0: at a cost of $385 million paid off over 8 years. CEO Anna Neelagama says it can't come fast enough.
1: The land packages and the development of the land will need to occur swiftly. And those land packages will have to go out to market so residential builders can actually start building the houses.
0: Fire has severely damaged a house at Yarralumla in Canberra's inner south. Emergency services were called to the property on Schomburg Street about 7:30 last night. There were no injuries and a cause hasn't yet been identified. Overseas, the United States has issued new sanctions against Iran as US President Donald Trump says negotiations with Tehran will continue. Satyam Weinstein reports.
2: The fresh sanctions target a key banker for Iran's new leader, Mojtaba Khamenei. The Dubai-based financier, Ali Ansari, had previously been sanctioned by Britain for supporting the activities of Iran's Revolutionary Guards. It comes as a delegation from Qatar arrives in Iran in the latest attempt to salvage a peace deal between Washington and Tehran after an escalation in hostilities this week. Officials in Washington say Iran has told them that recent attacks on ships in the Strait of Hormuz came from an errant part of their system, as the US demands that Iran publicly states that it will stop attacks on ships and allow traffic through the waterway without any tolls.
0: Residents of the village of El Pocillo in southern Spain are fleeing their homes as a massive wildfire burns in the region. The blaze has already left at least 12 people dead after tearing through a mountain town in Almería province. Another 23 people are missing, with residents facing an impossible choice: shelter in place or take their chances and run. This man says it's an extremely fast-moving fire.
3: It gave me a right fright. I didn't even have time to react. It happened so fast. The fire was like a Formula One car.
0: British police investigating Andrew Mountbatten-Windsor are planning to visit the United States to talk to relatives of the late Virginia Giuffre. Europe correspondent Mazoe Ford reports.
4: The King's brother, Andrew Mountbatten-Windsor, was arrested on suspicion of misconduct in public office earlier this year and released on bail. Detectives from Thames Valley Police are now preparing to travel to the US to speak with the family of his accuser, Virginia Giuffre. The meeting with her brother and sister-in-law, Skye and Amanda Roberts, won't be a formal interview as they're not considered direct witnesses to the allegations, but they have been speaking to detectives throughout their investigation. The former Prince Andrew has always denied any wrongdoing. Mazoe Ford, ABC News, London.
0: Back home, social media messages are expected to form part of the police investigation into the suspicious death of a teenage girl in Western Victoria. 13-year-old Layla Jeffrey was reported missing on the 5th of July from the small town of Donald, which prompted a large-scale search leading to the discovery of human remains believed to be her in nearby bushland on Thursday. A 16-year-old boy has been arrested. The ABC understands that social media messages between Layla and the boy exchanged around the time she vanished will form a crucial line of inquiry for detectives. Now to sports. Spain is through to the semi-finals of the FIFA World Cup after beating Belgium 2-1 in the quarter-final in Los Angeles. ABC Sports' Amanda Shalala reports.
5: Spain were on top for most of the game, and you did get the sense that they would find the winner eventually, although you do have to give a lot of credit to Belgium and the way they played. They lost their captain Tielemans before kickoff during the warm-up. That was a huge blow for them. And then it was Ruiz who put the Spanish ahead in the first half, a header to make it 1-1. Then in the second half, Thibaut Courtois, the Belgium goalkeeper, one of the best goalkeepers in the world, he injured himself, but he was in tears. He had to leave the game. And then it just swung back that little bit Spain's way. It was Marino who found the winner in the 88th minute.
0: In tennis, Cruz Hewitt has become the first Australian since Alex de Minaur to qualify for the Wimbledon boys' final. The 17-year-old son of Leighton downed the 11th seed Tyrese Bogard 6-4, 6-4 in the semi-final. Now to Canberra's weather. Fog this morning, followed by a late shower or two, a top of 13 degrees. Right now it's 2 degrees. Tomorrow, showers easing with a low of 2 and a top of 9. On Monday, showers and 10 degrees. ABC News.
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7: 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I'm a proud Gumbangkiya Dungari woman. 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
11: For me, it's calm, it's so peaceful here.
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11: Yeah, the food would be the best.

A Saturday brekkie program. What a lovely time we had in the garden. But it's 6 minutes past 10 and it's time for us to get in the kitchen. It is NAIDOC week. You heard the beautiful voice of Casey Donovan there. We're going to continue that on Saturday Kitchen by talking about native ingredients. So please stick around for that one. I'll be playing a chat I had earlier in the week about how First Nations food and cooking techniques can be incorporated into regular meals. It's not something I've done a lot of, but something I'd really like to try based on this inspiring conversation. So I hope you'll stick around for that one. Currently, the temperature is only 4 degrees. It is still cold and foggy out there. We've said it numerous times and people have texted in about it. Please put your lights on. It keeps everybody safe out there. Having a look at the roads, there are actually some road closures that you need to know about. Now, the best way to get all this information is to have a look on the Built for CBR webpage. That's Built for CBR. But until 5 a.m. on Monday, London Circuit East will be closed between Commonwealth Avenue and Constitution Avenue with detours in place. This is for road and pavement works. Lanyon Drive will also be temporarily closed between the northbound and southbound carriageways of the Monaro Highway. Again, for more information, visit Built for CBR, the webpage, and look for the tab Travel Impacts. Now, earlier on the show, we were talking about inviting people over. So there is still time to vote in the poll. Here's how it stands. Do you like having people over? 70% of you are saying yes. Text yes or no to 0467 922 666. Love seeing some of the photos that are coming through with photos of just the different ways that you've done dinner parties over the years. I still think Philippa's idea from Sutton, where a group of them draw a country out of a jar and then they all have to cook a meal from that country. Sounds like fun. Sounds like something I would like to really work on bringing back, although I must say I already do really enjoy hosting. If you don't host, let me know why or why not. We had so many texts come in, we definitely didn't get a chance to go through all of them. So you've got people texting in saying, like, for my daughter's 10th birthday party, we hosted 12 girls for a mystery dinner party at our home, complete with a 3-course meal and lots of clues to find. It was a lot of work, but the girls had a wonderful time. Thank you, Annie. What a marvellous idea for a party. I might steal that. Jenny in Deakin says, all the no people to hosting have already left home for their busy days, which is why the yes vote has gone up, says Jenny. Okay, that's probably a nice little insight into the data that we're collecting. We used to have dinners where we all brought a course. This cut the cost for the hostess, says Jan in Holt. I think that's a lovely idea. You know the potluck? Do we call it that in Australia, potluck? And you sort of bring something warm and delicious and inviting? Why haven't I hosted one of those in a while? It's a good idea. I know some people, I don't know if any of my listeners fall into this category, but I know people who don't like to eat food that has been prepared by other people, particularly like in a kitchen that they're not familiar with, which I think is probably going a bit too far with the food anxiety in terms of like worrying about how they've prepared it. I'm sure it's fine. I love food that other people have prepared. It means that I'm not preparing it. But could that be part of it? Is it that you perhaps don't want to be invited to someone's home, so you'd rather not host? We're trying to get to the bottom of it. We had an expert in earlier who was saying that dinner parties were really huge post-war. And then later on in the 50s and 60s, they even became about impressing your boss in the hope of some kind of promotion or similar. But for a while there, felt like, you know, they were going out of fashion. The younger generation might even be bringing them back if social media is anything to go by. What are your thoughts on entertaining at home and the dinner party? This one says, unless you live in the same apartment complex or can walk within your neighbourhood, a progressive dinner party is just a huge waste of petrol or whatever, as well as introducing more danger from driving, potentially after drinking. You are absolutely right. I think the progressive dinner worked when you were friends with two or three families in your street. You know, you wouldn't be walking too far, especially if you were doing the main and you had like a roast chicken in the oven and you drove over to Canberra and you had to drive back to Gungahlin and set the house on fire. That would be dreadful. Don't do that. Okay? Be responsible.
If you're doing a progressive dinner, do it in your street. Dinner parties. Oh dear, says Jay. 1970s Darwin before the cyclone.

The boss from Canberra needed to be entertained. Fussy food had to be cooked and the kids had to wash up. So it seems like it really was a thing that you entertain the boss from time to time, and it wasn't just, you know, the way we might do it now. I love my bosses here because they're probably listening and I'll have to say that. But I would invite them over and say, let's hang out. Whereas this is more like, the boss must know that we're good and worthy of promotions and pay rises. Beck says, I was one of three daughters and we used to cook for my dad's work dinner parties with his boss. I learned to cook some really complicated dishes, but in hindsight, what a gender statement that was. Look at what my girls can do. Beck, you make an excellent point. I guess we're all the product of whatever time period we were in. Colette says, morning, Emra. I love having friends over for dinner anytime, celebrating friendship with beautiful food, conversation and wine. Always flowers on the table. When the kids were little, they used to say, we never know who'll be at our dinner table. Mum invites everyone. Now, Emra, I have to say, I do the fluff, but I have the most wonderful husband who loves to cook. Friends drop in any time, says Colette. You know, my husband and I, we've got the Sunday roast down to a fine art. We are a well-oiled machine. Everybody knows their role, their job. He's on the duck fat potatoes. I am on the meat. Then we've got, he sets the table. I do this. He's doing the drinks. And, you know, it goes. And we quite enjoy that. We enjoy doing that together very much. But a pop-in, I don't enjoy. I don't think I want people popping in. I love you all, but please don't pop into my house. Give me a call first and I'll bake a cake. Marion says, I'm a bit of a pop-innerer, but only with good friends I know are happy for me to do so. It is often with friends struggling with health issues and we both enjoy a chat. I make sure I don't outstay my welcome. Okay, Marion, that's a good point. You know what? If you've got someone who's unwell and they sort of, you know, keep saying, oh, don't come over, my house is a mess, blah, blah, blah, blah, you'll never get to see them. So maybe that is sometimes a bit of, you know, forceful kindness there, saying, hey, here's the thing. I'm going to come over because I want to see that you're okay. 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Unfortunately, we have to read you some sad news that cold chisel saxophonist Andy Bickers has died following a battle with cancer. Tributes are flowing in for the highly respected musician who performed with cold chisel for more than 30 years. Throughout his distinguished career, Andy also worked and toured with a range of renowned artists, including Midnight Oil, Eagles and Silverchair. Andy made an enormous contribution to Australian music and will be remembered for his exceptional talent and musicianship. And for that reason, producer Sarah has found a song by Cold Chisel where you really can hear Andy Bickers playing the saxophone. The song is called My Baby. You are listening to 666 ABC Radio Canberra. The number is 0467 922 666. I'd love to hear from you.

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5: Alrighty, we are entering the Saturday Kitchen in just a moment, but we've just had a call about an event. 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So we've got Michaela Stopp on the line. Michaela is the CEO of Wunnawal Local Aboriginal Land Council. Michaela, welcome to Saturday Breakfast.
6: Yuma, how you going?
5: Yuma, indeed. Happy NAIDOC Week. Thank you for calling through. We are so excited to be promoting all aspects of our First Nations culture this week. What have you got for us?
6: Well, today we've got some outdoor markets on at the Craigo Mill precinct. So celebrating 50 years of Deadly, we've had a wonderful week of activities, and today we'll have a lot of fun things for all of the kids, and we'll have some First Nations stalls with some artefacts that community can come and see, and we'll have a coffee van because it's really chilly here at the moment. So come and grab a coffee and grab some snacks and keep warm this morning, and that sun should shine through very shortly. We'll have a wildlife reimagined show. So all of those spotted tail quolls and all the little kitties can come and check out all the little wildlife. We'll have a bubble show and I think a smoke show as well. And we'll also have some arts and crafts and some free fairy floss for all the little ones. So come down at 11 o'clock at the Craigo Mill precinct here in Yass at the car park. And yeah, happy 50 years of Deadly celebrating NAIDOC Week.
5: Good on you, Michaela. It's so lovely that there are adventures to be had for young and old in terms of wonderful First Nations stuff, whether it be our animals or music or ceremonies or activities. Michaela, tell me, what does NAIDOC Week mean to you?
6: Oh, NAIDOC Week. Honestly, NAIDOC Week is just one big celebration. But, you know, we live and celebrate our culture every single day. But this, you know, this week is really important because it brings in such diverse communities and we all come together and we all celebrate the oldest living continuing culture on earth. And it's just so amazing. And I'm so proud. And it's a really good week to educate young and old. And it really just brings us all together. And we get to celebrate what a wonderful, rich history we have, especially here in Yass on Ngunnawal country.
5: And Michaela, it's such a nice, I love hearing your passion for this because it's a nice reminder to all of us that First Nations culture, even if it's not a culture that we were specifically born into, it is the culture of this land and this country. And if nothing else, we have a responsibility to know about it, to learn about it. And when there's people like you who share it with such passion and enthusiasm, I think we're very, very fortunate. Michaela, on the show today, we've been talking about things like dinner parties and inviting people over. From a First Nations perspective, how important is and was eating together as a group, as a family, getting together with the people you love?
6: That's something that's just done in a lot of cultures. I suppose not even in a normal everyday. And even there's, my best memories are visiting family and coming together and we're all having one big deadly feed and we're just all catching up and we're yarning. And those are the really special memories. And it's just about connecting, you know, connecting with one another and just letting the world pause for one moment and just really, really enjoying each other's company. And that's what the beauty about coming together is that one, you can eat good food and warm yourselves up, but you're also spending time with quality people and people that you really truly care about. And even if it's just friends and even if it's just, you know, work colleagues, sometimes life can get in the way and work gets in the way of relationships. But going out and just, you know, having a dinner or having, you know, a get together where you can really just enjoy food and each other's company, it just reminds you that, you know, we are all human beings and we do have a purpose. And, you know, we could just all come together and just forget that the world spins for a moment and just really enjoy each other's time.
5: Such a brilliant way to put it. And we can forget whether our house is clean or if we're good cooks or not, like you say.
6: That's me every day.
5: Michaela, that was so nice the way you put it. We can just forget that the world is spinning for a moment. I love that so much. Can you remind our listeners, you've got this wonderful NAIDOC event. It's happening in Yass. Just as a reminder, when does it start? Where exactly is it? And do they need to book a ticket?
6: No. So here it starts at 11 o'clock until about 3 at the Yass Valley Council Craig O'Mill Precinct. I think it's 209 Coomer Street in Yass. You can't miss the stalls. You can't miss the smell of the good coffee. And, that you don't have to book or reserve any tickets. Come on down. Come have a yarn. Come catch up with the elders. Get to know mob. Get to know community. Come see the amazing stalls that we've got going. And we really look forward to seeing everyone come today.
5: All right. Well, Michaela, have a wonderful day. Happy NAIDOC Week celebrations. Happy NAIDOC Week. And I hope lots of our listeners come along and meet you and the whole team there. Thanks so much.
6: Amazing. Can't wait to see you guys. Thank you.
5: You take care. Michaela Stopp there, CEO of Wunnawal Local Aboriginal Land Council. Get along to Yass today. There is a NAIDOC in the North event at Belco Arts as well. There are so many things on in Canberra. If you missed it, our What's On segment is on. It's a bit early, but you can listen from bed. 6:30 till 7 is when we tell you about all the fabulous things that are happening in the region. You're listening to 666 ABC Radio Canberra. 4 degrees outside. I'm Emma Bickley, and it's such a delight to spend my Saturday with you. We're doing a song. We're talking Bush Tucker, and then it's time for the Kindness Collective, where you'll get to meet, well, he's one of you guys. He's one of our regular listeners, Andrew from Hawker. He's also a brilliant volunteer in our community. In fact, Dawn from Waniasa says, Emma, wouldn't it be lovely if all the guests on the Kindness Collective got to meet each other? Well, I'm going to have to percolate that idea because you know what? That would be a pretty nice gathering, don't you think? An inspiring gathering. I've got to think about how we might do that. Here's Sean Colvin, though, in the meantime. The song is Sunny Came Home.

0: Sean Colvin there, Sunny Came Home. This is 666 ABC Radio Canberra. I'm Emma Bickley. So nice, all the messages about dinner parties. Many years ago, I prepared a Chinese meal for friends complete with beautiful blue bowls, chopstick holders. Unfortunately, the electric wok broke and I had to cook everything in a small frying pan. It still worked, but disappointing. Not so many lunch or dinner parties now, and I cook the easiest meal that can be done ahead of time. I don't have the wok anymore, says Jenny in Pierce. Well, thank you for texting all the same. Fiona said, tea parties with fancy teapots in summer in my sunroom are much better than dinner parties. Hey, my question is just, do you like having people over? Yes or no? 0467 922 666. Earlier in the week, I had the pleasure of chatting to Professor Henrietta Marrie, a Yidinji elder, an Australian Research Council fellow, and an honorary professor with the University of Queensland. I want to replay you this chat as part of our NAIDOC Week celebrations. This is us talking about food, about the commonalities in the food between First Nations people and the food that me, as someone who's not of a First Nations background, might cook. What's the same and what's different that I could embrace in my everyday meals? Have you made the move to include native foods in your ingredients list? I am so embarrassed to say that out of all those wonderful cultures that I have tried to cook from, I haven't learned enough. I haven't tried enough native ingredients, and I'm really embarrassed about that, because gone are the days of meat and three veg. There's so many cooking options out there. How have I not yet really embraced our beautiful First Nations food culture? Well, I think a lot of that is going to change, because I'll be chatting to Henrietta Marrie. Now, she is a Yidinji elder. She's an Australian Research Council fellow. She is an incredibly respected woman, and she has a particular love for First Nations food. Henrietta, welcome to Afternoons on 666.
1: Hi.
0: Lovely to have you on the show. I'm embarrassed that I don't know enough about native ingredients. Tell me, how easy is it these days to get a hold of these ingredients and include them in our cooking?
1: Well, not as easy as one would like. We definitely, you can't just go to the supermarket and get it off the shelf, and you can't just get it at any other shops that sell other products from overseas. So it's a crying shame that we don't have it readily available. But there are Indigenous people who are also selling the products, but I think there are also non-Indigenous people who have gotten into this trade and are selling Indigenous products out there. And, you know, there's so much that can be enjoyed by finding what bush food are out there and what can we now bring to our table, and also what can you develop from them to be able to ensure that it's going to be readily available.
0: Henrietta, I'd imagine it's well worth the quest that it might be to find some of these ingredients. And I agree with you. This is the oldest culture here in Australia, and yet so hard to find these key staples. Can you tell me a little bit, Henrietta, about your interactions with First Nations food? Who taught you to cook? Who taught you about bush tucker?
1: I lived on it. And growing up, of course, I grew up on Yarrawa Mission. And at the time I had both my grandfather's grandmothers and great-grandmother around who showed us the way, and my parents. Again, we lived off it. It was part of our it's what sustained us over the years of growing up. And it was readily available. Wherever you walked, you would see cherries, plums, other bush food, wild ginger, and everything was there right in front of us. We could, you know, wherever you walked, you found bush tucker, bush food there. And again, also the seafood, that's all bush food. That's all bush tucker. Whether you're getting crabs and or the blue swimmer crabs or the mud crabs, or you going out and you're getting fish, you know, you have the line out with the nets and you're getting fish. They're all part of what we grew up with. And on top of that, there's so many different shellfish. Some of it now I see are coming. You can buy at the seafood markets, but there are others which are not there yet. And they're quite, to taste them, to eat them and to taste them is incredible. you know, with every ingredient that we get out there in the bush, it holds a story. And with every flavour that of what we get, it carries memories. And these memories are handed down and told through stories. So we can hand that on to our younger generation.
0: And Henrietta, thanks for sharing those with us today, because already you've opened up this conversation about the day-to-day meals that were put together with bush tucker with native ingredients, because I think there might be a tendency for Aussies to think of them as something, well, as you say, the ingredients are hard to find, so exotic, and something that maybe kind of just gets included here and there as part of, dare I say, a NAIDOC Week celebration. But for you, this was your day-to-day diet. Give us an example of something that your family, when you were younger, that you remember eating with your family. Tell us about a meal that you all ate together.
1: Oh, gosh. Yeah, look, growing up, if we wanted to go out on a seafood, you know, a rampage, we would get out there. We would either walk on the banks or through the mud and get shellfish and bring them ashore and have a fire going and have it cooked over a fire. Otherwise, we would go out and we would fish. And, you know, with what fish you brought in, you would cook. But you could also have the spices, and that is certain bush that would give you that kind of the flavour throughout the food that you eat. And other ones, which I think people will turn their nose up to, is we were able to catch bandicoots, and with bandicoots we'd bring them in, and my father would often clean them, gut them and skin it, and then my mother would often put that in the our wood oven at the time, and we'd have a feed. And that was also served with wild yams, if they were in season, or taros or other root vegetables that we would gather. So we lived off it. I mean, the rainforest, the coastal areas, the reef, they were our supermarkets.
0: And
1: you
0: that's
1: know,
0: such a good way of putting it, that they were your supermarkets. And Henrietta, I hope people don't turn their nose up at any of it, because, like, no matter what the ingredient is, if it is something that is able to be caught and eaten by a particular group of people, well, then we can't be disrespectful of the importance of that. I mean, we may never have eaten a bandicoot, and there may be concerns about how, you know, the numbers of bandicoots, but this is from a time when people had such a deep understanding of their land that they knew what they could hunt. They knew what they could fish. Is that true, Henrietta? Am I on the right track?
1: You're so much on the mark there. That's right. We knew what was out there. We knew when they would be in season, and we knew how to catch them. And you know, you when you think about France and Italy and everywhere, they go out and they forage for feeds in the bush. You do the same here. We can do the same here. If we knew what we were looking for and what we needed at the time. Because there is so much out there now, which I know are in the shops and in the market, and that Davidson plum, I guess the classic are the almonds, you know, beach almonds, Burdekin plums, macadamia. Macadamia is Australian. It was traditionally known throughout the regions by Indigenous people, and now it's everywhere, internationally. Watercress, lemon myrtle, you know, you've got all of these which are part of our diet, and why aren't we accessing it more? Why don't we see Indigenous people being able to bring this out? But then there are many non-Indigenous people who had actually gone out and collected bush tucker, bush food, and brought it to our shops and tables throughout. Finger lime is one now that's gone internationally.
0: I love
1: and
0: a finger lime.
1: And plum's gone nationally too.
0: Yes,
1: so,
0: yes.
1: You know, a lot of our products, if we're not careful, we could lose it to other countries.
0: Now that's
1: who import it.
0: That's an excellent point, because of course there is there is the concept of cultural appropriation, where people take something from another culture and they use it. And I don't want to focus too much on that, because what I really want to do, Henrietta, is I want to hear from you whether you've been able to incorporate some of these ingredients in your everyday family meals. I can't imagine that you are still having the same sorts of meals you had with your mum and dad when you were living on the mission. But what ways are you incorporating it in your cooking?
1: Oh, I do. I mean, with the herbs, all the paste that we get, you include it in everything, whether you have chicken or fish or crabs, you know, you put it on and you have put in there, you infuse it with some of the traditional remedies that you have, and it brings out the flavour. It really brings out the flavour in it. And it's amazing what you can do. Lemon myrtle oil that comes out of it, you know, imagine having that put over a fish and having the flavour infused in it. But the good thing about our cooking back then, we relied very much on the fire, you know, Buri, the fire and the smoke that goes through it. And when you taste food that way, whether you have a oven, you know, one of these wood oven, or you had it over on the coal outside, that infusion of smoke that comes through it and the taste, it gives it a particular flavour and so forth. And if you did do it in the traditional style of cutlery, of in the ground cooking, you would throw in there all the spices from the limbs and trees you get out there that you know of that are safe. And you put it in there and the infusion, and that would go through any of the meat that you have cooked in the ground. So, you know, there is so much out there that we could learn, and I think we now need to do that. We need to get it, because a lot of our bush food are, you will find them in throughout the country here and throughout the savannah region and the desert region. People will know their food. They will know how to cook them. But then, like any food, you can cook it anywhere. It's just that for some reason the wallabies and the kangaroos, I mean, they're getting out there now in the restaurants, but people didn't think to eat that. And it's a real shame that we are not priding ourselves on gathering the food we have in this country.
0: Yeah, it's the knowledge. Like, there's a knowledge gap, clearly. I know that we can get, like, kanga bangers in the supermarket and whatnot. But you know what? When I heard you just then, Henrietta, and you were talking about cooking meat that had been caught and cleaned and seasoned and cooking it on smoke and there being the family element to cooking together, do you know, that's actually no different to an Aussie barbecue or something that my family might have done. But I think I don't know that we're at a place where we think about our First Nations food as something we could just incorporate on a day-to-day basis. So I guess my last question for you, Henrietta, in the spirit of making it more accessible and bringing it more into the, you know, what's for dinner on a Thursday night, Henrietta, what's something that I could do this week for NAIDOC week to easily to get the ingredients and incorporate a bit of your First Nations experience with food and all these beautiful stories you've told onto my family's plates?
1: Oh, look, go out and buy yourself. Yams are now out there. We can harvest the yams, and we have them growing already. And you can harvest the yams. Go out and find those wild yams. I'm not talking about sweet potatoes. I'm not talking about any other potatoes. I'm talking about the traditional yams from Australia. And I know they're out throughout the country, different ones throughout the country. Go and find yourself some of them, and or they may be even on the shelves now in some areas, and cook them. But also see what else you can make, because we had two members from the Yidindi people go to the International Institute in Nigeria, and they came back with all of these recipes of things you could make with yams. And one of the specialty, which I love, is the yam ice cream.
0: What? So, yam ice cream?
1: Yes.
0: Sounds good.
1: You know, and I know for a gala dinner we're having at the Hint Convention Centre, we are going to have the taro mousse as part of our menu. So, and yams, we are going to have yam gnocchi. So, you know, so there is so much you can do with the traditional food into bringing it into onto our table into a style that you already know. So, but we'll be using a different ingredient. It's not the actual potatoes or et cetera to make the gnocchi. This is the yam gnocchi, and it is beautiful. And the sauce that goes with it is it's so, the flavours that comes out of these, you know, the puree, the macadamia puree or the condong paste, it's just so beautiful. So you can make anything with them. It's just being able to, again, taste those foods that are traditional. And I guess we all turn our noses up to things that we have never eaten before. Try it. I say to people, try it. Because you never know when also these would come in handy. And I wouldn't go out there and set a trap and go out and try to catch some bandicoots now, because our fields are filled with so many pesticides that you don't know what they're actually eating themselves. So these are the dangers now and the challenges if we want to go back to our bush food. But with the berries and the plums, they're there and they're beautiful, and the taste, and full of vitamin C. Many of our bush tucker and berries are actually full of vitamin C.
0: Yep, so. And these are all things about the foods that people have known for many, many generations. And we are very fortunate to have people like you, Henrietta, and other people from our First Nations culture who can teach us these things, who can share these ingredients with us if we're willing to, as you say, give it a go. Thank you so much for joining us today, and happy NAIDOC Week.
1: Thank you, Emma. Thank you for having me, and happy NAIDOC Week to everyone.
0: Thank you. Henrietta Murray there. She is a Yidinji elder. She is from the Australian Research Council. She's a fellow there. Has that inspired you? Is there something you would try for NAIDOC Week? Here's a top tip. Barry has texted in on 0467 922 666. Lemon myrtle is great in scrambled eggs or mayo used with a light hand. Oh, that's a good tip.
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0: What a wonderful chat, and I'm so glad that I've had so many opportunities filling in on air this week to talk NAIDOC Week. It is such a wonderful thing, and I hope that we can all find just a little way to make it a part of our week beyond just the words that I'm saying here. I know I'm going to try and track down some bush tomato and a bit of lemon myrtle and maybe incorporate them in to my cooking. Someone suggested, that the bush tomato would be great on things like a Bloody Mary cocktail, or I think in a bolognese. I've got to give it a go. I'm loving all the texts about, do you enjoy

0: hosting. That wasn't very good syntax there. Sorry. Texts in relation to hosting. Do you enjoy it? 68% of you say yes. 32% say no. There's still a little bit of time to text yes or no to 666. You can text 0467 922 666 and let me know if you love to host, you love a dinner party. If you text yes or no, then it will go into our poll results. And by the end of the show, we'll have a good insight into whether we're a bunch of hosters or not. Certainly looking like it. But I know there's a lot of you that maybe don't get into it as much. Tell me why. 0467 922 666. Oh, it's been a big show. We've really covered a lot of topics. We've done a lot of chit-chat. We've thought about a lot of big issues and done some gardening. And now it's time to step into our kindness collective. I am so delighted to introduce you to this next guest. Regular listeners will know him as the texter Andrew from Hawker. I know him as the lovely chap who also sent me a message one day not that long ago and said, "Hey, I know you love the Brave. I know you love ice hockey. I'm a volunteer there. Come over and say hello. I'll introduce you to a few people." What a sweetheart. He is Andrew from Hawker and he is here in our studio. Hi, Andrew.
1: Hey, good morning, Emma, everybody.
0: Lovely to have you on the show today, Andrew. And we've talked ice hockey, but today we're talking about you as a volunteer. You're not just an ice hockey volunteer. You like to get involved in the community, don't you?
1: Oh, all sorts of stuff. Not so much these days other than the Brave ice hockey, but I've been a volunteer, came from my family way, way back. They were volunteers and it sort of just came through, I suppose, in the DNA.
0: Well, you know what? We're hearing that from a lot of our lovely Kindness Collective guests. They're saying, "Mum and Dad volunteered. I saw them do it. It just made sense for me to do it." What do you love about being a volunteer?
1: Oh, it's really good. I mean, when you're a volunteer, you're just a tooth on the big cog. And that's how I see it. And, of course, we were involved with the ice hockey and the figure skating and all that sort of stuff. And it's all very, very voluntary. And it's just gone on. And then I was involved with the Canberra Knights way back when we started. And even before that, when we moved from Sydney, my daughter went to figure skating or to the ice rink one morning at Phillip. And next thing it was more lessons. And then it started. And then my son got involved and he became keen on ice hockey. And so that's where our connection to ice hockey came from.
0: Well, this is fantastic. And I know that in addition to being a volunteer throughout the community, now in ice hockey, you are also a wonderful parent. I know you've told us the story on the text line before of driving your van to the private bin to pick them all up when they were out and about in the city. Is that right?
1: Oh, that's for sure. That was many nights of doing that.
0: And you know what, even, I mean, being a parent, it would be odd to describe being a parent as a volunteer, but it is unpaid labour that you do for the love of the people involved, isn't it?
1: It is. And it's not just for your own kids. It's for the wider group and your kids' friends and all that sort of thing.
0: So true. All right, let's talk hockey. First of all, game last night, Canada absolutely smashed the US. Are you allowed to say who you were going for?
1: I had to go for, well, I had to have a foot in each camp because for my son-in-law was Canadian. He came over here to play for the Canberra Knights years ago.
0: Oh, wow.
1: Unfortunately, he passed away a few years ago.
0: Oh, I'm sorry but, to hear that.
1: That was where he met my daughter and that sort of became a relationship and they got married and all that sort of stuff. So I have to have that. And we've also got friends in Florida. So I have to have a foot in each
0: You're
1: camp.
0: Torn. Well, it was a wonderful game. There's another one on tonight. But tell me, how did you come to be volunteering for the Brave?
1: Well, it was a leftover from the Canberra Knights days, 5 weeks before the start of the season back in 2014. And 5 weeks before that, the license was handed in back to the league, and the Canberra was without a viable ice hockey team. And the captain at the time, his mum was a cousin of somebody else who became involved, and they reached out to somebody to write the checks for get the back on the air. And so that was where Peter Chamberlain came into it. And then he reached out to some of his friends and you've had Warren Apps.
0: They've had Warren Apps on local grandstand. I've had Stephen Campbell on.
1: Stephen Campbell. He came in later on. He took over the Brave later. But

0: When it was started, I rang up this guy, Peter, and I said, this is who I am and this is what I got organised. I need somebody to write the checks. And that was where he reached out and the Brave was formed. And then Stephen Campbell took it over a few years ago.
1: And this is an amazing talk to have, because in the Kindness Collective segment, apart from meeting brilliant people like you, Andrew, we also remind people that it's not just, like, you don't just have to know how to ladle soup in a soup kitchen or whatever to volunteer. You can volunteer in any aspect of your life that you're passionate about. We've had skateboarders and now you talking about the hockey. What's special about turning something you're passionate about into your choice of volunteering?
0: Oh, gosh, that's a difficult question. It just comes part of me, I suppose. Our five family's always been involved with that. And then we got another couple that came through, basically through my son-in-law. They used to play softball.
1: Yeah.
0: And now they were wondering where he was going to do, what's this ice hockey? And they came along to have a look at ice hockey, which is way back before the Brave was born. And they've become rusted on volunteers now.
1: You've pulled other people into the orbit, haven't you?
0: So Robin, I still wash all the jerseys and socks and all this sort of stuff. And
1: now
0: then,
1: that's an important job. What's the cycle? What do we do a hot wash, a cold wash? What do we do there?
0: It's a warm wash.
1: A warm wash. Very good. Okay, good. Do we do fabric softener or does it make it too slippery?
0: No, just shove it all in and put a bit of stuff on the top and turn it on,
1: so
0: and
1: good.
0: Away it goes.
1: Okay, so that's part of your role, but you also rock up to all the games. I see you there with my own two eyes.
0: Yes, I'm behind the scenes. I'm sort of equipment manager. I used to be the team manager, but then I wasn't travelling with the team, so the guy that was the equipment manager became the team manager.
1: And you swapped.
0: Be swapped, and he can sharpen skates, which I can't.
1: Like an important job.
0: A very important job when you're on the road particularly.
1: But also a little bit of a scary one. You wouldn't want to slip, would you? Andrew, what do you do on the days when volunteering feels hard? You might be having a tough day. You didn't sleep well the night before. You think, oh, I've been to 7 million games in the last few years. I don't want to do this today. How do you motivate yourself? I ask all the volunteers, how do you motivate yourself on the days when you don't feel like it?
0: I can't think that I've ever not felt like it. It's just another day in my life. I love doing it. And it's
1: wonderful.
0: Oh, I get up in the morning. Yeah, I've got to do this. Oh, gee, this morning I better go to see Emma at the ABC.
1: Well, I'm grateful that you've come in to see me today. Do you have any moments in volunteering that stand out for you as special?
0: Special. Well, when we were awarded the Volunteer of the Year thing, and we went to something. We were nominated to be a Volunteers of the Year, my wife and I. That was a great thing to be nominated for that. And anyway, the Brave created a thing called the Dean's Award. So that's
1: what is that
0: for volunteering?
1: Oh, have you won it?
0: Well, that was started in our name.
1: And, that's so great.
0: So okay. Now we hand it out every year for the next lot of volunteers.
1: Hang on, not like the dean, like of a college or something or a university. You mean dean like your surname?
0: Deans, D-E-A-N-S.
1: Oh, that is so beautiful. So now in honour of like you and your wife's work as volunteers, forevermore there will be the Dean's Award.
0: Yeah, that's what it is. It's a nice glass trophy thing, and it's engraved every year, and it's handed out. And
1: I know from what little I know of you, Andrew, you don't do this for the recognition. You don't do it for the trophies. But it must give you a thrill to know that you and your work not only has been recognised, but going forward, it'll like encourage and inspire other people to give their time.
0: Well, I hope so. And that's where, this lady, Robin, and her husband, David, that came into it. And she does all the mending of the socks and jerseys now. And David's driving the Zamboni at the ice rink. And
1: I saw, was that David last night dressed as Uncle Sam and
0: no,
1: a moose?
0: No, it wasn't David then.
1: Or someone else? And we had Lee on, who is training to be Canberra's first female Zamboni driver.
0: Yes, took a photo of her and I think I sent it to you. She's
1: sure
0: sitting up
1: did.
0: There learning how to work the machine and pump the ice and do all the things.
1: I know Lee. She's about 4 foot nothing and she's a firecracker of a person. She's so talented in so many areas and now she wants to add Zamboni driver to it as well. I guess I want to finish, Andrew, by just saying if you've got the microphone in front of you now, for anyone in any aspect of their life, whether it be the sport they love, the school their

0: kids go to, whatever. When that note comes home or the call goes out for volunteers, what would you say to them? What's your words of inspiration?
1: If you've got the talent to do whatever they're asking for, then just do it. It's a great thing.
0: Don't overthink it.
1: No, just do it.
0: Just say yes.
1: Yes.
0: And that's it, isn't it? Showing up. Andrew Dean from Hawker. I just want to call you Andrew from Hawker. I said to you the other day, I didn't realise that you had a surname. I just assumed you were Andrew from Hawker. It's my absolute pleasure to have met you. I love when listeners become friends as well. Yeah. And it's so nice to have you here today, inspiring people to volunteer. Thank you so much.
1: Thank you, Emma. And to all the volunteers or would-be volunteers out there, just do it.
0: Just do it. Get in there. That's such wonderful advice. Thank you so much, Andrew. That was our Kindness Collective. Thank you so much. We have covered a lot on the show today. And by the way, if you have someone you'd like to suggest or even yourself, an organisation you work for who is a volunteer working tirelessly, email us at canberraweekends@abc.net.au. That's Canberra Weekends with an S at abc.net.au. I want to get through a few of these texts before I wrap up the poll. First of all, in relation to First Nations ingredients and bush tucker, we've got Ellie from Kayleen saying kangaroo meat is very high in iron and protein. I've really loved this dinner party chat. Thank you, Ellie, for listening in. We've got Cole in Flynn says, I have Warrigal greens growing very happily in my Canberra garden. In fact, I have to pull them out sometimes because they're so vigorous. I use them in pasta dishes and they're delicious, served with scrambled eggs. I'm interested to know where to get those yams. Cole, we did not end up finding out where to get the yams. I don't have that answer for you. But I tell you what, there are that many NAIDOC Week events on, like NAIDOC in the North at Belco Arts. If you're in Yass, you've got the old Craigo Mill precinct doing a NAIDOC event. They're all over the place. I guarantee you'll find someone that knows someone that knows someone that can get you a yam, okay? And if nothing else, I mean, I guess you could try some of the native spices on the humble sweet potato or something. But maybe check out the market, see what you can find. This texter says, I used to play for the local Finnish Polar Bears team when ice hockey started in Canberra. The Finnish community was heavily involved with the development of ice hockey here in the ACT. Here's another one. Hi, Emma. There is a famous saying about ice hockey, which is, you'll know this one, Andrew. I went to see a fight and an ice hockey game broke out. Have you heard that one?
1: That happens so often. And you've probably seen a few fights too.
0: And I shouldn't say that I enjoy it, but it is part of the sport, isn't it, Andrew?
1: Oh, it certainly is. Yeah, well, that's part of the vibe.
0: It's sort of like a bit of theatrics, maybe. Maybe we'll call it that. But yes, the ice hockey, if you haven't had a chance to go along, you know I'm a big fan. And speaking of sport, the wonderful Pokea Frimpong is the new host of Local Grandstand. We're getting ever so close to 11 o'clock. After the news, Local Grandstand is your hour of power when it comes to local sports. I have so many texts to read and I couldn't get through all of them. I'm really sorry if I missed you today, but do text in. I'll be back again next week. And just a reminder that producer Sarah and I and the afternoons team will be hosting an outdoor broadcast on Wednesday. We'll be coming to you live from 12:30 at the Mawson Playing Fields for the Kanga Cup. So that'll be loads of fun. If you are at Kanga Cup, don't you dare not come and say hello. We'd love to see you from 12:30 ABC Canberra coming to you live from the Mawson Playing Fields. Just look for the marquee with ABC on it. I want to thank producer Sarah for stepping in last minute for us, as well as Kate who did all the prep during the week. Thank you to Declan Gooch, Graham Willow Williams, and of course Andrew from Hawker, our volunteer of the week. It's now 11 o'clock.
2: ABC News, good morning, I'm Declan Gooch. Police are expected to examine messages exchanged on social media as part of their investigation into the suspicious death of a teenage girl in Western Victoria, Yvette Gray reports.
3: A 16-year-old boy has been arrested following the discovery of human remains believed to be 13-year-old Layla Jeffrey in the small town of Donald. The teenage girl was last seen in Donald on the 4th of July and her family reported her missing the following day. It prompted a large-scale search in nearby bushland where the remains were located on Thursday. Yesterday, a 16-year-old boy was arrested in the Swan Hill area. The ABC understands that social media messages between Layla and the boy exchanged around the time she vanished will form a crucial line of inquiry for missing persons squad detectives. Two women aged in their 50s are also assisting police.
2: The ACT government will pay off the $385 million cost of acquiring part of the CSR

0: IRO's former Ginninderra experiment station over 8 years. The government has reached an agreement to buy 243 hectares of land from the agency to allow for the construction of about 3,000 new homes. It hopes construction will have begun on the houses in between Belconnen and the Barton Highway by the end of 2029. Acting ACT Chief Minister Yvette Berry says the cost of purchasing the land has already been factored into the budget.
1: Well, it'll be paid off over 8 instalments, so it's not an upfront payment of $385 million. 8 instalments, which will expect to occur at the date of settlement, which will occur and be finalised in January 2027.
0: Overseas, the US is demanding a public guarantee from Iran that the Strait of Hormuz will remain open and ships transiting the vital waterway won't be attacked to ensure talks can move forward. A delegation from Qatar has travelled to Iran in a bid to save the ceasefire agreement between Tehran and Washington amid escalating tensions. It comes as US President Donald Trump says talks with Iran are continuing despite declaring the ceasefire over. A large security presence is in place in the New Zealand city of Auckland, where Indian Prime Minister Narendra Modi is meeting political and community leaders today. It's the first visit by an Indian Prime Minister to New Zealand in 40 years. Prime Minister Christopher Luxon welcomed Mr. Modi with a guard of honour and a hug at Auckland Airport when he arrived in the country last night. American tech firm Apple is suing the maker of ChatGPT, OpenAI, and two former employees, alleging they misappropriated confidential information. The BBC's Lily Jamali reports.
2: Former Apple executive Tang Tan is named in the suit, with Apple alleging he directed the iPhone maker's employees to bring actual parts from Apple to job interviews at OpenAI. The lawsuit comes amid recent tensions between Apple and OpenAI. In 2024, Apple integrated ChatGPT into the iPhone's operating system as part of a partnership with OpenAI. Things changed when OpenAI purchased a startup from longtime Apple designer Sir Johnny Ive. Apple has since decided to use Google's Gemini in the next version of its voice assistant, Siri.
0: In sport, world number one men's tennis player Jannik Sinner has cruised past Novak Djokovic in the semi-finals at Wimbledon. Djokovic only had one break point opportunity in the straight sets loss. Sinner will play Alexander Zverev in the final after he beat British wildcard Arthur Ferry 7-6, 6-2, 6-4. Djokovic says he hopes to return. Men's tennis player Jannik Sinner has cruised past Novak Djokovic in the semi-finals at Wimbledon. Djokovic only had one break point opportunity in the straight sets loss. Sinner will play Alexander Zverev in the final after he beat British wildcard Arthur Ferry 7-6, 6-2, 6-4. Djokovic says he hopes to return to Wimbledon next year at 40, but says there wasn't much he could do in the loss to Sinner.
3: I mean, I was just half a step late, basically, in any shot. So it's very as simple as that. He was just a level or more better than I was. And I was just, not sharp enough, not reactive enough, not balanced enough to play him. And there's not much I could do on the court.
0: In the NRL, Canberra Raiders coach Ricky Stewart says he hopes the return of Ethan Strange and Hudson Young from Origin after New South Wales' victory will add some energy to the side. Young and Strange both featured in the Blues' 30-12 win over the Maroons on Wednesday. Stewart says Young has proven he belongs in Origin.
4: He has such a high contribution, high workload. His effort areas are very high. I'm off the football. It's everything you want in an Origin player. And Laurie showed so much confidence in him. And when you show confidence in a player, when you show confidence in a guy like Hudson, he'll repay you.
0: Now to Canberra's weather. Fog this morning, followed by a late shower or two this afternoon, a top of 13 degrees. Right now it's 5. Tomorrow, showers easing, a low of 2 and a top of 9. On Monday, showers and 10 degrees. 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
6: Hello, and I'm back for another week of Canberra Grandstand. What a week of sport we've had. I've been watching a lot of the World Cup. I've been nervously waiting for this Raiders game tonight up against the Bulldogs as well. And There's plenty of sport we're going to be talking about. It is 11:05 here at the moment. It's quite chilly as well. I woke up this morning and there was so much fog. We're going to be talking a lot of sport. We're going to be talking a lot about the Raiders.

as well. We're going to be talking a little bit about Tigers FC. They're going to be taking on the Western Sydney Wanderers in the Australia Cup, which I'm looking forward to. I had a chat to Grace Kukutai from the Raiders NRLW side. She has just started her career at the Raiders. She obviously was playing for the Knights before. We chat a little bit with her, and we obviously talked to Hayden Blackmore about the local rugby league competition as well, and have a chat to Davey Lane about the basketball. It's a massive basketball competition going on in Tuggeranong this weekend. So if you are heading along, please do let us know and call us on 1300 681 666, or give us a call or text us on 0467 922 666. But I want to start the show. We're talking a little bit about some tennis. I've had some late nights watching the tennis at the moment. I watched the end of Novak taking on Jannik Sinner last night, and Jannik is too good. But I reckon it's a couple of people who maybe have some thoughts, and we know we're watching.

0: had some late nights watching the tennis at the moment. I watched the end of Novak taking on Jannik Sinner last night, and Jannik is too good. But I reckon it's a couple of people who maybe have some thoughts, and we know we're watching a little bit about the tennis, is Mark LeBroy from Tennis ACT. He's the CEO. Sky Davis is also the competitive play lead. We're chatting to both of them. Mark and Sky, how are you both today?
1: Hey, Po, how are you going? Really great to be here.
0: It's great to have you on, Mark. And I'm just curious from your perspective, you know, when you're watching Wimbledon and things like that, what do people maybe don't understand about how much it takes for an athlete to get there? Because there are people who are good at tennis, and then there are these absolutely crazy athletes.
2: Oh my goodness, the time, effort, energy that these athletes are putting in on the court, and it starts at such a young age. You know, it's unbelievable. So, yeah, there's a lot you don't see that leads into a phenomenal performance on the center stage.
0: Well, some of those young players who are starting their careers at the moment are some of our under-11s girls ACT State Championship. They had a great performance in the Gold Coast a little while ago.
2: Yeah, the under-11 girls, look, a phenomenal outcome. Celeste Rubiano, Alicia Yang, Billy Zeng, a great team that went up to the Gold Coast and just performed so well, winning the ACT's first state teams championship in 32 years. So a phenomenal effort by the girls. Obviously, the entire ACT team did really well, and it was great to see our juniors performing up there. But yeah, Celeste, Alicia and Billy, unbelievable.
0: Was it something we were expecting, predicting, or were they, you know, how did they all play out there?
2: Oh, look, they're all phenomenal players, and we can definitely see there's a lot of great talent in that age group in Canberra with the girls. And a huge amount of effort is put in, obviously, by Tom George and Nathan Price, the coaches, the high-performance coaches down at Canberra Tennis Centre, really supporting the girls through and have built a great culture where they work together and have a heap of fun along the way.
0: And that's what we love to do. You know, when you're playing sport at such a young age, winning is also, it's fantastic, but it's that feel of that community and getting to play with your friends on the week, during the week, and just getting to hit the ball, honestly. I remember when I was playing tennis, you know, as a kid, that was my favourite part.
2: Exactly right. They love getting out there. They love hitting, and it's so cool, the camaraderie between the players within the ACT team.
0: Well, Sky, I'm just wondering from your perspective, the Junior Development Series, that tournament starting the 18th to the 19th of July at Tennis World Canberra. Can you tell us a little bit about it?
3: Yeah, of course. Our Junior Development Series, or we like to shorten it to JDS to make it simpler, is a group of tournaments for beginner to intermediate junior players, and they're designed to give young players key match play experience in a fun, friendly and safe environment. So the difference between these ones and a bit higher level tournaments is that they are a round robin format for both singles and doubles. So it just really guarantees players a lot of matches, which is great for their development and to work on their game. So Tennis World are hosting their JDS next weekend on the 18th and 19th of July. They do have 121 entries, so lots of players playing. Unfortunately, entries are now closed for that one, but we do have another four throughout the rest of the year. So Western Creek Tennis Club, Forest Tennis Club and North Woden Tennis Club all are hosting their next JDSs on the first three weekends in August.
0: Sky, can anybody sign up for those ones later on in the year?
3: Yes, absolutely. Entries are open for our August ones and they will close about 10 days before, so anyone can enter.
0: You know, we were talking a little bit before, obviously, about, you know, Wimbledon and seeing, you know, Jannik Sinner and things like that. But one of my favourite stories from yesterday was Chris Hewitt making it to the semi-finals in the junior comp at Wimbledon. And I find it really, really great because I remember watching him at the Australian Open juniors early in this year. He didn't get through qualifiers, and he's had such a tough, you know, slog. He's been playing challenger tournaments, and now, you know, he's made it on this stage in the juniors at Wimbledon. How nice is it to see his young Australian talent continuing to progress and continuing to persist, Mark?
2: It's awesome, Po. I mean, again, you know, like you said, you saw Cruz at the Australian Open Juniors this year. We actually saw him at the Canberra International only a couple of years ago. And to see him progress and what he's doing now, it's phenomenal. And yeah, we definitely wish him all the best in the final.
0: Yeah, you mentioned that the Canberra International, Sky, there are a few players at this year's Wimbledon tournament who have made, played at this tournament, likes of Maya Joint, Alex Ayala. Can you tell us a little bit, you know, about how special it is to see some players who've played at the Canberra International at Wimbledon now?

0: Yeah, absolutely. It's so great to see young players coming through Canberra and then doing well, not only on the world stage, but in particular at our Grand Slams. So it's really exciting, and there's a lot of progression that we can see, and it's super exciting. On the doubles front of things, we did also see Storm Hunter and Mark Polmans play in the mixed doubles final in the early hours of yesterday. Unfortunately, they didn't get the win, but Mark Polmans in particular, he was in Canberra early this year, and then playing in a mixed doubles final at Grand Slam level, it's just super exciting to see the success he's having.
1: If you're, just wanting to start and you're wanting to play, tennis, where should people be looking? Like to find a club and to get started, what do you need to do?
2: Yeah, look, we're really lucky in Canberra. We've got a phenomenal network of coaches across all of our venues. Easiest place to start, you can jump on play.tennis.com.au, find your local club, find your local courts, and from there you can connect with a coach. And it depends on what you want. Obviously, there's something for everyone. For juniors, you can start with red ball. It's a great place for 5 to 8 year olds to get in, play with a decompressed ball that makes it easy to hit and rally and learn the game and have a heap of fun. And that progresses through orange, green, and then yellow ball. And then for adults, again, there's something for everyone. So you might want to come down and just play adult social. Maybe you want to jump into cardio tennis. You know, that combo between tennis and
1: I've
2: fitness.
1: I've never heard of cardio tennis.
2: You've never heard of cardio
1: I've
2: tennis?
1: I've never heard of cardio tennis. No, what is this? Tell
2: oh
1: me
2: my
1: about cardio
2: goodness.
1: Tennis.
2: So cardio tennis, it is that combo of tennis meets fitness. So you're getting on court, you're hitting, you're having rallies. Next minute, you're running through a speed lateral, cones. It's so fun. And it just keeps moving, music pumping the whole time.
1: No, I'm sure it's fun, but that's a lot of running, Mark. I'm starting to get puffed out.
2: Well, there might, I know there's going to be a 24-hour cardio challenge coming up later in the year,
1: no.
2: So we will get you involved, Poe.
1: I need to start training. That's what I need to do. I'm starting to get stressed thinking about it. Sky, the junior spring opens for CTL. That's starting quite soon, isn't it? Not.
0: Yeah, so entries opened Monday and they will close on the 2nd of August. So a few weeks to get your entries in. As Mark said, we have different leagues. So we have Orange Ball, Green Ball and Yellow Ball League. It's all team-based and fun and friendly. So it'd be great to see lots of teams entered and great for teams to be representing their local tennis club.
1: So, how many people are expecting for that usually?
0: Look, it depends. We normally see about 90 teams across the orange ball, green ball and yellow ball space. So lots of juniors playing tennis.
1: Now, before I let you guys both go, I want to ask, I need some help to improve my tennis game because, I'm an athlete, but I'm not a professional.

0: Can you give me some tips? What do I need to do to improve my game, especially my serve? It is a shocker.
1: Ooh, Sky, what's your number one tip for this one, for Poe?
2: Look, I think it's really important. A few things I want to say. Maybe the toss is extremely important. If you're having trouble, maybe change where you're standing on the baseline. Just maybe a different angle might work better.
0: Yep.
2: Maybe an underarm serve just to change it up. You never know.
0: I'm Alexander Bublik. Yeah. I'm out there
1: bringing NK underarm serve.
0: So, do you guys like the underarm serve? Are we fans or not fans of the underarm serve?
1: Sky's a traditionalist, so I'm going to say she says no. I've got a rubbish serve, so I say yes.
0: Fair enough. You go with what works. You absolutely go with what works. Sky and Mark, thank you so very much. Enjoy the rest of your Saturday. And, you know, I'm sure we'll have you back to chat a little bit more about the tennis.
1: Thanks, Poe.
2: Thanks, Poe.
0: That is Sky and Mark from Tennis ACT. It was lovely to have both of them on to chat a little bit about tennis. I am a big tennis fan. I'm a sad Rafael Nadal fan. I watched his documentary earlier this year, and I had such a great time. But I also did shed a couple of tears. He's one of the ultimate champions, and hopefully Novak is, you know, winding down his career. Hopefully we see him at the Australian Open one more time this year.
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0: The NRLW season kicked off last week, and the Raiders girls, they got off to a winning start up against the St. George Illawarra Dragons. And one of those players who made their Raiders debut last week was Grace Kukutai, who joins us on the show today. Grace, how was life in green and in Canberra?
7: Hey, everybody. I've been loving it. I think the moment we actually, even before we touched down here in Canberra, the staff and the girls that I knew that were already in the team have been nothing but welcoming and really making Canberra a home for us. So it's been really special.
0: Has Canberra surprised you? Because I know Canberra has its own charm. You're coming from Newcastle, where the beach is there. Has Canberra surprised you? Are you enjoying life?
7: Yeah, you know what? It has the worst rap, and I like to think now that I've lived here, it's from people who aren't from here or have never lived here before. So it got a liken to Invercargill in New Zealand, which is like in the middle of nowhere with nothing going on.
0: Yeah.
7: But we've loved it. It's been like, it's quiet life. We find we're not sitting in traffic all day. There's still heaps to do. And the people, especially for us, have been really welcoming. So, no, I have nothing but great things to say about Canberra. No,
0: it is really nice. And, yeah, you mentioned there that you are from New Zealand, and you've had such an interesting journey to get to league. You've played Union. You've played Sevens. Like, how did you end up here? Was it slowly just working your way through, or was this always the goal to end up here?
7: No, like rugby league for me was never even a sport. To be fair, rugby probably before about 5 years ago wasn't even a sport. I was a netballer through and through and went through age groups and everything and just fell a little out of love with it and moved to rugby. But it's funny, my link with the Raiders actually was through I was playing Chiefs Super Rugby over in New Zealand and my teammate was Api Nichols. And obviously, I was an inaugural member of the Raiders NRLW team, and she tried to get me over here in like 2024. I actually had a phone call with both back then, but I had already been approached by another club, and I'm really big on integrity, and I sort of wanted to follow that through, which was with the Knights. But sort of have spoken to both every year since, and 2026 seemed like a good time and the right move, and I'm really glad I've ended up here.
0: It sounds like a story of destiny, you're obviously sticking to your principles and being, showing your integrity by honouring the initial deal, but to end up here, it's kind of a beautiful full circle moment.
7: Yeah, 100%, and I like to think that everything, it sounds really corny, but like everything happens for a reason, and I think my time in Newcastle, I learned a lot about myself and a lot about league as well, because it was completely new. I played my first game for the Harvey Norman team up there. And so I feel like it's been the right time. My partner's here.

0: with me now as well. And it's just, I think life and footy-wise, Canberra Raiders has been just perfect for me.
1: Yeah, I hear your partner, Thomas, is also, you know, he plays league as well. He's playing for the Queanbeyan Blues in the Raiders Cup this season. It sounds like it would be a competitive household.
0: Yeah, it's funny. We are like chalk and cheese. He is competitive in his own quiet way, but I'm probably a more loud in your face kind of competitiveness. He really knows how to switch off. And I think he's sort of finished his pro. He's playing semi-pro with club footy, but he's finished his pro career and he's really lent into WAG life, as he likes to call it, and is really enjoying being a supportive partner at home and also still keeping his foot sort of in the arena playing club footy as well for the Blues.
1: So he's living his soft life at the moment. This is it. This is in his new era.
0: Yeah, he loves it. He's like, yeah, I think it's been a bit of a long time coming for him. So he's really just enjoying, he's doing disability work, which he loves here. And yeah, he's just enjoying the stay at home sort of life, which he likes to call it.
1: Well, you know, you spoke about him playing pro career. You're playing professionally as well. Have you guys like managed to live together? Like how has that journey been? Like, is he playing overseas? Like, how's that all worked?
0: Yeah, so he did a big stint, I think it was 4 years in San Diego playing rugby union. And before that, played all over the show as well in Japan and different parts of the country to me. And so we've done a lot. We've been together for 12 years, but a lot of it has been long distance. Yeah, and it's been really nice now. We kind of feel like we're finally building our life together. And it's taken him to sort of sacrifice his career, which I think is really special. And it's just been, yeah, I think we've both grown a lot from the experience being apart. But now it's really nice to do life together.
1: And you're building life in Canberra. What better place, you know, but Canberra? I want to turn the attention to the footy field. This side, what a great performance up against the Dragons. That, you know, only allowing them to score 4 points and being so defensively sound. What is the makeup of this team that's, you know, allowed you guys to have such a great opening round performance and something you guys are obviously looking to continue the rest of the season?
0: Yeah, you know, I think you hear in sports a lot, people talk about culture and the connection off the field. And we had worked really hard on that in the preseason leading up to round one. And we had all spoken about hoping that we do ourselves justice to put on show our like great connection that we have and all the hard work that we've put in. Yeah, we have trained really hard, but we've worked really hard on connecting outside of footy as well. And I think just, yeah, if you see our defence on the weekend, never giving up for each other, that's sort of what our culture is built on this year. And I'm really excited to see how much more we can grow and where we can get to in the competition this year.
1: I think I'm really curious about, you know, that culture setting in teams. You know, as you mentioned, it's such a big word in sport, but there's one thing to say it, but there's another thing to practice it and to encourage it. How, you know, as a group, do you actually foster that? Like, is that, you know, when you're at the facility, is that spending more time away from the game and actually just getting to know each other? Like what comes into setting a culture and a standard at a club that everybody buys into and feels a part of?
0: Yeah, it's a bit of a hot word, eh? Like culture and feel like sister. You hear like sisterhood thrown around. But I think both this year has done a really good job of keeping some really key members of the team from last year, but then bringing in some really good humans. And I think you can say all the right things and, you know, put great words on the wall that we're all going to commit to. But if you don't have the people in the room who are willing to like legitimately commit to it and live and breathe it throughout the season and pre-season, then they're kind of just that, just words on a wall that nobody, like that you never see in action. So I think, both have done a great job at pretty much recruiting and getting together a group of girls who are willing to put their own agendas aside and really commit to the team goals this year. And I think that's been evident and you sort of saw it in round one, but I'm really excited because we're just brisking, like we're only on the cusp of what we can do. So I'm really excited to see what's next.
1: Both had his presser, you know, earlier in this week, and there seems like a real quiet confidence within him about what this team is capable of doing. Obviously, the side have never played in finals football, but you know, I get the sense that there is a feeling amongst, you know, the team that you might have the group this year to really push yourselves to get to that ultimate goal.
0: Yeah, like we have actually spoken about that our goal is to win the premiership. Like, I think we have a group full of really competitive girls, but it's a really healthy competitiveness. Like, no position's guaranteed. We said that from day one of preseason, and we have girls pushing week in and week out to make the team. And I know, you know, our team's roster's looking pretty similar to last week, but there's girls that are playing the reserve grade who are pushing us every week in training, and that's only going to make everybody better. So I think, yeah, Borth, he is a driver of the ship, but he kind of doesn't have to do that with our group because we are so committed and we do all want to win and be better each week. So I think that must be a pretty nice feeling as a coach to be there, kind of steer in the direction, but we're all sort of paddling the same way. So, yeah, it's been pretty awesome to be a part of.
1: I've got just a couple more questions for you. Now, obviously, you want to turn our attention to the next game coming up. You're up against this Warriors side. What kind of a threat do they pose to this team, and what do you guys need to do to be able to get the win against a side that had a really good run in round one as well?
0: Yeah, it's funny. We have done a little bit of review on them, but we also reviewed ourselves, and we obviously highlighted our defence, which we were really happy with. It wasn't perfect, but it did a good job. I think on attack, we had so many errors. So we know we had a confident win against the Dragons, but we know we can be so much better. So we sort of worked on those things that the errors that we made, and sticking to our game plan for a longer period of time. But also I think, you know, the Warriors do present quite a big forward pack. And we probably have one of the fittest middle packs, I would say, in the competition. So we have to definitely use that strategically. But the one thing is, we may be a smaller pack, but we're definitely we don't shy away from contact. And our quote of the week, actually, from one of our teammates, is it's not the size of the dog in the fight, but the size of the fight in the dog. I think this week, yeah, it's like definitely sums up our attitude and sort of what we're trying to put out on the field this week.
1: Well, you know what? I like that quote. I think I might steal that quote. It makes me feel very, very empowered.
0: I'll give credit. That was Lily Boyle. She does our quote of the week each week. So I won't take credit for it, but I do really like it too.
1: So your quote of the week, so does it change the person who provides the quote, or like how does that work?
0: No, it's Lily Boyle's word of the week. And she is one of the smartest footy brains I've met. She's a young member of our squad, but we're trying to encourage her to be more outspoken and be confident. So that's sort of one of her roles in the team. She's part of our leadership group as well. Love but that's that. Sort of one of her roles is she brings like inspiring quotes, and she gets people involved in it each week. But yeah, I think that one was really relevant sort of on our attitude and how we want to play this next game.
1: Well, I love that. You know, it sounds like there's a fantastic camaraderie and sisterhood that is happening at the Canberra Raiders this year. And good luck for this game up against the Warriors, and good luck for the rest of the season. Really appreciate you spending your time with us, Grace.
0: No, thank you. And thanks for taking the time to, you know, give the NRLW team the exposure they deserve as well. So thank you.
1: I'll go the girls, is always my saying.
0: I love it.
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1: It was so lovely to chat to Grace Kukutai, new player for the Raiders NRLW side. They are going to be playing tomorrow up against the New Zealand Warriors at Canberra Stadium. So please go down there, support the girls in their first home game. But also, we're going to turn our attention to the round ball game. As everybody knows, it's my favourite sport, and we have such an incredible occasion coming up on the 22nd of July. The Tigers are going to be taking on the Western Sydney Wanderers in the Australia Cup. It's a fantastic competition. If you don't know a lot about it, it's basically Australia's version of the FA Cup, and you know, getting the chance for those NPL teams to take on some of the best and see how far they've progressed. And in recent years, we've seen some great sides push all the way to the finals. We saw Heidelberg in the final against, I think it was the Knights last year. But we've got two people from the Tigers here, Ali Efe, the coach of the Tigers, and Sam Whittier, both here in the studio with me. Guys, how were you feeling when that draw happened, and are you happy with the result?
3: Very, very excited with the result. We were just talking about off-air how quickly it came. It was the first of the draw. So there was a lot of anticipation, and we turned up to the pub and got a drink and some food, and it happened straight away. But yeah, really happy with the result and the opportunity we have coming up.
1: Was it the team you wanted, or were you wanting an A-League side, or were you wanting another NPL team? Like, before the draw, you kind of think about what would be nice to host a team.
3: It's sort of you don't mind both. Like, an A-League team's such a good opportunity. An away trip is obviously an awesome opportunity to go away with your friends and your team and your coaches. So we didn't have anyone in mind. I'm sure there was little groups who wanted certain different things, but for us, we didn't mind who we got, and we're going to be confident whoever we play. So,
1: Coach, your captain sounds confident. Are you feeling as confident?
4: Definitely. When we saw the draw and I turned and looked at every player, I said, get excited and be happy, because you could get any team. Like, if we are looking for dynamics, one thing, yes, still we will play against A-League club, which is very successful in Australian football, the Western Sydney Wanderers. But same time, A-League is over, season finished. Yeah. They are just started last week, their pre-season. And like, there is positives, negatives, but end of the day, we cannot choose, and we will give our best.
1: We were talking about it a little bit before off air, and we've seen a lot of NPL sides really make great pushes in recent years, and it hasn't been like they've been, gone away early. Does that give your side you more confidence and, lift the energy with the group, knowing we can be like these other teams and make that kind of a push as well?
3: Yeah, 100%. I mean, we're talking about Heidelberg going so far last year. I think a big gap between the A-League and the NPL sides is obviously fitness and being a full-time team. I think we're a super fit team, and we have really good technical quality throughout the team. And as well, we have really good culture in the team, and I think that's really going to help when you're versing such a strong side like Western Sydney.
1: You know, that gap, I think, it's getting smaller and smaller, and obviously, like, you know, I talk to my friends. We want that second division. We want that pro rel, because it gives so much more incentive. Obviously, we've got the Australia Championship, running at the moment. But that gap is so, so small. And what do you think it is that we've seen, why we're seeing that gap get a little bit smaller with these sides?
4: I believe more games, more football. Because if we look at NPLs around Australia, seasons mostly six and a half months. Yeah. And your pre-season season, then it's over. Now we have championship, and there is more games through to Christmas. And as Sam said, you are competing against teams. You are trying to compete against teams which they are full-time.
1: Yeah.
4: They have full-time athletes. I believe more training time, more contact on the field, it narrows the gap between NPL clubs and A-League clubs.
1: Obviously, for you guys as players and as a coach, it's incredible. You get the Western Sydney Wanderers, but for your fans as well, an opportunity to come down there and really make it, a hostile environment for the Wanderers. How is it going? Are the fans energised? Like, were you getting that when you went to the next game, going, we're playing the Western Sydney Wanderers, I can't wait to get down there?
3: Yeah, look, I think for our fans and our club, the state that we're in at the moment is the best it's ever been. I think we're talking about Canberra potentially having an A-League team in the future. I think this is a really good opportunity for Canberra fans to come and support a Canberra team and show that we deserve an A-League team.
1: Yeah, and I think, that visual look to see those fans in the stands is such a great indicator, going, there is a healthy appetite in this territory for football. And what would it mean for, you as a coach and as a player, you know, if a team came in to go into the A-League, does that, do you feel like that would drive more players to go, I'm going to pick up the ball and I'm going to start playing football because I know that there is an opportunity for me to play in the A-League?
3: 100%. Like, when I was a little kid, I remember going to first grade finals and the big games and thinking, I want to be on that pitch. And for the kids, for the Tigers kids, for any kids in Canberra, to be honest, it's a huge opportunity for them to come and watch and make them hungry to go, I want to play at that level. I want to play at the level above that. And yeah, give them that fire in the belly.
1: Coach?
4: There is two sides here. If we look at Canberra's football story, how many good players through to A-League and Socceroos level we produce? And with current situation, not having A-League club in Canberra, our young players, which recently, like just last year, few players, year before, how many are really good, young, strong players are trying to chase their dream in Sydney or Melbourne? That's why not Canberra? We are capital, and capital city deserves definitely having A-League club.
1: No, I'm with you. Well, why not Canberra? Because I think it's, for the game as a whole, I think we want to see, you know, football grow in this country and you know, get the support I think it deserves, because honestly, watching the World Cup, like, you can see, like, just the how exciting of a game it is and how many places it can take people. Not having, you know, a team in, you know, every single major city, is we're losing talent because, you know, people just, you're deciding, I don't want to commit anymore. Yeah. I'm just curious, from your perspective, how is the league going at the moment? You guys are sitting third at the moment, 5 games left in your league campaign. How are you feeling about the run into the grand finals?
3: We're feeling good. We've obviously had a few tough losses throughout the season, which we wish we could have back. We've got another league game, the Savo. So it's all focus on the league for the moment. And then come tomorrow, it'll be all focus on the cup. So we're feeling confident. We need to win every game to have a shot at going to the Oz Championship. But we will aim to do that, and then we'll wait.
1: Is this the last game you have before the championship game?
3: It is. We have next week off because of Kanga Cup, which is also a great time because there'll be a lot of people in the capital.
1: Tell me, Kanga Cup, you must have played it as a young kid. What is it about the Kanga Cup that is that makes it so special? It's obviously the biggest competition in the Southern Hemisphere for kids.
3: Yeah, I mean, as you said, it's such a big competition. It's a good way to test your skills when you're young against international opponents and people around the country. World Cup time, Kanga Cup time, it's a really good time to have this cup game because, as you said, when those things are on, people are wanting to get out and kick the ball.
1: Yeah, Kanga Cup, 13th to the 17th of July, so it starts on Monday. But on Wednesday this week, Emma Buckley and Afternoon's team will be broadcasting live from the Kanga Cup at Mawson Playing Fields from 12:30 p.m. to 3 p.m. So go and say hello if you have a chance. I want to ask, before you guys head off, World Cup is on. Spain versus France, I like that. That's a great semi-final. That's what we wanted. So obviously, Argentina's planning to play Switzerland tomorrow, and then England, Norway. Give me your final predictions and who is going to win this World Cup.
4: It's tough one. I don't want to upset anyone, but I am feeling France will be in final, and I am leaving opponent for Woody.
3: I agree. I agree that France are going to win. I think Ibrahimovic said it well. Out of the top 5 players in the world, 3 of them are in their front 3. So I think France will
1: ridiculous.
3: Win.
1: It's ridiculous. Michael Olise has made them better from the last World. The way he sees the game, the passes he's finding for Dembele and Mbappe, and the camaraderie that team has, I cannot believe they are. The team is ridiculous. As a footballer, when you're watching players like that, you go, "How are you? How? Yeah. We're all born human. How are you guys doing this?"
3: Yeah, agreed.
1: Now they are absolutely fantastic. Ali, thank you so much for joining us here as well. My goodness, my page is not working. Sam, thank you so much as well. Good luck for the Australian Championship. Oz Championship. Words are struggling today. I don't know what's happening. I'm going to be coming down. I want to watch that. I love the competition. Thank you so much. Enjoy the game today, and hopefully you get all 3 points.
3: Thank you so much. Thank you for having us.
4: Bye.
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1: Well, it was a washout round last weekend, and everybody was sat at home resting and recovering in the local rugby league competition. But this week, they're back in action, the players, and there's only one man who knows about it and what games we should be looking out for, and that's Hayden Blackmore. Hayden, are you excited to actually have games back this week?
6: Yeah, really looking forward to getting back out there and playing some footy. It's been a couple of weeks off since the last round, and it's an important round of footy as well, with the competition so tight. You look at the conditions today, it's a little bit colder than it was last weekend, but yeah, the grounds have had the opportunity to recover as well as the players, and that's a benefit we probably didn't talk about last week. Some clubs just getting their players to rest. They've got a few injuries at the moment, so that week off does them the world of good. They can get that game into them at the back end of the year, and you know, I think of the Bush Rangers and the Blues, particularly their two captain coaches are out at the moment. They'll get an extra game in at the back end of the year, which is massive for them.
1: Yeah, absolutely. And, you know, the game of the round this week, I believe it's the Queanbeyan Blues taking on the Goulburn City Bulldogs. Looking at that fixture, what should people be expecting from both those teams?
6: Yeah, the match of the round is out at Seaford Oval between the Blues and the Bulldogs, and it's an important game for the Goulburn City Bulldogs. A great opportunity to get a win against last year's premiers. They've hit some form in the last month really, with wins against the Kangaroos and then a 12-man victory against the Bulls away from home. So looking to go three on the bounce are the Bulldogs and do it against the defending premiers. Whilst for Queanbeyan, a slip up against the Sharks last weekend. No. You know, none of their credentials were lost in that one. That's going to be a matchup that features at the pointy end of the year, the Blues and the Sharks. And they weren't able to pull a rabbit out of the hat this time. They've done it the last couple of weeks before that. They were able to steal wins against the Magpies. And, you know, they're just... weren't able to get the rabbit out of the hat and the 2 points. So really, really exciting matchup. The Blues looking to get back into winning ways and get back into the top two. We know how important the top two is with the second chance in this competition. And the Bulldogs, they're one of the teams in the logjam for the top four, and a win will do them the world of good against the side that, you know, at the start of the year, if they were able to get a win against the Blues, they would have taken that for sure.
1: Is there a fixture that you're looking at this week where you think maybe people are underestimating and going, this could actually be, you know, tell us a lot about these two teams?
6: Well, I think the Magpies and Kangaroos game is critical. The Kangaroos come in off back-to-back losses, and the Magpies are a side that they're not in the sides that are sitting on 8 points, but they're only one back of them, and they've got a great opportunity away from home. They tested the Kangaroos at Walker Park in round two, and they lost by 8 points that day. It was only a kind of a try in the last minutes, which saw that scoreline kick out to 2-8. So they were in the contest on that day, and Yass's challenge is doing it away from Walker Park. The Queanbeyan Kangaroos, though, after two losses, captain coach Adam Quinlan will have them raring to go, and they've got a very experienced forward pack that the Magpies will need to shut down. So that's probably a matchup where if you look at it on paper, the Kangaroos look like they'll get the job done. But yeah, that round two matchup, the Magpies gave them an almighty scare.
1: You know, you mentioned something about the Magpies having to do it away from their home. What's been their difficulty in that respect?
6: I think they're just so good at Walker Park. It's not anything about them coming into town. They just, it's a graveyard out there. You know, me and our main commentator, James Sully Sullivan, have spoken about it on our Rubber the Green podcast. It's probably the toughest ground to go play. And you look at the conditions outside, if you have to go out to Yass in the cold, if there's a little bit of wet on the surface, I know it's everyone's least favourite place to go play. So that's probably the thing. They're so good at home, but it's... how can they replicate that or produce a performance when they're not in those surroundings? So yeah. That's probably the thing with Yass.
1: So for them, that home field advantage is, it's almost as if they start the game with extra points. Not really, but you know, it gives that feeling.
6: Yeah, it does. And you know, they've got the hill there that gets up and about usually late into the day, and yeah, they're Yeah, they grow an extra inch at Walker Park. So, really, really important game for them too, because they won't want to drop this game and then have, you know, the Warriors and the Rams play each other, who are both sitting above them on the same points. The Bulldogs potentially could kick clear from them, and the Bushrangers are another side against the Sharks who could kick clear from them and put a gap on them and kind of put them down with the Bulls. So it's a really important matchup for them.
1: Obviously, when, you know, we're into this, you know, serious part of the league competition, players for you that have been standouts that are, you know, leading the best and fairest?
6: Well, when voting went silent, the top of the best and fairest was Zach Patch and Jamie Mazurell-Cotts from the Queanbeyan Blues, and that's probably fair to say. They've been the most informed players to start the year, but what I can say is that when voting went silent, there were players that were not far off and a fair few players that weren't far off. It's a tight race for that competition. Jamie Mazurell-Cotts has come over from Rugby Union last year and he's found his feet in the Canberra Raiders Cup competition. I spoke to him during the week and he kind of, when I posed a question to him about the Les McIntyre medal, he didn't really have any idea of what it was. So he's just out there playing footy and focusing on doing his job for the Queanbeyan Blues, and he's getting the rewards off the back of that. And the rise for the Belconnen United Sharks has probably been off the back of their captain and coach, Zach Patch. He's had a couple of best on grounds and been really good for them, leading him around the park in the dummy half position.
1: I want to turn our attention to the Raiders men's team. They're up against the Bulldogs this weekend, and it's obviously such a crucial game for this Raiders side, who they need every win they can get if they want any chance of making finals. Give me your perspective heading into that game.
6: Yeah, well, it's a must win, isn't it? They've got to keep winning and start winning. There was a good piece on the Raiders.com, the Raiders website this week, that from Josh Papali'i, that, you know, they did it before in 2012, and it was a similar group. He said it was an experienced forward pack. The outside backs were young, enthusiastic, and he's just described the 2026 Raiders. So there's the squad there to do it. Got to keep winning and put sides under pressure. Great opportunity against a Bulldog side that sits around them on the ladder, and get up there to a core, get the job done, and then come back home for a big double header. And also the Raiders girls at home tomorrow at GIO against the Warriors, and that's a big game as well for them.
1: The Raiders women last week, I was really, really impressed with their defensive effort. It just seems like they've turned it up a different gear, and the Warriors are going to be such an incredible test. We saw how electric their attack was in round one.
6: Yeah, absolutely. They were really good defensively. The Canberra side, they were physical in their defence. They suffocated the Dragons at Jubilee. And, the Warriors were really good against the Bulldogs at home as well. So they've got to travel to Canberra. I imagine the weather will be quite similar today, and that'll be a test for them. And, really, I know that the Canberra Raiders girls side are looking forward to playing at home for the first time. And then a doubleheader next week, hopefully with the Raiders men coming in off the back of two important wins against the Dragons before the bye and the Bulldogs, and then a big game against South Sydney next week, and hopefully continue that push towards the finals that they're starting to build.
1: Well, they haven't obviously an unchanged lineup for both for the Raiders women this week. What did you make? We spoke a little bit last week about the five debutantes. What did you make of some of their performances?
6: Yeah, they were really good. Sheridan Gallagher out the back was busy, had the ball in hand, ran for something like over 200 metres, and that was incredible. Crystal Blackwell had some nice touches in the 5/8 position. Her partnership and combination with Zahara Temer is only going to grow as the season does. Charlotte Basham on the edge, she can hit, make a tackle, can't she? Her shoulders would have been sore with some of the hits she made. Grace Kukutai off the bench provided plenty of punch for them, and it was a good performance from all of them, and I'm sure there's one more that's just skipping my mind at the moment. But really good start from the debutantes in their quest. It was Bobby Law, and she was really good on the edge, that left edge. She linked up with Sheridan Gallagher for the first try of the season. So she was really good for the Raiders as well. The five debutantes all played well, and opportunity to back it up again this weekend.
1: Well, hopefully they can get the job done. They've been really exciting to watch in that first round. Hayden, thank you so much for joining me, and we'll chat a little bit more next week.
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3: And that was Free From Desire by Gala. And that song is, it's World Cup time, and every time a team wins, that is basically the unofficial football celebration song. And I just thought it was a great way to lift the mood. You know, it's been a positive mood already, but great way to push on into the rest of the weekend. And so, man who is going to be enjoying a lot of sport this weekend is Davey Lane. Davey, what is going on in the world of basketball?
4: Oh, Pakua, it is always happening here in the world of basketball. I've just taken the opportunity to go outside and enjoy the sun after spending the first half of our Waratah games today at Marist. So there's a couple of games there that will excite people. Don't want to come on down. Next game's at 1 p.m. So catch that. So lots going on, as I said. We'll run through it from the grass levels up. This weekend, we've got our NAIDOC tournament over at Belconnen and Tuggeranong and such, over 250 junior teams coming into town for that event. It's well done by the Warriors over there, and it's an exciting one. More pool games today and then finals tomorrow, in a great way to celebrate NAIDOC across the Canberra region and across the country this week. So that is an exciting one. Our Gunners and Nationals are away in Albury, the Southern Swing, as we call it. Second last round, or penultimate round of the regular season, and both teams, plenty of pressure on them. The Gunners go into this game 10-8, sitting in seventh against the Bandits team that usually does pretty well, but this year there are 2-16 down at 16th, but their last home game will certainly see them try and put on a show down there. So they expect a bit of an ambush, the Gunners. They really need to win to clinch their spot and have all of the other pressure on other teams to try and finalise that final spot over across the last 2 weeks. The Nationals, though, they've got a little bit more to play for. They are on 8-10 in 10th and take on a Bandits team sitting in 6th on 11-7. Now they need to win and start hoping other results go their way, that dreaded mathematical chance of finals, as they say, when you get down to that desperate end. Somebody's got to lose somewhere. It's by

0: so much by, you know, by the first of the sun setting and all that kind of stuff. So lots of permutations across the board. But if they can win, they will have their destiny in their hands and go from there. But they come up against a team which is, well, unique, and unique in many ways. Unique Thompson, who played with the Sydney Flames last year, has been back in Albury and doing amazing things, averaging about 21 points per game, 15 rebounds per game. She is an absolute star. But now she's getting some really good support from Emma Little, with 22 points per game, and a late season signing, last year, Poa, who's been serving up 12, nearly 13 points per game, but 9 assists per game. So she's starting to unlock some of those guys, so they'll be primed as well. But I think Katie Jones and the team can certainly get behind them and go from there. So I think that's going to be massive. Now, we've also got junior reps coming back this weekend from the Nationals, under-16s Nationals. Didn't feature in any medals this year, but certainly a great experience and the opportunity to go against some of the best in Australia. So they'll be tired this week. School holidays, we don't stop, Pakua. We keep going. We've got camps. We've got everything going on this week at Belconnen. So much excitement and so many great games on the court for people to watch, not only in town today, but in next week as well. We're back at home down at Tuggeranong to take on the Sydney Comets in the final round game. Now, the big good news is, as well, it's not too far away. The NBL One Finals, East Finals, their grand final destination has been announced, and we are all heading to the Central Coast and the Gisborne Dome is stadium there. So hopefully by the end of August, the weather will tip a little bit into the plus side. A quick swim at Terrigal and up for the grand finals, NBL One. Let's hope that the Gunners and the Nationals can hold on somehow with a miracle to feature in those ones.
1: How are you, what are the chances you're giving them, Davey? Like, are we giving you 70%, 60%? How confident are you feeling right now?
0: Oh, look, I'm not a betting person, Pakua, at the best of times.
1: That's
0: and
1: fair.
0: For those who are, 1-800-858-858 is the number you need to call if you do find yourself having a gambling problem of sorts. But look, I think the Gunners, they just need to salvage some pride. They're running on about a 5 or 6 loss a streak at the moment. Getting beat by a handful of points each couple of weeks is bringing a little bit of pressure. But I think, look, if they can get into the finals, anything can happen. So I think there are a good chance of that. I think 60-65. I am betting the house on the Nationals, though. They will come through. I reckon 100% of making the finals. They have got the right attitude at the moment. They are all going in the right direction, and a lot of girls are starting to ramp up their game with the WNBL not too far away and some development spots on the way. So who knows, anything could happen, and it could be a really strong finish for our girls.
1: I like it, Davey. Thank you for the update as always, and enjoy all the basketball this weekend.
0: Absolutely. Happy hooping to everyone who's out there on court.
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1: Now, before we get out of here, I'm going to run through some of the sport that we are going to be enjoying and seeing this weekend in Canberra, which is going to be really, really, really exciting. Obviously, the Bulldogs, the NRLW side, Raiders are going to be playing tomorrow up against the New Zealand Warriors. Get down there to support the girls, because it is such a massive occasion for a lot of those players. We've also, obviously, the men are going to be playing tonight against the Bulldogs, and that's a big one. They need to get a win. But the Ice Hockey Classic, USA versus Canada, is on tonight at the AIS Arena. It's the second game in the series. The US won the first game. Canada won last night at the AIS, and the final game for the tiebreaker is tonight at 7 p.m. And the USA and Canada bring their fierce rivalry to Canberra for an unforgettable showdown of speed, skill, and national pride. So make sure you go down there and absolutely check it out if you've got a ticket. Obviously, the Kanga Cup is also happening this week. So it's such an incredible tournament. It's the biggest one in the Southern Hemisphere. You're going to see lots of young talent out there. But remember, on Wednesday this week, Emma Bickley and the afternoon's team will be broadcasting live from the Kanga Cup at Mawson Playing Field from 12:30 p.m. to 3 p.m. So go and say hello if you have a chance. And I think that you certainly should go and go and say hi. As always, thank you so, so, so much for joining me here on Canberra Grandstand. It's been a pleasure chatting to you this week, and I want to thank all the guests that we had for all talking from tennis, ACT, to the Tigers. And make sure you go to the Tigers. Go get your tickets. The tickets are

available. Go on their website. You can get a ticket to go watch the Tigers take on the Western Sydney Wanderers. Don't leave it too late. Make sure you go and check it out. And please come back and hang out with me next Saturday for more Canberra Grandstand. I've been Pokia Frimpong. Thank you so, so very much.

0: ABC News, good afternoon. I'm Declan Gooch. At least 12 people have been killed and 23 others are missing in one of Spain's deadliest wildfires on record. The blaze broke out near Los Gallardos in Spain's southeast on Thursday afternoon. Hundreds of firefighters have helped to bring the wildfire under control, but authorities fear a wind change may see it escape containment lines. These tourists say they were lucky to get out.
1: We only just escaped the fires last night. We had to go back on the rural roads and, it was quite terrifying, really.
2: We've been told we probably can't go back tonight, so we'll go to Mahaca and try and get a hotel.
0: Iran is denying it asked to continue talks with the United States as US President Donald Trump declares the ceasefire between the two countries is over. Ali Crew reports.
3: Iran's foreign ministry says Tehran is not seeking further negotiations with the US, but has allowed a visit by a Qatari delegation working as a mediator. Mr. Trump had announced he'd agreed to continue the negotiations after a request from Tehran, but stressed the ceasefire deal was over. It follows a week of renewed conflict between the two sides after several commercial ships came under fire in the Strait of Hormuz. That saw the US retaliate with strikes on Iranian targets, while Iran hit American military positions in the Gulf states. Mediators Qatar and Pakistan are both calling for diplomacy as they try to revive the memorandum of understanding reached in June.
0: The Western Victorian town of Donald is being encouraged to wear a splash of pink today in honour of missing 13-year-old girl Layla Jeffrey. Matt Neal reports.
4: Layla has been missing since July 4th, and the investigation into her disappearance uncovered human remains yesterday in Donald. The remains are yet to be formally identified, but police say they are believed to be those of the missing 13-year-old. A 16-year-old boy from the Swan Hill area has been arrested, and two women in their 50s are assisting police with their inquiries. This morning, Layla's friends took part in their under-14s netball game between Donald and Charlton with pink ribbons to honour Layla. The local community has been asked to wear a splash of pink to Donald's football, netball and hockey games today to remember the 13-year-old.
0: A fundraising page has been set up on social media for the family. Master Builders ACT says development approvals will have to move quickly if 3,000 new homes are going to be built on the former CSIRO site in Canberra's north. The ACT government has reached an agreement to buy more than 240 hectares of land from the CSIRO at a cost of $385 million paid off over 8 years. CEO Anna Nilagama says that can't come fast enough.
5: The land packages and the development of the land will need to occur swiftly. And those land packages will have to go out to market so residential builders can actually start building the houses.
0: Police in Canberra have charged a motorcyclist who allegedly tried to escape officers who pulled him over, leading to a mid-intersection scuffle. Officers say they saw the 20-year-old from Nichols riding the bike with no number plate at excessive speed on Cungarland Drive yesterday afternoon. When they pulled up next to him at nearby traffic lights, he allegedly tried to ride away and fought back when an officer attempted to physically apprehend him in view of motorists and pedestrians. He's been charged with a range of offences and is due to appear in court next month. To sport now, Spain will meet France in the semi-finals of the FIFA World Cup after defeating Belgium 2-1 in Los Angeles. ABC Sports' Ned Hall reports.
6: They didn't have it all their own way against a determined Belgian team who became the first to score against the Spaniards at the World Cup. Spain had taken the lead through Fabian Ruiz, but they were pegged back by a well-worked goal from Charles de Ketelaere before half-time. Spain dominated without being able to find a way past the Belgian keeper Thibaut Courtois, but the big Belge had to go off injured midway through the second half to be replaced by Sene Lammens. That gave an opportunity for La Roja. Spain hasn't lost a match in 90 minutes or extra time since March 2024. That will get a stern test in Wednesday's semi-final against the French.
0: Mitchell Duke has announced his retirement from international football after playing 50 games for the Socceroos. The striker scored 13 goals for Australia, including one against Tunisia at the 2022 World Cup to help secure the Socceroos' first victory at the tournament in 12 years. The 35-year-old was selected in the train-on squad for the current World Cup before being cut. Duke currently plays in the top Japanese league for Machida Zelvia. Now to Canberra's weather, a shower or two late this afternoon and a maximum of 13 degrees. Right now it's 7. Tomorrow, showers easing, a low of 2 and a top of 9. ABC News.
7: Stand by.
8: Roy and HG.
7: Ladies and gentlemen, boys and girls, jet ski loons looking for a picnic to splash, and fat tire e-bike rodeo clowns creating untold mayhem on footpaths across the nation. Our great code stands on the precipice of international sporting greatness. So, with soul in the shorts, feeling in the feet, and joy in the jumper, it's time to bump, it's time to thump, it's time to sink the slipper. Let's pull the cord on the Evinrude two-stroke and set off for the far horizon. It's another blast of bludging on the blind side with the master of midfield mayhem, rampaging Roy Slaven, and the man with a fistful of bait and burly, Captain Flathead, H.G. Nelson.
8: Yes, TF Much Centre just met some AO, a.k.a. The Drain. Torching the blindside blue paper for another week. By now, the familiar sound, the very familiar sound of the Sumpster camped in the ABC Sprout and ABC local radio soundproof booth. And remember, Friday night, well, it's not quite dog night, but it's still on its way. Obviously, when program schedules are announced for the coming year, look up Friday night and you'll be delighted. Hello, Australia. H.G. Nelson lifting the lid on another magnificent week of concerning concussion magic. What a week! What an incredible week, when, dare I say it, you can join me.

the greatest game of rugby league ever played. Now, I had to really think about that. I wonder if it was really the greatest game of rugby league ever played. I'm sure, you know, say Combank matches, Amico Cup matches, other Origin matches would vie for that. But by golly, it's right up there in the conversation. It has to be part of the conversation last Wednesday night as the greatest game of rugby league ever. You know, obviously a New South Wales win 30-12. Some injuries and errors played a part, but what was it was an outstanding display of rugby league. This is a, I had to do some reporting on it for the BBC, and I summed it up by saying an outstanding display of rugby league at its finest and most violent. And the BBC were happy with that as a summing up of it. Incidentally, what a great performance from Ashley Klein, the $400,000 referee. And I say that because it gives you an idea of how loaded the NRL is now, that a referee can lose $400,000 on the punt and still back up for work the next day. I mean, it says it all. What a modern world we live in. There it is. 30-12 says it all. The nation just has to accept that the biggest chooks, and here we thank Wayne Bennett for bringing the big chooks down with him when he came down to coach South. The biggest chooks, snakes, lamingtons, vanilla slices and pavlovas are now camped in New South Wales and will be, you know, able to be say that with confidence for the next 12 months. I mean, what it is all about is pride. Pride in things south of the Tweed. As far south as, say, the, bigger Hermitage. That may, I still hope that's in New South Wales, or they haven't moved it. But it gives you an idea of where this sits now in the greatest game of all. And behind the clubhouse of that wonderful win, the deal has been done, and there is now a very firm $5 billion plus in the NRL bank for the next 7 years. One detail in that 500 pages document, which produced the $5 billion, it's a document of deed that was missed, is that Augusta locked away the $250 million, which we flagged this time last week, right on this very show, that part of the deal would be $250 million for Gus. He celebrated the pay rise with a savage attack on Tuesday on Maroon Harry Grant. Gus says Harry is a cheat, and that's the sort of acid Wednesday night elicited from Gus, and it's certainly the sort of comments from Gus that justifies the big bump in pay, because you get quality when you pay for it. Never mind the width and the length and all that sort of stuff. What you need is quality, and that's what you get with Gus. And no matter how you look at it, I believe rugby league has still rolled over, and given away the rights for next to nothing in the $5 billion. And I'm not alone. I noticed a number of people have phoned this station and got in touch with them on the text line saying they agree that they've sold far too cheap. We'll get to the ratings in a minute, but the ratings are simply off the scale. They're out of this world. They're elephant racing ratings. Elephant racing ratings, if you like. Questions need to be asked, I believe, about why the NRL has sold the dump to rugby league supporters by giving away the rights for $5 billion. I mean, this is has to be examined at a level above feathers and almost, well, I'm asking for a Royal Commission. There it is. Now, work has still been done on the deal. No Monday night games so far for the moment, which opens the door, in my mind, for Tuesday and Wednesday night international competition and a new competition, which I'm calling the Wahia Hargraves Victor Radley Shield, as a real possibility to flesh out the weeks. This would allow Seven's top-rating agenda setters, rugby league show, clear air on a Monday night, because I don't want the agenda setters confused with a match. I think they've worked that out in the details of the deal. And the Wahia Hargraves Victor Radley Shield would be a round robin where all clubs, all rugby league clubs, could play each other. So you might find a team from, like, the Thurool Butchers might be able to, if they had a, you know, long streak, they might have to play 50 matches to get there, but would be representing the whole Thurool area at the Homebush on the big day when they had to play somebody like, let's say, the Dolphins for the Shield. Now, back to the paddock, though. Last weekend, St George put away the West Tigers in an upset win. The Tigers, sadly, have continued that form last night. It was the second win for the Big Red V under the regime, under the cosh of the young regime. I don't know what they're doing, but they're doing something right at Cogra Jubilee. They finally found the keys and unlocked the scoring powerhouse that is Valentine Holmes. The only downer in the runaway win is that Luciano Lulai has quit the club and joined the Catalan Dragons on a 3-year deal. Incidentally, Luciano is the fifth Dragon to look elsewhere next year. I mean, they're pushing him out at a great rate at the Cogra Jubilee Complex.
complex. And at the Tigers, it's not great look either, because

0: Pirate-bound Jerome Luai has been told to look elsewhere next year, and he had a shocker last night. The Eels, with a half dozen of their best players on the pine with the feet up, dismantled, this is last weekend, the Sea Eagles at Combank in front of 18,778. The Daddy Cools are now gripping grimly to seventh spot on the ladder. In fact, they're in danger of missing the finals tilt in 2026 after losing two of their last three matches. Coach Fozzie, that's Coach Fozzie, the inventor of Fozball, described it as a tough watch. In a week of minor surprises, the form team of the Wheeze, the Dolphins, were outplayed by the Knights. The Finns could only manage 12, but the plucky Knights went 1 point better and got the 13. Elsewhere, the Broncos went down to the Sharks for the eighth time in a row. I found that stat amazing. They talk about a team having the wood on the others. The Sharks certainly have the Broncos as their bunny. Eight in a row. Gee, that's unbelievable. The Kibbity Klopp Brains Trust is in crisis and must be thinking again about everything. I can hear the cogs crunching from here about the coaching possibilities. Two names swirl through the Clive Burgerhofer Centre at Red Hill. Kevy and the Kevyists, obviously, and Coach Reynolds. They're the two names that keep coming up on the agenda up there at Burgerhofer Centre in Red Hill. And when the hard-working committee shuffled into the Dishhead Dowling Room, formerly known as the Gordon Tallis Raging Bull Administration Centre, there was just one topic on the agenda. And apart from those names, it was a crisis meeting this last Thursday night. Apart from those names that I've mentioned, there is some suggestions that they're really spoilt for choice if they can only lift the gaze. I mean, Grubb Ennis. Grubb Ennis is a chance. Trent Barrett. No one knows rugby league and coaching. I mean, one out, one back. You can't get anybody better than Trent Barrett. Cam Smith, they're on the list. And, you know, I'm just making a suggestion, wildcard suggestion here. Maybe Madge needs to go back to Origin to find his mojo. It seems to work for Loz. Everything's turned up trumps for Loz. But Madge could find the mojo in Origin. And to prove rugby league players can do anything, Knights tough nut and try scorer, what a great try it was on Wednesday night, Bradman Best has been inked to star in the Jeff Fenwick biopic playing, wait for it, the tricky central role of Jeff the Hitman Harding. It's a great part with plenty of screen time, with the gloves on, in and out of the ring. I Love Yous All, the Jeff Fenwick story, covers the golden age of boxing when Waters boys, Dean, Guy and Troy, under the tutelage of old man Sess, ruled the roost. Who can forget those magic days? There was a fight on every night. Three parts of the Royal Waters family, well, three great parts from the Waters family. Well, I mean, the Trebojevic lads, well, they select themselves, really. I mean, could they slip into the shorts with these? I think they could. And play the Three Waters boys. I mean, they'd all look alike. And, you know, once they had a bit of tutelage in the boxing caper, I mean, they're there. They're there. They're part of it, I'm sure. And why not shoehorn Ivan Cleary into the role of old man Sess? I mean, he's got the gravitas to pull that off. And parts yet to be cast, incidentally, are the Russian-born Sydney-based powerhouse Kostas Zou, break-even Bill Morty, trainer Lewis and Aussie Joe Bugner. And let's not forget, Joe went the distance, Muhammad Ali. Braithen Astor from NRL 360 has offered to step into Bill Morty's shoes. I Love Yous All has been described as a laugh-a-rama heavyweight title romp with punches to the head. I mean, I can't do better than that. That's just a wonderful description. Described by those who have read the script as an old-fashioned dak kaka. By the way, I know Paul Gallen is excited by the idea of packing down as Aussie Joe. And could Gus Gould do a great turn as trainer Lewis? I think he could. He could waltz away with an actor. Now, what a week for the World Cup. Hard to pick a highlight, but the 2026 Cup has been stained by controversy. That's how I'm seeing it. Stained. Stained. When they pick it up, there'll be stains on that trophy this in 2026. Once Trump got involved, the dynamic changed completely. No rules, no need. One man discovered he knew all the rules, especially when you know it comes to the red card concept, and that's all that matters. Suddenly, we were all Belgian. We'd all been to Belgium, to Brussels and all the great places and had, you know, let's say a coffee in the cathedral. This week, no greater display of one world of football than when hundreds of Belgians gathered at Melbourne's Fed Square live site, many of whom didn't realise they were Belgian until they got there. That's football. In fallout from our WC tilt, the Australian Socceroos are reassessing what sort of team they want to be. I don't know why they do this. They want to just practice and learn how to kick the ball into the back of the net. That's what I'd suggest. Apparently, we want to be the team no one else in the world wants to play. I mean, I like the ambition. It's a simple ambition. Having the team every team in the world blurt out, "Oh, not the Socceroos again. We hate them." At least with that as an ambition, we know where we're headed. And I believe Coach Popovich could take us there in cup fallout, although nothing to do with the cup, really. Our Ange, that's Aussie Ange, has stepped back into the heat of the kitchen. And let's face it, there's no hotter stove on the planet than the Al Nasser cookhouse in Saudi Arabia. I mean, it's a desert kingdom. And the cookhouse there, I mean, it's just going all the time in the heat. Ange's first match at the helm is against Diriyya in the King of Cup Championships Claps on, wait for it, August the 18th. Mark that down in your black book. And what about those Buttercup boys? The first of the big ones was the Anzac, was against Ireland, nothing to do with Anzacs, against Ireland. It could be to do with Anzacs, but that is a story yet to be written. It's some sort of all-nations competition. People were asking me during the week, you know, what's this about? It's an all-nations hit out with, I don't know how it distinguishes it from the World Cup. I've got no idea. But an all-nations wheeze that the Buttercup boys are being part of. Get this, they were on top after 28 minutes of the overture with a tune 24-12. This turned into, once the full melody had been revealed, into 33-32 loss. The old gold fruit and nut really put their best foot forward until the Commodore Ute they were all packed into got stuck in conditions. Today, we take on the Buttercup boys. Wait for it. Take on Les Bleus. Suncorp, 5:30. And this week's grand final in the Shoot Shield is between Warringah and Eastern Suburbs. Kickoff at 2:45. Look, you'll be able to get there after we finish, or you could probably sit in the front of the car and listen to it as you're in the car park. Remember, Pittwater Park is the location, a.k.a. Rat Park, a.k.a. the slip and slide. And Bludge is, in the past, has drawn attention to the remarkable season that Travis Bazana is having with the Cleveland Guardians. This week, Aussie Trav was called up into the Major League All-Star Game. Get that. Our Aussie Trav is into the Major League All-Star Game. It's a great compliment for the Tarramurra product. The product out of Tarramurra is the best in the world. And what a great example Travie is setting for Aussie kids everywhere who want to get into the loaded bases caper. AFL, and while the search for a new name with more grunt and poke for the Giants, that's the GWS Giants, goes on, the home of the Grub, he's looking for a new name, Grubville. No, I've said it. I think it's okay. It was another round of umpiring scrutiny asking, do umpires need more protection? I mean, the number of umpires that are assaulted on the field in full view of the television audience, it's got to be considered a joke. And they need to get used to the push and shove that comes with the tweeting territory now. It's considered normal. You know, people are just pushing umpires over whenever they can get a chance, often running 50 metres just to lay on a bit of nut. Last weekend, major incidents were averted simply through luck when tragedy loomed large. It's hard enough to umpire the caper without needing eyes in the back of the head, so when dickheads loom up large out of nowhere, they can be avoided. Our whistleblowing community are now trained in swerving with a sidestep to safety when they hear the footsteps behind them. Now, finally, motorsport. And it was not a great drive at Silverstone from our Oscar, but, well, there was one good bit of good news. I think he might have finished 9th or 11th. Take your pick. Verstappen has finally admitted what's been obvious to F1 enthusiasts all year. His car is completely undrivable. And I don't know where it goes to from here. There seems to be talk of driver movement. You know, Red Bull's involved, McLaren's involved. You know, you've got to make up your mind what's going to happen here. I can't help you. Blindsiders, stand well back and let the hounds of hustle see the lure as we welcome to ABC Smart and ABC Local Radio, a man who's passionate about Australian small business. He's the master of the nano bubble technology caper. And if you want to find out more about that, get onto Zigzag Bubble Technology. They're big in the caper. Now, before letting him off the leash to savage a bowl full of Aussie healthy dog cuisine, a reminder the Bludge is committed to telling Australian stories, and the Can't Wait Man is here to take us through them. Obviously, this great Aussie contributes today on the condition of complete anonymity, rampaging Roy Slaven. Can I get the Bludging Bunny in motion for another week by asking what highlights caught your restless eye this week for KHD language model machine learning AI and crypto bubble jabber?
1: Yes. Thank you very, very much, H.G. Nelson. Of course, happy Rugby League, H.G., to you and, of course, to your family. And to all Aussies, happy Rugby League to all Aussies who believe in Aussie values. fair go values, do the right thing values, and with an overarching Aussie sense of decency and fairness. Simple as that. You know who you are. You're listening. Welcome aboard. Welcome aboard. Now, there's talk, as she's been alluded to, the F1 fast that's going on at the moment, and there's talk of DNF maestro, that is Mark Webber, Aussie Mark Webber, looking for somewhere other than McLaren for Aussie Piastri. Now, it could be Red Bull, don't know, but I don't think Piastri is terribly happy where he is with McLaren, and who can blame him? They've been white anting him ever since he was part of the team with Norris. They've always favoured Norris over... Well, no, it makes no sense to me at all. Obviously, Piastri is the better driver of the two, not only because he's an Aussie, but, well, let's face it...
0: He just is.
1: Because he's an Aussie. And I think that'll be that'll be the arguments that I think his agent in this matter, that is the DNF maestro Mark Webber, will be making. You got a team on, Red Bull. Pay him a fortune because he's an Aussie. Okay, fair enough. Thanks, Mark.
0: And give him a car that goes fast.
1: Yeah, give him a quick car. Now, Sophie Molyneux's Aussie heroes, they stunned Lords with a comprehensive victory in the T20 World Cup. I think we might have made the prediction last week at this very time that we thought the Aussies would do it pretty easily, and they did. They didn't let us down. They were let down a little bit, though, by the organisers there at Lords. They waited for the best part of 4 hours before they presented the team with the trophy, and by that time, understandably, the crowd had left. So it was delivered to them in absolute silence. Very, very disappointing. But what can we expect these days from the good burghers at Lords? They've had it for Australians since the incident, not too long ago, within living memory, where they booed. You may recall they booed our team because of a stumping made by an Aussie wicketkeeper, which was legal. Absolutely legal. Anyway, we don't want to go over old coals. We might one day. We might have a special
0: on
1: what happened at Lords.
0: Yeah. Now, but can I say that the team gathered on the balcony.
1: They did.
0: And threw a couple of bottles of milk stout all over everybody.
1: They did.
0: Reprising the act that Warnie started
1: they
0: all
1: did.
0: Those years ago.
1: And with the stump. The swivel with the stump.
0: Yeah, that was great.
1: I love that.
0: And they didn't look out of place.
1: They didn't.
0: They looked as though they were celebrating.
1: They looked as though they belonged there.
0: Exactly.
1: I think Aussies were all very, very proud. We stood a little bit taller last Sunday, and we're still standing tall. Now, an international delegation is here to tour the venues for the Olympic equestrian events. I met with them briefly. They seem to know what they're talking about and what they're looking for. They're looking specifically at the Toowoomba Showground. I think it's the number one contender. And can I just say, it's a magnificent facility. Actually, myself have been to the Toowoomba Showground a number of times and we've never been disappointed.
0: No.
1: Just wonderful facilities. They won't have to do too much, I don't think, to bring it up to Olympic standard. Well, as far as I'm concerned, it's Olympic standard already.
0: Yeah. Maybe broadcast comms and that sort of stuff involved.
1: I'm sure.
0: Television,
1: yeah.
0: You know, camera positions
1: camera
0: and
1: positions,
0: stuff like that.
1: Yes.
0: Because let's face it, the equestrian, it's just great.
1: It is.
0: And you often get a great bit of badinage between rider and horse.
1: You do.
0: Which is often beyond the rules.
1: Yeah.
0: But more enjoyable because of that.
1: Yeah. Yeah.
0: And,
1: yeah.
0: You know, I don't want to give people ideas about what to do with the horse. They can look up the Olympic
1: record
0: themselves.
1: Well, they can. And always, actually, when I think of the equestrian, I think of the Roycroft family.
0: And can I say
1: Kaibar
0: one? I was just going to say. And Kaibar TikTok.
1: What a marvellous combination that was, wasn't it?
0: Kaibar TikTok, from memory, wasn't part of the original team, was
1: no,
0: a reserve.
1: No, brought in late.
0: Yeah, good on you. Yes, that's right.
1: And performed beyond all expectation. Not our expectations, but others. Kaibar TikTok, what a magnificent animal. Magnificent.
0: It'd be great if some relative of Kaibar TikTok
1: could be there part at Toowoomba.
0: Even if just clerk of the course.
1: Yeah. Yep. Now, as she's alluded to, the Wallabies were edged out by Ireland and the Tricolour today. And like most Aussies, I'm a bit baffled as to what this competition's about. Is everyone here just to play Australia? Is that it? What have we done to earn this? Everyone coming. Is England here? I mean, how did they all come? I mean, we know the French team, the Irish team, as far as we know, arrived by outrigger from the north. Did the others come in outriggers?
0: Rubber duckies.
1: Yeah.
0: Yeah, but aren't some of these matches being played in New Zealand?
1: Are they?
0: In inverted commas?
1: Well, I don't know.
0: Yeah.
1: Who'd know? Who's organising this? Who's PR?
0: Well, the difficulty is isn't a World Cup coming here next year?
1: Oh, is it?
0: Rugby World Cup.
1: Rugby World Cup. Yeah, is that coming around again?
0: Yeah.
1: Right.
0: I think that comes in odd years.
1: Well, Well, what is this? Is this a not World Cup?
0: It's just a practice.
1: It's just a practice. Lead up.
0: Practice World Cup.
1: I don't get it. But I wish them all the best. And let's just hope that coaches Schmidt and Kiss are on the same page.
0: Yeah, yeah.
1: I didn't see Kiss in the dressing rooms at all with Schmidty last weekend. I hope he's there this weekend. I don't know. Who knows where Kiss is? You know, I don't know. Too many questions. No answers. Now, Roger's behaviour in the Royal Box, HG, I just want to, put a bit of attention on this. This is Roger Federer, the great Roger, the maestro. He arrived at 10:30 in the morning in the Royal Box at Wimbledon for a day's play. He was accompanied, there were four or five others in the Royal Box with him, all of whom were enjoying the tennis. By 2 o'clock, everyone had left apart from Roger. He was the only one there by himself. Roger stayed there and watched every match until 9:30 in the evening and then stood and applauded the players. And it just goes to show what a tremendous amount of respect Roger has for the players. He didn't have to stay, but he did.
0: And attire? Suit?
1: Perfectly. Yeah. Perfectly turned out he was, in a two-piece suit with a white shirt and a charcoal tie.
0: Charcoal tie, okay.
1: But he just looked wonderful and kept his attention on the players as a model of how spectators should behave.
0: And had a cup of tea between matches or something like that?
1: I assume so. Yeah. In between matches, he'd duck off out of the box. Upstairs to whatever goes on in there, and probably had a cold glass of water or something like that.
0: Lemon barley water?
1: Yes, lemon barley and probably a toilet break, I'd suggest.
0: True.
1: And then made his way back down and sat by himself and enjoyed his tennis. What a marvellous role model he is.
0: And isn't it great that public leave him alone?
1: They do.
0: I just hope there's no bodyguards or anything like that.
1: No, I don't think he needs that.
0: No, he doesn't. He's a man of the people.
1: Whenever you see Roger walking through a crowd, people just, stand back and say, "G'day, Roger. Hi, Roger.
0: Hey, Roger.
1: How are you, Roger?
0: Good to see you, Roger.
1: Good to see you, Roger.
0: Good standard of tennis, Roger.
1: Yep. Now, the demon, of course, speaking of tennis.
0: Oh, Lord.
1: Look, he's at crisis point and he needs help. And I think it's, look, he's at the point of wanting to walk away from the game. I think it's up to Aussie supporters to reach out and help wherever we can. You know, whenever we see Roger, we step back and say, "G'day, Roger." Whenever we see the demon, we should step forward and say, "Demon, keep going."
0: Or, "Good to see you, champ."
1: Yeah, champ.
0: Yeah.
1: Yeah. Now, you're a champ as far as we're concerned, demon.
0: Exactly. Mm. And I'm just wondering if a committee could be formed. I see people like Nick Kyrgios and Kokkinakis, old players who have done so much for Australian tennis.
1: Yes.
0: And you might be able to find a hero from yesteryear,
1: yes,
0: able to lead the delegation. I mean, I'd love to get the Woodies back together.
1: Mm.
0: They're doing such great work all over the place.
1: I don't know what's happened to Mark. I mean, Todd now, of course, he's got that marvellous show on Channel 9. Tipping Point. It's wonderful, isn't it? And he's been doing some commentary as well at Wimbledon. Busy fellow. But Mark has disappeared.
0: Can I ask, do you think getting the demon on Tipping Point would help the demon, especially if they could rig the...
1: Not a bad thought, if they could make him win.
0: That's right. Give him an idea of what
1: winning feels like, indeed. Well, that's not a bad idea. Now, a new Australian record, actually, in the 1,500 metres. This is Cameron Myers. And now, if people have their little black book and they want to put some names down, as someone with whom they can trust with a bet down the track, Cameron Myers, he's a 20-year-old. This was at the Paris Diamond League, where I think our women middle distance runners have been...
0: Just excited.
1: Jessica Hull might be doing very well as well.
0: Yeah, I think they broke...
1: broke two records. Two records, yeah. Aussie records.
0: Aussie records, yeah. Can I just say Aussie records are the best in the world?
1: I think they are.
0: Yeah.
1: I think they are. They stand the test of time. I've got a feeling that 1,500 metres, that's close to Herb's distance, isn't it?
0: Yeah, Herb. The mile.
1: That was the mile. Yeah. I think the mile's about 1,650 metres or something like that, so it's a little bit more than the 1,500, but you could compare it to Herb's record. What a marvellous pair of shoes to fill, isn't it, for Cameron Myers to step into Herb Elliott's shoes.
0: That's a remarkable
1: achievement. It is a remarkable achievement, isn't it? And I sent him a congratulatory note on behalf of Bludge listeners, and he said, thanks, that's great.
0: And did you sign it to Herb?
1: I did.
0: Good.
1: Wonderful week, of course, for the greatest game of all. Now, Broncos youngster, this is a good story. This is Ben Tikura. He's been given a release to follow his dreams in the NFL. So he's gone to Arizona, HG. I don't know if it's Phoenix where he'd be, but let's say it would be.
0: Yeah.
1: He hasn't got a team yet, but a couple of scouts have taken him under their wings and are looking for somewhere that he might try out.
0: Is Arizona particularly central in the world?
1: I don't know why he chose Arizona. Maybe he knows someone there or something.
0: Ah, yeah, true.
1: Maybe.
0: True.
1: Don't know. But it wouldn't be my first port of call.
0: No.
1: But then again, maybe he knows things we don't.
0: Is he just walking around with a
1: placard?
0: And a placard say, pick me.
1: That's right. He's let's say he is in Phoenix, Arizona, in some car parks with a sign.
0: Yeah.
1: We wish him all the best. And, of course, Wednesday night, well, I mean, Laurie the Master schooled Billy the Apprentice, didn't he?
0: Laurie the Master. He did one great thing. He got Payne Haas back.
1: He got Payne Haas.
0: And he got a second row lined up that could play.
1: He did. And he had the bravery to replace Brian Toho. All his calls were good. His interchanges were absolutely
0: first class,
1: yeah. And deciding to run Haas basically as a set of three-quarter, running at Munster and Co. I mean, they just couldn't
0: handle him.
1: No. It was a great schooling for Billy, and I think Billy will look at himself now and think, God.
0: If only I'd thought
1: that. Yeah, look at me, a total idiot. Make of that what you will.
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0: Yeah, the sea that's cruel. Cruel sea. The honeymoon is over. It's hard to imagine they were formed in 1987, but there it is. Now, you're listening to Bludging on the Blind Side on ABC Smart and ABC Local Radio. And if you want to get involved with the show, and I've been asked to do this, well, a couple of times, the text line is 0467 920 222. So that number again, 0467 920 222. And that text number, for those who are keeping notes, you may put that down, say, 10 years ago. It hasn't changed.
1: No.
0: It's the same text
1: well,
0: line.
1: Graham of Mount Annan, we're most happy, HG, because he struggled to remember the number. But he's got it now. Steve from Hornsby is suggesting that Roger Federer might be a good coach for the Demon.
0: Oh, well, that's a thought.
1: It is a thought. I don't know if he's got any coaching credentials, though, Roger. But he's watched a lot of tennis. I mean,
0: can I ask?
1: No, he understands the fundamentals of the game, surely.
0: Is it a failure of a mindset, which Roger could help with, or a failure of technique?
1: I don't think it's a failure of technique
0: or
1: with the
0: or
1: Demon.
0: Fitness.
1: I mean, matches at this end, you know, this standard, they're one between the ears.
0: Yes, of course. That's what I was trying to get to.
1: Yeah. Yeah. And at the moment, Demon struggles with what's going on between his ears. And now, if Roger could, you know, unlock what's going on there.
0: Get the keys out. Find the lock and then unlock it.
1: Yep. And that'd be great.
0: Now, if others want to get involved, the slow mail way, roynhg@abc.net.au.
1: Mm.
0: Now, listen, look, a quick look at the road to glory. Obviously the World Cup is still dominating a lot of thinking. France 2, Morocco 0 in the quarters.
1: France are looking very good.
0: They are. And Spain now have beaten Belgium 2-1. Mm. The other quarters to come tomorrow morning at 7 o'clock or thereabouts, Norway v England. That could be one of the matches of the competition, but often these things don't
1: live up
0: out
1: to expectations.
0: Thanks very much.
1: Yep.
0: And the second one is Argentina v Switzerland. Really no thoughts on that. I mean, is the conspiracy in? Are Argentina going to win?
1: Yeah.
0: So there are lessons to be learnt. Now, the road to glory in the rugby league. Well, the West Tigers.
1: Well, the season's over, isn't it?
0: The season is over. You're right. You've just got to look towards next year now.
1: Now Luai is leaving and, I mean, it's all unravelling a little bit, isn't it?
0: And they're trying to do a deal with the brothers, the Fainu brothers.
1: Oh, yeah.
0: That's right, because they'll have money left.
1: They'll have money.
0: Yeah. But I would caution anybody signing a deal today, wait till the salary cap situation gets resolved, because I haven't seen any news. I may be wrong about this. So I haven't seen any news of a salary cap bump from the 5 billion, which will obviously filter through.
1: Yeah.
0: So the other thing I thought of was this means that the Spoon Bowl could be back on.
1: Yeah.
0: Which always features the
1: St.
0: Tigers.
1: George Tigers. Maybe. Maybe.
0: That's a
1: beautiful thought. We can only hope.
0: Okay, the rest of the day, we've got Andrew Moore out at Dolphins v Sharks. That could be an entertaining game.
1: Yeah, very.
0: And certainly with implications. Mm. Bulldogs and Raiders, that's on a 5:30. I mean, I have a soft spot for both teams, so I don't want to see either of them lose.
1: No.
0: But it'd be nice if the Honkers could go home early with a honk honk.
1: Yeah.
0: Well, you'll go home with a honk honk, not necessarily early, after 80 minutes of fabulous football. Roosters v Eels tonight, 7:35. Mm. Now, are the Roosters in trouble with injuries out of the other night?
1: I suppose Teddy will back up, won't he? He'll be all right.
0: Well, isn't he?
1: Is he in trouble?
0: I think it might be a HIA.
1: Oh, yeah, you're right. Yeah.
0: He's not allowed to play for, I'm not quite sure.
1: 10 days or something.
0: Yeah. Right. Or 10 minutes. Rabbitohs and Knights. Now, there's a special mention of that we'll get to in a minute. That's out at Homebush. Sea Eagles versus Cowboys. The Cowboys have really...
1: They've come alive, haven't they?
0: Come alive, that's
1: They've been
0: right.
1: up and about, haven't they? Up and about.
0: And tomorrow at 6:15, Storm v Titans.
1: Mm.
0: So it's a hell of a card ahead of us, and more bludging in a moment.
2: Climate change. Global pandemic. World War III. Thank God there is still Rugby League and Bludging on the Blind Side.
0: Now, I mentioned that match tomorrow, in my remarks there, the Rabbits match v the Knights.
1: Mm-hmm.
0: Now, this is part of the what we're calling Jai July after the...
1: Yep.
0: It's a fundraising event for Jai Arrow and his family.
1: Yep.
0: Jai Arrow's in terrible trouble. I think it's motor neurone disease.
1: Yep.
0: And you see the players dragging their hands across their chest and holding the imaginary bow up with an arrow in it as an expression of support.
1: Isn't that wonderful?
0: So
1: every time they score a try,
0: that's right.
1: The bow and arrow, Jai arrow.
0: Exactly. Yep. So Wednesday night and et cetera and all those things. So tomorrow, July the 12th, there's a big – it's been dubbed as the world's biggest birthday party. I think Jai turns 31 tomorrow.
1: Okay.
0: As he battles motor neurone disease, he's held at Acor. South Sydney will go round against Newcastle. Mm-hmm. Both clubs obviously still in chance of getting the finals. Yep. Should be a pretty entertaining game.
1: Mm.
0: Slightly – well, who knows? Could go either way. Feathers, said this will be a case of the game uniting behind our own.
1: Yeah.
0: Something new in rugby league that they're getting together. We are a family. Yep. I didn't realise this, that they see each other not as competing all the time, but as a family. And this will become more so with $5 billion.
1: Mm-hmm.
0: The game initiative is a centrepiece of a raft of activities to be held in Arrow's honour during July. There's a chance to bring two children to the game for free. That's an incredibly generous offer.
1: That's good.
0: That's if you've got two kids, they don't have to be your kids. You can take them in for free.
1: Yes.
0: A halftime performance from Wait For It, the Wiggles.
1: Good.
0: That'll be really good. An invitation to come onto the field at full time and be part of a world record attempt for the most party hats. God, they've thought this through, haven't
1: they? Isn't that wonderful? Okay.
0: I don't know if you have
1: What is the world record at the moment, HG? Do we know with party hats? It's not something I've been across recently.
0: No, and I didn't know there was a comp.
1: No, I didn't either.
0: And, I mean, world record is the Guinness Book of World Records. Is that still a thing? I
1: suppose.
0: I think you had to get your record attempt certified by the people.
1: It would have to be certified, Well, there'll be certifiers there, no doubt.
0: And how will they count? Well, I suppose they'll just take a picture and do it afterwards.
1: Yeah. Well, AI would do that. You've just got to take the image and AI will do the counting for
0: you. Okay. Now, can I ask, is the party hat, how are we defining a party hat? Like if I wore a Carlton cap, would that be a party hat?
1: No. No. I think it's got to be coloured with a made of a light paper material, I think, HG.
0: And with an elastic strap under your chin.
1: Oh, not necessarily. It can just sit on top. And if it's windy, you've got to
0: hold on to it.
1: Yeah.
0: Now, you know, in a cracker at Christmas time.
1: Yeah, that's the sort of thing.
0: Right, okay.
1: Yeah, I'd call that a party hat. Well, it is a party hat.
0: It is Christmas party hat.
1: I mean, you're turning Christmas into a party once the crackers are opened up and you get the party hat out. You know, you can be disappointed with the colour, obviously.
0: And the toy and the lolly.
1: The toy's usually rubbish.
0: Yeah, you throw them away.
1: And the funny little story, a gag in there that is right normally. And then you put the party hat on and that's great.
0: Yeah. Now, so would you think that what would be a good idea here is if somebody from the organisation of this Newcastle secretary or, you know, the club president at South, even Wayne Bennett, should be at the gate handing out party hats.
1: Oh, there will be, I'm sure. Oh, that's how it's going to work.
0: So, bloody hell, I didn't realise
1: it. Didn't bring a hat. Oh, do I get a party hat? Can I make one? No, you can't.
0: Yeah. They've got to be stamped.
1: They've got to be official. Mm. Otherwise, you won't get the Guinness Book of Records acknowledgement.
0: Jai. Now, according to the South people, that Jai is at training with the squad every single day. It's not only good for his health and his fight against MMD, but it's also a huge inspiration for everyone at the club. Yep. The courage and conviction with which he is fighting the disease, how positive he continues to be around the club, is extraordinary.
1: Mm-hmm.
0: He's still annoying Cody Walker every day and we hope he continues into bloody blah.
1: Yep.
0: The birthday party on the 12th is a great way to celebrate one of the game's great characters. And that leapt out at me.
1: Mm.
0: Great characters.
1: Mm. Yep.
0: I mean, and then I know what you're going to ask. Who are the other great characters?
1: Well, there are so many, aren't there? Where do we start?
0: So many.
1: Mm.
0: You mean, I don't know, Junior Polo is a great character.
1: Yep. Yep.
0: And when you see him in the police uniform, it's just a riot.
1: Reed Marnie,
0: yes.
1: Great character.
0: And how about Munster?
1: Yeah, Cameron Munster, there you are. Yeah. Fantastic character. Yeah.
0: Payne Haas?
1: Payne Haas, great character.
0: Go
1: back in the day, you know, Apisai Nanosi Toga.
0: I know.
1: Great characters.
0: Yeah, I know, but Yeah, but there, it's hard for any kid today. Mm. I don't mean to be unkind to kids, people under 12 here. Mm. You know, they haven't got a clue who Apicina Nosy Toker are. I've got to be honest.
1: You can't expect
0: I don't know them.
1: But you know they're great characters.
0: Oh, they're great characters. Yeah. So we're opening this up to any great character in the past.
1: Yeah.
0: Like, I saw an interview the other day. I think it was Brett Kenny. Would he be a great
1: character?
0: How about the Crow down at Jerry?
1: Crow! I mean, you couldn't meet a greater character, could you? I mean, still pulling the beers.
0: I reckon that's a conversation. Your greatest character, or, you know.
1: Well, that's something we could
0: ask the public.
1: Ask the public to get involved in. Who is rugby league's top three greatest characters of all time?
0: And we put Joy Arrow at second.
1: Yep.
0: And hopefully get, you know, that gives you a
1: benchmark,
0: idea.
1: Sure.
0: I think he rode a motorbike for ages, and I think Wayne Bennett was very down on him for riding the motorbike because he just thought he'd crash it and you'd have to go to hospital.
1: Well, Freddie used to drive a motorbike, and Gus didn't like him riding the motorbike either back in the day at Penrith.
0: I didn't know that.
1: Yeah. See, Freddie, great character.
0: Freddie, and of course, you know, Loz himself.
1: Loz, what a character.
0: The John's boys, Matty and Andrew.
1: Yeah, both of them. Wonderful characters, aren't they? When you think about it.
0: And you only have to look at, say, Braith and Asta.
1: Well, mate, got to draw the line, haven't we?
2: From the hutch of rugby league merchandise comes the Mamazellus pancake mix. It's a total meal made with free-range eggs from the Coachwood and Myrtle Triangle, the home of Wayne Bennett's Big Birds. Pete's breakfast biscuits are made to a special weight-reducing formula and come in four flavours: blueberry, shark, panther, and rooster. Every box of Mamo's pancakes is an after-the-siren match-winning four-pointer scored between the posts and a kick to come. That's breakfast in the bunny box, blindsiders. ABC Radio.
0: Any good news? I think one of the fast food people have got together, clubbed together amongst the employees and got enough money to send Jai and his partner and his their youngster off to the World Cup.
1: Really? The World Cup final?
0: World Cup final.
1: Wow.
0: You know, it must be next weekend.
1: Yeah. Well, that's fantastic.
0: What a great gesture. And I was speaking to Feathers, and he says, Jai and his family need our help and they'll get it. Mm. One of the best things about rugby league is the ability to unite for an important cause, and they do not get more important than this.
1: Yep.
0: On the 12th tomorrow, we will throw the biggest birthday party in the world for Jai.
1: Yep.
0: This is not just for Rabbitohs and Knights fans. It's for everyone in the game to get behind and bring presents. Don't bring presents. Bring a donation and help Jai get through this.
1: Okay.
0: Isn't that great?
1: That is
0: and
1: great.
0: Wouldn't it be great to see... We listed a whole heap of characters in the game. Mm. Wouldn't it be great to see, say, half a dozen or 10 of those on the stage with the Wiggles?
1: Yes.
0: So, you know, obviously Dorothy the Dinosaur, Wake Up Jeff, all the great songs that people know of the Wiggles, Little Red Car.
1: Yeah.
0: You know, now somehow involved.
1: You're suggesting someone like Blocker and Benny could be there and people like that. Great characters.
0: I am.
1: Wouldn't that be wonderful?
0: And certainly the great thing about it is you'd see the depth of the family.
1: Yeah.
0: This is not something that just younger people, you know, you're talking about the Bronco who's going to try his luck in the NFL. I mean, it'd be great if he could come because he'll be a great character.
1: Yeah.
0: Just a matter of time.
1: Indeed.
0: Indeed.
1: Yep. And maybe Teddy, because he's not playing, Teddy could go. I know he's, you know.

0: he's off because of concussion reasons, but there's no reason why he couldn't go to the party.
1: That would be great.
0: And stand up on the stage with the Wiggles, with Blocker and, who do we say, Benny, Backdoor Benny.
1: Yeah. What? And they had that, you know, Payne Haas and Fanua Blake.
0: Yeah, why not? Again, great characters.
1: Yeah.
0: What about Nathan Cleary? He had the Crimea War look the other night. Well, that was great.
1: He did. I saw that. I don't know quite how he got that together.
0: No.
1: All of a sudden he was there.
0: All of a sudden it was Crimea War. Yeah, it was great. Well, maybe he could turn up looking like that.
1: People are recognising.
0: With the Wiggles.
1: With the Wiggles.
0: Great.
1: Now, just still on housekeeping, really, the Festival of Magic. This is Gohex Park, Wagga Wagga.
0: Yes.
1: On August the 1st and 2nd.
0: Yep.
1: One weekend, every game, all 12 teams in the NRLW. So
0: that's
1: great.
0: We mentioned this last week. Now we're suggesting that if people want to get there, book now because hotels, accommodation's going to be much sought after.
1: Yeah. And remember, if you get stuck with, you know, motel chicken noise, get an on-site van.
0: Yeah.
1: At the caravan park. Yep. Terrific way.
0: Yes.
1: And weather will probably be longer days and starting to warm
0: sure.
1: up out in Wagga by the time
0: yep.
1: that comes around. That's yep. an excellent thing.
0: That's right. And you might be able to stay somewhere like Junee or Young or somewhere
1: true.
0: Like that and
1: true.
0: Just drive across for the game and then drive back to your motel room at the Cherry Blossom in Young.
2: Common question. Are rugby league players good in a crisis? 15 academic studies conducted over 50 years have all concluded that rugby league players are 17% more effective in a crisis than any other group of people. Stats produced weekly on Bludging on the Blind Side.
1: And while we're on the matter of ABC Sport and ABC Local Radio, I know the character conversation is very much part of Andrew Moore's show. When he gets the talk back going and they call. But you've got some...
0: On the text, actually, people really got behind this. Someone suggesting, this is Max, he suggested Tommy Radonikis.
1: Oh, yes, goes without.
0: Peter Tunks.
1: Oh, Peter Tunks, yes.
0: And John Elias.
1: John Elias, yes, yeah.
0: Well,
1: yes.
0: Great characters.
1: Yes, great characters.
0: Aren't they?
1: And gone but not forgotten.
0: Gone but not forgotten. Now, Jason is suggesting Sam Bacow. One of the greatest characters of all time.
1: I know.
0: Wonderful Sam Bacow. Someone else, Paul of Cronulla, Tommy Radonikis.
1: Yeah, he'd get a lot of votes normally.
0: Dallas Donnelly.
1: Oh, Dallas Donnelly.
0: And John Elias again. So Johnny Elias really talked to a lot of people, didn't he? In so many ways. Ziggy Nescott, someone's suggesting. Greg Hollywood Hartley.
1: Yes, known as a referee.
0: Yeah.
1: Do we open that up to the family of rugby league?
0: I don't think we
1: league?
0: Have referees in there.
1: See, in the end, you get Barry Gomesall in there.
0: Well, you would, and then it's all over. Isn't it?
1: It is. Now, talk back.
0: Talk back, yes. Look, last week, HG, we suggested, should questions be raised in Parliament vis-a-vis no Craig Foster on SBS?
1: Yes, that's an excellent question.
0: No, Fozzie. I've noticed Fozzie has bobbed up a couple of times on the ABC this week, which is good, But no sight of him on SBS, which he was part of the coverage, I want to say the best part of 20 years.
1: And your story is that no one at SBS knew who he was.
0: They'd never heard of him. Yeah, I find that staggering. That's why there have got to be questions asked, and 100% of people agree.
1: That
0: they want questions asked in Parliament.
1: Mm-hmm.
0: Now, this week, HG.
1: That shut us up, didn't it?
0: Did. Look, I'm asking here, and this is really in advance of a discussion we're probably going to have in the second part of the program. Should some of the NRL money go to the United States American Rugby League, the rugby league in America.
1: Now, look, I don't want
0: as part of seed capital to get the game up and running over there.
1: I know you're working with the finance committee to work out how this money is going to be spent.
0: I am.
1: There's two issues I've got is why it's so little, but on the other hand, what sort of amount would you think would be appropriate? Because let's face it, America, very difficult place to spend money well, if you know what I mean.
0: I do. Because there's going to be what we call shrinkage along the way.
1: Shrinkage, there will. That's a natural given.
0: That's a natural given.
1: Yeah.
0: So I think we'd have to go in at least with $1 billion just to get it off the ground. And I tell you why, it's a little bit difficult, HG. There's been a long-running dispute that you and I have been aware of between the USARL and the AM.

0: NRL, that is the American men's NRL. Now, the USARL is now in the ascendancy, but they've changed the name of the Tomahawks to the Hawks, which I don't like, because of the legacy of Big Bob Brule and the Tomahawks over many, many years.
1: They see them as part of the opposition.
0: Must do.
1: Unless the Tomahawks.
0: Yep.
1: Is that a loaded term that we shouldn't be using?
0: Oh, I wouldn't have thought so.
1: No, well, hard to read.
0: Hard to read from here.
1: How these things go.
0: Yeah, yeah. But anyway, my understanding is the AMNRL went with the Tomahawks and the USARL has gone with the Hawks, and the Hawks are now in the ascendancy. Now, when they tried to get into the World Cup, this is the Hawks under the AMNRL, they missed the World Cup. They lost to Fiji, 58-12. They lost then to Italy, 46-0. And then they lost to Papua New Guinea, 64-0. So there's a lot of work to be done there.
1: Yeah.
0: Now, I'm hoping that now the hatchet is buried between the AMNRL and the USARL, and now with the USARL taking the reins of rugby league in America under the name of the Hawks, that this allows a pathway to steer money from the NRL or the ARL or whether it's going to go, well,
1: Feathers.
0: From Australia, from Feathers.
1: Yes, Feathers. Yeah.
0: So I'm asking people, should some of the money go to the USARL?
1: What an excellent question.
0: I know it's a little Byzantine, but, you know.
1: I understand this one family is eroded so much by these competing claims on the who is part of the family.
0: Yes, who owns rugby league in America.
1: Yes,
0: that's the thing. Well, that's been settled.
1: Yeah.
0: It's now owned by the USARL.
1: Okay.
0: So we can deal with them with confidence.
1: Right, those numbers are alarming, though, in the scores. There's a lot of work to be done.
0: Isn't it?
1: And defence looks like the best place to start.
0: Yeah. Yeah.
1: Well, with that all ahead of us, look, it's almost time for a break and taking these important messages in our hydration break from our sponsors. Back after the news with more bludgeon.

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0: Saturday footy on ABC Sport. St Kilda and Port Adelaide. Two teams on the wrong side of 500. The Saints, two more losses than they've won. While Port Adelaide, four games below 500 on the season, and yet both teams with a positive percentage. 105 plays 102, an incredible record for both these sides to show how competitive they've been. Port Adelaide, the wildcard spots may be too far adrift, while for St Kilda, they're still very much in the frame, but they can't afford much margin for error on the run home. It is the Saints and the Power standalone Saturday afternoon footy. Following this, it is the Giants and the Cats. And then in different directions tonight, the Crows hosting the Suns. And of course, the Blues looking to try and make it eight in a row at home up against the Hawks, who all of a sudden find themselves in a bounce-back spot. There's no late change. The Saints and the Power. Nasiah Wangane-Miller up against Zach Butters and his teammates. The roof is on for Saturday afternoon footy on what is a cool, overcast day in Melbourne. 14 degrees currently outside. My name's Corbin Middlemass. Ben Cameron's here to call the footy with me. Hello, Ben.
10: Hello, Corbin. Great to be here. It's been a strange year for Port Adelaide. They had a fairly easy first four games. North Melbourne, Essendon, West Coast and Richmond. A lot of people, myself included, expected them to possibly be 4-0 out of the gates. They were 2-2 instead. But from that point onwards, they've been relatively impressive with what they've been able to dish up. And St Kilda, how do we judge them? I mean, they're 7-9. They're still live for the wildcard positions. They don't want to be 7-9, but they have scored 100 points seven times this year, up from only one last season. And you can see growth in the likes of Hugo Garcia, amongst many others, like Max Hall, who had a career-high disposals last week. So there is improvement, but is it coming fast enough for the Saints?
2: This game has already happened once this year, so the Saints have won the last two against Port Adelaide. You'll remember famously the last time that they met, it was in Gather Round. It was the Zach Butters, Nick Foot game, where the whispers, of course, that weren't quite captured on the audio, that the umpires' packs, of course, and we had the tribunal hearing that followed that week. And in the end, after Butters was fined initially, was able to beat that charge at the tribunal. St Kilda and Port Adelaide, no late change. Our premiership pair in the second row. First of all, the youngest premiership player from the Bombers on planet Earth, Adam Ramanaskas is here. Hello, Ram.
11: Yes, good afternoon. I was here last Sunday watching St Kilda, and they clearly did it pretty easy in the first half. So a lot of possession to a couple of those boys. Naz had 46, and Hall had four. Brad Hill had 40, and
10: someone has a career day against Essendon.
11: There's no doubt about that. But look, I think from an expectation point of view, you would say St Kilda are probably just a little bit under to where Port Adelaide. I wasn't expecting much of Port Adelaide this year. I've got to be totally honest with you. But again, I think Josh Carr's done a terrific job. Their defence is tough. They've got a very, very strong defence, Port Adelaide. So I like the way they're set up there behind the football. And I'm looking forward to it. I think any time you can see two young stars of the competition in Butters, and I'm forgetting Horn Francis one, but and Nasai Wanganeen Millera, it's a special day. It's always a special day at the football.
2: First team in 40 years to have lost four more games than they've won and be the second best defensive team in the league. Yeah. So that's an incredible number. Sydney back in
11: 1985. There you go. My eye test is pretty good.
2: There you go. Sydney back in 1985. Luke Ball's here after AFL Saturday. The Collingwood Premiership player. He's held just about every single role in footy. Hello, Bally.
12: Corby, I'm looking forward to this one. And it's the first of a good Saturday of
11: footy. It's a good slate.
12: It is a good slate. And make sure you get in front of a team.

0: TV or get to a game, because it's a pretty ordinary slate tomorrow. But anyway, let's talk about...
1: Or the radio.
0: Let's talk about... Yeah, that's right. Tune in. Absolutely, Rammer. That's, thanks for picking me up there. But yeah, I'm looking forward to this one. And you're right. It starts in the middle for both teams. I think, just looking down at big Jordan Sweet, when I say big, he is a monster, isn't he? He's been a real story, I think, and he's been a significant part of Port Adelaide's, I want to say resurgence, because the ladder doesn't reflect that. But everything you're talking about in terms of the way that since about round five or six, they've been able to really

0: had last week on exposed form. They're not going to get that today. No, and I think that's good. Yeah. I think that's really exciting. Corby had a really good interview with Josh Carr, the Port coach, before the game here on AFL Saturday. One thing he didn't ask him is what you're going to do about those players, in particular, you know, Wangan Miller, who's clearly the trump card for the Saints through that middle of the ground. But he is starting to get really well supported by a really good support cast. And Hugo Garcia's really emerged this year, hasn't he? And Philippou's another one who's starting to emerge a little bit. What does Windhager do? He's been squeezed out a little bit, playing a little bit more forward. Does he come in and go to a Butters? I think he probably had that matchup at the start of the year. So, yeah, some really interesting matchups across the ground. And then, you know, Jason Horne-Francis, who, if we think, we're presuming that Zach Butters is going to move on at the end of this season, then the keys really get handed over to Jason Horne-Francis. But he is playing like a player who's ready for that. Isn't he? He's playing like a player who's ready to assume the number one mantle in the midfield. So, yeah, I'm really, really looking forward to that battle in particular. And then Kent St Kilda, with still a bit of a makeshift forward line. Higgins is back, and I think Kamenei, I liked what I saw from him forward of the ball. He got drafted as a forward, so I'd expect him to play forward more today with Liam Ryan. Only 24 goals for the season as their leading goal kicker. Can that kick a winning score today against the second best defence in the competition? Looking forward to it.
1: Question off the top to all three of you learned gentlemen in this box. Who would you prefer right now? Jason Horne-Francis or Harley Reid? We're talking what?
0: I'll go quicker.
1: Horne-Francis is a year older. Year older.
2: Yeah.
3: Yep. Do you mean for a game today or do you mean for the rest of their career?
1: Yeah, whatever you want.
0: I'd say Horne-Francis for both, mate. Just at the moment. No knock on Harley Reid, but I really like what I'm seeing from Horne-Francis.
3: I take Horne-Francis today, but I take Harley for the rest of his career.
2: That's a bit of a trade. Harley for me. Yeah.
0: Okay.
1: I'm in the Horne-Francis camp.
2: Right. I feel like the reason why I'm Harley is we've seen Harley do it without a whole lot around him, whereas we've seen Horne-Francis do it so far alongside Rosie and Butters. The test for him is going to be, how's he going to do it next year if Butters isn't there and Rosie doesn't come back?
1: I think there's a lot more consistency already in Horne-Francis' game.
3: It was great to hear from Josh Carr as well. We would have loved to have brought St Kilda fans their senior coach. We were told that another radio station got their request in first, so I can only assume...
0: Got to get in early a bit.
3: I can only assume that they've been asking for him for 18 months as well.
2: Wow.
3: But Ross Lyon politely declined because another radio station got in first.
2: That's right. 14 of the 18 clubs we've had on AFL Saturday across the course of the year, so we appreciate...
1: Who are we missing?
2: The support. We're going to name and shame?
1: Yeah.
2: St Kilda?
1: Yep.
2: Geelong?
1: Yep.
2: Gold Coast?
1: Yep.
3: Dimmer will do it for us, though.
2: Yeah.
3: Josh Fraser, Carlton.
2: Yes, the Blues.
1: Oh, yeah.
2: Yeah.
3: We had 17 of the 18 last year.
1: I don't think you'll have any trouble with Josh Fraser.
2: Yes.
1: And Damien Hardwick.
2: Yep. So then we just got to get Scotty and Ross over the line.
1: That might be...
2: Chris did it for us last year, to be fair.
1: Okay.
2: So hopefully we get Chris before the season's out. Their season will go a little longer too. So they've got about another 10 weeks to try and chat to the coach of the Cats. This is AFL Saturday on ABC Sports and Kilda and Port Adelaide coming up Saturday afternoon footy. There's no late change.
3: No, there is. There's a really, really late change here, Corbin. So there was no late changes announced, but just coming through literally a minute ago, a note from the match manager... Zatto is out, so Mitch Zatto is a very late out, and Jacob Ware has come in. Now, Zatto was out there for the last on-field warm-up before they run out in their playing kit, so the penultimate on-ground warm-up, but he's not going to play the game. So something has happened very, very late there.
0: Yeah, Jacob Ware was eating a pie in the grandstand, but he's had to quickly strap on the boots, so...
2: Let's kick it down to the fifth member of our team, Ray Chamberlain, our near 400-game umpire who's officiated in multiple grand finals. He's with us again this Saturday afternoon. Afternoon, Ray.
4: Good afternoon, guys. And Jacob Ware might have knocked over his pie. I've just knocked over mine. So I hope no one in green goes down or they're in strife. They're one short. I'm looking forward to this game too, guys. I love the way you've matched this up. If I'm Rowan Marshall, I'm licking my lips today. Massive, massive task against a massive, massive man. But he wants to put his best foot forward today. And quite frankly, the Saints just have to win.
2: Explain to me how the week's been from the official's point of view, right? It feels like every single week there's something going on for the umpires in 2026.
4: Don't have to look too far for content, Corb. I sort of normally have my boots up by Friday night and I've got the week that's coming up done. But Look, I think more broadly, just in relation to

0: umpire contact as an issue. The main concern from the AFL Umpires Association is that for 2 years they've been highlighting to the AFL a gap between intentional contact and careless. You know, intentional being like a six-weeker, careless being, oh, we bump into one another and it's $1,500. They've acknowledged the gap, they've acknowledged it for 2 years, and they've got a laundry list as long as your leg, Corb, as to why they haven't been able to address it. And, you know, potentially this might highlight the fact they might want to dust off the notepad and get it done.
1: I was actually talking about Tom Morris's big story during the week that the umpires who have been wearing yellow, green and light blue are considering a fourth colour in season 2027, either red or they're some outlandish move. They could wear white. Who'd have thought that the umpires could be wearing white in 2027? Do you have a preference, Ray, as to what the fourth colour should be?
0: I'll be honest with you. The multiple colours, brought, as I said last week, nearly brought me unstuck. That would just have my hair, my follicles falling out. The anxiety of, have I packed the right kit? That is just something I don't need.
1: I couldn't believe he mentioned that when they wear yellow, so ordinarily the umpires wear green, and you talk about them being team green and the third team out there and everything else. Oh, I didn't realise that's actually a sponsorship deal when they wear yellow, and that's only for one game a weekend.
0: Yeah, well, so all the umpires have investment properties and farms, and it's funded by Chemist Warehouse, because that money goes directly into the field umpires' pockets, as you can imagine, Corb.
1: Amazing. So it's one feature game a week, brought to you by the sponsor, essentially, and they'll decide if that's Thursday or Friday night. So that's not today's game. That's why they're wearing green as opposed to the yellow colour.
2: Umpires in white. I have to go back to black boots.
1: Yeah.
2: And that's not going to happen anytime soon, is it? So
1: who wins today? Who's a better team? Port or St Kilda?
2: I think the Saints, there's more to it, even though they're not too far apart, are they, in the ladder? What are they? They're only 4 points apart.
1: Yeah.
2: I just think the Saints have got Loftier, and they've still got a top 10 spot to play for. So Saints under the roof, albeit Port have got a pretty good record here.
3: Yeah, soft kill last week for St Kilda, so I'm going to go with Port.
1: Hall to Butters, Garcia straight to Horn Francis, and Burgoyne's gone to Wanganeen Millera. So all the primetime players in the middle of Docklands to get us going. The power and the Saints. You with Ben Cameron.
4: Marshall and Sweet, neither decisive. Butters sweeps onto the footy, runs at J-curve. Kicks put Adelaide deep inside 50. Georgiades is down there. Silvani with him. Off the hands of Silvani. Spills out to Durden. Snaps the first. Put Adelaide inside 15 seconds. They snatch the early lead. One straight six, plays no score. Saturday footy on ABC Sport.
3: Well, it's the centre clearance work. There. A sweet, beautiful tap to Butters, who was just on the move. And then this is the issue. When the wingers keep their width, as all of them do, you know, Butters is able to run that J-curve, as Benny Cameron said there. Whack it inside forward 50 for a goal. But I've always found it fascinating with the wingers now. They just stand there. It's like, well, what's the purpose of them actually on the field of play?
1: Rather than rush in.
3: Yeah, rush in and get defensive, I believe.
2: Maybe even pick one off. But having a sneaky good year, Corey Durden, that's a great start, obviously. He couldn't get a better start. But that's goal 25 for the year. So, again, as a context, Liam Ryan leads the Saints with 24.
1: Port kick the first. Now, Sai Wanganeen Millera is going to get a free kick for a high tackle in the middle. So one clearance to Butters, one to Naz. Drives it to full forward. Juggled mark. Kemenidis down there and he's got it. And what a start this is. So a clean break for Butters. Then Naz gets a free kick. Drives it deep at the other end. And if Kemenidis knocks his through as he should from 15 out straight in front, it'll be a goal each and a centre clearance each to the two stars.
2: Yeah, I love the importance of centre bounce clearances these days. I quite see the free kick. I have to have another look at that. But the deep entry is the key. So Butters, deep entry. Get it to within 20 metres and you'll either get a nervous defence, maybe make a mistake, or give your key forwards an opportunity one-on-one. And I like Kemenidis forward. He looks a forward to me, Rammer. I know they've been playing him back.
1: The St Kilda swingman knocks through their first of the day. One goal each. 2 minutes in, one straight to one straight. Just repeating the late change. Mitch Zatto is out with illness. So he's the late out after the teams came through. Jacob Ware called up after the preliminary warm-up. So Port with an extremely late change. Adam Ramanaskis and Luke Ball, our team on ABC Sport.
3: Interesting one, isn't it? Illness sort of that late in the piece. That surely they would have known about that when he got to the ground, or whatever.
5: He's got to be. Give it every chance. See how you feel. See if you feel like you can
3: hopefully
5: play.
3: Hopefully you can sweat it out.
2: Yeah. Must have got a bad energy gel or something. With the warmer.
1: With all due respects to Mitch Zatto, I'd be thinking, if you're crook, correct, stay away from it.
2: Yeah, absolutely. Like anyway. more will come to light. But yeah, what an electric start.

0: Unless it's something like vertigo or some kind of thing, or a migraine, something like that.
1: So a goal apiece. St Kilda, the best opening quarter team in the comp. Marshall takes it out of the ruck. Handball errant, though, picked off by Jason Horne-Francis. Kicks out to Lukosius, who might have hurt himself. Immediately reached for the calf. He's limping too as he kicks up towards half forward and finds Burgoyne. Runs off, though. Lukosius still limping.
2: Yeah.
3: What's he doing?
0: Good pickup.
1: Burgoyne kicks into the pocket, looking for Whitlock, reaching over the pack. His twin brother played here last night. Comes down to Windhager, but kicks it out on the full. And Whitlock will get it in the pocket, left forward pocket. Mark set 20 around from goal.
2: Yeah, what a jammed up his ankle.
3: Yeah, he's calling for the trainer now. He doesn't look like he wants to come off. Jack Lukosius. Good pressure there from Joe Berry. He's having a good year as well.
1: Jack Whitlock from the pocket across the goal mouth and a minor score. So first blemish for Port. First blemish for either team. 1-1, seven plays, one straight six. Nearly four played opening term. Saturday footy on ABC Sport.
2: Geez, I love David Roden as a goal umpire. Just so much theatre.
0: His grand final debut might have to wait, though, after his blunder earlier in the year as Naz kicks out towards halfback and Hall takes the mark. Is that the Ollie Dempsey one, I think, that was David Roden was involved in?
2: Not all perfect, Corp.
0: No, I agree. I'd love to see him do one. He's a popular figure. He's had to wait a long time for that. Kick. Taps it down the line. Garcia gives it to Naz. Kicks over halfway. Finds Wilson. This is good build-up. Hands it back to Garcia. Puts it inside 50 for the Saints and onto the chest of Sharman. He wasn't the intended target. Carried the head of Marshall and Cooper Sharman hitting up Mark centre-half forward, 40 out.
3: Well, remember, he's had the most kicks of the competition this year, Messiah Wanganeen Miller. And, you know, they want the ball in his hands. You can see why. And, again, too much time and space there. He's coming off, how many kicks did he have? But 26 kicks last week. If he's going to have 26 kicks again, Port Adelaide, they're in for a long day.
2: Just looking at Jack Lukosius, he's come off the ground now. He's got all the doctors and physios around him.
0: Cooper Sharman, the number one goal assist player in the game. He goes direct here. Puts it through himself. And St Kilda snatch an early lead. So 5 minutes in, St Kilda two straight. Port Adelaide 1-1, Saints by 5 points. Saturday footy on ABC Sport. Ray Chamberlain on the boundary. Razor.
4: Yeah, Lukosius, as you say, in deep consultation with the physios and the doctors. It's a right lower leg. I think it's inside calf from where he seems to be rubbing right now. They're having a chat about it. I'll keep you updated as it progresses.
0: He, of course, heard it again in the Collingwood game where he came off and then ended up playing the next week.
2: It's like it's a negotiation down there at the moment with the doctors and physios. So they're clearly going to have a look at it. Test it, find out if it is a strain, see if they can rub it out, warm it up, whatever they want to do. But sort of like, looks like they're playing around behind the knee there or the inside of the knee there, Ray, a little bit as well.
3: That's what he had, wasn't it? It was the Baker assist, wasn't
0: it? That's right.
1: Yeah. Back in the middle, both rucks share it. Sorry, Ray, jump in.
4: Definitely lower leg, upper inside, just below the knee.
1: St Kilda by 5 points, first lead change of the night. Marshall slaps it down, butters onto it, jams it on the boot, tumbles it up to half forward. Windhager gathers for St Kilda, off the hill. His handball knocked down by Whitlock. Now coming through Berry, his kick lands in the lap of Wilkie. St Kilda back with it, back pocket. Sweeps a handball to Hall, who does the same to Burns. He'll get it back towards Hall, overruns it. Wilson picks it up though. St Kilda on the back flank to Garcia to Hasty. He kicks laterally and that kick is good. And now Wood can move it out towards the City wing.
0: Looks for Marshall, who marks just inside the boundary line City side. Continues to shift it further afield. On that line and finds Higgins. Cuts back inboard to Marshall, who marks just. I'll give you a little description on a Baker assist in just a moment. Handball away to Hill. He moves it further on. Back to Higgins. Long to full forward. Sharman marks. Turns and pumps it up into the second deck. He's got two. And the Saints found a way through the maze. Three straight to 1-1. St Kilda out by 11 points. 7 minutes in. Sharman's got a couple. A Baker assist is a fluid-filled sack behind the knee that causes a bulge, stiffness and tightness. Typically is a secondary symptom caused by underlying joint issues. So that is what Jack Lukosius has been dealing with, and he's hobbled again early in this game.
3: He doesn't look too happy.
1: No, he looks disconsolate, doesn't he?
3: Shaking of the head, but just great ball movement again from the Saints. It's been a feature of their last couple of weeks. We saw it last night. The ability for Collingwood to transition from defence to an easy shot at goal, really. So Port really, Port back six need to get together and get themselves

0: organised here. That was far too easy. Two in a row for Sharpe.
1: Yeah, three goals in 5 minutes for St Kilda. Sweet the tap down. Butters gathers at ground level. Trying to work his way through Wines. Ball comes out for Filippo. St Kilda ball to Hall. Out to Wood, to Hill. They work it to the city wing. 3 metre kick away to Wilson. He dabs it neatly to Lake. Two kicks from home for the Saints. They've done all of the attacking after Port Adelaide kicked the opening goal inside 15 seconds. Lake to Hill, kicks to the pocket. Up they go, Caminiti through his hands. Out the back, Byrne Jones gets rid of it. And then Bergman connects it defensive 50 for Port. Long kick, bouncing ball. Silvani slips over. Gets some support though from Stocker. And then Silvani comes back, gathers for the Saints on the wing. Off to Windhager, and he goes backwards with his kick. Works it out to the Irishman O'Connell.
2: He retreats back to Wilkie. Wilkie, game number 172 today, all of them from the jump consecutively. Finds Hill on the wing. Long kick down to half forward, and a mark taken out there by Hasty. Turns and pokes it inside to forward 50. Oh, hitting up Ryan, heavy landing. Jones did well to knock it away for Port Adelaide, close to the boundary line. Wine scoops it up, gives it to Alia. Hurried kick out of defence. Deft touch from Burgoyne, but straight into the path of Filippo. Hand pass to Hill, handball away to Wilson. But the 1-2 with Wood. Low trajectory kick inside 50 and picked off by Alia on his knees. Out to Byrne Jones, to Wines. Now to Mead, and Port Adelaide off the back flank. Mead to Butters.
1: Butters flicks it away to Byrne Jones, who cleverly lifts the handball, but spilling it is Evans. He's good enough to recover. Ford handball away to Richards. He spills it. Fumbly here, Port. On to Mead. Mead tries to slip the tackle. Has to go back. Gets it to Butters, to Burgoyne. Ford of the wing now, Port Adelaide. Deep kick. Georgiades is down there, one-on-one. Stocker halves it, brings it down, and Burns robes. And St Kilda are able to calm it down. Kick to Wilkie, kick to Windhager. Still inside the defensive 50, Saints by 11.
0: Oh, missed opportunity for Port. They're out, weren't they, chaining the ball. He can't fumble, Remmer. And allowed Stocker to get back and cause a good contest there.
2: Stocker involved again here. Receives it on the back flank. Kicks down the wing to Henry. Corridor opens up. Filippo marks. Port scored the first goal inside the opening 15 seconds. It's been all St Kilda since. That's a great kick to Naz. And Wangane Miller marks 45 out directly in front. Filippo hits him lace out.
3: Smart lead by Naz there. Wasn't at the kick, it was a sideways lead. So really forcing his direct opponent to get some body contact, to get an arm across. But it's incredible just how much they look for Naz now. Look, he's a superstar of the competition, no doubt. But they find him and he rewards them so often with the way he uses the football.
2: Messiah Wangane Miller from straight in front, trots in, kicks from 48 out, way out to the left, doesn't score. It's out on the full.
3: Oh, sorry about that, Bully.
2: It's an 11-point lead for the Saints, 11 minutes in. Ray Chamberlain on the boundary.
4: Hey, Corb, when you were Googling Baker's assist, I don't know whether you looked at effective in-game management, but Jack Lukosius has had some compression strapping undertaken and he's up and down. And as I continue my doctorate in body language, his does not look positive.
1: Thank you, Ray.
0: I don't think he can do any more damage, so he might just have to strap it up or do so and play with a bit of discomfort. He hasn't got the jacket on or anything yet, so I've got time. But
3: he's got to tough it out.
0: Yep.
1: Best round boundary rider in the business, Ray Chamberlain, with us as always on Saturday Footy on ABC Sport. Towering inferno, Dante Vicentini brings it down in front. Wines scrapping after the footy. Vicentini picks it up again. Handball to Windhager though. St Kilda back with it on the wing. Out to Wilson. Snaps around the body. Bouncing ball. Favours Evans. He can only paddle it down though for Port. Onto it quickly though, Drew, and they work it out. Off to Butters. Now Durden. Left foot kick. A bit of a shank, but it bounces through. Works out. Burgoyne picks it up. Misses the hand with the handball. Has to turn tackler clumsily. Gives away a free kick, going the way of O'Connell of St Kilda.
2: Looks to the wing. Hill's holding his shape, takes the mark and immediately plays on. Between wing and half forward, Bradley Hill kicks deep for Cooper Sharman. Juggled effort, not quite. Ball hits the deck. Saints get it out. Lake, hand pass to Ryan. Ryan goes back to Garcia. Hurried kick. Goldwood needs a kind bounce. Doesn't get it. Through for a behind. And Evans just let it bounce there, Logan Evans. A few nervy moments.
0: Yeah.
2: 3-1 to 1-1, two-goal lead for the Saints.
0: Spoke about Port's defence, didn't we, in the lead-up to this one, Rammer? They just look all at sea or disorganised at the moment. There's free Saints everywhere inside 50.
1: Evans taking the kick in, chopped off by Wilson, gets a hand on it, burns for St Kilda. Tumble punt inside attacking 50, and there he is again. Cooper Sharman is the everywhere man. He marks 20 out directly in front, and we'll look at his third which would be his

0: third consecutively in the game.
1: Well, I think they look all at sea, the Port defence, because of the speed of ball movement. They're just not allowing the Port defenders to set or find a direct opponent or guard a dangerous area. The ball's just coming in. So inside 50's 9-4 at the moment.
0: Jack Lukosius back on the ground. Cooper Sharman, a native crow eater. And Super Cooper kicks it. He's kicked his third and the last three in the game. St Kilda by 18 points. 4-1-25, plays 1-1-7. 13 and a half minutes into the opening term.
2: Yeah, it's a good call, Ram. And they've already had almost 30 more possessions. Yeah. So they can't lay a glove on them up the field. And when you look at who's doing the damage, it's Brad Hill off the back of last week. Now, surely they would have watched last week's game and realised that if you allow Brad Hill to run around in space and have 40 possessions, you're going to put your defence under a lot of pressure. Darcy Wilson's involved as well as Nasiah. So, yeah, they need to tighten up the field because you're right, even the best defence is not going to be able to hold up under that lack of pressure up the field and that weight of disposal. Great start from the Saints.
3: Sharman, the last three in the game. The Saints, the last four. 18-point lead for St Kilda. First quarter action, Saturday footy on ABC Sport. Horn Francis with strength, works his way through the Wilson tackle. Hand pass goes back to Farrell. His return today, long kick inside 50, punched away by Stocker. At the drop, Durden. Hand pass goes back to Horn Francis. He's on his left-hand side, takes a bounce, just taps it off the left peg. Out wide looking for Bammett, knocked away from him by Stocker. And out of play, forward pocket for Port. Ray Chamberlain.
4: Lukosius has made his way onto the ground and he's running up and down this wing and a significant limp.
0: Just on Cooper Sharman, has booted four goals in a game of AFL footy before. So not quite a career high yet. Vicentini double palms it down, burns onto it for St Kilda. It's in their back pocket, kicks across to Trevallia, tackled immediately. At him quickly there, Berry, who's down hurt behind play. Trevallia goes back and gets it off to Garcia, who runs off the back flank. Handball to Hill. Hill will lift the kick out to Wood. In front of the interchange gates. Berry still sore in back play. Ray Chamberlain will keep his eyes on that. Wood with it on the wing. St Kilda by three goals. Oh, he's kicked dangerous. But it finds Silvani.
1: That wasn't meant to go to Silvani.
3: Handball away towards Hasty in the middle of the ground. Just puts a bit of height in the kick for Wilson to run onto. Collects on the hop. Hand pass goes back to Owens. Kicks inside 50. Lake hitting up. Touched it on the way through and impacted the marking efforts of Caminiti. Lockie Jones with a clearing kick for Port. Up to the wing. Machito Owens collects. Hand pass goes back to Wilkie. Wilkie's hand pass threads it forward to Burns. Some indecision. He retreats. Kicks back to the logo. Finds Filippo.
2: Setting up the ground well. The Saints, even when they can try and release pressure, Port, Saints are controlling the outside. They can just play a bit of keepings off here.
3: Saints by three goals, 16 minutes in. Last three in the game, all to Cooper Sharman. And coaches will love that. The number one goal assist player in the league. He gets his lick of the ice cream today. Regularly doing the team thing and fills his boots with three of his own. Saints through the corridor now. Hill to Filippo. Hand pass to Silvani. Long to full forward and Aaliyah able to settle it down. Marks at fullback for Port. He's got the white long sleeves on. First Nations jumper today for Port Adelaide. More on that in a moment.
0: Aaliyah, the exiting kick, up towards Georgiades, has three to beat, halves it. And there's Berry, who's back up and at him. Can't run it in, though, out of play. Throw in between wing and half forward. St Kilda, the last four goals of the game. After Port kicked the first, they lead by 18.
3: Uncle Mickey Gamapi O'Brien, the Ghana elder and former player, designed the jumper, which is describing the meaning of Yada Pulti. Yada meaning place and land, and Pulti meaning sleep or dead. So that is the jumper for Port, all white with the First Nations design on it.
0: Mitch Owens in the ruck, does well enough, brings it down. Wood hurries a kick inside 50 for the Saints. Aaliyah's there, Caminiti, clean bowls him. Onto it, Jones, the mullet flowing as he flaps around in the tackle. Ball up, 40 out from the attacking goal for the Saints.
2: Get under the pump. Port defence, aren't they? 12 very inside reactive, 50s.
1: Very active Port's defence.
3: Vicentini palms it down. Free kick here for a hold. It's going to go Port's way and Miles Bergman will get it.
1: And when I say reactive, that means Port defenders just behind their direct forward. They're second to the football. They're allowing St Kilda's forwards really to dictate.
3: You know how good the Saints are in the opening term. Best quarter, one team in the comp. As Lukosius, long kick down the wing and Bammett went very early, marked on his way down.
2: He's actually gone back, Lukosius, gone back behind the footy. They're obviously just thinking they can just not place as much pressure on whatever that injury is behind the footy, and they'll use his kicking skills.
3: Josh Lye. Lye goes long down the wing. Punched away by Whitlock at the back. Ball hits the deck. Burns scoops it up. He's got nothing really to go to. Hand pass to Wilkie. Handball on the ground from Stocker. Back inside to Garcia. He's under pressure too. Got it away to Hasty. Ripped down by Bammett. And the ball up on the wing. City side. 18-point lead for St Kilda. Cooper Sharman's kicked the last three in the game. We're 18 minutes in.
0: Vicentini with the tap. Drew can't gather it though. Ball can for St Kilda. Off to Garcia. Off to Trevallier, who's picked off. I think Hall was as well. So the free kick will go to Garcia, in fact, who was the man who was put down. So Garcia on the logo. Kicks back towards Silvani, who breaks a record of his own today and one that belongs to his family. Most games across three generations. For Serge, Soss, and now Jack. He moves it on to Wilkie, who goes to O'Connell, who goes to Trevallier. Back to O'Connell between wing and half forward for the Saints. They lead by three goals. Shorts it to Hall. 60 from home. Sets the Saints up towards full forward. Wines is down there fighting with Naz out the back. St Kilda are there in number. They work it out through. Caminiti is tackled quickly, though, right as he was trying to get it on his boot. Ball up at full forward here for St Kilda.
3: Saints to the lock at end, appropriately in this opening term. Ball up in front of the behind post. Vicentini palms it down. There's really 20 players around the footy, and Bergman caught with it. Try to toss it up again. Vicentini wins it down to Jones. Kick smothered, trying to race out of there. The Saint on the bottom of all that. He's tackled, taken to ground. It's Higgins and a ball up. Tried to rush out of there, and Josh Lye said, come here, make sure we're not doing that. Up it goes for a third time, same spot. Vicentini knocks it down, then got a clearing handball to Horn Francis. Loops a handball looking for Durden. Through his back goes Stocker, no free kick. Ball spills to Ryan. Ryan pumps it back inside 50, top of the goal square for the Saints. Spills to Caminiti, has to get boot to ball. He does, but misses. Out to the right and behind. St Kilda 4-2, Port Adelaide 1-1, 20 minutes in, the Saints by 19.
2: Well, it's just weight of entries at the moment. Yep. They're just holding up the damn wall, aren't they? This Port defence, 14 inside 50s.
0: Jones kicks to the pocket, looking for Lukosius, who's definitely a little hampered by that calf injury or the Baker's cyst. Got a hand on it, though. Forces a throw-in. About 52 out from Port Adelaide's goal. Sorry, from St Kilda's attacking goal. Saints by 19. Done all of the attacking after the opening stages of this game. 14-5 inside 50s. Horn Francis with the clearance. Kicks around the dockside wing. Silvani going back with the flight. Brings it down, gathers at ground level. Off to Trevallier, dangerous. Bambit nearly got there, but the mark taken by Wilkie. And now the Saints look to the city wing.
3: Stocker needs it to sit for him. It does. Trying to wrong foot Bergman. His opposite number turns it straight over. Burgoyne takes the intercept mark. Looks back inboard for Port. Finds Meade. Has it on that city wing. Port kicked the first goal in the opening 15 seconds. From that point on, all St Kilda. Kick doesn't reach its target. Burns intercepts. Hand pass goes back to Trevallier. Handball away to Hall. Long kick down that city wing. And Caminiti strong overhead. He's going to be paid the mark, is he? No. Ball hit the deck. Upset play on. Aaliyah goes and grabs it and darts away. Kicks down to half forward. Carries the pack. Silvani picks it off for St Kilda. A bit of kick to kick. No, there's a push. And some intervention.
2: Yeah, it was.
3: Andrew Stevens says it's coming back to Xavier Bannett, who's going to get the free kick at left half forward.
0: Yeah, umpires Johansson, Stevens, Gian Fagner and Birch in charge of this one. The long kick into the pocket for Port. Sweets there. Hand on it and push, though. Wilkie the recipient. St Kilda about to win a 15th opening term of the year. They've only lost two. As I said, the best first quarter team in the comp. Wilkie kicks beyond defensive 50. On a lead, Caminiti hands to it through his hands. Out the back, Vicentini cleans up, gives it off to Drew. Here's Bambit again, kicks inside. Mark taken by Meade. Too far out to score here for Port.
3: Doesn't always guarantee victory, as we've seen. They're 7-7, though, when leading at quarter time, the Saints.
0: Meade just sets it up towards the hot spot. Whitlock, lots of it. Comes down to Sweet, who takes it, snaps and misses. Hooks it left. St Kilda's lead back to three goals, Nate, 22.5 into this opening term.
2: Well, you feel like they're going to have an impact for the resting ruckman, either Sweet or Vicentini today. There's going to be a lot of focus on Georgiades and Jack Silvani. He's going to have his hands filled with Silvani and Wilkie. So they're going to have to find some goals elsewhere, Port.
3: Oh, Naz, too much hang time in the kick. Swatted out of bounds. Nice bit of work out there from Butters. And we'll have a boundary throw in left half forward for the Power.
0: Eighth time this year that Sweet and Vicentini have played together. 3-4 Port Adelaide the previous seven times.
3: Proper dual ruck combination today. As it was last week, boundary throw-in. Garcia couldn't quite trap it. Spills to Naz. His hand pass picked off. Sweet. Handball forward. Lake had a play on it. Couldn't trap it either. Back out of bounds. Half forward for the Power. So 4-2-26 St Kilda. 1-2-8 the pair. That's a 18-point advantage for the Saints. Three goals for Cooper Sharman. And one late change. Mitch Zatto out after the preliminary warm-up with illness. Jacob Ware taking his place in the 23 for Port Adelaide. The only late change as Willem Drew whacks it inside 50. Gee, O'Connell lost his footy, went to ground. Whitlock and Lake. Lake wanted it more, went and got it. Hand pass out towards Silvani. Hurried handball to Windhager. Floats a kick out of defence straight to Burgoyne. Picks it off. High half forward for Port, and he's retreating.
0: Wearing his dad Peter's old number. Moves it back to Farrell, who wants to bring it towards the dockside wing. And here's Lakosha. Sets off with that sore calf. Picks it up. Sets up a high ball into the pocket. Whitlock launching at it out the back. Wilkie able to clean up. Back pocket for the Saints. Gives it off to Wangane Malira. Kicks across the goal mouth and finds Henry. Pokes it around the boundary line and he's able to find Max Hall. Lakosius, are you talking about,
1: yeah,
0: Rammer?
1: He's done. He had to push off there and then the kick, and he just put his hand straight up to the bench and said, get me off.
3: Long kick for the Saints down the wing, and Aaliyah stretches tall, takes the intercept mark. So a bit of territory here for Port Adelaide. Yep, they keep it in their front half.
2: That's right, man. The last four inside 50s, they've just got to find a way, an avenue to goal, find a mark inside 50.
3: Short to Mead. Mead goes all the way back to Byrne Jones. Defensive side of halfway. Port predominantly in white today. St Kilda in their home strip. The black shorts and the columns, of course, the red, white and black across the chest. Farrell. There's a long 60-metre drop punt to the top of the goal square. Wilkie's there to calm it down. Hand pass out the back, support in Stocker. He goes back by hand to Windhager. And again, it's coming out of defence. So no mark inside 50. Windhager looking for his teammate there in Owens and can't handle it. Offhand fumbles out of play. So a throw-in 60 out from the Power goal. 18-point lead for St Kilda. 4-2-1-2. We're 25 and a half minutes in.
2: Georgiades just back on the ground. This last five inside 50s now. Georgiades being stuck on the bench.
0: Oh, Sweet takes it out of the ruck, then tries to don't argue. Eventually gets a handball away, but St Kilda through O'Connell to Wilson to Silvani. On to Hasty by hand. Philippa again from the back pocket to fullback. Off to Trevelyan. Now Wilson using his wheels. He kicks neatly out to the wing. Just too hot there for Wood, who has to get a fingertip on it right in front of fake Kenny. Interchange steward of Port Adelaide, who he's a little bit of a doppelganger for Ken Hinckley, and other teams might have mistaken him for Ken in years gone by. St Kilda by 18 late in the first.
3: Just on that, Ray Chamberlain, what's your understanding of what Mason Wood should be doing there, running to get a touch on it before it goes out of bounds?
4: He's allowed to try and get it to keep it in. He can't touch it and push it across, which I feel as though he did okay there.
3: Yeah. Okay. There we go. Boundary throw in. Saints get it going forward. Lake on the end of it. Hand pass to Philippot. Gets it back to Lake. Lake dabs it inside 50. Too much on the kick. Intercept mark taken by Bergman. We've seen a lot of that already today. Guys over kicking the pack. Depth perception of Dockland Stadium, which we love to talk about. Kick goes out wide for Burgoyne. Kicks down the wing. Bammett got upstairs. Tried to sit on the shoulders of O'Connell. Spills the mark. Regathers at ground level. Does a full 360 and finds Whitlock. Just kicks it over the head of the 2 metre tall Jack Whitlock, who takes the mark. Not to be confused with Matt Whitlock, his brother who played last night. Jack goes long into the forward pocket, carries Georgiades out the back again and trickles out of play. So throw in forward pocket for Port. 18-point lead for the Saints, 27 gone opening term.
0: Bizarre term too. We had a goal inside 15 seconds or 15 seconds into the game. And we had three goals in 5 minutes. We're now 27 minutes in and it's been 14 minutes without a goal. Throwing in the pocket. Sweet brings it down to the front. Wilson can't trap it. Sweet goes again. The big man gets a handball out. Forward pocket here for Port Adelaide. Wilson's there for St Kilda in the pocket to clean it up. Away to Windhager. Getting involved. Richards now to play on the elbow of 50 in the boundary line.
2: There's no reward, but it's been a bit of 10 minutes, hasn't it, from Port? They looked all at sea. Disorganised, as we said earlier. They've just stabilised the game. pretty well. It's been played in their front half for the last 5 or 6 minutes. Can they get a late goal just to reward for effort?
0: Ron Marshall is the main ruck in the absence of Tom De Koning. He palms it down right at his own feet, and Horn Francis slides in, held up, another ball up 48 metres out.
3: Interesting, there was an extremely late change, so Jacob Ware wasn't anticipating on playing. He's only just come on the ground. He's played only 3 minutes of this opening term.
0: Might have needed to go through the warm-up,
3: yeah,
0: I would imagine. So it was that late that it's taken them a little while, the strength and conditioning team, to get him ready for action here today. St Kilda in their back pocket. Through Windhager, they lead by 18.
3: Replace Zatto with illness. So when the teams came through, there was no late change. And Zatto came out after the preliminary warm-up as the teams ran out. So Jacob Ware in the team and just now on the ground. 28 and a half minutes into this opening quarter. 3-goal lead for the Saints. Liam O'Connell with it on the back flank. Kicks to a contest on the wing. They come from all directions, and Sharman stands at the back, takes the mark. A quarter he's had, 3 goals in this opening term. He's got a career best of 4, which he's done on 3 previous occasions. He's kicked the last 3 in the game. Long kick to half forward. Gee, 2 Saints collapsing all of that. I think there was a bit of friendly fire as Higgins may have collided with his own teammate.
1: Well, that's Mitch Owens.
3: Yeah. That's Mitch Owens. He's at the heavy landing. Meanwhile, Lake was collected in the pack too. Yeah. Ray Chamberlain, did you have a look at that?
4: Totally accidental. Higgins doing what Higgins does, just trying to make things difficult for Alia, who shifted him out of the way, and there's just a head clash.
1: Yeah, they'll have to check that. He'll go downstairs.
3: Who got the worst of it? Owens?
2: Owens did, definitely. Yeah.
1: Yeah.
3: So Owens is with the trainers at the moment. Higgins looks like he's going to stay out there for now. We're only seconds away. 8 ticks before.
1: Well, Higgins should come off as well to check him with his history.
3: Higgins staying out there. 18-point lead for the Saints. Waning moments of this opening quarter. Filippo, hand pass away to Hill. High up and under inside 50. Bergman will settle that down, and that'll do us.
1: Smart by St Kilda then.
3: So it is quarter time. St Kilda 4-2-26. Port Adelaide 1-2-8. It's an 18-point lead for the Saints. This is Saturday footy on ABC Sport. Ray Chamberlain, explained to us exactly what happened there with Mitch Owens.
4: Yeah, it was as Machino was making his way to interchange, and as you intimated, there's only a handful of seconds left until the end of the quarter. He got a signal from the interchange bench not to come off, so stayed on the field to allow the time to lapse. That's a philosophical one for discussion.
3: Mm. So what was
1: done that to save a rotation?
2: It doesn't count though, does it? If a player comes off for a concussion reason?
1: No, I'm still certain that's an interchange still.
3: Yeah.
0: That's. We'll check on that.
2: Check on
0: we'll
2: that.
0: Get a, not sure. We'll get an official ruling, but. I don't think
1: look, when I say smart, that's the wrong word I use.
0: No, it's not.
1: Yeah.
0: No, what you said was fine.
3: It's strategic.
1: Yeah. Strategic. That's a better way to put it, Corb.
3: Yeah, but I mean, clearly, even though it is the duality of the whole thing, isn't it? Where clearly they've got a limited numbers of interchange. The quarter's about to run out anyway. But you think if head trauma is the main thing we're trying to prevent, why is that front of mind in that moment where we're worried about the
1: I would have hated the ball rotation to come towards... Yeah.
2: But that's why I thought it didn't count. I made that up.
3: I think if there's intervention from the game stops and the arc drags the player and says, you know, the independent official says we want the player off the ground, I don't think that counts as a rotation. Do you have any more on that, Ray? Sorry to throw you under the bus on that. Do you know whether the rotation, that's not really an umpire's job, but whether the rotation would count under the circumstances given the concussion?
4: I'm not clear on the clarification around it, but clearly they are down
3: they
4: on the field,
3: that.
4: So that's why they've done what they've done. And I think, you know, the point around if that ball got dump kicked out up the line, that's right where it's going to land.
1: Spot
4: so
1: on.
4: I think it's one that needs to be, you know, again, you know, don't be too clever. Yeah, let's look at the hierarchy of need here. You got a head clash with a player. Get him off the ground.
3: Good on you, Ray. Appreciate all that. So we'll keep a watch on Mitch Owens, and I imagine they'll have a chat to Jack Higgins as well after that head clash late in the quarter. 4-2-26, St Kilda lead Port Adelaide 1-2-8. 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
0: Port Adelaide deep inside 50. Georgiades is down there, Silvani with him. Off the hands of Silvani, spills out to Durden, snaps the first. Put Adelaide inside 15 seconds. They snatch the early lead.
3: Now, Sion Wanganeen-Miller is going to get a free kick for a high tackle in the middle. So one clearance to Butters. One to Naz. Drives it to full forward. Juggled mark.
6: Emanides down there and he's got it. The St Kilda swing man knocks through their first of the day. One goal each. 2 minutes in, Garcia puts it inside 50 for the Saints and onto the chest of Sharman. Cooper Sharman, the number one goal assist player in the game. He goes direct here. Puts it through himself. He moves it further on, back to Higgins. Long to full forward. Sharman marks, turns it, pumps it up into the second deck. He's got two. And the Saints found a way through the maze.
0: Tumble punt inside attacking 50. And there he is again. Cooper Sharman is the everywhere man. Cooper Sharman, a native throw eater. And Super Cooper kicks it. He's kicked his third and the last three in the game.
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3: Saints by 18, quarter time at Docklands, Saturday footy on ABC Sport. Corbin Middlemass, Ben Cameron, Adam Rabanaskas, Luke Ball and Ray Chamberlain, your call team. Quick clarification, Ben, from our friends at Champion Data.
0: Yeah, I just ran around and had a chat to them. They told me the only time a rotation wouldn't count is a blood rule.
3: Okay.
0: So that would have counted as a rotation. Yeah. Same if the independent doctor was to bring someone from the
1: injury,
0: ground.
1: Someone, yep. You know, has to be carried off on a stretcher and the like, yeah.
2: Well, in that case, it is quick thinking from the bench and they save a rotation.
3: What do we make of it, Q1?
2: Well, largely dominated by the Saints, Rammer. Aside from that first centre-bounce goal in the first 40 seconds to Corey Durden, the Saints really controlled the game. They had 60 more possessions, and a lot of those were uncontested. So you do feel that when the game gets out into open space, it really does suit the Saints. And you think of players like Brad Hill, who's had 10 possessions himself. Darcy Wilson's had 10. Windhager, 9. I mean, Wanganui Miller has only had... He's had seven, yeah. So he's looked dangerous at times, but they've largely got him under control. But really, if the game continues in that form, you feel like the Saints are going to be able to control it and have it on their terms. So I'd imagine only 9 tackles for the quarter. They need to work out a way, the power, to bring it more into a contest, and it might suit their inside midfielders. And in the end, you know, the Saints probably left a few out there. At one stage, it was 14 inside 50s to 5. And then, as we mentioned, they just were able to stabilise the game that last 10 minutes poor, but had nothing to show for it. And part of that was because their big forward, Georgiades, was stuck on the bench. So, but I think that's the template, that last 10 minutes where they were just able to control the footy a little bit more, bring the game into a bit more of a contest and set up behind the footy and control field position. That's the method, I think, going forward, because if they play an outside, you know, shootout type of game, you feel like it's going to favour the Saints.
1: Well, and what Port are allowing St Kilda to do is take the ball from one side of the ground to the other. So St Kilda are asking the question of Port's defence. We're going to shift you until we find a gap. And on many occasions, they found a gap. So Wilkie takes 4 marks in that quarter, basically from the ball on a wing, coming back central corridor, going out to another wing. So Port have got to squeeze up harder. I think force St Kilda into decision earlier.
3: 42-20.
1: Yeah, that's right, marks. Yeah. So force them into decision earlier. So they kick down the line. You look at Port's big boys out there, they're a bigger, taller team.
3: Here's a stat for you, Rama. When Kel Wilkie takes more than 11 marks, they're 6-3. Yeah. When he takes fewer than 11 marks, they're 1-6.
1: Well, he's on track for 16 at the moment.
3: Yeah. All right, second quarter upon us, Saints by 18. We'll get to Ray in a moment. Saturday footy on ABC Sport. Knocked down in front of Horn Francis. In the end, it's knocked away towards Richards, who turns, kicks it inside the forward 50 for Port. Georgiades hitting up, hands to it, no mark. Broken up by Silvani, comes to O'Connell. Hand pass to Burns, hurried kick down the wing, and Butters there to knock it away. Boundary throwing 60 out from the power goal. Ray Chamberlain on the boundary.
4: Yeah, not to demean or discredit the Champion Data document information that came across to Ben Camera, but I've just sort of flicked a couple of text messages of my own. My understanding is if the player comes off with the doctor for that, it does not count as a rotation.
3: Okay.
0: Oh, we might have found a problem. What if Champion Data are not recording them as interchanges, but they're meant to be? Oh, that's controversial as Butters goes inside 50. Brad Hill breaks it up, fists it away over the boundary line. It's all right, Ray, no stress rule.
2: Well, that was my initial reaction in contention. I just feel like that came up. Was that the Hawthorn-Collingwood game that they thought they might have gone over, but they recounted it? One of them was a forced interchange. Anyway.
0: Throw in the pocket here for Port Adelaide. Marshall reaching over the top. Free kick. It's against Marshall. And it will go to Jordan Sweet.
2: Wow. Just having a look at him. And he did hold his right arm and stop him from being able to contest the ball. So a little bit too obvious. I must admit, watching last night, the Cameron and Cherry battle in the ruck, they were just wrestling all night. And I thought that was really umpired well because there wasn't anything obvious where one player disadvantaged the other. But I think to the letter of the law, Ray, you'll probably say that was there.
4: That's a warranted free kick. It's pretty hard to contest the ruck by tapping it when the oppo's got your arm pinned to your base with his hands.
0: Jordan Sweet misses hard left.
2: Did you see the Greco-Roman wrestling last night, though, between Cameron and Cherry? Ray, it was unbelievable.
1: Ray, I'd love to know, is that how you explained it at times when a player said, what was that for?
4: Generally speaking, direct is best.
0: St Kilda by 17 points, 2 minutes into the second term.
3: 4-2-1-3, Hill marks the kick out. Hand pass away to Wanganeen Millera. Kicks down the wing. Caminiti flies from the back. Spills down to Sharman. Higgins is out, running back towards goal. The kick finds him in the pocket. And Higgins marks up against the fence right half forward.
1: Zero chance Jack Higgins is passing the ball. There was two options. And if he went quick, he could have hit them both. But he just chose not to. You're just a little bit closer.
2: He just went slow enough, didn't he? Just went slow enough for the options to be closed up. So it looked like he was looking. But
1: oh, no, better not. Better
2: I was
1: not.
2: Looking, coach. I was looking.
3: And now he's going to have a ping from the front row of the grandstand. Jack Higgins, tight angle, puts it across the face. Still a light ball. Sweet kills it through for a rush behind. And the margin back to 18 as it was at quarter time, 4-3-1-3, 3 minutes into the second term, Saturday footy.
2: Gosh, he's like Milne. On that front, Milne was the best at that. Yeah.
0: Farrell kicks out long. Bergman marks. Put Adelaide down the dockside wing. Long kick for Whitlock. Bracketed by a couple of Saints. It comes down. Wilkie keeps his feet. Wins it. Handball misses Windhager. Has to try and retrieve it. Third time, fourth time, doesn't. Wines takes it back for Port Adelaide. Off to Lukosius, who gets the handball away, a turnover. And Burns with the ball for St Kilda, to Hill, to Henry, who's too slow. You don't have that much time, Liam. He's caught holding the ball. Put Adelaide with the free kick, centre-half forward.
1: Well, this could go here.
3: Farrell, who's a long kick of the footy, loads up on the run from 60. It's just saved on the line by Silvani. Knocks it into the post for a rush behind. He just effortlessly knocks him from 60 metres.
1: Poor checking by St Kilda.
3: 17-point lead for the Saints, foregone second term.
1: They know that Farrell is the designated kicker at any opportunity. They've got to man up quicker there, Saints.
0: Well, Adelaide have been better, but they're 1-4 now. Yeah. St Kilda 4-3, still a 17-point lead. And way over the home side. Filippo accepts it on the short kick from Stocker. Lifts it out wide for Bradley Hill. Right on the centre line. Saturday footy on ABC Sport. Hill tightropes the boundary line with a kick for Wood. Slips straight through his grasp. Out the back, Hall runs into Zach Butters. Held up, and umpire Harrison Birch, the brother of Libby Birch, the AFLW star defender, comes in to ball it up.
3: Umpire tosses it up. Marshall wins it down. Ball comes out towards Burn Jones, who's tackled, dispossessed. Taken away by Wanganeen Millera. A centering kick, and Liam Ryan takes the juggled mark. Hitting up from the goal square, he marks it left half forward, 30 out.
1: That's incredible skill by Wanganeen Millera there. Going left.
2: Yeah.
1: And then still to be able to kick it on his right foot and hit Liam. Who was that? Sorry, that's
2: Liam Ryan. Yeah.
1: Liam Ryan on the chest.
2: And it was a good mark, wasn't it? Because it was flying. It's Dacos and Wanganeen Millera, just masters of that. Running one way. Don't need to use the left, outside of the right foot.
3: Ryan casually trots in and kicks it. Celebrates with his index finger in the air. And Liam Ryan, with his 25th of the season, extends St Kilda's lead to 23 on the day. 6 minutes into the second term, 5-3-1-4. Saturday footy on ABC Sport. Off the SMS, regarding the Baker Sis, I suffered one a few years ago. No idea why it happened. I didn't know anything about it until it burst. I certainly knew about it then. I couldn't bear any weight on it. Now, I'm no athlete, so not sure how it would affect Lukosius, but I can't imagine being able to run around and play footy. So no name, no pack drill, but off the SMS.
2: Yep. I never had one myself, but certainly take our caller's word for it.
1: Well, marks again here in this start this second quarter. We're 6 minutes in. 8 marks to 1. uncontested football, 12-5 in this quarter. So
2: that's Port's the key.
1: Not, yeah, they're not learning their lesson at the moment. Yeah. Port.
2: They're not getting their hands on the pill. They've got to get some more.
1: Or their man
2: hands on the prune. That's right. Yeah, you look.

0: Look at the numbers. The Saints have got the highest 12 possession winners on the ground.
1: Like, it's simple. If you don't want your opposition to get the ball, get closer to your direct opponent.
2: Free kick in the middle, going the way of Garcia. Sends it long inside 50. Sharman got his hands to it. Doesn't come down with the mark. Wanganui Malira goes in. Gets a handball out to Lake, to Henry. They work it through them.
1: Oh,
2: Sharman
1: really
2: off to Ryan. Slick hands. What a finish. Brilliant from St Kilda. Lightning hands. And Ryan finishes it off. He's got a couple, and they've got the last six of the game. They lead by 29. 6-3, 39 plays, 1-4, 10. Luke Ball, Adam Romanaskis.
1: That's a great example of fundamentals in football there. So I think it was Naz who was fighting in that contest initially, just not to get a restart, not to get a stoppage, but let's try and get the ball clear. So comes in deep inside forward 50, a contest there, Sharman in that contest. Yeah, it is Naz. He just wouldn't accept the ball up. Darcy Byrne-Jones had the tackle. One handball by Lake, two handballs by Henry, three handballs by Sharman, then a goal. Terrific play by the Saints.
0: Watch Liam Ryan. Liam Ryan just kept moving.
1: Yeah. Yeah,
0: he got pushed to the side of the contest, but good lesson there for Lockie Jones. Smart forward, just kept moving, and Cooper Sharman's in everything at the moment as well.
3: Garcia in Butters' back pocket, and he strips him of the footy there. Garcia, hand pass, trying to link up with Wanganui Millera. They'll jump back in on top of it, middle of Docklands. Still no clean takeaway. In the end, it's the big man Sweet. Got boot to ball. Kicks inside 50 for Port. Durden collects. Turns Hasty inside out. Durden!
0: Oh, that is brilliant.
3: Goals! Superb work from the small forward. And Corey Durden, who kicked their first of the day, kicks their second and stops the run of six consecutive St Kilda goals in between. Saints by 23, 6-3. They lead Port Adelaide 2-4, 8 minutes into the second.
0: It just took a bit of brilliance, really. Corey Durden, who we mentioned earlier, is having a career season. Just a hack kick forward for Port, any way they can get it at the moment. And that's just a one-on-one win. It'll disappoint Ross Lyon in particular for the young defender there, Hasty, getting stepped like that. He was right where he needed to be, but... Well, far too easy, wasn't it?
1: He actually went the right way, Hasty, because Durden's a right footer. But what Durden did, smart by play by him, he went to his left foot. So Hasty sort of goes, oh, I'm going to play the percentages here and think he's going to go onto his right foot. But that's the type of form that Corey Durden's in at the moment.
2: Marshall takes it out of the ruck, hurries a kick towards half forward, low down. Josh Lye, who's really made a name for himself recently, takes a defensive mark for Port Adelaide from Cheltenham. In the pre-season as an SSP, kicks out towards the wing, and Marshall, towering mark.
0: Yeah, just starting to assert himself, Rowan Marshall.
2: Reveling, playing as the main ruck. He pokes a kick forward to Windhager.
1: That's your neck of the woods, Cheltenham, just down the sandbelt there, Benny.
2: Do some of my best work down in Cheltenham. You're right, Rummer. A few birdies.
1: Oh, please.
2: St Kilda, work it out again at half forward. Windhager working his way through, stripped in the Bamet tackle. And Meade's able to clean it up. It's in a half-back. Handball, dangerous though. Onto it late. Gets it off to Henry. St Kilda back in possession. Getting back. The mark taken by Bergman at fullback for Port Adelaide. Saints by 23, 10 played, second term.
3: Razor?
4: No. Got nothing for you down here, mate.
3: Okay. Sorry, I thought you might have had a contribution on Ben's golf game as the ball comes back towards Aaliyah. Short kick down to Georgiades. Spills it at halfback. Handball away towards Richards. Kick smothered. Saints win it back. Silvani away to Wilkie. Hand pass to Wood. His handball broken up by Georgiades. Close to the boundary line still. Half forward for the Saints. Silvani, Windhager, Lake. Slick handballs. Wood fumbles. Lake goes and gets it. Ground ball win. Hand pass looking for Wilkie. Close to the line and now out. Boundary throwing half forward here for Port Adelaide. Ray Chamberlain on the boundary.
4: Oh, I would have loved to have been able to contribute, Cole, but unfortunately the time that I did invite Ben, put my hand in my pocket and got him a spot down at Victoria, it in front.
3: Oh, no.
0: It's George Hardy's.
2: Got a young child. Sometimes you just got to do some unrewarded running for the team.
3: It's half forward for the Saints, by the way. Left half forward. Saints off to the Coventry end in his second term.
2: I've got a story about one of the players playing today in golf too. Is a kick from Hall.
1: Unlike you to name drop.
2: Just works inside 50. Well, I did...
3: Ball's out of bounds. Forward pocket for the Saints. Go on.
2: It's a bad story for me. I hit a slice on one of the holes where I play over a house. I thought for a long time it was hitting the house. About 150 metres right at the target. And the player I was playing with said, the only other person I've seen do that's Jordan Sweet. He's out there today.
3: Boundary throwing. He's rucking here. Underneath Wilson, who threw the boot at it into the lap of Sweet, and is tackled, taken down by Lake. Ball up.
0: Nice to get Mitch Georgiades

0: zero possessions. Had a golden opportunity there, just dropped to Port. He's going to have to find a way. He's too good a player not to have an impact on the game. To find a way.
1: Marshall grabs it out of the ruck from the ball up at half forward for the Saints. Kicked a goalward, and Aaliyah spills it on the goal line through for a rush behind. So Saints by 24, 6-4 to 2-4. 12 minutes gone, second term. Saturday footy on ABC Sport.
2: Jones short to the pocket for Aaliyah. Saints by 24. Aaliyah waits a kick, run and jump from Lye. Up he goes, very nearly. Spills down in front for Burgoyne. He kicks Port Adelaide to the logo. Marking in stride, Butters fires out a handball. Gets it onto Whitlock. He can snap it inside 50. They got a man out. It's Georgiades.
3: Oh!
2: Big collision.
3: Oh, no.
2: Georgiades is down, and he doesn't look in a good way. And the Saints is down as well. That was a heavy collision. It's Rowan Marshall, who is the Saint. He's getting back to his feet.
4: Oh, I hope
2: so too is Georgiades, but that was as heavy as you're likely to see.
4: I hope they've just both got the wind out of each other, but this is... That's two big boys
1: looking at the ball.
4: Yeah.
2: Two both, number 19s.
1: Both looking at the ball the whole time.
4: They've landed both square on their back.
0: I just finished saying... He's had a tough start to his day. It looks like he might come off. It didn't look like any head contact either with each other or the ground.
2: I think they're winded. Stiff though.
0: Yeah, but I think they're just winded. Yeah, I think he's winded and probably in a bit of shock. And sometimes, when it's, I mean, he had 30 metres of space, didn't he? And sometimes when it's not your day, that kick just curled back into the path of Marshall.
4: Great commitment by both parties.
0: Terrific.
1: Jeez, so they made body contact in the air, both left the ground. And they really collided chest to chest and with both eyes on the ball and hit one another, and a heavy landing for both on the way down. Ray Chamberlain on the boundary. Rowan's come your way, and looks like Mitch is too.
5: Yeah, no, so great analysis of that and explanation, Corb. There was nothing other than pure intention for the football. No high contact with one another, more on the ground. Both players appear fine, actually, when they've come off the ground. Georgiades probably the one we need to keep a closer eye on.
1: Hill on the kick out, goes long to the wing, spills down towards Garcia of the Saints. Hand pass away to Higgins. His secondary handball knocked out of play, throw in on the wing. So score check, St Kilda by 23. 14 minutes gone in the second. They lead it 6-2.
4: Is there any update on Mitch Owens? Is he back? He is back out there. Yes, he is. He's back on the ground.
1: So he must have passed his checks. He's in the forward line at the moment with Aaliyah standing next to him. Boundary throw in, Vicentini. Going to get the hit out with his shins. Knocks it away to Horn Francis. Kicks down to half forward. Trevelyan picks it off. String of handballs and then gets it back. Toby kicks down the wing. And an intercept mark there for Bergman, who's got it. Logo broadcast side or dock side. St Kilda by 23 in the second term.
2: Just on Georgiades too in a moment as Bergman sends Port Adelaide deep. Whitlock launching at it. Just off the fingertips, out the back. Richards sweating on it. Gets it to the goal line. Durden very nearly. Knocks it through for a behind. St Kilda by 22. Has the longest active goal streak in the competition, Mitch Georgiades. 38 games with at least one goal. Longest ever at Port Adelaide. If he's out of this game with concussion, that will come to an end.
1: Hill goes long out to halfback. Finds Wilkie. 22-point lead for the Saints. 15 minutes gone in their second term. Wilkie long down the boundary line, city side, competing for it. Owens, no mark. Follows up at ground level. Hand pass away towards Wilson for the Saints. Handball further afield to Wood. Saints up over halfway. Short kick finds Lake. So here's Campbell Lake, one of the 10 mid-season draftees to have debuted already. Kicks inside the forward 50. Trying to hit up Ryan. Ball comes out towards Aaliyah. Hand pass over to Drew, to Lye, to Bergman. He sold winds into all sorts of trouble. Caught holding the ball. And a free kick for Campbell Lake, who gets it front edge of the centre square.
0: Did he what? Umpire's going to hold him up here. Looks like
1: it's Brian and Aaliyah who have caught in a tangle as both went to ground and both get up hobbling.
0: Well, that's fortunate for Port Adelaide. It'll allow the defenders to get set up. But just a poor decision there for Bergman. He was out, shoulders out. That player's free ahead of the ball. Just one extra handball. Sold his teammate into trouble.
1: So Lake now into a crowded forward 50 up after the delay. Kicks to full forward. Higgins still almost got it at the back. The ball sits for him. Higgins runs onto it. Kicks it in the back of the net. And there's a World Cup special for Jack Higgins. And he celebrates Giant July by shooting the arrow up into the stands. St Kilda by 28 points. The Saints 7-4-46. Port Adelaide 2-6-18. 16 gone in the second term. Saturday footy on ABC Sport.
4: That was a really good flat kick inside forward 50 from Lake. Where that's the one that makes the defenders nervous. The high one, a defender usually can come through, spoil it there. But it was just, again, poor defence by Port Adelaide. We don't say that too often this year about Port Adelaide's defence, but nobody behind the contest. And then Jack Higgins just runs through and off the ground, soccer goal for another one. So maybe too happy, I don't think, Josh Carr. That's, what's that, 11 scoring shots now for this half of football.
2: Just to pick up on what Corbin was speaking about, Jai Arrow, the NRL player who's been diagnosed with motor neuron disease,

0: which we know so much about through Neil Danaher. So Jai July is what they're calling it, and lots of players across both codes celebrating with the Arrow celebration. Ray Chamberlain.
1: Yeah, and further to Mitch Georgiades, the poor power exercising extreme care. They've walked him around the long way and taken him down into the rooms in the hands of the doctor.
0: Thanks, Ray. Free kick to St Kilda in the middle of the ground, going the way of Garcia. Flares his kick out wide to the logo for Silvani. He pokes it on to Trevelyan. He's forward of the centre line. He looks infield for Hasty, who marks.
2: The coach has gone forward now with Georgiades off. See if they can get something out of him down there.
0: Saints by 28. Two kicks from home. Hasty looks into the pocket. Owens got a fair ride. Lots of it. Not quite enough. Knocks it out to Ryan, who drills it from the angle but misses.
3: This is disastrous defending by Port Adelaide. Behind the contest again, Liam Ryan. It's by himself.
2: Yeah, it's their smalls, isn't it? So you mentioned, you know, they've had good years, but Josh Lai, Logan Evans, really under the pump today.
4: Farrell on the kick-out duties, takes a bit of ground, goes long up to that outer wing. Lai flies for the footy, no mark, spills out of bounds between wing and half forward for the Saints.
3: Nine inside 50s to St Kilda for six scoring shots, three goal
2: dangerous.
3: Three.
2: Look dangerous every time they go, don't they? Lockie Jones, Miles Bergman. Just got to tighten up a bit, get that arm across.
4: Higgins and Owens had a head clash just before quarter time. Both of them A-OK to continue. Owens seemingly the worst for wear, passed the concussion test. And now another incident between Marshall and Georgiades. Georgiades significantly banged up and was really body-to-body contact in the air, and the heavy landing was the problem on the way down as they both thumped off the Docklands surface. Rowan Marshall is waiting to come back on the ground, so he's passed the immediate concussion test, and Georgiades looks like he's headed for the scant six, the more serious 15-minute medical check, which is going to take place in the room. So Georgiades out of the game for the time being. We've got a repeat boundary throw-in, same area in the ground, and now a free kick for Vicentini. A ruckman takes it by hand for Port. Hand pass away to Logan Evans. Long kick down to half forward through the hands of Sweet. Spills through into the path of Lukosius. Slick hand pass to Drew. Now inside 50, kicks to Bannett, who marks it full forward for Port. A chance to knock through their third of the day.
2: Well, it's the first time they've been able to, move the ball from one end to the other. It was the kick from Evans, wasn't it?
4: Yeah.
2: Handball receive, and then the penetrating kick just to cover a few lines, and then young Bammer, who shows a bit, I reckon. He's got something about him.
4: And North Melbourne's VFL setup. He squeezes it through here. Bammer hits the scoreboard, and Port hang in the game. One they've been outplayed in for large periods. 20 minutes into the second term, Port Adelaide to 3-6-24. They trail St Kilda 7-5-47. Saints by 23. 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
3: So Bammett, as an under 16, under 17, looked a surefire first round pick. Then his top
2: first
3: age, then his top age year just wasn't strong, and he just kept slipping and slipping and slipping to the point where he didn't get drafted in the national draft. Goes to North Melbourne in their VFL program, plays really well, and gets his opportunity. So he's played a couple of games now, but I always thought this kid has got a level of talent, but it's funny, in your top age, if you don't show that level of talent and you're playing consistently week in, week out, recruiters think there's something amiss.
0: Two out of the last three goals of the game now for Port Adelaide as Farrell comes through and wins it in the middle, but his kick is impacted. It spills out the Burns of St Kilda. Off to Stocker by hand, kicks forward of the wing for Wangani Malira. Forward handball to the run of Wilson. He can look inside 50 for the wide lateral lead of Ryan. Jones is inside his jumper.
2: Yeah, that's better.
0: Throwing coming 30 around from the attacking goal for the Saints. Saints by 23. Umpire flings it back in. Marshall and Vicentini, it's the latter who palms it down boundary side. Butters can't trap it. Jones count for Port Adelaide. Handball back into the mark. Higgins leaves it behind. Burn Jones is over it. Rolling into a tackle and a ball up. 15 out from the attacking goal for the Saints at the Coventry end. Umpire puts it up. Ruck Sherritt comes down for Sharman, squeezes it on goal into the post.
2: Gee, looks lively, doesn't he, Sharman? He's having one of those days.
0: Saints by 24. Time on second term, Saturday footy on ABC Sport.
2: Yeah, it looks like Josh Carr's put Lukosius, who's, we've spoken about, limited in terms of movement. He said, righto, will you go and play on Kel Wilkie?

0: make sure that he doesn't take those marks that mean that St Kilda are more likely to win, Corby. Just see him just standing next to him there to create a contest. Good coaching, actually. Yeah, it is.
1: Yeah. Butters marks the kick out and then goes short and wide out to Burn Jones. 24-point lead for the Saints. 7-6 to 3-6. Time on in the second term. Burn Jones long to the wing. Punched away by Silvani. Spoiled his own teammate, Wilkie. Down to Whitlock of the power. Handball to Vicentini, to Wines. Handball to Butters. As soon as he got it, had to kick it high up and under. And Hasty underneath it picks it off. Intercept mark halfback for the Saints. 24-point lead for St Kilda. 48 leads 24.
2: Hasty kicks to Stocker. Defensive point of the square. Kicks across the defensive edge. And finds Wilkie. And he does have some room here. Dash for a little run. Kicks towards a heap of Saints. And Windhager is the one who marks. Saints by 24. Windhager forward of the wing. Driving kick towards a contest in the pocket. And Burgoyne marks defensively for Port Adelaide. Very close friends with Isaiah Wanganeen-Malira as well as Jason Horne-Francis, which is who he kicks it to here at fullback. Those two doing a little bit of recruiting, trying to get Naz to come to Port Adelaide. As Horne-Francis kicks beyond defensive 50 for Whitlock. 55 out from his defensive goal, so working up the ground. Pokes it back to Burgoyne, pressured by Stocker, free kick. His famous name at Port Adelaide. Power in a slow play here.
1: Burgoyne goes back to Burn Jones. He's off on a run across the goal mouth. Chips it up to halfback, finds Farrell. Still 6 minutes to play in the half. Farrell looks corridor, finds a layup, spills it on the way through. Wanganeen-Miller did well to break it up, then wins the footy. Kicks to Filippo, marks overhead, hand pass to Hill. Hill running, Hill shoots, Hill goals! The St Kilda veteran, the oldest man on the ground, shows he's still got every bit of it. Knocks it through. And the Saints lead by 30 points, 8-6 to 3-6. 24 minutes gone in the second term. Saturday footy on ABC Sport with Rummer and Bawley.
3: Well, he's having a big game, Brad Hill. He's up to 18 possessions now, Bawley.
4: Yep.
3: So four inside 50s, four score involvements. Out of those 18 possessions, 15 have been uncontested. So just using his absolute weapon with his running capacity to get free. Now, whether he's starting across half-back or starting on a wing, which he's been doing today, Port Adelaide just can't get near him at the moment.
0: Look, a good kick, didn't it, from Farrell? And you don't mind him, certainly him, taking those options.
3: Well, Naz's really, arm that he just put up. Just distracted or...
0: Just needed to make some sort of better contest out of it, Alir, but that does sort of midfield turnovers so often result in goals the other way.
2: Neon Moon is his goal song as well. Great track. Out towards the wing, gathered by Jace Burgoyne. Back feeds the handball away towards Butters, who's set upon.
3: Is that a karaoke favourite for you, Ben?
2: Yeah, I'd definitely go to Neon Moon. Ben started singing it in Austin, and I loved it. It's Filippo cruising through half forward, kicks towards full forward, off the hands of the pack, it's out of play. And a throwing coming right forward pocket for St Kilda.
3: Was it a leg tap along, or did you get up and sort of start to sway a little bit?
2: There was an Australian artist who did a cover of it, Keisha, I think. And when they started playing it, I thought, I can't believe they're singing this Australian song in Austin. And then I learnt that the Aussies was a cover.
1: 30-point lead for the Saints. Marshall grabs it out of the ruck, hands it to Higgins, high up and under to full forward. Waiting at the drop, Bergman picks it off. Is it the required range? I guess the height counts. It's a mark. Bergman will take it fullback for Port.
3: Have you got the leave pass this year, Benny, for the American junket?
4: Nope.
1: Not with a one-year-old at home.
3: No.
1: Bergman goes wide to Lagosius.
3: Don't sound too happy about that either, Corb.
0: Not this year, not next year, nor the next 18. I'm sorry, mate. That's it for you. That is it.
1: Put it in the calendar. Short kick. The weight of Butters.
0: Golf weekend down the coast. Is that all you've got to look forward to for the next
3: 2044 is your next chance.
1: Butters kicks down the wing for Port. Punched away by Hasty down to Horne-Francis, who's tackled and the ball up on the... Oh, no ball up. He was taken high.
0: Oh, yep.
1: A free kick for the Hornet.
0: Well, that was Zach Butters' 11th possession. Be pretty well held. Yep. And Horne-Francis the same. So Two players that need to lift.
1: Hooks a kick wide for Richards. No mark, but follows up under pressure. Handball looking for Vicentini. Clears out some bodies, but can't win it. Hill to Wanganeen Miller. Away to Garcia. Hand pass back to Hill. Kicks from centre half back in the middle of the ground. Henry marks. Naz is on. Got it to him. Wanganeen Miller receives. Has a bounce. Oh. Kicks inside 50 to Marshall. That is brilliant from Naz. On the outside of the right boot. Kicks a check side to the ruckman. And Marshall goes shorter still to Higgins, who will have a shot from 35 out straight in front.
3: He meant that.
1: But Naz, on the run, outside of the right boot, kicks a check side and hits the target 30 metres downfield.
3: That's incredible, because he had a St Kilda player to his left that was free, which has got to be the easier kick.
0: Yeah, which was Higgins, who ends up getting it.
3: But, he's going to snap
0: it. He's going to go around the corner here.
1: From about 40 metres out, Higgins across the body.
0: Too far out.
1: Misses. Marks inside 50, the difference in this game. So 9-1. 9 for St Kilda, 1 for Port. The margin's 31, the difference. So 28 minutes gone in this second term. And you look at the inside 50s overall, St Kilda plus 9.
0: When the ball gets down into space, they just look so dangerous to say it's though. They're running all over Port.
2: Long kick in from Bergman off the hands of the pack. The Saints have the numbers and take it back through Wilkie, who gives it to Hasty. Never shoots his target of wood. Burn Jones gets back onto it. Back pocket for Port. Handball away to Meade. He gets it off to Evans. Running off halfback. Handball away to Wines, to Butters. Chips a kick for Lukosius. Nicely done from Butters. Lukosius kicks forward of the logo. Evans trying to track the ball now. Gathers it. Loops it over the top for Sweet. Right there with him, Garcia. Worries him out of it. And Caminiti gathers back flag for the Saints. Handball to Garcia. To O'Connell, fumbles. Allows in Evans, who's tackled quickly. Ball up, 51 metres out, Saints by 31.
3: Possessions in this game, St Kilda 236.
0: Wow.
3: Port Adelaide only 144.
1: Wow. Just 100 more possessions. From the ball up, Wanganeen Miller up, kicks a dart along the boundary line and finds Wood, who marks in front of Burn Jones.
3: Now we're talking about, we have any players above 10 possessions there, Corb, already for St Kilda?
1: Yeah. More than half the team.
3: Yeah.
1: The kick from Wood down the wing, picked off by Butters, who collects, but running the wrong way. That's a great kick. Laterally finds Bergman, opens up the corridor for Port. Hand pass to Richards, floats a hand pass out wide to no one in particular. Picked off by Stocker. Sockers into open space. Chase on for the footy. Higgins will get there first. Higgins collects for St Kilda. Just dabs a little kick over the top to Stocker. Hand pass further afield for Henry's mowed down. Good tackle from Lye. Forces the ball out. Saints still win it. Windhager goes back to Trevallier. And Trevallier's hand pass inboard finds Garcia on the wing city side.
2: Sweeps it away to Marshall. He'll chip to half-ward. Filippo marks 51 out. And he turns his back on the attacking 50.
1: Got it in him.
2: And almost gives it to Babe Ruth, as if I'll go back and kick this.
0: He wanted it now.
3: He's a confident young man.
0: Isn't he? Can't turn your back. Anyway.
2: Saints by 31.
3: So all of 55 metres he's going to have to kick this.
1: And the teammates streaming past him as well. Not interested. Said, don't worry about it.
3: I've got this, boys.
0: Don't get touched on the line.
2: Long left-footed kick. Has plenty of journey and the accuracy too. Forget it. Don't worry about it. I'll kick it from range.
1: No doubter.
2: Saints by 37. 9-7-61, place 3-6-24. Time on, 30 minutes into the second term. Luke Ball, Adam Romanaskis.
0: Oh, we forgot. I think that he had it in him. He had a bit of a Dermy Brereton strut after. He kicked that too.
3: Yeah.
0: Chest out. So he knew exactly what he was doing.
3: This is a very similar first half that St Kilda had last week against Essendon. So they're plus 101 in possession, plus 9 inside 50. It's the uncontested possession. They're just completely dominating.
0: So that's work rate, isn't it?
3: It is.
0: And you can see it here.
3: Running.
0: As I said, when the ball gets out of the stoppage, out into space, they are just putting their head down and running harder than their Port Adelaide opponents.
3: 71 marks to 40. Now, they've out-tackled Port Adelaide. Port Adelaide have only had 19 tackles.
0: Yeah, cannot lay a glove on them.
1: Out of the middle, Butters first disposal. Hand pass away to Wines. He gives it to Horn Francis. Port go inside 50. Whitlock the target. Caminiti puts his fist through it. Back down back. And linking up with O'Connell there. Two touches of it for Caminiti. Kicks out of defence and Wood sees it over the boundary line. Throw in on the city side. So Caminiti started forward. kicked the goal and St Kilda's first of the day, and he's now at fullback. Ray, any sign of Mitch Georgiades downstairs?
4: There's no sign of Ray downstairs.
1: Okay.
4: He's on his way back up.
1: There we go. No, don't worry about it. That's all good. So he's not down there either. Mitch Georgiades, he's had the concussion test.
0: We got to the siren, Ray. What are you doing?
3: Oh, he's an early meat pie man, Ray.
4: Doesn't want to miss out.
1: Had it comes from the boundary throw-in, Portsway. Sweet on the end of it. Tumbles a kick inside the forward 50. Oh, Durden. Body went flying through all of that. Ump says keep rolling. Picked up by Horn Francis. Hand pass back in to the... a muck as they all jump in again, and eventually a whistle, a free kick. Sweet taken high. Between wing and half forward, 37-point lead for the Saints. Sweet kicks a deep, finds Whitlock, who leaps up and marks overhead, and Jack Whitlock will have a look here, right forward pocket.
0: Well, inside 50.
3: It'll annoy Ross Lyon.
0: Yeah, absolutely.
3: That one.
0: It's only their second for the game. Just trying to have a look. That Cameron Eady got caught on young Whitlock there. No Silvani nor Wilkie in the picture. So just a little lapse in concentration perhaps. An opportunity for the young man who really has to assume the number one role now for the rest of this game.
1: He's going to
0: hit the scoreboard.
1: He's going to use his full 30 seconds here after the bell. So tied up the shoelaces, mouth guard and the sock.
0: You can use 3 minutes, can't you?
3: Yeah, you can use the whole 20 minutes if he wants call.
1: Kicked 3 last week, a career high against the Kangas. To hit the scoreboard for the first time today, Whitlock misses. 15 out just right of centre. That's a poor miss. And it's emblematic of the first half for Port Adelaide. It has not been them, the Port Adelaide team that we've come to know in 2026. Buttoned up defensively right throughout the season. But today, not the same way. They've had 16 scoring shots that they've conceded in that first half of footy. Incredibly, they've given up 93 more possessions. They're staggering numbers, and that's the reason they're 6 goals down at the half. St Kilda 9-7-61, Port Adelaide 3-7-25. The goal kickers to the long break, 3 for Sharman. They all came in the first quarter, 2 for Liam Ryan, and then singles for Higgins, Hill, Filippo and Caminiti. While for Port Adelaide, Durden's kicked 2 and Bamert's got 1. Down the other end of the page, Georgiades had a heavy collision and crash landing into the Docklands turf in that second term. He was taken off the ground for a concussion test, and we haven't seen him since. So we'll get a word at halftime as to how that concussion test has gone and whether he will continue. A couple of other head knocks throughout, some friendly fire. Higgins and Owens, they both passed subsequent tests and have been able to continue. And Marshall was the other player involved in that incident with Caminiti. Marshall okay and has continued and played a role in the game. St Kilda by 36 points. There was a late change. Mitch Zatto replaced with illness, and Jacob Ware took his place. That was extremely late after teams had dropped and after the preliminary warm-up had been conducted. So Zatto out of the game, and Ware took his place. Saints by 36, Rammer and Bawley with their assessment to the half. It's been all St Kilda.
3: Oh, well, outstanding by the Saints. Now, they're clearly the effects of last week and the easy kill they had against the Bombers isn't there. So You look at the numbers just alone, plus 93 possessions, plus 76 uncontested. They've had 10 more tackles than Port Adelaide. Mm. 71 marks for the half. Brad Hill's had 21 possessions, a goal, and 428 metres gained for a half of football. So just their ability to run. Look, if you look at all Ross Lyon's good teams that he's coached over the year, they've all been fit. They've all been able to run, you know, particularly those wingers, halfbacks.
0: Yeah.
3: He loves guys that can cover the ground.
0: High forwards,
3: get up the ground. So, you know, Brad Hill, I know he's getting a little bit older, but his running capacity is certainly not getting any less. Hugo Garcia is having a really underrated season. I think he goes under the radar with Wanganui Miller, you know, Brad Hill, Wilkie, those type of guys. But, he's had the 17 possessions himself. And you mentioned Zach Butters has probably been a touch quiet in that. In that first half, he stood Butters, he stood Horn Francis in the centre of the ground. So as much as, he's found the football, it's also that defensive side of the game which continues to impress. Inside 50s, a 32-24. So not a huge difference. We're talking about 8 difference in that half of football. But St Kilda have had the 16 scoring shots, so probably could have got a little bit more value for their money, Bawley, with 250 touches of the football in that half. But yeah, you can't not be impressed by the Saints' first half.
0: Yeah, absolutely. The numbers back up what the eye sees, isn't it, Rammer? And it is just a lesson in work rate at the moment. I mean, first and foremost, they're beating him around the source. the Saints. And then when the ball gets to the outside, they are just head down and running. And as you said, that is a strength of theirs.
5: Yep.
0: And you know, Port just have not been able to lay a glove on them. And the tackle count, you know, suggests that. I'd imagine the pressure rating would be far too low for Josh Carr's liking and for a team that, as we said, since round six is the number two defensive team in the competition. They have just looked all at sea at times and looked far too easy to score against. You're right, they actually could be further ahead, the Saints. They've just had way too many easy scores. So I think, you know, what could Port Adelaide do? Well, we spoke at quarter time about trying to find a way to bring the ball back into a contest and try and, you know, at least make it a more of a stoppage game, which really relies on their pressure, doesn't it? But yeah. The ability for the Saints, and their hands have been slick. You know, a couple of those goals that we spoke about, it's almost been basketball stuff, their ability to flick the ball around and then, you know, find a player like Ryan or go on the end of two that quarter, or Sharman, who's been terrific as well. But you'd love to be able to play on the Saints forward line today, the way the ball's coming down and the uncontested nature or unpressured way for which the ball is coming down. It's just playing to, you know, players like Brad Hill's strength, isn't it? And I think they have to put someone to him. He's starting across half-back, so it's a challenge, but you just can't let him run around in space and have 21 possessions and 500 metres gained, as you said. And he snuck forward, kicked a goal that quarter as well. Darcy Wilson, another player, and Philippou, who's, you know, starting to emerge as well. So, you know, the game completely on the Saints' terms at the moment. They're winning the ruck battle. Marshall's got the better of both Sweet and Vizentini. So everything going the Saints' way at the moment.
5: So nine of the top 10 players, ranked or rated, however you want to describe it, are St Kilda.
1: It's crazy.
5: The only Port Adelaide player in the top 10 is Bergman.
1: And he's ninth.
5: Half football. He's ninth.
1: Yeah.
5: I think if Josh Carr hasn't given the Port Adelaide players a spray for a while, I think this halftime would be perfect timing. Because effort, intensity, application, want, desire, however you want to describe it, it wasn't there from Port Adelaide.
0: You can't have your opposition getting 500 possessions. They're on track for 500. And it's not as though the Saints have been overusing it.
5: No.
0: They've just been spreading, getting to the outside and just picking the defence apart.
1: The only three goals Port have kicked have come from stoppage.
0: Yeah.
1: Six goals to zip from turnover.
0: Yeah.
1: St Kilda's way. Half time, that is the margin in the game. Six goals put St Kilda on top. This is Saturday footy on ABC Sport. More from Bawley and Rama coming up, plus a look ahead to the rest of the day, round 18, Saturday footy here on ABC Sport, with three games still to come later today. But for now, with this second half around the corner here at Docklands, we'll get the latest from the ABC newsroom.
6: ABC News, hello, I'm Satyam Weinstein. Telstra will appear before a Senate inquiry next Friday to face questions about this week's nationwide outage. The inquiry, which is being conducted by politicians from across the divide, was set up after the Optus network failure last year, but will now also investigate the Telstra outage, which resulted in more than 600 calls not getting through to emergency services. Government Minister Jason Clare says there are multiple investigations being conducted into the telco.
7: Telstra has let Aussies down. People could have died. That's how serious this is. That's why these investigations need to take place. That's why we changed the law to beef up the fines that telcos can cop.
6: The US is demanding a public guarantee from Iran that the Strait of Hormuz will remain open and ships transiting the vital waterway won't be attacked to ensure that talks can move forward. A delegation from Qatar has travelled to Iran in a bid to save the ceasefire agreement between Tehran and Washington amid escalating tensions. US President Donald Trump says talks with Iran are continuing despite declaring the ceasefire over. Hot weather in southern Spain is fueling a wildfire that's devastated a remote mountain community, killing at least 12 people. Dozens more are missing as the fast-moving blaze in Almería province forces fresh evacuations. Authorities say many of the victims died trying to escape after ignoring shelter-in-place instructions. This man says it's heartbreaking.
8: I see that it is very bad, awful, a disaster, not just for the woodland, but for the people who've already died and everything that's happened. The house right up there above has burned completely. It rips your soul out. This is what you're left with. I had 600 orange trees.
6: American tech firm Apple is suing the maker of ChatGPT, OpenAI, and two former employees, alleging they misappropriated confidential information. The BBC's Lily Jamali reports.
9: Former Apple executive Tang Tan is named in the suit, with Apple alleging he directed the iPhone maker's employees to bring actual parts.

0: reports from Apple to job interviews at OpenAI. The lawsuit comes amid recent tensions between Apple and OpenAI. In 2024, Apple integrated ChatGPT into the iPhone's operating system as part of a partnership with OpenAI. Things changed when OpenAI purchased a startup from longtime Apple designer Sir Johnny Ive. Apple has since decided to use Google's Gemini in the next version of its voice assistant, Siri.
1: New South Wales police say an elderly man was allegedly assaulted and left on the street with critical injuries in Sydney's west this morning. Emergency services were called to Orchard Lee Street in Yennora in the early hours of the morning and found a 74-year-old man on the side of the road suffering head injuries. Paramedics treated him at the scene before he was rushed to Westmead Hospital, where he remains in a critical state. Detective Acting Inspector Brenton Somerville says a number of lines of inquiry are being explored.
2: This is a 74-year-old male, a vulnerable member of the community, in what appears to be a cowardly and callous attack. And I'd encourage the members of the community to treat this as if it was one of their own family and to assist the police investigation.
1: Four people have been found unresponsive in the South Australian city of Mount Gambier. Emergency services were called to a home following reports of a potentially hazardous gas leak in the early hours of this morning. Firefighters and breathing apparatus entered the home and found the group in a back room. They were carried out and handed over to paramedics. The MFS says despite the initial report, gas was not detected at the property, and police are now investigating the incident. The ACT government has reached an agreement to buy more than 240 hectares of land from the CSIRO in Canberra's north to make way for thousands of new homes. The land's part of the science agency's former Ginninderra experiment station between the Belconnen and the Barton Highway. The ACT government says it will pay off the $385 million bill for the land over 8 years, and it hopes ground will be broken on new homes at the site in about 3 years' time. Acting ACT Chief Minister Yvette Berry says there's still years of consultations ahead.
3: We'll start seeing developments start to occur in October 2029. So there's a bit of work that needs to be done between now and then. Obviously, a significant consultation process that the ACT government will need to carry out with the existing community.
1: And Spain will take on France in the semi-finals of the FIFA World Cup after beating Belgium 2-1 in Los Angeles. Spain dominated the match early, but Belgium equalised before halftime. Mikel Merino scored the winner in the 88th minute to send Spain through to the Final Four. ABC News.
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10: Taken away by Wanganeen Miller, a centering kick, and Liam Ryan takes the juggled mark. Hitting up from the goal square, he marks it left arm forward, 30 out. Ryan casually trots in and kicks it. Celebrates with his index finger in the air.
11: Wanganeen Miller goes in. It's a handball out to late to Henry. They work it through them.
12: Oh,
11: off the right, slick hands, what a finish. Brilliant from St Kilda, working hands, and Ryan finishes it off. He's got a couple, and they've got the last six of the game.
10: Still no clean takeaway in the end. It's the big man sweep. Got moved to ball, kicks inside, kicking for Port. Durden collects, turns Hasty inside out. Durden goals. Superb work from the small forward.
11: They got a man out. It's Georgiades is down, and he doesn't look in a good way.
13: Further to Mitch Georgiades, the poor power exercise with extreme care. They've walked him around the long way and taken him down to the rooms in the hands of the doctor.
10: Kicks to Filippo. Marks overhead. Hand pass to Hill. Hill running. Hill shoots. Hill goals. The St Kilda veteran, the oldest man on the ground, shows he's still got every bit of it.
11: Sweeps it away to Marshall. Hill chip to half court. Filippo marks. 51 out. Turns his back on the attacking 50.
10: Got it in.
11: And almost gives it to Babe Ruth as if, I'll go back and kick this.
14: What a hell. He's a good young man.
11: He can't turn his back. Anyway, same 12-31.
14: So all of 55 metres he's going to have to kick.
11: Long left footer kick. Has plenty of journey and the accuracy too. Forget it. Don't worry about it. I'll kick it from range.
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10: It's been all St Kilda, it must be said. They've had 93 more disposals, 8 more inside 50s, 30 more marks. And the top 8 rated players on the ground all wearing a St Kilda jumper to halftime. 9-7 to 3-7. It is the Saints by 36 points at halftime. Saturday footy on ABC Sport. The slate still to come. GWS up against Geelong. The Giants currently hold the longest winning streak in the league against the Cats. They've won their last 4, including 3 of those at Cadinia Park. They've got the advantage of the fact that it's at the Sydney Showground today. That is our next stop in the twilight. And then different directions tonight. The Crows up against the Suns. And the Blues back at home looking to go 8 in a row up against the Hawks, who find themselves on the rebound too. Earlier today on AFL Saturday, of course, which is carried through ABC AFL Daily. It is your home for the footy conversation. 5 episodes a week. Join Ben and myself with a whole range of guests on Saturdays. Of course, it's Mick Malthouse and Luke Ball for AFL Saturday. On Sunday night, Ben Cameron and Daniel Harford go through each game, the key takeaway, so you can download that on Monday morning on your way to work or school or whatever you're up to. It's a perfect chance to catch up with everything before it happens on a Monday morning, the full wrap of the round. On Monday night, Adam Ramanaskis will join Ben and myself for a full look on everything that's happened across the weekend, the hot-button issues, and take your calls. Tuesday, Bob Murphy joins me for a look back on the Monday night footy shows that set the agenda in the footy landscape. We look at the key takes from all your leading analysts and pull them apart on a Tuesday. And then on Thursdays, Brett Deledio gets us into the weekend right with a preview question from each of the 9 games for the weekend ahead. So ABC AFL Daily, if you're not already on board, that is the place to find it in the podcast store. Josh Carr joined us on AFL Saturday a little earlier. And naturally, it started with a question around Zach Butters, his acting captain and prime midfielder, who, of course, is a free agent at season's end. And I asked him, when does he need to know by?
15: Oh, we don't need an answer right now. And we've had a number of conversations and I guess navigated our way through the year the right way. You know, like he's the captain on game day for us right now, and he's leading really well and doing everything right. So from our point of view, we've had the discussions that it's, you know, nothing's going to take place until the end of the year, and we're okay with that.
10: So it doesn't impact your planning?
15: Not at all. Not at all. We plan for everything. Both sides of the coin, and whether he stays or goes, we'll make sure we're prepared for both.
10: We work in this system at the moment where, yeah, it's very different to the NRL or even to some of the other leagues around the world, for example. But there's a little bit of the don't ask, don't tell aspect of it. If he has made a decision, would you want him to tell you?
15: Look, that's in the conversation. Do we want him to tell us? It doesn't. To be honest, it doesn't really bother me, Corbin. Like, we, as I said, it doesn't change our planning at all. With the conversation. So is it best how it is? Yeah, probably. We're having great, honest conversations and on where it's at. So I'd like to think we're in a good spot.
10: And it wouldn't impact how you use him if you knew that he was, say he was going?
15: Not at all. Not at all.
10: So it was Josh Carr a little earlier today on AFL Saturday. If you want to hear the full interview, which is really a look at the season overall and how he feels about it from a Port Adelaide perspective, ABC AFL Daily, the place to find it wherever you get your podcasts. Corbin Middlemass, Ben Cameron, Ray Chamberlain on the boundary, Adam Ramanaskis and Luke Ball, your call team. Saints by 36 at halftime. One story we didn't get to today, which is a bizarre one, and I hope everyone's okay in this particular incident. Josh Worrell, the Adelaide defender who was really unlucky not to be part of the All-Australian mix last year, did not train yesterday after he was involved in a car accident on the way to training. Now, the Crows insist that he'll play, but he was shaken but physically okay from the incident. Now, later in the day, it emerged that South Australian police confirmed that they were investigating a collision between a car and a pedestrian in Woodville. Now, it turned out that both parties attended police stations in the afternoon to report the collision. Other reporting talked about the fact that Worrell actually drove the pedestrian to the hospital afterwards. I imagine a pretty frightening incident. It sounds like from the early reports that everyone's okay, but that's not a backdrop you see every day 24 hours out from a game. And Josh Worrell seemingly is going to put it behind him and play tonight.
16: Well, he's done the right thing if he's drove the pedestrian to the hospital. So hopefully everybody's okay as you mentioned, but yeah, that would be scary in any case. So hopefully he can take his place, and hopefully there's no more to it other than making a little statement of what happened and everyone moves forward.
12: Mm. Hopefully all parties okay on that front.
17: Well said. Yeah, it looks like Mitch Georgiades is out of the game. So that streak, was it, Benny, is over. Yeah. Might be the weekend for streaks. I think, Jack Crisp will be okay.
16: Or do we?
17: We'll see. Scotty Scheffler overnight.
18: Oh. 78 straight cuts that he's made, Scotty Scheffler. Right. Not this weekend in Scotland.
16: I can't see. If Paul Curtis got suspended...
12: Okay. Yeah. You think he's in trouble?
16: I think he might be in a bit of trouble, yeah.
12: Blues fans are nervous too, listening to your analysis there, Bawley. They've got a 7-game winning streak to protect tonight. The Saints 6 goals up here on ABC Sport. You're with Ben Cameron.
18: Marshall brings it down at the restart. Gets it out to Garcia, who feeds a handball to Wood. Cuts back infield. Handball back to Garcia. Left foot kick. Shallow inside 50. Wanganeen Malira in from the side very nearly. Down at ground level, able to work it out. Evans for Port Adelaide. Off to Wines, to Butters, to Burgoyne. All by hand now. A kick coming from Drew. Up towards half forward. Durden doesn't mark. Wilkie does well to win it. Centre half back for St Kilda. Off to Marshall, to Windhager. Out to O'Connell. It kicks out to Hasty. In fact, make that Wood on the back flank. Saints by 36 points. 9-7-61. Place 3-7-25, opening minute of the second half.
17: I'm just watching Wanganeen Miller just burst forward after that centre bounce, and there's still no
16: opponent.
17: No opponent anywhere near
16: him. Jordan Sweet.
17: I mean, standing by himself. I mean, they're going to find him now, but I'm not sure Ollie Wines is the man either.
16: No.
17: They got lucky then.
18: Wood to Wilson on the wing. Wilson sets it up long towards half forward, off the hands of the pack. Down at ground level, Garcia. Back feed to handball, away to Wood. It gives it off back to Garcia, now chips it forward. And Owens marks 53 metres out from goal. Had a head knock earlier on in the game. Cleared to continue. Pokes it inside 50, turnover. Bergman marks back pocket for Port. Saints by 36.
12: Miles Bergman deep in defence. Now White First Nations jumper today. The power, long kick up to the wing. Wilkie knocks it away from Whitlock. Ball hits the deck, but straight to Richards. The power regather. Hand pass away to Bammett, and he's got it on the wing. The lefty turns and kicks down to half forward. Silvani over the top. Spoils away for the Saints down into the path of O'Connell. Hand pass down the back flank. Finds Hill. Tries to fend off the would-be tackler. Gives a hand pass further back to Garcia. Handball away to Windhager. He just maxes back with Silvani. He pokes at the kick and finds Marshall. Hand pass away to Wilson. He shows... great bit of toe, darts away, kicks to Hall. Hall marks, hand pass to the runner in Hill. Has to give it back to Hall. Now they're under the pump. The numbers went out. Port forced the turnover. Bammett gives it to Drew. Short kick to Butters. Butters goes long inside 50, and Horn Francis runs into the vacant space. Marks left forward pocket.
16: Yeah, it was good by Port because St Kilda are out forward. If Hill got through that tackle...
17: The tackle wasn't a young Bammett.
16: Yep. There was probably two St Kilda players by themselves inside forward 50. So, yeah, love that from the first-year player.
17: Been few and far between, hasn't it? And then it looks like Horn Francis is starting forward. Just in an attempt, out of necessity, really, see if he can generate some sort of firepower ahead of the ball without Georgiades.
12: Horn Francis to start the second half right for the pair. The kick is right to behind. 3-8 to 9-7. Margin 35 points in Kilda's way, 3 minutes into the third term. Robin Greensborough, I reckon Rammer's forgotten who Jack Crisp plays for. And the Collingwood discount that will apply.
16: Well, maybe, but at the same time, if you read the transcript of Paul Curtis's tribunal hearing a few weeks ago.
12: The momentum in the tackle.
16: Yeah, correct.
18: Hill takes the kick in, sends it long to a contest, and now ball up. Between wing and half forward for Port Adelaide, attacking the Coventry end in this third term. Sweet taps it down. Wines feeds it out to Ware. The late inclusion. The very late inclusion. High kick into the pocket. Whitlock trying to get to it. Silvani beats him to it. Marks defensively for the Saints.
16: And on that call, I don't think he should be suspended, but...
12: Precedent.
16: Yes. Correct.
12: So in that case, they found that they weren't going to ground anyway, and it was only due to the tackler in Curtis that forced them into the ground and the concussion occurred. You could argue the same. They weren't going to ground if it wasn't for Crisp last night. It'll be interesting to see which way it lands. We'll learn later today when the MRO findings come out.
16: Usually we would know by now.
12: Yeah. The Saints.
17: Oh, yeah.
12: Saints exiting defensive 50. Port coming back and now 50.
17: I thought he did try and get out. He found himself in the protected zone. Jack Higgins. We'll have to have another.

0: Look at the replay. Obviously, he was asked to get out. I thought he did put his head down and make a direct attempt to get out. Obviously,
1: So Jace
0: probably didn't go lateral enough.
1: Jace Berger on a go from the wing now to having a shot at goal 20 metres out, just right of centre. This all happening pretty quick. Burgoyne's not going to wait. He's on the way in. For his sixth of the year, Burgoyne puts it through. Can that be a tone setter for Port Adelaide? They kick the first of the second half. The power 4-8-32, St Kilda 9-7-61. They've played in front today. 5 minutes into the third, Saints lead trim to 29.
2: Yeah, so a little bit of luck there, I think, Bawley. Is Higgins too close? Maybe, maybe not. A very marginal call.
0: Haven't heard a boundary call from our man down. Did he get back to his seat? Or is he still eating pies?
3: No, no, next boundary.
0: Boundary.
3: Yeah, no, I just think with Higgins there, like, he's outside of the protected area and then he enters in from where the kick goes. He's just got a veer left. Just give the umpire something to hang their hat on. That's all you got to do.
4: Where I hang my hat is where I call home. St Kilda by 29 points.
2: Oh, bad.
4: Back in the middle, sweet. Taps it down. Out of the middle goes Hall. Hurries a kick inside 50. Coming out, Liam Henry can't take the mark. The ball hits the deck. Wilson sockers it out. Picked up by Caminiti. Saints half forward. Off to Burns, who goes back to Wanganeen Malira. Dribbles it inside 50. Low down, light. Knocks it out. Throw in 45 around from the attacking goal for St Kilda. Saints by 29. 5.5 into the third term.
1: Georgiades out of the game. Suspect a concussion after that heavy collision in Q2. 29-point lead for St Kilda here. And the boundary throwing. Marshall wins it down, but straight to Butters. Port with it. Handball away to Lye. That's a nice bit of work. Works his way through traffic. Runs, carries, kicks down for Horn Francis. Too much on the kick. Horn Francis forced to spoil back pedaling and then tackles Wilkie. And got the footy off the deck and a ball up half forward for Port.
0: That's all you got to do. Just at least halve the contest. Get a stoppage.
2: Edging closer to those 11 marks, Wilkie. He's already taken seven.
1: Marshall down to Burns. Hand pass back to Marshall. He shares it with Wanganeen Miller. Wraps around the back of the pack. Gives a handball away back to Marshall. He's inside the defensive 50 for Port. He's got to be clever here. Low trajectory kick. Big body on that. Butters clears out Burns. Port win it. Drew on the end of a handball. Gives a kick into the pocket and finds Horn Francis, who marks against the boundary line 30 metres out left half forward. And the bump is not dead. Zach Butters.
0: Great contest, wasn't it? Just a bit sloppy there, the Saints. First Wanganeen Miller and then big Roe Marshall. I'm not sure that's the answer. Him being the handball receive out of defensive 50 and trying to just bite off a little bit too much there. Great contest, Butters.
2: Well, Horn Francis held up Wanganeen Miller because you could clearly see Marshall wanted to give the handball back. But when the option disappeared, Marshall had to then make a decision.
1: Horn Francis, tight angle here up against the boundary line, left half forward. He skips in. He's missed one set shot already in the quarter. Horn Francis drives it straight through the middle. Here come the power. Two in a row for Port, and they're within 23 points. 8 minutes into the third, St Kilda 9-7-61, Port 5-8-38. They took only one mark inside 50 in the entire first half. They've taken two already in the first 8 minutes of quarter number three. Saturday footy on ABC Sport with Rama and Bawley.
0: Yeah, they've taken two, and he's taken two. And that's the move. Again, good coaching. Sometimes you've got to, you know, rob something out of the middle of the ground. Obviously, they'd love to have two of Jason Horne-Francis, but there was just nothing without Georgiades. They were just struggling to find an option or a mark inside 50, so we know that that he's been able to do it so often in his relatively young career. Just smart, isn't he? Just knew when to just duck out into space when the ball turned over.
2: Well, they put Jackson Mead in the middle with Butters and
0: Drew.
4: From the ruck tap, Butters swoops onto it, bursts away out of the middle, running that little J curve again, gets his kick away towards half forward. No mark for Berry. Onto it though, Durden floats it on goal. He'll get a bounce, but it will tumble towards the behind line. Silvani's there. Straight into a tackle. And luckily for him, it spills out over the behind line. That could have been holding the ball. Port Adelaide have lifted.
0: Yeah.
4: Saints by 22, 9 into the third term.
0: That's Bammett again too.
4: Little Bam Bam.
0: Yeah, he put some real closing speed then, didn't he?
1: Naz taking the kick out. Looking at Horn Francis, his great mate, and then kicks up to the wing and picked off. Burgoyne, intercept mark. Burgoyne goes laterally with the kick, finds Farrell. Farrell taps it to the 50. Here's Drew. Port have got a real pep in their step here.

0: Kicked two quick goals to start quarter number three. They were six goals down at the half. Maybe one of those Josh Carr baits did come at the long break. Kick along the 50, finds Butters.
1: Oh.
0: Butters kicks into the mound on the mark. Touched on the way through by Wood. Durden, though, scoops up the loose footy. Still at half forward for Port. Butters gets a second go, this time in general play. Butters kicks hurriedly. High bomb to full forward. They come from all directions. Spills down to Durden. Couldn't get boot to ball. Burgoyne kicks it off the bonce of Filippo. Still doesn't go through. Ricochets back to Silvani. Live play, no score. Handball away to Windhager. He can't clear 50. Aaliyah trying to slip the tackle. Was he legs?
2: Yep.
0: Yes. He's going to get the free kick. The umpire pointed the wrong way.
1: He did, yeah.
0: It is going to be a free kick for Aaliyah. Hang on. No, it's not. They're going to check to see... I think they're going to check with the arc to see how this ball went out of play.
2: No, I think they're waiting for Byrne Jones to... Or is it Durden? Someone's injured down so, there. Durden.
0: So he did play legged. It's going to be a free kick
1: free
0: for
1: kick Aaliyah. To Aaliyah. Durden caught one. And that passage of play. He's been good again, Durden. He's
0: should probably check on Filippo too. Got the real falcon from...
2: Close range. Around.
0: Jeez. So Durden's on his way towards the bench. He's got the physio. He's been dragged from play. And now the footy's handed to Aaliyah. The crowd just realising what's happened here. It's going to be a shot at goal for Port. Good way to keep an eye on Corey Durden down there. He's up to 26 goals for the year. Goalless only once. Kicked two today. And Aaliyah. It's a rare look at the sticks. Tight angle, left half forward across the goal mouth, punched over the boundary line. Throw in Wood with the one percenter. 22-point lead for the Saints. It was 36 at the half. We're 11 minutes into quarter number three. Saturday footy on ABC Sport.
2: It's funny how these things work, isn't it, too? Like, it's a tackle on a North Melbourne player, and the North Melbourne fans feel particularly aggrieved as to what's happened with Curtis. 4:50 stoppage for Port. Tapping it to the back. Vicentini spills out to Richards. Gives it to Horn Francis. Backtracking. Goes to Evans. Gets around his man. Eyes the goals. Kicks it. A power surge from Port Adelaide. And they have surged back into this contest.
3: Someone's down there.
2: Yeah, there's a Port Adelaide player down. I think it's Berry.
1: Berry again, yeah. Now, Evans thinks this is touched, actually. He's telling his teammates to set up for a kick in.
2: Yeah, they don't look convinced here, Port Adelaide, so maybe not yet.
1: Well, it's been called a goal.
2: We're heading back to the middle. Berry's still sore. 9-7-61 St Kilda. Port Adelaide 6-9-45. 12 played third term. Margin just 16 points.
1: Oh, yeah, just looking at Joe Berry. He's had a rough day. He copped one early, and he's copped another one right down the middle. He was charging through the stoppage. He's copped an accidental knee from Liam O'Connell, I think, right in the middle.
0: Pete.
1: Tough kid. Looks like he's going to shake the trainers off.
3: Oh, they want those ones.
1: Yeah, he's had. He'll know he's had a game. But
3: clumsy defenders were very good at those.
0: Craig McRae was quite outspoken about the technology last night in his post-game press conference about the fact we're not using the high frames per second, the good cameras that are on the way to the league, but won't get here till August.
1: Well, Evans himself was too honest here. Well, it looks like
0: they have signaled for a score review. Everyone's waiting, and yet even though Evans thought it was touched, clearly there's nothing to support that on the cameras. So even though the guy who kicked the goal was saying, I thought it was touched, the goal will stand, and it's a 16-point game. Saints have got to wake up. Comes out the back from Hill towards Wood. Hurried kick towards the wing. Filippo got it out to Wilson. Hand pass forward to Wanganui Millera. Handball chain. Now over halfway, the Saints. Wanganui Millera gives it back to Wilson. Runs, carries, kicks inside 50. Through the hands of Aaliyah. Lakes on in the pocket. Collects. Tackled by Burgoyne, out of play. Throwing forward pocket for the Saints. And St Kilda have conceded the first three goals after halftime. They led by 36 at halftime. They lead by just 16 now, the Saints. 14 gone in the third.
2: Caminiti and Vicentini. Bounces off the chest of Vicentini. Henry onto it for St Kilda. Handball to Ryan. Tackled by Jones. Dispossessed. And there's no room to work for anyone.
1: Sound like an Italian restaurant menu. Yeah. I'm Benny.
2: A Wagyu Vicentini.
3: Penny knows a lot of menus.
1: Penny Caminiti.
2: Haven't found a menu I don't like yet, Rama. Vicentini palms it down to the front. Wanganui Millera on the tackle, and we'll go again.

0: Up it goes. Missantini slapping it down. Nobody can go anywhere. Third time lucky, perhaps, Corb. Saints by 16, 14 minutes into the third.
1: Ruxhera down. Still can't take it away. Jacob Ware tackled high. He's going to get the free kick. Back pocket for Port. He was the lead-in for Mitch Zatto, who came out after teams were named with illness. Ware, he's left footer, one of three in this Port team. Four now, in fact, is the late inclusion. Goes long up towards the wing. Spills down towards Vicentini. He's tackled, taking the ground ball up between wing and half forward for the Saints.
0: One of my favourite lines in commentary at the moment is Dwayne Russell's "Beware the skinny cook" for Braden Cook at Adelaide. No minder from Dwayne.
1: Vicentini down to Wilson, trying to get a kick away. Pack forms at his feet, though, and we'll do it all again. Ball up, 70 metres out from the Saints goal.
2: Well, we're 15 minutes into this quarter. Inside 50s are 5-6 into Port Adelaide's favour. But Port Adelaide are very much playing a front half game. The ball's been locked inside their half of the ground for the majority of this quarter.
0: It's on the wing now. Filippo wins it. Flicks out a neat handball to Burns. Kicks into the pocket. Overshoots Ryan. Jones drops the mark for Port Adelaide. Getting it back there is Bergman. Handball for Jones. Too wide out of play. Throwing forward pocket for St Kilda.
2: So 3-2 from those 6 entries from Port Adelaide to 0 for St Kilda this quarter.
0: I'd love a steadying goal, the Saints. Vicentini just palms it down. Henry on the move through. He's cluttered into by Vicentini. Different weight classes there. Ball up, right forward pocket. That's for the Saints. Vicentini lays it down again. Comes out. Ware gets a quick kick away. Jones, handball, turnover. Owens for St Kilda to Wangane Miller to Henry from the pocket. Kicks it out of bounds on the full. Left back pocket for Port. Alia to get the free kick. St Kilda by 16 points. It was 36 at the main break.
1: Georgiades out of the game with concussion. Corey Durden had to come off for a rest moments ago. We'll get to Ray in a moment to see how all that's tracking as Alia goes long down the line. Oh, leaping in the sky and a touch on it on the way through for the Saints with Stocker. Close to the boundary line and out. 70 out from the Saints goal. Ray Chamberlain.
3: And Corey Durden's just re-entered the play. Just a hard knock and appears to be okay.
1: It's good news for Corey Durden and for the Power. Just the one player out of the game, Georgiades with concussion. Boundary throwing. Vicentini wins the hit out. Loose footy on the wing. Whitlock goes and gets it. Hand pass over his shoulder to Meade, who moves it on quickly to Butters. Taps it in the middle of the ground for Bannett. Bannett turns, kicks deep. Horn Francis, one out in the cage. Breaks it up from Wilkie. Ball hits the deck. Durden attacks it. Got a hand pass away to Lukosius. He's got a bit to do. Hands it back to Durden. Durden paddles it out in front. Richards lends a hand. Richards snaps but misses across the goal face. But it's all Port. They're so threatening inside 50 in this third term. 15-point lead for the Saints. 17 gone in Q3.
4: Yeah, they are all of a sudden looking more dangerous, aren't they? And really, there's no secret to it. Just getting the ball to ground. So Horn Francis is the one. He's just been able to create a contest with Wilkie, not getting outmarked, and then allowing Durden and Richards to get to work.
0: Oh, Wilkie turns it over in between two Saints. Burgoyne marks, kicks inside 50 for his mate. Horn Francis accepts it. 1 metre in from the boundary line, 40 out, tight angle, but he kicked one.
4: He did.
0: From a similarly acute angle on the opposite flank. Ray Chamberlain.
3: Yeah, well, on the side angle, Wangane Miller has just made his way off, and there was some sort of heated exchange between him and Garcia. I suspect that the Saints are equally frustrated with their start to the second half.
0: Horn Francis. Veers out to his left. His drop punt.
4: Oh,
0: looks pretty good. He is a special talent. Jason Horn Francis can do it from both sides and in all situations. Single-figure game. Horn Francis has two. Saints by 9. 9-7-61 play, 7-10-52. 19 minutes into this third term. Luke Ball and Adam Ramanaskis.
4: Well, what a move, Rama, from the coach, the magnet. Jason Horn Francis, who was going okay, but they were getting well and truly outplayed in the middle of the ground. So I like what Josh Carr's done. We need something ahead of the ball. We know he's been able to do it. He's averaging 1.5 goals a game. And he's just a different look, different matchup for Wilkie, isn't he? You can just see Wilkie not as sure.
3: Don't leave him.
4: They compete really well. And they're just two brilliant finishers. But you're right, Meade's gone into the middle of the ground. He's having a good good

0: quarter. Wines and Drew and Butters have all lifted around the ball.
1: Sweet and Marshall. Sweet, the more telling touch at the restart. Filippo collects but coughs it up as he goes to ground. Bamett kicks inside 50. Vicentini takes the mark at centre-half forward. And Dante is going to get a look here. 50 out straight in front.
2: There's a lot of clubs that will be kicking themselves because they knew Bamett had talent. And they've had it. They had a chance to draft him. They had a chance in the rookie draft and SSP period. Even North Melbourne, he was under their nose. I think, you know, North Melbourne could certainly do with him.
1: Yeah.
2: He looks every bit an AFL player.
0: Good size too, is he? Was he 186? I think he's listed at. So really good hybrid size.
1: Dante from long range. Vicentini goals. The big man knocks one through. And the pair have kicked five unanswered in this third term. They are on the doorstep. Three-point game. St Kilda 9-7-61. Port Adelaide 8-10-58. 21 gone in the third term. What a turnaround after the half. Saturday footy on ABC Sport.
2: Well, Saints here this quarter, they've had more possession, but they've had 24 kicks, 36 handballs. So they've invited pressure from Port Adelaide. And they've been brilliant in this third quarter. Yeah, look, Butters has had the six possessions, two clearances, Burgoyne five. But it's been just forward half play. Like, Lukosius is injured, clearly playing on one leg, but he's playing a role.
0: Yeah.
2: He's dragging a defender out, whether it's Silvani or whether it's Wilkie, just to get him away from disrupting and intercept marking.
3: Sweet, taps it down for Port, but stolen by Filippo. Handball, a turnover for St Kilda. Taking it back, Port Adelaide, but they cough it up. Garcia, he's onto it. Saints in the middle of the ground. Trevallier away towards Stocker, who chips a kick. And that is marked by Byrne Jones. He's got rid of the tight curl, gone with the shorter cropped hair the last few years as he kicks out wide towards the dockside wing and finds Burgoyne. He goes back to Byrne Jones, one of your old protégés, Rammer.
2: Yep, brilliant. He's had a terrific year.
1: How's these for some numbers? 9 inside 50s, 5 goals, 3. So 8 scores from 9 entries. St Kilda, 6 inside 50s.
2: 0.
1: No score.
0: Oh, big ball here.
3: Berry kicks dangerously into the middle, looking for Wines. Might have had his arms chopped. Not paid. Now St Kilda are all over it. And that is a dangerous turnover. Forward they go. Hall to Filippo. Off to Henry. 30 out. He can chip it over the top. Higgins is in space. And he will run it in and goal. His second, a steadier for St Kilda, and it all comes back to Berry, who hung the kick into the middle of the ground. St Kilda back out by 9 points. 10-7-67, plays 8-10-58. Time on in the third.
0: Oh, high risk.
2: Yeah, what's the look? Yeah, it was there. Just didn't get there quick enough.
0: Yeah, it was too far, like too long, wasn't it? Too long a kick. And I don't mind a young player backing his skills, but also there's got to be some game awareness too. And that just releases the pressure valve, doesn't it? I felt like they were playing well, just playing keepings off a little bit, forcing the Saints to defend, finding the loose player. That's just a 55-metre kick into the middle of the ground. You're right, the player was free, but it's amazing how far, especially fast players like Liam Ryan, can travel on over a 50-metre kick, Rammer, and once that ball gets turned over there.
2: There is
0: big pressure relief for the Saints.
2: There is no better player running back towards goal than Jack Higgins.
1: Sweet wins are down. Garcia got it out. Releases Naz, who's off and running. Puts it inside 50. Lies surely a push in there. No whistle. Saints win it anyway. Henry on the end of it. Henry snaps goalward. Misses everything across the goal face. One bounce out of play. Boundary throwing opposite pocket.
0: Yeah, Saints stands. Certainly thought there was a free another player down. Gosh, it's been
1: Caminiti.
0: Carnage everywhere today, isn't there?
1: Had a number of bodies hit the deck, and yet only one of them out of the game permanently. That's Mitch Georgiades, who's out with concussion after that episode in the second term. Ray Chamberlain on the boundary.
4: Yeah, talking about players suffering some injuries. So Lockie Jones has just headed downstairs with the doctor. I've got no idea what for, but I'll let you know when he comes back.
0: Oh, Jason Helm-Francis looks sore too.
1: This is a blood roll for Caminiti. He's got blood flowing from his face. So it's a 9-point advantage. I love that they give them a red towel too.
0: Smart.
1: But we don't want to see all that blood everywhere. So pops that up. The Caminiti's going to have to come off the ground. It's a 9-point lead for St Kilda. Port, by the way, got within 3. So they kicked the first 5 goals of this third term. Saints have kicked the last. They got a forward 50 stoppage here. 24 minutes into the third. It's just a 9-point game. St Kilda on top. Saturday footy on.

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1: Marshall to the front. Taps it down that way as well, but pinched by Bergman. Exiting kick, Vicentini full-chested at the ball. Brings it down. Now onto it, Richards. Inside D50 here, Port Adelaide. Vicentini tackled. Taken to ground. Ball up. 48 out from St Kilda's attacking goal at the locket end of the ground. Well, Francis does come for a spell. Marshall hooking it down, then following up.

0: hastily tackled. Zach Butters has the man. Well, he's the man who has him wrapped up. St Kilda by 9.
1: Up it goes. Down underneath Ollie Wines. He's tackled immediately. Saturday footy on ABC Sport. Interesting one going under the roof at Docklands. Been a hot start to the weekend so far. Marshall grabs it out of the ruck. Kick smothered. Butters gets a loose ball. Just bangs it forward. Chase on into an open forward 50 for Port. Wilkie should get there first. Needs a kind bounce. Bends down. Picks it up. Clears the danger for St Kilda. Short kick finds Hasty. Marks it half back. 9 points. St Kilda's lead. Time on third term. Shocking kick. Hasty a turnover. Butters intercepts. 70 metres out. Lays it up to full forward. Oh. Too much on the kick. Wilkie the intercept mark. Beats Vicentini in the one-on-one. Flares it to the pocket. Finds Windhager.
2: Just rushed it a bit, Butters. Just had to wait. Not used to saying that about him. It's amazing, isn't it? Jason Horne-Francis comes to the bench. And all of a sudden, Cal Wilkie mobs up.
3: Yeah, but Vicentini's your target. You don't want him as your deep target with Cal Wilkie.
1: He's up to 8 marks, Cal Wilkie. Magic number 11.
0: Saints by 9. Port kicked the first 5 goals of the third term. St Kilda the last. Marshall kicks inside 50. Aaliyah punches when he could have marked, but it's an okay result. Out of play, 60 out from St Kilda's attacking goal. Ray Chamberlain.
4: Yeah, the hot boot, Jason Horne-Francis, as he made his way off the ground, got a bit of a high right glute issue getting treated now in discomfort.
0: Yeah, even working. Yeah, right into that high glute. You're right, Ray. Sweet. Takes it out of the ruck. I thought they were working on his lower back, but then I realised it was the high glute. Shouldn't have doubted you, the best boundary rider in the business. Put Adelaide down the dockside wing. The kick bounces past Bammett, and Hill swoops on it for St Kilda, away towards O'Connell, who switches across halfback.
1: Finds Wood. Marks and drops into the slow play. Still better part of 5 minutes to go in this third term. 9-point lead for St Kilda. Wood. Long kick to the wing. Big leap at it from Owens, and in the end, safety of the boundary line knocked away. 27 gone third term. St Kilda 10-7, Port Adelaide 8-10. 5-1 in the quarter, Port's way. They were 36 down at halftime, and the game looks like it was just about a wrap. And the Power kicking 5 in the space of 16 minutes to roar back into the contest. And the boundary throw-in, Marshall grabs it, tackled by Sweet, ball up City wing. Saturday footy on ABC Sport. It was close, obviously, here last night. Less than a kick in it. Tremendous game of footy to start the weekend. 1v2 over in Perth, where the Dockers came from 25 down to win. Didn't kick a goal in the first half. Kicked 100 points after that. And then we got the Saints and the Power in a close-run thing here at Docklands. Ball back out of bounds. We'll have a throw-in on that City wing. 9 points. A lead for St Kilda. 28 gone in the third. Momentum with Port.
0: Sweet, palms it forward, but sweeping the contest. Onto it, Windhager of St Kilda. Towering snap around the wing. Bouncing ball, Aaliyah grabs it, loses it, gets it back. Port with it on their back flank. Evans kicks laterally out to Ware, the very late inclusion. He pokes it onto Richards. City side of the ground. Richards lifts it over the top for Sweet. Sweet tries to take them on the big ruckman, runs into Naz. And that is a dead end.
3: Ambition and ability.
0: Yeah. Wanganui Malira will get the free kick.
2: He got past one. He got excited. He went past Windhager. I thought, oh, gee whiz.
3: This is good.
2: Yeah. Going to go again here. And
3: dodge it and weave it.
2: Yeah.
0: St Kilda by 9 points. They've just settled this game down a bit.
1: Wanganui Malira long to a contest. Spooled away down into the path of Richards. Hampass trying to link up with his mate Butters, who zips through. Short kick finds Logan Evans. They continue to shift laterally across the ground. Port finds Burn Jones. Marks back edge of the centre square. Kicks up to half forward. Bam at the target. Collects on the half volley. Tackled immediately by O'Connor, and the ball trickles out of bounds.
3: A little fumble there by Bammett. He sung his praises this quarter. But that's the ground ball you got to get. You got to nail those.
0: It was a tough half volley, though.
3: No, doesn't matter. They're the ones that separate.
1: Yeah,
3: the good players from the great players. And if you want to be a great player, you've got to nail those ground balls.
1: Difference between a 2-on-1 and an inside 50. Yeah. Instead, a neutral ball, boundary throw-in as Marshall palms it down to Garcia, who's tackled at half-back. Ball up 60 metres out from the Port goal. Port without Mitch Giardi's concussed in the second term, so they're one short. St Kilda lead the game by 9 points just before three-quarter time.
0: Ball up 60 out from Port's attacking goal. Sweet down for Drew. Spins in the tackle. Rushes a kick, bouncing ball half-forward. Burgoyne overruns it. Vicentini out the back, slaps it onto Wines.

0: He's tackled by Owens. Ball spits out of play.
1: Oh.
0: Oh.
2: Deliberate.
0: He's paid insufficient intent against Ollie Wines. I'm not even sure he meant to dispose of it. He just lost possession and it ricocheted out of play.
3: That's bad. That's a bad one, I reckon.
0: Well, he did knock it in the end.
1: He knocked it, but I think he was trying to pick it up. If he drags it in,
3: what is it? It's holding the ball.
0: I think he was trying to pick it up and inadvertently knocked it out. Chalked that one up as a mistake.
1: Oh, Fitty.
3: Spare up.
0: You're going to get a 50-metre penalty here from the wing. Alira is going to be marched inside 50. Mark set 35 metres out on a 30-degree angle.
2: Has Alira ever had two shots of goal in the same quarter?
1: Had a good quarter.
2: He's kicked six goals in his 195-game career.
0: Hasn't kicked a goal this year. He's one of 12 Port Adelaide players who have played every game. It's equal most for any team in the competition. And this would make it very interesting. 31-year-old former Swan comes in casually. Drop punt is sneaking through. Port Adelaide have come all of the way back. And it's just 3 points once again. 10-7-67 plays 9-10-64. 31 and a half minutes into the third. Our premiership pair, Luke Ball and Adam Ramanaskas.
3: Just a simple mistake, really. Yeah. You felt like St Kilda just had that ball out of the danger zone. Alir did well to get Cooper Sharman out of the way, but I think the 50-metre penalty is
1: because... against Higgins?
3: Well, I don't think anybody stood the mark.
2: Yeah, it was against Higgins.
3: Against Higgins?
2: Yep. Would you reckon, Ray?
4: Nah.
2: 50-metre penalty?
4: No, for mine, he's played on. Higgins is going to an oppo,
1: yep.
4: And there's a player in and around the mark who hasn't retreated. I think it's a poor call.
1: Yeah. Anyway, they've dominated the quarter. Let's see if they can get in front here.
2: Willem Drew gets the centre clearance. So Port going forward again. Vicentini and Whitlock the target. Ball spills down. And Bradley Hill with a get-out-of-here kick. Just pumps it up to the wing. Cooper Sharman at the drop, who started hot with three goals in the opening term, marks for the Saints. Kicks out wide for Wood. Three-point lead for St Kilda. Waning moments of the third. Kicks down to half forward. Hall, a heavy landing. And Butters gets up, clutching his ankle too. So both guys a little sore.
1: Oh.
2: The two little men with the trainers trying to pick themselves up.
3: That tucked right under Zach Butters.
1: Ooh.
2: He's not happy at all, Butters, holding the lower part of his right ankle and his right foot.
3: And he doesn't play around. If he's injured, you know he's injured.
0: That could be a really nasty one.
2: And he's trying to hobble to the bench. This is no good at all. So Butters isn't even going to try and stand the mark. He can't put any weight on his right foot. And the umpire's going to say, I'm going to need the Sharon for a minute. Butters has been helped off by two trainers.
3: And that's an inside left ankle or a right ankle.
2: Gee, that's the old dreaded, the S word.
1: The S word.
3: Oh.
2: He got his right leg buckled underneath him and that right ankle snapped back underneath his body weight. And
1: this goes too hard sometimes, doesn't it? I don't think he was going to get there, but he only knows one way.
0: It's full speed, wasn't it, when it never looked likely.
2: So Butter's been helped off the ground. This is a moment here and some syndesmosis fears for the Port Adelaide acting captain. And you don't have to be Einstein to join the dots here. Is this the last time he walks off the ground at AFL level in a Port Adelaide jumper? Zach Butters being helped off in round 18 on Saturday afternoon with the trainers. His right ankle is hurt and he is seemingly out of the game as Hall kicks inside the forward pocket and Marshall marks. Butters in a lot of trouble on the bench and Marshall will get it against the boundary line, left forward pocket for St Kilda.
1: Well, it's disastrous, isn't it, for Port Adelaide. For this game in particular, in terms of their chances, they've been brilliant this quarter. But Georgiardi's already down. Horn Francis saw, now Butters.
2: Butters limping off. Marshall hooking across the body. Marshall goals. And the tenor of this game completely flips. St Kilda out by 9. And the Power without two of their best players seemingly on the run home. 35 gone in the third term. It is St Kilda by 9, 11-7-73, Port 9-10-64. Butters with an ankle, Georgiades concussed. And the game changes again.
0: They're housemates too, so bad day for the house, isn't it?
3: Yeah.

0: Well, it just means now. So Horn Francis is back on the ground. He has to come up into the midfield now, Bawley. They got no other choice. So Ollie Wines, Horn Francis, and Drew in there at the moment. Was it in Bawley or
1: right on the line? That's fair.
2: St Kilda are 7-1 when they lead at the final change. They're 0-8 when they don't. So this little breathing space is important. Free kick in the middle. The way of the Saints. Marshall takes it. Whacks it as deep as he can. Owens a run and jump. Brings it down in front. Lands like a cat as well. Goes after the footy. But Adelaide have the numbers. Wines out to Bergman. Hurries a kick up to the wing. Vicentini's there. Silvani too. Vicentini spoils. Spills to Filipov. St Kilda in the middle of the ground. Off to Marshall. Kicks out wide. Bergman pops in front of Hall to Mark on the back flank.
1: Had a good day.
3: Bergman down the wing. Finds Berry. First round pick from a year ago. Pick
1: oh, 15, another one.
3: And another 50 in the protected zone. Berry's going to get a look at the sticks after the three-quarter time siren. Butters off the ground with a right ankle concern. Came hobbling off with the trainers moments ago.
1: I reckon this one's a disobeying of the stand call. Jack Silvani, natural footer defender, isn't it? Just a retreat towards goal, but he was in the marking contest.
3: Josh Carr just goes over on the bench and ruffles the hair of Zach Butters, his champion midfielder, seemingly done for the day with that right ankle caught underneath his body. Berry with a stuttering approach after the three-quarter time siren. The kick's left, it's a behind. And Port, who had all the momentum, lose their best player in the running late in the third term. St Kilda 11-7-73, lead Port by 8, 9-11-65. The Saints by 8 points, and it was a quarter dominated by Port Adelaide. They kicked 6-2. And are Port about to get a glimpse into their future with Zach Butters, of course, a free agent at season's end? He won't be there seemingly in this final term. What can Port do without him? The Saints, 3 for Sharman, 2 for Higgins, 2 for Ryan, 1 for Hill, Marshall, Filippo and Caminiti. Meanwhile, for Port Adelaide, 2 for Horn Francis and 2 for Durden, 1 for Burgoyne, Aaliyah, Evans, Vicentini and Bammett. Three-quarter time here at Docklands. All of a sudden, an interesting one going under the roof on a Saturday afternoon. St Kilda by 8 points. 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
3: Drew on the end of a handball, gives a kick into the pocket, finds Horn Francis. Moves against the boundary line, 30 metres out, left arm forward. Horn Francis, tight angle here, up against the boundary line, left arm forward. He skips in, he's missed one set shot already in the quarter. Horn Francis drives it straight through the middle. Here comes the power. Goes out to Richards, gives it to Horn Francis, backtracking, goes to Evans, gets around his man, eyes the goal, kicks it. A power surge from Port Adelaide, and they have surged back into this contest. Oh, Wilkie turns it over in between two Saints. Burgoyne marks, kicks inside 50 for his mate. Horn Francis accepts it. 1 metre in from the boundary line, 40 out, tight angle, but he kicked one in from a similarly acute angle in the opposite flank. Horn Francis, his drop punt, looks pretty good. He is a special talent.
9: Bannett kicks inside 50. Vicentini takes the mark at centre half forward. Dante is going to get a look here. 50 out straight in front. Dante from long range. Vicentini goals. The big man knocks one through. And the pair have kicked 5 unanswered in this third term.
3: Forward they go, more to Filippo, off to Henry, 30 out, he can chip it over the top, Higgins is in space, and he will run it in and goal. His second, a steadier for St Kilda.
9: Kicks down to half forward, Hall a heavy landing, and Butters gets up clutching his ankle too. Small kicks inside the forward pocket, Marshall marks. Marshall hooking across the body, Marshall goals, and the tenor of this game completely flips.
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3: Sounds there from the third quarter. Zach Butters has not moved. He's sitting in the front row of the Port Adelaide bench. He's got his hands behind his head. And now...

0: Leaning forward, looking looking like a... yeah, he's a dejected figure. I think it's fair to say he's got his right ankle banged up after being trapped underneath him in a marking contest late in that third term. And Butters sitting by himself pondering what might have been. Is it the last time we see him in a Port Adelaide jumper? Saturday afternoon footy in round 18. The Saints by 8 points. The game's still on the line. His Port Adelaide teammates out there in the huddle. Butters sitting alone in the front row of the bench for Port Adelaide, still in his playing strip. Saturday footy on ABC Sport. Up next, we're off to Sydney. It is the Giants and the Cats. Brett Sprigg heading up our coverage in the Harbour City. Spriggy.
1: Corbin, the Giants last week said don't forget about us with that huge win against Fremantle in Canberra. The Cats haven't looked their best for a little while. Four losses in their past five starts. Some part of that is the form dip of spearhead Jeremy Cameron, who until very recently was the Giants' all-time leading goal scorer. He's up against his old mob today, and is Toby Green playing against his future club? Can the Giants continue their streak against Geelong to a handful of wins? As you said, the best streak by any side against the Cats. All that and more we'll ponder across the four quarters of footy here at the showground. Plus, Mark Blitzarves officially becomes the most capped rookie lister in history with game number 309. Beautiful blue skies here in Sydney. Temperature about 18 degrees. One late change has just come through as I speak. Mitch Nevitt, who was initially omitted, will replace Mark O'Connor, who is injured for the Cats. They're up against the Giants. We'll bring it all to you at the Sydney showground next.
0: Thanks, Brett. Butters has got his boot off on his right foot. His housemate Mitch Georgiades and his great mate Connor Rosie just came and sat either side of him after being the lone figure by himself on the bench for the Power at three-quarter time. Luke Ball, Adam Ramanaskis, should he have joined his teammates at three-quarter time, Zach Butters?
2: Oh, maybe. Yeah,
3: I think he should have. If he can hobble out there, you should always be with your teammates, but he also could be in a world of hurt.
4: He might have needed crutches if they weren't ready.
3: Yeah, that's right. I'm not going to say he's...
0: I mean, if you're studying the body language, he looks like a guy that he realises the same thing we do, that this might be the last time he ever plays.
3: Yeah, but
0: the same,
3: you'd never question Zach and his...
2: Yeah, commitment to the team.
3: Commitment to the team, exactly. So he's either in just extraordinary pain at the moment that he can't get up, or they haven't got a set of crutches for him.
0: It's an incredible look, though.
3: It is.
0: Where you've got one guy sitting on a bench that's empty.
3: Well,
0: and he's just in the front row by himself with his boot off, seemingly pondering, you know, what's ahead.
3: Georgiades went over to him. Hamish Hartlett went over to him.
2: Yep.
3: Connor Rosie went over to him. You know,
2: this is a guy who just loves being out there, doesn't it?
3: Yeah,
2: so all that starts to dawn on you a bit. Gee, not only miss the rest of this game and an opportunity to win the game for our team, but next week and the week after and the week after that. So anyway, we hope for the best and cross our fingers.
0: Looks like a stock standard syndesmosis injury for Zach Butters. Hopefully it's not as bad as first feared, but he's out of this game with an ankle injury. Right side for Butters. Final quarter underway here. Is this a look into the future for Port as Sweet gives a handball away towards Richards? Hurried kick inside 50. Out to half forward. Wilkie collects for the Saints. Spin move and then decides to kick down the line, and mark taken by Wilson. So St Kilda by 8 points. Port Adelaide twice got within a goal. In that latter stages of the third term, they lost Butters just before the three-quarter time siren. Wilson long down the wing. Offhand spills to Farrell. He's tackled and a ball up broadcast wing. Ray Chamberlain, all in front of you.
5: Yeah, I can absolutely confirm that Zach Butters cannot put any weight on that foot, so he wasn't going out to be with the teammates for no other reason other than that. And in relation to Lockie Jones, he'll take no further part, we don't think. He's got rib issues.
4: Oh, so they're down to two on the bench, Port Adelaide. Georgiades is out with concussion, Jones with rib issues, and then Zach Butters with that ankle injury, which looks like a really bad syndesmosis.
2: Well, they're playing with 7-8 on the ground too with Jack Lukosius.
4: Yeah,
2: Kel Wilkie's 11th mark.
4: St Kilda chipping it across the halfback flank.
0: So despite the fact they had all the momentum in the third, you'd think they're long odds here in the last.
4: Wilkie kicks around the wing and there's a push. It was on Nasir Wanganeen-Malira.
0: Greg from Queanbeyan off the SMS. Question for Ben. If the two injured Port players are housemates, who goes to the fridge at 2 a.m. in the morning to get the ice pack?
4: That's what I was thinking. Sort of where I was going. Greg, it's on my wavelength. Is Naz moves it on to Hill, who gives it back to Wanganeen-Malira. Kicks inside 50. Holding free kick going the way of Higgins. 40 out. Slight angle right of centre. And Jack will go back and kick for goal.
2: That's two sloppy free kicks. One here on the wing on Wanganeen-Malira.
3: Just didn't need a hold.
2: No, both times. Just

0: didn't really affect the contest. So disappointing start to the quarter here for Port.
1: Jack Higgins, left foot, oh sorry, right foot drop punt. He's out to the left. Never looked like scoring, so he misses to the left-hand side. St Kilda by 9 points. 2 minutes into the final term. 11-8, plays 9-11, Saints by 9.
2: Farrell, the short kick in. Finds Lai, who takes the mark. Hand pass away to Farrell. He dishes off another handball to Logan Evans.
0: Set by.
2: Long kick beyond the wing. Hands on it from Mead. Is he getting a free kick? He is. So here go Port Adelaide. Down to the 50. Short kick finds Durden. They're all streaming forward. Whitlock hits up in the corridor. Durden decides to kick out wide. That'll work. And Bannett skids in, takes the mark. Right half forward for Port.
0: Yeah, it looked a bit of a set play from the kick in. And when you get the ball in the hands of Farrell, and Evans is a beautiful kick too, isn't he? Moves from one end of the ground to the other pretty quick.
3: This is tough for the young
0: your man.
3: Man.
0: Right pocket. Side for a lefty.
2: Bannett got him a little skinny. Misses this.
0: Oh!
2: Back in!
0: Oh, it's a Lukosius.
2: Goal. Lukosius, unreal. Hooked it over his head and Berry puts it in the back of the net. That is the ultimate set play. The ball was missing to the near side on the skinny snap. Lukosius hooked it back into the field of play and awake to it. Berry in the goal square sockers it into the back of the net. It's a three-point game. St Kilda 11-8, Port 10-11. How about that for a bit of brilliance?
0: You will not see a better assist than that. He's on one leg. He's hobbled. Jack Lukosius, he's had a horror day,
3: that's
0: really.
3: High that's very high IQ.
0: Isn't it a high IQ? He's
4: goal
0: a smart
4: assist player.
0: Of
4: the year.
0: It is.
4: Goal assist of the year.
2: That is brilliant. There's two St Kilda players there, and everyone thought it was going through for a behind, except Lukosius kept it alive.
3: That won't need any score review. He was well inside the field of play.
0: Yeah, a bit surprised. I mean, he could not do that again if he tried. Nah. It went back perfectly to the foot of young Berry.
3: Ross Lyon, filthy.
1: How brave are Port Adelaide being? Marshall wins the tap down. Garcia tries to get it to Windhager, but Drew takes it for Port Adelaide. Off to Richards. Kicks inside 50. Durden's there, so too Wilkie. Leads them all to the footy. That hobbled Lukosius, quick between the ears at the moment, but not so much fleet of foot with that calf injury. Wilkie moves it on to Windhager, who goes back to Wilkie, out wide to Silvani, back flank. He kicks up to the wing and Woodmarks. St Kilda working it down the city side of the ground.
0: As good as that Lukosius effort was, I think they're going to have to think about Horn Francis forward again to try and win the game. Just let the others do the work in the middle.
2: Saints by 3. They've led most of the day. Long kick down to half forward. Off hands to Spills, Port Adelaide's way. Byrne Jones to Ware, to Richards, all by hand. He gives it to Bergman. Short kick. Good intercept mark from Stocker. Jumps in front of Durden and picks it off. So Porter got two fit rotations on the bench. They've got Lukosius out there playing with that banker's cyst, the inflammation and the bubble on the back of his knee. And the arch of the back of his leg. Centering kick finds Silvani, who marks back of halfway. Rib concern for Lockie Jones out of the game. Georgiades concussed, Butters an ankle. Silvani to half forward, and a mark for Wilson. Despite all that, Port Adelaide within 3 points. A game which the Saints led by 36 at halftime. 5 gone final term, Wilson with it. Crowded forward 50, Saints go inside the attacking arc. Hits up Caminiti, who marks it right half forward on that channel. He'll have a look 10 metres in from the boundary line, 50 out.
3: Good patience by Wilson. Wanganeen Miller was demanding the ball. It just wasn't on that target. Then waited for Caminiti, albeit very wide here. Closer to goal, so gives himself an opportunity here, Caminiti.
2: Francis comes off for a rest, along with Lukosius, the only two fit players on the pine. St Kilda a chance just to answer again. Caminiti moves in. Oh, sprays the kick. It's a live ball right on the behind line. Getting up Vicentini, knocks it out of play. Boundary throw-in. Forward pocket for the Saints. St Kilda by 3 points. 6 minutes gone, final term. Saturday footy on ABC Sport. If you're in the ACT, the Dolphins and the Sharks coming up next. For everybody else, the footy continues. We're all off to Sydney for the Giants and the Cats.
1: Throw-in in the pocket. Marshall palming it down. Lai, back pocket for Port Adelaide. Dribbles a kick away. Owens takes it. Snaps the goal. Saw his chance and took it. St Kilda back out by 9 points. And it's going to be very difficult for the three.

0: Barefoot Adelaide. 7 minutes into the fourth, Luke Ball and Adam Ramanaskis are premiership pair.
1: Just a mistake there. Well, lie. He had the football. Just needed to clear it out of the danger zone and just couldn't do it. It trickled off his boot inside that contest. And Mitch Owens was just onto it. Just sweated on it. One grab straight over the shoulder for a goal. St Kilda, they got a full bench, so they need to run them. They need to completely run Port Adelaide off their feet in this last quarter. Keep speed on the game. Where the opposite for Port Adelaide, they need to bring the game into a contest. It's almost like a rolling stoppage to gain territory and just stay in this quarter for as long as they possibly can.
2: Saints going forward again. Marshall kicks it out to the flank. Picked up though by Byrne Jones. Hot handball, trying to link up with Farrell. Knocks it back to Byrne Jones. Hand pass away to Horn Francis. His rest is over, by the way. After that, what do you have, 60 seconds off the ground? He gives it to Farrell. Farrell back to Horn Francis. Breaks a line off the back flank. Gets up to halfway. Kicks laterally in the mark taken. Out there by Logan Evans. Go all the way back to Farrell. So the last three Port Adelaide goals, each of them have got them within 3 points. Every goal answered. Haven't been able to get that next goal to poke their nose in front for the first time since the opening seconds in the game. St Kilda have led throughout, led by 6 goals at the half. They lead by 9 points now. 8 minutes gone, final turn. Farrell has nothing up ahead. They're just going east-west here and across the ground again. As the mark's taken by Logan Evans out on that city side. So Port with ball in hand, 9 points down, but plenty to do.
3: Well, they are conserving a little bit of energy here.
0: Just defending with the ball a little bit. As Lye kicks up towards half forward and Durden, strong mitts, takes the mark. Now releases Ware, kicks inside 50. Oh. Bamet knocks it down, Vicentini. Handball out to Sweet. Sweet, check side. Oh. Hits the inside of the post.
3: He flushed it, didn't he?
0: Hit it Sweet. Couldn't quite bend it back enough. St Kilda by 8 points. 9 into the fourth.
3: A slice on that one, Ben.
0: Yeah. Similar sort of trajectory, wasn't it?
2: Hill brings it into Silvani. Marks on the back flank. Long kick up to the wing. Wood the target. Lye gets across. Punches it out of bounds. Boundary throwing on the wing. City side. Saints by 8. Butters, by the way, game high. 26 disposals.
3: Yeah, had a big third team quarter. 11 in the third quarter. Got his team back into it.
2: 7 contested, 5 clearances, 4 tackles, 6 inside 50s, 5 score involvements. His day done, though, through 3 quarters. Out with a suspected syndesmosis injury, that right ankle buckling underneath him in the third term. The boundary throw-in, free kick here for a throw. It's going Port's way, Wines to take it. Port inside 50, sweep the target, Marshall back helps out. Intercept mark for the Saints at halfback. Saints by 8 points, 10 minutes gone, final term.
0: Well, Marshall, dangerous switch, but it gets to Wilkie. It's just hanging in the air, but Captain Carl was calm.
1: 12 marks to Cal Wilkie.
2: In the wind zone.
0: Moves it on short to Hill. Ooh. Kicks it very nearly out of bounds on the full. Windhager keeps it in, gives it back to Hill. Goes with the check side up to the wing, and Bergman, who's been Port's best today, arguably, takes a nice mark on his chest.
2: When Wilkie takes 11 marks, they're 6-3. When he takes less than 11 marks, they're 1-6.
0: Bergman veers out to his right. Kicks low inside 50. In good position is O'Connell, to take the mark defensively for St Kilda. It is a famous St Kilda name, as well as Australian cricket. Saints by 8 points.
2: Wilkie marks again. Number 13. Short kick away to Naz. He's got it on the back flank for St Kilda. Saints by 8 points. And outplayed by Port in the second half. Who are losing soldiers. Wangane Millera kicks out of defence. Good mark. Filippo overhead. Still at halfback. Hand pass out wide for Hall. He works it further afield to Wood. Boundary line city side. Dabs the kick. Turns it over. Josh Lye jumps in the hole. Takes the intercept mark. Port want to go. Centering kick to Meade. Logo city wing. 2 St Kilda players stand. One nervously retreats. The kick goes laterally to Farrell. Again, Port Adelaide go back and across. Now Evans marks. He pulls the trigger. Long to Horn Francis, trying to draw the free. Bypasses him and out of play. Throw in 30 out from the Port goal. A dozen minutes into the final term. 8-point lead for St Kilda. Butters out with an ankle. Georgiades with concussion. And Lockie Jones with rib damage. So only 2 fit players on the Port bench.
0: And one of those is Lukosius, who's been hobbled all day. St Kilda winner from the boundary throw-in. Wilkie and Wanganeen Malira just waxing. Gets it to him. Handball too hot for Wanganeen Malira. Back into the mark. Porter there, though. Meade can't quite make it his. But Adelaide do well through Burns. St Kilda do well through Burns. Who gets it to Naz. Who gets it onto Hall. Now the run of Wilson to centre half forward. Kicks inside 50. Lake low down. Can't pick it up. Going in Farrell. Tackled quickly. Held in. Ball up. 40 out. St Kilda's attacking goal. Saints by 8 points.
3: Chase from Evans, wasn't it? Just did enough.
0: 12 minutes into the fourth.
3: And players everywhere ahead of the ball, the Saints.
2: Vicentini palms it down, but straight to Garcia on the run. Snaps goalward, misses everything. Out of the full.
3: Just feel like the next one would be the killer blow, wouldn't it? From the Saints' point of view. All of a sudden, though, scoring's become a bit more challenging for them. Port just hanging on.
2: Aaliyah, long down the line, and Stocker picks it off for the Saints. Well, there's a free kick and all that. It's going to be a shove and Wilkie to take it. He goes laterally with the kick to Filippo. And marks 60 metres out, right half forward. Filippo kicks inside 50. Owens leaping from the back, no mark. Falls down towards Burn Jones. Has a full 360 and eventually got a handball away to Aaliyah. Port clear out of defence. Flying for it, Bamet, no mark. Spills down to Ware, he's tackled upended. Still there to be one. Burn Jones trying to hand it out. Lake had it, lost it. Gee, it's a hot footy at the moment. Pack forms half forward here for St Kilda and a ball up. 14 minutes gone in the final term. Saints with an 8-point advantage and a ball up half forward for St Kilda.
0: Up it goes, tapped down by Vicentini. Wines can't get a kick away. Sock it out of there for Port. Up towards the wing. Horn Francis sockers it on. Stocker gathers it for St Kilda. Handball's back into the rubble, though.

0: ends up with the footy. He's wrapped up. Free kick St Kilda. It is hot at the moment. I have no idea what for. Free kick going to Filippo. He retreats right back to Wilkie. Defensive half of the ground for St Kilda. He's the only player in their defensive half. He'll short it again for Stocker. Right on the centre line. Stocker goes out wide to the logo for Hill. Saints by 8 points. Hill will drive it inside 50. Looking for a mark. Owens is there. Vicentini spoils. Punches it out of play. Half forward for the Saints. They lead by 8. Next goal, very important. Quarter hour into the final term.
1: So the user Jordan Sweet as the deepest forward. Cal Wilkie's his direct opponent. But Wilkie's just given him no respect whatsoever.
2: Caminiti leaping over the back. Ball spills down towards Burn Jones. And he's tackled. Ball up. Vicentini. Down to Meade, trying to squeeze a kick out of there. On the back flank, Farrell collects, ripped, taken to ground by Lake, ball up again.
1: It's an interesting little arm wrestle here, Corb. As not much has happened the last couple of minutes other than just contest, ball up, throw in.
2: Vicentini palms it down, Garcia gets a bit of clear air, turns, kicks inside 50, Wood takes the mark for St Kilda. 30 out, straight in front. It was two in the vicinity. Evans didn't fly. Burgoyne got nothing on it. And Woodmark's on his chest straight in front.
3: Just a clean clearance, wasn't it? Hugo Garcia.
1: Who's stronger than that, Jace Burgoyne.
3: Really around onto his right. And you're right. Just feel like they had two players there. Wood's going to go around the corner here.
2: Wood, the lefty, snaps, goals. Story of the day. The Saints keep Port at bay. Three times after halftime, they've got within a kick. And on every occasion, the Saints have responded. St Kilda by 14, 13-8-86. Port Adelaide 10-12-72. 16 gone in the final term. Saturday footy on ABC Sport.
3: Done his bit, Mason Wood. That was his 10th mark. And yeah, it was Garcia. Just speed through the clearance. As Port legs now starting to get a little bit weary with those numbers down on the bench. Yeah, Jace Burgoyne or Logan Evans look at each other and say, I thought you were going to go. I thought you had him covered. And neither of them did. One of you have to. Yeah. Desperate times. Well done by Mason Wood. Just using his experience there and using his body. The X forward. And just feel like that might be enough for the Saints.
0: St Kilda by 14 points. Sweet with the tap to the outside. Onto it, Horn Francis. Kicks towards Vicentini. Clatters the pack down at ground level. Woods onto it again. Saints on their back flank to Silvani. Handball to Hill. Handball to Windhager. Kick smothered. Richards smothers it out of play. So St Kilda did lead by 37 points on the stroke of halftime. Led by 36 at the main break. Port Adelaide booted the next five goals of the game. The first five of the second half. Three times they closed to 3 points. But couldn't quite get their nose in front. Now it's 14. 17 minutes into the fourth. Richards hurries a kick inside 50. And there's Wilkie again, Corb.
3: Just going stead next to him, Whitlock. That's where the ball's going to be.
2: Kicks to half-back for Wood, who takes the mark. Wilkie up to 15 marks.
3: He's just completely dominated this last quarter. What a player he is.
2: 14-point lead for the Saints. Feels like a lot more than that. Wood goes long down the wing. Offhand slips out the back. And the Saints are onto it. Trying to get a hand pass forward in all of that was Owens. Is he taken high? He was. Free kick for Mitch Owens between wing and half forward. Saints led by 36 at halftime. Port got within 3 points on three occasions. And they're three short on the bench. As Owens kicks into the forward pocket. Oh, almost reeling it in. Sharman, he had a couple to beat. And in the end, Evans knocks it free and out of play. So forward pocket for St Kilda and a boundary throw-in. Just repeating, if you've just flicked the radio on, Butters, a suspected syndesmosis injury. It was a bad one. Couldn't join his teammates at three-quarter time, so sat on the bench. He's got ice on his right ankle. Georgiades can cast in Jones with a rib concern.
0: Sweet. Laying it down. Burn Jones hooks the ball out of defensive 50 for Port Adelaide. Silvani crushes the pack, punches it towards the boundary line, and Burns paddles it out. Insufficient intent or lasso free kick. Yeah, just nicked his boot on the way through. Bammer with the free kick. Puts his left boot into it. High kick to the wing. Little nudge from Wilkie on Vicentini. All clear, says the umpire. Silvani ends

0: He's up with the footy and Court holding the ball.
1: Yeah, he fought the tackle, Benny.
2: He's going to have to hold it up high. Mason Wood's back.
0: Port have no quit in them at the moment. Drew with the free kick. Ford of the logo. 19 minutes played, final term. Saints by 14.
3: Drew, high up and under, inside 50. Punched away by Wanganeen Miller. Loose ball scooped up by Durden. Did he take on the tackle from Windhager? Yes. Holding the ball. Mitch Owens, last man to get up to after that marking contest inside Port's forward 50, and the trainer gets to him. We've had a number of guys 10-2 today. Three from Port that haven't finished the game, but some running repairs for both teams throughout. Hill to Stocker. Stocker's looking to switch. He's got Wilkie out there. He's going to mark it again. His 16th mark. Hand pass away to Wanganeen Miller. Bounding out of defence. Thought about handballing, tucks it under his arm, takes a bounce, looks inboard to Filippo, got it to him, St Kilda by 14, Filippo from the logo, long kick down to half forward, Henry trying to edge Bergman underneath it, Henry trying to scoop it out, Port able to win it back, Burgoyne to Bergman, his kick smothered, close to the boundary line, Saints win it back, Burns, hand pass away to Garcia, surge kick forward, he puts it out on the fall, free kick for Port. Ray Chamberlain on the boundary. Razor, how's Mitch Owens?
4: Yeah, he's come off limping and wincing. But other than that, I can tell you that Caminiti's looking like Sylvester Stallone's doppelganger in Rocky IV.
3: And is that Butters right at the back of the Port bench?
4: Yeah, no, he's wrapped up. As I said, he was in incredible pain when he came off. And you don't get much tougher than Zach, to be fair.
0: Evans kicks to the wing. Socket on by Burgoyne. Slapped on by Dirt, and he slips over at the worst possible moment. Caught by Hill, just gets a kick away. The Saints are there through Stocker. Sweeps the handball to Wilkie, who ambles down the wing. Gives it off to Garcia, pokes it over the top. Silvani marks. Sweep puts him down. It won't be 50. Saints by 14, 21 minutes into the fourth. Silvani kicks dangerously infield, but weighted it well enough to get it to Stocker. And they can slide down.
3: Stocker kicks out the half forward. Windhager takes the mark 55 metres out. Kicks inside the forward pocket. Cooper Sharman takes the body. Marshall takes the footy. Sharman bangs bodies with a leer. And Rowan Marshall floats in front of the pair and marks in the right forward pocket.
2: Well, he's had a big day, big row in that number one ruck roll where he's really carried the majority of the load and taken on two. Young Vizentini and Jordan Sweet, who's been in terrific form. Marshall's been one of the dominant players. Will be possession 27, 9 marks, and it'll be second goal if he can kick this, the seal up.
3: Marshall got a skinny, misses near side.
1: Well, it's complete go time now for Port Adelaide Corp. 15 points the margin, 3.5 minutes remaining.
3: I think it's almost fair to say Port are down to one rotation. We haven't seen Lukosius move much at all. One of two rotations on the Port Adelaide bench. 15-point lead for the Saints.
0: Burne-Jones kicks to Logan Evans, who kicks towards half-forward, the centre line, and Durden marks. He now looks quickly inside 50. Ollie Wines nearly takes the mark, tries to go again at ground level, but Sharman swoops on it for St Kilda. Back flank, gives it off to Garcia. He can move it on to Silvani. Kicks up towards the wing. Lake's in good position. Horn Francis is there too. Over the back it goes. Gathered by Lye. He's tackled quickly. Manages to get it out. Now the Saints are onto it. Higgins got pushed in the back. And he'll get the free kicks. And killed it by 15. 23 minutes into the fourth. The Saints look likely to hold on against a wounded Port Adelaide. Three out of the game. Georgiades, Jones and Butters.
3: Coach has been on the bench for 17 and a half minutes in his final term.
0: So he's done as well by the looks.
3: One fit player on the bench. Zalia grabs it in the defensive 50. Umpire gives him a little bit of time and then says, I'll have it. Ball up half forward for the Saints. So this game looks like a wrap at 15 points, 23 minutes in the final term. Port needs something dramatic. They've got to go the length of the field. They need to kick three quick goals. Sweet controls it down. He's tackled and the ball up. The incredible images, the three-quarter time ones with an empty bench and Zach Butter sitting on the front row with his boot off and just pondering out across the stadium with that suspected syndesmosis injury. And what could be his last game as a Port Adelaide player? Higgins from the stoppage, kicks to full forward. Bergman's down there to pick it off for Port and immediately plays on. Not a heap up ahead. He just knows his team's got to go. The length of the field. Gives it to Burgoyne. Back to Bergman. Hand pass away towards Lye. He's got it at halfback. Kicks for Whitlock in a two-on-one. Over the top comes O'Connell. Spoils close to the boundary line and out. And a throw-in on the wing. St Kilda by 15 points. And it's a big 4 points in the context of their season. They'll get to 8 and 9. They'll remain in the hunt for a wildcard spot with 6 games left in their season.
0: Throwing on the wing, Marshall and Sweet. Marshall in front. Sweet tries to manoeuvre him, but Marshall gets there and brings it down. Garcia, sweeping handball about 30 metres. It tumbles on as well. Hall can't gather it. Burgoyne Kampfer put Adelaide. Oh, he's worried out of it by Marshall, holding free kick. And that will go the way of Burgoyne. Saints still by 15, late in this game. 25 minutes into the fourth. Won't be a long quarter. Gives it off to Evans. Kicks dangerously into the middle. They've got to take risks, though. Off to Bergman. On to Richards. Drew can't trap it. And it spills out in the end to Farrell, who flicks it out to Meade. Meade's just run down by Garcia. Just got a kick away. Ricochets inside 50. Coming through Berry. He's wrapped up. And he's taken high. Berry gets the free kick.
2: He's definitely got something, hasn't he? We know. Young Berry, high draft pick, love his attack on the footy. He's had a tough day. It's been a physical contest for him. He's got a couple of big hits, but he keeps putting his head over the footy.
0: He knows the equation too. No time to waste, so he skips back. Taking a little bit of time now. He's got to go. 25 and a half minutes into the fourth. Skips in. Boot to ball from 49. Berry has missed it. And that will be it. St Kilda will win. They're 14 points to the good, 26 minutes into the fourth.
3: It's a fascinating afternoon to pull apart. Adam Ramanauskas and Luke Ball will do that in a moment. Port with more injuries and another what might have been afternoon as Wanganeen Miller goes long to halfback, spills down to Garcia, hand pass to Hall, handball to Hill. He gives it away to Marshall, goes along the ground trying to link up with Wood, fumbles out of play. In fact, came off below the knee, so it's a free kick. And there's some dispute. The boundary umpire said it was last touch below the knee. The field umpire says, I'll have the footy. Let's have a little conference. I'll try and buy them some time waiting for the word through from the arc. Pretend like they're having a conversation.
1: What are you having for dinner tonight?
3: Yeah, but let's just have a very serious conversation. Pretend we're debating something. Wait for the little man in my ear to say, nope, that's a boundary throw-in, and that's all we've got. St Kilda, they won't care. They'll stay alive in the season. We've got Geelong Thursday night at Kardinia Park, and then it's Fremantle for Port Adelaide next Saturday at Adelaide Oval.
0: Sweet slaps it on from the throw-in, but Burns takes it, tumbles a kick up to the wing, bouncing ball for Alea. He flicks on a handball after gathering away to Meade, driving kick towards half forward for Port. Marshall's back there, defensive mark, back flank. St Kilda lead by 14 points, 27 and a half minutes into the fourth.
2: Interesting, isn't it, with Marshall? I mean, clearly he's able to show his talents without the coaching in the team.
0: Shorts it away to Hill. Hurries a kick up to the wing, through the hands of Lye. Higgins slaps it on, out after it. Burn Jones gathers it, stripped of it. Higgins picks it up. And St Kilda are staying alive in 2026 as Port Adelaide are left counting the cost. And is it the last time that we see Zach Butters in a Port Adelaide jumper? The Saints by 14.

0: The goal kickers, Cooper Sharman's kicked three, two for Liam Ryan, two for Jack Higgins, and then singles for Hill, Owens, Marshall, Filippo, Wood and Caminiti. Meanwhile for Port Adelaide, two for Durden, two for Horn Francis, and then singles for Berry, Burgoyne, Aaliyah, Evans, Vicentini and Bamett. Three times in the second half, Port got within 3 points before St Kilda able to outmore, as St Kilda answered on every occasion. So never able to put their nose in front, Port, after the opening minute of play. St Kilda by 14 points. They led by 18 at quarter time, 36 at the half, just 8 at three-quarter time and 14 in the finish. Kel Wilkie records a career-high 34 disposals, went at 97% efficiency, 16 marks and over 400 metres gained. And I asked the question about Zach Butters at three-quarter time, that the unusual nature that he was still sitting there in his playing kit, the only player on the bench. Well, he was so hobbled, he's barely able to move post-game. As he makes his way off the back row of the bench, he went straight down the tunnel to join his teammates out the back. So a number of St Kilda players on the bench came over to meet him in the back row, but his mobility is significantly hampered. So that's suspected syndesmosis injury for Zach Butters, which buckled underneath him as he hit the ground, and he knew straight away he was in serious trouble. Meanwhile, a concussion for Georgiades. The Baker's cyst red up again for Lukosius. He ended the game on the bench, didn't play the last 20 minutes. Lockie Jones with a rib complaint, so Port had one fit rotation for much of the last quarter. Meanwhile, for St Kilda, they get to 8-9. They win back-to-back games for just the second time this year. Wasn't convincing after half-time, but they're 4 points all the same. And for Port Adelaide, it feels like, doesn't it, it just being here, that it's going to serve as the before and after moment for Port Adelaide, and a day that we'll look back on as perhaps the last time we see their acting captain in Zach Butters. The Saints by 14 points. Adam Ramanaskis, Luke Ball with their immediate thoughts here on ABC Sport.
1: Well, look, St Kilda dominated possession. They've had 129 more touches of the football, 41 more marks, and incredibly 21 more tackles within the game. So that's their blueprint. That's a real blueprint for success, where there's speed on the ball and then their inside mids adjust pressure to get to release handball. Brad Hill's had the 39 possessions. Wilkie's had 34 possessions, 16 marks. Garcia, 32. Wanganeen Miller, 32. Rowan Marshall, you mentioned late in the piece, he's had 29 possessions and a goal for the game. So he's had an enormous game playing as a sole ruckman in this team. But I don't think Ross will be all that happy with the second half, though.
2: No.
1: It felt like they played with their food a little bit in the second half, where they allowed Port back into the game with 6-2 in that third quarter. So they were really made to work, where they could have had an easy day at the office in that second half if they didn't allow. Now, Port were clearly hampered. You lose Georgiades very early in the game, albeit he only had one handball to that time where he had that big collision with Rowan Marshall. Then you lose Lockie Jones, and then you lose your absolute superstar in Zach Butters, and you've got Jack Lukosius on one leg. So, look, they were clearly hampered by those four boys and rotations in the last quarter. You could just see, particularly that last quarter, particularly around the combative stuff, is that Port, St Kilda just had more options, more numbers, more energy to continue to go, whereas Port was sort of, they're almost hitting and hoping. We're going to try and get it out here. We're going to try and, if we win it, we're going to try and take it down the middle of the ground and just try to create one opportunity rather than multiple opportunities. They just couldn't create those multiple opportunities in the last quarter. St Kilda are able to steady it. The last quarter is 2-1. Port kicked the first one. St Kilda kicked the last two. Their last goal came in the 16-minute mark of that quarter. So brave by Port Adelaide. I think Josh Carr will be incredibly disappointed with the first half. But St Kilda look good when their game's up and flowing, as it was in that first half. They'll go close of a lot of the good teams.
2: Yeah, they're going to be hard out. I think, especially in that first half, you're right, Rammer, when they were able to get from inside to out and then really spread the ground and use their running power. You mentioned Hill, you know, Wanganeen Miller up, Hall, Darcy Wilson, Garcia, those sort of players. When the game's on their terms, I mean, that first half, Port weren't able to lay a glove on them, as you said. They had 250 possessions, and they weren't overusing it. They were just spreading them far and wide, using all parts of the ground. And then, you know, when they went forward, they looked really dangerous. And that's still the challenge for St Kilda. When they come up against better teams, you know, their scoring dried up in that second half. As you said, I thought Port Adelaide, you're right, we're brave. They dialed it up in the second half. They needed to. They would have got a stern talking to at halftime in terms of their pressure. They just weren't able to get anywhere near St Kilda. Their pressure rating would have been well down AFL average. They're able to dial that up a little bit in the second half, and really, you know, got within 3 points. And you think about that Joe Berry moment, which caused a turnover goal. It could have been a bit different, but in the end, the Saints do enough to win the game.
0: Ray Chamberlain with the winners. Razor.
3: Yeah, guys, as you can imagine, everyone's pretty joyful and buoyant down here. And as I'm seeing a lot of, there's a lot of underages down here, bottom age players, about 3 years old. All the kids are in.

0: So the Saners, they get themselves to 8-9 back-to-back wins for just the second time this season. Coming up, it is going to be GWS and Geelong. The Giants own the longest win streak over the Cats of any side in the competition. They've won their last four against them. St Kilda, by the way, if we look on the life ladder, they are inside the wildcard zone at the moment. They move to 10th. Obviously, there's still a bit to play out this weekend. Carlton can bump them from that spot if they win tonight. GWS could also knock them out of that as well if they're able to be victorious in their game coming up. They'd have to make up a bit of percentage too on the run. The next four for St Kilda, so Geelong next, that is Thursday night, so a short week for the Saners. Following that, it's going to be North Melbourne at Docklands, Sydney at Docklands, and then Carlton at the same venue to finish. Now, the good news for the Saints, they don't leave Victoria again for the rest of the home and away season. 7 minutes to go before we're off air. The Saints by 14 points. Port Adelaide, a brave showing, but ultimately another honourable defeat. Let's go back to the winners' rooms. Ray Chamberlain.
1: G'day, Corb. Yeah, we're down here in the rooms, winning rooms for the Mighty Saints, and we're fortunate enough to have Jack Silvani with us. Now, first and foremost, Jack, congratulations from all of us. A big family record today. Most games by an intergenerational group. Tell us about that and how much that might mean to the whole family.
2: Yeah, it's pretty cool. I've only played a small part. I'm running a very far third in the games tally, but it's a huge privilege. Obviously, to be able to follow in their footsteps at Carlton, and it's probably my proudest footy achievement having my name on the locker, on the number one locker underneath them for 100 games at the Blues. So to be able to do that's really special, and then to be able to get to sort of pave my own way at the Saints over the last year and for years to come is really special too. So it's something I'm really proud of.
1: I didn't get to see your grandfather play, but I watched plenty of your footy, mate. So don't talk yourself down too much. You're cracking along. So what, 8th win for the season? And as it stands now, you're inside the 10. 3 out of the last 4. How good's winning football?
2: Winning's great. I think we sort of don't get sort of drawn too much into the win-loss. But at the end of the day, it is a win-loss sort of game, and it's easy to look at the ladder and see where we're sitting, but I think we got to sort of look at it holistically and see the progress that we've made over the year, and we've been in games up to our eyeballs for the most part, barring Hawthorn, which was probably the outlier. So we're playing some good footy, and it's moments that we've had that it was probably cost us, and today really could have easily gone either way as well. They really came hard at us in the third quarter and parts of the last, and were able to hold up. I thought some boys were great down back. Liam O'Connell, William Stocker had some huge efforts. So, I thought today was really good.
1: Before I throw up to the boys, you talk about your season as a whole, and today you owned the footy all day really, but particularly the first half, and the spread looked really impressive. Is this sort of just a bit of a case of coming together, understanding one another, a bit of synergy that's starting to build?
2: Yeah, I think so. I think we've been able to do it for parts of the year, but the competition's so close. Swans could have gone our way, Crows could have gone our way, and our year's looking a bit different, but reality is we sit where we sit, and we've got some work to do, but we've got a huge opportunity this back half of the year to be able to make a push for something pretty special. So I think if we sort of button down on the things that we're trying to, it'll hold us in good stead for the rest of the year.
1: Boys?
3: Jack, it's Luke Ball here, mate. Well done. Not just on today, but on your season. It's been great to watch you. Now, you mentioned a few of your defensive teammates, Sam, but I want to ask you about your running mate in Kel Wilkie. Just another superb showing tonight. 16 marks. 30

0: 34 possessions. Tell us what makes him, you know, what you've observed in your year, your first year this year, what makes him so good?
1: He's a star. I mean, they were kicking it down his throat in that last quarter. I was a bit jealous. That never happens to me. but I mean, he positions himself in such dangerous spots. He often gets attention from, you know, opposition forwards. I've actually played defensive forward on him when I was at the Blues too. It's a shocking role. So, he's dangerous. He doesn't just hurt you in defence and position himself well to intercept. But, I mean, when you're running around getting 34 kicks as a key back, you're going pretty well.
0: Yeah, you had 250 possessions in the first half, and it wasn't a matter of overuse. It was just, from our point of view, it was just work rate. And, you know, your ability to get the ball from the inside to outside, it feels like that's a real strength of your team and something that, you know, when you're playing well, that's a real standout for you.
1: Yeah, I think we really pride ourselves on our running ability. It's probably as good a group aerobically as I've seen in my time in the AFL. They're still doing the 3Kers at the Saints. I've managed to lump myself in with the big boys and do the 2Kers.
0: Nice.
1: That's experience. 11 years in now, not silly.
0: Yes.
1: But I mean, blokes like Darcy Wilson, Naz, Hugo Garcia, they're aerobically fit, but their ability to burst from stoppage as well. Max Hall as well. So I think that's a point of difference for our group and something we're probably just starting to be able to use a little better.
2: Jack, it's Ben Cameron here. I've seen your young fella down in the rooms with you the last few weeks. I saw your mum bringing him down through the media centre the other week saying, do you want to go see Daddy after the game? He's got a little knit St Kilda jumper that he wears. Like, what are the origins of that? Where did it come from?
1: It was made by my grandma. My grandma knitted it and it got delivered about a week ago.
2: Very cool.
1: Yeah. So it's brand new. Despite it looking retro, it's brand new.
2: And one of one.
1: Yeah, I think so. But there's been a lot of good feedback on it.
2: Yeah.
1: So she might have a little business in retirement now.
2: Absolutely. I'll put in an order for one.
1: Yeah. I'll let her know.
3: And Jack, just last one. I noticed when you signed up with the Saints this year and you got jumper number 3, there was one of those stats doing the rounds on social media early this year that you were the first player in the game now to wear number 1, number 2 and number 3 given your roles at Carlton. Is that by design?
1: I may have known that when I had the option. I reckon I hold the record for the lowest jumper number swap as well, from 2 to 1. So, I'll keep stacking those little records. That's nice.
3: That's excellent. Well done today, Jack. Good luck the rest of the way home.
1: Thanks, guys.
3: Jack Silvani in the winner's room. Thanks to Ray Chamberlain for his work too. Saints by 14 points. They led by 36 at the half. They let Port back into the game, who got within 3 on 3 different occasions, but they lost bodies on the run, and St Kilda held them off to win by 14. Super quick votes in the ABC Footballer of the Year.
0: 1 to Brad Hill, 2 to Rowan Marshall, and 3 to Cal Wilkie.
3: I don't think there's any, you're not going to get any complaints there. What a day for...

0: then later tonight, different directions. Crows up against the Suns.
1: Crows.
0: And then, of course, the Blues up against the Hawks tonight.
2: I'm going to stick with the Blues.
1: Really? Yeah. Oh, I reckon the Hawks might smack them.
2: I'm going to go with the Blues.
1: I reckon the Hawks might beat them by 6 to 8 goals.
0: Thanks, Ratner. Thanks, Paulie. Well done. Thanks,
2: boys.
0: To you, Ben. We're out of here from Docklands. Game one on this Saturday of footy of round 18 done. The Saints by 14 points.
3: So they get the ball back to Finns, 10 metres out, centre field scrum. The second half, this first 10 minutes is crucial in the outcome of this game, Q. They've got to win the main street. They've got to punch some holes in the centre of the park before they go to the edges of the Finns. They've got strike on the edge, but they've got to dominate the middle of the park where the Sharks have had a feast all day.
4: And speaking about the potency of the Sharks, I reckon Craig Fitzgibbon would be delighted with the defence. Dolphins 10 metres out. They've got another chance here. Hines makes a tackle on Farnworth. 8 metres out. A bit of a second grab there from Bubba Kennedy. That's Wavy Fisty and six more. So they've got a fresh set. Gilbert has a run towards the black dot. Tommy Gilbert slammed on his back for the Dolphins. 5 metres out. They trail 24-0. Something's got to happen for the locals. Plath runs infield. Max Plath before being stopped. Only a couple of metres out by McInnes in the shadows of the H pole. Now to the left. Marshall King gives it to Schneider, who decides to run it. Three defenders around him. He's got Fanua, Blake, Kennedy, and also Burns there to make the tackle. Now out of dummy half, Marshall King goes himself. Try saver again. Talakai this time with Kennedy. Amazing Cronulla defence. To the right, Donoghue passes to Schneider. Second man, Fuller. Hits one, hits another, his own man, and has to concede. First one was a defender. Second one was his own man. So instead of giving away the obstruction, takes the tackle. Now back to left and centre field. Schneider, grubbers on the last. Jumped on by Hines before it gets into the in-goal area. As if he was a desperate fielder at backward point. Nico there to save the day. And now there's a line break. Here goes Katoa charging down the field before he's reeled in by the tackle of Nafahu. Only five from halfway. But Cronulla, oh, what a run from Sione Katoa. And now in the middle of the field, KL Eero is going to be tackled. They are doing it at both ends, as I said in the first half, Billy.
3: Yeah, their defence was sublime then. They get another repeat set of six. And it looks like Max Plath has got quite a serious lower leg injury, I think.
4: Okay, excuse me, Brad will keep an eye on that. As Ramian plays at 40 metres out, and now Mulitalo down the left edge. And Cronulla only 30 out as Mulitalo's put to the debt. Make it 28 out as he plays the ball to Brayley. Pass back right in centre field. Puru's out there. Hohepa Puru with a dummy and straighten. Tackled centre field. 21 metres from the Dolphins line. Out of dummy half. Brayley to the left. Given to Fanua Blake. Dummy straightens. Got tackled. Got an offload away. Trindle has it. Gives it to Puru. Puru runs into the defence. Stopped centre field. 10 metres out. Sharks lead 24-0. They want more to the right. Well, Trindle's pass a bit dodgy. He's saying it took a Dolphins touch. And it did. It did knock on Dolphins and a fresh set coming up for Cronulla.
3: This whole match, for the Finns' perspective, rests on this passage of play. They have to stop Cronulla scoring. This is where in the first half they just waltzed through the last 25 minutes of the first half. Every time they went down the Finns' end, they scored. Now it's time for the Finns to aim up here and get that line speed and the collisions against the Sharks players. They've got to win them all.
4: Where do you go here if you're the Sharks? Well, they go right. It's Kennedy wrapping that side. He takes on Nikarima. Nikarima makes the tackle. 5 metres from the in-goal at the Leeds club end. Cronulla leading 24-0. Brayley to the left. Talakai to Fanua Blake with a hit and spin, but he's held up by the tackle of Schneider and also Vinay Fuiaki a metre out. Played to Brayley. Loose pass. A great hands. Trindle off his toes. Picked it up. Gave it to Hines. And Hines sends Eero in for another Cronulla try. Oh, that was brilliant. Brilliant pickup from Trindle from a dodgy pass. And then bullet to Hines. Bullet to Eero. And another try. 28-0.
3: Sublime's the word that comes to mind. You're right. Trindle picks up an ordinary pass. Then on to Hines. And then just absolutely picture perfect double pump, held the ball, graded the hole just by keeping the defence in two minds. And Eero, great hole running, the left centre carved up the Finns. For me, that's now good night, because they'd have no confidence in defence, the Dolphins. Every time they've gone down the inner park, the Sharks come back with the chocolates. They're at sixes and sevens defensively, and that's not good.

0: Double for KL Eero, 28-0, Brad.
1: Yeah, and Max Plath, he's gone straight up to the northern end of the ground, into the dressing rooms. Suspected ankle injury at this stage. They're not sure how serious it is, but there was no way he could continue. He just put his hand up as soon as it happened. Looked to be a contact injury on the field, and Felice Kaufusi came on, but Max Plath gone on for the game.
0: Oh, that's bad news when you think that we've already got Isaiah Katoa out of the team and a couple of weeks away at least. It's only one day at the footy, but it's not been a good day for the Dolphins at all, having had that eight-game winning streak broken by Newcastle last week. But now the Sharks, well, Nico Hines, 15 in from the left, 20 metres out. He's kicked four from four, right foot strike, raises the flags in front of the members, the shocked members at the Redcliffe Leagues Club end, and it's 30-0 for Cronulla over the Dolphins.
2: What was the scoreline against the Seagulls? You said it's 51 points.
0: 52-18, I think it was.
2: Yeah, this home ground, which should be the fortress, the historical home of the...
0: Yep, 52-18.
2: Redcliffe Dolphins has absolutely been a bloodbath for the home team.
3: Stay on!
2: Second game this year.
0: Look, I'm no mathematician, but that's 82-18. That's a lot.
2: That's a lot.
0: That's a lot for them and not a lot for you in the only two games that you play at your spiritual home. Dolphins kick off and Fenua Blake charges up. Good carry. 10 post contact metres, gets to the 20 on the kick return.
2: They're not winning any collisions, the Finns. Every time the Sharks take the ball to the line, they poke their nose through, they offload, or they make yardage with a quick play the ball.
0: NRLW, Dogs have got one back in that game. Titans did lead 16-0, but Hope Millwood has scored for the Dogs. Taylor Preston converts, Titans 16, Bulldogs 6. Those other around the grounds scores in a moment. As Puru plays it for the Sharks, 15 from halfway now. Talakai rolls through the tackle of Gilbert. Oh, they're paper thin today, the Finns. Marshall King hangs on for dear life, gets some help, and eventually Cephas stopped, only 40 out. One hand to pick up Braley. He blitzes 20 metres downfield before being taken on the 20. Desperate tackle from Donoghue from the far behind to the right. Hines gives it on to Burns. It's the last they run it. Given to Kennedy, back to the right for Hines. No, it was Trindle to Kennedy. Chucks it to the right edge. It's catch and give, party time. Footy, and Ramian's on the end of it. Spins through two tacklers, scores another try. This is brilliant from Cronulla. Absolutely razzle-dazzle stuff. And Finland has been raided by the men from the Shire. They are making hay in the Saturday sunshine. 34 blot, kick to come.
2: Wow, that was poor defence by the Finns. Right at the end, I'm watching Herbie Farmworth, Cody Nicarima. They almost gave up. They were arm-grabbing. Hugh, that's pathetic defence from a first-grade side, which we've given so many raps to in the season 2026. They had their eight-game winning streak. And as Brad Talon said, the three games that they lost in the round, beginning of that streak and at the end of it, was close games. 2 1-pointers and a two-pointer. This is reminiscent of the game here against the Seagulls where boys played men. It's a bloodbath, and they're not putting their bodies on the line. Some tacklers out there this afternoon, it's almost like, oh, well, let's just forget about this game. But you can't. You're in front of your home crowd. We've played good money to be here. They want to see their boys at their best. We're not going to see that, but at least show some spine.
0: Oh, and you know what is sticking with me? The naught on the other end.
2: It's been great defence.
0: Cronulla's earned the right to chuck the ball around like that.
2: Yeah. They've been great defensively, you're right.
0: Nico again. Hines, 22 metres out, 10 metres in from the right. Strikes it. We're right behind it. It's through the H-pole. 6 from 6 for Nico Hines and the Cronulla Sutherland Sharks. They lead 36-0 on NRL Saturday on ABC Sport. And the crowd is shell-shocked here at Dolphin Oval. There's still 27 and a half minutes left in the game.
2: Well, every chance of breaking 50 at this rate, but...
3: Yeah. Wait for the clock, Jermaine.
2: This is as good as I've seen the Sharks play in a year. And as I said, their top-end performance is as good as anybody in the competition. Whether they can do it on the big stage on the big day, but right now they're screwing the Finns in every department, but you're right, it's the nil side of it is equally as impressive as the 36.
0: Sione Katoa's just had a bad moment. He didn't know whether to pass or run and decided to do half of each, which resulted in a drop. As he ran the ball in the end, instead of giving a pass,

0: Master Talakai. He caught the kickoff, but then has dropped it. So it's invited pressure at the Cronulla end on a mistake from Sione Katoa.
1: Well, this is a great chance for the Finns. We've said it a few times today. They can't win, but at least get the eye open, get the crowd back engaged, show everybody what they can do with the ball in hand.
0: Finn scrum, left side, 10 metres out. Give it to Schneider, who had a stepping run. And penalty goes to the Dolphins. Cronulla offside. It was Kennedy and Braley involved in the tackle, and they're going back out to have another scrum feed. By the way, around the grounds, all over in the AFL, St Kilda's beaten Port Adelaide. Saints 13-9-87 beat Port 10-13-73. Game between the Giants and the Cats has just started. Geelong with an early goal there. You can hear it on the red and blue button on ABC Listen or on News Radio if you're around Sydney. Now Schneider to the right, give it to Nikarima, right edge to Fuller, who can't get through the shifting defensive Eero out on that defensive left edge for the Sharks. Fuller stopped in the sunshine on the eastern side. Hard on touch, five from the goal line. Couple of hands to centre field for the run of Fine Fuiaki. Tackled slightly right edge and 10 out. Marshall King passes left, fed to the inside runner. Felice Kafusi, who's out there now off the pine for the Dolphins. He's tackled 2 metres out, just left of the uprights. Marshall King back to the right. Schneider through the hands, gives it to Fuller. Catch and give from Avarillo to Asako's wing. He's tackled by Mulatalo near the touchline. Desperately chucks it back into the field of play. Cleaned up by Avarillo, who's tackled 10 out. This Sharks wall yet to be breached. Now Donoghue's got it. Gives it to Gilbert. He's got two defenders in front of him, and they're not letting him get through. It's Puru in company with Fanua Blake. Last play, Dolphins. Marshall King to the left, gives to Schneider. They run it. Nikarima through the hands to Farnworth. Takes him on. Herbie got tackled. They're speculating. No, a hoper at the end from Herbie. He chucked it when he was being tackled. Cleaned up by Talakai. And as I say, as good as the 36 is, this is the best naught. Sharks fans will be delighted with this defence.
1: Well, you're right. You said a blue wall, but it's a sliding wall that absolutely extinguishing every attacking opportunity. The Finns have all their strength that we've seen the season in 2026. There's nothing compared to this defensive line of the Sharks.
0: Sharks to the 30 now. Brad, you're our stats man. Strawny from Maurice's enjoying the call, boys. This might be the end of Asako scoring in every game for the Dolphins. Keep up the good work. Played every game, scored in every game.
1: Great call.
2: 48 goals. And
0: Trendle with a 40 training attempt. Sorry, Brad. He's got the journey, but not the angle. It ends up pitching and rolling end on end all the way to the goal line. Tafita now Fahu, the winger for the Dolphins, takes it and has tackled 10 from his own line. 0467 920 222. Brian from the Tweed here. I reckon a shiver of the Sharks has just devoured the school of the Dolphins. Yeah, that's a good one. Jono and Robin are fishing at a river at Douglas Daly in the Northern Territory. Good luck, guys. Great call again. Sharks have hit their best entertainment at the right end of the season. Certainly on today's form, Jono and Robin. That's the case, as the Dolphins have got it on the 30, and now Donoghue rolls down the middle third, has taken 10 from halfway. Quick play the ball there to Marshall King, given off to Schneider, who kicks downfield at the end of the set. High and deep, but no problems whatsoever for Kennedy. Catches it in that sunshine of the northeastern corner, and the kick return gets to the 30. It's Sharks 36, Dolphins 0. Quentin Hull, Billy Moore and Brad Tallon bringing it to you NRL Saturday on ABC Sport.
1: They're just penetrating from not only the backfield but down the middle of the park as well. It sounds like we're just on repeat, because every set of six, it's nearly perfect football from Cronulla.
0: The intensity has not dropped off, even though they've got the game in control from the Sharks. Highly impressive. Ramey into the 30. Sharks on the attack again. Braley in at dummy half. Feeds a blindside left. Trindle gives it on to... who's that out there? Haltapu is out in the field as well. So that's the last of the replacements. Bomb at the end of the set. Jumped at by Mulatalo. And also at Fuller. Ricochets goes to Hines. Hines dots down under the posts. But the referee's going to have a look at this.
3: Had no try. Just need to make sure there's a knock-on in the contest, mate. First touch, mate, with Dolphins.
1: So whether there's a knock-on, also whether there's a legitimate contest, because it looked like Trey Fuller may have been grabbed as he's catching.
0: Mulatalo was the jumper.
4: Cronulla kick chases onside. It's a fair run to the...
0: So So Mulitalo, I think, has batted it backwards.
2: Yeah, I think you're right.
3: It comes off Ronaldo's hand. We just need direction after that.
1: For me, the direction's backwards.
0: I thought it was fine after he tapped it. Now we're getting the side on angle.
1: Must have gone backwards because he's tapped it on the line.
0: Yeah, it's gone. It bounced a metre in the field of play, and Mulitalo basically tapped it from the goal line, so it had to have gone backwards.
1: Simple physics.
0: Or he tapped it forward into Fuller, and then Fuller ricocheted it. But it's no knock-on from Cronulla.
3: Just to review all possible angles.
0: Chris Butler's in the bunker.
1: He'll get it right. It's fine. It's fine.
0: Is there any corner flag vision of this? You give me this weekend for this stuff, don't you?
1: Mate, punch away.
0: Yeah, that's all away, fair, and, fair and...
3: No, touches the ball about a metre and a half from the trial line. Ball goes backwards from that touch. Nico takes clean possession.
0: Yes, his try.
1: Yeah, I reckon 50's on the cards.
0: That's 40-0 kick to come. It'll be 42. Nico won't miss from straight in front. And then Nico dots down.
3: And Nico grounds the ball. We have a decision.
0: Yep. Thank you, Chris. 40-0. Put it in the book for 42-0. This has been a dynamic display from Cronulla. And again, as good as 42 Sound Sharks fans, if you're just tuning in, revel in the nil. Revel in the nil. That's been part of the story today. They've stopped one of the most potent teams in the NRL and have exposed them a bit as downhill skiers. They like it when it's good, the Finns.
1: Yeah, you're good.
0: But if they're not getting point nourishment on the scoreboard, they go a bit floppy.
4: Yeah.
1: Yeah, well, you think about premierships.
0: Or flipper.
1: Premierships are won defensively, I believe. What you're seeing today is a Sharks line. Yeah, we can score points, but they can stop them. That's the key.
0: This has been a high-class performance from Craig Fitzgibbons, boys from the Shire, as Hines, he'll belt this onto the second balcony of the league's club through the H pole. Oh, and it's caught by a gentleman there before it goes into the sports bar. It's the best part of his day. He's wearing a Redcliffe shirt. So and now he's got the speed.
1: He's kept the ball.
0: And he's going to chuck it back. Yep. Bit of a great gridiron throw as well. 42-0 for the Dolphins over the Sharks. We've still got 22 minutes left in the game. Around the grounds, Jamie Chapman's got a hat-trick for the Titans in the NRLW. Third try for the superstar from the Gold Coast. Brown converts. Titans 22, Bulldogs 6. Around the grounds, Queensland Cup second half. Burley 18, lead Mackay 16. Katoa, in fact, it's Kennedy who does catch and give that time. Kickoff, first plays affected, a dozen from the goal line. So what was that? Men's Queensland Cup, Burley 18, Mackay 16 in the women's. First half scoreline, Wynnum Manly 14, lead Tweed 6. And in the AFL, first quarter, Geelong 2-1-13, lead the Giants 1-1-7. That was after a 14-point win for St Kilda over Port Adelaide. And a reminder that rugby test, which is a bit over an hour away from Lang Park, Wallabies versus France, you can hear that on Sports Extra on ABC Listen as Kennedy goes up the halfway. And just that text from before halftime about Frédéric Michalak. Yeah, just joining the Sharks in the last week, the French rugby champion. He's a part of their coaching staff now as Hines kicks downfield, caught by Nafahu, 10 from his own line, zigzag on the kick return, takes a high tackle as he gets to the 20. And that'll be a penalty to the Dolphins. So that's interesting that the Craigs Fitzgibbons now got, you know, one of the great rugby playmakers of all time in Frédéric Michalak. Quite some bit of synergy in that, considering the French are playing at the Cauldron tonight, or this afternoon.
1: I'll be interested to find out what he's brought to that spine.
0: It's only been a week, so it's only early.
1: Yeah, you just see whether that they can take anything from him already. So if this has got any indication, wow.
0: What it will help, I reckon, more than anything, will be the tactical field kicking.
1: Yeah,
0: the way that Fred Michalak used to direct the team around the park.
1: And patience before you...
0: Oh, knock on here from the Dolphins. Sorry, Billy. Lemu Elu's made a mistake early in the set from the Dolphins. They're going to challenge it.
1: So, a hope challenge? Well, if it doesn't get over here, they're going to get the ball 40 out.
0: And
3: Don't run points past the corner of the ball. Looking to the right hand here of Billy Burns. He's looking to leave the ruck, and it's the back of his hand in contact with the ball. He just pulls the ball out with no stripping motion. It's a loose carry from the Dolphins. The challenge is unsuccessful.
0: So they burn their challenge, and Cronulla will get to go on the attack again. Samson from Billawela texted earlier on. Thank you, Samson. So, yes, will we be treated to Phil Mooney in the commentary box? Yep. Phil Mooney along with Zane Barjack on the call. Coverage gets underway about 20 past 5 or 25 past 5 local time. Kickoff around 5:40.
1: Well, great barometer for the Wallabies. See how they're travelling in world rugby stakes, because Ireland last week, France this week, they're both very good sides.
0: They're going well. Okay. 50 beckons for the Sharks here. 42-0. Mistake Finns. First carry off the scrum when Wamey and he's 25 out. Out of the middle third, and a bullocking run from Oregon Kafusi, who scored the first of what has now been 7 tries for Cronulla today. Plays it 15 out. Oh, look at Haltapua charge at the line. He's got a hunger for it. He's picked up and driven back a metre or two and has to play it just short of the goal line. Brayley looks left, passes right, gives it on to Trindle, then to Hines, passes to Burns. Middle third, Billy Burns straightens, and Donoghue's hanging on for dear life, needs help and does get some to eventually stop Burns. Under the black dot and 2 metres out. They are 20-1 on to score again here, Cronulla. Brayley to the left. Oh, Trindle, huge hole. Went through it, then got tackled from behind. Got a high tackle.
1: Actually, no. Every chance could be a penalty try here. He's pulled back. Wilton was held back by the defensive line, and I reckon he would have got the try.
0: So, I reckon it was a high tackle on Trindle. And was it a forward pass?
1: No. Basically, Trey Wilton's held back, and I reckon Trindle would have got him to him.
0: Extraordinary to think, as good as the Dolphins have been at times this season, they had 50 put on them by a team that just had its coach sacked. And now,
1: I think the pass is forward actually anyway.
0: Yeah.
1: But he's definitely held back as well.
0: Well, but anyway, he was held back, so that infringement stands. Sharks get the penalty, take the tap, and Oregon Kafusi tackled only a couple out. 42-0, but we want more, say the men from the Shire. Haltapua on a straightener. Tackled 5 metres from the uprights. Centre of the park. Given left by Brayley onto Trindle, running laterally. Feeds the inside line there of Wilton, who's put down. Still 5 from the goal line. 10 to the left of the uprights. Haltapua off a right side of the ruck charge. He's taken down. Only a couple of metres out. Played to Brayley. Gives it right for Trindle. Second man, Hines to the right. Second man, Ramian. Gives it to Katoa. Plants it brilliantly. One-handed. Flying into the right corner. 46-0. Call off the fight. This battle of the sea fin animals is coming up all shark.
1: Yeah, the seafood delight has gone the way of the shark. And this game can't come to an end quick enough for the Finns players, and I'd say for nearly everybody in this house, they want to go home. And
0: they've had a gutful at Dolphin Oval, Brad. There's fans in the stands here. They are a loyal lot, but they've seen enough today, and there's still 17 minutes to go.
2: Yeah, 10,023 here today, and the great John Sloan behind me. He's the manager of their Queensland Cup team. He sent me a message. I was standing up before. He said, sit down in front unless you're going to make a tackle. So that about sums up, I think, the views of the Redcliffe supporters here today, or the Dolphin supporters. Very disappointed. Sharks, they're just tearing them apart.
0: Well, what do you say about defence being the window into footy team cultures?
1: Yeah, with defence.
0: Haven't we had the house tour of these two today?
1: Yeah, great point. It is a window into the culture of a club. And right now, it's funny because the Finns for 3 months have been red hot. And the games they have lost, they lost by 2 by 1 point, 1 by 2 points. But now we've seen, this is reminiscent of 4 months ago. It's a horror show for them, but well done, Sharks.
0: It looks like the back end of last season when they were scoring stacks but conceding stacks as well. Hines from right touch. He's 7 from 7. Works it right to left. Oh, he's perfect. 8 from 8 for Nico Hines. And it's 48-0 for Cronulla.
1: Is it fair to say Nico Hines is the confidence barometer of the Sharks? 8 from 8. So many from the sideline. That's a sign he's comfortable. He's feeling good about his team. His defensive has been great. His attack's always pretty dangerous, but today it's been exceptionally dangerous. And right now, he's showing everybody that the Sharks, if you're thinking they were a chance in 26, well, think some more. They're definitely a chance.
0: Well, here we are, first weekend of the unofficial run-in to the business end. We always say that, collectively speaking, the NRL season has three thirds.
1: Yep.
0: Pre-origin, origin, and then the meaningful stuff, post-origin. So, haven't the Sharks started it well today?
1: You're a horseman. Basically, they're rounding the bend out of the home straight.
0: They're just jockeying at the 600, about to climb the Randwick Hill. So they're getting in, but you've got to make your move to be in the right spot at that time. Mind you, you've got to be in a good spot at that time to get to the pointy end of that run home. And the Sharks have done all things right in that regard. The Dolphins, well, they're going backwards at the moment. They've been flogged today. Hazelton goes down the middle third. He's taken a dozen metres from halfway, centre park. Plays the ball to Puru. Passes to the left through Trendle. Gives it on to Oregon Kafusi. His cousin's out there at the same time as well. Yep, Finn's out there for the Finns. Finn Diesel, last play.
1: And that's his shoe.
0: Kafusi's chasing his boot. That's Felice. As Trendle kicks downfield, it's taken by Nafahu. And he's pushed back by the tackle of Burns. Pushes him back 10 metres with help from Ramian. The hunger for the contest today at 48-0 is something that, well, we rarely see from footy teams.
1: Unrelenting.
0: Yep. Now, well, that's a high tackle from Hines on Farnworth. Not a really nasty one, but it's a penalty to the Dolphins, and boy, didn't they need it. G'day to Derek and Ann, our good friends who listen from Howard. They're like, we're far away listening, relying solely on your information. Can we please ask, are the Dolphins actually on the field? Yes, they are. 0467 920 222. John from Hobart says it might be the first time in 10 years that the Sharks have kept the foot on the throat. Good on you, John. 0467 920 222. I can't believe there's still a quarter of an hour left in this game. We're just under there. Dolphins have got the ball. Just beyond halfway, out on the right. Plays the ball there. As Snyder plays it. Donoghue feeds it in for Nicarina. Gives it on to, who was that? That was
1: Lemuelen.
0: Fino Fuiaki. It was. No, you're right, Lemuelen. My apologies. Got nailed by Ramian. Now right side shift. Nice hands over Rillo. Osako, can he score? Can he keep this run intact? No! He's nailed by the last minute. Clutching defence of Kennedy. And he's lost, by Trindle it was. And he's lost the ball as well. So that not only are the Finns getting flogged, this amazing statistical nuance of one, the Dolphins never being held to naught. Two, Jermaine Osako never being held to naught in the Finns jersey. Oh,
1: how good was that?
0: Trindle was the last man there. Who ankle tapped him? There was someone else in there.
1: William Kennedy went through and he got away from Kennedy, but that was enough to probably give Trindle a bit more time, and he brought the man to the ground. That was the first time they'd got to the backfield nearly this whole match, the Finns, but the Sharks, again, able to repel them.
0: It's one of the great statistical nuances of the NRL. This amazing run from the Melbourne-bound Jermaine Osako, scoring in every game, playing in every game.
1: So what's that? That's obviously, 100 games? Nearly? Or about 90?
0: I'll give it to you exactly in a moment. Brad probably knows it. Cronulla through Hazelton. Get beyond the 30-metre line. He'll get to his feet and play the football to Puru off left shoulder, given on to Oregon Kafusi.
1: Oh, good offload.
0: And he keeps it alive. A little jinking, jiving run from Eero takes the Sharks into attacking territory. He's tackled 38 metres out in the left edge. Plays the ball to Puru. Passes infield through the hands of Hazelden to Hines. Long pass to the edge for Ramian. Tries to stand up Farnworth, but Nicarima's there to help Herbie and make the tackle on Ramian. That's five. Last play, Cronulla. 20 metres out in the right, looking to add to their 48-0 lead. Hines bombs for the goal line. It's in the in-goal area and cleaned up by Osako. Oh, there's a knock-on from Cronulla. So out to the 20. Out to the 10, 4-8, play the ball. So Jermaine Osako
2: it's 89th
0: game for the Dolphins and the 89th game in the history of the Dolphins, Brad. Correct?
2: Yes, that's right.
0: Yeah.
1: Well, you'd hope
2: they won't be remembering it.
1: You'd hope they get that run doesn't stop, but right now you just can't see how they're going to score any points.
0: Now, just a note for those of you who... You know that you've got friends who listen to digital radio. We're getting some messages that, unfortunately, our digital radio service, ABC Sport, has been down. We apologise for that. But if there's any way you can send your friends a text, make sure that they can get onto ABC Listen. That way they can hit the green button for the NRL or the green Sports Extra button for that upcoming Wallabies-France test, which is about an hour away. Finns get to halfway. Schneider kicks downfield. It's a wobbler at the end of the set. Well caught by Kennedy. 10 from his own line. He'll meet the defence on the 20, doesn't hit the defence. He passes to Katoa, who gains another 4 or 5 before being tackled.
1: Their defence today, the Sharks, it's like they've had 15 players on the field.
0: NRLW, there's been tries traded. Tonoya and Levi have scored, one for the Dogs, one for the Titans. One conversion missed, one successful. Titans 28, Bulldogs 10, that second half in that NRLW game. Of course, earlier it was West Tigers 30, North Queensland 18, to come as the Roosters and Newcastle. And, of course, in the NRL, we've still got two games to bring you. 5:30, Canterbury Bankstown versus Canberra, 7:30, Roosters v Parramatta. As rolling forward goes Oregon Kafusi into attack once more, a bit of a ping-ping and fresh set. More chance for the Sharks to get to 50 here. The veteran McInnes rolls his way to within 25 of the line for Cronulla. Will play the ball centre park to Puru. Given right behind, steps off his right a couple of times and a third. Chucks a pass out the back, took a Dolphins touch. Six more, Kennedy takes it and charges. But it's taken by Fine Fuiaki in the tackle, 15 now. Play to Puru, given to the right behind. Outside in play, Hazelton, the bald-headed prop, raises the bat for Cronulla. What a moment for Tom Hazelton. He don't score many tries. I reckon that's the only time he'll ever score a try to give his team 50 plus. That's 52-0. Kick to come. This has been an embarrassment for the Dolphins in front of their faithful today. But what a statement from the Shire.
1: Have a look at the body language of the Finns. And they're in disbelief. They're in shock. Felice Kafusi's got his hands on his head. Herbie Farnworth's got his head bowed down. They're embarrassed, and so they should be, but you've got to celebrate what I've seen is one of the great club performances that I've seen in a while now. This Sharks outfit has been sublime. They've been nearly perfect all day in every department, with and without the ball. And that was beautifully constructed by the halfback, Nico Hines. He kept taking the Finns on one way, and then he decided to go back towards the ruck just to test their honesty. And he found them wanting
2: Cronulla
1: out the centre of the park.
2: Cronulla today have scored as many as Hazelton in his career. That was his 13th try to bring up his 52 points.
0: Good on, Brad. Our ninth try of the game. 8.5 minutes to go. Hines will once again target a patron in the upper deck of the league's club. He strikes it through the H-bowl en route. And that one, yes! Did it bounce through the door into the...
1: I think it was very close.
0: Almost went through the door into the sports bar. 54-0. 54-0 for Cronulla. Billy, there'll be listeners tuning in who haven't heard all of this game thinking, what has happened today? How has this happened?
1: It's happened because you've got one side that's turned up to play and they've played nearly perfect football. That's as good as I've seen the Cronulla Sharks play. And they've had some good games over Craig Fitzgibbon's coaching era, but none better than this because we've seen the attack which he never had, but it's also equally been matched by their defence, which has been brilliant as they kicked out on the full.
0: Restart, mucked up. Brad, got a touch? No?
1: Yeah, but they've been sublime, the Sharkies, in every facet, and equally disappointing has been the Finns. You expect this to be as good. It's going to be a blockbuster game. It was 5-6. Well, one side, a.k.a. the Finns, didn't turn up.
0: Well, there is, of course, the inverted, the asterisk of no Hammer, no Cobbo, no Bostock.
1: It hurts.
0: No Katoa injured. So that they're missing some good players. But still, Britton Nicker is not playing for the Sharks. And Jesse Colquhoun was the starting front rower who hurt his knee in the lead into the game. And you could, it's a flimsy argument if you're making excuses.

0: for the Finns today?
1: Well, there's probably 20 points worth of players out for the Finns. The scoreline's 54-0, so there's 34 missing.
0: Yep. And now a penalty goes to the Sharks on an extra grapple from Flegler. And he wanted to take the tap and go.
1: He also got an injury, hopefully not too bad, to Max Plath from today's game as well.
0: Yeah, ankle injury to Max Plath. So
2: he's come back out and he's sitting down on the sideline to have a look. But yeah, it's he had the foot off and he was still limping. So yeah, it looks like an ankle, left ankle.
0: And if you ever wanted to see how defence earns points in rugby league, this is a tape you'd play.
1: Yes.
0: Show it.
1: Yep, yep. And
0: the way that goal line defence in the first 25 minutes.
1: They haven't been able to strip the Finns of numbers, have they?
0: Oh, once again, Nico has a run at the line! Make it 10 tries for the Sharks! Hines scores! It will soon be 60 if his boot is true. Hines with two. 58-0 Cronulla. They are playing the Queensland Cup version of Redcliffe today, or so it seems. They've been pathetic, the Finns. Oh, Billy, you'd be scoring tries out there at the moment if Cronulla was feeding it to you. They cannot tackle at the moment, the Dolphins.
1: Yeah, but it's been sublime ball work as well. Nico Hines takes the ball to the line, shows and goes. There's a bit of an ovary by the number six, Cody Nikorima, so he wasn't able to take on the halfback. Whether they were a little bit impeded there by the Sharks player in the line, Billy Burns, whether they're going to, I think they've awarded it though, so obviously they're happy with that. But yeah, the show and go by Nico Hines was good, but really that was pathetic defence again. And the Sharks will go away from this knowing that next week they play the Knights. It's interesting. And for the Finns, Queensland derby against the Cowboys, which I'm hearing is nearly going to be a sold-out game.
0: That's next Sunday at Lang Park. Now Hines to convert his own try and to make it a perfect 10 tries, 10 conversions for 60-0. 12 in from touch on the right, 21 metres out. Six love. It's a bagel for the Sharks over the Finns. It's 60-0.
1: Wow. When you turn up here today, you're thinking, wow, this, I can't wait. It was mouth-watering. You just knew there was going to be a great contest. But the exact opposite's happened. They've just been torn apart, the home side, and back to the drawing board because, as I said, they've got to jump back in the saddle because next week we're a game against the Cowboys with probably 45,000 in the house.
0: So,
2: getting into record territories too. Their biggest loss is 52. That's in big trouble. And also, Steve Rogers, 33 points, is the most ever for a Shark in a game. Nico now at 28, equal second with Craig Camorley.
0: And off the restart, it was a shortish restart from the Dolphins, but the Sharks have come up with the ball. And that, just and double-checking, the Dolphins have never been shut out in a game in the NRL.
2: Yeah, that's correct, yes.
0: And Jermaine Asako has scored in every game that the Finns have played. And he's played all of them. There's 4.5 minutes left. Dolphins defending at the moment, 10 inside. Sharks territory, little offload. They're just chucking around at will now. Why not? McInnes receives a loose offload, gives it to the right edge for, Mulatalo. He's tackled on halfway, given to McInnes, who rolls down the middle third. There's no way these Sharks will want to concede a try, though, now. 60-0, and looking for the clean sheet. Now to the left. Hines passes. Kennedy gives it on to Oregon Kafusi. Takes contact. Beautiful one-handed flick out the back. Back to Kennedy, who gets away from Avarillo. Avarillo comes again and he's put down. 15 in from the left and 25 metres from the Dolphins line. Last play, Sharks. Trindle, he's rushed at, runs a ball. Grubbers, but straight to Molo. His thighs are pumping. It's not his job to run 80, so he passes to Marshall King. Gives the Farnworth. Over halfway, Herbie's got no help, and he's reeled in from behind by the tackle of Ramian.
1: Oh.
0: And that, well, they don't give away the penalty. It was a double grab. Now Fuller runs out of dummy half, and he's tacking 10 metres out. The PA bloke realises his last chance to annoy us as well. Couple of minutes left. 60-0, mate. I know, you want him to get a try. Off to the right, Schneider gives it to Avarillo, to Asako. Here he is, going for the corner, but tackled around the ankles
1: Kennedy.
0: By Kennedy. And now back to the left. Schneider gives the pass through Knowles to Nikorima to Farnworth. Farnworth.

0: dummying and straightening. He can't get the offload away. He's tackled. 10 out, 15 in from touch on the left. There's 2.5 to go. It's 60-0, but there's excitement in the whole nil factor here. Can the Sharks shut them out? Straightening run here from Molo. No great gain. Plays it under the black top, 5 out. Marshall King to the left for Nikarima. Gives it to Fuller. He's tackled. Chucks it to the wing for Nafahu. Steps in field. He runs into the defence. And that's the last. He's tackled. Hand over. Oh, and the Sharks fan at the northern end. Look at him stand, Brad.
1: Look at the bench standing cheering. Rejoicing, the Cronulla bench.
0: Rejoicing in the zero. As they should.
2: Well, Kennedy made a tackle on the eastern side and then was involved in that tackle on the western side. He's been absolutely brilliant today and he's personified the effort they've all put in as he takes the ball up one off the ruck.
0: Don't want to go too big, but boy, Bill, it feels like a narrative-changing day for two footy clubs.
2: I agree.
0: One has just leapt the other as a potential challenger to the throne this year. Be it rightly or wrongly, depends where you're from, but many would have had the... Oh, Hazelton, down the middle, third breaks a tackle, passes to McInnes, draws the fullback, passes to Puru. He's got defenders coming at him, and Puru's tackled 10 metres out. Sharks might want more to the right. Hines passes. Oh, it's Ramian Okatoa. And Ramian says, I'll take it and score. An 11th try. 64-0. And literally, it was which bingo number, 3 or 2? The pass was so good. There was no defence there. Ramian almost intercepted the pass going to Katoa to score. Dare I say that? Jesse's in. 64-0.
2: What a great passage of play. The Finns through Molo got into the backfield. Herbie Farmworth touched them up and you thought maybe they can score. No. And then off the back of great defence, it had all game. The Sharks get the ball. They go 100 metres virtually. And to everyone's surprise, Hazelton cuts them through the middle of the park. He goes back inside to Kem McInnes. He offloads. And then in the hands of the halfback, who's just had it on a string all day, Nico Hines, and he throws over the head, a beautiful pass, as you said, Q. Two players could have scored then, but in the end ended up being a try to Ramian, and that completes an 11 try, absolute shellacking.
0: And this is Cronulla's greatest victory.
2: Ever.
0: It margin, yep. Messages are starting to come through. Thanks, Zane Bojack. Previously, it was 68-6 over Manly in 2005. So that margin was, what, 62? Apparently, the margin's 64 with a kick to come.
1: Yeah, they had a 62-0 against Newcastle as well.
0: Okay.
2: This is for 12 out of 12?
0: For 66-0. Oh, Sharks fans. Right it all the way, Nico. 10 in from touch on the right, 22 out. Perfect! Absolute perfection for the Sharks at Dolphin Oval today. That is it. That is a Shark attack like that Finns have never seen before, like the NRL has hardly ever seen. What a statement. Sure, there's a few players out, but the way Cronulla has won today, not only the 66 points and 11 tries, but the nil. Oh, my golly, the beauty of the nil for Craig Fitzgibbon. What a result. It was 24-0 at halftime. 4 tries in the first half. 7 tries in the second half.
2: 7 tries. Well, when they came into the game, the Finns were in 5th place. Their defence was the 4th best in the comp, and that's what I've been saying. That's the reason in 26 I was taking them so much more serious, because they're... Last year, they were the best attacking side, but the 9th best defensive side. So they come in here with a defence that was semi-final bound, top 4 bound, absolutely shredded to pieces by a Sharks side that has scored 11 tries. They came in the 7th best attack, the Sharks. Well, they're going to climb that ladder a fair bit now, but it's been breathtaking. But you're right, Q. What really got me was their energy. They didn't take the foot off the throat, and their D, their defence was unbelievable.
0: So 2 tries to Katoa, 2 tries to Ramian, 2 tries to Eero, 2 tries to Hines, Mulitalo, Hazelton and Oregon Kafusi also got in on the pass.

0: The Sharks' greatest ever winning margin, 66 points. Hines kicked 11 from 11. Did he break that record in the end of Steve Rogers, Brad?
1: No, I got to 30. 33 was the record.
0: Okay. So thanks for helping me out as you're about to get one of the players down there. A record-breaking day for the Sharks. And for the first time in NRL history, the Dolphins are held scoreless. And that also ends the run of 88 games in a row that Jermaine Asako has scored in for the Finns. Wow. We'll get an interview or two from Brad before we keep going on this NRL Saturday on ABC Sport, where the next stop in the NRL at least is Canterbury Banks down in Canberra. By the way, NRLW full-time. Jamie Chapman ended up with a fourth try for the Titans. They won easily. Titans 36 over the Bulldogs 10. I know, Brad. Yep. Go. Who have you got there?
1: Jeremy
0: Marshall King, firstly from the Finns.
1: Jeremy, I guess none of us saw that coming.
2: I've got no words. It's pretty embarrassing to be at home, and the score just shows we weren't here tonight, and so now I have to go back to training and look at video and see what we need to work on, because that's not good enough.
1: Half-time down 24-0, but it sounds like Christian Wolf was still fairly positive.
2: Yeah, well, you've got to try to stay positive, mate. That just wasn't good enough from us tonight. And, it's pretty embarrassing. But, it's got to get back into training and just look at a few things.
1: Missing a few players, obviously, from Origin, but I guess you're not going to make that as an excuse.
2: Nah, that's not an excuse, mate. We know as a team what we can do, and, that just wasn't good enough tonight.
1: Okay, Jeremy, well, hard luck. Thanks for joining us on ABC Sport.
2: No, thank you, mate.
0: Good on you, Brad. And we'll get some reaction from the Sharks in just a moment. 66-0 for Cronulla over the Dolphins. Their biggest ever winning margin. And
3: you remember me, do you?
0: Yeah, Nicho Hines is having a chat to a ball kid, and he's having a chat to Brad Tallant.
1: Nicho, 30 points yourself, 66 for the team. But what was better, that or the zero?
3: Oh, the zero for sure. That's what Fitz will be super proud about. So I'm really glad we chased that down and stopped that try there.
1: Yeah, what isn't in a team that can do that? You're up 60-0. Well, there was a couple of tries there when you passed 50. What was the driving factor there?
3: I just think we're building on our game, and we're connected and we love each other. So we're just going to keep showing up for each other.
1: When you came here today, obviously fifth versus sixth, you would have been expecting a tough battle. What was the mindset coming into it?
3: Just playing our style of footy, and they got it done against us earlier in the year, so we wanted to come up here and have a performance, and just wanted to play a shark-like performance, and I'm really glad we did.
1: Do you think Frederick Michalak might be happy with that attacking performance?
3: I hope so. He better be.
1: What does he bring to the team?
3: Oh, just a wealth of knowledge. He's been there and done it in overseas and for his country, and he's just got so much skill, and I'm really loving learning off him.
1: What is this a finally message to the comp? I know that the comp, last week you were a bit disappointed that sometimes the Cronulla Sharks don't get the recognition they deserve. You think this is a real message to the comp?
3: Oh, not really. We're not trying to prove anyone wrong or right. We're just trying to play our performances that we know we can play. And I wear my heart on my sleeve, and I love this club, and I'll forever protect my club. And we haven't arrived anywhere yet. We've still got such a long part of the season to go. So I'm not getting too far ahead of myself.
1: Okay, Nicho, well, look, a fantastic performance today from the Sharks. Thanks for talking to us on ABC Sport.
3: Thank you very much. Cheers.
0: Well done, Brad, and great to hear from Nicho Hines. So just repeating, two tries to Katoa, two to Ramian, two to Eero, two to Hines. Single tries to Mulatalo, Hazelton and Oregon Kafusi. Hines a perfect 11 from 11. First time the Sharks have won by 66. First time the Dolphins have been kept scoreless. 3-2-1, Billy Moore, and some kind of explanation what in the blazes that 80 minutes of rugby league was all about.
4: It was about a side that turned up to play, and they put their best foot forward, their energy was great, and it just did not stop. The first 17 minutes was level.
0: Yep.
4: And both sides were looking great, they were completing, and then they went up probably two gears, and then everyone's shocked. The Finns couldn't stay with them, they went down two gears. Profound comments there by Nicho Hines saying, we're not here proving anyone right or wrong. It's about us getting ourselves right, because they know that in the last, what, 4 or 5 years under their coach, who's done a wonderful job, that when it counts the most, they haven't delivered. So they'd be wary of that, knowing that, like, we know we've got this game in us, but we've got to do it on the big stage, the big moments. But just remember what we have got. They've got firepower, but the commitment with their D, that's what we know into the culture of a club. That's a culture of a club that knows we've got another gear when it matters most now. You get my 3 points. These stats skew. 2 tries, 3 tries, assists. 10 carries, 84 metres. Kicked the ball 4 times for 140 metres. 11 from 11. Wow, that was... That's Nicho Hynes' State of Origin level.
0: That's Stallion medalist Nicho Hynes.
4: Correct.
0: 3 votes for Nicho.
4: 2, Will Kennedy, fullback. I thought he was sublime. 2 try assists, and they were 2 of the first 3 tries. And it was brilliant sleight of hand. A couple of great Ds. If you put in try stopping tackles, he probably did 2 of those 3. Nicho did a couple as well. So they set the standard, and everyone followed on. I gave one to Tommy Hazelton. He got one last, a point from me last week as well. He's in good form, the big fella. 17 carries, 155 metres, 23 tackles, and most important, a try.
0: Big try as well for Tommy Hazelton. Thank you, Billy. 3 to Hynes, 2 to Kennedy, 1 to Hazelton. This, as I said, it's a narrative changing
4: big point
0: result. I think we've flipped where we thought the Dolphins and Sharks were as far as the seeds trying to chase down top seed Penrith, in the opinions of many, in this 2026 NRL Premiership. Maury, how about that? Louis, he'll be in a good mood for this next game. 11 tries to blot, 66-0 for the Sharks. Boy, what a result at Dolphin Oval.
5: Absolute stunner. Thanks, Q, Billy, Brad. 66-0. Have to keep saying it, I think. And Nicho Hynes, a 30-point day, 3 short of the all-time Cronulla Sutherland record. Back here at Stadium Australia, we've got Canberra warming up at the northern end of the ground, Canterbury down at the southern end, a 5:30 kickoff for team news, and Ari Tuala out of the centres for the Bulldogs, replaced by Bronson Sherry in jersey number 19, hooker Bailey Hayward to the bench, Kurt Mann to start in jersey 14, and Jacob Preston comes onto the Canterbury bench in jersey number 21. For Canberra, winger Sebastian Chris is out, replaced by Jed Stewart in jersey 21. 5'8 Ethan Strange to the bench. Dane Laurie to start in jersey 17. Hudson Young to the bench. And Atta Mariotta will start in jersey 15. And you can scratch Chevy Stewart from the Canberra bench and replace him with Cody Black, a 21-year-old who wear jersey number 20. Referee Jared Sutton and Grant Atkins in the bunker. It's a cool Saturday evening in Sydney, but the weather's been spectacular all day. A perfect winter's day and perfect for rugby league. Hopefully not the kind of dew on the ground that we saw at Campbelltown Stadium last night. Luke Lewis is here, Sharks Premiership winner in 2016. Welcome back, Louis. What an effort by your old mob today. Wow.
6: Never in doubt, Sharkies. They were outstanding. But
5: I can't believe you and I tipped them and MC tipped the Dolphins.
6: Yeah, well, I think it was me and MC. Poor little Maury. I'll look after him. But, yeah, look, it was a great game by the Sharks. What a performance. What a performance by Nicho. You know, I think he came up with 30 points in one game. His goal kicking was outstanding. 11 goals. They didn't miss one, scored a couple of tries, some really nice tries. He's had a big game, but everyone just played well. It felt like they were going to score every time they got the ball, pretty much. But,
5: yes.
6: Yeah, brilliant work. I reckon the Dolphins will be super disappointed, and you know what? That means too.
5: They can't win the comp.
6: That is correct.
5: That nearly rules them out for about 3 years, I reckon. That's MC's favourite stat in rugby league, and he's preparing himself for a monumental MC's hammer time in just a moment. Michael, welcome back. And the Dolphins, to quote you, what's doing?
7: Yeah.
5: I know they had a lot out.
7: Yeah, hello, Louis. Hello, Andrew. That's the easy excuse to look at all the players that are on the sideline. No Hamaso, no Katoa.
5: That doesn't excuse effort, though.
7: Not like that.
5: Yeah.
7: Not like that at all. Against a Cronulla side who are on the improve, but not a 60-plus point better side than the Dolphins, regardless of who they've put on the park. So that's going to be a real dent to their top four aspirations. And we know how tight the competition ladder is. For and against is going to come into play too at the back end of the year. So that's going to hurt them as well.
5: Warriors hooker Wade Egan will join us shortly. Your texts are welcome at the moment on 0467 920222. Canterbury and Canberra coming up in about 25 minutes. And it is Old Boys Day for the Bulldogs as well. I'm told there's over 100 former Canterbury players here at Stadium Australia. And they've completed the walk from the hotel to the stadium with the players. And we'll do a lap of honour before we get underway here at Stadium Australia. So that's great to

0: see or will be. All right, Michael Carayannis, it is time for MC's Hammer Time.
1: Can't touch this.
2: 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Here's Michael Carayannis with MC's
1: Hammer Time.
0: You got some big stuff today, Michael.
3: Well, let's start with Jerome Luai. It's been the story of the past couple of, well, the past couple of days, and the West Tigers formally put out a statement saying Jerome Luai will leave the club at the end of this season. And there have been some reports over the last 24, 48 hours that the West Tigers would chip in 200,000. Double it and some is my suggestion for whichever club will pick him up. I think it's going to be around that $550,000 mark, around that, for him to play against the side next season. And then, you know, Parramatta are still heavy, heavy favourites to get him.
0: Are the Perth Bears regarded as any chance?
3: Well, Perth Bears over the last 24 hours have put the heat up to try and entice Jerome there. And the interesting thing is, if for Perth, is that, well, they've got the money, right? Like, if they wanted to up his deal and give him stupid money for one season, they could make that happen. But it's my understanding he doesn't want to leave Sydney because he's going to have to leave in 12 months' time to go to PNG. So he doesn't want to have to move his family twice in a short period. So I think Parramatta are still the heavy favourites to land him on a heavily subsidised contract from the West Tigers. So if that happens, I think it's a win for Parramatta for the 12 months.
0: Yeah, you've expressed about how valuable that is for Parramatta, Louis. Imagine if you went to the Perth Bears for their inaugural year before going to PNG Chiefs for their inaugural year. That'd be amazing.
4: It would be amazing. Like you were saying earlier, has that been done?
0: Well, there are about four or five players. Ralphie did put the list up before for the Hunter Mariners into the Melbourne
4: squad. Yeah, but still, but I can understand where Jerome's coming from. I would hate to go to Perth and then move from Sydney, move to Perth, then move from Perth over to PNG. I reckon that'd be tough on the family. But I just can't see Parramatta working. Personally, why would you pay that kind of money for 1 year,
3: but it's
4: one
3: not
4: person.
3: That kind of money, Louis. We're talking $600,000 to $700,000 for Parramatta.
4: $600,000 to $700,000 when you've got a young kid in Ronald Volkman who's playing good football there at the moment. What are you going to do? Split up two halves, bring someone over for 1 year, and then what? Bring them back in. Say, oh mate, we just wanted to try something for 12 months.
3: No, Parramatta think they've got two young halves that will be ready in 2028. That's their belief. That neither of them are ready next season, and at least one of them, the hope is two of them will be ready in 2028.
0: Where else do you see him being a good fit, Louis?
4: Well, I don't know, but yeah, I find it hard to go somewhere for 1 year and then you either got to split someone up. What are you doing? You're not growing your club. See, unless you generally think he's going to make you win a grand final, what's the point?
0: Our man Connor Watson has been in the same boat. He signed with St George Illawarra, and I think he was talking with him off air, but he was considering he and his fiancée moving down to Wollongong just to completely ingratiate himself in the Dragons for the time he's there, because that's another weird 12-month deal before he heads off for the PNG Chiefs as well. But his plan, he just said, I can't. It's such a weird situation.
3: Yeah.
0: And in his case, he's just got to throw himself into it down there.
3: I guess the thing with Connor, he's not a half, right? Like, that's probably the difference. He'll probably be a starting lock, maybe a starting hooker, and then, you know, as that second hooker option for the Dragons if he starts at lock. So it's different to the starting half spot, and I actually think I think it's a good deal for the Dragons as well, getting a guy like Connor in for 12 months that I don't have it. Is a half, Louis? Is that the issue? Or
4: I don't know. I just didn't think you're trying to build a team, you're not going to bring someone in for 1 year to build a team.
3: So what do you make of Connor going to the Dragons?
4: Well, Connor's, like, I'm with you. You're right. It's probably a different position. You can bring him off the bench, not building the team around him. A halfback, if you're trying to build a 7-9-6-1, you're not bringing someone in for 1 year. That's what I wouldn't anyway. I'd rather be looking at someone that I could build a team around for longer term and get an opportunity to build, you know, a long-term success, not a quick fix.
3: What I will say about it, I think Jason Rolls needs to win next year. He's had two.
4: You reckon saving his career, buying the safe career or something?
3: Well, I think he needs to win. I think he needs to get results next year. Otherwise, he'll be under the microscope because it's his third year at the club and they haven't looked like playing finals footy in the first 2 years. So if they get into the situation where they are this time next year, there will be significant scrutiny on his job.
0: By the way, I think Lincoln Fletcher's that young halfback. Apparently.
3: And Lorenzo, there's another kid called Lorenzo as well that they've got high hopes on. So I think Lorenzo's slightly ahead in development. But they think they'll one of them, they hope both of them will be ready by 2028.
0: I can't imagine any of this is true, but there have been plenty of rumours about Mitch Moses going back
3: to the Tigers.
0: Yes, that's no chance, is it?
3: Well, he just re-signed. I don't know. I I wouldn't have thought so.
0: All right, what else have we got, Mike?
3: Around the Bears, we'll talk around blows for the Bears before the 3 o'clock game. Jamie Humphries, who, you know, looked like he was all but done at the Bears, has knocked him back very, very late. Went over to Perth over the last week or so and has told him over the course of the last couple of days that he will not be joining the Bears next season. Made a couple of phone calls on that. He's not staying at South, so it's interesting to see where he does end up.
0: No mail about...
3: No, I'm not sure.
0: Everyone thought it was done.

0: I'm not sure.
1: Everyone thought it was done with Perth.
0: That's right. So you wouldn't have anticipated that he would knock back them without a deal lined up elsewhere.
1: And they still haven't managed that big marquee signing, have they?
0: Jerome Luai, maybe.
1: Well, Jerome.
0: Moses Leota's the one they want, right? That's the Moses Leota. If they can somehow get him out next season, they'll offer him significant money to move next year.
1: All right. And finally,
0: and one more on Perth again. Seems to be a theme today. The salary cap concessions, a story a couple of weeks ago regarding the salary cap concessions that they were likely to receive. Clubs have blown up about it.
1: Right.
0: So there is some pushback from rival clubs. So that hasn't been formally introduced yet. So it was look likely, but clubs have written to the NRL to reject the proposal designed to help the Bears.
1: And they're thinking, what, a couple hundred thousand a year, was it?
0: Yeah, it wasn't heaps. Yeah,
1: it was barely enough compared to
0: half a million dollars that you could have to use it on a couple of players.
1: Yeah. Again, a drop in the ocean compared to the benefits that PNG is receiving. 0467 920 222. Great stuff. Michael Carayannis with MC's Hammer Time.
0: The grouse, they'd call it.
1: It was the grouse. Around the grounds in the Queensland Women's Rugby League, winner Manly 22, leading Tweed Seagulls 6. In the AFL across the road, Geelong 39, leading the GWS Giants 23. NRLW here, Gold Coast Titans 36, thumped Canterbury Bankstown 10. Jamie Chapman scored 4 tries for the Gold Coast before hobbling off the field late with what appeared to be a quad injury. She scored 4 tries, Avania Politi scored 1, Tegan Levi scored 1, and so did winger Georgia Gray. And Lauren Brown was doing all the goal kicking for them with 4 goals. And for Canterbury, there were a couple of tries scored with Hope Millard getting a try for the Bulldogs. And also for Canterbury Bankstown, their centre, Monica Tagoya, scored a try. Prior to that, in Townsville, it was a reasonably comfortable win for the West Tigers over North Queensland by 30 points to 18. 3 tries to dummy half Faith Manera for the West Tigers, who make it 2 out of 2. Jersey Fleet today, Manly Warringah 30, defeated the Silktails 10. The Warriors over Wests by 40 points to 6. 40 points to 6. South 28 beat Newcastle 16. New South Wales Cup, Warriors 44 defeated the West Magpies 20. Newcastle 24 over South Sydney 16. New South Wales Women's Rugby League, a 14-all draw between Cronulla, Sutherland and Central Coast. South 24 beat Newcastle 16. Penrith 58 over Wentworthville 4. West Tigers 30 defeated St George 8. And Mounties 58 over Canterbury 4. Queensland Women's Rugby League North 30 defeated Sunshine Coast 8. And as I say, winner Manly 22 lead Tweed Seagulls 6. Queensland Cup today, Townsville 34 defeated Tweed 22. Burley 24 defeated Mackay 16, and in AFL St Kilda 87 defeated Port Adelaide 73. 0467 920 222. If you'd like to send a text between now and kickoff here, Luke Lewis for the next New South Wales Origin coach, says one. Rowdy Andy says MC's regime to take over ABC Sport will never work because he only follows one sport. Oh no, Andy, he's not looking for a regime to take over ABC Sport. What are you looking to take over? Just rugby
0: ABC
1: league?
0: ABC Sport, it's just going to have wall-to-wall rugby league coverage in winter. No other sport.
1: That's it. So you're not worried about the other sport?
0: Well, it won't get a run. Cricket in summer.
1: Yeah.
0: And the Ashes overnight. But nothing that interferes with rugby league coverage.
1: There you go. Sean the Truckie, guys travelling down between Bourke and Cobar. Always listening, considering normal colour is blue, not a good colour for Queensland this week, says Sean the Truckie. You're quite right, especially after what happened today, where Nicho Hynes, 30 points, the most scored by a player in a premiership match. The 33, that's for Cronulla, the 33 scored by Steve Rogers was in a midweek cup game against Central Queensland. So that's a premiership record for Cronulla Sutherland. You're with Luke Lewis, Michael Carayannis, I'm Andrew Moore. NRL Saturday on ABC Sport. Bulldogs and the Raiders not far away, but coming up we're going to check in with the Warriors.
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1: Well, Louie and I were at Campbelltown Stadium last night.

0: chilly night for sure, but more cold for the West Tigers, I think. The Warriors ended up running away with it 32 points to 6. It looked like they were going to score a million in the opening 20 minutes. Then the Tigers fought back, but the Warriors finished too strongly. As always, one of the best for the Warriors is their hooker, Wade Egan, and he joined us online. G'day, Wade. How are you going?
1: G'day, boys. Thanks for having me.
0: Our pleasure. Well done on the win, maintaining second spot on the NRL table. There's plenty to feel good about with this side, and you've seen so much of it in your time with the Warriors. How is this year comparing to some of the other good years you've had?
1: Yeah, we have had a couple of good years, mate, since I've been there. But, we're sort of cliche as it sounds. We're taking it week by week, and, we're going pretty well at the moment, so we can't complain.
0: The game last night, like I said, you burst out of the blocks. You scored three tries in the opening 17 minutes, and your old mate Bundy Afoa was sin-binned, and it looked like you were going to run amok. You were making so much ground every set. James Fisher-Harris looked like he had a point to prove with his first game back from injury. He was tearing them to shreds. But then the West Tigers started to fight back. Was that on them improving or you guys dropping off a little bit, do you think?
1: Yeah, I think a little bit of both, mate. I think our discipline let us down a little bit in that period, and we let them back into the game. And obviously, you know, they got star players across their lineup. So, I think we invited them in with poor discipline, drop balls, and penalties out of their end. So, a little bit of our doing there, I think.
2: Wade, congratulations on your form, mate, and obviously the Warriors, the way that you boys are all playing. But how does it work for you guys? Are you still in Sydney? Are you back in New Zealand? Like, when do you leave? How does that all work?
1: Yeah, back in New Zealand now, mate. We got up early this morning. We're trying to just get straight out of there at the moment. So we got up at 5:45 and just got straight on the bus, straight to the airport. And we're back in New Zealand, so you sort of try and get that sort of two-day break that most other teams get. So sometimes in previous times we've stayed around a little bit longer and got a later flight, but we've sort of worked out that it's just better to get straight back home and get back to families and stuff like that.
2: Mate, I want to ask you, how did it take you a while to get used to the travel, obviously coming from New Zealand over here? Because I'm very interested in how it's all going to work with the Bears and how it's going to work with Papua New Guinea as well. So, how did you find that adjustment?
1: Yeah, you just sort of got to try and enjoy it. We play a lot of cards, games. The boys sort of connect that way. I think you got to try and make it fun and enjoyable. So even on the plane, some of the boys get together and play cards and you sort of got to, it takes a while to adjust, but once you get used to that sort of rhythm and you know what to do, you can sort of get in a little routine. It just makes it a lot easier.
2: All right. Now, where were you on Wednesday night? Obviously, Origin, the decider. Were you watching? Is it something that you dream of doing? There was a lot of times where your name got tossed up about getting an opportunity this year. Is it something that you still want to continue to, get into?
1: Yeah, of course, mate. Obviously, you grow up a New South Welshman when you're a kid and you watch Origin all growing up, and that's sort of your dream if you play footy coming from New South Wales. So, yeah, definitely on the list to try and tick off. But, yeah, just trying to play some good footy for the Warriors, and then if that comes, I'll be stoked with that.
3: Tamara Amata looks like he's done an outstanding job since Tanner Boyd went down injured. How's the tack changed at all with that change in the number 7 jersey from your end?
1: Not really, mate. We've got a pretty good system there that Webby's put in place, and the guy that comes into the role sort of just plays his footy. I think T and Tanner are obviously a little bit different. Tamari's more off the cuff and sort of plays eyes up, whereas Boydie's a genuine out-and-out halfback that, you know, kicks long, game manages. So we've had to adjust a little bit, but I think both of them suit our team really well.
3: What about the return of James Fisher-Harris last night? Scored a nice try. Got one over Jerome Luai, and he seemed to enjoy that one.
1: Yeah. I had to help Romy off the ground. I felt a little bit sorry for him. Fish was standing over him, and he's a scary fellow, big fish. So, he was outstanding last night, mate. You know how much we've missed him. You could probably see his impact straight away. He was one of our best last night, and any time he's in the team, he just brings this confidence within the group. So, we're stoked to have him back.
0: Got the 3 points from Louis in the ABC Player of the Year, James Fisher-Harris. It was a great, great return. So he scored that try really early on. You don't score a heap of tries, Wade, but you really broke the West Tigers back with this in the 53rd minute. Tamati Martin kicks it down to the southeast corner. Pressure on Buller. Buller knocked it on. He dropped it. Spews out the back now for the Warriors. And steaming onto the footy is Wade Egan. Over the 10, he's over to score after Jareen Buller couldn't handle the kick. Try awarded to Wade Egan, who I don't think was touched on his way through the goal line.
2: I probably did you a disservice there, Wade. It was a 60-metre run, wasn't it?
1: I think so.

0: I'm pretty sure it was 60. You said steaming onto the ball. That sounded pretty good.
1: There you go.
0: My brother's messaged our group chat straight away and said I was on the treadmill. So commentary from you, mate. It's always nice to get a try, especially when it's sort of one like that where it just ends up in your hands and you've got a clear run to the line.
1: So how do you guys just maintain the focus? There's still a heck of a long way to go, isn't there? Still 8 weeks. Now the origin period's over. From a distance, it's kind of the run home, but there's a lot of work to be done. So how do you guys, with the experience you've had as recently as last year, where things kind of fell apart a little bit late in the season, how do you keep focused and going game by game?
0: Yeah, you're right, mate. There's still plenty of footy left. You sort of get to 20 rounds, you think, oh, we're nearly done. But there's still, yeah, as you said, 2 months of footy left. So, it's just about keep preparing well. Obviously, now everyone's got a few niggles and you just got to recover really well and train well as well. So you can't sort of just wait till game day to make it happen. You got to train well, prepare well. And we're going to try and do that, I think, better than what we did last year.
1: We were marvelling again last night, Wade, at your lock forward, Aaron Clark. He was so amazing for you guys last year, and he's been great again this year, just a workaholic. One of the big improvers, though, seems to be Jacob Laban. He was really good again last night. What can you tell us about him?
0: Yeah, mate, he's probably been our best player the last six or so weeks. He's come on in leaps and bounds. Just sort of shows what just consistent footy can do for a kid. And, yeah, he, as I said, he's been our most consistent performer probably throughout the whole year. And you've seen last night, line breaks, tackle breaks, offloads. You know, he's a workhorse in defence as well, which is probably the thing people don't see. He's pretty much blowing up the GPS reports every week. So, really stoked for Jake. He's trained really hard, and now you're sort of seeing the fruits of that.
1: Just finally, Wade, the NRL is, according to reports, talking to about three different consortiums about a 20th team going to New Zealand, and it seems like there's some resistance in Auckland where you guys are getting sellouts every single week and taking focus off the All Blacks, which no one thought possible. How do you sit on this? Would you like to see another team in New Zealand, or is one enough?
0: Yeah, I'm not really sure. I haven't really thought about it. Like, we got a great response down in Christchurch, and I think the demand in a few years might be for a second team. Obviously, we like being the New Zealand Warriors, where we can go to towns like Christchurch and Wellington, and sort of we're a whole country team. But if the demand's there for it, I can't see why not in a few years. If we're going to get that popular, and New Zealand in rugby league is going to get that popular, so I think it can only be a good thing for the country.
1: We called that game from afar at that new stadium at Christchurch. It looked awesome from a distance. What was it like out in the field?
0: Yeah, it was unreal. It's one of the coolest stadiums I've played with. Sort of similar to Allegiant in Vegas, I think. It's cool. It was raining sideways outside, and you go in, it's a dry track. So I think everyone's pretty happy with the dry track, so maybe a few more of those need to be built.
1: Apart from Louis, he loves playing in the wet, even to this day. All right, Wade Egan, great to catch up with you, mate. Well done. You guys have been so fun to watch, and it really is shaping up as an interesting last couple of months with you and Penrith and the Dolphins and the Roosters and the Newcastle Knights. Who knows how it may eke out. Good luck next week, mate. Thanks for joining us.
0: No worries, boys. Thanks for having me. Appreciate it.
1: Good fellow, wonderful hooker, Wade Egan from the Warriors. After their win last night over the West Tigers. If you've just tuned in, earlier at Dolphin Oval, Cronulla Sutherland 66 defeated the Dolphins 0. Sharks 66, Dolphins 0. Crowd of 10,023. They led 24-0 at halftime. And boy, didn't they race away with it. An 11-try performance. Around the grounds and in the NRLW, Sydney Roosters are playing Newcastle. Jocelyn Kelleher has just scored the opening try of the game. Roosters leading Newcastle by 4-0. Now full-time in the Queensland Women's Rugby League. And Wynnum Manly 22 have beaten Tweed Seagulls 6. Now just finding out that Zbigniew Chiklasa Adamski has just sent that try scored by Jocelyn Kelleher to the bunker. In the AFL second quarter, Geelong leading GWS Giants by 49-24. Michael Carrianis has just made his way down to the touchline with kickoff here about 5 minutes away. We'll check in with Michael in just a tick as we're farewelling some listeners in just a moment. Still to come tonight, it's the Sydney Roosters. They're taking on the Sydney Roosters Parramatta at the Sydney Football Stadium. You'll hear that with Glenn Lauder, Dean Halitau and Matthew Elliott. Now, Sports Digital listeners in Brisbane, Canberra, you're off to the rugby. Enjoy that. And for the rest here at Stadium Australia, the crowd building around.

0: About 14,000-15,000, something like that. Michael Carayannis, how is it downstairs?
1: Yeah, hello, Andrew. Yeah, the crowd is building nicely. There's a few people above where you guys are situated as well in the commentary box. So, yeah, decent crowd, probably around that 15,000 mark. But, yeah, huge game for both sides. Whilst, you know, I don't give Canberra much chance of playing finals footy, it's basically do or die. And for the the Bulldogs as well, they've done well over the last month to turn their season around, but these are the games they need to win if there are any chance of playing final footy.
0: We look at Canterbury, they've won a few on the trot. They're on 20 points, a couple of points outside the top eight, and it looked like, Louis, their season was falling apart a month ago. They've done actually pretty well to get back on track a little bit.
2: Yeah, absolutely. Sorry, we're having technical difficulties. You can't really hear my volume, but can you hear me?
0: What?
2: Well, that's good to see. It's back on. I can see the red button. I'm back.
0: I can hear you.
2: But, yeah, no, absolutely. They're back on track. But, you know, it's there's still a lot of work to be done between now and the end of the year. But they're looking good, and I'm liking what they're doing. So, fingers crossed, they keep building.
0: And I know you're tipping Canberra, mainly because you've been on their train the whole year and you don't want to hop off and they win on you. Ethan Strange and Hudson Young both backing up from Origin, but both coming off the bench. Tom Starling's 150th game. He's on the bench. And Josh Papali'i returns to the Canberra squad. He's on the bench. Why are they going to turn things around today?
2: I just think the leadership, for starters, for Josh Papali'i, I think he adds so much value. Well, I reckon when the players look across the field and along the line, they see Josh and they feel comfortable having someone like him out there. Big game player, State of Origin, played Australian games, played grand finals. He's done everything. So I feel like he just brings that confidence out in the players around him and it'll add a lot of value to him. And also I think he helps Joe Tarpany through the middle of the field. And again, the players that are backing up is in Strange. I think he's ready for a big game to back up his first game in State of Origin. He hasn't had that opportunity to sort of show what he can do in Origin game 2 and 3, so I reckon he'll step up tonight.
0: On the text line, great hearing from Wade Egan, Andrew. The Warriors, everyone's second team, do you think? Asked the Sheriff. I reckon they probably are and will always be after the sacrifice and commitment they showed to keep rugby league running during COVID. It was unreal. Hard not to cheer for them. And their coach is very likeable, their team is very likeable and very good. Paul from Newcastle says, dear team, great interview with Wade Egan. Interesting to hear how they play cards to connect. Can you imagine playing snap with James Fisher-Harris? I can imagine getting snapped by James Fisher-Harris. But that was very interesting to hear. 0467920222. Team, I reckon it's not too late for the Perth Bears to relocate to Bali and be the Bali Bears. Everyone will sign with them. From Paul in Newcastle. Dion says, good afternoon, Andrew, Luke, Michael. Enjoy listening to you three today. Have fun commentating. Thank you, Dion, as always. And you'll be cheering, no doubt, for your Rabbitohs tomorrow when we're right back at this very venue as they take on Newcastle. 2 o'clock game, the world's biggest birthday party for Jai Arrow, who will join us in the box tomorrow just after 1 o'clock. MC's Rugby League Focused Regime platform is the most sensible thing he said this year, says Tom. New South Wales Combined High Schools just defeated New South Wales Combined Catholic Colleges in the Australian Championships in Coffs 19-18. Thanks for letting me know that, Tim. Well done to the New South Wales Combined High Schools as well. And boys, I'm a curse. Thought seeing as my Tigers finals hopes are over, I'll jump on the fins. Sorry, Dolphins fans from Filthy Phil. Here come the Canberra Raiders. And their fullback, Kyo Weeks. The wingers, Jed Stewart and Xavier Savage. Centres, Simi Sasangi and Matt Timacore. 5'8", Dane Laurie in jersey 17. Halfback, Ethan Sanders. Lock, Zach Hosking. Second rowers, Noah Martin. Good to see him back from injury. And Atta Mariotta in jersey 15. Front rowers, Joe Tarpany, the captain. And Corey Horsburgh. The hooker is Owen Patty. And the bench, Tom Starling, Ethan Strange, Josh Papali'i, Hudson Young, Morgan Smithies and Cody Black, the coach, Ricky Stewart. Here come the Bulldogs being led out through the tunnel here at Stadium Australia. And that's by Stephen Crichton. The fullback, Connor Tracy. Wingers, Jacob Carraz and Ratu Rinakama. Centres are Matt Burton and Bronson Sherry. 5'8", Stephen Crichton, who scored 9 tries in his last 7 games against Canberra. Halfback, Lockie Galvin. The lock, Harry Hayes. Second row is Jamin Salmon and Josh Curran. Front row is Leo Thompson and Max King. Kurt Mann is the hooker and a bench of Bailey Haywood. Then we've got Jones, Jack Underhill, Lipui Hopoi, Jacob Preston and Sean O'Sullivan. The coach, Cameron Serraldo. The referee for this game is Jared Sutton. And the touch judges

here this evening. John Stone is one, and we're just about to have a moment's silence here. The other one is Tom Canborn, but tribute being paid for former, or to former, Bulldog Ron Raper, who passed away in the last week or so.

0: Thank you.
1: John Raper, yeah, brother of Chuck Raper, the great Johnny Raper, died at 81 years young, former Canterbury Berry, way back when in the 60s, early 70s. So here will be Canberra to kick off, running right to left as you look at your radio, defending the southern end of Stadium Australia. Canterbury Bankstown to get first touch of the footy. NRL Saturday on ABC Sport to continue the middle game after Cronulla Sutherland's stunning and historic 66-0 thrashing of the Dolphins at Dolphin Oval. So, the Bulldogs getting ready to field the footy. Kickoff being lined up here by Kyo Weeks. And we're about to get underway with Luke Lewis, Michael Carayannis, I'm Andrew Moore. And referee Sutton's right on that eastern touchline. And away we go. Kyo Weeks sends the ball down to the goal line where Matt Burton fields it. Look to his left, ends up going right to Leo Thompson. And he's going to be captured here by the chase of Horsburgh and Mariotta and shoved back five out from his own line. It was a pretty meek return there from Thompson. Ball played down. It comes open side right for the Bulldogs. They have it in a calm attack. A little 11 out from his own goal line. Plays the ball to man in the white headgear. He sends it right to Max King. Got a great pass off the ground back to man. He's now taken in centre field. 28 metres out from his own line by Martin and Paddy. Ball played to Tracy. He sends the ball left side to Galvin. Takes on the defence of Horsburgh. Mariotta, and also coming through, Noel Martin, 13 short of halfway. Now Canterbury work at centre field right. And Jamin Salmon, the hit-up. He's pulled down, 3 short of halfway, played on the last man, sends it right to Galvin, kicks it down to the left wing of Jed Stewart. The chase is on from Jacob Carraz. Who's got it? Carraz! Now he's going to be held by Timicor and put the game aground. Changeover, 15 out from the Canberra line, 8 metres in from the Western touchline. 1 minute 10 gone, no score. Now the Raiders will get their first hands on the footy. Played to Laurie. He sends it right to Jed Stewart. He's tackled right on his own 20-metre line and about 13 in from touch western side. Play goes right to Timicor. He scored 28 out from his own line. Over the top there was Harry Hayes and Leo Thompson. Played to Paddy. He goes right this time to Xavier Savage. He's tackled. 32 out from his own line. 90 seconds gone. No score. Canberra with the footy. Paddy. It's a short ball away right to Simi Sasangi. Crashes into 3 defenders, including Curran and Crichton. 8 metres short of halfway. Play to Paddy. Back centre field left to Mariotta. Good run up the middle, but he's felled right on halfway by King and 2 others. He'll play it on the last tackle. Owen Paddy goes left to Ethan Sanders. And the young half puts up a very high kick. Carraz or Tracy? Tracy with the catch. 18 out from his own line. Really good chase by Canberra. Headed up there by Laurie and Horsburgh. 23 out from the Bulldogs. Goal line. Quickly played. Rinnakama in centre field. He's wrapped up on the Canterbury 30. 2 minutes 10 gone, Luke Lewis. No score.
2: No score, but I tell you what, the Bulldogs, they did a great job. They got hammered in the first 2 or 3 tackles, but they did a good job to come out of their own end. They come up with a really nice kick and a great kick chase, and they almost got the ball back. But the Canberra Raiders return service. The Bulldogs now get a set restart for a ruck infringement, Andrew.
1: Oh, nicely done, Luke Lewis. Yeah, the Bulldogs 3 metres short of halfway. As Canterbury now in centre field, Thompson runs into Mariotta and Tarpany. 6 metres in Canberra territory. No score. And here's another set restart for Canterbury as well. Their second. Another ruck infringement as the Bulldogs go right to Salmon. He's caught 34 metres out from the Canberra goal line. Kurt Mann at dummy half. He spins it away left side. Through hands, Thompson to Galvin. Short ball, Curran. The cover comes across, though. He's standing the tackle of Sanders, Mariotta and Paddy. Now on the deck, 28 metres out for the goal line. It's played to Kurt Mann, goes right to Galvin, turns it into Thompson, turns his back into the defence. Tarpany is in there along with also Sanders, put to the ground 24 metres out from the line. Bulldogs on the attack, comes to the right side. Galvin got the pass away to Salmon, has his legs taken from him by Laurie. 13 out, good quick play, the ball to Canterbury's Tracy, goes left to Galvin, puts in a little step kick, ball ricochets off the upright and Harry Hayes flying through claiming the try. Referee Sutton, not so sure.
3: Confirm that Harry loses it over the goal line, mate.
1: Harry Hayes doesn't look all that confident, and Jared Sutton reckons he lost it in goal. Perfect kick from Lockie Galvin, bounced off the upright. In there for Harry Hayes.
3: You've got to respond and clear it.
1: But we're now to the bunker, and that's Grant Atkins. So a near thing here for Canterbury. The ball bounced back for Harry Hayes. He's got it, lost it. In the in-goal area. Agree?
2: Yep, absolutely, 100% agree. It's a nice little kick. It was a good pickup. He did all the hard work. And then as he's going to dive over, he's actually trying to put it on his own. He didn't need to move his hand. As soon as he picked it up, he could have just kept it there and slid along the ground. And it would have been a try time there for the Bulldogs.
1: 20-metre tap for Canberra, but only six tackles set. Nearly 4 minutes in, no score. And now the ball played by Sasungi. He sends it left and the tackle made on Hosking. 15 short of halfway. 20 in from the western touchline. Owen Paddy goes short side left at Timicore. He's wrapped up. 6 short of halfway. 11 in from the western touchline. Play to Paddy. It comes open side right this time. Tarp, and he put his hip and shoulder into the defence. Put down 5 metres in Canterbury Bankstown territory. Short side left to Laurie. He's caught by Hayes over the top. 36 out from the Canterbury line. Last tackle, Raiders. And it comes from left to right to Ethan Sanders with a left foot kick. Down to Tracy, the ball evades Jed Stewart and Connor Tracy and over the western touchline harmlessly enough. 5 out from the Bulldogs line, so they'll get to play the ball. 10 out from their own line, 4.5 gone, no score. Let's check in on the touchline, Michael Carayannis.
0: Yeah, pretty controlled start from both sides. There's good intensity to start this game. Jed Stewart got it higher than the Bulldogs catches there to try and retrieve that ball, but just mistimed his jump.
1: All right, MC, now the Bulldogs on play two. Work it open side right. Hitting the ball up is Burton. Into Paddy and Tarpany. Stood in the tackle. 28 out from his own line. Played to Mann. Goes right. Thompson. Quick hands away to King as the Bulldogs send it left to right. But Max King's taken by Laurie. And Timicore was across there as well as Hosking just outside the Canterbury 30. Galvin fires it away right to Bronson Sherry. He got away from one tackle from Owen Paddy. Now finished off by Mariotta. 8 short of halfway. 10 in from the western touchline. Played to Salmon. Goes left to Galvin to Thompson up the middle. Leo's tackle. 4 short of halfway and put on the carpet. Dummy half man. Goes right to Galvin. Kicks it from halfway. Dropping back, Jed Stewart. Karaz coming through again. Jed Stewart, a good catch. And Karaz, a good tackle. 18 out from the Canberra line. 5 minutes, 30 gone, no score. As the ball's played to Laurie. Sends it open side right to Timicore, who's been busy. And he's tackled. 22 out from his own goal line by Kurt Mann. Played to Weeks. He sends it open side right. The tackle made. About 29 out from the Canberra goal line. Played by Savage. Goes right edge to Sasungi. And Crichton's there with Burton and Mann. Tackle made right on the Canberra Raiders 40-metre line. Played to Paddy. Spins centre field left to Tarpany. Flicked it out the back door to Paddy. Then away to Weeks. Questionable pass to Sunny. Got it away to Xavier Savage down on that far side. Xavier stepped away from one into Crichton and Curran. And pushed very near the eastern touchline. Pushed over the eastern touchline by that pair. And it's going to be a Canterbury Bankstown play the ball. 10 short of halfway. 6.5 and it's gone, Louis. No score here at Stadium Australia.
2: Yeah, good attitude there by the Bulldogs. There was an opportunity to put Savage over into the touchline, and they all did it. There's about 5 or 6 Bulldogs players that just come over. They keep the legs moving, and the Canberra Raiders, they couldn't kick that ball in the field of play. But I'll tell you what, both sides are making easy metres at the moment.
1: Yeah.
2: They're playing short sides, which is looking sharp. They're getting the kicks right. But no one's sort of let any points in yet. It's been a real arm wrestle to start this first 7 or 8 minutes.
1: Round the grounds, first half NRLW. Sydney Roosters 6 leading Newcastle 0. Halftime AFL, Geelong 49 leading the Giants 24. So now it's Canterbury Bankstown with it, getting a set restart. They're third already in the game as they go left edge, Galvin to Curran. He's caught 39 metres out from the Canberra line and about 18 in from touch on the eastern side. Plays it to Mann, goes open side right. Hayes got it away through hands to Connor Tracy. Tracy nearly pierced the defence of Laurie, but dragged down 33 out from the goal line. Plays the ball now, and it comes open side left to Galvin. Short ball Thompson, flick pass out the back to Lockie Galvin again to Harry Hayes. Steps in field, tackled 30 out from the Canberra line. Southern end of the ground, right in centre field by Tarpany. Mann sends it left to Galvin, quick hands to Crichton, then away to Burton. And it's play on. No try. Comes away with Canberra. Down the eastern touchline. Savage. Canterbury stopped chasing. He's going to put it down. Xavier Savage for Canberra. And we're going to go to the bunker, I would think. Oh, hang on. Jared Sutton. He's getting there a week after Xavier Savage.
4: Yep.
1: And says try to Canberra. We'll talk about me going off too early.
4: Then picked up. Play on. Grounded at this end.
1: Wow, 8 minutes 18 gone. Canberra 4, Canterbury Bankstown 0, with a runaway try in the end of Xavier Savage, where it looked like Renekama had scored. Boy, did he drop the ball in the tackle of Noah Martin, Louis?
2: No, he's definitely dropped the ball. I don't reckon he gets it down. The movement goes, the ball gets grounded, the Bulldogs are celebrating, and he got Savage sprinting down the other end of the field. He has every right to pick this ball up if it is knocked on and run off and score a try. So that's why the referee there in Sutton has chased through, awarded the other try, because we know we'll go back and get a look at this, but I reckon he's knocked it on.
1: So, we will see. Touchline, Michael Carrianis, what about that?
0: Yeah, he knocks it on, but I think he grounds the ball with his body. So, I think it'll be a 20-metre restart for Canberra here. So, it's definitely no try to the Bulldogs, but we've just got to check to see if after he drops the ball, does his body ground it? That's going to be the question for the bunker. Maybe not from that angle.
1: Yeah, I don't
2: know. Definitely knocked on. His torso does lean on top of the ball.
1: Yeah, Renekama is knocked on. Try confirmed.
3: Yeah, confirmed.
1: So it is a try. Yeah, to Xavier Savage. You're right, though, Louis. All the Canterbury players were celebrating with Renekama.
2: Yep. And you know what I loved about Savage? Plays to the whistle.
1: Yep.
2: Sees an opportunity. Picks the ball up and just goes, I'm really sprinting 100 here and I'm going to score. And he gets it right. Great read. Great work there by Savage. That is brilliant. Most players would just stop and go, okay, well, what are we going to get here? But he doesn't. He plays, and that is brilliant.
1: So Ethan Sanders.
3: Sorry, mate, I'm not getting you.
1: Well,
3: slow it down and just tell me very basic and loud after I speak to Joe.
4: I'll just look at the boys about
3: that. Mate, if it doesn't improve, you're going to be playing a man short.
4: Well, the warning.
3: That's your warning.
1: So Ethan Sanders, 23 out, 2 in from touch. Well, what a start to this game. 9 minutes 39 gone. Canberra 4, Canterbury Bankstown 0. Runaway try to Xavier Savage after Renekama and Canterbury thought they had scored. Sanders with the left boot, strikes it, likes it, kicks the goal. So Canberra 6, leading Canterbury Bankstown 0. NRL Saturday on ABC Sport. 9 minutes and 44 seconds gone as Renekama beat one, ran over the top of Weeks and lost it. I tell you, deserves the credit, Louis. Noah Martin, what a great tackle that was in goal to save the try.
2: Yeah, big play. He comes from behind, puts his arm out, hits the point of the ball, which makes the ball come loose there from Renekama. And then all of a sudden, the play and the smarts of Savage to pick it up and go the length. Very, very clever by Canberra.
1: So now the restart from Canterbury. The Shocks keep on coming so far today. Kickoff is caught by Laurie. He goes right to Mariota, and he straight through Thompson. Put to the ground now. 15 out from his own line. 10 in from the Western touchline. Plays it to Laurie. Sends it right to Corey Horsburgh. And he's going crossways. Put to the ground by Mann and King and one other defender in there. Hayes, 17 out for the Canberra line. Now they work it right to Tarpany. Good run, Joe Tarpany, up to his own 30-metre line. He's to his feet now. Owen Paddy at dummy half. Short side right, they work it. And Martin's caught, 14 short of halfway. 15 in from touch on the eastern side. Canberra with it and a 6 points to nil lead. Here's Sanders now turning it into Hosking. He's caught 8 short of halfway. We normally see Zach on an edge, but he's playing as a middle forward today. Paddy goes left to Sanders. Pressure from Mann, but he got the left foot kick downfield. Caught by Tracy, 20 metres out from his own line. Looks to be a great chase by Canberra. Tracy could only go across field and finally taken by Noel Martin. 22 out from the Canterbury line. Canberra leads 6-0 after 11 minutes of play. Now it's Renekama, who will be feeling he should have scored down at the southern end. Plays the ball and to Crichton. Sends it right to Carraz. He's caught 12 metres short of halfway. Canterbury with it. Now dummy half man. Goes right. Barnstorming run from Max King. But leading the defence was Laurie with Paddy and Horsburgh. He's dropped it on the way down. So things are falling apart dramatically here for Canterbury. Canberra will get a scrum feed. Louis, 3 metres in Bulldogs territory. 11 minutes 20 gone. Canberra 6, Canterbury Bankstown 0.
2: Yeah, a little bit rattled for the Bulldogs, especially from that little bit of a mistake before and the Canberra run of the length. But I tell you what, Canberra Raiders are doing a good job in defence. They've been very aggressive. They've got good tackle technique. They're getting down low but underneath the ball. And they're bending their backs and driving with their shoulders. Great to see. And you can see Max King there. He's filthy that he drops the ball. But really good opportunity now for Canberra. Again, to get some points on the board as they get a scrum fee just over halfway.
1: One by Canberra. Paddy sends it left. Tim McCaw goes on a stepping run. And King is there with Salmon and Hayes to make the tackle. 9 metres in Bulldogs territory. We'll check in with MC in a tick. Paddy goes right to Horsburgh. He straightens there into Mann and Thompson. Curran there as well, and he stands in the tackle. 38 out from the Bulldogs line, centre field. Owen Paddy, he works it away left now. Tarpany, caught by Hayes, and a set restart here for the Canberra Raiders. 32 out from the goal line. Owen Paddy goes right to Mariotta up the centre of the field. Curran and Thompson, a man struggle with him. He stands in the tackle, 22 out from the Bulldogs' goal line. Played to Paddy, goes right. They quickly work it away to Ethan Sanders. Dummy to Martin, accepts the tackle. 13 out from the goal line, northeast corner. Paddy goes left. Sanders away to Laurie. Big dummy from Laurie. Easily got away there from Jamin Salmon, but ran right behind his own bloke, walking back onside Tarpany, so he submits in the tackle. 11 out in front of the Northern Post. Paddy goes himself. Work the ball away to the right side. The tackle made on Mariotta, 4 metres out. Now they come left again. Little stab kick being put forward there by Dane Laurie, knocked on by Lockie Galvin. So it's going to be another set here for the Canberra Raiders, 10 metres out from the Canterbury line. 6-0 Raiders, 13 gone, down to Michael Carrianos on the touchline.
0: Yeah, and the Raiders will fancy themselves, considering the fact that you look at this interchange bench that they've got at the moment. Hudson Young, Ethan Strange, Josh Papali'i, Tom Starling. Like, it's a pretty star-studded interchange bench. So if they can be in front before these players come onto the field, it's going to really help them to try and get this game done.
1: What a chance here for the Green Machine. 10 metres out. Scrum fed by Laurie. Picked up by Paddy. Goes right Sanders. And then he linked up with support Mariotta. He hits and spins it back to Ethan Sanders. Goes left Tarpany. Tarpany strong and straight and hard. Caught 9 metres out. Played to Paddy. Goes right to Horsburgh. Holds it up. Right foot step. And a basketball pass out the back to Sanders. He links up with Kyo Weeks. Takes on Crichton and Burton. Caught in the northeast corner. 6 out from the goal line. Raiders on the attack, leading 6-0. They spread it to the left. Sasungi got into dummy half. It comes away through hands. A half volley by Zach Hosking to Laurie. Dane Laurie running around in circles. Two-hander out the back to Paddy. Hot potato stuff. It comes back to Hosking, and he's tackled 20 out from the Bulldogs' line. Thrilling watch, albeit they've lost ground. And the Paddy goes right. Sanders turns it in Mariotta. Runs into Mann, and Hayes is down low. King there as well. Stood in the tackle, 12 out. He's been great, Mariotta. Played to Paddy, goes right to Sanders. Long ball onto Kyo Weeks, bounces away from Matt Burton, then explodes past him into Crichton, put to the ground. 3 metres out from the line, two in from touch, northeast corner. Played to Sungy, left foot stab kick by Sanders, straight to Canterbury, and Max King will love that after his earlier knock on. He dives on it, 6 out from his own line, quarter of an hour gone, Luke Lewis. 6-0 Canberra's now. Rinnakama's caught, 12 out from his own goal line.
2: You've got to give the Bulldogs a massive rap there. The way they defended their line, absolutely brilliant. They come up on the left edge. You've got Crichton over there on that left side. He's so good with his communication. You can see they're all on the same page. And even when they made that break there from Weeks, they scrambled, they stopped the play. So really good defence there from the Bulldogs on the line.
1: Runaway try to Xavier Savage after Canterbury thought it had scored down at the southern end. Now Canterbury last play, 15 short of halfway. Man goes left. Crichton, a left foot kick. And it's going to be caught by Savage, 20 out from his own line. A 20-metre pass left to Kyo Weeks. And then he dummies and jinks his way into Mann and Galvin, 25 out from the Canberra line. 15 minutes 40 gone here at Stadium Australia. And the scoreline in favour of Canberra by 6 points to nil after a 66-0 win for Cronulla Sutherland over the Dolphins. Now it's the Raiders centre field, Hosking. He's caught 12 short of halfway. Plays the ball. Paddy from inside the 40. Attempting a 40-20. Looks a little bit short. Tell you what, he's going to find the touchline. That's magnificent from Owen Paddy. And the touch judge's flag is up on the other side of the 20-metre line. 40-20 for Canberra's Owen Paddy. And the momentum with the Green Machine. They lead 6-0 after 16 minutes. Here's a challenge.
3: Hey, Joey. We've got a tack, kick on tackle three coming to four. On-field ruling is that it gets inside the 20. Bulldogs are challenging that it doesn't.
2: Well, that's a silly challenge. It went out over the 40. And I reckon where the referee's standing is about a half a metre short of where it went out. It bounced and then went over the plane on the outside.
5: Just seeing where it now crosses the line.
1: And which Canterbury player is close enough to tell?
3: We've got the it'll be a tap if it's a 40-20.
2: Perfect view from here.
1: It looked like it had definitely gone over that...
2: Look where the orange pole is and then look where the ball ends.
1: I'm with you. I thought live it was about a metre inside the 20.
2: There's the orange bowl. Then it lands.
5: Based on all
2: the
5: available angles, we're unable to determine where it clearly passes the line. The challenge by Canterbury will be retained.
3: You retain your challenge. Camera doesn't show either way.
1: That's because there's no camera running down that eastern touchline, Louis.
2: But you can see where the ball lands on the other side of the orange little pole there.
1: I'm with
2: it lands
1: you.
2: About a metre over. It shows that it clearly went out over that 40-metre line. I didn't get it.
1: Either way, it's a 40-20 for Canberra, and Owen Paddy takes a tap. He gives it away left now to Horsburgh. Caught 15, 16 metres out is where he finishes up from the goal line. Chance for another Raiders try here. Paddy sends it right, Tarpany. He's crashed to the ground, 9 metres out from the Bulldogs' goal line. Curran was in there along two with King. Now they go left, Sanders. Short ball away to support on that left edge. That's Hosking. Mann is there with Salmon and Galvin in defence. 5 metres out from the goal line. It's played to Paddy. He sent it centre field right. Through hands. And oh, great pass on to Noah Martin. He's going to streak over and score untouched. Great pass from Sanders. Noah Martin fires the imaginary arrow in the crowd for Jai Arrow and his family. And it's now Canberra 10, Canterbury Bankstown 0. Try to young Noah Martin after a brilliant 40-20 from Owen Paddy. 17 gone second half, and all of a sudden, Lou, it's all Canberra.
2: Yeah, all Canberra. Great work by Owen Paddy. Comes up with a really nice kick, gives them an opportunity down this end of the field. And then the Bulldogs, it was Crichton, just comes up out of the line, puts pressure on Ethan Sanders, and then all he has to do is just really get a nice quick pass. And I don't think he could believe his luck when Noah Martin looks up. There's not a soul in sight and goes over as easy as you like. 10-0 of a kick to come, and they've still got all their benchies on the bench at the moment ready to rock and roll.
1: Let's go to the touchline, Michael Carrianis.
0: He was outstanding for him to start the year. Noah Martin really cemented himself as a starting back row, then hurt himself. I think it was against the Tigers at Leichhardt Oval and has had an extended stint on the sideline, makes his return tonight and has had two crucial plays. You mentioned earlier the tackle that led to Xavier Savage's runaway try in the Canberra Zing goal, and then that beautiful hole run there, nice pass there from Ethan Sanders.
1: Yeah, you nearly wanted to say strange, didn't you? Here's Sanders with the kick, 15 out. About 15 in from the eastern touchline. Canberra 10, Canterbury Bankstown 0. NRL Saturday with Luke Lewis, Michael Carrianis, I'm Andrew Moore. Roosters and Parramatta to follow from the Sydney Football Stadium. Sanders stares up at the post, back down at the footy. To make it 12-0, Canberra, we've only had 18 minutes and 13 seconds. Sanders left foot, a boot strikes it, likes it, kicks a goal. He's 2 out of 2, and it's Canberra 12, Canterbury Bankstown 0. Now, around the grounds in the NRLW at the SFS, Sydney Roosters 12 leading Newcastle 0 in the first half. In the rugby, one try apiece up in Brisbane. Wallabies and Francis 7-all after France had led 7-0. And in the AFL, we've got Geelong playing GWS Giants here in Sydney. And it's Geelong leading by 55-25 into the third quarter. So a 30-point lead to the Cats, and the Giants coming off that big win last week over Fremantle, the top of the ladder team. So from the kickoff, Dane Laurie fields it. Passes it away right to Mariotta. And he's going to be caught. Held is the call as he shoved back 12 metres out from his own goal line. Canberra, gee, with the wind in their sails at the moment. It comes right now from Laurie to Horsburgh. He's going to be caught about 19 out from his own line, 20 in from the western touchline. They work it right now to the skipper, Tarpany. Down he goes, 26 out from his own line, courtesy of Mann and Curran. Tarpany gets a push from Kurt Mann, and it's a set restart for the Canberra Raiders. They now take it outside their 30. The momentum in this game has changed with that Rinnakama knock on in goal thanks to Noah Martin's tackle. Horsburgh goes from right to left. Through hands, Laurie to Timicore. Beat one. Beat two over halfway. Now he's hauled in from behind by Galvin. 9 metres in Canterbury territory. 5 in from the western touchline. Played to Laurie. Open side right to Sanders. Then he got a short pass to Mariotta. In the tackle off later to Laurie. They are all over Canterbury, the Raiders. Corey Horsburgh with the right foot step. And he's going to be felled 28 metres out from the Bulldogs' goal line. 12-0 Canberra. 19 minutes 30 gone. Paddy left to Tarpany. Out the back to Laurie to Timicore. Carraz in off the wing. Terrific body shot. Drilled him back, but it's a penalty.
3: Oh, dangerous position. No.
1: Gee.
3: Jacob, you're getting in a dangerous position.
1: I'll have to see that again. Penalty goes to Canberra. First penalty of the game. And it's against Jacob Carraz. He lifted the leg up.
2: Definitely not dangerous position.
1: No.
2: That's a G.
1: That was a great tackle. That, the only thing is the hand got between the legs, I suppose. But
2: he did not go anywhere near vertical. Any head didn't go anywhere near the ground. He just gets a good read, a good shot. A little bit too hard, so penalty. Been too hard.
1: So now it is Canberra with a tap. They're 12 metres out from the goal line. And Canterbury's got to hold them out here. It comes right to Joe Tarpany. He's wrapped up 7 metres out from the line. Raiders looking for a third try. As now Paddy goes right to Sanders. He got a pass away to Sungy. Dumped on the ground by Crichton and Burton. Four out from the line. 10 in from the touchline. Norris corner. Sanders back to the left. Laurie turns it inside to Hosking. And he's wrapped up 11 metres out from the line. Canberra in centre field. Paddy. Sends it right, Tarpany away, Sanders, then on to Sasangi. Burton, great tackle. Brings him down very near that eastern touchline, 7 metres out from the line. Comes away left to Sanders on the last. Crossfield kicker looks perfect. They're coming through in numbers. Catch from Zach Hosking, virtually uncontested. And it's another try to Canberra. It's 16-0 after 21 minutes and 10 seconds. This is so easy for Canberra. Crossfield kick, Hosking left, no Canterbury player went with him, and Hosking gets the Raiders' third try of the night. Canberra 16, Canterbury banks down nil, Luke Lewis.
2: Yeah, they're doing everything right, aren't they, the Canberra Raiders? They're asking the questions out wide, they're getting looked after, they come back in the middle, they ask another question, that doesn't work, and then they go their kicks, they're putting their kicks on the money, they're giving Canberra every opportunity, and as soon as he put this kick across field, he could just see the gap opening and opening, getting bigger and bigger from the Bulldogs, and I don't reckon Zach Hosking could believe his luck when he just sort of looks at the ball, no one really competing for it, lands straight in his chest, then all he has to do is turn around and fall down the ground. Nice try, nice execution, Canberra on fire at the moment.
1: And zero communication out the back for Canterbury, Michael Carrion, a standing on the touchline.
0: Yeah, that's poor from Canterbury. It was probably Bronson Sherry's ball. It sort of landed in that awkward spot for Jacob Kras, the winger. So Lockie Galvin just standing there watching, waiting for Bronson Sherry to make a play. Bronson doesn't make a play, and just Zach Hosking, too much hunger compared to the three Canterbury players. Just staring, looking at each other, and wow, it's going to be 18-0, and what an amazing first half from the Raiders.
1: So Ethan Sanders, 15 out, 6 or 7 to the left of the post. He's already kicked 2 from 2. Incredible. 16-0 Canberra with 3 tries in 13 minutes. Sanders, left foot kick, moves in now, and he makes no mistake. His third goal from as many attempts. Canberra 18, Canterbury Bankstown nil. Now, Louis, I am on a Fettingham roll today. I tipped the Dolphins, they lost 66-0. And I've tipped Canterbury, they're losing 18-0.
2: It's only early, Andrew.
1: 84-0 against me at this point.
2: It's only early.
1: Yeah.
2: You know what, our little mate at the back, you don't even want to turn around and look at him, but he gets very nervous when they get in front, the Canberra Raiders.
1: I know, but the advantage is Canterbury looks pathetic in these last 10 minutes. So it's Canberra to get the footy back. Canberra, on the other hand, look like they could score 66. Now the kickoff taken by Laurie. Passes it right to Mariotta. He might not need to make any changes, Ricky Stewart, despite that star-studded bench. Mariotta will play at 19 now from his own line to Laurie. Goes right to Matt Timmercourt. He's tackled 24 out from his own line. 23 minutes gone, 18-0 to the Canberra Raiders. As now they move it in centre field to within 13 of halfway. Curran at tackle on that occasion. They come to the left edge, Tarpany. He's wrapped up 4 metres short of halfway. About 18 in from the western touchline by Galvin and Salmon. Now Laurie is going to be caught by Curran and Bailey Hayward on the field. 5 metres in Canterbury Bankstown territory. Played on the last to Paddy. Goes right to Sanders. Left foot. Spiralling torpedo down to Rinnakama. Fettingham never looked like catching it. It goes backwards though for Tracy. He fires the pass away right to Kras. Can't link up with Sherry to his right. And he's tackled 11 out. He had the hippy shakes there, Rinnakama. He never looked like he's going to get near that. At least not his hands. Here's Bronson Sherry. Hits it up and tackled 18 out from his own goal line. Hayward dummy half. He spins it away, open side left. And Rinnakama's caught 25 out from his own goal line by Tarpany and Patty. Now comes to the centre field left to Tracy. Wrapped up 34 out from his own line for the Bulldogs. Bailey Hayward, he decides to kick it. And it's a little squib kick, worm killer, straight to Kyo Weeks. 20 out from his own line, over the 30. I think he tried to emulate Owen Paddy's 40-20, but it wasn't good. And now Weeks will play at 14 out from halfway. It comes right to Jed Stewart. Crash through King. Now caught by Curran. 10 short of halfway. 10 in from the western touchline. Played to Laurie. Goes right to Tim McCourt. Tarpany comes off. And Hudson with an H. Hudson Young comes from the field. His last touch of a footy was scoring the final try of the 2026 State of Origin series. That's Canberra middle of the ground. Adam Mariotta has been magnificent. Tackled here 11 metres in Canterbury Bankstown's half. Centre field, northern end. The go right Sanders kicks over the top. A race between Rinnakama and Savage. Rinnakama gets there first. Savage not far behind and makes the tackling goal. That is a wonderful set of precision from the Canberra Raiders. Great kick by Sanders. And it'll be a goal line drop by our Bulldogs. 25 minutes gone. Canberra 18, Canterbury Bankstown 0.
2: Yeah, that's absolutely beautiful from the Canberra Raiders. Really nice kick. A great chase there from... Who was it over there, Chase? It was Savage.
1: It was.
2: Comes up with a beautiful chase. Gets the bounce right. Waits for the timing. And comes up with a great tackle. Here's a short line drop out from Matty Burton.
1: He sends it, a wobbly-looking thing. It's going to bounce short of the line. Oh, then like we saw last night, it bounces short of the 10-metre line, bounces, dribble, dribble, dribble over the touchline. So it's going to be a Canterbury play the ball, 12 out from their own line. Brilliant from Burton in the end. 18-block Raiders, touchline Michael Carrianos.
0: Yeah, well, they need something to go their way, the Canterbury Bulldogs, because they're all at sea at the moment. Nice boot to ball there from Matt Burton just to try and spark their side. Matt Timmickle just allowed the ball to bounce over his head and it's found touch.
1: Was that deliberate, do you think, Louis, from Burton?
2: Yeah, he meant every part of that. The exact bounce, he wanted to land right in that spot. Everything that he did right there was meant.
1: Okay. Scrum one and it goes left to Rinnakama. He's caught 18 now from his own line. That sounds like an absolute toss-up to me. Ball played and it comes open side right. Burton running off Crichton. Ball goes free. And it's a penalty to Canterbury Bankstown, and that gets the crowd going. First penalty of the night to the Bulldogs. We've only seen two in the game. As 27 out from the Canterbury line. 13 minutes 30 to go in the first half. Canberra leading 18-0. And now Crichton finds touch on the eastern side. That's a really good kick. 12 metres in Canberra territory.
2: I reckon that's a loose carry.
1: No challenge, though, from Canberra. It's Hosking and Patty in the tackle. Now from the restart, it's Jacob Preston hits it up and tackled 27 out from the Canberra line. Canterbury Bankstown looking to get on the board here. It's Max King who hits it up the middle. He's wrapped up about 18, make it 17, out from the Raiders' goal line. Plays the ball to Haywood, sends it right to Galvin. Short ball away to Leo Thompson. The defence comes across. Horsbrough in there with Young and Martin. Three out from the goal line. Plays it to Bailey Haywood, sends it left to Galvin. Links up with Crichton. Crichton puts it on the toe. That could be absolutely brilliant. Coming through is Rinnakama. Savage might have got there first and knocked it dead. We're going to the back bunker.
3: Got no try. Confirm it's off Xavier Savage and goes dead.
1: That's how it looked, although Louis is right in that far corner, the southeast corner from us. It looked a really good little stab kick.
5: Kick chase has been cleared.
1: I think Savage gets there first. Burton coming through.
2: That's maybe Burton's hand.
1: And he gets a left hand.
2: And then it comes off
1: Rinnakama's knee.
5: Just confirming if it touches Matt Burton or Xavier Savage at this point. That's and then what happens after that?
1: We've got a side-on shot. Burton and Rinnakama both.
2: It doesn't even come off any of it. It comes off Renekama's knee. It actually doesn't come off Burton or...
3: Hey, Joey, they've gone to the 20. Yeah, I'm just saying the Dogs have walked out to the 20.
5: There's no touch by Matt Burton. In attempting to ground the ball, the ball hits Jethro's knee and goes dead. This is not a kick. The ball is dead off the Bulldogs. This would be a six-tackle...

0: 20 metre restart.
1: So Canberra will get the footy back, leading 18-0. 12 minutes 40 to go on the half touchline. Michael Carayannis.
2: Yeah, well, they've had a couple of opportunities now on that left hand side of the Bulldogs and just haven't been able to ice them. So that's a concern for them with 12 and a half minutes left in this first half. They've got to try and find a way to score something.
1: And because it came off Rinnakama's knee in the in goal area, it's not deemed to be over the dead ball line from the kick. That's why it is a six tackle set. So now Jed Stewart, centre field, plays it 26 out from his own line, and there's Big Papa. He's on the field for Mariota, and his first hit-up sees him tackled by Preston. 30 out from his own goal line. Now the Raiders send it right to Sasungi. Burton and Crichton are there in defence. 11 short of halfway. 10 in from the eastern touchline. Played to Paddy. They swing it to the right to left. Sanders, he got the pass away under support. As now Canberra, 10 metres short of halfway. Held is the call on Hudson Young. Plays it to Paddy, show and go. Caught by the markers, too short of halfway. Curran was there, he was onside, so was Salmon. Played on the last 2 weeks. Goes right Sanders. This one not quite the tight spiral. Rinnakama, he never looked like catching that either. He's knocked it on. At the moment, it looks like hand grenades are being kicked to him. He doesn't want it, but he stuck out the hands and pfft, down it went, knock on. Canberra will get another ball. About 13 out from the Canterbury line with a scrum feed. 11 minutes 30 to go in the half. 18-0 to Canberra. And Canterbury tonight have a real problem on that left wing because Rinnakama cannot catch a goal.
3: Yeah, and he's in his own head too at the moment, Rinnakama. You can see as soon as he dropped that ball, the first thing he done, he's headbutting the ground. He's blowing up at himself. He's thinking about it a lot. So Canberra Raiders need to continue to put those bombs up that are a little bit awkward. And they might get in his head. Penalty to Canberra for the not getting to the scrum quick enough.
1: Man, how could Canterbury be that careless? Penalty, Canberra, 13 out. 18-0 Raiders, 11 minutes to go.
4: Zach, two.
1: And they're going to take the 2 points. To go up by 20 points to nil. Yeah, why not? Touchline, Michael Carayannis.
2: Yeah, it was the right call there. The players wanted to take the tap, but Ricky was barking instructions on the sideline, trying to get the message out to take the two, and yeah, right call from the Raiders.
1: Well, last time we were in Canberra, we saw Savelio Tamale, the talented but up-and-down winger for Canberra, replaced about 33 minutes into the game because he was having a game like Jethro Rinnakama. And what was admirable was the way Ricky Stewart treated his young player. He went and sat next to him and put his arm around him and gave him a tap on the head, rustled the hair. But Rinnakama, the poor chap, he's having an absolute shocker. He dropped the ball in goal that led to Xavier Savage picking it up and running 95 metres to score the first try of the game. It's bounced off his legs over the dead ball line, leading to this attacking set. And he's dropped the last 2 kicks in a row. So now Ethan Sanders is 15 out and about 15 in from the eastern touchline. 9 minutes 47 to go and a half that is now being completely dominated by Canberra. Where's this form been? To make it 20-0. Sanders with the left boot. Strikes it. Yep. Likes it. Kicks the goal. He's 4 out of 4, and this is turning into another thrashing. It could be the third in a row, because Canterbury looks as inept as you could possibly look. Canberra 20, Canterbury Bankstown 0, Louis. Around the grounds, it's halftime in the NRLW. We're just kicking off in the second half now at the SFS. Sydney Roosters 12, leading Newcastle 0 in the AFL. Third quarter, Geelong 61, leading the Giants 28. And in the rugby test, first half, France 12, Wallabies 7, 2 tries to 1. Kickoff from Burton, goes into the in-goal area, just caught by Laurie. He gives it to his right to Josh Papali'i, and he's going to be tackled 15 out from his own line. This dominance is incredible from Canberra. It's played to Laurie. He sends it away, open side right to Young. And Hudson's tackled 21 out from his own line, centre field, southern end, plays the ball. And Paddy goes right to Horsbrough, caught there by Curran and Haywood. 28 out from the Canberra goal line. Paddy goes right to Noah Martin. Good simple hit up, wrapped up 13 short of halfway. He'll play 20 in from the eastern touchline after the tackle by Thompson. Paddy goes left, Horsbrough, Sanders, Laurie, short ball, Timmercourt. Out the back it went to Jed Stewart. Not a great pass, and Jed Stewart couldn't handle it and knock on. So that is a potential momentum changer for Canterbury. They'll have a scrum feed 5 metres in Canberra's territory. 8 left first half. Canberra 20, Canterbury Bankstown 0.
3: Well, that play was on. There's really nice work there from Laurie. Gets through to Timico. And then he just has to get that pass to Jed Stewart right. It's a little bit tough as he's getting pulled down. He's

0: trying to hit Jed on, at full speed. But if he hits him there, they're away. Now, three Canberra supporters looming up on the inside. It would have been a 3-on-1 in the backfield. So they got lucky there, the Bulldogs. But nice work from the Canberra Raiders. And the execution wasn't right, but I like when they ask questions coming out of their own end. Now, and they've lost the ball out of the scrum.
1: Canterbury, what are they doing? The scrum's won by Canterbury, but no one went after the ball. Lockie Galvin was looking up in the crowd. I don't know what they were doing.
0: I've never seen it like that before.
1: Oh, no.
0: He was looking for the ball and went through his legs.
1: 8 metres in Canberra territory. Now it's current.

0: Now it's Curran with a hit up. He's going to be captured about... He's lost the ball. This is pathetic from Canterbury. Picked up by Canberra. Did they run out their flag team? Apologies to the flag team. They're probably better than what we're seeing here from the Bulldogs. Now Martin plays it. 12 short of halfway. Comes open side right. And Horsburgh's caught. 7 metres short of halfway. 7 minutes to go in the half. Now Canberra working away left edge. Hosking runs into King and Salmon right on halfway. Curran there as well, who lost the ball earlier. Laurie, he turns it inside to Young. And Hudson Young's going to be pushed backwards back towards halfway. Held is the call from referee Jared Sutton. There's a hush over this crowd of about 15,000 Stadium Australia. Oh, that's a forward pass away to Papali'i from Horsburgh. Well forward. He's arguing the toss, but it looked miles forward. 6 minutes 30 to go in the half. Canberra 20, Canterbury nil. And Michael Carrianos, I guess that's where Canberra need to be careful. They've given the ball away twice in the last two sets.
1: Yeah, and that was really poor there from Corey Horsburgh. Just lazy. It was on, but it was just lazy there from him. There was a clear forward pass. So they just got to make sure it gets to half time here, the Raiders. And, you know, they're well in control of this game. Just kind of allow the Bulldogs to get a soft try before the halftime break.
0: Well, a bit of a Canterbury crowd favourite, Jack Underhill's about to come on. He's become a Tom Hazleton style figure for the Bulldogs over the last couple of months, and it's going to be repacked the scrum with 5 minutes 51 to go in the half. 20-0 Canberra. Canterbury wins the scrum. Crichton goes right. Galvin, he turns it back on the inside. Salmon runs straight into three defenders. Paddy, Horsburgh and Hosking, a metre short of halfway, and they give away a set restart. That's the fourth for the Bulldogs as Underhill comes on, replacing Max King for Canterbury, their third interchange of the night. Canterbury 7 metres in Canberra's half. Curran plays it to Haywood. Centre left to Preston. He's met instantly and put to the ground. 37 out from the line, 15 in from touch eastern side. Haywood goes to the right, and Leo Thompson, he dropped it backwards, regathered it, caught by Papali'i. Gee, he's been playing ordinary footy. Leo Thompson plays it now, centre field to Haywood. Goes left to Galvin. Short pass away on that left edge to Preston. Sasungi's there to bring him down with Hosking. 29 out from the line. Haywood goes right. Galvin turns it back into Thompson. Wrapped up, 20 out from the Canberra line. Last tackle, Canterbury Bankstown. In a 20-0 hole here. Haywood to the right. Galvin, oh, fair dink. Goes out to the right to Connor Tracy. Slapped at it like the proverbial seal and dropped the football. And this Canterbury side, it's almost like they're trying to outdo each other every set. How can we make this worse? Canberra changeover, Louis. 20 out from their own line. Canberra 20, Canterbury nil.
2: That is the best fair dinkum I've ever heard this
0: year. Is it really?
2: It was so good. Loved it. But I am with you. The Bulldogs are so far off at the moment. They don't know what's doing it. It's like they've all got 10 thumbs at them and are trying to catch the ball. So they've got to pick up their act here in the second half. They've just got to get through this next 4 minutes and not let any tries in. Because if Canberra score again, I think it's over.
0: If this game was at Dolphin Oval, Louis, Dolphins would beat Canterbury. That's how bad the Dogs are going. Here's the Raiders, though. They're very happy with their work, leading 20-0. And ball played by Savage. Comes left almost through as Dane Laurie. Dragged to the ground by Thompson. Finished off by Underhill or not. Pass back to Owen Paddy. He's caught. 30 out from the line by Galvin. Plays it quickly. Young goes to the right. Threw hands away. Horsburgh, Sanders. Then Weeks on the toe from Sasungi. Getting back there, Connor Tracy. And he taps it with his left hand. Touch in goal. Save the day momentarily. Goal line dropout, Canterbury. 3 minutes 30 left in the half. Canberra 20, Canterbury nil. Michael Carrianos, you're right down there seeing this unfold. What is doing with the Doggies?
1: Oh, they're off. Obviously, they're well off. The intensity has just gone. They're desperate to get to this halftime break, but they score another try here. The Raiders, I reckon you should call it, Andrew.
0: Here's Matt Burton. Of course you do. Burton with a line dropout. Up she goes. It will go the 10 metres this time. Jed Stewart went for it. It comes down for Canterbury again. That's been the best thing they've done. But we're coming back for a penalty to Canberra. They must have been offside.
3: Jacob's offside at the kick. You can challenge if you want.
0: It is a penalty going to the Raiders.
2: Take the two.
0: What?
2: Take the two.
3: Carraz. Jacob Carraz.
0: Not Jacob Preston, but Carraz. So penalty, Canberra offside from the line dropout. And I think you'll find he's well offside. And they will take the 2 points as they listen to Luke Lewis. 2.5 minutes to go in the half. Canberra 20, Canterbury Bankstown nil. And I look to out the back here in the broadcast box. Dennis Carnahan, who's a fanatic maniacal Cam.

0: Canberra fan. He's got a big grin on his face for the first time in about 6 weeks. And Jared Ryan from our social department is a fanatical Canterbury fan. And just stop headbutting the wall, Jared. It's going to be okay. So I don't know that it will be tonight. Canberra all over the Bulldogs. 20-0, 2 minutes and 5 seconds to go.
1: Yeah, you know what? Canberra playing so smart with everything they're doing. But I just love the way that they're playing their footy, coming out of their own end. They're like the way they just shift the ball to an edge. They're happy to pass it through the middle of their forwards. You know, everyone's looking for opportunities. I think Dane Laurie's doing a really good job there at the moment while he's going in for Ethan Strange. And then when they get opportunities like this, just keep taking the points. Now, they took the last two. They get another two here. There's another 4 points that they wouldn't have got. So, smart work.
0: Three tries for Canberra. Here's Sanders looking for his fifth goal. Right in front, 10 metres out. And he kicks it right between the posts. He's 5 out of 5. Canberra 22, Canterbury Bankstown 0, 1 minute 21 to go here in the first half. Luke Lewis, Michael Carayannis and Andrew Moore with you. NRL Saturday on ABC Sport. Around the ground, second half, NRLW at the SFS, Roosters 12, Newcastle 0. Third quarter AFL, Geelong 67, Giants 40. And in the first half of the rugby, the Wallabies have scored a converted try to lead France 14-12. Burton kicks off, drills it towards the western touchline, but Laurie was there and it bounced up into his chest. So he sends the pass right to Hudson Young and he's going to be tackled. 22 out from his own line, 9 in from the western touchline. 45 seconds to go in the half, dominated by Canberra. As it comes to the right side, Papali'i. He's wrapped up on his own 30-metre line and there was Thompson and Haywood. Plays a 20 in from the western touchline to Paddy. Goes right to Horsburgh, got through Underhill into Curran, among others. At 14 short of halfway, southern end centre field. Played to Paddy. Short ball left to Hosking. Flicked it out the back. They're doing it at will to Kyo Weeks. Then away right to Ethan Sanders. He steps into Haywood and Preston. Tackled 3 metres in Canterbury's territory. 11 seconds to go. This will be it. They come to the left side to Papali'i in centre field. And Josh Papali'i is forced across field. Then got a pass away on the ground. Throwing Paddy, he keeps it alive, dived on by Curran, no he dived over it, knocked on by Canberra, and that's it, that'll be the first half. Canberra will go into the sheds here at Stadium Australia, leading 22-0 over Canterbury Bankstown. Canterbury has been terrible, Canberra's been really good. As Louis said, when it clicks for Canberra, they're a lot of fun to watch, and it's been clicking for them today ever since that moment where Rinnakama, Jethro Rinnakama, crossed to score ostensibly a try. This was back in about the 8th, 9th minute. But he lost the ball in the tackle of Noah Martin. Xavier Savage picked it up, raced 95 metres to score in the 9th minute. Noah Martin scored in the 17th. Zach Hosking in the 22nd. Ethan Sanders 5 from 5. 2 restarts for Canberra. That's their 22 points. Nothing for Canterbury. They've had 4 restarts. They've had a successful challenge, dubious as it was. Penalty 3-1 to Canberra, but it is all the Raiders at halftime. Luke Lewis up 22-0.
1: Yeah, complete dominance there for that first 40 minutes from the Canberra Raiders. And again, their defence has been good. I feel like their scramble defence is what really got them into their little, I suppose, zone that they're in at the moment. They come up with Noel Martin right from that one tackle on Rinnakama, then all of a sudden from there it's just been all Canberra Raiders. Xavier Savage ran that 100 metre try, but they're just asking questions. That's what I love about what Canberra are doing. But they're completing their sets, they're playing patient, they're being smart, they're kicking well, they're doing everything right at the moment, Canberra Raiders. So really good work for me for the Bulldogs. They just look lost. They are not playing the type of footy that we know they can play. They've had a couple opportunities, but they haven't been able to ice them, and that's what's put them right behind the eight ball.
0: How did you see it all, MC?
2: Oh, it was just an outstanding opening 40 minutes from Canterbury. They had huge intent, and just from Canberra, sorry. Canterbury were absolutely shocking. Canberra just had all the intent, and Canterbury missed a start. And after that denied try to Jethro on that left wing, they just couldn't find a way to repel it. That's a terrible performance from Canterbury Bulldogs as they play for their season.
0: On the text line, David says, could this be another blowout game? Another filthy field. Gee, I hope Canterbury play like this next weekend, lols. Kurt from Towns will get the hook out for Rinnakama. Look out, Underhill is on the park. Guys, go Raiders, flog the Dogs. Andrew, can you please give a shout-out to the Bendigo Crushers Rugby League Club. Driving back from Melbourne after our game today, it's our debut season. Haven't had a win yet, but have been very competitive. Mikey from Bendigo. Good on you, Mikey, and all the best to everyone at the Bendigo Crushers. Good luck for the remains of the year. And around the ground, second half NRLW, Roosters 12 lead Newcastle 0. In the test, Wallabies 21, France 12, first half, three-quarter time AFL, Geelong 67, Giants 40. We'll head around the grounds very shortly here on ABC Sport, but now we head to the ABC Newsroom.
3: Hello, this is ABC News with David Rollins. US President Donald Trump has threatened Iran with dire consequences after the funeral of Supreme Leader Ayatollah Ali Khamenei saw open calls for his killing. Larry Buttrose takes up the story.
4: Mr. Trump made the comments on his Truth Social platform also after media reports Israel had shared intelligence with the US that Iran had devised a plan to assassinate him. Mr. Trump said 1,000 missiles are aimed at Iran, with the US military ordered to destroy all areas of the country in the event of Iran going ahead with his assassination or any attempt. It comes as senior US officials demand Iran publicly state the Strait of Hormuz is open and that ships won't be attacked anymore there. So far, Iran has not done so. The rising tensions follow tit-for-tat strikes in the past week, putting any prospect of peace more deeply in doubt.
3: Indonesia's Deputy Attorney General has resigned amid a police investigation into alleged corruption and money laundering. Febri Adriansyah resigned days after police found 74 kilograms of gold bars in a raid on his home in Jakarta's south. Indonesian police have also given details of a series of very public raids carried out throughout the week on 12 locations, including homes, a money changer and a restaurant. Meanwhile, the Attorney General's office has been probing alleged corruption in the nationwide free nutritious meals program and has arrested a former and an active senior police official. Telstra has confirmed it will appear before a federal parliamentary inquiry next week following the nationwide outage. More than 600 calls could not get through to 000, and there were major problems for businesses and transport networks. A Senate inquiry looking into the Optus outage last year will now call on Telstra to give evidence on Friday. Senior Government Minister Jason Clare says the telco needs to be held to account.
5: Telstra have let Australians down. You know, people could have lost their lives. That's why there's an investigation by ACMA. I assume that parliamentary inquiry will scrutinise the actions of Telstra over the course of the last week.
3: A teenage boy has been charged with murder following the discovery of human remains in Victoria's West earlier this week. 13-year-old Layla Jeffrey was last seen on McCracken Street in the regional town of Donald on July the 4th and was reported missing by a family member the next day. On Thursday, a search of bushland recovered human remains believed to be of the missing girl. Police say a 16-year-old boy has now been charged over her alleged murder. Two men have been charged over an alleged shooting at a cafe in Melbourne's northwest early yesterday. Police say multiple shots were fired into a cafe on Mount Alexander Road in Essendon North. An allegedly stolen car was then witnessed leaving the scene. Police say two men, aged 18 and 20, have since been charged with multiple offences in relation to the alleged incident. The member for Scarborough in Perth says he's thankful that nobody was injured after his electorate was vandalised last night. In a post on social media, Stuart Aubrey said he'd been advised the attack on his office on Scarborough Beach Road was targeted. Photographs posted by Mr. Aubrey show a smashed glass front door and broken pot plants on the pavement outside. Western Australian Premier Roger Cook says the police are investigating the incident.
6: My understanding is also that the police have someone in custody and we're very pleased and thankful for their quick action.
3: Two men remain on the run after a violent early morning burglary on Tasmania's east coast, where a man was cable-tied and his house set on fire. Jasmine Snow has more.
7: Emergency services were called to the property in Coles Bay on Tasmania's east coast at about 7 o'clock this morning, following reports of a house fire. Upon arrival, police say they found the property owner tied up with cable ties and say he'd been dragged outside by the offenders while his house was set alight. The two male offenders, who were wearing face coverings and armed with a crowbar, made off with 9 firearms and stole the man's ute. Police are calling it a targeted attack. The man has been taken to the Royal Hobart Hospital and sustained non-life-threatening injuries.
3: And two teenagers have been flown to hospital and three others injured after a car they were travelling in hit a tree at Tamworth in the New South Wales North. Police say the car was travelling along King George Avenue in East Tamworth when it left the road and hit a tree at about 8:30 last night. A 17-year-old girl who was a passenger has suffered critical head injuries. Both she and another passenger, a 17-year-old boy, were flown to John Hunter Hospital. Three others escaped with relatively minor injuries. This is ABC News.
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0: Sends it left to Galvin, quick hands to Cry, then away to Burton. Burton to Rinnakama down the eastern touchline. Fullback to Beattie Red, straight through him and Fijian. And sends Vanaka Vakalevu. And it's Bayon. They try, comes away with Canberra. Down the eastern touchline, Savage. Canterbury stopped chasing. He's going to put it down. Xavier Savage for Canberra. Jared Sutton, he's getting there a week after Xavier Savage.
11: Yep.
0: And says, try to Canberra. We'll talk about me going off too early.
11: Picked up, play on, grounded at this end.
0: Wow. 5 metres out from the goal line. It's played to Paddy. He sends it centre field right. Through hands. And oh, great pass on to Noah Martin. He's going to streak over and score untouched. Great pass from Sanders. Noah Martin fires the imaginary arrow in the crowd. Comes away left to Sanders on the last. Crossfield kicker looks perfect. They're coming through in numbers. Catch from Zach Hosking. Virtually uncontested. And it's another try to Canberra. This is so easy for Canberra.
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0: Another thrashing here at Stadium Australia. Canberra 22 leading Canterbury Bankstown 0 after a 66-0 win for Cronulla Sutherland over the Dolphins. What happens next? At the SFS, the Sydney Roosters take on Parramatta in the nightcap. And on the call, Glenn Lauder with Dean Hallitau and Matthew Elliott. Welcome back, Estay. Good evening.
13: Great to be back in a Sydney winter, Andrew. Looking forward to this one. Wow, two shutouts so far. Another 40 minutes to go there. But what can we come up with here at the Sydney Football Stadium? Because the Roosters obviously celebrating Daniel Tupou's 300th game in the NRL, the 57th player to do so, and the fifth at this club. No other club has more than three players in the 300 club. So a real recognition for this Roosters club and Daniel Tupou, of course. Just saw one of the other members, Jared Rea-Hargreaves, down there shaking hands with some fans. But yeah, Parramatta obviously getting up a win last week against Manly. They've been inconsistent throughout this season after those back-to-back wins in round two and three. Matthew Elliott will be on the sideline for us tonight. But Dean Hallitau, good evening to you. I haven't seen you for a few weeks, Dino. But this Roosters side, they're going to be down on troops tonight, but they still look pretty decent, don't they? Even when you take out the big names like James Tedesco et al.
14: Yeah, they still look very good, Estay. Good evening to you and Matty. And it's going to be a pretty formidable side, as they always are, the Roosters, and they're at home, so you expect them to play well. And I think their form has definitely been on the improve since the start of the year. They're playing that type of Roosters football that we've become used to over the last probably 10 seasons. And obviously the Eels are really inconsistent, so if they're off by a little bit, the Eels, I think it's going to be a tough night in spite of those players that are missing.
13: Yeah, Matty, I'm interested to hear your thoughts on Daniel Tupou before we go too much further, because you obviously were at the Roosters when he came into the system.
15: Yeah, as a very young, shy boy from Parramatta who didn't really expect to be successful in footy at all, but you know that humility certainly hasn't changed. But wow, his growth as a player, you know, has just gone through the roof, and it's just so good to sit back and watch him and see that how he actually respects himself, his authentic self. He doesn't carry on, but he's just such a good player.
13: We haven't seen this halves combination much. They've only played one game together, Hugo Savala and Dally Cherry-Evans. Cherry-Evans has been named at 5'8". Do you know they played with Savala at 6 and Cherry-Evans at 7 a couple of weeks ago? Do you think that's the way forward tonight? And what do you like about that combination, of course, with no Sam Walker?
14: Yeah, I really like Savala as a 6. He showed when he first burst onto the scene how good he was with his running game, because he's a big body. He's got great skill. He's got a pretty decent kick as well. So there's all the attributes there that you'd expect for a good running 5'8", and I just think that the experience of DCE is going to be the one guiding them around the park. You know, it doesn't really matter with the numbers on their back. And yeah, Savala's had a great season in the centres. He gets probably to play in his more comfortable position of 6.
13: And no Sam Walker for the Roosters, but no Mitchell Moses for Parramatta either, Matthew. So a big opportunity for Jonah Pezzett, who was good against Manly last week, and he keeps Joash Papali out of the side.
15: Yeah, look, I've seen Bolkman and Pezzett play together as well, and they're real threat, both carrying the ball. So there's a little bit of a unpredictability about the Parramatta play. And when you throw Dylan Walker into that mix, you know, 20 minutes, 30 minutes into the game, the Roosters are going to have to be really prepared defensively for this one.
13: So that big change, of course, for the Roosters, Andrew, no James Tedesco through that HEIA. Cody Ramsey starts at fullback in jumper number 21. And the one change for Parramatta sees Mitch Moses not backing up from Origin, picked up that quad injury. Jonah Pezzett starts in the halves in jumper number 22. They're the only two changes. Adam G will be in charge of this one. We're kicking off in just around about an hour's time.
0: Oh, good stuff. Thank you, Glenn. Thank you, Matthew and Dino. And in the NRLW, Roosters still leading Newcastle there 12-6 with about 13 minutes to go. For the Roosters, tries to Jessica Sergis, what's new, in the 13th minute, and Olivia Koenig in the 25th minute. Jocelyn Kelleher, two goals from two attempts. And for Newcastle, a try to Olivia Higgins in the 46th minute. Kira Dib, one from one. So Roosters 12, Knights 6. Earlier, it was Gold Coast 36, beating Canterbury Bankstown 10. Four tries scored by Titan centre Jamie Chapman. And the West Tigers accounted for North Queensland at Townsville, 30 points to 18. So a couple of away teams winning so far today. And tomorrow at midday, Canberra play the Warriors at Canberra Stadium. Then St George Illawarra plays Parramatta from 1:45 at Wollongong Stadium. Now, the Dolphins were hammered today, 66 points to nil. And a little later, you'll hear from Tom Gilbert. The players are just coming out to the field here for the second half. So we'll keep it here. But the Raiders, Luke Lewis, for all intents and purposes, are putting on another very one-sided game against Canterbury. How do the Doggies turn it around?
1: Yeah, absolutely. They're doing a good job, aren't they, the Canberra Raiders? But the thing is, the best thing that happened for the Bulldogs was half-time, because Canberra just did a bit of a flow. They were just going through their sets. They knew what they had to do. They were getting to their kicks. They were doing a really good job. So they've got to start this first 10 minutes in the second half really well, the Canberra Raiders, if they want to keep the kind of footy they were playing. For the Bulldogs, they've got to upset their rhythm somehow. I don't know how they're going to do that. We need someone to come out, a couple of strong, tough carries, a couple of big hits, force some errors and give them a little bit of field position. And when they do get their opportunities on the line, they've got to turn their opportunities into some points. And they've got to do that pretty early, because I can't see the Bulldogs just running in 22 points, you know, miraculously, and making it look easy.
0: By the way, halftime in the rugby test, Wallabies 21, leading France 12. Kickoff about to happen here at Stadium Australia. Canterbury Bankstown running right to left, defending the southern end of the ground, and referee Sutton blows time on. And the kickoff heads down to the northeast corner for Canberra. Josh Papali'i with the return after Dane Laurie had the catch. And he's tackled 15 out from his own line, 10 in from the eastern touchline. Played to Laurie. Open side right to Hudson Young. We haven't yet seen Ethan Strange or Tom Starling in what will be his 150th NRL game. And Canberra, it's been so slick for them so far. Horsbury backs his way into the defence. Stands in the tackle of Thompson and Underhill. Now to the left, Hosking, who's been good. He's collared 10 short of halfway for Canberra by Hayward and Curran. Now it's Horsbrough. He puts his shoulder into the defence, taken heavily over the top by Preston. 2 metres short of halfway, plays it on the last, and Owen Paddy sends it left, Ethan Sanders. The kick down the throat of Connor Tracy with the catch. 17 out from his own goal line. Great chase, though, by Canberra, and he's put to the ground by Martin and Hosking. 24 out from the Canterbury Bankstown line. So let's see what the Bulldogs offer in their first set. It comes from dummy half Crichton, right to Jethro Rinnakama. He's caught 29 out from his own line by Papali'i. Now comes away to Carraz, centre field. Tries to jink his way through, but got a one hand around the corner to Hayward. Keeps it alive left to Crichton. He's caught right on halfway by Papali'i. Creeps into Canberra territory. Play quickly to Hayward. Goes right to Galvin. He's crashed to the ground. I thought Canberra was all offside, but he's caught 35 out from the goal line. Plays the ball to Hayward, centre field. Goes right to Curran. Josh Curran hits it up. Going to be taken here by Horsburgh and Sanders. 21 out from the goal line. Last play. Bulldogs on the attack. Short side right to Galvin. Put up the kick. Who wants it? Canberra goes up for a jet. Stewart dropped it, knocked it on into Corey Horsburgh.
16: Touches Jamin in between. It's just a knock-on. Shot knock-on.
0: So Jamin Salmon got a touch as well, but it will be a Canterbury Bankstown ball. First knock-on, Jet Stewart. Canterbury Bankstown scrum feet. 10 out from the Canberra line. Two gone second half. Canberra 22, Canterbury Banks down nil.
1: Yeah, he doesn't get himself in a great position there, Jed Stewart. There was a lot of his teammates around, so he has to jump up and sort of try and move his body around his own players, but didn't work out for him. And it did touch a Bulldogs player, so that's why they didn't get a penalty for an accidental offside. But this is the best opportunity they've had for a long time, the Bulldogs.
0: And they need to convert, don't they? Scrum one, Crichton. Goes left, Galvin. Got the pass away, Preston on the left edge. Sasungi is there in defence with Sanders and Martin. 10 out from the Canberra line. 18 in from touch, western side. Played. Haywood goes right to Galvin. Then a short ball back in centre field for Thompson. He's felled. 7 out from the line in front of the right upright. Ball played to Haywood. It goes right, Galvin. Turns it back on the inside to Bronson. Sherry. Left footstep. Tackle 1 metre out from the line. Bulldogs attacking down 22-0. Long ball from Haywood to Galvin. Dummies goes himself. Beat Papali'i. Now held up by Martin and Paddy. 1 metre out from the goal line. Ball played. Two tackles left, Canterbury. From Haywood to Underhill. He juggled it, ran around in circles, and he's going to be stopped about 5 metres out. Last play, centre field for the Bulldogs. Dummy half Haywood. Fires it deep out the back. Crichton. Crossfield kick for Rinnakama against Savage. Rinnakama caught it. Brings it down and scores. Redemption for Jethro. This time, he says, Vanaka Vakalevu, the Fijian, thank you, try to Rinnakama, fires the imaginary joy arrow, or arrow into the crowd for joy arrow, try to Rinnakama. 3 minutes 40 gone, second half, how they needed that, the Bulldogs. Canberra 22, Canterbury Banks down 4.
1: Well, that's the start they needed, the Bulldogs. They needed to get a little bit of luck, go their way, they come up a nice kick, they get the ball back. They asked a few questions, and then on play 5, I thought Stephen Crichton was actually going to go the open side. He turns back down to the left side, puts a nice little kick in, and just gets a one-on-one. So Rinnakama gets a really good run on it. And it's actually quite hard here for Savage. He's stuck in the mud. He doesn't get a chance to sort of jump up for it. So that little bit of a run onto that ball and that angle for Rinnakama works out perfect for him. Comes down with the ball and scores the Bulldogs' first try of the night.
0: Let's go to the touchline. First time, second half, Michael Carrianis.
2: Well, that's a dream start, not only for the Bulldogs, but poor Jethro had a shocking first half. Rinnakama gets a golden opportunity to score a first try. Had a lot of work to do, leaping over a couple of Raiders players and paint the boards down. So great work there from the winger after a poor first half.
0: What do you do with the ball?
2: Planted it down.
0: Here's Stephen Crichton, 22 metres out. About 3 metres in from the western touchline. 5 gone, second half. And it's Canberra 22, Canterbury Bankstown 4. Roosters and Eels to come at the Sydney Football Stadium. We'll update scores around the grounds after the kick from Stephen Crichton, his first of the night. Left foot kicker. Dispenses with the headgear. Gets the sway on. 18 the difference at the moment. Try to Rinnakama, early second half. Here comes Crichton now. Strikes it with the left boot. It's, whoa, he's hooked that badly across the face. Didn't get much of a connection at all. No goal. So it's 3 converted tries the difference. Canberra 22, Canterbury Bankstown 4. 5 minutes gone, second half. NRL Saturday here on ABC Sport. NRLW, late second half. Still Sydney Roosters 12, leading Newcastle 6 in the rugby test, half-time, Wallabies 21, leading France 12. And in the AFL, it's Geelong 67, Giants 59. Giants clawing their way back into that one across the road at Giants Stadium, or the Sydney Showground. So here's the kickoff. And it's going to be caught by Burton, 2 metres out from the Canterbury line. He gives it right to Leo Thompson. Runs into Papali'i and also in there Sasungi. Down he goes. 17 metres out from the Canterbury line and 12 in from the western touchline. Played to Haywood. Goes right to Rinnakama. He's caught 21 out from his own line. Canberra 22. Canterbury Banks down 4. Haywood sends it right to Underhill up the middle. He reaches the 30 and just beyond it. Stands in the tackle of Papali'i and Young. Now played to Haywood. Goes right to Salmon. Salmon's tackled 8 metres short of halfway. 4 tackles into the set. Now it's Haywood. Goes left to Tracy up the middle. Bang, good hit. Drags him to the ground. That was Papali'i, a metre in Canberra's half. On the last, it comes left to Crichton. End over end kick down to the right wing of Savage. Coming through Burton and Rinnakana. Savage, great catch. He's got it for Canberra. 22 out from his own line. Canberra 22. Canterbury Banks down 4. 6 gone second half. As now Sasungi Louis put to the ground on his own 30.
1: Yeah, that was a nice take there from Savage. Had a fair bit of pressure coming down. But I was just watching Matty Burton out there. He's not getting much involved in this game. They're not getting him too much ball. He's doing a couple of kick chases. But he's got to get some dirt on that jersey.
0: Now it's Canberra back towards centre field. Laurie got through Underhill into Haywood. Caught 11 metres short of halfway. Plays at 20 in from the western touchline to Paddy. Goes left, Hosking to Sanders. Then away to Kyo Weeks. Left foot step, ducked underneath one. Now claimed over the top by Thompson. Also in there, Salmon on halfway. Played on the last, Paddy goes right to Sanders as Ethan Strange replaces Corey Horsburgh for Canberra. Kick this time taken by Rinnakama. He's grown in confidence after scoring the try and he's nailed by Sasungi. 22 out from his own line and as a result, slow to his feet. Now it's played and it goes right to Burton. Looking to get a bit of dirt on the jumper, but he stands in the tackle. No dirt there. 28 out for the Canterbury line. Set restart. Too long in the play the ball or the tackle from Sasungi and Laurie. So set restart Canterbury. The Doggies fifth of the night as they get to within 11 of halfway. 7 gone second half. 22-4-2. The Raiders as Canterbury go right to Salmon. Good run. Gets up to halfway. 20 in from the far touchline. Caught by Hosking. Plays it. And Haywood goes left to Underhill. He's caught 8 metres in Canberra's half. Set of field. Northern end of the ground. Now played Haywood. Left to Curran. And away to Galvin. Dummies goes himself. Caught. 32 out from the line. Good defence again. Noah Martin. In concert with Sanders. Haywood turns it into Curran, but that was all at half speed for the Bulldogs. Curran standing in the tackle, 22 out from the goal line, plays it on the last to Haywood, goes right to Galvin. He puts up the kick from 22 metres out, down to the eastern touchline, up they go. The ball tipped back by Jed Stewart, I believe, picked up by Jamin Salmon. No, he's ruled it came off Canterbury, so it's a changeover to the Raiders. 10 out from their own line. Canberra 22, Canterbury Banks down 4, 8 gone second half. Down to the touchline, Michael Carrianos.
2: Yeah, you mentioned Ethan Strange onto the field. Dane Laurie is going to revert to that middle third of the field role. So Ethan Strange, Ricky Stewart, just sensed the momentum shift and change early in this second half. So he's trying to wrestle it back.
0: And Laurie's actually done a really good job. Here he is up the middle. Caught 31 out from his own line. Plays the ball. Paddy goes right to Papali'i. Marches headlong into Underhill. Taken 6 short of halfway for Canberra. 20 in from the western touchline. He's been well. He's been big Papa. Now Canberra goes left to Hosking. He's felt 2 metres in Canterbury Bankstown territory. Last play Raiders. The dummy half is Paddy. Goes right to Sanders for a left foot kick. And it's a floater down to Rinnakama against Savage. Rinnakama, another catch. Taken by Savage on his own 20. 9 gone, second half, Luke Lewis. Canberra 22, Canterbury Banks down 4.
1: Yeah, that kick they just put up there to Rinnakama. That's what they need to continue to do. Those floating, sort of ugly-looking kicks in the air. And you can see he gets a little bit nervous. He plants his feet, and he's sort of freaking out a bit. He handled that one pretty well, but I wouldn't be going away from it. There's still a lot of opportunities for success there.
0: Josh Curran off. Harry Hayes back on. The fourth interchange for Canterbury. Work it up the middle. They have it 8 metres short of halfway. Lockie Galvin plays the ball. It comes right to Salmon. Angled run into the defence of Hudson Young. Spun around in the tackle and gets to within 40 metres of the Canberra line. Right in centre field. Played on the last. Goes left to Crichton. Up she goes, the kick. Being chased by Rinnakama and Burton. Savage flies through the air. Ball loose on the ground and picking it up is Ethan Sanders. Play on. He got the pass left to Kyo Weeks and he's tackled 10 out from his own line. So now Canberra with a tough set as a set restart was that ruled there by the referee. 18 out from the goal line, Canberra with it. It's played to Sanders. He sends it away left to Sasungi and he's put down. 25 out from his own goal line. Played to Owen Paddy, dummies, then off the ground, offloaded to Laurie. He got the pass away to Hosking, dummy, but Noah Martin was in front of him, so he wisely takes the tackle of Underhill right on the Canberra 30. Paddy goes left to Strange, then away through Hands. Hudson Young got it away to Tinnacore, but he's wrestled there by Sherry and Carraz and Galvin, and down he goes. 28 out from the Canberra line. Good defensive set so far here for Canterbury Bankstown as the Raiders go right to Young. Hudson stands on the tackle, 15 short of halfway. Last tackle, Canberra on the eastern side. Paddy, he's already got 140-20, looks for another. Tracy's after it. Tracy's too slow. He was running up and down in mud. What a great keep by Owen Paddy. Another 40-20 from the Canberra hooker. And the Raiders will get the footy, Louis. 17 out from the Canterbury line.
1: Well, when he first kicked this, I thought, oh, no, it's a beautiful angle, but there's no way that Connor Tracy's going to let that bounce. And he gets it pinpointed, literally one bounce straight out, 40-20. Two in one game from almost identical spots. Beautiful kick.
0: About a foot in from the eastern touchline is where it landed. So now Canberra takes the tap. And it comes away right to Hudson Young. He's wrapped up 5 metres out from the goal line. What a chance here for Canberra to open up another commanding lead. Centre field, Hosking straight through Leo Thompson. He is having a shot. And Zach Hosking's over to score between the sticks. Great try by Hosking. He's got a double. Canberra 26, Canterbury 4, 28 and a half minutes to go. And Owen Paddy, I reckon he deserves two of those 4 points, Louis, from his second 40-20.
1: Oh, absolutely he does. He comes up with the first 40-20, and then the Canberra Raiders go up for a try. Comes up with another one in the second half. And then the very next play, they come up with a try under the post. But this is so soft for Zach Hosking. I don't reckon he can believe his luck. He just gets the ball, a one off the ruck. Just a little bit of a right foot, sort of a twist out of a tackle, and all of a sudden he's in the backfield, and he's sliding over to get another try right underneath the sticks. That is ridiculous. So soft there from the Bulldogs, but brilliant work there from the Canberra Raiders.
0: Leo Thompson's supposed to be a front rower. Touchline we go, Michael Carrianis.
2: Yeah, it was, a little bit of footwork from Zach Hosking. That's been kind to Leo Thompson. It was a regulation hit up there, and he's just dropped off that tackle to rip apart any of the momentum or energy that was left in this stadium. And there's some hope of a Canterbury comeback. I think it's dead and buried there.
0: Yeah, 22-point lead again. At halftime, it was 22-0. And now 26-4. And Ethan Sanders right in front, 10 metres out. 27 minutes and 13 seconds still to play. We'll update scores again in a tick. Yeah, just keep working. Around the grounds, including the NRLW at the SFS, Newcastle making a late charge there. As here's Sanders right in front, 10 metres out, moves in and kicks the goal. He's perfect tonight, 6 out of 6. Canberra 28, Canterbury Banks down 4 with 27 minutes to play. Yes, around the grounds, the Knights have scored a try. And with late in the second half, Sydney Roosters lead 12 points to 10. And 12-10 in favour of the Roosters with a minute 15 to go. AFL final quarter, Geelong 76, GWS Giants 66, 73 to 66 to the Geelong side. Second half underway in the rugby test. And it's the Wallabies 21 leading France 12. So now it is the kickoff, short kickoff. But Canberra comes away with it for Young. 27 metres out from their own goal line. Plays it, and they spin it away right side to Timacore. He's caught 34 out from his own line. Canberra with it, and they've got this well in the bag. Josh Papali'i in centre field. Put on his back, 6 short of halfway, 18 in from the eastern touchline. Aren't you happy, Louis, that you're stuck with Canberra? You didn't let him go.
1: Well, that was my fear coming in. I thought, oh, I'm not going to tip against them. I've tipped them every week, so they had to come good sooner or later.
0: Here's Ethan Strange, goes on a stepping run, pass one. Heads across field, dummies, jinx, steps, straightens, tackled, 36 out from the Canterbury Bankstown line. Last tackle, Raiders, kick from Sanders from 34 metres out, wobbly for Rinnakama, but no one tries to catch it. It comes off the boot of a Savage. He got the pass away, an overhead ball, and crossing for a third try, Zach Hosking. Canberra's in, 32-4 they lead, 26 minutes to go. That was a party trick try. Game, set, bingo! go with 26 to go. Canberra 32. Canterbury Banks down 4. Zach Hosking can't believe his luck, Luke Lewis.
1: Oh, I can't believe his luck. This is ridiculous. But really nice kick. Just hoax it up. You got a couple of Canberra Raiders support players getting down there trying to compete for it. And then you got Savage. He knows he can't get a great catch on it, so he just puts his foot out. And then the grubber just pops up nicely. I think it's for Paddy. But what about the basketball skills he shows here, Paddy? When he picks the ball up, he's got it in one hand. He goes, what do I do with it? Do I go myself? No, I'll just pop it over the top. There you go, Zach. Oh. Have your third underneath the sticks. Just like that, Canberra Raiders 32, Bulldogs 4.
0: What about the impact, Owen? Paddy is having this game. And I don't know, MC, while Matt Burton and Rinne Kama thought if we just look at it, something good will happen. But Canberra capitalised.
2: Yeah, it's been a couple of times I've just looked at balls and it's just cost them. The Canterbury Bulldogs back three, and this time it was the left-hand side of the field. They've got to go to their bench. Max King's about to return to the fray, their fifth interchange for Leo Thompson, and Joe Tarpanay's got the fourth interchange card for the Raiders for Josh Papali'i.
0: All right, thank you. His Papali'i's been good. First game back, he trots off. Joe Tarpanay trots back on. That's interchange number four for Canberra. They're halfway through their bench replacements. Sanders again right in front. 10 metres out. He's kicked 6 from 6. It's about to be 7 from 7. Canberra is about to open up a 30-point lead. Leo Thompson is replaced by Max King for Canterbury as Sanders kicks.

0: 67th goal. Canberra 34, Canterbury Bankstown 4. I was going to say this is one of the more incompetent first grade performances I've seen this year. But then earlier today, Cronulla beat Dolphins 66-0. It's 34-4 with 24 and a half to go. And the Canberra Raiders, again, their fans must be saying, where has this been? Now it's full time in the NRLW. The Roosters have just held on and they do beat Newcastle 12 points to 10. But the Knights giving one of the premiership favourites a real fright at the SFS. AFL final quarter, Geelong by a point over the Giants, 73-72, and a penalty goal to France in the Rugby Wallabies 21, France 15. From the kickoff, Canberra has it. 13 out from its own goal line. They work it right to Timicore, and Matt Timicore is floored. 19 out from his own line. 24 minutes and 15 seconds still to play. This could be anything. Hudson Young at first receiver. Caught 26 out from his own line for Canberra. It's a stunned crowd here at Stadium Australia. Don't have a crowd figure yet, but around 15,000. Now Canterbury gives away a penalty, and the Raiders get the first penalty of the second half. Their fourth of the day, 13 short of halfway, and it goes against Harry Hayes for going high in the end on Dane Laurie. So Ethan Sanders will kick it over the eastern touchline and does so with a bit of interest. 10 metres in Canterbury territory.
1: That's an outstanding kick,
0: isn't it? Well, speaking of kicking, Louis, have we seen Matt Burton kick once today?
1: Nope. He's out in the centres. He's not getting anything.
0: Joe Tarpin, he caught 38 out from the Canterbury line. Plays the ball now. And Paddy goes left. Laurie, Sanders, Strange, Timicore fends away from Sherry. Back into Galvin and Salmon. Stands in the tackle. 32 out from the Canterbury Bankstown line. Played to Strange. Long pass goes right to Hudson Young. Straight through one. Now caught 25 out from the Canterbury Bankstown line. Canberra in pursuit of a sixth try. They work it away to the right. Laurie short ball Tarpany. He's inside the Bulldogs 20-metre line and then shoved back the other side of it, actually. Good defence from King and also one other defender, Jamin Salmon. Now it's Paddy out of dummy half. Gets to within 11 of the goal line. Played on the last tackle. Weeks sends it left. Sanders crossfield kick, looking for Jed Stewart. Up they go. The ball is loose in the ground, knocked on by Stewart, I think. Played by Hudson Young in goal. And we're going to the bunker.
2: Just confirm it's all off Jed Stewart, knock on in goal.
0: That's how it looked. Again, it's right on that far side of the field from us, Louis, but it looked like a Jed Stewart knock on. 22 and a half left. Canberra 34, Canterbury Bankstown 4.
1: Yeah, you're right. Definitely looked like it comes off Jed Stewart, but here's the replay.
0: Stewart against Carraz. You know,
1: there's two hands in there. There is Carraz's hand as well. We don't get a greatest view from here. But
0: I think there's three hands in there, two of them from Jed Stewart.
1: Yeah, I think he does touch it first.
2: It's in goal.
0: Well, it doesn't matter whether he touches it first or second. It's a knock-on no matter
2: what.
0: Yeah,
2: it's not about where he jumps from. It's where he touches it.
3: The ball touches Jed Stewart's hand and then goes forward. It's a knock-on by Jed Stewart.
0: 20-metre tap for Canterbury here.
3: Have
1: I was going to say, it's knock-on by Jed, I reckon.
0: Let's go to the touchline, Michael Carriata. That's like me set. Tipping Canberra today. Hold. Touchline to you, MC.
4: Good and Drew. It was went close there. Jed Stewart left high in the air and almost got above Jacob Carraz on that left-hand side of the field, but was unable to reel it down.
0: Yes, here's Jacob Preston tackled, 33 out from the Canterbury line. 18 in from touch, western side, played to Hayward, goes right to Mann, who's returned to the field, Galvin. Then he got the pass onto Tracy, spins away from one. Caught now 8 metres short of halfway. Mann on for Underhill, by the way, for Canterbury. There's sixth interchange. Now Mann to Crichton to Burton, but it's a hospital pass. And Burton's nailed on halfway, courtesy of Savage and Tarpany. Now they play and it goes right this time to King. He's tackled 38 metres out from the Canberra line. Last play, Canterbury. Hayward goes right, Mann to Galvin, then to Salmon, and he's caught. You're down by 30, and you take the tackle, 26 out. Canberra changeover, Canberra 34, Canterbury Bankstown 4, 21 minutes 40 to go here at Stadium Australia. Dummy half, Kyo Weeks goes left to a busy Timicore, and he's wrapped up on his own 30 there by Galvin. Comes open side right to Jed Stewart. He crashed straight past King. Now caught, 14 short of halfway, 20 in from the eastern touchline. Paddy goes right to Laurie in centre field. But he's upright and he's shoved backwards there by Preston and Hayes. About 14 short of halfway, middle of the ground. Now it's spun to the right side here for the Canberra side. It's a

0: Sungy, Crichton, Burton, King, and also Hayward are there. Down he goes, five short of halfway. Played to Paddy, ran into his own dude, so he burrows his way to within a metre of halfway. 19 in from the Western touchline, 21 minutes left. Canberra 34, Canterbury Bankstown 4. On the last, Noah Martin goes left to Sanders. And here's a towering floating kick, but it's to Tracy this time. With the catch, 19 out from his own line, returns it. Dribbled it out the back of Rinicamo, dives on it fortuitously for Canterbury. About 23 out from his own line. But again, there's not much confidence with anything to do with a chase coming from the Canberra Raiders. As now it's Carraz away from one. Then he straightens, but it's an obstruction. It's a Shepherd. So Canterbury on the attack, 25 out from their own goal line. Give away a penalty.
1: So it's a... Boys, either challenge it or play on.
2: Too late, mate. Okay. 10 seconds.
0: Yeah. Penalty Canberra. 25 out from the Canterbury Bankstown line. 20 minutes gone. 20 minutes left. Second half. Canberra 34, thrashing Canterbury Bankstown 4.
2: Yeah, I'll be taking the two again here.
0: Yeah, just keep kicking them.
2: Yep.
0: Well, Sanders has got, what, 7 out of 7. He's 4 behind what Nico Hines did today. He kicked 11 from 11 and a 30-point haul, a premiership record for Cronulla. 3 points behind Cronulla's all-time records, set in a midweek game by the great Prince of Setters, Stephen Rogers, many years ago. And are we going to take the two? The touch judges are running around. Yes, they will. Michael Carrianis is downstairs.
3: I'm going to make a call, Andrew.
0: Yes, Michael.
3: AMCO Cup doesn't count.
0: No, it doesn't.
3: Yes.
0: It is an overall club record, yeah, but not in the Premiership.
3: Let's brush it. Tom Starlin, fifth change. Owen Paddy, who's been outstanding and really cemented himself as this Raiders starting hooker coming from the field.
0: People would like to see you on Monday too after your sponsorship plug there. Advertising plug. Thanks, Michael. Here's the kick from Ethan Sanders. 22 metres out, right in front of the post. I used to love that midweek cup competition. It's 34-40 Canberra. 19 minutes to go. 5 tries to 1. And Sanders now looking for his 8th goal again, right in front. For his 15th and 16th points of the day. Strikes it, likes it, kicks the goal. He's 8 out of 8. Canberra 36, Canterbury Bankstown 4. Earlier today, Cronulla Sutherland 66 beat the Dolphins 0. And to come, Sydney Roosters and Parramatta. So what's doing around the grounds? Full-time NRLW, Sydney Roosters 12, Newcastle 10. France has hit the front in the rah-rah. France 25, Wallabies 21 in Brisbane. Final quarter AFL, the Giants are in front. Geelong has collapsed over the road. Giants by 2 goals, 85-73 over Geelong. Short kickoff, bounces off Canberra into Connor Tracy. And the Doggies win that short kickoff 10 metres in Canberra's territory. 10 in from the eastern touchline. Ball played to Carraz. Goes left, Galvin to King. And Max King is wrapped up. 37 away from the goal line for the Bulldogs. Played to Bailey Hayward. Left to Mann, to Galvin. And to Preston. Jacobs caught. 30 out from the Canberra line. 15 in from touch on the western side. It's played to Hayward. Goes to the right. Through hands. Away now, centre field to King. He's caught. 28 out from the line. Hayward. Goes right, Galvin to Salmon. Jamin Salmon's tackled. 16 out from the Canberra line. Raiders' defence has been but fine all day. Comes to the left, Galvin. Away to Mann. Links up with Crichton. Double cutout pass Rinicama. Nearly got through Savage. Finished off by Kyo Weeks. And the ball's lost forward again by Canterbury. There is a Bulldog down in Stephen Crichton after he threw that double cutout pass. And the trainer's coming out now, Michael Carrianis, just down there to your left.
3: Yeah, it's off the ball, I think. Was it a late tackle? Yeah, it was a late tackle from... Well, it was after he passed the ball from Noah Martin. Whether or not it was late, I'm not sure. But he gets collected in heavy contact from Noah Martin, and the doctors have just been attending to him now with the on-field trainer.
0: Yeah, it wasn't like Bunty Afoa last night. Nothing like it. But it was maybe a fraction late. I mean,
2: I reckon he already took off and went into it. He's already taken off as he was going to pass the ball. You could see him cocking the pass. And as he's thrown it, he's gone straight into the attack. I don't reckon there's a whole heap in it. It was like a half a second. I reckon he'd already pretty much committed to that tackle.
0: Yeah, no, I think that's perfectly fair.
2: Here it is now. So he's already passing it. He's already committed to that tackle.
0: And it's the way Crichton landed rather than the way Noah Martin tackled him. So, yeah, that won't be a penalty. But the concern...

0: Michael, is Stephen Crichton. Canterbury can't do without this play.
1: No, I think they can, like, yeah, they definitely can't, Andrew, but the contact with Noah Martin was minimal, and then he falls to the ground after that. So I don't think it was actually Noah Martin's contact is minimal. He doesn't really do anything to Stephen Crichton. We get a better look at it now. It's a little jab.
0: It's
1: and
0: a
1: then
0: nudge.
1: It's a nudge, and then... the bunker's cleared it there, so there's no issue with the contact. So Stephen Crichton's still on the ground in a world of pain.
0: Yeah, the way he landed is the worrisome thing, and what's happened to his leg. So Crichton is down. You're right, he is in a lot of pain down at the northern end of Stadium Australia. 17 minutes still to play. Canberra 36, Canterbury Bankstown 4. And Crichton at 5'8". I mean... Well, we've seen nothing from him. We've seen nothing from any of the Bulldogs today. But this is not what Canterbury fans want. This is salt on the Bulldog supporters' wound, seeing their gun Stephen Crichton down looking in a world of hurt.
2: I'm trying to work out what he did. Like, he didn't really hit his head.
0: No, it wasn't his head.
2: It could have been maybe his leg when... I don't know.
0: I think it's the way he hit the ground on his knee. It looked like his leg nearly buckled.
2: Are they holding his neck?
0: It's hard to see here.
2: Feels like the trainer orange shirt. Yeah. He's actually down holding his neck.
0: No, you're right. And he's surrounded by three, unless there was a whiplash involvement after he hit the ground. But anyway, pointless for us to speculate. Now Canberra trainers coming over to see if they can help. Crichton's getting a pat from his own medical staff. And you are right, Luke, that they are holding the back of his neck. A lot of this will be precautionary, just to make sure he's okay. He does have body movement. He's upper body. And they're calling for the Medicap. About three of the trainers look like they're about to take off there. And it is nice to see the opposition team's trainers equally as concerned as the Canterbury trainers are. And yeah, the Medicap will come onto the field. Canberra 36, Canterbury Bankstown 4. And we can only speculate, MC. Not much point in that at the moment, but obviously serious enough for the Bulldogs skipper to be Medicap from the field.
1: Yeah, definitely no point speculating, but the medical staff from both sides are attending to him, as are the paramedics that are just overseeing that are at the ground. So Sean O'Sullivan's just come onto the field for Stephen Crichton there, the Bulldogs' seventh change. But, yeah, he's still on his back at the moment, Stephen Crichton.
0: Yeah, and if there's any concerns about his neck, they'll use all due diligence. He's got one leg raised, Stephen Crichton. He does have movement. That's the most important news at the moment. They've got the stretcher ready to go, and they'll gently place Stephen on that. We're just getting another replay of it. Crichton passed right to left. Noah Martin collected him barely after he passed it. More of a nudge than anything else. And something about the way he landed on that left leg, I don't know, but instantly you could tell he's in pain, Louis.
2: Yeah, I reckon he might, when he gets actually hit, if you watch the first hit from Noah Martin, the close-up, he gets a bit of a jink in his neck at the start. I don't reckon it's when he hits the ground. And then he hits the ground okay, and then he lies down on the ground.
0: You're right. Yeah, something, it looks so innocuous.
2: Yeah. It's like he got a you can see his head and his neck just gets a really bad little kink, however you say it. But anyway, it's a horrible look here. The only good thing about it is that you can see him moving his hands, his legs,
0: correct,
2: which are great. This is a horrible look, but this is all precautionary as well. So.
0: Yeah, the paramedics keeping him as still as they can as he will be lying on the stretcher and then transferred to the Medicab. Here at Stadium Australia, you're with Luke Lewis, Michael Carayannis, I'm Andrew Moore, and this must be shocking for opposition teams as well, Louis, when something like this happens.
2: Oh, it's horrible. You hate seeing it. As soon as you see that little cab come on the field, you do not want to see it. And it freaks you out a little bit as well, so all the players out there will be a little bit scared and worried, especially for their teammates. And even, no, it's not their teammates, you're still worried for them because they are sort of your mates anyway. You end up becoming friends with everyone in every side. But, just a horrible look, but... Yeah, fingers crossed we get some good news in the next 20 minutes that he's okay.
0: Well, as soon as there is any news, we'll of course let you know. But they are putting him onto the Jordan frame as we speak. Again, precautionary. And he's surrounded by paramedics at the moment, Michael Carayannis. It's just a scary, scary look, isn't it?
1: It is, it is. And last year he had an issue with nerves. He had a neck complaint and nerve damage to his arm. So I wonder if it's related to that and it's a flare-up of an old injury or an old issue that he's had. But, he's still on the ground about to get carried and assisted into

0: the medical cab.
1: Okay, mate. So this process will just take as long as it needs to take. Don't forget, at 7:30 tonight, it's going to be the Sydney Roosters and Parramatta. 7:35 kickoff at the SFS with Glenn Lauder, Dean Halitau, Matt Elliott. So we'll get you there after this game. And Canberra Raiders players are standing, clapping Stephen Crichton as he's now transferred to the Medicab. Full-time in the AFL. Giants, what a comeback. 7-1 in the last quarter, Michael tells me, as the Giants beat Geelong 86-73. In the rugby test, France now 34, leading the Wallabies 21 in the second half at Lang Park. Again, very, very carefully is Stephen Crichton being put onto the Medicab. You Medicab when you did your shoulder in the UK?
2: No, I walked off. But
1: with a green morphine doodah?
2: Yeah, that was about 5 minutes to get in the shed, so I couldn't get it back in.
1: Oh, the shoulder? Oh.
2: It was about 40 minutes, so I couldn't get it back in, and they gave me the green whistle, so we're going to take you to hospital.
1: Yeah.
2: And then I took the green whistle and just relaxed my body. And then they got it back in. So I didn't have to go to hospital. So it was all right.
1: Meanwhile, Crichton in the centre of the ground. Again, no crowd figure yet. I'd venture to say 15, 16,000 here at Stadium Australia. And this just puts an empty feeling into your stomach. At, you know, it's a 36-4 game, but you start to realise all of a sudden what's more important. It's not a game of footy. It's the health and well-being of one of the players, or one of the elite players in the competition in this case, in Stephen Crichton, just 3 days after playing for New South Wales in a series win in Brisbane over Queensland, here captaining Canterbury Bankstown, and he's very, very slowly, Louis, being medicabbed off the field now, getting a standing O from the crowd. But the movement from this cab is minimal.
2: Yeah, it's not good.
1: They just don't want him moving. They don't want his body moving at all. So there's a driver of the Medicab and the rest of the medical staff are hanging around the cab just at the back of it to monitor that Stephen Crichton does not move. So this must be so weird for players. Time back on after how long did we lose there? 7 or 8 minutes. And now we've got to resume a game of footy. Canberra 36, Canterbury Bankstown 4. As the ball played, Starling is now on the field. He goes right to Joe Tarpany, and he's wrapped up 24 out from his own line, shoved sideways, and Crichton now disappears from our view into the tunnels here at Stadium Australia. In centre field, Laurie. He's caught 32 out from his own line for Canberra. Plays it to Starling, goes left to Hosking, who scored 3 tries tonight, wrapped up here 8 metres short of halfway. Hayes was in there in the tackle with Salmon. Now comes centre field right. Tarpany goes on a stepping run. He's put to the ground, a metre in Canberra territory, bringing up the last for the Raiders, who do lead 36-4 with 16 minutes to play. Now Tarpany's staying down. And he can't get to his feet. He's looking with, I don't know, his blurry vision or not, but he is under no inclination to stand up. He's got a supercilious grin on his face, wipes at his eye, and now plays on the last. Comes back right to Sanders. He puts up a spiralling kick down to Rinnakama. Oh, he took that as he tumbled and then said, get away from me, ball. He passed it to Tracy. He sends it right to Carraz, and Jacob Carraz is surrounded, 22 out from his own line by Strange, who tried to steal it and did. It comes back with Canberra 8 metres out. Brilliant work from Ethan Strange. Plays the ball to Paddy. Goes right Hosking. Centre field Tarpany. And he backs his way to within two of the goal line. Canberra on the attack, leading 36-4 after the 8 millionth mistake from Canterbury. They go to the right. Sanders pass on to Noah Martin. Try saver Burton head on. 1 metre out from the goal line. Plays the ball now to Starling in game number 150. Went to Hosking and he just hit the deck immediately. Might have run behind Tarpany. Five out. Starling back to the right. Sanders. Left foot stab kick. Coming through is Simi. Sasangi with a try. So easy for Canberra. Beautiful little kick from Ethan Sanders. Try scored by Simi Sasangi. That's enough for a lot of these Canterbury fans. They're out of their seat and they're heading towards P1. Canberra 40, Canterbury Bankstown 4. Try to Sasangi. Set up by Sanders after a great steal by Ethan Strange on Jacob Carras. Luke Lewis.
0: Yeah, absolutely. It was great work there by Ethan Strange. He doesn't stop fighting for it. And his teammates, Hudson Young in particular, knew exactly what he was doing. There was like a little bulldog in there ripping that ball off a bulldog, and he gets it, and then all of a sudden they come out to this right edge. They're looking sharp. Hosking was going to go over for a fourth. He goes, nah, better not. Better share the tries around. So he quickly goes to ground, and they come down to this right edge, and Strange just comes up with a really little nice kick, puts it through, and Simi Sasangi just gets it in two hands, slams it down before the try line, or the dead ball line, I should say, and gets another try for the Canberra Raiders. 40-4, Andrew.
1: Bulldog on bulldog.
0: You like that?
1: A little bit. Touchline, Michael Carayannis.
3: Yeah, just on

0: The concern is around that nerve damage. I mentioned before he's had historical nerve damage in his arm and that neck region. So that's the concern for him at the moment.
1: Okay, thanks, Michael. Here's Ethan Sanders. He's in good hands. He's in good hands, folks. Sanders, 22 out, 5 in from the Western touchline. 13 and a half to go on a really disappointing night for Canterbury. They've been pathetic on the field and now, even more seriously, have lost their captain, Stephen Crichton. Here's Sanders' first real test. 6 metres in from the Western touchline. He's kicked 8 from 8. Strikes it. Starts out to the left. Comes back. Not enough. That's his first miss. So between he and Nicho Hynes today, they're now 19 from 20. Nicho Hynes, a Cronulla record, 30 points, 2 tries and 11 goals against the Dolphins in a 66-0 win. Here it's Canberra 40, Canterbury Bankstown 4 with 13 and a half to go. So kickoff coming now from the Bulldogs. What are we waiting for here? Thank you, Jarrett. Let's go. Kick off by Burton. Short to the eastern side. It's hooking around. Up they go out there. Good catch, Jacob Carraz. He's got it 35 out from the Canberra line. 3 in from the eastern touchline. Tackled there by Laurie, it was, with Hudson Young.
2: Dizzy does that well, Matty Burton.
1: Yeah.
2: The way that he places that ball, and he sort of gets it to sort of spin backwards.
1: Yes, that was the key, wasn't it? We got a great view of it. Haywood now dummy half for Canterbury. Goes left man away, centre field to King. And Max King held is the call as he stands in the tackle. 28 out from the Canberra goal line. Played to Bailey Haywood. Goes left to Galvin to Preston. Jacob Preston over the 20. Standing now on his back. 17 out from the goal line. Adam Mariotta warming up in front of MC to come back on for the Raiders, incidentally. Haywood goes right through, hands away from O'Sullivan to Mann inside to King. He's caught. 14 out from the Canberra line, centre field. Played on the last to Haywood. Goes left to O'Sullivan to Preston. He put it on the toe. Scooped up by Weeks in goal.
3: Instruction. But Lachlan Galvin in front of the Glokers, kicking the ball, not quick.
1: So an offside it was. Penalty goes to the Canberra Raiders. Penalties are 6-1 to Canberra. 5 metres out from the Canberra line. Lockie Galvin, the player, penalised. 12 minutes to go. Canberra 40, Canterbury Bankstown 4. As now in the Rugby Test, France 37, Wallabies 21. They find touch. Canberra 34 out from their own line. Do you see a Luke Lewis line tonight?
2: Yeah, they're about to make the tap on it right now. Andrew, there you go.
1: You see it?
2: No, I don't see it, but it's close.
1: You just know it's there.
2: I know it's there. It's definitely not there tonight, but there is definitely there other games.
1: Yeah. Canberra, 10 short of halfway. As they go short side right to Noah Martin. He's caught 3 short of halfway. 9 in from the Western touchline. Ball play to Starling. Goes open side left to Xavier Savage. And he's pushed back to the halfway mark. 40-4 to Canberra, 11 minutes 30 to go in the half. Savage slow to his feet. Play now Starling. Goes left Horsburgh. He steps straight through Kurt Mann. They were inside the 10 Canterbury. So set restart for Canberra. Their third of the day. 9 metres in Canterbury's territory. Starling sends the ball away left. Through hand. Strange to Young and the Blues combo. Young's tackled. 34 out from the Canterbury line. Mann came in over the top. Now ball played to Starling. Goes right to Tarpany. Out the back to Sanders to Martin. Oh, he had Weeks flying through on his right, but he's caught. 21 out from the line by Sullivan. Now they go right edge Canberra. They have it 11 metres out. Sanders will get to his feet and play it. Starling awaits. 10 in from the Western touchline. They go left to Weeks. Cut out ball to Tarpany. Short ball to Hosking. Just threw it out the back. That wasn't good from Hosking. Scooped up by Canterbury. Mann makes half a break. He's wrapped up 25 out from his own line. 10 minutes 30 to go. Canberra 40. Canterbury Bankstown 4. There's now Bronson Sherry. Steps away from one. He then straightens into the Raiders' defence. Put down by Martin and Sanders and Mariotta. 14 short of halfway. As Canterbury's Haywood now from dummy half. He's almost to halfway. 20 in from the Western touchline. Plays the ball. O'Sullivan out of dummy half. Dummies goes himself. And he's wrapped up 10 metres in Canberra territory. Total domination here for the Raiders. 6 tries to 1 tonight so far. Mann, first receiver, goes right. Tracy to Salmon. And the tackle's made on Jamin Salmon by Strange. And a Canterbury player was tackled on suspicion. So the Bulldogs get their second penalty of the day. Canberra 40, Canterbury Bankstown 4. Canterbury finds touch about 20.

0: six out from the Canberra line.
1: Yeah, I think this time it was the tackle was actually made on Bronson Sherry. I wasn't sure who it was, but it might have been Timmy Cole that did that. But let's just see if they can actually get their attack right here, the Bulldogs. In the last 9 minutes, maybe just ask a few more questions.
0: Let's see if they ask any. Galvin goes left. O'Sullivan, short ball. Preston, he gets it away to Burton. Question asked and answered. Matt Burton's over to score the try for Canterbury. 9 minutes, 10 to go. Canberra 40, Canterbury banks down 8. Burton does get the try, Luke Lewis.
1: Yeah, well, nice bit of play here, but a really nice little short ball. Beautiful hole run by Preston. And he just keeps that ball-carrying arm alive. And Matty Burton just pushing up support, hoping that he knows he's on his outside. And then he gets that pass right, and Matty Burton just flies over as easy as you like. So, yeah, nice little bit of footy there from the Bulldogs, and they finally get their execution right close to the line. They've been struggling inside that 20-metre zone, attacking the Canberra's line, but on this occasion, everything was done perfectly.
0: Touchline, Michael Carrianis.
2: Yeah, that's a nice bit of combination there on that left edge, and nice to see Jacob Preston. Obviously, he's come back after a long layup as well, started off the bench, and you know naturally has had minimal impact on this game, but sets up a nice try.
0: Here's Burton then, 21 out, 10 in from touch. Strikes it, likes it, kicks the goal. Great kick from Matt Burton, his first shot of the night. So 40 points to 10, Canterbury Bankstown trailing the Canberra Raiders, 8 minutes 14 to go. And Canberra slowly trotting back, well, walking back, to the centre of halfway. Repeating full-time NRLW, Roosters 12, Newcastle 10. In the rugby second half, France 37, leading the Wallabies 21. And full-time in the AFL, the Giants have come from 39 points down to beat Geelong 86-73. So back-to-back great wins for the Giants, Frio last week, and now the Cats. Here's the kickoff from Kyo Weeks down to the southern end, caught by O'Sullivan. And they go expansive route, away to the right to Max King. Oh, but King is shut backwards. Still some enthusiasm there from Young and Mariotta. And one other player, Corey Horsburgh, 8 out from the goal line. Now it's Jethro Rinnakama. What a mixed bag of chockies he's had today. Tackled here 17 out from his own line. Now short side left for Preston. He's felled on his own 30. Crowd figure coming through. Thank you, Ralphie. A few more than I anticipated. 19,000 plus here at Stadium Australia. Just gone off my screen. 19,801. Thank you, Ralph. As now Canterbury have it in centre field. Kurt Mann gets away from one. Then he runs straight past another to halfway. And now tackle finally 2 metres in Canberra territory by Tarpany. Plays the ball western side to Hayward. Goes right to O'Sullivan. He dummies his way into the defence. Mariotta's there to make the tackle. And he'll play it with help from Starling there in defence. 33 out. Galvin dummy the kick. Goes right to Salmon. Chips it over the top. Redwell by Jed Stewart on the left wing. He returns it court. 14 out from his own line. 7 minutes left. Canberra 40. Canterbury Banks down 10. Mr. Lewis.
1: Yeah, a bit better set there from the Bulldogs. They're looking sharp on both sides of the field. But
0: that was almost their best of the game.
1: Yeah, absolutely. They went, 60, 70 metres. It wasn't the greatest kick at the end, but they did. They looked sharp on the left end. They looked sharp on the right, and they were going hard through the middle of the field. So I don't understand how they don't get that right early.
0: Kyle Weeks, dummy half, goes left, Tim McCaw. He's tackled 15 short of halfway. Played to Weeks again. Goes right to Mariotta. He's been good out of Mariotta. Started tonight. Had a great impact early, and here he stands in the Hayward tackle, just short of halfway. Starling goes right. Horsburgh, Sanders, Martin dropped it. Good heavy tackle to bring him down from Burton, but he goes without it, Martin. And play on, says the referees. King just flicks it nonchalantly back to Rinnakama. Then it ends up going right to Galvin. Fends away from one tackle, 9 short of halfway. 6 minutes to go. And this game has been decided long before now. Jacob Carraz. Hits it up, caught 2 short of halfway. What's the time? 20 past 7, 6 minutes left. Yeah, so we won't dilly-dally after the game. Set restart going here for the Bulldogs. They're fourth, and now it becomes a penalty. Marcus not square on. Penalty to Canterbury. The Doggies third of the night. 3 metres in Canberra's half. Let's go downstairs. Michael Carrianis on the touchline.
2: Yeah, just some positive news around Stephen Crichton. He's up and about in the Bulldogs dressing shed. Obviously still being assessed by the medical staff. He was taken to the paramedics room and cleared, I guess, of any serious injury. Now he's back in the Bulldogs dressing room. An ambulance has not need to be called.
0: Oh, how great is that news? All right, thank you, Michael. So now Canterbury from the tap have it 19 out. Hayes plays the ball to Haywood. Goes to the right side to Connor Tracy. Dummies goes himself. Then set the ball on the inside to Jamin Salmon. And Salmon is tackled half a metre out from the goal line. He'll play it with 5 minutes to go to Haywood. Long ball left to Mann. Long ball left to Galvin. Then a long pass from O'Sullivan. Rinnakama down on one knee, but he did catch it. Got away from Sasangi. And got away from Sanders. Now caught. 13 out from the goal line by Starling. Haywood. Goes right. Sullivan across field. Cut out pass Galvin. Cut out pass to Sherry. Steps in field Bronson. Got away from a couple. Put in a little stab kick. Where'd he end up, Bronson? Sherry. Canberra have it. Flicked in goal. Was that Tarpany to Weeks? That was incredible. You only do that when you lead 40-10 with 4.5 to go. And Canberra is 10 out from their own line. Short side left. Tim McCaw wrapped up just outside his 20.
1: He's everywhere, isn't he, Joe Tarpany? Always, every week. He's trying hard for his team. He does some amazing things off the ball. But that was brilliant work. He's seen the ball coming. He's seen Cherry coming across. He chased that little kick. He knew he was going to get tackled in goal. He goes, no, nah, I don't want to make another set of tackles. Here you go, Weeks. Get us out of here.
0: He's a great player, Tarpany. Set the field now, Savage. 12 short of halfway. Plays the ball and Starling sets off from dummy half. And he got past the offside Harry Hayes into O'Sullivan, Salmon and Mann. Held is the call. 4 short of halfway. Last play, Canberra. They've got this in the bag, leading 40-10. 3 minutes 40 to go. Kick down to Rinnakama. Catches it. 22 out from his own line. Returns it. Came down low by Sasangi. Right on the Bulldogs 30. Played to Preston. Goes right to Burton. And a long pass from left to right through. Hans Karaz. Got it to Galvin to Sherry. Sherry steps into Stewart. Wrapped up with help from Timicore. 11 short of halfway. All played for the Bulldogs. As the Canberra fans start biking, clapping randomly here at Stadium Australia. Bulldogs move up through Karaz. A metre in Canberra's territory. Played to Haywood. Goes left to Mann. Then a short ball O'Sullivan to Preston. He's tackled. 38 out for the Canberra line. 3 minutes to play. Haywood, blind side left to O'Sullivan. Bang! That was a big hit from Tarpany. 29 out from the line. Last tackle. O'Sullivan, to his credit, to his feet. Played to Haywood. Chip over the top by Galvin. Coming through Tracy. He missed it. But it's scooped up here by Canterbury's Hayes. He lost it behind him. Burton loses it in front of him. Canberra pick it up. Kyo Weeks. He's caught 16 out from his line. 2.5 to go. Canberra 40. Canterbury banks down 12. Down to the touch line. The Greek god of rugby league.
2: Yeah, I thought there was about 13 knock-ons in the lead up to that one before the Raiders finally scooped up the ball. But the Bulldogs are starting to play a little bit of footy, but it's all too little, too late.
0: Oh, you're looking to make another intro, Michael. Was that your sexy voice?
3: Yes.
0: Do it again. That's not. Give me the too little, too late again.
2: Too little, too late.
0: Oh, no matter. No wonder Max the Dog loves you so much. Here's Canberra, 28 metres out from their own line. 40-10 to Canberra, 2 minutes to go. Starling goes left, Horsburgh, through hand, Sanders, cut out ball now to the left wing of Jed Stewart. Cross comes Karaz, Stewart steps infield to be met by Karaz and Sherry. And tackled 10 metres short of halfway, 5 in from the eastern touchline, play to Tim McCaw. Over inside right to Hudson Young, wrapped up 2 short of halfway. Last tackle Canberra with a 40-10 lead and 90 seconds to go. Short side left, Sanders whacks a left foot kicker along the ground. Nearly got behind Tracy. He fields it on his 10. Passes it left to Jethro Rinnakama. Tries to outsprint one and does pass to Sasangi. And now he's caught on his own 30 metre on Noah Martin. Great effort by the back rower. Louis with a minute 15 to go.
1: Yeah, good work there. You got to, put in a bit of extra work to make sure he's looked after his mate and Simi Sasangi. But it was a nice little carry. He's a half a break now in the middle of the field for the Dogs.
0: So now it's with Canterbury's Kurt Mann. Got away from one, links up with Preston, down the western touchline, Rinnakama, and oh, he's collected. Great tackle near the touchline. Is that Tarpany?
1: It is.
0: Coming across, that's amazing from a front rower in the 80th minute. Haywood goes right, O'Sullivan, Galvin holds it up, bit uncertain, trots into the defence of Young and Starling. 29 out from the Canberra line. 40 seconds left on the ticking clock. Played to Haywood. He sends it right, O'Sullivan. Short ball, Salmon. Fullback to beat. Send it away right. Haywood was held off the ball, but it matters not. Connor Tracy coming picks it up and will score the try. Try to Canterbury. 24 seconds to go. Canberra 40, Canterbury Banks down 14, Luke Lewis.
1: Yeah, nice little holy run by, I think it was Jamin Semin out there on that right edge. He just pushes straight through. He could feel his teammate coming off his hip, but he actually got pulled back there from, I think it was Tommy Starling. So it would have been a penalty try anyway, but end up bouncing up and landed in Connor Tracy's hands, and he scores under the sticks. But really nice hole, beautiful little short pass. That little pass off the hip of Salmon, that would have looked really silky. But anyway, didn't work out that way. Nice try for the Doggies.
0: They score anyway.
1: What are we getting looked at here?
0: Time off, says the referee. It
1: could be an 8-point try.
0: Well, it can't be an 8-point try. Well,
1: what do you call it?
0: It could be a penalty try, but... We're good.
3: Okay, time on.
0: Thanks, Jared. 22 seconds to go. Canberra 40, Canterbury Banks down 14. Goal kick by Burton. And it is now 40-16 in favour of Canberra with 17 seconds to go. Now, for Canberra, tries to Xavier Savage in the 9th minute, Noel Martin in the 17th, Zach Hosking, 3 tries, 22nd, 52nd and 54th minutes, Semi Sasangi in the 66th minute, Ethan Sanders, 8 from 9, 4 restarts. For Canterbury, 3 tries in the second half to Jethro Rinakama in the 44th minute, Matt Burton in the 71st, Connor Tracy in the 80th, Stephen Crichton, none from 1, Matt Burton, 2 from 2, 5 restarts, a successful challenge, penalty 6-3 to Canberra. Raiders just really slow motion it back to the centre of halfway. And we'll get Louis ABC Player of the Year points, and then MC can record an interview for Glenn Lauder to play in the post-game show. Here's a kickoff that Weeks drills to the eastern touchline low, but it's taken by Jamin Salmon, but no, the flag is
3: up. Play the ball, he takes possession and then steps out. Play the ball, Raiders.
0: Oh dear, that went awry for Jamin Salmon. None of it will matter though. There's 4 seconds to go. There won't be any more play. Canberra is going to win handily. Do they keep their season alive? I'm not sure they do, but they'll take this brilliant performance, 40-16 over Canterbury Bankstown. All right, what we need from you, Luke Lewis, is your ABC Player of the Year point.
1: Yeah, Ethan Stranger gave 3. I thought he was absolutely...
0: Hang on, which one?
1: I mean, Ethan Sanders, sorry.
0: I was going to say 15 minutes when they led by 40 would have been odd.
1: I mean, Ethan Sanders, I thought he was brilliant. He come up with, like, his goal kicking was outstanding, his normal kicking and his try assist were brilliant, so he gave me 3. Owen Paddy, 2, I thought, if he didn't go off and have as much time on the sideline, he probably would have got the 3, but he was absolutely outstanding. And I went Zach Hosting for 1. I thought, again, he was brilliant up through the middle of the field. 3 tries, but also his defence was brilliant.
0: The crowd today, by the way, was 19,801. 3 points to Ethan Sanders, 2 Owen Paddy, 1 to Zach Hosking. We've got a minute to go, but Michael Carrianis, that was a great performance by Canberra tonight.
2: Yeah, it was. It was an outstanding performance, totally dominant from him from start to finish. And as Louis' points showed, it was their young guys in their spine, and that's the most pleasing thing. They did it with Hudson Young, Ethan Strange on the bench, but the likes of Owen Paddy and Ethan Sanders were outstanding.
0: All right, MC, now we'll hear from you in the wrap-up and a post-game interview, and you're at Brookvale tomorrow, right?
2: Yeah, looking forward to that clash, Manly up against the Cowboys.
0: All right, thank you as ever, Michael Carrianis. Louis, I'll see you back here at midday tomorrow. Huge, very special day, world's biggest birthday party for Jai Arrow. It is his birthday, and a great game at 2 o'clock south of Newcastle. We'll speak with Jai Arrow at 2 o'clock, mate. I'll catch you then.
1: I can't wait. Thank you, and happy birthday to Jai tomorrow.
0: Yeah, actually, we'll speak to him just after the 1 o'clock news. Thank you to Ralph Tucker, to Dennis Carnahan, our man of sound, and also to you, Jared Ryan, from our socials department. Great to see you on a weekend. And to Andrea and Nelly back in the studio. Listeners on the Gold Coast are off to the AFL. And for the rest, let's head to the Sydney Football Stadium. Roosters taking on the Eels. Glenn Lauder, good evening.
4: Andrew, a very good evening once again from the Sydney Football Stadium, which is preparing for a really special occasion. The banner in the centre of the ground says Daniel Tupou owning the air for 300 games, one club, a true Rooster. He becomes the 5th tricolour to bring up 300 NRL games. Anthony Minicello, Mitch Orbison, Jared Rea-Hargreaves, as well as Luke Ricketson. Wonderful milestone for Daniel Tupou. He has scored in more NRL games than any other player, 145 compared to Alex Johnston's 143, and he will lead the side out tonight. The Roosters are up against a Parramatta side coming off the back of a victory over Manly last week, but before that they had one win in their previous 5 games, and it has been another tough campaign for the Parramatta Eels, and Jason Ryle sitting in 15th spot on the competition ladder. The Roosters can join the Warriors in equal second spot, but behind on for and against if they beat Parramatta tonight. Wonderful night as well for the Roosters. I know it was Old Boys Day at Bulldogs today. Well, a similar celebration here at the Roosters, because we saw about 100 former Roosters players. They celebrated their lower grades premierships tonight, particularly the reserve grade win in 1976, and they are wearing, by the way, before I get to the jersey, wonderful to see the great Russell Fairfax among those old boys out on the field today. I know Rusty's been going through a bit over the last few years, and a wonderful man, so wonderful to see him as part of that gathering and that celebration. But yeah, the Roosters wearing a commemorative jersey tonight, the 1976 Challenge Cup, or the World Club Challenge. The first time that any Australian club wore a sponsor, and this one tonight, their current automotive sponsor, has integrated into the jersey in the same style as that original sponsor. So a big night here at the Roosters. Matthew Elliott will be on the sideline for us. We'll get down to him in just a moment. But Dean Hallettau is alongside me. Haller, looking on the field, good evening to you. A lot of players missing, particularly James Tedesco, but a great opportunity for the Roosters to show just how much depth they've got, and we know how much there is.
5: Yeah, good evening again, Glenn. And it's a really good atmosphere at the moment, so I'm looking forward to this game. But for the Roosters, missing James Tedesco, their leader at the back there, is no doubt going to be a big challenge. Cody Ramsey, it's great to see him back on the first grade scene this year, and he's had some pretty good games in his time up in top grade. So hopefully he can fill the shoes well. And as you said, that they are a club that can lean on their depth from time to time. They've got great systems. The players that come up know their role, and they often execute it well. So I've got no doubt that that's the type of performance they'll be aiming to put out tonight. And they come up against a side in Parramatta that are quite tough. They've played tough. They haven't had a great year, as you said, very inconsistent. But they've shown over the last month and a half or so that they're a pretty gritty side, and there's some really good signs there for some of their youngsters. So I think it's going to be a really good battle tonight. Hopefully we see a nice tight game as opposed to some of the early ones today.
4: Well, Matty, the TV coverage is showing the Roosters getting around each other in the dressing rooms. Daniel Tupou will lead this side out tonight. Geez, it looks like a wonderful atmosphere down there. Good evening to you.
6: Yeah, it's really buzzing, gents. A good crowd in. I've got to say the surface is a little slippery. I forgot. I had some early days at the Roosters there. I forgot how many players that I played with that played in lower grades there. So I've been doing a lot of cuddling. So just excuse me while the Parramatta players come flying out beside us.
4: Try not to cuddle them as they run out at full pelt. I saw you down there catching up with some of the former players. Wonderful to see. Yeah, Parramatta is out on the field. Their fullback is Isaiah Ayongi. Their wingers, Brian Kelly and Josh Adokar. Jordan Samrani and Aras Namba are the centres. Ronald Volkman in 6 and Jonah Pezzett in 22. Two are the halves. No Mitch Moses after Origin. Sam Toiviti and Jack Williams, the front rowers. Talon De Silva is the hooker. Kelma Tuolungi and Kitioni Kautonga are the second rowers. Jack DeBellin is the lock forward. The bench is made up of Dylan Walker, Tony Mataele, Tiankum Brown, Harrison Edwards, Joash Papali and Charlie Geimer. Their coach, of course, is Jason Riles in the box next to us, and they are wearing their full yellow kit today. The yellow top with the blue hoops and the yellow shorts and the yellow socks, and they will get first use of the football. They will be running from the SCGN, the Randwick end of the Sydney Football Stadium tonight, towards the Paddington end, with the Roosters to kick off this clash tonight. But we are still waiting for the Roosters to make their way out onto the field. There is a guard of honour made up of the NRLW side, and then on the left-hand side, some of the current players not in the squad, and members of the staff as well. I saw Angus Crichton down there unfortunately for him, on the crutches, but also wearing the jersey. So he's getting around it. I thought he was just a fan down there. He's under a cap as well, but he is down there. Now, interestingly, Daniel Tupou hasn't led them out, because this is wonderful. The rest of the Roosters team has come out, and they will be part of that guard of honour as well. So, Haller, this is just a wonderful moment, and this is what players who, the longevity that Daniel Tupou's had in the game since 2012, he will remember this for a long time.
5: Yeah, very special moment for Daniel, and congratulations to him. And yeah, he's such a stalwart of this side, and even for the representative football that he's played as well, he always puts his best foot forward on the big stage, and it's a great acknowledgement by the Roosters club themselves.
4: He's walking out now, Matthew, a long way from that young fella from Parramatta that you first ran into when you were an assistant here at the Roosters back in 2012.
6: Well, it's a long time. Certainly the person hasn't changed. His ability as a player has gone through the roof, but his humility, He won't be liking this attention at all, I can tell you that. But there is with his wife and his little bub, and it's such a good thing to see him being acknowledged. Very classy, the Roosters, in recognising players, you know, playing this amount of games. It's fantastic.
4: So Daniel Tupou is walking through this guard of honour that stretches more than 20 metres through the middle of Sydney Football Stadium. His wife's hand in his left hand, and his very new baby in his right hand, with the blue earmuffs on to just try to protect Bub from the noise that this Roosters crowd is making. For a wonderful servant of this club, Parramatta still in their formation, ready for kickoff. But that was a wonderful scene as the current injured slash players not in the squad, and the NRLW side who just played here not long ago against the Newcastle Knights. And that was a win for the Roosters as well, getting home 12 points to 10 in a pretty close one against the Newcastle Knights. But everyone from this club really getting around Daniel Tupou in game number 300. But the Roosters side, no change. James Tedesco. Cody Ramsey's at fullback in 22. Tupou's on the wing along with Mark Nwanganituwaze. The centres, Billy Smith and Rob Toyer. The halves, Daly Cherry-Evans and Hugo Savala. Nafahu White, Spencer Lenu are the front rowers, and Celesi Fichetti and Siwa Wong are the second rowers. Victor Radley's the lock forward. Benai Yoelu, Taylor Lasalu, Egan Butcher, De La Salvar, Rex Bathingthwaite and Tommy Talau are on the bench. The referee, Adam G in the orange, gets us underway as the Roosters kick down towards the Sydney Cricket Ground end of the Sydney Football Stadium, and already a huge collision there with Siwa Wong's shoulder going straight into Sam Tuaviti, and Tuaviti gets up and plays the ball 10 away from his own goal line. Adam G, the referee, Daniel Schwartz and Daniel Luttringer are the touch judges, and Ashley Klein in the bunker. Parramatta have the ball about 17 metres away from their own goal line in centre field as they try to make their way through the centre of the park. And they'll get up and play the ball through Williams, about 25 away. Left-hand side, one off the ruck they come, and Iongi takes it over the 300-metre line tonight, the 30-metre with the extra zero, honouring Daniel Tupou. Final play for the Parramatta Eels. So Pezzett in jumper number 22 kicks from his own 30-metre line, and who else but Daniel Tupou takes the catch and returns it for the first touch of the night for the Roosters. He goes to ground 13 short of the halfway line. So pretty good situation here for the Roosters to find themselves. They can play it only about 7 metres away from the halfway line on play two. And they continue to the right-hand side, where Mark Nwanganituwaze finds himself inside Parramatta territory by about 5 metres. And he probably sneaks one or two there as he gets up and plays the ball. Here's Nafahu White, 34 away from Parramatta's line. So the Roosters certainly with the early arm wrestle after two sets. Oh, this is going to be another full set. Parramatta late in the count, give away a six again, and Spencer Lenu can start this set for the Roosters, 25 metres away from Parramatta's line. No score at the Sydney Football Stadium. They go right. Cherry Evans almost gets Toyer through a gap, but he gets up and plays the ball quickly. Scooting out of dummy half is Connor Watson. Left-hand side they go. Quick hands from Savala. Here's Tupou one-on-one, but the Parramatta players scramble quickly. The Roosters fans wanted him to go over, but Tupou takes the tackle, five away from the line. They come right. Savala's at a wide first receiver. Now Radley, nine away from the line in centre field. Still no score after two. Watson dummy half. Right-hand side, Cherry Evans is playing a half-back role tonight. Addo Carr goes up and he has to bat it over the touch in goal line with Mark Nwanganituwaze flying through and forces the goal line dropout for the Parramatta Eels. No score after two and a half, Dino.
5: Yeah, what an early onslaught from the Sydney Roosters. They are full of energy. The defensive set to open up the game really hemmed the Eels down their own end. They had to kick from behind that 300-metre line, as you called it. So they were straight on the front foot. They get the six again, and they're putting Parramatta under the pump straight away.
4: I don't know how to say it. It's just a massive tongue twister, isn't it? Pezzett's goal line dropout is a low stabbing one. Bounces on the 30 or the 300 to Cherry Evans, and he gets it away to Nafahu White. So more pressure here for Parramatta to try to heat up as the Roosters are only 23 away from the line. White plays at Watson dummy half, left-hand side Savala. Short ball for Lenu. Backs into traffic, takes some post-contact meters, and he's held up on the 20-metre line. Watson will come back right now. Radley has to put his hands up and takes it in front of him. Savala gets it away now to Siwa Wong, and Wong is brought to ground. 10 away from the line, 12 in from the Western touchline. Toya's at dummy half. Left-hand side, Savala shows, then goes to Cherry Evans. He drags in the defenders and then gets Fichetti away at close range. Fichetti's only two away from the line. Watson dummy half, throws the intercept that might have gone forward anyway, but Jack DeBellin gets it in the bread basket there, and DeBellin runs up over the 20-metre line, takes it quarter way, and Matthew Elliott on the touchline with Parramatta getting six again on their own 30-metre line. Geez, they've got away with that one, and now they can turn defence into attack.
6: That's certainly a get-out-of-jail-free card there. I'm blown away by the continuity of the Rooster spine when you consider some of the major changes with Tedesco and Walker and the hooker out, Robinson out. It's just amazing the way they've started this game.
4: The voice of Matthew Elliott, Dean Halitau and Glenn Lauder in commentary. Good to be with you on ABC Sport this evening, wherever you're listening on ABC Local Radio, via ABC Sport Digital and on ABC Listen. Short ball there from Volkman. Was it too short? The touch judge was okay with it. Wasn't flat enough, and then getting up and playing the ball is Kautonga. Final play though, so Pezzett kicks from the Roosters 40 metre line. The Wanganui takes it on the full, 9 away from his line, and he can take the tackle about 13 away, held up 10 in from the Western touchline. 0467 920 222 is the text line if you want to get in touch with us here on ABC Sport as we continue NRL Saturday. The third game after two blowouts, is this one going to be a little closer? The Roosters have the ball, no score after 5, 33 away from their own line. Cherry Evans kicks from inside 40, it bounces just short of the 20. About 23 out from Parramatta's line. Good eyes up footy from the veteran. Daly Cherry Evans spotted it was on, but the angle wasn't quite enough. And Parramatta get the ball back, Dino, from just outside their 20-metre line.
5: Yeah, very smart attempt, as you'd expect from Daly Cherry Evans, because the Parramatta Eels have done a great job off the back of that Jack DeBellin interceptor, turning the momentum around a little bit. The Roosters coming out of their own end from deep for the first time. So a good effort, but just gets the angle wrong.
4: Thank you, Dion, for your text message. And Rowdy says, after the last two results, if Parramatta get close, I'll give it away. Well, they're not doing themselves any favours here, because from the first play, they lose the ball 29 metres out from the Roosters' line. There were three Roosters in the tackle. They might consider challenging this for a strip, but I think it was just a lazy carry from Brian Kelly, and the Roosters will get the scrum feed 29 away from the line.
5: No, I think he felt there was some presence around the ball, and he was looking up at the big screen on whether or not to make a call, but he'd let it go way too long, so they missed the window for the challenge there.
4: He went 9 games without a win against the Roosters before last year, did Brian Kelly. Can he get one tonight? Left-hand side, they go after the scrum win. Billy Smith flick pass to Tupou. Tupou bounces away from one, but he can't quite get himself clear, and he's 21 away from the Parramatta line, 8 in from the Eastern touchline. They come left, Savala at first receiver, and then strong contact there as Lenu goes into traffic. Spencer Lenu will get up and play the ball, 15 away from the line. Parramatta give away another set restart. Here's Radley on play one, 5 metres away from Parramatta's line. Can the Eels hold on? No score yet. Cherry Evans, right-hand side. Ramsey goes towards the line. Cody Ramsey is centimetres away. 23 in from the Western touchline. They go short. Cherry Evans, Toya loses the ball. Cherry Evans will dive on it in the in goal. They celebrate the Roosters. Referee Adam G points to the spot, saying it came off the Parramatta player. No doubt the bunker and Ashley Klein will check this one. But after the ball came free from Rob Toya, Cherry Evans, Johnny on the spot to score the try and give the Roosters a 4-0 lead with a kick to come, 7.5 gone.
5: Yeah, lots of pressure early on, as we've mentioned, from the Roosters. And then it's a nice run by Cody Ramsey. He almost gets to the try line himself. And then the short ball to Rob Toya, he gets into some contact and the ball comes free. So as he tried to pass the ball, we're watching the front on replay now. He's tried to pass it, it's gone. I think there's going to be a lot to look at in the bunker here, because there's a number of ricochets, I guess, before the ball gets to the ground. And then, you know, Daly Cherry Evans does the right thing. He plays to the whistle. Just watching the back angle now.
4: It's a passing motion from Rob Toya, but does it come out of the hands forward into Nanva? That is going to be the question.
5: I think it goes back into him again. So you'd almost say the ricochet back into Rob Toya. Maybe a knock-on in itself, the second one.
4: Touchline, Matthew Elliott, what say you?
6: Yeah, well, I'm looking at it. The first touch from the the opponent was Josh Adokar, actually touched the ball and knocked the ball backwards into Rob Toy. I'm gonna say I'm not sure at all. But
4: well, the telling moment is the fact that the bunkers moved on to check the grounding. So, well, Adam G is coming out to chat with Hugo Savala now, and Jack Williams, the Parramatta captain, is going to come out and ask the question. Let's have a listen.
7: While you got time, can you time off? Wait 1 sec, I'll come back.
4: Oh, hang on.
7: Yep.
4: Okay, so this is going to be...
7: Play under review for a double knock-on.
4: And now Adam G's going to chat to...
7: The first knock-on will be you guys from what he's going to review. Just, yeah, offsides, okay? Yeah. They're very jumpy. Okay. Talk to him about front foot and holding, okay?
8: No. The ball's passed the knock backwards initially by Josh Adokar. It then comes off the hand of his teammate forward into Robert Toia for a double knock-on. We have a decision.
4: Okay, so this is going to be a Parramatta ball. Ashley Klein has called it a double knock-on.
5: I think it comes off Parramatta first and then into Toia. So.
4: Yeah, it is. Okay, so when I heard Ash Klein, it is going to be a Roosters feed. Still a bit of confusion here at City Football Stadium. Yeah, Roosters feed. So Rob Toia has gone forward out of the hands of Rob Toia, backwards off Josh Adokar, then forwards off Aras Nanba, if you can make all of that out. But it does mean, touchline Matthew Elliott, that Parramatta are going to have to withstand more pressure.
6: Absolutely. And I tell you what, there's some real fluency in this Roosters attack. Victor Radley through the middle there is being really impressive with his ball movement.
4: Justin's listening from Bay 11. Thank you for your text message. Ramsey finds himself 3 away from the line after the scrum win. They come right. Radley changes direction. Lenu goes back into traffic. Takes the tackle 8 away from the line. Watson out of dummy half towards left-hand side for Keddy. Can't find a way through. 2 away. Parramatta's goal line defence is held on for now. But how long can they? They lose the ball, the Roosters. Knock on close to the line. Billy Smith puts his hand up and apologises to his teammates. And it is another let off for Parramatta. The Roosters have had all the momentum. In fact, it was Connor Watson who lost it out of dummy half. And with 8 minutes gone, still no score.
5: He tried to get sneaky, go down the short side and pick up his centre and his winger outside him. But the Parramatta Eels had actually done a good job to get their number set. Even though the ruck speed was very fast from the Roosters, the Eels had adjusted. They got numbers down that short side, and he ran himself straight into the markers and comes up with a loose carry.
4: Yeah, Billy Smith did fumble as well, but it was originally knocked on by Connor Watson. So take your pick on who the knock-on was, but officially Connor Watson, as the Parramatta Eels through Sam Rani do have the ball, but still only 13 away from their own line. So they're going to have to try to get some field position here. Brian Kelly is muscled back. Good defending there. Smith's involved. And one other on the ground there, getting up slowly, is Lenu. Left-hand side, one off the ruck comes Parramatta. Williams tries to back in and get post-contact metres. Goes to ground, 25 away from his line. Left-hand side, quick hands from Volkman. And then on it goes, 35 away from the line. Getting up and playing the ball is Katonga. About 15 in from the Western touchline. Here's DeBellin, bouncing away from a couple. He only made 20 metres with the ball in his hand last game against Manly. He'll be looking to improve that tonight as Pezzett changes direction on the last. Kicking on 40. Nwanga Nidawazi was thinking about putting the foot over the line, but it was just a bit too far away from him. He gets the pass away to Ramsey, who splits the chase. Ramsey over the 30 to the 40, and then he's ragdolled to the ground about 6 short of the halfway line. So Parramatta, who were looking to box the Roosters down in their own 20, all of a sudden find themselves defending on tackle 2, 3 metres inside their own half. Still no score after 9.5, but another 6 again for the Roosters. They've got a full set and they're 11 inside Parramatta's territory. How long can the Eels' defence last? We'll wait and see. Nefahu White, 29 away from Parramatta's line, gets up and plays the ball in centre field for Watson. Left-hand side, Radley, 21 away from the line in centre field. Gets up, Watson continues left. Savala's waiting for it. Dummies goes himself, loses the ball again. The Roosters are their own worst enemies. They've had all the momentum, all the field position, all the pressure, and each time they've come down, they've come up with some sort of mistake. Parramatta's scrum feed, 12 away from the goal line. No score, Dino after 10.
5: Yeah, well, the Eels will breathe easy again after that mistake from the Roosters. And Cody Ramsey, early in this game, he's showing what elusiveness he has, that the footwork, he's cutting through the Parramatta defenders, particularly through the middle third of the field with that great footwork. He gets himself deep into Eels territory with that run off the kick return. So the Eels are going to have to tie tighten up around the middle. I reckon there's going to be some changes pretty early on for them through their middle forwards.
4: Warren from Blacktown is tipping the Eels by 8 on 0467 920 222. They do have the ball at the moment through Addo Carr. They're 19 away from their own line. Volkman's at dummy half and he gets the ball away to Nanva. He'll play the ball about 21 metres away from his own goal line. Aras Nanva in game number 3 in the National Rugby League for the 22-year-old. They have the ball 30 away from their own line through Williams. Scooting out at dummy half is De Silva, and then off his right shoulder he gets the ball away to Iongi. He'll take the tackle, 10 short of the halfway line, centre field. They come left through the hands of Debell, and then Volkman changes direction. Gets it away to Kautonga, who takes the tackle, 5 away from halfway. 20 in from the Western touchline. Last play, still no score, 11 gone. Parramatta at the Roosters tonight at Sydney Football Stadium on ABC Sport, NRL Saturday. That's a decent kick there. It goes over the touchline, 8 away from the Roosters' line from Jonah Pezzett, and the Roosters will have to come away from their own end now. Touchline, Matthew Elliott.
6: Yeah, that's probably Parramatta's best set in possession there. Not only did they complete the set, it was a good kick to finish, and putting the ball in the touch while it isn't often used just gives them time to get their defensive line set.
4: Hawthorn all over the top of Carlton in the AFL, 65-6 in the first quarter. What about that? That is a huge scoreline so far. Can we see a Fremantle-style comeback after their win on Thursday night here at the Sydney Football Stadium? Still no score after 12. Getting up and playing the ball is Siwa Wong. They come to the right-hand side. That is a good run from Nefahu White, and you can hear the fans giving him a round of applause as well, because he takes it all the way up to the halfway line. Watson's at dummy half. Left Radley. Savala short ball. Gets it away to Fichetti, and then Billy Smith almost finds a way through, but he's tackled 35 away from the line. They wanted another set there, but the referee's not forthcoming this time. So Cherry Evans puts up a high kick. Well taken by Yongi. 9 metres away from his own goal line. 9 in from the eastern touchline. No score after 12 and a half, Dina.
5: Yeah, they keep asking for those ruck infringements, the Roosters, because the Eels, their defensive line is so fractured around the middle. They're getting turned around. It's fast play the balls. They're not onside, and they're having to scramble to try and cover things up. So, again, those middle forwards are looking very, very fatigued early.
4: Wallabies have been thrashed 42-26 by France in Brisbane. And not a great night for them after the loss to Ireland last week. Parramatta coming down the left-hand side. Here's the Fox. He takes the tackle, 10 short of halfway. That was better. Looking down the short side, the Eels. De Silva at dummy half. Pezzett's kicking game's been decent so far tonight. Inside 40, taken comfortably by Ramsey, just inside his own 20, and he returns it back to the middle of the park. He splits the chase again, but this time just hanging on by the bootlaces to Alungi. They'll get up quickly and play the ball, though, and all of a sudden, Tupou's on halfway again. Two really good kick returns from Cody Ramsey. The first one, he was put away by Nwonga Nitawase, but this one was all him. Left-hand side, Savala. They're 37 away from Parramatta's line. Still no score after 13 and a half. We know that the score didn't change until the 17th minute at Redcliffe this afternoon, and look how that ended up. So the Roosters 28 away from Parramatta's line. Radley plays it. One off the ruck, left-hand side goes Spencer Lenyu, who the big don't argue on Rolkman there, and he finds himself 7 away from the line. Gets up, Cherry Evans, first receiver, chipping into the in-goal. Addo Carr was there first, bats it backward over the dead ball line. It'll be another goal line dropout for the Parramatta Eels. More sustained pressure from the Roosters. They do get another set here if they get the ball back. No score after 14.
5: I thought Iongi maybe could have caught that ball off the tap back from Addo Carr. It's probably hard to see from this angle. Just watching now the ground level camera. Addo Carr knocks it back, and then yeah, Fiongi, is that a caught in goal on the full if Fiongi catches it?
4: No, because you've got to catch it untouched.
5: Right.
4: But also, I think if Fiongi took it, his momentum probably would have taken him over the dead ball line anyway, because he was so close. You're probably right, but I get the feeling it would have been the same result anyway. Nefahu White, 31 away from the line. Watson, dummy half, left-hand side, goes to Savala, and then the next ball goes along to over there on the left-hand side. Lenyu plays the ball 28 away from the line. Watson, quick hands, left for Ramsey, gets it away to Smith, and Smith's 15 away from the line, 10 in from the eastern touchline. Watson comes back right out of dummy half. Savala's there. Radley has to go behind him. Takes a good catch, though. Gets it away to Cherry Evans. Now Toya drags in Addo Carr. Nwonga Nitawase just about had a look at the line. Oh, the flick pass from Marky Mark. That is ridiculous. We have seen highlight reel after highlight reel for this man. Add another one to it. The flick pass right on the touchline as he was getting bundled out. Rob Toyer's there to score the try. Roosters 4, Parramatta 0, 15 gone.
5: Well, way to possession and attacking the Parramatta Eels for so long. They're able to maintain possession on this set that they have. They didn't come up with a mistake. It's a full shift from one side of the field to the other. And then when Mark Nwongenituwasa gets the ball, I know there's a tackle break on the inside, so there's a bit of space, a bit of scrambling, but there's three, four defenders coming across to try and stop him. It doesn't take him away from trying to go for that corner. He knows he's got some outs, and it's that around-the-back flick pass that he pulls off so often. As you said, the highlight reel, he knows how to get the ball in a position where he can still keep it going. Oh, there's a foot. Does he get the ball away when the foot touches, before the foot touches the ground?
4: I think he might. They'll have to slow this one down. But Matthew Elliott on the touchline, as we just watched to see here, if his flick pass comes out in time, it does. I'm giving that one to him. Yeah, that's... Oh, is his fingertip still touching it? I reckon it's gone. It's a frame in it. It's a frame in it. Try confirm. Matthew Elliott on the touchline. We've just come to expect it from him.
6: It should be illegal, that play. You can't do that. That's naughty. And I was just about to really pay, you know, a lot of credit to the resilience that the Parramatta defence has shown there and all the pressure that they've had applied to them, and some of it, you know, from their own decision-making. But you can't. You can't. You're not allowed. I don't know how else to say it.
4: It's just absolutely freakish, isn't he? I'm sure I remember it was one of his very first games against Parramatta as well, where he came up with something very, very similar as Hugo Savala.
6: How do you explain that to the listeners? Go on, explain what actually happened there in, like, that would make sense or do justification of what we just saw.
4: And Mark Nwongenituwasa is a freak. Is that... Savala moves in, it goes across the face.
6: If you sing it, that'll do. The listeners will get it.
4: He had four Parramatta players on him. He was being pushed towards the touchline. All of his body weight was going towards the touchline. His foot was going towards the touchline. He was falling over, and he manages to get a flick pass out the back that hits Rob Toyer on the chest. It was just remarkable around the grounds. There we go. The AFL has been updated. There might have been an erroneous number in there, and Hawthorne now lead 12-6 over Carlton. So that's a little more believable, I guess. As I mentioned, France beating the Wallabies 42-26, 0467-920-222. Hound Dog and Cockroach laid back at Cairn River, living the good life, willing the Eels to get home over the Chickens. Thank you guys for your text message, 0467-920-222. 27 away from their line, the Roosters, first set after points, and they have the ball through for Keddie. He takes it up over the 30-metre line. Three tackles gone in this set, and Radley will head towards halfway, 8 metres inside his own half. Centre field, the Roosters. They will play the ball with Watson at dummy half. Nafahu wide at first receiver. Gets 5 metres into Parramatta territory on the final play. Watson continues going right. There's a bit of drama here for one of the Parramatta players who got absolutely whacked. It's Volkman as he tried to tackle Nafahu White, which is not an easy thing to do. And these are really worrying signs. Volkman has been absolutely whacked. And this could be one where one of their really influential playmakers tonight, Dino, might not see too much more of this game.
5: Yeah, he's been key for the Eels over this last couple of months. And, you know, he reeled back. It's an elbow from White, purely accidental, as he's sort of spinning backwards in the tackle. And it's, yeah, straight into the mouth and nose there of Volkman. He's now with the trainer on the ground, and he's going to get to his feet. The trainer's probably going to clear some blood out of his mouth, but obviously there'll be some review going on. And there's a tap on the head from the trainer.
4: Yeah, well,
5: he half tapped on the head, and
4: at the very least, it's 15 minutes. But Matthew, that elbow just straight to the mouth. I mean, Nafahu White didn't know anything about it, but Ronald certainly did when it copped him.
6: Absolutely, and it was on the way down to the ground. There was nothing intentional about it at all. It was completely accidental, and you know, Nafahu White doesn't need to do anything illegal, let me tell you, to be as effective as he is. But hopefully Volkman's okay. I'll check up on it now.
4: Yeah, and of course, no Mitchell Moses tonight. That quad injury in Origin. But Joash Papali has played plenty of footy in the halves, and he will come on for Parramatta playing game number 13 this season. I saw Dylan Walker was getting ready as well. So Dylan Walker has gone out. He's the HIA replacement, but Joash Papali is going out as well as Jack De Bellen comes off. So that's a bit of a weird one. I mean, Joash Papali should have been the HIA replacement, and Dylan Walker should have come on for Jack De Bellen. But it doesn't matter. They're both out there now. And Joash Papali will find himself in the halves, and Dylan Walker will find himself in the middle. Parramatta play the ball 30 away from their line centre field. There's a flick pass out the back from Sam Rani, so they can get it. Continue on the second phase, and finally they take the tackle through Kartonga on the halfway line. Quick play the ball as well, and De Silva gets it away to Dylan Walker. First touch of the game, makes some good meters as well. They're 35 away from the Roosters line center field. We've had 18 and a half minutes, just the one try to Rob Toyer. They lead 4 points to nil, the Roosters. The kick goes up. Tupou goes without it. I fancy it went forward off a Parramatta player in the contest, and it's picked up by Radley. Adam G might signal zero tackle here. He doesn't. So everything was backwards, and it's play one for the Roosters through Radley. 15 away from his line. They go to the right-hand side. Billy Smith has it, one off the ruck, 20 away from the line. They continue right. Nwonga Nwaze takes it up towards the 30, and he's tackled by three Parramatta players, including Joash Papali, who is now on the park, of course, with Ronald Volkman getting that HIA check as Nafahu White plays pinball in the middle, bounces off a couple, and then takes the tackle 31 away. This is better defence from Parramatta. The Roosters are struggling to find a way through at the moment. Certainly as easy as they were in the first 5 to 10 minutes. And Fichetti plays the ball five short of halfway. Cherry Evans on the last has to kick from just outside his own 40. It'll be taken by Iongi outside his own 10-metre line. Plays a long pass across the left to Josh Adokar, who tries to get past Marky Mark and Rob Toyer, and Toyer's there to bring him down. Gets up quickly, plays the ball. One off the ruck, right-hand side goes Parramatta. 31 away from their own goal line, 20 in from the Western touchline as Nanva gets up and plays the ball. They continue right. Iongi is in the centre of the field, 36 away from his own goal line. We've had a quarter of this one. The Roosters lead 4-0 as they continue. One off the ruck, right-hand side for Jack Williams, who stands up in the tackle and takes it about 7 away from halfway. De Silva left-hand side, Walker out at dummy half. Papali gets it away. Kartonga takes the tackle, three inside Roosters territory. Final play for Parramatta. They'll kick from five inside the Roosters half through Pezzett down the centre of the field. Waiting for it is Ramsey. Takes it on the 20, on the 10-metre line, I beg your pardon, and the chase is better from Parramatta on this occasion. Ramsey's brought to ground, 13 away from his own goal line. Roosters 4, Parramatta 0 after 20.
5: Yeah, I mentioned earlier about the toughness. There's a penalty coming here. For high contact, I believe, from Sam Tuivasa. And look, I mentioned about the toughness of the Eels. Even though they haven't had a lot of good ball and the Roosters have been rolling downfield quite comfortably, and the Roosters obviously scored their try, they keep turning up. They've had some good sets and managed to get themselves back into a bit of a grind back and forth. See, this penalty is going to hurt them a little bit. Let's see if they can respond defensively.
4: Well, we saw two previous kicks where Ramsey broke the line of the chases and made 20 or 30 metres. I thought to myself, well, at least Parramatta can start this set defensively in a better position. They give a penalty away the very next play, and Jason Riles is in the box next to us. I was just looking at him. He was keeping his emotions in check, but you can tell that there'd be plenty of frustration there. He saw the replay of the tackle, and he just kind of winced, and he knew that it was a penalty, but disappointed with his side that, once again, the Roosters are starting this set 7 metres inside Parramatta territory. 10 in from the Western touchline is getting up and playing the ball is Siwa Wong. Left-hand side goes Nafahu White, 30 away from Parramatta's line now. The Eels have defended well so far, but they've had to defend a lot. That's the problem. Watson, left-hand side, Cherry Evans. And now they try to find a way through, but Parramatta muscling up again to stop Lenu. Held up in the tackle, 27 away from the line. They'll come to the right. Radley takes it to the line. Cherry Evans out the back. Siwa Wong takes two Parramatta players to the 10-metre line with him. And then finally Papali goes down low to stop him getting that leg movement through the middle as Watson plays the ball. White left-hand side. Radley quickly. Savala cuts out one. Billy Smith. Smith's one-on-one, but he takes the tackle five away from the line of Sam Rani. They come back open side right now. Final play. Cherry Evans will kick across field. Looking for Nwonga Nitawaze. Takes it on the full. Oh, the pass was amazing, but Rob Toyer couldn't quite hold on to it. Under heavy pressure from Nanva, I reckon Nanva has saved a certain try there by doing just enough to put Rob Toyer off. After another freakish pass from Mark Nwonga Nitawaze, after another freakish catch from Mark Nwonga Nitawaze. It's just a highlight reel after highlight reel, Dino. No, 4-0 Roosters lead after 23.
5: Yeah, and Josh Adokar, who's a really experienced winger, And often when the ball is landing a fair way off your own line, you'll let the opposition catch it, then tackle them and try and shut down the set. It was a few metres off the goal line. He lets Nwangani Tuwasa have a crack at it, which is always a big gamble. That pass, again, a freakish set of skills. Rob Toyer, he's aware of it. Unfortunately, can't get a good handle on it with that pressure.
4: Trish at Concord has got the bing, bing, bing shoes on. Congratulations, Toops. Yeah, wonderful 300 gamer after his debut back in 2012 against Canberra. Has scored in 145 NRL games, the most of any player. Parramatta has the ball about 12 short of halfway. Left-hand side, Dylan Walker gets it away. Oh, that's a good pass as well to continue the run here for Papali. He drags in Ramsey and then gets Katonga, who was in support on the left-hand side. But it's Marky Mark again, rallying in defence. Brings Katonga down 15 away. They come left. Walker, have they got the numbers? It goes from Nanva to Josh Adokari. Dives over in the corner and scores. The Fox. Well, he's blowing up at the touchy. They might say no try here. Josh Adokar is looking for the seventh of the season. Let's have a listen to Adam G.
9: Got a grounding, but we're checking touch on.
4: So the touchy on this left-hand side, I think, said straight away to Adam G that Josh Adokar has taken some of the white stripe. He steps on the touchline.
8: We have a decision.
4: So he's planted the left foot on the touchline as he's dived into the corner. The Fox misses out there. Touchline, Matthew Elliott.
6: Just letting you know that Vulcan is a Cat 2 HIA. And Josh Adokar, if I need an attorney, I'm going straight to him. So convincing.
4: Well, he's got some record against the Roosters. In his last four games, he scored a double, a double, a double, and a hat-trick. 15 games against the Roosters for 14 tries, but unfortunately, the white paint got in his way there, and the Roosters live to see another day. They lead 4-0, 16 to go in the first half. Matthew Elliott, Dean Halitau, Glenn Lauder on ABC Sport. NRL Saturday, wherever you're listening, ABC Local Radio, the Listen app, and also ABC Sport Digital, as the Roosters find themselves 13 short of the halfway. That's good after contact metres there, about 8 short of halfway, is Connor Watson. Gets up and plays the ball for Cherry Evans, one off the ruck left. And Nafahu White takes some more post-contact metres and finds himself 5 inside Parramatta's territory. They've really got to wrap the attackers up here, Parramatta, because they're just letting the Roosters find their way through. A delay here as Nafahu White's told to get back on the mark by G. And out of dummy half, Watson gets away to Cherry Evans, who kicks on the last. Down the channel, it's lost by Iongi. It's picked up by Papali. It's gone forwards off Iongi. And then landed on by Papali. I thought Papali almost might have come from an offside position to land on the ball, but it will be a Roosters scrum feed, 15 away from Parramatta's line. Roosters 4, Parramatta 0, 15 to go first half.
5: Yeah, tough one there on Iongi. He's obviously attacked the ball. He's got up high, and the referee Adam G claiming that he's pulled it towards his own try line, and that's why it's a knock on. But not much pressure coming through. It was probably one that he would comfortably take normally, but it gives the Roosters another chance. It was a good set with the ball. Nafahu White has been outstanding. His post-contact meter is huge and causing all sorts of trouble.
4: Quickly left after the scrum win. Here's Hugo Savala, 13 away from the line and 18 in from the eastern touchline. They come right-hand side. One off the ruck, Lenu goes back towards the traffic, gets the pass away. They haven't wrapped it up, so Radley gets it away to Nafahu White. Once again, more post-contact meters, 6 or 7 of them for White. 5 away from the line. Watson fires one right out of dummy half. Cherry Evans ball over the top. Marky Mark, they come from everywhere. The Eels players just swarm on him. And Mark Nwanganitawazi can't get through on this occasion. He plays the ball 5 away from the line. Toyer, long ball out of dummy half. Left Cherry Evans. Radley gets it away. Lenu bounces off a couple. They're trying to wrestle the ball off him. It does go out the back. That's been touched by Parramatta and Tiankum Brown. So the Roosters get another set here, and they'll start it 5 metres away from the line on play 0. Slowly getting to his feet and playing the ball on the left-hand side is Fichetti. They come to the right. Cherry Evans tries the ball back on the inside. Siwa Wong wasn't expecting it and loses it. Cherry Evans, you can see the disappointment on his face. He knew that that play didn't need to be on. On play one, Dino, you're leading 4-0 with 13 minutes to go first half.
5: Yeah, I think it was a poor pass from Daly Cherry Evans. He sort of threw it back towards his waist or even his knees there. And A very hard catch to take, especially when they were cutting so hard against each other. And you know, the Eels, once again, you know, they are scrambling a lot early in this game, but they are showing a lot of resilience.
10: Sam Rani's able to keep it alive, gets it away to Talon De Silva, and then on it goes to the right-hand side where Brian Kelly plays it back for De Silva, and they continue that short right-hand side as Sam Rani gets up and plays it 11 in from the eastern touchline. They're 15 short of halfway, playing it from the right to the left here, Parramatta. They've gone through pretty much every set of hands except for Josh Adokar, because the centre on his inside, Nanva, will take the tackle and play it 7 away from halfway. Radley's out of the line super early here. Was he out of... Okay, the referee's allowing play on. Everyone sat back waiting for the kick. Radley was the shot out of a cannon, and he did put enough pressure on the kicker. Tupou's lost this. Has it touched his hand or his knee? The referee's saying it's touched Tupou's knee. So no knock on, picked up by Billy Smith and the Roosters. That was a pretty ugly passage of play, but ultimately the Roosters will play it on play two now, a metre short of halfway. They lead 4-0, Dino, 12 to go in the first half.
5: Yeah, unfortunately for Parramatta, it became a foot race in the end when the ball was on the ground. It was Billy Smith versus Jack Williams, and obviously the centre there gaining a little bit of an advantage, and it gives the Roosters the ball once again. And Parramatta, they'll do what a hold on throughout this set.
10: Egan Butcher's on the park for the Roosters. He plays the ball. They go left to Radley and then Savala. He's 21 metres away.

0: And then Savala, he's 21 metres away from the line, I beg your pardon. Plays the ball quickly. Radley and out, dummies, then gets to Cherry Evans on the right, kicking over the top. Similar play that we've seen a few times tonight. Nwangani Tawazi goes high over the top of Josh Adokar and knocks it backwards and then forward off a Parramatta player. Now, hang on. Yeah, Adam G has said it's gone backwards off Mark Nwangani Tawazi. And then it's gone forward off the Eels. So once again, they get another full set at Parramatta's line here, Dino. Just fumbled by Papali, I beg your pardon, as he tried to win it back for the Eels.
1: Yeah, it was must have been the slightest of touches. He gets a hand out there, plays at the ball, and the Roosters will get it back. No objection from the Parramatta Eels. So he must have known that he got a finger to it. And yeah, again, it's their defensive structures have been tested a lot throughout these sets. They're just going to have to turn up again.
0: Left out of the scrum once again as Cody Ramsey tries to find a way through. Takes the tackle. 10 away from Parramatta's line, 10 in from the eastern touchline. Roosters 4, Parramatta 0, 11 to go first half. Right-hand side, Egan Butcher goes towards the line, but there's been an obstruction. Butcher's run the wrong line. He's gone behind his own player. And once again, with the Roosters in good field position, 10 away from the line, they give it up. And Parramatta live to see another day. Touchline, Matthew Elliott.
2: Just letting you know that Ronald Volkman won't be back. He failed his HIA. And now we see Parramatta see how they can cope coming out of their own territory with the knowledge that their halfback won't be returning to the field of play.
0: Yeah, that's really disappointing news, isn't it? I suppose the only silver lining is that they do have Joash Papali, but it really puts a dent in their rotation and it's going to make the big fellas have to work a lot harder through tonight. And they have had to work so hard already with the amount of defending that they've had to do. So the Roosters leading 4 points to nil. It's Parramatta with the football on the halfway line. They get six again now. So a positive here for the Parramatta Eels as they get up and play the ball on 1-5 inside Roosters territory. Right they go for Dylan Walker, of course, no stranger to being a playmaker himself during his long career in the NRL. 269th game tonight, and he plays the ball as they go right here. Quick hands there from Pezzett, but they can't find a way through over on that eastern touchline. And is that Sam Rutt? No, it's not. It might be Brian. It's not Brian Kelly either. Who's that down?
1: Tuolungi, I think.
0: Oh, it's Kelma Tuolungi. Yep, the right edge back rower is struggling to get to his feet over there on the eastern touchline. And now the referee has got a word from Ash Klein in the bunker that there was a crusher tackle. And that means that it's Egan Butcher who goes on report. And Parramatta will get the penalty as Tuolungi gets attention on the ground, Dino.
1: Yeah, as he was falling over the top was Egan Butcher, and he collected him straight in the eye. I think he's probably struggling with that left eye from what I can tell. The trainer's with him right now. He was on the ground for some time, so with the head contact, we'll wait and see what comes out of the injury surveillance bunker. Parramatta probably, this is the first time they've started a set in really, really strong position.
0: Well, it's jumped back to 55%, but the Roosters had 58% of the ball. Which gives you an indication of just how hard Parramatta have had to work without it. But Tuolungi's back up at the moment. Williams wins six again for his team. They're 13 away from the Roosters' line. They trail 4-0 and try to find a way through his Kautonga. Seven away from the line. This is the best chance Parramatta's had so far this set, this half, as Papali gets it away to Pezzett. Back on the inside for Williams, goes towards the line. He's four away under the sticks at the northern end of the footy stadium. They

0: from Papali, gets it away, and the Roosters' defence is good, so Kautonga can't find a way through. He gets to his feet, four away. De Silva to Walker. Big hit from Nefahu White. Dylan Walker's clutching at the jaw now. He loses the ball. The Roosters will get the scrum feed, 10 away from the line. That was a massive hit and a really important one there from Nefahu White. But they might challenge this one here, the Parramatta Eels. 4-0 the Roosters lead, 8 to go first half.
1: Yeah, I could see Dylan Walker asked it to be challenged, but once again, they let it go too long. And it was a big shot from Nefahu White. He's complaining about it still, Dylan Walker, but they just didn't make a decision. Jack Williams wasn't around and didn't react fast enough.
0: Yeah, I guess the question was whether Nefahu White wrapped the arm or whether he led with the shoulder, but history will say that it was okay, and the Roosters get a scrum feed, 10 away from their own goal line. There's 7:40 to go in the first half. Still only that one try to Rob Toyer, splitting these two teams. 0467 920 222. Peter from Hawksnest asks, is Talon De Silva related to Rod De Silva? No, because it's not Rod De Silva, it's Rod Silva. The former Bulldog is now they lose the ball. The Roosters 30 away from their own line. Parramatta come up with the ball. Thanks for your text anyway, Peter. And Papali gets the ball away. They just try to settle things down. Now Tiunkum Brown will take the tackle, 25 away from the Roosters line. A little bit sloppy there with the Roosters coming away from their own end. Pezzett gets the ball away to Iongi. Tries to bounce off a couple, and he takes the tackle on the 30-metre line. 20 in from the eastern touchline. Slow to get up and play the ball. Now coming out at dummy half and making about 5 or 6 metres. Trying to find a way through there, but unable to. Getting up and playing the ball now. Brown, left-hand side they come. Pezzett, no-look pass. Iongi gets it away quickly to Kautonga, who puts it straight into the hands of Mark Ngawonga-Dewaze. Really good defending from De Silva to hold him down. Gets the pass away to Rob Toya. Gets up, goes again. Not held by Addo Carr. He's over halfway into the 40. But if Talon De Silva didn't hold on then, Mark Ngawonga-Dewaze would have got that pass away to Toya or would have gone himself and run the length. So Parramatta, zero tackle the Roosters. They give away a six again. Getting up and playing the ball is Uelu on the field for the Roosters now. Left-hand side, they go Savala. Parramatta's defence at sixes and sevens. But now Savala takes the tackle, 21 away from the line. Parramatta have to recover here. Six to go, first half. They trail 4-0 and the Roosters are on the attack. Butcher, 11 away from the line. 10 in from the eastern touchline. Plays the ball. They come back open side right. Here's Savala. Radley towards the line. Takes the tackle.

0: On again here. They'll come right out of dummy half. Cherry Evans waits for it. Short pass. Siwa Wong takes the tackle on the last. Parramatta live to see another day again. They will get to play the ball 10 away from their own goal line. Roosters 4, Parramatta 0. 5.5 to go. First half. Touchline, Matthew Elliott.
1: Now, I guess it's one of those evenings you see the value of James Tedesco, because I can tell you if he was on the field to play tonight, the Roosters scoreline would be slightly different to what it is now, I can tell you. So, but Parramatta's defence, particularly their goal line defence, has been tested repeatedly and they keep showing up.
0: Yeah, they really have done a great job defensively, Parramatta. They're defending at about 86%, but they've had to make almost 180 tackles. So they've done a lot so far. Walker gets the ball away to Papali. On it goes to Josh Adokar. And he takes the tackle 25 away from the line, 20 in from the Western touchline. 4:40 to go in the first half. Just the one try to Rob Toya all the way back in the, what was it, the 15th minute. And as Parramatta had the ball 35 away from the line. They kick on the final play. It goes down to Tupou. Hasn't had much to do tonight. Takes it on his own 20-metre line, the 300-gamer. And he returns it over the 30, his 300-metre line. And he plays the ball 35 away from his own line, centre field. So scooting out of dummy half is Cody Ramsey, who's deputising tonight for James Tedesco, who, of course, misses not only tonight, but also the Roosters' next match next week against Melbourne, because that is within the 11-day window after that HIA. As Nwonga Nitawase gets up and plays it four away from halfway. Yuelu at dummy half continues it on now, and Connor Watson tries to find a way forward, of course, playing in the middle now, with Yuelu on the park going into dummy half. And Watson is getting up and trying to play the ball. He was tangled up there with Papali, but he plays it eventually. Cherry Evans is at first receiver. Left for Savala. Gets it away to Ramsey. On it goes Billy Smith. Here's Tupou. He had the line in his sight. They scrambled across well there, the Parramatta defence. And he takes the tackle. 20 away, 3 in from the eastern touchline. Right for Savala, first receiver. Changes direction. Left-hand side. Butcher gets it away to Smith. And then Tupou loses the ball. 5 away from the goal line. Daniel Tupou thought he had one in game number 300. But he loses the ball. He had to reach out in front of him. It wasn't an easy one to take. And Parramatta once again get a let off. They get the ball back 10 away or 15 away from their own goal line. 10 in from the eastern touchline. There is concern over here now for Billy Smith. He might have been hit late.

0: to be tickled. Not very comfortable at the moment. There's a question around a shoulder charge there from the crowd at least. And
1: whoa, I'll tell you what.
0: Not the traditional one, it's quite low. He's called out Jack Williams here.
1: He's the captain. Sam Rani is the player that's going on report. And you're right, it was through the stomach, wasn't it? But he did lead with his shoulder, and I've got to say, I don't have too many complaints with that decision. Matthew Elliott, touchline.
2: Yeah, shoulder charge to the stomach is a very unusual, but the arm didn't, no wrapping motion attempted at all. Just letting you know that the Eels are wearing a black armband for our past player, Bobby J.
1: R.I.P. Bobby J, and thank you for that, Matthew. Our thoughts with his family. 19 away from Parramatta's line now. The Roosters get up and play it through Butcher. They'll come right. Cherry Evans changes direction for Connor Watson. Tries to find a way through. Walker holds onto him. He's helped out by Williams. 10 away from the line centre field. Parramatta have had to do so much goal line defending tonight. Can they keep it going here with 2.5 to go in the first half? The Roosters are a metre away in centre field. Getting up and playing it is Lasalu. Left-hand side, Savala. Gets it away to Radley and Ramsey. And Ramsey is 7 away from the goal line and 9 in from the eastern touchline. They come back right. Savala wide first receiver. Butcher goes without it. Oh, it's gone to ground. It's lost by a Parramatta player. It'll be 6 again, the Roosters. Siwa Wong loses it forward, but there's no gain from that. There's no advantage. And it'll be a double knock on. Parramatta's first. Roosters second. Roosters will get a scrum feed. 15 away from Parramatta's line. Less than 2 minutes to go in the first half now. Somehow it's still only the Roosters 4, Parramatta 0.
0: Yeah, there's a loose pass from Butcher that finds the ground, and then the tip-on attempt off the scoop-up is what lands again on the ground. Parramatta, I think it was Manver that comes through to try and scoop the ball up one-handed. Probably better off just trying to dive on the ball there. But luckily, Josh Adokard responded, come in and wedged on Wong and forced the error again.
1: 0-4, 6-7. Oh, that's a big hit on Smith, but he gets up, goes again. And now Savala is hit in strong contest and strong enough to make him lose the ball. Parramatta celebrate. They've kept the Roosters out again. There's a minute 20 to go in the first half. This might be the last set of the half, and Parramatta will get the scrum feed. 15 away from their own goal line. A minute to go first half. Matthew Elliott on the touchline. They've just come up big time after time.
2: Oh, I can't argue that point at all, Glenn. And, you know, that's going to be something they take in the half time and should build energy around. But surely in the second half, they've got to get a little bit more field position than just one set in the opposition's 20-metre area.
1: Hey, boys, listening from Lennox Head. Give the Eels some credit and stop pumping up the tyres of the lacklustre Roosters. Josh the Bricky. Well, Josh, we've said how good this Parramatta team have done. Outstanding work, particularly in their own red zone. They do have the ball in their hand at the moment. They haven't had enough of it. That's the problem. But when they have been defending, they've been defending well. Roosters 4, Parramatta 0. 27 seconds to go first half. Tiankum Brown plays it. They go to the right-hand side. That was a good, strong run there by Kilmer Tuolungi. He takes the tackle of Radley, 10 short of halfway. They come back open side left. Walker gets it away to Papali. Short, flat ball to Tuolungi. It's going to be a penalty here because he was tackled without the ball. He was tackled before he got it, Tuolungi. And Parramatta, with time off, 2 seconds left in the half, will kick for touch. They will have one play here, trailing 4 points to nil.
0: There's a good little combo on this left edge, and Papali, he drifts across field. He's looking for that sweep line out the back, but he's got the lead runner in Kau Tonga, who's a strong ball carrier. He gets in behind the edge defenders, and that's what forces Toya to go for the early tackle on him.
1: Final play of the first half. Papali takes the tap right to De Silva. Continues on to Pezzett. Out it goes right-hand side for Iyongi. He thinks about passing, but the Roosters wrap him up and he takes the tackle to end proceedings in which has been somewhat sloppy but thoroughly entertaining and defensive first half of rugby league. We saw a couple of blowouts this afternoon. This one is a lot closer. A real arm wrestle at halftime, Dean Halitau. The Roosters 4, Parramatta 0.
0: Yeah, it is an arm wrestle, and the Roosters have had, you know, the better field position. They've had more possession of the ball in itself. So, you know, Matty Elliott made a great point about if Tedesco's out there and if their key players are on the field, they're probably well ahead on the scoreline, but, you know, compared to the 4-0 that they've got going into the break. But it has to be a big pat on the back to the Parramatta Eels and that defensive effort. They were in scramble mode for that whole 40 minutes, and they kept turning up. In particular, Jack Williams, he's been enormous in the move. He played the whole 40 minutes in front row. He's obviously their standout.

0: then skipper, and he's taking a real leadership role in this game. He came up with the forced error in the last defensive set, and he keeps turning up on both sides of the field with those 1% efforts. So he needs to get a good pat on the back at halftime, as do the rest of his teammates, just for that gritty effort. I think, you know, improvement areas for both teams, definitely ball control. There's been a lot of errors, and there's been a lack of discipline with the ball. So that's an easy one to identify for the coaches, just to get through their sets and, you know, play through, get to a kick, and play the type of football that they want to play structurally.
1: Yeah, Parramatta 9 errors to the Roosters 6. Parramatta can make 202 tackles, Matthew, to the Roosters 150. And they've also only been able to complete, or have 18 sets, complete 13 of them, compared to the Roosters 24 sets. They've made less than half of the amount of metres that the Roosters have.
2: They just walked past me then, and I can tell you they're not devoid of energy. They're all pumped up. They got in a circle there. It was very interesting to see Jonah Pezzik get to the middle of the circle and, you know, really lead that talk and tell them that they're still in this game and we're going to come out here and win. So it was just interesting to see a player that hasn't had the opportunity to play as much. He certainly doesn't lack confidence, I can tell you that.
1: Yeah, so the Roosters have made 941 metres and 380 post-contact from 110 runs. Parramatta have made 508 metres, 207 post-contact from 72 runs. As I said, 25 sets in the Roosters' favour to 19 in Parramatta's favour. The Roosters only completing, Dino touched on, with those errors at 68% and Parramatta at 73%. The Roosters have had almost 60% of the ball, and they've made 150 tackles, as I mentioned, to Parramatta's 208. Parramatta have missed 26, and the Roosters have only missed 6. So they're defending at 92%, the Roosters. The penalty count is in favour of Parramatta, 3-2. And two players on report in that first half, Egan Butcher and Jordan Samrani. Around the grounds in the AFL second quarter, Hawthorn leading Carlton 26-12, and Adelaide in the first quarter leading Gold Coast 13-7. Full-time in the rugby, France has defeated the Wallabies 42 points to 26. NRLW here earlier, the Roosters defeated Newcastle 12-10. Earlier in the AFL, Geelong were unable to hold out GWS. The Giants came from 39 down to win 86-73. On the text line, apologies for a few that I haven't been able to get to. Luke from Collerton, evening boys, great win earlier by the Sharks. Do you think they might be a threat leading the finals? Well, the way they played today, absolutely. Justin, thank you to you. Kurt was listening by the fire near Yamba. Thank you for your text message. Greg and Nikki around the bonfire in Dunsborough, West Australia, cooking fish burgers on the barbecue. White Pebble Beach in the shadows of a castle in Caparo, southern Albania, says Joab from Newcastle. Keen to listen in to the Knights defend the kingdom tomorrow. Very jealous of you. Thank you for that text message. Cody and Scott, Split Rock Dam, not a good night to be a Doggies fan, says Cody, but Scott's a Parra fan and he reckons it should be an easy win. So thank you for that text message. Plenty of them coming through as well. Thank you to the Gear Steward. Thanks to Tristan at Coniston. Daniel Tupou is a One Club player. Chris Lawrence was the last Tigers One Club player, Dino. I think that's probably right, isn't it? Yeah?
0: Yes, yeah, he was, yeah.
1: Thank you for that text message. The Chin. Great to have Glenn back on the call. Team driving home after seeing the Doggies lose to Canberra. Tough game to sit through. Well done, Daniel Tupou on 300. I hope they can find a way to win for him tonight. Have a good second half. Thank you, Chin. Good to hear from you. Filthy Phil. Dino is saying, in my opinion, any club that wants to pay near a mil from Luai is out of their mind for one season. Apparently, the Tigers are still chipping in about 200k.
0: Yeah, I've got no idea about the structure, but if what you read is true, then they're going to be having to pay to send him elsewhere, and someone's going to get him for a year just before he heads off to PNG, obviously.
1: And then Mick, a diehard Eels fan fishing on the south coast of New South Wales, a shout out to him from his family who aren't missing the swearing at the radio back home. So thank you for that one. And thanks to Brad in Young saying Cherry Evans needs to stand up. 0467 920 222 is the text line. Hawthorn leading Carlton 26-12 in the AFL. Adelaide leading Gold Coast 20 points to 7. And here at the Sydney Football Stadium, just the one try to Rob Toya in the 15th minute. Not converted. It's the Roosters 4, Parramatta 0. More on the other side of ABC News.

0: Hello, this is ABC News with David Rollins. Tehran has so far not complied with US demands that it make a public statement that the Strait of Hormuz is open and ships crossing the vital corridor won't be attacked any longer. Larry Buttrose has more on this story.
1: Instead, Iran is insisting the strait remains under its control and it be allowed to charge ships moving through it. There have been multiple days of US airstrikes on Iran, as well as Iranian retaliatory fire at US bases in the Gulf after Iranian forces attacked three ships in the strait. Meanwhile, Iran is denying its ask to continue peace talks after US President Donald Trump declared the ceasefire between the two countries over. At the same time, Mr. Trump has threatened dire consequences if Iran tries to assassinate him, with missiles at the ready to, in his words, completely decimate and destroy all areas of Iran.
0: Officials in Ukraine say at least 10 people have been injured in the latest wave of Russian aerial attacks on the capital Kyiv, as the country runs low on air defence munitions. The Ukrainian Air Force says Russia launched 6 ballistic missiles, 6 cruise missiles and 121 drones, and that it downed at least 2 cruise missiles and 111 drones. Ukraine is critically low on munitions for its Patriot air defence systems, and over the past month it's been largely unable to down ballistic missiles, which travel at several times the speed of sound. Telstra will appear before a Senate inquiry next Friday to face questions about this week's nationwide outage. The inquiry, which is being conducted by politicians from across the divide, was set up after the Optus network failure last year. However, it will now also investigate the Telstra outage, which resulted in more than 600 calls not getting through to emergency services. Government Minister Jason Clare says there are multiple investigations being conducted into the telco.
2: Telstra has let Aussies down. People could have died. That's how serious this is. That's why these investigations need to take place. That's why we changed the law to beef up the fines that telcos can cop.
0: A man has died in southeastern South Australia in what police say is a suspected case of carbon monoxide poisoning. Emergency services pulled the 55-year-old man and three other men unconscious from a home in Mount Gambier this morning. SA Health says the three men were taken to Mount Gambier Hospital and that they're all in a stable condition. Police say the incident is being investigated but is not believed to be suspicious at the moment. The family of a teenage girl believed found dead in bushland in Victoria's West this week say they're overwhelmed by their community's support. 13-year-old Layla Jeffrey was last seen in the regional town of Donald on July the 4th and reported missing the next day. On Thursday, human remains were recovered from bushland believed to be of the missing girl, and a 16-year-old boy has since been charged with murder. Layla's aunt, Caitlin Chain, says it's been extremely difficult, but the family can feel the community's support, saying her niece was such a sweetheart.
3: She was very sassy when she wanted to be because she knew her own value really well. So you could tease her no end and she would just give it right back. And generally significantly harder.
0: A central Victorian businessman is pursuing a rare private prosecution case against a third representative of his local shire. Yvette Gray has the story.
4: Hepburn Shire Council Mayor Tony Clark has been forced to stand down from council after becoming the subject of charges laid by Hepburn resident David Penman. Mr. Penman has also previously laid his own charges against Councillor Don Henderson and CEO Bradley Thomas. Those matters are still before the courts. The private prosecution against Councillor Clark relates to financial documents alleged to be missing from the council's latest annual budget. In a statement, Hepburn Shire has noted that none of the allegations are part of any investigation by police or any other public authority.
0: Beachgoers in Queensland are being urged to stay away from sick and injured birds that may be on the shore. A sick bird was found at Noosa Main Beach on Queensland's Sunshine Coast this morning. It will be tested for bird flu by Biosecurity Queensland as part of ongoing surveillance. A Department of Industry spokesperson says they will provide an update if a positive result is detected. Sick or dead wild birds or wildlife should be reported to the Emergency Animal Disease Hotline. This is ABC News.
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0: The 2026 NRL Premiership.
1: Watson comes back right out of dummy half. Savala's there. Radley has to go behind him. Takes a good catch, though. Gets it away to Cherry Evans. Now Toya drags in at O'Carr. The Wanganeeta Wazi just about had a look at the line. Oh, the flick pass from Marky Mark. That is ridiculous. We have seen highlight reel after highlight reel for this man. Add another one to it. The flick pass right on the touchline as he was getting bundled out. Rob Toya's there to score the try.
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1: Yeah, the only scoring play of the opening 40. It was a really special one, though. Rob Toya scoring after the flick pass from Mark Wanganeeta Wazi. Good evening and welcome back to the Sydney Football Stadium, where the Roosters lead Parramatta 4-0. NRL Saturday on ABC Sport with Matthew Elliott, Dean Halitau. I'm Glenn Lauder. After two big, big results earlier this afternoon, Cronulla smashing the Dolphins 66-0. And Canberra putting 40 on the Bulldogs, 40-16. This one much closer. Rob Toya scoring the only try, 4-0 at halftime. Matthew Elliott's on the sideline. Dean Halitau alongside me. Dino, we're just chatting off air that the Roosters had so many opportunities at Parramatta's line, but not only did Parramatta defend really well, the Roosters just didn't come up with the play.
3: Yeah, they didn't. And even that try that was scored, right, there was only millimetres in, no longer need to ask his foot touching the ground before the ball gets out of his hand. So, you know, Parramatta were close to almost a shutout in that first half. They, you know, they looked like they were backpedaling a lot through the middle of the field. There was a number of ruck infringements early on. So six agains, they were asked to do a lot of defending. And anytime you do that, and you talked about the tackles that they've made over 200 in that first half, then you're going to put pressure on your fatigue levels and on your defensive structures, but they just kept scrambling and turning up. So there's a little bit of both. The scramble's really good from the Eels, probably not the most polished of attacking plays from the Roosters, and, you know, we get a 4-0 scoreline going into half-time. So I've got no doubt that Jason Rolls is in there giving his team a massive pat on the back for that. There's definitely things that they can still work on, as I said, through the middle third of the field defensively, but if they can, you know, be patient and try and wrestle back that share of possession in the second half, they may be able to score some points themselves. And, you know, they poked a few holes in the Roosters' defence with some good edge running, a few offloads, and I think Papali and Iongi were going to get involved a lot more in the second half.
1: Well, Matthew Elliott certainly gave plenty of halftime talks, former Canberra, Penrith Warriors and Bradford Bulls coach. Matthew, what do you think the coach has had to say at halftime?
4: Well, Trent Robinson would definitely be talking about, don't worry about trying to score tries through plays. Do it through individual effort, running the right line and overpowering the player, because it just seemed like the Roosters were trying to come up with a trick play and they came up with one to come up with a try, and that's not the most effective way. Definitely on the other side of things, Parramatta will be talking about, let's just get ourselves some field position. We know we're in this game, and let's take our opportunities, because they've already demonstrated that their defensive prowess was enough to keep the Roosters out. So they're well and truly in this game. So there's no doubt about that. That'd be the whole theme of their halftime talk.
1: Well, Jason Ryle's halftime talk has certainly concluded, because Parramatta is back out there, ready to kick towards the southern end of the Sydney Football Stadium, towards the Sydney Cricket Ground end. And the Roosters now led out again by Rooster Man. He's on the field. He's excited. And Daly Cherry Evans and the rest of the Roosters following pretty closely as the Roosters look to add to this advantage. 4-0 they lead at halftime, but certainly Parramatta Rachel is proud of how the Eels have managed to hold out the Roosters so far. She says it's not that long ago they would have collapsed under that continued pressure. Hope they can keep it going into the second half. Thank you, Parramatta Rachel. Appreciate your text message, 0467 920 222. In the AFL, second quarter, Hawthorn leading Carlton 33-13. Adelaide is leading the Gold Coast 20-15, still in the first quarter of that one. Don't forget, we're on air until 10 o'clock Eastern time tonight, so keep the text messages coming through after the footy, and we'll also review those two earlier games, big wins for Cronulla over the Dolphins and Canberra over the Bulldogs. But we are back underway in the second half. Dylan Walker gets things underway, an HIA replacement for Ronald Volkman, the Parramatta half, who is playing no further part in this game. after an HIA in the opening 40 minutes. So the Roosters have first use of the football in this second stanza, and Lasalu will play it 20.

0: seven away from his line. They go to the right-hand side through Egan Butcher. On report in the first half for a crusher tackle. Gets up and plays the ball 31 away from his own goal line. Right-hand side out of dummy half, Yuelu links up with Savala. And he'll play the ball about nine short of halfway. In fact, Watson. Yuelu now goes right-hand side, and Siwa Wong finds himself a metre short of halfway. The referee signals final play. They go to the right. Cherry Evans kicks from just inside his own half. It's just hanging up there, 15 away from the line, as Isaiah Yongi goes back and collects it. And then he's met in a strong tackle. Good chase from Benai Yuelu to hit Yongi, 19 away from the goal line. As they go through the centre of the park here, the Parramatta Eels, Nanva has it, 25 away from his own goal line, about 23 in from the eastern touchline. They come back to the open side right once again, and they're still only 30 metres away from their own goal line here, the Parramatta Eels, as Kelly plays it. Right-hand side, one off the ruck comes Sam Rani through traffic, and Lasalu's there to clean him up with Radley, and the referee called held as the pass was made simultaneously. So they'll go back for Sam Rani to play it. Walker, flat pass, Jack Williams breaks the line. Oh, in support, he's got Josh Papali. It was forward, surely. They race away and they'll score. Joash Papali under the sticks. The touch judges are happy with it. The Roosters are shell-shocked to start this second half. Parramatta score within the first 2 minutes. Joash Papali under the sticks. It's his fifth try of the season, and it's 4-all. 2 minutes gone, second half. Parramatta's got a kick to come.
1: Yeah, it was brilliant play in the middle there by Dylan Walker. You mentioned about him having experience as a ball player. Obviously playing in the middle, being that sort of roving middle forward who's got the ball in his hand often. He drifts across field and picks up a hard-running Jack Williams. It's a beautiful line into contact. And I mentioned his defensive effort in the first half. Well, he's backed it up with a really nice opening play in the second half. Finds support and Papali, the replacement 5'8", on the left-hand side. It's a simple draw and pass, and he streaks away under the post. And the ideal start there for the Parramatta Eels.
0: Now, I just saw on the replay a close-up of Joash Papali's face as he got the ball. The first thing he did was look left to the touchy to make sure that the pass wasn't going to be called back. He does the arrow for Jai, and it's 4-all with a kick to come from right in front, Matthew Elliott.
2: Pass was absolutely fine, to be honest with you, there. And Eels don't come up with a trick play there. They play straight through the middle third. How effective was that?
0: Yeah, outstanding from Parramatta. Great run from Jack Williams as well. From right in front, Pezzett makes no mistake. Parramatta lead 6-4. As Joash Papali gets them on the board tonight. My wife has gone to a disco with her siblings. I want to see the Roosters do some dancing, says Rowdy Andy. We still have discos these days. Thank you, Rowdy. Appreciate that. And thank you to the gear steward. If only they could put him back in a Wallabies jersey. If they're talking about Marky Mark, he's going back in one next year. Wow, that was amazing from Parramatta. They withstood so much pressure in that first half. And then a beautiful running line from Jack Williams to break the tackle and set up the try from Joash Papali, who's had to take on that playmaking role with Volkman ruled out through an HIA. And the Eels lead the Roosters 6-4. They have the ball back in their hands now. They get a pass away, so Pezzett can continue on for Sam Rani. He's close to the touchline, so he goes to ground, and Tupou's unable to drag him over the touchline. Sam Rani wanted six again there because he thought Tupou might have had a second go at him. The referee allows play to continue, and Tuolungi has it 30 away from his own goal line, 20 in from the western touchline. Four gone second half. Parramatta 6, Roosters 4. Another flat ball. Walker gets it away to Williams. Watson looking for a one-on-one. All the W's, but Williams holds onto it. Watson wasn't in front at marker. He tried to get out of the way. Parramatta was trying to force the penalty, but because Watson was trying to get out of the way, the referee allowed play on, and Parramatta kick for touch. They find it 25 away from the Roosters line, so the Roosters will get the ball back. Four gone second half. It is Parramatta 6, Roosters 4.
1: Yeah, Dylan Walker is so heavily involved through that middle part of the field. He's looking to play short. He's done it again to Jack Williams, who almost gets through the line. They recognise they've got some ruck speed. Talon De Silva jumps out, as you say, and he tries to pull the kick off to try and get himself well downfield, put themselves in a good position defensively, but it just skews off the side of the foot, goes over the touchline.
0: Egan Butcher plays it 29 away from the line. Here from the second players, Mark Nwonganitawase. Gets up and plays it 13 short of halfway centre field. So Yuelu at dummy half goes left, and Lasalu's strong run into Williams. Some more post contact metres, and the Roosters interchange player is 3 metres inside Parramatta's territory where he plays it. Watson's at first receiver, gets it away to Cherry Evans, changes direction. Siwa Wong wants to get up, go again, but the tackle was completed, so he plays it for Uelu. Quick hands there for Watson. They're trying to get a move on here, the Roosters, with quick ruck speed, and this time they'll slow things down. Watson just takes his time to get up and play it. Uelu left for Cherry Evans, kicking on the final play, 30 away from Parramatta's line. Going up and coming down without it was Brian Kelly. It came off his hands and then into the arms of Billy Smith. The Roosters get another set here. 15 away from Parramatta's line. They trail 6-4. One off the ruck, right-hand side. It goes to Savala, then continues to Lasalu. Held up in the tackle, 10 away centre field. Uelu out at dummy half. Right-hand side, Cherry Evans. The referee signals 6 again at the same time that Cherry Evans loses the ball. So the referee goes back to the penalty for the Parramatta players being offside. Penalty Roosters 9 away from the goal line. And they trail 6-4, 6 gone second half.
1: Yeah, a bit of a freebie there for the Sydney Roosters. They're going to go for goal and draw level. Just watching through that last passage of play, Kelma Tuolungi, he took his time getting back after going low on one of the Roosters players in the middle of the field. So he might have copped a knock. He was really slow getting back in the line. Even his movements when he came off the line were pretty slow. So a bit of vulnerability there. I think this penalty goal will certainly give the Eels some time to regroup and catch their breath.
0: Jack Williams was just asking the question there of Adam G, but I remember in the first half, Adam G had a word to Jack Williams about shooting early from the goal line. So no doubt Adam G has been watching that. And Matthew Elliott, the Roosters deciding to level things up. Savala just next to the right-hand upright.
2: Yeah, just about to do that. And Adam G was really clear with that in that play in particular. He called him out really early and he continued to go forward. So it was going to be six again. And, well, a repeat set and then... Yeah, obviously the error from the Roosters made it. He had no choice other than give a penalty. But the Roosters, again, seeming quite inane with the ball. They're not fit like a threat at all.
0: No Sam Walker tonight, of course. A big chance for Hugo Savala to prove what he can do in the halves. But they've been a little bit rudderless. Savala does get the penalty goal and does level things up at 6 points all. 7.5 gone in the second half. Around the grounds in the AFL, halftime, Hawthorn leading Carlton 33-13, and Adelaide in the second quarter ahead of Gold Coast 20-15. So a real arm wrestle here. Parramatta scoring 2 minutes into that second half after withstanding all sorts of pressure in the opening 40 on Daniel Tupou's 300th for the Roosters. Can he come up with a four-pointer here tonight? 6 hat-tricks and 33 doubles throughout his career, Tupou, who takes the catch here, and he sends Lasalu on his way. Lasalu's 11 metres away from the goal line. Gets up and plays the ball for Savala at dummy half, and then one off the ruck goes Tupou. Gets up and plays it, 20 away from the line. Now Egan Butcher through the middle, takes the tackle, 30 away. 6 all, Roosters, Parramatta, NRL, Saturday, ABC Sport. Good to have your company. Victor Radley plays at 10 short of halfway. Matthew Elliott, Dean Halitau, Glenn Lauder with you tonight as Watson bounces into the Parramatta defence, including Jack Williams, 2 metres inside Parramatta's territory. Final play for the Roosters. Uelu, dummy half, goes to Cherry Evans, kicks on halfway. Adokar waits for it on his own 10-metre line. All the time in the world to take that catch. And then returns into the chasing traffic where he's brought to ground 20 away from his own line. We've had 9 gone in the second half. It's 6 all between the Roosters and Parramatta.
1: Yeah, watching some of the Eels players make their way back behind the ball. There's a bit of walking going on. Looking at Townsend Brown, I think he's been outstanding since he's come on the field. Some really strong carries. Nice offload in the first half that led to a line break. He may be getting ready for a change soon.
0: Yeah, the Parramatta Eels are working hard here to get away from their own end. Play the ball 10 short of halfway, and they'll continue left. Walker gets it away. The pass to nobody there from Joash Papali. It's dived on, but it's gone forward. Messy stuff there from Papali, and the Roosters will get the scrum feed 6 metres inside Parramatta territory. 10 gone in the second half, Matthew. All square at 6-all.
2: Yeah, a poorly executed play there, and they surrender field position again. You just wonder how many times they can do this in this game and get away with it. But the Roosters have to come up with something. An individual in a Roosters team needs to make a decision that they're going to make a tackle break rather than trying to create some space through passing.
0: So the Roosters do get the ball back. Savala changes direction, gets it away to Radley. He's brought to ground 8 metres inside Parramatta's territory. He'll get up slowly and play the ball. Figuelu, one off the ruck, right-hand side. Egan Butcher takes the tackle, 35 away from Parramatta's line. Getting up and playing the ball as they continue right. A bobble there from Watson, but he manages to regather and hold onto it. Takes the tackle, 25 away from Parramatta's line. Centre field for the Roosters. Once again, they're at the right end of the park, but can they come up with anything? Cherry Evans takes it to the line, passes to Savala. They continue left-hand side, and the milestone man, Daniel Tupou, gets a try in game number 300. His first game back since round 11. He is the second greatest try scorer in the history of rugby league. He has scored more times than any other player. He has now scored in 146 games. And the Roosters lead by 10 points to 6 with a kick to come and 11 gone second half.
1: Yeah, well, the Eels can ill afford to give possession to the Roosters attacking their own line, only because they've been asked to do so much scrambling and adjustment and trying to get things right. On this occasion, the shift to the left, it's pretty smooth from the Roosters. And on the edge of things there, Brian Kelly comes in to try and shut things down. There's a few threats in the first half for a Daniel Tupou try. He gets one here only 12 minutes into the second half, and it's off the back of some possession in good field position and really slick ball movement out to their left.
0: Well, they really were able to draw the defenders in there, weren't they, Matthew, which they haven't been able to do during this contest.
2: I'll have to say, Daly Cherry Evans there, he really played square, dug into the line, had three defenders come at him. But I've also got to tip my cap to Billy Smith. His last pass there to Daniel Tupou was just beautiful.
0: And the arrow celebration for Jai once again. Jai July in the NRL. The world's biggest birthday party tomorrow. South Sydney at Stadium Australia. It's wonderful to see the National Rugby League getting behind Jai Arrow. We'll hear from him in the pre-game tomorrow with Andrew and the boys. And Daniel Tupou, the 57th player to play 300 games in the NRL, comes up with a try tonight. And Savala has it all ahead of him, centimetres in from the Western touchline. The crowd getting behind him, taking his time, moves in, hits this one, and he drags it across the face. Boy, he drags it towards the left-hand upright. He can't get it on target, and it remains 10 points to 6. He's 1 from 3 tonight, Hugo Savala. Around the grounds in the AFL. Hawthorn 33, Carlton 13. That's the halftime score. And Adelaide leading Gold Coast 32-15 late in the second quarter of that contest. 0467-920-222. Neil in Mareeba. Could it be the 300 game curse? You know, if his 100 and 200 games were a win. Well, it doesn't seem like it's going to be a curse at the moment. Appreciate your text message, because he's just scored a try. Maybe your text was the difference, as he gets the ball from the kickoff as well, and he takes it up towards the 10-metre line. He's about 12 away from his own goal line, Daniel Tupou, and he'll get up and play the ball as they continue to the right-hand side. Incidentally, Daniel Tupou's 100th game was a win over South Sydney. He scored a try in that one. And in game number 200 was a qualifying final, actually, over the Gold Coast back in 2021. And he scored a try in that one as well. So two wins, two tries, make it three tries now. Can they go on and win? 10 points to 6. Play 4 here. First set after points, the Roosters. They had the ball 1 metre inside Parramatta territory. Watson plays the ball. Yawelu, right-hand side. Cherry Evans kicks downfield. And Yongi does really... No, yes, he does. He let that back foot stretch out over the goal line and took it to ensure that it was a 20-metre restart. I didn't think the referee was going to give it. Buddy Yonge did really well there. He doesn't have the longest legs, but he stretched out there, Dino. A full set here for Parramatta. Seven tackles set, 31 away from their own goal line in centre field.
1: Yeah, I think he just got a toe over the line. It was really smart play and awareness there from Yonge, and it's a really important one because they haven't spent a lot of time other than when they scored up the other end of the field. So they want to get things moving, try and get down, complete the set, and put some pressure on with their defence.
0: Tonga plays it on halfway. It's with Walker now. Gets it away to Pezzett, and then the ball continues on as Parramatta find themselves 10 inside Roosters territory through Tiankum Brown. Now they get up, go again, right-hand side. Quick play here from Parramatta. Tuolungi takes the tackle, 25 away from the line. De Silva, left-hand side, Pezzett. Cross kick, they're coming from everywhere. Nanva tries to knock it backwards, but it goes forward off his hand and lands with Marky Mark. But they scramble well there, Parramatta, and wrap Marky Mark up before he can run 75, 80 metres and score. So he plays the ball just short of the 30-metre line. They come back open side left. Rob Toyer has the ball outside the 30-metre line for the Roosters, who lead 10 points to 6 and pick up another 6 again. 15 gone second half. Parramatta giving away another ruck infringement there. And the Roosters have the ball 25 in from the western touchline, 15 short of halfway as they continue short this left-hand side, and they'll take the tackle through Fichetti about 9 short of halfway. Back open side right now. Radley looks for support. Shows then goes himself. More post-contact metres, takes the tackle right on halfway. He'll get up in the centre of the Sydney Football Stadium with his side holding onto a 10 points to 6 lead. Nafahu White goes to the line and gets a short ball away, and the Roosters will play it 10 inside the territory of the Parramatta Eels through Siwa Wong, and then the pass from dummy half from Benaiah Yuelu was forward to Nafahu White. Parramatta get the scrum feed 10 short of the halfway line. Yuelu's sloppy out of dummy half. Good call by the referee. Passed it from well behind the 40-metre line. It was taken on the 40-metre line. And Parra get the scrum feed with just over 15 gone second half. And the Roosters leading 10-6.
1: Yeah, Nafahu White has got great leg speed. He loves to get over the advantage line and pump those legs, as we've seen through most of the first half. Plenty of metres. But they get the timing wrong there. And Yuelu comes up. He sees him coming really quick. And he tries to get the ball away. But it's a great call, as you say, by the referee.
0: It looks like Harrison Edwards will become the final Parramatta player out there tonight. He's getting ready to come on, as is returning to the fold Sam Tuiviti. No doubt giving Tiankum Brown a break potentially, as Brown takes another hit up here. 5 inside Roosters territory. They go left. Papali doesn't really know where to go. He goes back into traffic and takes the tackle. Edwards, who started a few games at hooker over the last few weeks, finds himself there at acting half. Gets it away to Walker. Continues on with Edwards backing up. Harrison Edwards, the former Bulldog, takes the tackle on the 30-metre line and wins 6 again for the Parramatta Eels. That was play 4, so they get another full set here. Pezzett, short ball, right-hand side, gets it away to Tuolungi. And Tuolungi's only 10 away from the Roosters' line on play 1. Edwards left out of dummy half. Pezzett at first receiver. Short for Jack Williams. Tackled 8 away from the goal line. Roosters 10, Parra 6. Eels with the ball. Pezzett left-hand side, Papali. Iongi dummies, goes himself. He had 2 on his outside, but he elects to take the tackle. 5 short of the goal line. 5 in from the eastern touchline. They fire it back right open side. Papali gets it away, and then the Roosters wrap them up. 7 short of the line with Tuiviti back on the field. Quick play the ball, though, and then Walker at first receiver scoots towards the line, only centimetres away. Edwards right-hand side, Pezzett. Quick out of the line, Billy Smith to wrap him up. The ball comes free, backwards, still the last. Landed on by Parramatta through Iongi, and the Roosters win the ball back by wrapping Iongi up on the final play. Geez, Billy Smith did well there to stay on side and run out of the line to wrap the ball up quickly there.
1: Yeah, big play by Billy Smith. I think the ball just came out a little bit slow from dummy half, and Pezzett didn't get the timing he needed, obviously, to get that kick away. So the Roosters, it's on the other foot. The shoe was on the other foot for them this time, having to defend their own line very hard.
0: Adam G just telling them to get back on the mark and play that ball there. 22 away from the southern end. The Roosters with the ball. They will lead 10 points to 6. There's 22 minutes to go as they continue out from their own end here. The Roosters, Egan Butcher plays it 34 away from the line. Left-hand side, Radley. Savala gets it away to Cody Ramsey, and Ramsey takes the tackle. 8 short of halfway. Final play for the Roosters. Keddie finds himself at dummy half. Savala kicks from just outside 40. It's straight down the middle anyway. And it's taken by Iongi on the 10-metre line. He looks for support. He takes the tackle of Radley and Smith. 20 away from his own goal line. 10-6, the Roosters lead. Parramatta touchline, Matthew Elliott.
2: Yeah, the game's just starting to lose a little bit of high tempo and collision here as we're getting both teams are tiring. So, and another penalty. There's been no shortage of stoppages. So the next, try-scoring play or point score will have a significant impact on the result. There's no doubt about that.
0: And that was Daly Cherry-Evans not clearing the ruck there. And just while you were talking there, Matthew, Jack Williams has been getting plenty of attention from the trainer on the field. Looks like he'll stay out there, the Parramatta captain, but he does look to be in a little bit of difficulty there, maybe just limping on that right leg. Keep an eye on Jack Williams, and the trainer certainly has been, but he's been really good tonight for Parramatta as well. They've obviously had to work hard with their interchange rotation, losing Ronald Bolton so early and having to inject Joash Papali into the game. But Dino's mentioned, obviously, big minutes from Tiankum Brown, and then Dylan Walker's been really important for them in the middle of the park as well. They play the ball through to Alungi in the centre. Left-hand side here is Papali, and he takes the tackle 30 metres away from the Roosters' line. With the Roosters 10, Parramatta 6, a quarter of this game to go. Here's Walker. No-look pass back on the inside. Tuiviti wasn't ready for it. It bounces out of the arms. Knock on. Roosters get the ball 23 away from their own goal line, leading 10 points to 6 with 20 minutes to go.
1: Yeah, I think he had a bit of a look there. There was a small space that was opening. It was a nice play from Dylan Walker, again, showing that craftiness as a first receiver. And I think Sam Tuiviti, he looked up and seen there was space, took his eye off the ball, comes up with the funnel, really one that he should have taken.
0: Scrum feed here for the Roosters. 22 away from their line. Left-hand side. Tupou ends up with it from the base of the scrum and then takes the tackle 30 away from his own goal line. Gets up and plays the ball. Back on the inside, one off the ruck they go. And the Roosters play the ball 12 short of halfway. They continue right. Nefahu White, 3 short of halfway now. And he gets the quick play of the ball as well. As they come back left for Radley. Savala on it goes. Cody Ramsey through a gap. This might be the moment. He gets away to Billy Smith, and Smith will race away and score the try. That will be the difference, you'll have to think. Parramatta's defence on their right edge was really tired there. The Roosters down the left-hand side made the most of it. Cody Ramsey went through a yawning gap. Billy Smith did the rest. Smith gets his sixth of the season and the Roosters lead 14-6, 19 to go.
1: He's done a great job, Cody Ramsey, tying into the back line movements. He was in the previous one that led to the Daniel Tupou try. Just swinging around and squaring things up, throwing a well-timed pass. On this occasion, he puts his foot down as he goes through that gap. I think it was Tuolungi who got tied up on the inside. He sort of bit in on one of the lead runners, really opened things up on the outside, put lots of pressure on Pezzette and also on Sam Rani, who came in and tried to shut things down. But once Billy Smith got the ball in the space, a simple draw and pass in the fullback, he gets it for another four-pointer.
0: Touchline, Matthew Elliott.
2: Yeah, Savala did a good job there as well. His pass to Cody Ramsey, the timing was perfect, allowing Cody Ramsey to play through the ball at full speed and find that space, Dean. And wow, that was an impressive play. And yeah, the timing from Cody Ramsey to the outside pass there was also spot on.
0: Well, that's 3 in 2 games for Billy Smith. Scored a double against Brisbane. He also scored a try against Cronulla the week earlier. So it's actually 4 in 3. That was game number 50 against Cronulla as well, incidentally, for Billy Smith. He's in great try-scoring form as well for this side. Getting his opportunity in the centres tonight, of course, with Hugo Savala, who's taking this kick in the halves, but Smith scoring those tries on the wing. Hugo Savala's certainly spoken about the fact that centre's not his favourite position, but I guess when you're behind Cherry Evans and Walker, it's tough to get too many opportunities. He's 10 in from the Western touchline, and he makes no mistake on this occasion. He's 2 from 4 tonight, Hugo Savala, and the Roosters look like they may be a little more comfortable here. There's less than 18 minutes to go. 0467 920 222. Cronulla Jake from Vidala says, up, up, listening to the footy in Hapston, Tasmania, on the end of our three-week holiday with the father-in-law Dazza. I think the current top four are the only contenders. Thanks for the commentary. Thanks, Jake. Hope you're enjoying Tassie. Ronan from Singera in... Oh, Mick Ronan. Hang on. Mick Cronin from Singera in WA. Hopgood, Moretti, Bensony, Moses, Bowler, Simonson, Russell and Smith. And we're taking one of the premiership favourites to the wire. Couldn't be prouder. Thank you for your text message. Tupou takes the catch and then returns it through Lasardi. That's a good, strong run from Lasalu, I beg your pardon, as he takes the tackle. I just saw a text message. Can't find where it is now, but they're asking for a website to donate to Jai Arrow. Familyofleague.org.au is where you need to go. Familyofleague.org.au. Thank you for that text message, which I just couldn't find as I was scrolling through there. Familyofleague.org.au. The Roosters are 25 away from their own goal line. They go left through Radley, makes another 10 metres, and he takes the tackle 15 short of halfway. Uelu will kick out a dummy half on play four. Iyongi's not back there, nor is Josh Adokar. It was inside 40, but it bounces kindly for the Eels, and Iyongi's able to get back there and stop it from going over the touchline. Good eyes up footy there from Uelu out of dummy half. Iyongi plays at 15 away from his line. They go back into the middle through Josh Adokar. They're still 15 away from their own goal line. There's 16 and a half to go, and the Roosters lead 16-16-0.
1: Yeah, the good thing about that kick from Uelu was that the chase, and Robert Toye got then down there nice and quick, put lots of pressure on Iyongi and come up with a really good stop. So it really starts, the start of the set for the Eels is really slowed down.
0: So they play the ball on their own 30-metre line here, Parramatta. Flick pass from Sam Rani. De Silva was waiting for it. Continues on for Williams. Looks okay at the moment after treatment from trainer a few minutes ago. De Silva loses the ball here. I think it's going to be a double. First off De Silva and then second off Billy Smith. Parramatta have given up the ball, though, because the Roosters will get the scrum feed after the double knock on. 10 inside Parramatta territory with the Roosters leading 16-6, touchline Matthew Elliott.
2: Yeah, Parramatta clearly trying to play a little bit more expansive footy to try and close the gap on the scoreboard, but it's just not paying off for them at all. The Roosters' defence, while their attack hasn't been as potent as it normally has been, they're showing up for them, so each other there.
0: Around the grounds in the AFL, Hawthorn leading Carlton 40-13 early in the second half. Late in the second quarter in the other game, Adelaide leading Gold Coast 48-22. In fact, Carlton's kicked a goal and it's 40-20 now in that AFL game. Now, the Roosters have lost the ball from the scrum and now they've lost the ball through a double knock-on after the scrum fee. This was all very messy.
3: Okay, coming in to tackle one, mate.
0: No one knows what's going on, so they're going to challenge.
1: Yeah, so Wong thought that he was hit high. I thought it was just an accidental, maybe head clash. I'm sure it was a shot out of the line.
4: Looking at the right shoulder of Kidione, it makes high contact with Siwa Wong. This is a penalty. The challenge is successful.
3: Successful, boys. Penalty.
0: Yeah, so Kidione Katonga's shoulder cops Siwa Wong in the jaw there, doesn't it? So the Roosters get a penalty. 3 metres inside Parramatta's territory. Jack Williams will ask the question, but he hasn't really got a leg to stand on there. It was a pretty open and shut case.
1: It looks like Kelman Tulungi's come from the field for the Eels, and Jack Williams has moved out to the right edge. So big minutes once again from the Eels skipper.
0: Well, he's had to do it on a few occasions this season, hasn't he? Yeah, 65 to 75 minutes pretty much every game over the last few weeks, and played a fair few in the middle of the park as well. He's made 144 metres against Manly last week. And he's done plenty of defending tonight as well. He made up to 49 tackles at one stage this year against Canterbury a few weeks ago. Left-hand side, Cherry Evans changes direction for Spencer Lenu. Backs into traffic, takes the tackle 15 away from the line centre field. Gets up, plays the ball for Uelu again. Right-hand side for Radley. Gets it away to Nafahu White. He's 7 away from the goal line. 14-20 to go. The Roosters lead by 10. White plays it 20 in from the eastern touchline. Left-hand side, Cherry Evans. Goes to the line. Gets it away to Savala out the back for Ramsey. And then Smith flick pass for Tupou looking for a double. Tupou takes the tackle. 6 away from the line. 9 in from the western touchline. Play 4 for the Roosters. They come right from Uelu out of dummy half. Savala. Here's Radley. Cherry Evans, expansive stuff here from left to right. Rob Toyer trying to find a way through. Takes the tackle, 6 away, 8 metres inside the eastern touchline. He'll get up slowly and play the ball. They'll come left out of dummy half for Cherry Evans. Keeping it alive for Savala. He's going to kick across field from right to left. Looking for Tupou's there. Gets puts it brilliantly over the top of Brian Kelly. Daniel Tupou's been thinking about his future. He's off contract at the moment. Robbo, get that pen out and sign him up again, because Daniel Tupou, the 35-year-old, has wound the clock back there, jumping higher than Brian Kelly, picking it out of the sky and scoring a double. Roosters 20, Parramatta 6, kick to come, 13 to go.
1: Yeah, well, really nice work there by Tupou. He's an aerial expert. He gets above Kelly, as you said, but it's a really nice pass out the back, really smooth from Daly Cherry Evans to find his halfback in Savala. He's got plenty of time off that pass to get the kick to where he wants it. And a good job from the Roosters outside men to stay onside from that pass. And Tupou comes through. Almost see Brian Kelly, he shudders when the ball goes up in the air, knowing what's coming. And the veteran jumps up on his milestone game and takes another one.
0: Really good eyes up footy as well from Savala to pick Tupou out. Touchline, Matthew Elliott.
2: Yeah, Tupou comes from the outside in. Jumps up high there, takes it cleanly. The thing that I really enjoyed about it was how the 23,222, so Johnsy would be starting to twitch about that number of the crowd. But everyone went up, and his players came from everywhere. They're just overjoyed that he's been able to

0: Hugo Savala, 6 metres in from the Western touchline. Steadies himself again, taking his time. He's 2 from 4 tonight. Moves in, strikes this one. Is it going to curl around? It is. Good kick from Savala. 3 from 5. The Roosters will be home now. 12 minutes to go. And they've opened up a more than comfortable 22-6 lead over the Parramatta Eels. You can really see the fatigue starting to creep in with this Parramatta side. Around the grounds in the AFL, Hawthorn 46, Carlton 20, Adelaide 48, Gold Coast 22, 0467 920 222. We are on air until 10 p.m. Eastern Standard Time. If you want to keep those text messages coming in, Dean Hallertau, Matthew Elliott, I'm Glenn Lauder. We'll be happy to answer your questions. We'll look back on Cronulla's 66-0 thrashing of the Dolphins, and the Raiders putting 40 on Canterbury. Now, Daniel Tupou caught the kick. It was a short one and tried to get the pass away, but Adam G has called held simultaneously. So Tupou plays the ball. He's clutching at his face, though. A little bit of a tension there as he took that tackle. And then from the second play, they have the ball 10 short of the halfway line, and Smith gets up and plays it. One off the ruck, right-hand side. Uelu gets it away to Spencer Lenu. He wants to get up quickly. Plays it 3 inside Parramatta's territory. Uelu scooting out at dummy half. He makes about 12 metres and plays it 36 away from Parramatta's line. The Roosters can sniff blood now. Right-hand side, Cherry Evans gets it away to Ramsey. Still going, Cody Ramsey takes the tackle. 25 away from Parramatta's line. 22 in from the eastern touchline. They get up and play it left-hand side. Savala at first receiver. Goes to the skies again, looking for Tupou, who bats it backwards. Still the last, all backwards. Picked up by Lenu. Was he going to kick? Oh, I would love to see the front rower kick. Radley, a long spiralling pass onto the chest of Siwa Wong. He'll grab it through. Iongi couldn't handle that, but he does it the second attempt. He goes into the in goal and falls on it after losing it backwards. Gives up the goal line dropout, but Isaiah Iongi was looking really nervous there as he lost it the first time. Did well to recover. Goal line dropout Parramatta. Roosters lead by 22-6 with 10 minutes to go.
1: Yeah, well, what the Roosters have done really well this last sort of 10 to 15 minutes is they've started to execute really well. So they're making the most of their field position. They're executing well. They're coming up with results like a repeat set on that occasion. And the Eels, that fatigue that we spoke about from earlier in the match, this won't make the 10 from Dylan Walker, is really starting to set in.
0: Yeah, goal line dropout was stabbed low from Dylan Walker, straight over the touchline, 7 metres out from the goal line. So the Roosters will get to play the ball 10 away from Parramatta's line. But they've got to throw everything at it, don't they now, Matthew?
2: Yeah, absolutely. But I also think the Roosters are really going to open up. They're obviously feeling comfortable with the scoreline. So you're going to see some more flamboyant play from them, I'd say, this set.
0: Here's Nafahu White going straight through the middle. Nothing flamboyant about Nafahu other than the big hair. Straight and hard. 4 metres away from the line. Uelu, dummy half. Right, gets it away to Lenu. And then the next ball finds the Roosters 2 away from the line through Siwa Wong. They come back left. Radley, Savala. They've got numbers here. Smith, good tackle coming out of the line there by Jordan Samrani. Brings Smith down 10 away from the line. They come right now. Savala to Radley. Radley takes the tackle. 12 away from Parramatta's line. 9 to go. Roosters 22, Parramatta 6. Radley gets up and plays it for Uelu. Shapes to go right, comes back left. Fichetti has the ball. 8 away from the line. 12 in from the Western touchline. Final play for the Roosters. Savala's going to kick from left to right now. Coming through is Marky Mark. He leaps spectacularly, but unlike him, goes without it. Misses everyone. Josh Adokar picks it up in the in-goal. Takes the tackle. It's going to be another goal line dropout to the Parramatta Eels, so the Roosters may have another opportunity here with 8:40 to go and leading 22-6.
1: Yeah, Josh Adokar, he sort of gets in the way of the Wanganui Tawasa. He takes up a position, and that's what the complaint was from the crowd you could hear, and the Wanganui Tawasa himself. But it's enough of a job from the Roosters once again to get the repeat set. Bounces in the in-goal. They're forced to play it at the Eels.
0: This one does go the 10. It's 25 out, picked up by Cody Ramsey. Comes back left, Spencer Lenu. It was a long pass out the back, so Lenu has to go back about 10 metres, and now he finds himself 28 away from the line in centre field. They come left from Uelu to Radley. Changes direction through Nafahu White.

0: Gives the big don't argue to Harrison Edwards, but he hangs on and Radley takes the tackle, or White takes the tackle, 23 away from the line. Left is Cherry Evans, now changing direction is Lenu again. Lenu 17 away centre field, gets up and plays the ball for Yoelu, waiting for it at dummy half. Left for Cherry Evans, goes to the line, gets it to Savala, short ball for Keddie. Good goal line, scrambling defence again from Parramatta. Quick play the ball, Yoelu grubbers through, Daniel Tupou will get 300. A hat-trick for Daniel Tupou. Great little grubber through in behind the line from Benia Yoelu. And Daniel Tupou, all he had to do was grab it and put it down. Three tries, 300 games. Victory for the Roosters. 26-6 with a kick to come and seven to go.
1: Yeah, repeat after repeat for the Roosters. That possession really taking its toll on the defence of the Parramatta Eels. They put one in to their left side for Keddie. Charges into the defence and gets their right side disorganised, the defensive right side of the Eels. So they're not set. Yoelu recognises, he jumps out of dummy half. As they're coming up, he spots the space in behind. It's a clever little kick. And that man, Tupou, does a great job to get bit in behind the line. Great hands to grab the ball and put it down for his third.
0: Matthew Elliott, touchline.
2: I was just watching that footage there, the front-on shot there of Daniel Tupou as he scored. He doesn't really show too much emotion, but as he just caught the ball on the way down to the in-goal area, you can see a big smile just come across his face quickly, and then he put his head down so no one could see. So that just explains the great man that he is, and how good's that to score three tries in your 300th game. I don't know if anyone else has done that, but I'm just over the moon for him.
0: Well, I'm going to throw you under the bus, Matthew, and tell our listeners that we will hear from Daniel Tupou after the game. We're on till 10 o'clock, Matthew. Yeah. You've got half an hour to chase him down.
2: I think there'll be a fair chase on for him, but I'll just push all the TV people out of the way. So he's a mate of mine. Get out of the way.
0: It'll be like the Melbourne Cup. There'll be 24 runners all trying to jostle for position. Hugo Savala, a metre in from the Western touchline. 6 minutes to go. He's almost got a smile on his face when he's taking this one as well. Geez, they had to wait a while, the Roosters. Parramatta led 6-4 after scoring that try early in the second half. And Savala's got the radar now. This one's beautiful. Almost straight over the black dot. He just curls it in from the touchline. He's kicked the last three from pretty difficult positions. And, yeah, Parramatta leading 6-4 after 46 minutes. And then Savala got that penalty goal to level things up. And after that, it became, unfortunately for Parramatta, pretty one-way traffic. Third quarter AFL, Hawthorn 46, leading Carlton 26. And in the other game, Adelaide has kicked it behind to lead Gold Coast 50-23. As Parramatta get us back underway again. And the Roosters, Dean Halitau, will start this set 20 away from their own line.
1: Yeah, well, Daniel Tupou's earned himself an early rest. He's actually on the bench now. So Rex Bassingthwaite's gone on the field. He's playing on the left wing now.
0: You know, I was just thinking, the Roosters still haven't used their final interchange. And I wonder whether Trent Robinson was just thinking about something like that if things played out the way they ultimately have done. So great moment for Rex Bassingthwaite, the 19-year-old who scored in his only NRL game against the Dolphins back in round 15. Daniel Tupou was playing back in 2015. He gets an early mark after a hat-trick, three in game 300. Here's Nefahu White. Tries to bounce away, but he takes a tackle too short of halfway. 5 minutes to go. The Roosters leading 28-6. Job done. Right-hand side, Yoelu out of dummy half for Savala, putting a high spiralling bomb up. Yongi has to come a long way forward. He didn't get there in time. Billy Smith tried to get there. It went through the fingers. Goes forward. Picked up by the Parramatta Eels. And Brian Kelly, 30 away from his own line. Now, Adam G didn't call six again. I was sure that touched the hands of Billy Smith. But anyway, Parramatta play two now on the halfway line. Kelly with his second hit up of this set. He plays the ball right on halfway. De Silva goes left-hand side, goes through the hands, went through the hands of Joash Papali and ultimately ended up there with over on that far side, Tiankan Brown. Now they come back through the middle again and Harrison Edwards takes the tackle one-on-one by Yoelu. Edwards gets up and plays it 25 away from the Roosters' line. Left-hand side to Silva. Gets it away for Papali to kick over the top. Going back to collect his Marky Mark. Gets away from Josh Adokar. Tries to get the pass away as well. It goes forward. I'm not sure what he was thinking there. Mark Nwanganita-Waze. Now, the touch judge is just giving the referee the forward pass. Confirmation of that. And Parramatta get the scrum feed 10 away from the Roosters' line. We see him do some amazing things. That probably won't make the highlight reel, Dean.
1: Yeah, no, a pressure pass and I guess the comfort of the scoreboard there, even though he's probably likely to try that himself, but yeah, the comfort of the scoreboard there is certainly what he's leaning on. Did you mention this before about the first player? He is the first player to get a hat-trick on 300. So
0: yeah, Matthew asked the question and I...
1: Yeah, well, we got a message from Ralph AI and he's in fact the first player to score a hat-trick on the streamers game.
0: Thank you, Ralphie. Appreciate that. A wonderful moment, and we just saw there he's sitting next to James Tedesco on the bench, and Cooper Cronk, who's got TV duties tonight, going over and congratulating him as well. Parramatta attacking the line. Quick hand, Sam Rani bats it on to Brian Kelly. Great scrambling defence by Cody Ramsey to keep Kelly out, a metre away from the line. Sam Rani, dummy half, long ball out to Pezzett, slows things down. Jack DeBellin back on the park. We haven't seen him for a while tonight. Gives the intercept away, trying to offload. Radley was there to take it for the Roosters. Victor Radley, 23 away from his own goal line. Cherry Evans is at first receiver. There's three to go. 28-6, the Roosters lead. Matthew Elliott, Dean Hallertauer, Glenn Lauder. Here's Siwa Wong, 32 away from his own line. Plays the ball, Uelu, left-hand side, White. Short ball, gets it away. That was flat as well to Lenu. And Lenu takes a tackle, four short of the halfway line, centre field. Ugly play, the ball. Uelu, left-hand side, Radley. Gets it away to Savala. Kelly went for the intercept. Did he get the touch? It goes over the touchline. Bassingthwaite couldn't get there. It is going to be a Parramatta ball in centre field. So as he reached out there, Brian Kelly didn't get the fingertips on it, but he did enough to put Bassingthwaite off, I think. And it means that Jack DeBellin will play this ball for Parramatta, five short of halfway centre field.
1: Yeah, it'd be good to see Parramatta come up with some points late here, some consolation points, because they have scrapped really hard. It's only this last 25 minutes of the game where they've dropped in terms of their energy levels and the Roosters have risen.
0: So... Heels are 10 metres inside Roosters territory through to Bellin. A minute 58 to go. De Silva scoots out of dummy half. 28-6, they trail. Can they come up with something here in the final 2 minutes? De Silva still on the deck. Radley gives away six again. He was all over the top of De Silva like a cheap suit. Left-hand side, De Bellin back on the inside to Papali. And then ultimately they play the ball centre field through Kautonga. Continuing right here is Edwards. Gets it away to Pezzett, wrapped up in a one-on-one tackle. Lenu tries to get the strip, but Fichetti gets involved and they hold on to the ball there. Pezzett plays the ball for De Silva. Left-hand side, De Bellin. Back on the inside, Harrison Edwards. Edwards is only four away. Adjacent to the left-hand upright. Just over a minute to go. Play two for Parramatta. They come left. Papali grubbers towards the in goal. Mark the Wanganita-Waze boots it into Rose Ed as Josh Adokar was flying through, trying to get the hands on it. Josh Adokar has never gone seven games without scoring in his entire career. That is just about as close as he was going to get to scoring a try tonight. But Marky Mark boots it out of the hands. 50 seconds to go. A goal line dropout for the Roosters, who lead 28-6.
1: Yeah, good timing there from Mark Nwanganita-Waze to get in the way and interrupt the Fox, who we know is very quick, and he got very close to that ball.
0: Goal line dropout finds Edwards 41 metres away. Gets it away to Tiankum Brown, 32 metres away from the Roosters' line. Final set of the game, you'd have to think. Play one, 25 seconds to go. We're on air for another half an hour or so here on ABC Sport. Matthew Elliott, Dean Hallertauer, Glenn Lauder. The Roosters defending their own line. Parramatta go right through Pezzett. Gets it away to Sam Rani. Iongi, I beg your pardon, back on the inside. And finally taking the tackle 20 away is Jack Williams. Left-hand side is De Silva out of dummy half for Brown. Continuing on for Pezzett. The fans counting down. Josh Adokar might get one. Oh, no, he won't, because Nanva, not necessarily selfishly, but decides not to throw the pass, goes himself, and he does score. Parramatta will finish with a try right on full time. The arrow for Jai again from Nanva, 28-10 with a kick to come. The full-time siren is gone. Nice bit of play there by Parramatta at the end, but it's all for naught.
1: Yeah, a little piece of what they've threatened all night, the Parramatta Eels. Their shifts have been not too bad, particularly when Papali's involved. He's got a great awareness and sense of timing of when to pull the trigger. He squares up and he just flings it straight out the back. And Longini Tawaisi comes in to wedge on the player, and it's a quick tip on there to Nanvar. He cuts back off his left foot, gets past a few tired defensive efforts from the Roosters, and the consolation points here for the Eels.
0: Yeah, they all slid in, didn't they, the Roosters, and created a big overlap on that outside. Matthew, I know they've gone on to win comfortably, but no side likes to concede like that right on full time.
2: Yeah, they won't be happy with that, but that's only a small distraction away from how they got themselves back on course in this second half, because they were miles away from that form, even though they took a fair bit of energy out of Parramatta in that first half by the amount of possession they did have.
0: So Jonah Pezet, 11 in from the eastern touchline. Harris Nanvar, his first try in the NRL. Pezet adds the extras. Pezet is 2 from 2 tonight. Harris Nanvar gets his debut try in the NRL in game number 3, but it's in a losing effort. All the plaudits are for Daniel Tupou. 3 in game number 300. The 57th player in the history of the National Rugby League to play 300 games. The first of those 57 to score a hat-trick in that particular game. 146 games of those 300 he scored in, including tonight, including his 100th game, including his 200th game. And the Roosters have gone on to be big victors tonight over the Parramatta Eels. Dino, 28 points to 12.
1: Yeah, and it all came at the back end of the game. Obviously, the Parramatta Eels started the second half brilliantly, and there was a lot of confidence in the way they were playing that opening 10 or 15 minutes. But once the Roosters got some possession, they got a few repeat sets, there's a few turnovers and some repeat ruck infringements for the Roosters to get them into good ball. They're able to execute, particularly when they shifted the ball to their left. They looked really dangerous when they got it out there. And obviously, Daniel Tupou getting a triple in that second half is really where all their joy was coming. They just picked apart the Parramatta Eels defence. Some really slick ball movements. Daly Cherry Evans involved. Hugo Savala as well. And then chiming in Cody Ramsey. So everything out to their left looked really sharp. They're able to put those points on. And they moved the dial on their completion rate in the second half as well. And I know that's something that Matty Elliott mentioned would be a key for them.
0: Let's get down to Matty now.
2: Just here with Cody Ramsey. I'm just so over the moon for you tonight, mate. You get that performance at fullback. How did it feel?
3: Man, I feel great. I got a pretty good forward pack and a pretty good team to do it with. So whenever I get my opportunities behind Ted, I feel like I've gone leaps and bounds over this pre-season, just with how he presents himself, how he does his recovery. And, to get up, how can you not get up for a game for Daniel Tupou? The most humble person, he is the ultimate consistent person. I've never met a football player that he's in every single day. On his days off, he's stretching, he's doing everything he needs so he can come and be the most consistent, one of the greatest wingers in the comp, for sure.
2: To score a hat-trick in his 300th game, that must be pretty inspiring as well.
3: That's Toops, and I don't think he celebrated either, did he? That's him in a nutshell, and that's why he's got so much longevity, because he does his job for the team, and that's Toops, Air Toops, yeah? He's the best.
2: Speaking about the team, Cody, I guess that first 40 minutes, you just didn't really have the rhythm that you found in that second half. What did you talk about at halftime?
3: We just spoke about, I feel like we were trying to play every single play. We weren't getting to our points, and we weren't doing what we practiced, and we just thought, to keep it simple, we'll get that three-layer shape, and we'll just connect up as halves and spine, and that's what we've done, and we started to score a few tries off the back of it, and I think we've had a few less errors that second half, so that's exactly what we needed to do to get the job done.
2: Mate, just so happy to see you out in the field, both as a professional and as a person, mate.
3: Thanks, Matty. It's the best.
0: What a wonderful interview. Obviously, Matthew and Cody spending time with each other at St. George Illawarra, and the passion that he just spoke about Air Toops as well just goes to show, what kind of regard that Daniel Tupou is held in this Roosters side.
1: Yeah, it was very clear from what he was saying, wasn't it, that he's a guy that's well respected. And at the age of, 35, Tupou is, he turns up every day, he does his extras, he does his preparation, and he guides the way, shows what a good example it is to be a first grade footballer. And obviously Cody's taken a lot from that, and it's It'd be a marvellous thing to be reviewed by your teammates like that.
0: Yeah, Matthew is still hunting for signatures, for interviews.
1: Might get a few.
0: Chatting to Robbo here. He might actually get the Roosters coach, Matthew.
2: Just with Trent Robinson, mate. I mean, right, before I speak about the game, to have a player like Daniel Tupou in your team score a hat-trick in his 300th game, you know, how do you process that?
4: Well, you know, it's a big week. You know, you end up celebrating a lot and you have a lot of people come in and talk about it, but then he's still got to go out and play the game that he plays, and he did that. You know, he did the tough stuff early and then he gets three tries late. So I think he played his 300th like he's played 299 before that. So, yeah, he doesn't go searching for it, but he's in the right place at the right time.
2: I'd love to get the coach's perspective. I just spoke to Cody Ramsey and it was clear that he inspired Cody, not just on the field, but off the field with his conduct. What about from the coaching perspective? How would you explain Daniel Tupou?
4: So he walks in, he lives at Auburn, he walks in at, you know, one of the earliest in the morning, and he leaves one of the latest because he knows his body's 35, I think, at the end of this month. So he knows he has to prepare, and he's done that for a long period of time. He's really detailed in his understanding of the game. But then he cares about the hard parts of the game for a winger. And so then he's also, he knows how to be light and funny, and he knows how to be serious and switch on, and he's an honourable man. It's, you know, it's hard to put into words what he means to us.
2: Yeah, I can imagine. And very quickly on the performance from a coaching perspective, I mean, I guess with the amount of talent that you had sitting on the sideline there, how do you assess that performance?
4: I still think we had, I thought we were average, to be honest. I thought defensively it held us in a position where we could finally get our attack going. You're not going to get that many opportunities in a normal game, and we weren't good enough in that area, so we need to improve that. But there are some good signs in how hard we're working in our defence to get those opportunities. So, after a week off, we had 8 days off, I think. We came back. That was an okay performance, but need to improve pretty quickly.
2: Yeah, I know you've got a lot to do after the game, so I really appreciate your time, Trent.
4: Thanks, Matty. Appreciate it.
0: Yeah, well done, Matty. Great interview with Trent Robinson, who conceded that they weren't great. Daniel Tupou over right in the middle of Allianz Stadium after that prayer circle with both teams. He's just chatting to a few people over there in the middle of the park. He's going to be presented with the 300 game match ball that's down there, and also we're going to have the presentation for the Jack Gibson Cup as well, which has been won again by the Roosters. But Matthew is certainly getting in and around people. Another former Dragon with Matthew, and we might go down to him now. Yes?
2: Well, I'm grouping up. I've got Connor Watson and Jack DeBellin, and I'm just trying to stand between them because they were starting to have a fight on the sideline there. Jack DeBellin laughing at my jokes as normal. What about that, Connor? How do you explain that performance from the Roosters and to be out there on the field when, you know, a player plays his 300th game and scores a hat-trick?
5: Yeah, it's amazing, mate. Been lucky enough to play in a couple 300th games, so... but... yeah, just for Toopsie to go out with a hat-trick, like, it's just so classic. So, mate, he's such a valuable player. Like, honestly, I've been fortunate enough to play a fair few games with him, and you just know what you're getting from him each and every week, and he just consistently does all the tough stuff, all the stuff that, you know, players don't really want to do, and then he obviously is one of the best finishers in the game as well. So
2: how do you come to this after a game and talk to a guy like Jack DeBellin? What have you done wrong?
5: Nothing, mate. He's good.
6: We go way back. Hey, Matty, how are you?
2: I'm really well. I guess I'm talking from your side on a performance side. In that first half, you hung in there in the game. You know, what did you feel like you need to do in the second half that didn't quite click?
6: Yeah, absolutely. We hung in there really well. They had all the possession, and to come out at 4-0, that's actually, like, was pretty good. We're happy with that. So we just had to get more good ball and just not give silly penalties and errors away. And we knew if we hung in there, we'd give ourselves a red hot chance. But yeah, we weren't great in the second half. And credit to the Roosters, they got the job done.
2: And what about, again, you're a player that's been around for a while. You look at a player in the opposition who's played 300 games to put in a performance like that. You know, how do you process that?
6: It's an unbelievable achievement. 300 games, like, is wild, especially in rugby league, NRL, one of the hardest competitions in the world. Yeah, 300, what do you get, three tries there as well? Like, yeah, credit to him, mate. He's one of the good guys of the game, and you love to see that kind of stuff.
2: I guess one of the things for our listeners is to have two players here have played as much footy as you guys, and you know, Jack, you're obviously going to be disappointed, and Connie, you might feel slightly different, but just to have the feel for our listeners of what it's like after the game and the unity between rugby league players, and we've got the Jai Arrow thing going on like that.
5: Yeah, well, I mean, you know, you play, like, fortunate enough to sort of been playing for a while now. I think me and Jack played back together country in like 2017. So along the journey, you know, you meet lots of people, and, you know, obviously there's going to be a winner and a loser, and someone's going to be disappointed and someone's going to be happy. But, you know, at the end of the day, like, you've got relationships with all these guys, so you do try to catch up after the game.
6: Yeah, it definitely puts things into perspective, especially with Jai Arrow. Like, you know what I mean? We think we have a tough game or a tough loss. Like, he's gone through so much more. Like, definitely puts things into perspective. And, yeah, even just like Tupo, his achievement right now, like, even though we lost, like, I'm happy to celebrate it here with him. So, yeah.
2: Thanks so much for your time, guys.
6: Thanks, Matthew.
0: What about the performance of Matthew Elliott so far? Matty, unfortunately for you, I am going to have to get you to stay down there because we will try to get Daniel Tupo after the presentations. But, Matt, you've already performed a gold medal performance. You've got a coach, which we get rarely, and you've got a double header with Connor Watson and Jack DeBellin. So I have promised that we will hear from Daniel Tupo. Now, I'll tell you what.
2: Do you realise that the Prime Minister of Tonga...
0: I was just going to say,
2: The Prince of Tonga's down here. The lineup for him, I told Jared Weira Hargraves that not to get in front of me because he's working for another media thing. So all I've got to do is knock him down and I can get there.
0: So Daniel Tupo is now being presented.
2: Do you want me to interview Anthony Minicello?
0: Well, not at the moment because we are going to get the presentation. we'll get down to you. No offence to Minnie, another 300 gamer here at the Roosters, but we've just had a presentation for Daniel Tupo from the Prime Minister of Tonga. There's a big contingent, actually, of Tongan delegates here. But we are also going to get the Jack Gibson Cup presentation as well. And the Roosters captain, Dally Cherry Evans, will be the recipient of the Jack Gibson Cup. Of course, a man who was synonymous with the Roosters and then went across to win those inaugural premierships with Parramatta. Of course, ding dong, the witch is dead. Jack Gibson, a very, very revered figure at both of these clubs, and the Roosters winning it once again. Jack's family is here on his behalf again to receive or to present the Jack Gibson Cup to Dally Cherry Evans. He's going to walk over and grab the trophy now, and then we'll get a photo with the family members, and then we'll hear from the Roosters captain following the presentation of the Jack Gibson Cup. Here is the Roosters captain, Dally Cherry Evans. No, he's not going to be speaking. So there you go. I've led you up the garden path there. But Dino, it was interesting to hear from Jack DeBellin in particular there, where he spoke about the fact that, yeah, they've just got beaten, but Daniel Tupo is one of the great guys of this game, and he has brought everyone together post-game despite the result. I even saw at the end Jason Ryles laughing and joking with him, and that just goes to show that the power of you know, this game has on a lot of people.
1: Yeah, it's a community sport, isn't it? And you know, every weekend there's kids and mums and dads at fields chasing their kids around as they play footy, and to grow up and to get to be able to play it at the elite level, I'm sure for many of these guys is a great experience. But they're all connected by rugby league, and to see someone like Daniel Tupo achieve what he's achieved and do it in the fashion that he does, it's a little wonder why there's so much respect for him.
0: Well, Dino, while we are waiting for the man of the moment, and he really is the man of the moment because there is so many people around him, including, as I said, the Prime Minister, the Prince, the Princess of Tonga, and he's getting presented now with the 300 game ball from the NRL Chief Executive Andrew Abdo, and Bub has done really well as well. Bub's still awake. Bub's got the earmuffs on with his wife, and Daniel Tupo is possibly with his mum down there as well, looking very, very proud of Daniel Tupo. So Andrew Abdo is going to walk across and present the game ball to Daniel Tupo. Let's have a listen to the NRL CEO.
7: It's my absolute pleasure to, on behalf of everyone in the game, congratulate Daniel on making it to 300 games. Congratulations to both teams on a fantastic match, and specifically, well done to the Roosters for giving Daniel this win. And in return, he gave you a hat-trick of tries. Congratulations, Daniel, on that. In the NRL, Not many players have made it to 300 games. You need a lot of talent, you need a lot of hard work, commitment, resilience. And most of all, you need to have the kind of personality that people want to play for and around. And Daniel, everyone in the NRL respects the way you carry yourself on the field, your grace in scoring many, many tries. But most importantly, the way you carry yourself off the field. You're a wonderful role model for so many people, not only here in Australia, but in Tonga and all over the world. Congratulations on making it to 300 games and doing it in style. And on behalf of everyone in the game, well done.
0: Great to see a huge amount of Roosters fans sticking around for this presentation as well. And we may hear from Daniel Tupou now. I was just wondering whether he is actually going to speak. And I tell you what, Matthew Elliott, if Daniel Tupou does speak here, then you will be off the hook. But don't think it's looking too likely at the moment, Matthew.
2: Do you know how shy he is?
1: It's the Prime Minister stepping up now from Tonga.
8: What an amazing game. It's such a privilege to be here to take part in such an auspicious occasion as marking the 300th game of one of our heroes, Daniel Tupou. We came from Tonga. It's such a privilege for me to represent the government and the people of Tonga in marking this special occasion. You did us very proud. What an amazing game. In the first half, we were a bit worried, but you rewarded us with three tries. Congratulations. God bless you, Daniel Tupou. Go Roosters.
0: Well, that is the Prime Minister, Lord Fakafanu of Tonga. And I tell you what, at the moment, the head of state in Tonga is King Tupou the sixth. I reckon if Daniel goes back, he could become King Tupou the seventh. He's asking now if he needs to say a few words. He's having a photo with the Prime Minister at the moment. I tell you what, the anticipation to hear from Daniel Tupou after this game has been incredible. Here he is now.
9: First and foremost, just want to thank God and my Lord and Savior for this opportunity, because this wouldn't happen without him, so all praises and glory goes to him. Second, I just want to thank the Parramatta Eels for a hard-fought battle tonight. You guys showed up and appreciate it. The tough challenge tonight, so thank you. Thirdly, I just want to thank the Your Royal Highness, Lata Fui Beka, Matao, for coming tonight, and also the Prime Minister of Tonga, Lord Fakafanua. Thank you guys for taking the time out to come. Thirdly, I just want to thank Nick, the board, and the Sydney Roosters for this opportunity and being able to play all 300 games here. It's truly a blessing, so I'm thankful. Also, I'd like to thank my teammates, both past and present, especially old boys today that showed up. It was good to see you guys out there earlier today, so thank you guys, and to my teammates, thanks for tonight. You guys are everything to me, so thank you guys. And last, I just want to thank my family, my friends, and the support, my beautiful wife, and my little baby boy. Thank you guys so much for being my rock, so couldn't have done it without you. And last and poorly, I just want to thank the rugby league community and the Roosters fans. Thank you for sticking by in all 300 games. So this one's for you. I love you guys very much. Thank you.
0: Wonderful to hear from Daniel Tupou. Matthew Elliott, I think we can say that you're off the hook. We've heard from the milestone man. Just an incredible moment. And I know a guy that left a really lasting impression on you in the year that you guys had together here at the Roosters.
2: Absolutely. And again, that speech there explains the humility of that individual, and obviously the feedback after the game from his teammates, opposition, his coach, will give you a little bit of a hint as to why so many of the fans stayed around as well.
0: Dean Halitau, we better have a look at how the ABC Player of the Year points went down. And I don't know, does a bloke who's already got a match ball, a souvenir Daniel Tupou 300 game carving from the Tongan representatives here. Does he get any more accolades?
1: I think he got the match day medal as well.
0: Player of the match.
1: So yes. He's going to get the ABC points as well. 3 points to Daniel Tupou. And look, yeah, it's his milestone and it's all about him tonight. But the work that he's done, 203 running metres off 19 runs. Obviously, the three tries are impressive, but that's a huge contribution to his team's performance. And that's why he gets the 3 points. No fuss, as always. And he's off the field too for the last few minutes. Yeah. So there could have been more runs to that. For 2 points, I am going to go with Victor Radley. I thought his distribution through the middle of the field was outstanding. He threw most of his passes were on the money out in front of his halves that were running those sweep lines. When it wasn't on, he tucked the ball under his arm. He had 166 running metres to go with 29 tackles. I thought it was a really strong 80-minute performance from him in the middle. And for 1 point, I'm going to a middle from the other side, Jack Williams, the captain and front rower from the Eels. He finishes the game on the edge, but 105 running metres, 51 tackles from Jack Williams, and he was everywhere. Like, it was a really good leader's knock, and I thought he was the best for the Eels. So that's my 3-2-1.
0: Daniel Tupou, Victor Radley, and Jack Williams. Some other notable mentions. Nafahu White, 180 metres and 21 tackles. Victor Radley, you mentioned, obviously. Siwa Wong made over 150 metres and 27 tackles as well. Tiankan Brown, I know you mentioned him in the call, obviously came off the bench tonight for Parramatta, and, you know, they had to change what they were planning because of the HIA to Ronald Volkman, really threw their rotation out the window, and Tia playing 47 minutes off the bench through the middle of the park. He made 106 metres and 30 tackles as well. Dino, I know you said that you thought he was excellent as well. So some of the other impressive performers here tonight. The Sydney Roosters getting home over the top of the Parramatta Eels, 28 points to 12. Daniel Tupou with a hat-trick. Rob Toyer and Billy Smith both with tries. Hugo Savala ended up with 4 from 6. And for Parramatta, Joash Papali and Araz Nanva with the tries. Jonah Pezet kicking 2 from 2. Two players put on report. Jordan Samrani for Parramatta and Egan Butcher for the Roosters. We'll talk more about this game as we go on. We're on air for another few minutes. But earlier this afternoon, there was some drama at Stadium Australia. Stephen Crichton had to go off with what looked to be a very serious injury in what was probably a fairly innocuous tackle. He had to get stretchered off, medicabbed off. There was a lot of concern for him. The Raiders won 40 points to 16 over the Bulldogs. It was a great victory for the Canberra Raiders, but most of the concern was around Stephen Crichton. I've known, I know we've got a couple of text messages as well asking to hear. Mike from Marrickville asking, is there any update on Stephen Crichton? Mike, we might go now to have a listen to the Canterbury coach, Cameron Seraldo, updating us on the condition of Stephen Crichton.
10: Yeah, he was in a fair bit of discomfort there, and he was, yeah, he wanted to get up, but I think the trainers just safety first and made him stay there and wait till everything was all right, but he lost feeling down one arm there and was a little bit scary, but he's looking a bit better in there now. Yeah, fingers crossed, it was a good result, but he'll get a scan and make sure everything's okay. Awful feeling, like, you sort of, because there's no feedback, you don't know how he is and what's happening, if it's precautionary or what, but yeah, it's just good he's up and feeling a little bit better now.
0: Well, good news to hear he's up and about. But on the other side, the Raiders back into form, 40 points to 16. Zach Hosking scored a hat-trick. He caught up with Michael Carrianos.
11: Just with Canberra Raiders forward, Zach Hosking. Zach, 3 tries. Can you remember last time he scored a treble?
12: I can't. That's how long ago it was. I was probably playing for the Central Charleston Butcher Boys back in Newcastle. So, yeah, I guess right place, right time. You know, spoke a week about putting yourself in the picture to make the play, and that's what I was trying to do. So come off a few lucky ones there.
11: What about the performance tonight? I don't even think even in your wildest dreams you would have walked away thinking that you'd score 40 points and put them away so convincingly, but it was an outstanding performance.
12: Yeah, it was. And we've got a few troops back tonight as well. Some really really good experience in Josh Papali'i coming back. Young Noah Martin as well. He's just at the start of his a long career ahead of him. Having those two guys back in the side, had a lot of punch to our attack and, you know, showed on the scoreboard.
11: You mentioned some of the guys back, but what about the performance of Owen Paddy at 9 and Ethan Sanders as well? Two young guys starting to find their feet in the top grade.
12: Yeah, 100%. It shows little bit more experience and time in first grade can get you, and those two really stood up tonight in our spine. Really need them too. We've got a little stretch in front of us, running to the back end of the year. We need some wins consecutively. So I think tonight's going to give those two guys and the rest of our spine a lot of confidence moving forward.
11: The door's ajar for the top eight, and a win like that would do you wonders. Enjoy.
12: Yeah, we know that. We just want to go on a run and stay consistent. Consistent in our training. We're training really well. Like I said, we've got some troops back, so who knows what can happen.
11: Good luck for the back end of the year.
12: Cheers, mate. Thank you.
0: Zach Hosking with Michael Carayannis after a hat-trick in Canberra's 40-18 victory over Canterbury. Now, the first game this afternoon was an absolute shellacking. Quentin Hull called the Dolphins pathetic in the call. 66-0 they were beaten by Cronulla, their biggest ever loss in club history, the first time that they've ever been held scoreless. And I can imagine Christian Wolf and their captain Tom Gilbert would have found it tough to head into the media conference after that one.
13: Well, look, there's not much to say. We obviously weren't ready to play a tough game of footy tonight, and that showed. You know, I thought our preparation was good, and we've been great for 11 weeks. So I'm not quite sure where that came from tonight. All we can do is apologise, and we're a little bit embarrassed for the performance.
14: We had a real emphasis on, you know, making sure that, you know, those performances don't happen again, let alone happening here. We are sorry for our fans, especially our Redcliffe fans as well. It's disappointing for them, as it is disappointing for us. But about bouncing back, we will bounce back, but we have to address a few things in the short term. And like I said, we're just embarrassed for that performance now, and yeah, we just apologise to our fans for that.
0: Well, they've got the bye next week, the Dolphins, so they've got a bit of time to think about it as well.
1: Probably worse.
0: Yeah, exactly. The Roosters, they're at home to Melbourne next week, and Parramatta have the bye as well. So, yeah, the Parramatta Eels. Or maybe the Dolphins don't have the bye. Maybe I'm dribbling saying that because the Parramatta have the bye. So the Dolphins play the Cowboys on Sunday afternoon. So, yeah, they've still got a while to think about it, but not as long as the bye. But, Dino, summing up quickly in 30 seconds, what you saw here this evening?
1: Yeah, look, it was a slow start for the Roosters. They were somewhat in control of field position. They couldn't execute, but as the game went further along, they showed their class at the end, in spite of losing or not having a lot of their stars there. And it was a great finish. And then just it was a celebration for Daniel Tupou. I think that was the overriding thing for the night. So a well-earned two points for the Roosters tonight.
0: Thank you, Dino.
1: Thank you, mate.
0: Thank you, Matthew Elliott. Wonderful job on the touchline.
15: Thank you very much.
0: Don't forget, tomorrow from midday, we are on air at Stadium Australia. The world's biggest ever birthday party, Jai Arrow. It's all part of Jai July, and the man himself will be joining Andrew and the team out of the 1 o'clock news. So make sure you hear that inspirational chat tomorrow. Thank you for all of your text messages. Sorry we couldn't get to too many after the game. It has finished at the Sydney Football Stadium. The Roosters, 28, have defeated Parramatta, 12.
16: Sharks now a chance to score the first points in this one. Oregon Kafusi has a great at the line. He takes three tacklers into the in goal, frees his right arm and slams it down.
17: Late to Brayley, loose pass, a great hands, Trindle off his toes, picked it up, gave it to Hines, and Hines sends Iro in for another Cronulla try. Oh, that was brilliant. Given to Kennedy, back to the right for Hines. Now it was Trindle to Kennedy. Chucks it to the right edge. It's catch and give, party time footy. And Ramian's on the end of it. Spins through two tacklers. Scores another try. This is brilliant from Cronulla. Absolutely razzle-dazzle stuff. 34 blocks.
16: Gives it right for Trindle. Second man, Hines to the right. Second man, Ramian. Gives it to Katoa. Plants it brilliantly, one-handed. Lying into the right corner. 46-0. Call off the fight.
17: Late to Puru. Given to the right behind. Outside in play. Hazelton, the bald-headed prop, raises the bat for Cronulla. What a moment for Tom Hazelton. That's 52-0. 10 metres out. Sharks might want more to the right. Hines passes. Oh, it's Ramian or Katoa. And Ramian says, I'll take it and score. An 11th try. 64-0.
16: Oh, Sharks fans. Right it all the way. Nico. 10 in from touch on the right. 22 out. Perfect. Absolute perfection for the Sharks at Dolphin Oval today. That is it.
15: That is a shark attack like the Finns have never seen before. What a statement.
18: Sends it left to Galvin, quick hands to Cryan, then away to Burton. Burton to Rinnakama down the eastern touchline. Fullback to Beattie Wren, straight through him and feeds in. And sends Banaka Bakalebu. And it's play on. They try. Comes away with Canberra. Down the eastern touchline, Savage. Canterbury stopped chasing. He's going to put it down. Xavier Savage for Canberra. Jared Sutton, he's getting there a week after Xavier Savage.
19: Yep.
18: It says try to Canberra. We'll talk about me going off too early.
19: Picked up, play on, grounded at this end.
18: Crossfield kicker looks perfect. They're coming through in numbers. Catch from Zach Hosking.

0: virtually uncontested, and it's another try to Canberra.
1: Finds a deep out the back, Triton. Crossfield kick for Rinnakama against Savage. Rinnakama caught it, brings it down and scores. There's redemption for Jethro. This time, he says, Vanaka Vakalevu. What a chance here for Canberra to open up another commanding lead. Centre field, Hosking, straight through Leo Thompson. He's having a shot. And Zach Hosking's over to score between the sticks. Wobbly for Rinnakama, but no one tries to catch it. It comes off the boot of a Savage. He got the pass away, an overhead ball, and crossing for a third try, Zach Hosking. Game, set, bingo with 26 to go. Do they keep their season alive? I'm not sure they do. But they'll take this brilliant performance, 40-16 over Canterbury Bankstown.
2: Gets it away to Cherry Evans. Now Toya drags in at O'Kahn. Wanganita Wazi just about had a look at the line. Oh, the flick pass from Marky Mark. That is ridiculous. The flick pass right on the touchline as he was getting bundled out. Rob Toya's there to score the try. Walker, flat pass, Jack Williams breaks the line. Oh, in support, he's got Josh Papali. It was forward, surely. They race away and they'll score. Joash Papali under the sticks. The touch judges are happy with it. The Roosters are shell-shocked to start this second half. Parramatta score within the first 2 minutes. Cherry Evans takes it to the line, passes to Savala. They continue left-hand side. Milestone man, Daniel Tupou, gets a try in game number 300. Keeping it alive for Savala. It's going to kick across field from right to left. Looking for Tupou's there. Gets it brilliantly over the top of Brian Kelly. Daniel Tupou's been thinking about his future. He's off contract at the moment. Robbo, get the pen out and sign him up again. Because Daniel Tupou, the 35-year-old, has wound the clock back there. Roosters 20, Parramatta 6, kick to come, 13 to go. Quick play the ball, Uello grubbers through. Daniel Tupou will get three on 300. A hat-trick for Daniel Tupou. Great little grubber through in behind the line from Benia Uello. And Daniel Tupou, all he had to do was grab it and put it down. Three tries, 300 games. Victory for the Roosters.

0: ABC News with David Rollins. Iran's Supreme Leader Mojtaba Khamenei has pledged to take revenge for the killing of his father. In a written statement, he said avenging his slain predecessor was the demand of the nation and must certainly take place. Khamenei issued the message following funeral ceremonies for his father Ayatollah Ali Khamenei, who was killed in US-Israeli airstrikes in February. There are hopes that a Senate inquiry looking into this week's Telstra outage will prompt tangible changes to the nation's telecommunications networks. Telstra bosses will front the inquiry next week following the outage last Wednesday, which blocked calls to 000, caused problems for businesses and disrupted transport networks. Telecommunications consultant Paul Buddha says that vulnerabilities in the network must be addressed.
1: I hope that the inquiry, that the Senate, you know, take the higher level and not start looking at how can we best punish Telstra. No, it's the level of how can we make our country more resilient to things like that.
0: A 16-year-old boy has been charged with murder following the discovery of human remains in the search for a missing Victorian teenage girl. Meg Whitfield has more.
2: 13-year-old Layla Jeffrey was last seen in the regional Victorian town of Donald on July 4th and was reported missing the next day by a family member. That prompted a large-scale search, and on Thursday, human remains believed to be that of the missing girl were found in bushland. A 16-year-old boy was arrested by detectives on Friday following the execution of a search warrant. Victorian police say he's now been charged over her alleged murder.
0: The father of a suburban Melbourne Australian Rules footballer who died after suffering critical injuries during an Australian Rules match last weekend has expressed gratitude for the community's overwhelming support. A memorial service was held today at Epping Recreational Reserve for 27-year-old Nathan Fitzgerald, who died in hospital on Monday after sustaining multiple successive blows to the head mid-match in Laylaw last Saturday. His death has rocked the football community, with members of the general public joining Mr. Fitzgerald's love.

0: ones and teammates to show their respect today. His father, Gary Fitzgerald, says his son's death is a reminder of how precious life is.
1: As we take this time, I just want to express my appreciation for the love and the support and the generosity of those that have given.
0: Indonesia's Deputy Attorney General has resigned amid an investigation by Indonesian police into alleged corruption and money laundering. Indonesia correspondent Tim Swanston has the story.
2: Febri Adriansyah resigned several days after police found 74 kilograms of gold bars in a raid at his home in Bogor in Jakarta's south. In a statement, the head of the Legal Information Centre at the Attorney General's office said that Febri's resignation reflected a commitment to maintaining the integrity, objectivity and neutrality of the law enforcement process. In a press conference on Friday evening, Indonesian police detailed raids of 12 locations as they investigate alleged corruption and money laundering. Tim Swanston, ABC News, Jakarta.
0: Chinese authorities have now evacuated nearly 2 million people as Typhoon Barvi approaches the major eastern city of Wenzhou. The powerful storm has already hit Japan's southern Tsukushima island chain with heavy rain and violent winds and brushed past northern Taiwan. Even as Barvi continues to slow and weaken on its northwesterly path over cooler seas, it still presents a potent risk due to the volume of moisture it holds within its rain bands, which is about the size of France from end to end. The typhoon is forecast to make landfall around Wenzhou, which is home to 10 million people, early tomorrow. British police say they've released a 26-year-old man who'd been arrested on suspicion of the murder of former British government minister and TV personality Anne Widdecombe, who was aged 78. More from the BBC's Jane Prendergast.
3: Police were called to Anne Widdecombe's home on Thursday morning, where they found the former minister with serious injuries. A 26-year-old white British man was arrested in nearby Newton Abbot yesterday and held for questioning. This morning, he was released from custody, and Devon and Cornwall police say that he's no longer part of the investigation. During a news conference yesterday, officers said the case wasn't being treated as terrorism and there was no information to suggest the attack was politically motivated.

0: Hello.
1: It's Libby Gore with you, standing in for Suzanne Hill on Weekend Nightlife. Lovely to have your company, playing this song, because this hour I want you to have a little...

And after last night's chaotic quiz, I think you'll love the fact that coming up at midnight, we will have a pop quiz, and I'm going to try and get it right, okay? It's meant to be different to the challenge. Got to be far more disciplined with it. Can't wait to share that with you. Also tonight, it's Saturday night. I want you to sink into that lounge. I want you to sink into the lounge and think about going to the flicks. What are those snacks, those extra little things that you like to do when you go to the movies that make you feel comfortable? The history of movie snacks. Is popcorn just popcorn, or is it a way to keep the industry alive?

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7: It's Saturday night. You might be planning to go out a little bit later, or perhaps you're going to settle in at home and stream or binge one of those fabulous movies, if indeed a series. But no doubt you've organised yourself some snacks. What would it be without a snack? You must have a favourite one that you like to get from the candy counter when you go out. And you mightn't realise it, but in actual fact, the way that film finance is organised nowadays, cinemas rely very much upon your consumption of Choc Tops and that old staple, popcorn. I would like to introduce you tonight to a man who knows all about popcorn and Choc Tops, and not just how they're made, but their absolute history. May I introduce to you Dr. Chip Van Dyke, who is a senior lecturer at the School of Arts at the University of Waikato. He specialises in food ephemera. What is food ephemera, Chip?
8: All those things that you normally chuck in the bin and forget about. Oh. Those are the bits that that historians like me like to take a look at and get a better idea of what was actually happening in history.
7: It's very interesting that popcorn has got such an interesting past. We just take it for granted that it enhances that movie-going experience. But go on, tell us the story.
8: Well, it starts about 6,700 years ago. We've got archaeological evidence from Peru that shows that people were consuming popcorn that long ago. So it's a really long line just to think that, you know, when you go to the movies today and you have, you know, this big bucket of popcorn, that something quite similar to that was being consumed almost 7,000 years ago.
7: How did they make it?
8: Yeah, so it's interesting. So I think originally it was just an accident that a kernel of maize that had residual moisture contained in the middle of it fell into a fire and then exploded. And someone said, hang on a minute, what's that?
7: Yeah.
8: So that little bit of moisture bursting that fluffy interior through the hull, suddenly, you know, everyone said, well, this is perfect. Like, let's do this. I mean, this is unlike anything we've had before. So, yeah, normally just, through fire in a vessel of some kind. And from there, different indigenous communities developed different techniques. For example, in North America, the indigenous communities there used sand in clay vessels. And that way you didn't have to worry about the popcorn getting burnt.
7: Wow.
8: So it was quite ingenious, yeah. So instead of using hot fat, the whole idea was that the sand acted as a medium for the heat. But yeah, you didn't wind up getting burnt kernels, which happens when you're trying to do it over a live flame.
7: And also, there are so many calories with the oil. But sand,
8: yeah,
7: sand's like the first air fryer.
8: Yeah, it's perfect. It's like air popping, but with sand. So you get to fiber max, but without the calories.
7: So from a snack in Peru, how did it end up at our cinemas in the multiplex? And not even just the multiplex, let's face it, art house cinemas, everybody goes for popcorn. How did it get so associated with going to the flicks?
8: Yeah, so we get this this movement of this just being sort of a, something that gets consumed, from indigenous cultures, becomes more popular. And it really starts to take off in the 19th century. And an inventor named Charles Craters developed a steam-powered automatic popcorn machine.

0: popcorn machine. And his original invention was pulled by a horse. So he had set up like a cart, and he would pull this up onto street corners, and he would sell popcorn on the street. And from there, he actually took his invention to the World's Fair in Chicago in 1893. And by 1900, he switched to electricity. And then the machines went from being in street carts to being in shops. And from there, it went to the fairground. And at the fairground, when silent movies were still being shown, for example, as part of the entertainments, along with, you know, like a sideshow and other carnival attractions, people were eating popcorn and peanuts and they brought their snacks into the movies with them.
1: Oh, but that wouldn't have gone down too well, right? Because it was noisy.
0: Yeah. Well, that's one of the problems was that, you know, when you think about it, you know, when you get sort of, you know, what they called Nickelodeons, which was for nickel, you'd get admission. That's what they called it in the States, in the UK. In Britain, it was the penny gaff. Yeah, there was a problem because it was a silent film. So with the silent film, there's no dialogue. There's no, maybe you've got a piano player, you know, playing something dramatic just as, you know, as our heroine is being tied to the railroad tracks or something like that. Does it, I'll save you. I can't pay the rent. No, I'll pay the rent. And the piano player might, you know, do a bit of a riff. But yeah, it's it was competing with the attention of the moviegoers to have this noisy crunch going on in the background.
1: The thing about popcorn is it's both salty and nutty. And, well, it's not necessarily sweet, but it does have that kind of mixed flavor, doesn't it? It's not sort of one or the other.
0: No, it's not. And I mean, I think it's it really sort of took hold, especially even once you had talkies and sound and you didn't have to worry about the crunch anymore. It became this affordable luxury, especially during the Great Depression, where one of the few things that people could still afford was to go to the cinema.
1: Yeah.
0: And then there, the idea was you could actually, it was a great affordable luxury that for like a, just for a couple pennies, you could get a bag of popcorn and have that special treat because you couldn't afford a meal out, but you could get a bag of popcorn.
1: Dr. Chip Van Dyke is with you. He is a senior lecturer of the School of Arts at the University of Waikato. And he specializes in what he calls food ephemera, which is the flotsam and jetsam of food, I think. I actually can't get my head around how your brain ended up focusing on popcorn. How did that happen, Chip?
0: Oh, look, it's just, you know, I just keep looking at different things that we take for granted in the everyday world around us. And, you know, then I sort of peel back the layers and say, like, well, how did we get here, right? How do we, all these things that are part of our daily life that we just, you know, just take for granted, you know, how did we wind up having something which is, you can draw a line from, you know, from Peru 7,000 years ago, you know, to the, you know, to the multiplex down the road.
1: Yeah, but how did you do that? Like, how do you do that? How do you even find the first popcorn?
0: Well, that's the thing is that it's always, there's always another discipline. So that's the kind of thing about what I do is that there's usually some other area of study. So it could be, you know, someone doing, you know, sort of ancient agriculture, things like that. And they're looking at it from one perspective. And for me, what I'm trying to do is I'm trying to do this sort of, this longitudinal study where it's like, I think, you know, hey, well, how do we get all the way to here? How did this become something that was embedded in our daily habits and our daily life? How did this become something that we attach significance to? Because the fact of the matter is, it's like, I find it really hard to go to the movies and not have popcorn.
1: Yeah.
0: I feel like I'm missing out. Like, the experience isn't complete. So we've got this current cultural phenomenon. And to me, sometimes I just stop and think, well, how did we get to this point? How did this happen? And then you start to like work backwards and backwards and backwards and say, well, hang on a second. Like, well, how do we even like, let's start with, you know, the basics. How did we get to popcorn? Like, where did that come from? Like, was this a special hybrid or did this occur naturally? And then, you know, and from there, then you can sort of like, you know, then fill in the gaps in between saying like, okay, all the way along, what were the different steps that led to this point where now we consider it really part of our experience and yep. That thing that can't be replaced at home.
1: But what did you Google to find out who first popped corn?
0: Well, that's one of the great things about being an academic is you get access to lots and lots of academic journals.
1: Yeah.
0: And so there you can go down all sorts of crazy rabbit holes. And I got to be careful sometimes because, you know, I got to pay attention. Like, you know, I've got other work I have to do. So I need to make sure that I don't get too lost. But yeah, it's great to be able to find people that are specialists in one discrete area that actually find like, you know, who was the first person to make popcorn? Who was the, you know, when was the first time somebody made soup? You know, these kinds of things that just say like, well, how, well, and then, you know, and then working through all the different layers in between how do we get through all these different periods? Because lots of people spend

0: specialized in one little area. And for me, it's being able to get that broad stroke, that broad brush to say, like, how do we get from all those years ago to where we are now?
1: So I reckon popcorn would be well at the top of cinema snacks. I don't know how much it brings in, but I think what I said in the introduction is actually correct, that many cinemas survive on the revenue that is gleaned from their candy bars, yeah?
0: Oh, absolutely. I mean, it's, you know, the sort of markup that you get from those things is huge. Popcorn alone, I know that the profit margin is over 70%. Oh. So it's a really big deal. And you can imagine even, for example, in the early days of the cinema when they were trying to make a go of it, 70% was a really big deal. There were some early movie theaters, though, that thought it wasn't the right tone. They were like, nope. It's like, it'd be like having a jumping castle or something like that in the middle of an art museum. Like,
1: oh,
0: nope,
1: really?
0: We're not doing that. Yeah, because they were trying to do the whole sort of like, the palace theater type thing where it's architecturally designed. There are chandeliers. There are beautiful carpets and things like that. There are supposed to be this ambiance to it. And so then to have something which they were thinking like, well, that's from the fairground. Why are you bringing that into my beautifully, furnished, ornate cinema? Why have you done that? And then when push came to shove, they thought, well, actually, the markup is too much to ignore.
1: Money.
0: We need the concession stand. Yeah, it does make a big shift. And during the war, actually, during World War II, there was a problem where sugar was in short supply because it was rationed. And when that happened, popcorn really took over in that sense as being a substitute for a lot of things that couldn't be sold because you couldn't sell lollies because there was no sugar to be had. And so popcorn consumption went up 300% during the World War II period.
1: That's very interesting. But have they always had ice cream in some form or another? Because that's my thing. In fact, I might open the phone lines as well, 1-300-800-222. If you go to the movies, do you have this kind of instantaneous connection that you have to get something from the candy bar? Do you get the popcorn? Do you have an order that you always get? Do you get a choc top? And if you get a choc top, what flavor do you get? I have to say, mine's blueberry. I don't know why. I always get a blueberry choc top. That sort of completes the experience to me. And the thing is, Chip, that I will eat that choc top pretty much during the trailers because, it's done, isn't it? Otherwise, it's going to melt.
0: Yeah, exactly. It's not going to last. So, so ice cream in the movie theaters goes back to the 1930s. So another way to try and bring patrons into the cinemas, especially in Australia in the 1930s, was they had ice cream matinees. So there was a free ice cream bucket, so just like a little, little paper cup with a lid on it, for each child that was attending. So there were cups of ice cream. There were what they called Eskimo pies. So sort of a fake chocolate coating on top of blocks of ice cream. Those were kind of things they were sold by usherettes that would stroll through the aisles of the theater at the interval. So that way, rather than having to worry about finishing it, during the trailers. At the interval, of course,
1: yeah.
0: You would have, beautiful women in gowns with a tray which had a band around the back to help support the tray, and they'd be walking around flogging ice creams during the interval. So yeah, it's very when you think about it, it's a different time, but so this long association with the idea of having ice cream at the cinema.
1: Did we invent chocolate?

0: Did we invent choc tops? Is that an Australian thing, or has everyone around the world got them?
1: No, not everyone doesn't have choc tops the same way. I mean, there is a thing of having ice creams that get dipped into sort of a coating at the top, but having them with the cinnamon the same way doesn't really happen everywhere. And it's interesting because the first evidence in the print and the sort of like the archives and the newspapers to say when the first choc top was being sold is only around 1982. But one of the advantages of my having, putting something out there in print was I get feedback from readers. And I had someone write to me and say, "Look, you're close, but I definitely remember having as a kid, I'm sure I had a choc top in the cinema in 1977." So we can say that, yes, by the mid-70s, they were having choc tops in cinemas, but choc tops were being sold in milk bars from the 1940s. So yeah, it's something about it was really appealing to have this idea of this dipped cone was really popular in Australia.
0: Around the world, do they have choc tops and popcorn as well, or is this sort of idiosyncratic to us? I hopefully, while we're speaking, you are getting your chops are getting you're like licking your chops. You're thinking, oh, I really need to get an ice cream. I'm wondering whether or not just talking about it can actually inspire you to go and get an ice cream. We'll get to your calls very shortly. Is it always choc tops and popcorn right around the world, or do other countries have other things?
1: There's a wide variety of things they get eaten in cinemas around the world, but some of the most, I guess some of the more unusual ones, are sort of still second to popcorn. So popcorn still gets sold in other areas, but with different flavors. So, for example, when you're in India, each different region of India will have a different masala, a different spice blend that they'll put onto popcorn. So so they'll get a different flavor profile to that. Apparently, caramel popcorn is quite popular in China and in Japan. So, if you know what furikake is, so the sort of sprinkle that you put on top of rice, especially like sushi rice, which will have things like little flakes of sort of umami-rich seaweed and sesame seeds, and maybe a little bit of chili flakes and things like that. Yeah, you'll get that on top of popcorn, and that's also very popular in Hawaii. So if you get to like certain cinemas in Hawaii, they'll sell Japanese style popcorn there too. But other places, it gets a little weirder. So salty licorice is very popular in Holland. So if I don't know if you've ever had salty
0: I
1: licorice, but
0: haven't. Is it
1: it is
0: delish?
1: it's unusual, and it's I think in small quantities I'm okay. I think a lot of it would be a bit too much for me.
0: Yeah.
1: But the strangest thing that I'm familiar with being sold as at a movie theater as a snack is roasted ants.
0: Oh.
1: Roasted leaf cutter ants in Colombia are this like next level delicacy, and they're referred to as they're called hormigas culonas, which literally means like big bottom ants. And they get sold in this region of Colombia as a luxury item because they're called the caviar of Colombia.
0: Wow.
1: And they take the legs and the wings of queen ants off, and then the bodies are roasted, and it gives this sort of crunchy, high protein food. I mean, but yeah, it's again, it's not that. Some people say it's what does it taste like? So it's nutty. It's kind of like popcorn. It's like, okay. So I'm really not sure why I'm going ant instead of popcorn, but
0: Look,
1: hey,
0: we've heard
1: yeah,
0: about this high
1: exactly.
0: protein source. I quite frankly, it hasn't quite kicked in my wish list just yet, but it is interesting to know what other people enjoy. What about other flavors of popcorn, just to finish? Like, is it always have to be that classic buttercup popcorn, hoping that please, please don't put too much salt on it? Or are there other flavors of popcorn out there?
1: No, there are other ones too. So you get your super spicy ones. So in places like Mexico, for example, you get ones that are covered with chili. Other places go for different varieties of cheese. But it's to me, it's interesting how each culture finds this opportunity to say, okay, we can accept that popcorn is the thing you want to have. Somehow, universally, people need that crunch, that sort of thing while they're watching the film. But then it becomes customized where we say, like, what's the local flavor? What's our local spin that we want to put on it? So, yeah, it's kind of interesting. I always think, like, how far is it going to go? Are you going to get sort of like the something with like ghost pepper chilies on it or something, which is almost too hot to eat? Or you get something wasabi flavored
0: Oh.
1: or goat cheese or who knows? But yeah, it's a bit nouveau out there.
0: It's whatever keeps that cash register clicking at the candy bar, I reckon, given it's so hard in the film industry otherwise to make money.
1: Yeah, it keeps people going. You can't get this on Netflix. You're only getting it at the concession stand.
0: Chip Van Dyke, senior lecturer at the University of Waikato. Thank you so very much. The history of popcorn,

0: Martin, good morning. Good evening, Martin. I keep saying good morning.
1: Good morning, Greta. How are you today?
0: I'm great. Are you a choc top man? Are you a popcorn man? Or can you not stand people chewing while you're getting involved in an intimate scene on the screen?
1: Yeah, chewing's a bit out of order, and so is like opening the packet of things.
0: Oh, yeah, the packet.
1: I think you've got to have all that done before the movie starts.
0: Like this sound.
1: Yeah, like it's out of order. And like talking and phones, like it's a low whisper once or twice, but that's it. Like no phones, no like long going conversations about like whatever.
0: But has the babysitter turned up? Huh?
1: Oh, yeah. You can't. It's like it's an immersive experience. You know, you have to play a part and silently watch. You know, it's okay to partake in like a crying or laughing or whatever, outrage or jump scare. But yeah, anything sort of from the outside world, nah.
0: Have you ever transgressed? Have you ever done the wrong thing?
1: Not really. I've like reacted to like there was a moment in a movie called Blow with Johnny Depp, and there's a scene, if you've seen it, you sort of know it's like he's in jail and he's been sort of estranged from his daughter, and he's having this scene where his daughter's come to visit him in jail and they're talking and walking along and she just disappears like on the screen, and it was him imagining his daughter coming to visit him because she never did.
0: Yeah.
1: And I was like, oh, I sort of went like that out loud and like, yeah, got harshly criticised. And I was just like, come on, man, that was brilliant. Like even to this day, when I watch that movie, I still get the same reaction.
0: Yeah.
1: But yeah, like that's just sort of par for the course. Like if you sort of find something funny or, you know, emotional or whatever, it's fair enough to react.
0: But you haven't, I think you need to confess to me about the chips. I think you need to fess up, because you did send me a text and I was trying to gently lead you there. But given that you want to protect yourself, given that now we're talking to everybody, I think you really need to come out and you need to say, I'm a chip man. I did the honey sauce.

0: we crunch right at a really sensitive part of the movie.
1: No, I sent a text of I actually got kicked out of the movie just recently because I brought in my own food.
0: Oh.
1: And I said, well, I can't afford the snack bar prices. And besides, I haven't had a barbecue for ages.
0: And they asked you to leave.
1: Tough call.
0: What did you take it in? What did you take in?
1: It was a joke, miss. Like, I wish it had happened, but yeah, I could imagine taking a Barclay bar or a Weber or something. But yeah, that was a joke. It didn't actually happen.
0: Oh, okay. It didn't really happen. Okay, got it. I could imagine the worst thing would be when someone takes in sushi.
1: Yeah, sushi would be nasty or some microwaved fish or something.
0: Oh, I mean, Jarrah's like the lunchroom, isn't it, with the tuna sandwich that's been there just that little bit too long.
1: Yeah, what I do miss from the snack bar, though, is fantails.
0: Oh,
1: yeah. They just don't have them anymore. I think you can get them online, but I just, you know, love a good bag of fantails.
0: Yeah.
1: And then like have them open and like the wrappers were made of like a special thing. Like it made a little bit of noise when you opened it, but it wasn't like a foily sort of thing. It was like a sort of almost like a waxy kind of paper.
0: Yeah. And then you had
1: but
0: to.
1: Yeah. I miss fantails.
0: You miss fantails.
1: Yeah. Good choc top and popcorn's good too and choc coated popcorn.
0: Do you have Do you have something that you buy always, like regularly? Because I do the Boysenberry Choc Top.
1: Yeah, I haven't been to the movies for about 12 years.
0: Mm.
1: But, yeah, I do like a Choc Top. But, yeah, I'm like 6'5" and I don't really fit in the chairs very well and I just get distracted very easily. I don't really pay attention to things. But, yeah, I love a good snack bar. But, yeah, mainly popcorn, Choc Top.
0: Yeah.
1: Like, I love all the they've got like the popcorn, like a special popcorn bucket now for like, you know, big movies that come out. Like they've got a Barbie one and there's one for like, I think Masters of the Universe and stuff. And you can, you like, you fill it with popcorn and it's got a spot for your drink and it like.
0: And then you can take it home and you can line them up on the bench and you can use them again and go, look at my Barbie popcorn bucket, Ben.
1: Yeah, exactly. Like that's fantastic. Like and like collaborations where they had like, I think it was called Barbenheimer.
0: Oh, yeah.
1: It was like when
0: Barbie
1: when
0: and Oppenheimer.
1: And Barbie came out. But, yeah, there was a Whopper burger and it was called the Whoppenheimer.
0: That's how they make their money. It's how they make their money.
1: It's incredible. But, yeah, I wouldn't know how much a movie is now, but I know it's very expensive. And that's sort of what we were saying before. Like if you're paying, you know, $20-$30 just to walk in the door and someone's on their phone or they're, like, talking or just being idiots, like, it's just like, come on, man.
0: Yeah. You don't want to have you don't want to have a punch up at the Rivoli. You certainly don't.
1: No, I don't think they even make Jaffas anymore. So you can't really like peg a Jaffa across the thing at somebody.
0: Good to talk to you, Martin. Thanks for calling in for a chat. I really appreciate it.
1: No worries, Greta. Thank you very much.
0: Have a good night.
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0: It is Libby. I'm standing in for Suzanne. She's taking a couple of weekends off and it's lovely to be here with you on Weekend Nightlife. I want to introduce you to someone who's known as The Voice, and it was this voice and this song that dug him out of the professional purgatory that sometimes besets performers. Let me take you back to the 1980 Royal Command performance at the Sydney Opera House.

0: Yep. It was the Beatles' Help. It was done as a power ballad. But John Farnham, when he walked onto that stage, he was nowhere. He was going nowhere. But he just signed with the management guru, Glenn Wheatley. And Glenn Wheatley hooked up with Graham Goebbels, who was with Little River Band, and they rearranged this song into the power ballad that you're hearing right now. And that helped dig John Farnham out of being that teenage idol from Sadie the Cleaning Lady into being seen as a mature artist. Listen. Oh, it was almost like he was singing it from his soul, the way they tell them to do on The Voice, right? And from there, he went on to be the lead singer of the Little River Band because Glenn Shorrock retired. And then from there, Wheatley and Farnham recorded in their garage and put together this album called Whispering Jack. And Whispering Jack, released in 1986, became and still is Australia's highest selling album for a local artist. It had The Voice on it. It had all of those pressure. It had all of those songs, Two Strong Hearts, all of those songs. Now, of course, John Farnham isn't singing. He's recovered from a nasty cancer surgery. But his music and his story continues. It has been codified into a show called Whispering Jack, which was commissioned by the STC, the Sydney Theatre Company. So it's not like a musical that's going to turn up elsewhere. It's going to premiere, world premiere, in November. And joining us now is the musical's writer, Jack Yabsley. Jack, hello.
1: Hello.
0: That was a long introduction, but it's sort of interesting because he was nowhere and it was hard for him and it was terribly demoralising, this bloke with the amazing vocal cords and together with Wheatley, like, repositioned. My understanding is Wheatley begged, borrowed and stole to get him into that lineup in front of the Queen.
1: That's right, yeah. This guy with, you know, arguably one of the best voices on the planet couldn't even sell out a show like Tweed Heads RSL, was, you know, playing to 12 people. And then they managed to get him on that stage. And like you say, his rendition of Help, it's for all time. It's just so good. It's painful.
0: It's painful.
1: It's so good.
0: It is painful. He was singing it from his guts.
1: And Paul loved it. Paul McCartney loved it.
0: Did he?
1: Even. Yeah. And I think John Lennon had said to Paul that he loved it as well. They both wanted it to be a ballad originally.
0: Wow. Isn't that amazing?
1: Yeah.
0: So how did Whispering Jack, the show, is it a musical? It seems like it needs to be, but given the fact that it's at STC, it's more of a play. How does it work?
1: No, it's a straight up musical. Right. Not like a musical where you know, like a Les Mis where you sing from go to woe. It's a play with songs. But yeah, we're taking what I wanted to do is take just this snippet of John's life, kind of from this second act of his life, from zero to hero, from RSL through to creating this album that redefined, you know, Aussie rock. And just that sort of 4-year period. And through that time, we get to hear all of the Farnham bangers as well.
0: So
1: that's been a really interesting process in taking some of the songs they've sung as performance songs that as they were at the time. And then with other songs, we're giving them to other characters who can sing them, you know, for narrative and dramatic purposes. So it's been a really fun process in going, all right, what are the songs that we need here and what are the songs we want to tell the story and what are the songs where we just want to let Michael Painter, who's playing John Farnham, absolutely just rip it.
0: Oh, my God.
1: As John Farnham.
0: I was going to say there are two questions here. One is, where did you find someone who can sing with his voice? Does he have a similar voice or is it a different voice?
1: It's very similar. Michael Painter, I remember seeing him on the show The Voice. He was on it, you know, one of the very early seasons, and he sang a John Farnham song, and I was like, who is this guy? And his proper sort of rock and roll, he supports Jimmy Barnes, he tours with Ice House, he does all this thing, and he can belt those Farnham notes, and what's really special is that he can do it 8 shows a week. like it's a huge ask of a performer.
0: Is it okay? So the second question that I wanted to ask was, you know how in Mamma Mia, Benny and Bjorn were so clever in that they misused the song to tell the story. Like the song didn't turn up where you expected it to turn up because it was part of the narrative. Is that what you've done, rather than just say, okay, and now we're going to sing the voice?
1: A little bit. Well, a little bit. So that because you want to see like all the characters who have created this time. So in this sort of tight little bubble where we've got Glenn Wheatley and John Farnham and Jill Farnham and Gaynor Wheatley, there's this team of, you know,
0: oh, you've got
1: very
0: the four
1: special,
0: of them. The four of them.
1: The four of them. Okay. Yeah. And then a couple

0: John's longtime backup singer, who was an Iquette, and she was in A Star Is Born with Barbara Streisand. And, you know, these other David Hirschfelder, who created a lot of the sound, and Ross Fraser, who produced the album, who'd never produced an album before. So we've got these amazing characters who are all stuck in a garage
1: in
0: Bulleen, in the outer suburbs of Melbourne.
1: Let me describe Bulleen. Let me describe Bulleen for those of you that don't live in Melbourne. So Bulleen is next to Doncaster. How do I describe that? It's kind of like 45 minutes out of the centre of Melbourne, and it's leafy and it's suburban. They've got kind of big plots of land, but it's not glamorous.
0: It's not rock and roll.
1: No, it's not. It's not rock and roll.
0: It's not where you go to, like, to change the face of the music industry in the country.
1: No, the Veneto Club is in Bulleen, the Italian club, you know, where they bring in Italian artists and they do it. It's like an Italian RSL. Yeah. Where we play soccer, you know?
0: Well, they were in a rental. They were in a rental in Bulleen and just hanging out in the garage for a few months and creating the highest selling Australian album of all time.
1: Wow. So how do you put that into a play, Jack? Like, I know you've written television. You did Gold Diggers for ABC TV.
0: Yeah, yeah. So how do you write that into a play? Great question.
1: How do you?
0: It's only taken 3 years.
1: Oh, really?
0: Let's start at the beginning then.
1: Who asked you? Like, how did it come to be?
0: I'd actually heard that they were taking it out to a few different writers to see how they would tell the story.
1: Is that the Farnhams?
0: Yeah. Oh, actually, Michael Castle Group. So okay. Michael Castle, who's a sort of theatre promoter, impresario, creator, producer, they were taking it out to a bunch of different writers to see what people would do. And originally they did want to do something like Mamma Mia, which would be a totally different story that wasn't John's story. John didn't want it to be about him. He wanted it to be a new story. And then as things progressed and as they kind of realized that John wasn't going to be singing again, they realized that actually what's going to be more important is that his music and story gets to live on in this piece of theater that fans can go and see and have this, you know. For me, it was always a spiritual experience whenever I got to see John perform, and we want fans to be able to have that kind of experience by hearing his songs sung, you know, by him and telling his story. So, yeah, initially I was pitching crazy stories like an AFL team, you know, and it was going to be like this sort of country zeros to hero kind of musical. And then I kept sort of pitching at the end of every suggestion. But I'd also love to do a John Farnham musical that's just about John Farnham. And eventually they said yes.
1: Wow. So they put it out to tender, basically. And then...
0: Yeah, that's so, from what I hear, a bunch of different writers were just sort of pitching their ideas.
1: Because the
0: And
1: doco,
0: I was just the lucky
1: you,
0: one who...
1: Well, no, you were the one that obviously encompassed the vision.
0: I just didn't give up. I would have pitched 30 ideas.
1: Really?
0: Over the course of months and months and months.
1: What, you kept going back?
0: Just, yeah, I was like, if you don't like that, I've got this.
1: Really? You were determined.
0: Yeah. I was relentless.
1: Wow. And that's what's so interesting, because there was a doco, and that was actually smashed Australian records in terms of Australian
0: doco
1: documentaries.
0: The doco did so well. Because we're talking about a figure who really brings Australia together. People just love John Farnham deep in their gut and their soul. And even people who are too cool or too rock and roll or too snobby or whatever, there's still this deep, deep love and respect for this man who's so humble and so talented and kind and funny, and he's everyone's kind of fun uncle in a way. That's how I kind of think about him.
1: Well, he's interesting because he was a huge celebrity, but he didn't participate in celebrity culture. You didn't see him at opening nights, didn't see him pop up in gossip columns. He turned up to perform, and he was always a great showman, always put on a wonderful show. When he popped into Hey Hey at Saturday, it was always this huge treat, wasn't it?
0: Totally. Yeah, absolutely.
1: So he had mystique.
0: And then that's also that.

0: also comes with the fact that I don't think he felt that comfortable in the public eye. Like, and he's a nervous man. And what I've learned through this process, and you learn from reading his book and all that kind of thing, is that his anxiety is off the charts sometimes before he goes on to perform. And you'd never know watching him do it because he's such an accomplished, incredible performer. But before every show, he's a bundle of nerves.
1: So which of his songs have you given to other characters? Like, what can we expect from this? I'm really fascinated. What's like the opening song?
0: What's the opening song? I can't give away too much, Liv. You've got to come see the show.
1: I will come and see the show. I can't believe, you know, it was just, I received an email yesterday saying it's been extended. It doesn't open until November, the world premiere, and it's already been extended. Like, it hasn't even started.
0: Yeah, we extended twice, which is great. It's terrific. So you're going to hear basically all of your faves, all of your favourite songs. And the best, like, honestly, the best thing for me about getting to be the writer of this show is that I got to go, all right, what are my true favourite songs, and make sure they're in there more than once. You know, you can do, in musical theatre, you can do a reprise, you know, and you tuck it in act one and then it comes back a little bit in act two. So you're going to, it's all of the big hits from the Whispering Jack album, but then there's so many good songs later in his catalogue that came on Age of Reason and all those kind of albums that followed that I wanted to get in there, even though they're not sort of period appropriate. So they're the songs that then become other characters' songs.
1: Oh, they're the chorus. They're like the
0: we get to see Gaynor and Glenn fall in love during the show, and so they get Hearts on Fire, which is, you know, like a true love's when your heart's on fire. That song, when John sings it on the album, it's a terrific song. But when you've got these two sexy leads falling in love, you go, oh, that song's kind of horny and wow, that's hot. Yeah, I like that. And so you get to sort of hear some of his songs in a totally different way. So we want the audience to kind of get what they came for and then get more than they even knew they wanted and hear some of the songs just in a completely new way.
1: That sounds like a really, really clever structure. So the Whispering Jack album perhaps are their John Farnham songs, and then the other characters commenting, having their story.
0: Yeah, they get the rest of the catalog.
1: So who gets Sadie, or doesn't she get a Guernsey?
0: Oh, she does.
1: She has to. But he wouldn't He wouldn't like that.
0: But he came to peace. He came to peace with Sadie, and so that's a huge sort of plot point of the moment where he just gives in and he's like, well, do you know what? I hated it, but I wouldn't be here if it weren't for Sadie. I don't want to give away the whole plot here.
1: But there's a
0: huge, beautiful sort of celebratory moment where Sadie gets to, we take Sadie out for a real fun spin.
1: I think we know what happens.
0: Well,
1: I mean, we know what happens. We know what happens.
0: And you know that you're not going to get You're the Voice until the final minute of the show.
1: I didn't know that, but now I do. That's my journalism.
0: We're not going to give that away in the first 20 minutes. You're going to sit there and wait, and we build to that. Because they had the full album ready to go, except they just were still missing that one brilliant single that would crack it. And when they heard the song, when he and Glenn heard the song, the writer said, no, you can't have it.
1: Who was the writer?
0: It's four writers, actually. They're British and American writers. And they wanted it for Cliff Richard to sing. They wanted someone with a bit more credibility. And all they knew of John was Sadie. And so they said, absolutely not. He can't have the song. And eventually John was like, bugger it. I'm gonna record it. And recorded it, and they heard it, and they were like, okay, no one else could do this song the way he's doing it. And then he said also, because the song originally didn't have the bagpipes, and he just loves AC/DC so much, and he loves Long Way to the Top.
1: Yeah.
0: And he was like, and we're going to have bagpipes in that song as well.
1: Wow. My understanding from the doco and just from knowing people is that Cherie Romano was the program director, I think, of the Today Network at that stage. And she literally ran that song down the corridor to the DJ like old-fashioned days and said, put this on the radio, because no one would play it. No one would play it.

0: And we'd play it. And people literally said, one of the quotes is from, I think, from one of the main stations, as long as my bum hole is pointing down, this station will never play Johnny Farnham.
1: Johnny Farnham. Wow.
0: And Cherie changed all of that.
1: Yeah.
0: And I was so lucky, she bought me a sandwich and I got to sit down and have a great chat with her. And she told me so many great stories, which is incredible because she is a real pioneer
1: powerhouse
0: of the industry.
1: Yeah. Yeah. Isn't it funny how no one gets anywhere on their own? It's always with the investment of other people who believe in you that help you up out of a hole or give you your break or, you know, help you reinvent. It takes people to believe in you.
0: I think for anyone in the arts, but, you know, I think anyone in small business, anyone who tries something, you can't just go it alone. You do need those people around you to build you up and to, you know, to support you. I don't know any of my friends who work in, you know, the creative arts who would be able to do it just as a, you know, as a lighthouse. We all need our community. We need our buddies.
1: Whispering Jack is premiering, its world premiere for the STC, the Sydney Theatre Company, in November. Finally, Jack, you must be rapt that it's STC. Like, that's a huge feather in your cap.
0: Oh, it's massive. STC, that's you know, that's when I first moved to Sydney. That's where you went to see the flashy plays. You could see Cate Blanchett there and Pamela Rave and, you know, all the greats. So I can't believe I've got a show at STC. It's incredible. And the cast are going to be spectacular. Mitchell Butel is directing. We've got so many incredible people on it, which is just spectacular.
1: Congratulations to you. Whispering Jack, as I said, premiering at the STC in November. For listeners in Melbourne, there will be a John Farnham celebration concert on September the 20th at Rod Laver Arena on behalf of the Head and Neck Cancer Australia organisation, which is John's chosen beneficiary for the concert. Everybody else will be singing his songs at that concert, but Whispering Jack will be the show of the year. It's going to be magnificent. Thank you so much, Jack, for joining us.
0: Lovely to chat to you, Libby.
1: Do you want You're the Voice or Two Strong Hearts?
0: We got to do Your Voice.
1: You want it? You got it.
0: Yeah. Thank you.
1: Weekend Nightlife.

0: John Farnham, you're the voice. Coming up after the 11 o'clock news, Craig Shufton will join you with the history of disco. I think you are going to love this next hour. It's news time. There's another minute to the news, and that's just me making a mistake because I've got these buttons. Let's see if there's... Oh, look, there's a bit of John. There you go. There's a bit of John. The history of disco is coming up after the 11 o'clock news. Craig Shufton is an author and an impresario. He knows all about the history of songs and how they came to be. And you might think that disco started with the Bee Gees, but it most certainly did not. It was going on as like this underground movement well before the Bee Gees got their voices into it. But you will hear a little bit of the Bee Gees coming up. Also, after that, we will have a pop quiz, and I promise that I won't stuff it up, just as I've stuffed up this timing. But that just goes to show that you're always learning, always learning. It's Libby Gore filling in for Suzanne on The Nightlife. Here's the news.
1: ABC News with Andrew Kaloupas. The US has called on Iran to publicly state that the Strait of Hormuz is open and to pledge to stop firing on commercial shipping as part of forthcoming negotiations due to be held in Oman today. While President Trump has repeatedly insisted that the ceasefire is over, he's said Tehran and Washington have agreed to continue talks despite recent escalation in hostilities. More from the BBC's Peter Bowes in Washington.
2: The latest talks are due to take place later today in Oman, led by the Vice President, J.D. Vance. Donald Trump has made it very clear that he sees that the ceasefire has ended, but he has said that he wants these talks to go ahead. But what is very clear from the briefing by officials and the words of Donald Trump over the last few days, and that is that the Trump administration is running out of patience with Iran's leadership.
1: A teenage boy has been charged with murder following the discovery of human remains in Victoria's northwest earlier this week. 13-year-old Layla Jeffrey was last seen in the town of Donald on July 4. On Thursday, a search of bushland recovered human remains believed to be those of the missing girl. Police say 16-year-old boy has now been charged over her alleged murder. He's appeared before court and been remanded in custody to reappear at a later date. Family and friends have spent Saturday in a community search in southeast Queensland for any trace of missing mother Yana Armstrong. The 30-year-old Toowoomba mother hasn't been seen since Tuesday afternoon. Her four-month-old baby son was found at her home with his father. A large group of volunteers searched an area near an old quarry in Preston. Her family says they won't give up looking for her until she's found. The president of a local football club in Melbourne's north says young player Nathan Fitzgerald will be remembered for his ever-present smile. A memorial service has been held for the 27-year-old suburban footballer and teacher who died on Monday after sustaining head injuries mid-match the previous weekend. Teammates, friends and members of the public gathered at Epping Recreation Reserve to offer their respects, while Mr. Fitzgerald's father, Gary, thanked the community for the outpouring of support. Epping Football Club President Luke De Vicentis says Mr. Fitzgerald's smile lit up every room.
3: That's sort of his trademark, and that trademark will live on here through the club. So that smile is what we'll forever remember about Fitzy.
1: An Australian man has died in a Bali immigration detention centre while awaiting deportation. Local officials say the 39-year-old was taken into detention on Friday for an alleged breach of visa conditions. They say they found the man unresponsive hours later and he was declared dead on the way to hospital. They say preliminary medical assessments indicate he died from cardiac arrest. A police investigation has begun while immigration

0: contacted. Telstra has confirmed it'll appear before a federal parliamentary inquiry next week. Following Wednesday's nationwide outage, more than 600 calls could not get through to 000, and there were major problems for businesses and transport networks. A Senate inquiry looking into the Optus outage last year will now call on Telstra to give evidence. Government Minister Jason Clare says the telco needs to be held to account.
1: Telstra have let Australians down. You know, people could have lost their lives. That's why there's an investigation by ACMA. I assume that that parliamentary inquiry will scrutinise the actions of Telstra over the course of the last week.
0: To support, the Sydney Roosters have returned to the top three with a milestone victory over Parramatta. Here's Glenn Lauder.
2: Daniel Tupou became the first player in rugby league history to score a hat-trick in game number 300 as his Sydney Roosters side ran out 28 points to 12 victors over the Parramatta Eels. They trailed 6 points to four with just over half an hour to go before the Roosters scored four late tries to wrap up the victory. Earlier, there was some concern for Canterbury captain Stephen Crichton, who had to be stretchered from the field in his side's 40 points to 16 defeat at the hands of the Canberra Raiders. And the Dolphins have suffered their biggest ever club defeat, being kept scoreless for the first time in history. A 66 points to nil thrashing at the hands of Cronulla.
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4: Nightlife. You are indeed. This is the Weekend Nightlife, and I love to boogie. Hello, everyone. It's Libby Gore, guest hosting for Suzanne this Saturday night. And I want to give you some joy. That is why we are doing a special edition of this.
3: The playlist.
4: Well, that's a little smoother than what you're going to get in the next hour, but I think you'll know these voices.

0: The Bee Gees. And you would think that it was the Bee Gees that invented disco. That was an a cappella version on a couch of How Deep Is Your Love from a US Tonight Show somewhere, sometime, 1988, with somebody. I don't know, but oh my goodness, the tight white pants, the hair, the John Travolta vibe that somehow gave birth to Kylie Minogue. But, Craig Shufton, music producer, author and impresario, before all of that, before the Bee Gees, there was a movement, right, dedicated to transcending a shitty grind of an existence. Craig, where did disco come from?
1: Disco came from underground, Libby, like a lot of good things, you know? It's a funny thing because unlike other music genres that are famous, you know, like rock or reggae or punk or whatever, it's not really the kind of thing where you can say, oh, this started with this band or even with this song. It didn't begin with music makers at all, really. It began as a way, not really as a way of playing music, but as a way of dancing to music. So it's
0: so interesting because Saturday Night Fever, where John Travolta did that dancing, that was 1977. Are you saying that the movement to disco existed before that? Does this justify this amazing group of songs? I don't think I've heard some of them. Like from 1973 to 1980, disco happened before the Bee Gees.
1: Yeah, in some ways, disco, like the beginnings of disco, go back as far as there were record players, because that's kind of where the name comes from, right? It's a shortening of discotheque, which is sort of equivalent to bibliotheque, you know, in the same way that a bibliotheque is where you go to read books, discotheque is where you go to listen to records. And, you know, and some people have said, and I think this is so interesting, that actually the roots of disco go back to, like,

0: pre-war Germany, like Germany in the late 1930s, where people who liked swing jazz had to organize clandestine parties in basements in Berlin to listen to and dance to the music they wanted. And they couldn't hire a band because it would be too big and too obvious and it would get shut down by the cops. They borrowed a record player, turned up loud and danced. And that's the beginning of the discotheque. Yeah, so some people say it began in Europe. It sort of made its way over to New York in the 1960s. There's a lovely story that the journalist David Ritz tells about being in Rome in 1967, just walking along in wintertime. He glimpses this absolutely wild party going on through a window, you know, just as he's walking by, like a real sweatbox, people in there dancing to I Heard It Through the Grapevine, the Martha and the Vandellas version. And he, yeah, so he's like straight away, he just walks up to a guy standing outside and says, "What is this?" And the guy says, "Una discoteca." And then he says, "Can I come in?" And the answer is no.
1: So it was kind of like a whole guerrilla statement. What sort of people were making these discotheques?
0: These parties. Well, yeah, disco, as we know it, began with DJs playing at very underground, mostly gay clubs in New York in the 1970s. So we're talking about DJs like Francis Grasso at a club called The Sanctuary, David Mancuso and the parties he threw at The Loft, and Nicky Ciano at The Gallery. So they're DJs playing records for people. Again, there's no bands, there's no singers. DJs had been around for a while, disc jockeys or whatever, but these people were playing in a particular way. They're not just like playing the hits that they think people want to hear or what's popular music. They're creating a whole soundscape for people to dance to over a long time, you know, like a whole night of dancing. So they're DJs, but they're also the beginning of this idea of the DJ as an artist, because the songs they pick are taking people on a journey and making them dance for like hours on end.
1: It sounds to me like there were drugs involved.
0: Now, I'm not sure what would make you say that, Libby, but yeah, it's as it happens, you are right. I mentioned David Mancuso a moment ago. The parties that he threw at The Loft are kind of, you know, some people say the beginnings of disco as we know it. Yeah, famously, these parties had no booze. He served fruit juice and punch, and the punch was full of LSD.
1: Oh, wow.
0: Yeah.
1: I wonder what this song is. You've brought in The Temptations. We've got to play it for you. So tell me about this song, The Temptations, Law of the Land.
0: The Temptations were a group who go back to the 1960s. They had hits in the 60s in the kind of Motown. They're a Motown band. They had soul hits. At the end of the 60s, they moved in this more psychedelic direction, thanks to their producer, Norman Whitfield, who wanted them to kind of move with the times. He also pushed their style, but also their music in a different direction. And you'll hear it, I think, in this. This is not, no one would have called this disco music back then, but it's exactly the kind of thing that they would have, the DJs like the ones I was talking about, would have played at these little underground gay clubs in Los apartments in New York. It's recognizably soul music. It's funky, but it has this particular feel. And what's really important here is this four on the floor beat that becomes characteristic of disco later. Yeah, four on the floor beat, percussion, weird sound effects. It's a bit repetitive. It's trance-like. This is arguably the first example of like soul music crossing over into what we now think of as disco.
1: Okay, so this is 1973, and this is The Temptations and Law of the Land on the Weekend Nightlife.

0: That's The Temptations, The Law of the Land, 1973, kicking off our history of disco. Hello, it's The Weekend Nightlife. My name is Libby Gore for Suzanne, and Craig Shufton is with me. He is an author, a music impresario, a man who understands where these beats come from. Craig, that's more than joy, actually, that song, isn't it? It's
1: more than joy. It's beyond joy. What do you hear?
0: Well, you could probably want to slap me across the chops for saying so in the most collegiate and professional of ways, but I sort of hear a philosophy in there, a little bit Taylor Swift, Shake It Off. That is, I can't be you, you can't be me. It's the law of the land, whether you like it or not. It's kind of like a mindset piece against the grind.
1: I think philosophy is absolutely right. You know, this is a fascinating song. It's on the surface of it, it seems to be saying you can't do anything to change destiny or to change the world the way the world is. But that's not what it feels like, right? And actually, a lot of disco songs are like that. They seem sad, or they seem to describe a situation that is, like, you know, immovable or unchangeable, whether it's a romantic one or one in the situation in the world. But the effect of listening to it and the effect of dancing to it is completely different. It basically says we can do anything.
0: Yeah, or there's no point stressing about things you can't change, so enjoy the moment. How does all of this relate to the social movements of the 60s and the early 70s, you reckon?
1: I think the context here is really important, right? It's the very early 70s, you know, like the civil rights movement, the kind of youth uprisings of the 1960s are, they're right around the corner, historically speaking, right? All of this had just happened. So yeah, disco takes place in the wake of that. And it's interesting, like, when you go back and look at the kind of conversations people were having about it, you know, people were writing articles and having conversations about, right, okay, so we have civil rights now, you know, this battle is done. What next?

0: And you can kind of hear that question echoing through a lot of disco songs, you know, as though, yeah, we pushed to get this, now what happens? And actually this song that we're about to hear, LaBelle's What Can I Do For You, is a great example of that.
1: Okay, so you said LaBelle, and I know that that will have gone in your mind listening, because you go, LaBelle, Patti LaBelle, I know that.
0: Yeah.
1: Why do I know that name? And you know it because of this one. Remember this?
0: Oh, yeah.
1: So this is Lady Marmalade. Let me just play a bit for you so you can enjoy it. But we're actually going to listen to a different song that LaBelle made.
0: That's right.
1: They had quite a cult following. Why do you like this band, and why did you choose this song?
0: I think this group is amazing. It's three women, Patti LaBelle, Sarah Dash, and Nona Hendrix. They're a US group, but they had a British manager who saw them through a bit of an identity crisis at the end of the 60s. You know, they were originally a girl group, and their manager was like, okay, the matching outfits era is gone. You know, her initial idea was to dress them up like a rock band, like the Rolling Stones, in T-shirts and jeans and leather jackets, until a kindly gay man in the audience at one of their shows said, no, no, no, this is all wrong, and said that he would design costumes for them, which have gone down in history. There, like, if you do a little search and look up LaBelle in the 70s, you'll see what I mean. Giant feathers, sequins, stars, this look that is kind of like the Roman Empire goes to outer space. Yeah, they embraced this theatrical style, and with it a kind of over-the-top drama entered their music that wasn't really there before. And this attracted, in turn, a huge gay following. Like, no matter where it didn't matter where they played, whether it was a rock club or a folk club or whatever, the gays just turned up in force because they loved LaBelle. And this, in turn, led to them becoming staples at disco clubs.
1: Okay, so they eschewed, threw away, like, the Shirelles and the style of the Supremes, which was a more slinky, sequined but homogenous. The three singers looked relatively the same, and they took on that glam rock look, say, that Skyhooks pioneered in Australia, and I guess Kiss were doing that as well. You're saying that larger-than-life theatrical look is what propelled LaBelle with their beats to the front of our consciousness.
0: That's right, and made them part of the disco canon, if you like. Again, like, it's important to remember that a lot of what we think of as disco style was shaped early on by gay taste, you know. And in New York in the 70s at that time, that meant over-the-top things, you know. Like, that's why there's the taste for soul music within disco goes for a particular kind of over-the-top theatrical performance. You hear a little bit of the influence of, like, musicals and musical theatre in there. And I think LaBelle are a great example of that. They are a fantastic soul group. They have roots in gospel and, you know, R&B and all those kind of things. But there is this theatricality to everything they do that goes with the funky sound that is propelling the music forward, this incredible rhythm section from New Orleans that played on these records. Yeah, the combination of that with this theatrical kind of vibe and these incredible costumes made them disco heroes, basically.
1: Oh,
0: disco
1: we
0: queens.
1: Have to play it. We have to play it. This
0: Let's
1: is LaBelle.
0: It. It's time.
1: What Can I Do For You? Let's take you to 1974 on the Nightlife.

0: That's LaBelle. What can I do for you? 1974. Sorry, Craig. I like Lady Marmalade better. That's just the way it
1: is. You
0: goes.
1: Do. That's fine. Yeah.
0: But it obviously has its place in disco history.
1: Libby Gore, it's a key record in disco history. Just
0: on the Weekend Nightlife with Craig Shufton, music producer and author, filling in for Suzanne Hill on the history of disco. I want to squeeze in another song before we welcome our AFL listeners back in, because they're over at the football and then we're going to surprise them with surprise history of disco when they join us. Tell me about this song, Harold Melvin and the Blue Notes, Nobody Could Ever Take Your Place, 1975. Why have you chosen this?
1: Okay, well, I think when you think about the sound of disco, right, like we think about strings and horns, you know, those are always there. There's a powerful lead vocal, but also this beautiful sort of orchestration going on around it. And that sound really begins with records like this. You don't hear it so much on the LaBelle song or the Temptations one that we played before. But yeah, Harold Melvin and the Blue Notes is where we hear the emergence of this kind of disco sound. At the time, people called that, and still sometimes do, the sound of Philadelphia, because it was perfected by a songwriting and production team out of Philadelphia, Kenny Gamble and Leon Huff, who wrote some of the biggest hits of the era, and yeah, also defined this style. When I produce music with people and we hit upon this combination of things, you know, that sounds like classic disco, I often want to say, or the people I work with say, ooh, it sounds expensive, you know?
0: Yeah.
1: It's like we've got strings and horns now and vibraphones and like nice electric piano. It's starting to sound like money. This association really comes from the sound of Philadelphia, which was designed to sound expensive. It was designed to sound upwardly mobile, like a signifier of luxury and class. Of all the groups that Kenny Gamble and Leon Huff worked with, and they worked with some amazing people like the OJs and the 3 Degrees, these guys are my favorites. Harold Melvin and the Blue Notes featuring Teddy Pendergrass. Again, you hear gospel, you hear this kind of over-the-top theatricality, but also the emergence of this lush, beautiful, orchestrated, fantastically arranged disco sound. Their big hits, or they recorded the original version of Don't Leave Me This Way, a wonderful song called Bad Luck. But yeah, this is my favorite. Nobody Could Ever Take Your Place. We'll

0: for the thinkers, night owls and the curious.
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2: Hello. Surprise, it's Libby Gore with you here on Weekend Nightlife. If you're just joining us after the AFL, I'm filling in for Suzanne Hill, and sitting with me is Craig Shufton. He's a music producer and he's a man who's whizzing us through the history of disco this Saturday night after you've had four quarters of boofball. Now, Craig, this next track we're going to hear highlights the growth of Latin percussion into the disco sound. It's by the Sal Soul Orchestra. I think that's, is that how you say it?
3: That's it, the Sal Soul Orchestra. The tune is called Nice and Nasty. You have to say it like that.
2: 1976.
3: Yeah, and as you said, it's another key ingredient of the disco sound is this Afro-Latin percussion, you know, congas, timbales, all kinds of shakers and scrapers playing intricate polyrhythms together. And this taste for this had been there from the beginning. Those very early disco DJs I was talking about, like David Mancuso and Nicky Ciano, they had a taste for like Latin rock and things like that that they would often put in their set. But yeah, it's also important to say that New York, being the crucible of disco, was at the same time in the early 70s in the grip of salsa fever, you know, like a salsa explosion in the city. And I only learned this recently, but salsa is a Latin style of music that was created by musicians in exile, basically, like musicians from Cuba, Puerto Rico, lots of other places who found themselves in New York for various reasons because they were in exile from their home countries and created this, like a melting pot of different forms in the city of New York. And of course, this ended up influencing disco, you know, and it was this connection, which had always been there, was taken even further by this label called Sal Soul and their house band, the Sal Soul Orchestra. The percussion in this one isn't quite the fiesta that you hear in a lot of their other creations, but the conga player in this tune really earns his money. It's incredible.
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0: I think I like that song a lot. I think it could be a theme song for a segment if it was a regular, don't you think, Craig?
1: Yes. Thematically, what does it speak to you of, you know? Like, what kind of segment are we talking about here?
0: I don't know. It's just naughty, bitchy, funny, sassy. I don't know why I identify with it.
1: It's the sassiest. It really is.
0: This is the Weekend Nightlife. Craig Shufton is taking us through the history of disco. My name is Libby. I'm standing in for Suzanne this weekend and the next. Craig, let's move to Australia now. And I know we don't have time to get to Kylie, but how was disco embraced in Australia? Who got excited about it?
1: Well, two people who definitely got excited about it. I mean, I think that it's important to say that at this point, disco is starting to cross over. Like my copy of the record that we just heard has the words salsa disco written in huge letters on the front of it, which tells you something. It's like now this is a genre and also people know it's popular. You know, you can sell stuff with disco. By 1977, the following year, it's really starting to reach this kind of tipping point. So, yeah, two people who are very excited about the potential of disco, and this is really odd, are Vanda and Young, who you might, if you're a fan of Australian music and rock music history, you know that Harry Vanda and George Young are key people, right? They were former members of the Easy Beats who started a label and a management company, I think, that launched lots of careers, including the career of John Paul Young, who is not like... You know, I don't think anybody in 1975 would have thought of him as like a disco artist. He's mostly a sort of a glam rock guy, right? Who'd had a lot of hits. Vanda and Young had this idea that they wanted to break him as an artist in Germany. They were in Germany and they heard disco music and they were like, let's give it a shot.
0: They had Down Among the Dead Men. They had, well, they were AC/DC as well, weren't they? And they John Paul Young. They're actually all very different.
1: Really different artists, yeah. I mean, they were great songwriters and producers in that sense. They had a really eclectic way of finding material and writing songs that would cater to different people and hit them in the right way. And in this case, their instincts were absolutely right. You know, they saw what was going on in disco in Germany. So this also tells you that by now this is an international phenomenon. They had the idea that they could write and produce a disco hit for John Paul Young, and so they came up with a song called...
0: How did they find him? Wasn't he a... Was he a plumber or was he? What was he?
1: Oh, yeah, it's something I wish I could remember this. But, yeah, he had a trade, basically. I can't remember what it was.
0: And they found him, like, it was like an audition and they found, anyway, it's an amazing song.
1: We're a long way from gay clubs in Fire Island at this point. It's really just...
0: And we were into the studio at Countdown. That's where we were by this stage.
1: Yeah,
0: we were
1: exactly.
0: At Countdown.
1: And, you know, Australia has always had a taste for glam. That's the thing. Like, if you look at Countdown, you could see that, you know, this kind of the aesthetics of disco would probably fit at this point. There's a sort of convergence of taste and style, which would mean that you could, you know, that it was sort of ripe for disco in a way. So I guess, yeah, all these things came together.
0: Television.
1: I have a feeling that Australia just is just fond of disco somehow. And I think in some ways, I think we didn't learn how fond until the 90s, right, when there was a huge disco revival that this song played a key role in. Do you remember that?
0: Baz Luhrmann, right?
1: Yeah,
0: it was
1: exactly.
0: Strictly Ballroom.
1: Yeah, yeah.
0: And then you had the Priscilla soundtrack, like that brought back I Will Survive and everything. So it was that great golden era in the early, mid-90s of films and people like Baz Luhrmann. He actually did a remix.

0: of this song that you're going to play us now. But this is the original, the 1977 version. Are you ready to scream? Are you ready to take your shirt off and rip it into shreds and remember
1: I've got the fever, yeah.
0: It's Lovers in the Air. It's JPY. Squeak is in the building on the nightlife.

Oh, love is in the air. JPY, John Paul Young. Greetings to you, John Paul Young, on the coast of New South Wales. I think that's where you are. Hope you're okay. It is Libby Gore on the Weekend Nightlife with Craig Shufton, who is a music producer and author and a historian of music, a connoisseur of music. And he is dragging me kicking and screaming with a tartan scarf through the history of disco. And that, as I said, was Love Is In The Air. And this one is from a woman. You'll know this. It is Donna Summer, who worked with this guy called Giorgio Moroder.

0: interesting sound, Craig. You've chosen this guy for a particular reason, Giorgio Moroder.
1: Yeah.
0: What does he have to do with...
1: Well, it's funny, you know, when Vander and Young went to Germany and heard disco music and came up with this idea of writing a hit for JPY, they said, you know, the music over there was all, and this is a quote, clicks and buzzes, which suggests to me that they probably heard that song, I Feel Love by Donna Summer, because this is the big change that you hear in this

0: piece of music, right? Compared to all the things we've heard before, this is a machine sound, whereas up to now we've been listening to music made by primarily by bands and orchestras and singers. Yeah, here, this is where synthesizers enter the picture for disco in a big way, and not just as like, you know, a substitute for a keyboard or a little flourish or something. That track is made entirely, apart from Donna Summer's voice, is made entirely on a gigantic Moog synthesizer, a Moog model number 3. Every sound in it is produced electronically by Giorgio Moroder.
1: Is that how you say it? Moog, M-O-O-G. Sherbet used one of those, I think.
0: Yeah, that's right. Yeah, it's called Moog because it's a Dutch name, I think. So, yeah, not Moog, Moog.
1: But you've chosen another song. You've chosen another song of his called Chase because...
0: That's right, yeah.
1: Why?
0: Well, Moroder was at that point he'd been making dance music with the Moog synthesizer for a little while, like experimenting with its potential. But he was also making soundtrack music, and he got the job in 1978 to do the soundtrack for an Alan Parker film called Midnight Express. The one.
1: Yeah.
0: Which is funny, you know, it's funny to be talking about this film in the context of a conversation about disco, because it's not a lot of fun.
1: No.
0: But this song, this track from the soundtrack by Moroder was a huge hit in disco clubs in 1978 when it came out. And I think you'll hear why. You can hear the same approach to putting a track together that went into I Feel Love by Donna Summer and some of other Moroder's other big disco hits from that era. But I chose it because it's Moroder by himself, and you can really kind of hear the way that he used the synthesizer to create his own futuristic version of disco.
1: Oh, this is pure creator, Giorgio Moroder. The song is called Chase. It's a long one, so we won't play all of it, but it's 1978. Rock on.

0: I'm so sorry to you. I know you're probably loving this because I just recognised the song when dun-dun-dun-dun-dun kicked in. But, Craig, you've put together a playlist. If you would like to listen to all of these songs again, you put one together on Apple that's free and everybody could listen to. Is that right?
1: Absolutely, yeah. I'm happy to share. Happy to share with anybody who wants to revisit
0: disco.
1: This journey through time, yeah, through the history of disco.
0: The history of disco. How crucial were DJs in maximising the impact of disco on the dance floor, Craig?
1: Essential. I mean, I think that's the thing. When I talked before about the pioneers of disco DJing, people like David Mancuso and others, Nicky Ciano, what they did, apart from being selectors in the sense that we understand now, you know, not just people who played hits, but people who took you on a journey through sound and dance with the songs they chose, they also invented techniques that are now staples of DJing, but that didn't exist before, right? The technique of cueing songs and beat mix. Beat matching them and beat mixing them on two turntables so that so that the beat never stops, you know. And when you think about all the songs that we played today, they all have one thing in common, which is this four on the floor pulse.
0: Yeah.
1: The tempos probably vary a bit, but a skillful DJ could mix one into the other without too much trouble. That's one of the reasons why disco kind of took this form and why that four on the floor thing is so important. It made it easier for DJs to create this seamless transition from one song to another and keep this kind of loop of pleasure and ecstasy going on the dance floor, which is what the DJ's job was.
0: Pleasure and ecstasy, isn't it? It's like, yeah. It's transcendent.
1: Yeah.
0: You can see the

0: builds and builds
1: Optimizing.
0: and builds, you know.
1: Yeah.
0: It's that's right. It's also about duration. That's why a lot of these songs are quite long, and why DJ sets, especially in those early days, were kind of like marathon things, you know, all night until the sun came up. That's how this musical style was forged by DJs who put together certain songs in certain ways to create an experience for people that would allow them to transcend reality.
1: Sister Sledge. Now, I remember them from We Are Fam. Is that right? We Are Family?
0: Yes,
1: They did it? What
0: that's
1: is
0: right. Yeah, that's
1: this song, Thinking of You?
0: Thinking of You. So Sister Sledge is an interesting group. They are real sisters, Kathy, Joni, Debbie, and Kim Sledge. They're from
1: That's
0: also
1: not
0: from
1: true.
0: Philadelphia.
1: That is not
0: Interesting.
1: true.
0: Again,
1: Kathy
0: that
1: Joni.
0: was
1: What? Kathy Joni, what?
0: yeah, I know. Kathy,
1: Kathy?
0: Joni, Debbie, and Kim
1: Kathy Joni, Debbie,
0: Sledge.
1: and Kim. Dinner's ready.
0: Yeah, they're
1: Anyway,
0: real sisters
1: yeah.
0: from Philadelphia. Again, something in the water. You know this band Chic, right? Like Chic, who had hits like Le Freak and Good Times. They were in this position in 1978 where their label, they made so much money for their label. The label was like, who do you want to work with? You know, and they could have chosen anybody. Like I think Aretha Franklin was on the label at the time. They could have had all kinds of stars, but they picked this group that were kind of obscure. They'd had some minor hits in the mid-70s, but they weren't doing so well. Yeah, there was something about this group of girls, this group of sisters that really caught Chic's imagination, Nile Rodgers and Bernard Edwards. And what they created for Sister Sledge, or with Sister Sledge, is something that is quite different. Chic's music is sort of worldly and ironic and a little bit bitter and cynical sometimes. It's very fun, you know, it's exciting music, but there's something jaded about it. The songs they wrote for Sister Sledge, the ones that you mentioned, the one that you mentioned, and also songs like He's the Greatest Dancer, are full of joy because that's what Edwards and Rogers saw when they looked at this group. They loved this idea of a little girl gang who are all sisters. They wrote songs for them that they felt would capture what they thought their emotional lives were like, or the kind of romantic adventures that they had. And this is a beautiful example. It's a song called Thinking of You that appeared on the We Are Family album, and a fantastic edit by the DJ Dimitri from Paris.

0: Ledge, just a shortened version of that song because the news is coming up. Thinking of You, Dimitri from Paris remix. Craig, we have to say goodbye, but Craig Shufton, an absolute delight to have you with us. The playlist is The History of Disco featuring Australia on Apple Music. Craig has made that up. The end of the playlist, 1980. Tell us about this last song from Loose Joints, Craig.
1: 1980, you know, most people would say that disco was dead by then. It's, you know, disco is unique among genres in that it actually has a death date. But also the good news is that it's not really the case, right? The death of disco was very overrated. For one thing, people who made disco music kept making great dance floor tunes. They just stopped calling it disco because it wasn't cool anymore. So it became like club music or dance music or something like that. And the other thing is that disco being out of the mainstream actually made it more appealing to underground heads again, you know. So in a way, disco went back underground and became weird and fun again. Not that it stopped being fun, but you know what I mean. Yeah, so this guy, Arthur Russell, is a great example of that. He's an avant-garde cellist from Iowa, if you can believe that. He played with Talking Heads, Allen Ginsberg, and Laurie Anderson. He started going to discos in the mid-70s. He made this connection in his mind between minimalism, as in minimalist classical music, and disco, which is what he played, and disco, and thought, I could give it a go. Formed this group called Loose Joints with the DJ Steve D'Acquisto, and made a classic, which is, it's not just a late weird disco classic, but it's also a key influence on house music, which in many ways is the continuation of disco into the 90s. It's called Is It All Over My Face by Loose Joints.

0: depends what you're talking about. Craig Shufton is an Australian author, a broadcaster, a radio producer, and the giver of all that information about disco. Thank you so much, Craig. It's coming up to the news. After the news, we're going to do a quick cross to Wimbledon because the women's final is just about to start. It's happening as we speak. And it's news time now. Pop quiz.
1: ABC News with Andrew Kaloupas. Iran's foreign minister has arrived in Oman ahead of talks with the United States, insisting that Tehran has kept its word on a memorandum of understanding with Washington that formed the basis of the ceasefire that Donald Trump says is over. Here's the BBC's Joe Inwood.
2: The thing they've got to get sorted first is getting the Strait of Hormuz open and keeping it open, because that's been the flashpoint. The issue we've had is the whole thing was very vague, and there's lots of room for misinterpretation, or should we say selective interpretation of things, because what seems to have happened is that the Iranians have said the Strait of Hormuz will be opened on their terms, and the Americans seem to have said the Strait of Hormuz will be open however we like it to be open, and those two things have clashed, and that's why we've seen these confrontations over the recent weeks that have put the whole thing in such jeopardy.
1: The family of a 13-year-old girl whose body was found in bushland in Victoria's central west say they're overwhelmed with the amount of support they've received from the community. Remains believed to be those of Layla Jeffrey were found on the outskirts of the town of Donald on Thursday after she was last seen on July 4. A 16-year-old boy has since been charged with her murder and has been remanded in custody. Layla's aunt, Caitlin Shane, says the community has rallied around her family.
3: We are getting an absolutely overwhelming amount of support. It's been incredible. The community here have really been helping. They wanted to do whatever they could, so they didn't just help with the search.
1: The family of missing Queensland woman Yana Armstrong is urging people to continue looking for the 30-year-old mother. Ms Armstrong was last seen in Toowoomba in southeast Queensland on Tuesday. Her car was found in the middle of the street near her home, while her 4-year-old baby was at her residence with the baby's father. Her family and friends spent Saturday looking for her, and Ms Armstrong's sister, Faith Isaac, says they can't give up hope.
4: I would really just appreciate if people could just keep on looking and just, yeah, we just need to bring her home. She's very loved, so she needs to come back. And I appreciate the people have already helped us look, if we can just keep on looking.
1: An investigation's underway after a man died following a stabbing in Hamilton South in the Hunter region of New South Wales. Police say the man, aged about in his 40s, was found with stab wounds in Hassell Street around 3:30 Saturday afternoon. He was treated at the scene and taken to John Hunter Hospital, where he died. An investigation by Newcastle detectives and the homicide squad is underway. An Australian man has died in a Bali immigration detention centre while awaiting deportation. Officials from Bali Immigration say the 39-year-old was taken to detention on Friday local time for an alleged breach of visa conditions. They say they found the man unresponsive hours later. A medical assessment indicates the man died from a cardiac arrest. Immigration officials say the man was detained after complaints were lodged in March relating to an alleged breach of visa conditions. Telstra bosses will front a Senate inquiry on Friday over Wednesday's nationwide outage, which blocked hundreds of calls to 000 and caused major problems for businesses and transport networks. Here's Stephanie Boris.
5: This Senate inquiry is made up of politicians from across the political divide. You've got the Greens, Labor, Liberals and Nationals. It will be held next Friday, the inquiry, where Telstra will be asked to appear. I've spoken to Telstra this morning and they've confirmed that yes, the telco will be appearing and will answer questions. So it'll be the first time that we really get a long grilling of the telco bosses and to find out more information since this outage.
1: 15 tourists have been killed after a speedboat capsized in southern Vietnam. The boat capsized with 32 Indian tourists and 4 crew on board near the holiday island of Phu Phuoc. Local media say several rescue agencies arrived to assist people in the water, but many were trapped inside the vessel. In rugby union, the Wallabies have slumped to their ninth loss in 10 tests after going down to France 42-26 in the Nations Championship in Brisbane. The Aussies led 21-12 at halftime before France dominated in the second half, scoring 30 unanswered points in front of a sold-out crowd. You're up to date with the latest from ABC News.

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2: It's Libby Gore filling in for Suzanne Hill. That is correct. On Weekend Nightlife, just before we head into the pop quiz, I have to connect you to what's going on in the bigger, bolder outside world. The Wimbledon women's final is just about to start. Christopher Clary, longtime tennis writer, is there and he's squeezed himself off centre court to tell us this story of two Czech women who are going to fight it out. This is historic, Christopher.
3: Yeah, you'd think it had happened before because of all the great Czech women's players that have been, you know, here at Wimbledon and everywhere else. There'd be people like Martina Navratilova and Hana Manlikova and Petra Kvitova and all these players. But there's never been two players representing the Czech Republic who played a major final in women's tennis. Martina became an American and pretty early in her career after she defected from Czechoslovakia and the country broke up. So this is the first time, and it's a surprising final, Noskova against Muhova.
2: It's interesting because it doesn't seem like there's one woman who dominates like there has been in past years.
3: You're right about that. I mean, Wimbledon has become a spin of the roulette wheel. I mean, it's crazy but true. This is the 10th time in the last 10 Wimbledons that you're going to have a new champion on the women's side. So it's not chaotic entirely, but it is surprising pretty consistently. And I think it's because they just play so little on grass. You know, partly that's part of it. And the serve isn't as big a deal in women's tennis as it is on the men's side. It's more of a return-based game. And there's just a lot of parity and a lot of talent, you know, crammed into women's tennis at the top. And the very best players are not dominating the way they used to.
2: Crazy. Is that like a pattern? Is that something that you think is going to continue, or is it just something that's now?
3: You know, I think just because of the, you know, homogenization of styles, homogenization of surfaces, and the fact that so many players are better prepared now than they used to be. I think we're going to see more parity across the board. But then look at the men's game. I mean, until Carlos Alcaraz got hurt, it was basically a center Alcaraz world, and centers here playing great tennis again. So it doesn't have to be that way. But I think that there are some reasons why it does happen. And I'm not entirely surprised to see it happen here again, just based on the fact that, you know, Sabalenka, who's been number one in women's tennis for quite a while now, just has not been consistent at the majors. Seems to battle herself as much as she battles the opponent, and it happened again here.
2: Well, I don't want to hold you up because I know the final's just about to start, but I can't help but bring up that Karolina Muskova? Is that how we say her name?
3: And she says Karolina Muhova.
2: Muhova.
3: That's how she pronounces it.
2: She's allergic to grass, and Wimbledon's the grass tournament.
3: And so is Alexander Zverev, allergic to grass, and he's in the final too. So I guess there's no impediment to doing well at Wimbledon. We asked Karolina, you know, how she manages. She goes, you know, lots of drugs, basically. So I'm not sure that's the best answer you want to hear, but she's trying to fight through the issue. But she's a wonderful player. The Aussies know her well. I haven't watched her play over the years. She's a real stylist, kind of Federer style.
2: Okay. And Linda Noskova, she says that she's got a heap of superstitions as long as your arm.
3: Yeah, she was kind of hesitant to start talking about them because there were so many.
2: Yeah.
3: But the crazy thing, Libby, about this match is that usually, you know, players who get to the final are in good form, of course, but it's very rare for one player to have saved a match point on the way to the final. And in this case, both of them have had to save match points, which tells you also how even women's tennis is right now.
2: Wow, that's so fascinating. So tell us about the weather. Tell us about the environment. Tell us about the strawberries and the cream and the Pims. Is it all going off, or is it slightly overwhelmed by the World Cup in soccer, or how is the vibe?
3: We've been jokingly calling you, we Americans have been jokingly calling this Miami on the Thames, basically. It's been, you've been kind of feeling a little bit like you should come out with your sunscreen, and or it could be Melbourne on the Thames if you like. I mean, it's definitely been hot and incredibly relentlessly sunny here, and the grass is brown. But I mean, the Brits aren't really complaining because it can get, as you know, the weather here can be a problem the other way. So, but it has helped the tennis in a way because it's meant there have been few delays, and there's been, the ball's coming off a little bit higher off the courts and going through. So it's been good conditions to play, and it's gotten a little bit cooler now. So I don't think Yannick Sinner, who's had issues with the heat, is going to have any problem tomorrow. I mean, we're now pretty much in the high 20s instead of the early low to mid 30s.
2: And is there something going on with Czech women that means that they are dominating at the moment? Is there some special program that you're aware of, or is it just, as I said, one of those things that's happened?
3: No, Czech tennis has happened too often over the years to be a coincidence. I think, you know, you've got a tradition, first of all, where you've got players who are able to say, well, she's doing well and I know her. She's from my town or my village and I can relate to that. And there's also just a really great reservoir of coaching knowledge. And they've done a good job over the years of giving access to their best players to indoor training conditions because it can get pretty tough in the Czech winter and allow them access to, you know, really open and very inexpensive court time to get these young talents. And I think because of the success of past players, basically tennis is the number one sport for women and their top athletes, which is no longer the case in some countries. So they're still gravitating to it, but it is still remarkable. And as we know, I mean, look at all the Aussie men winning majors back in the 50s and the 60s in tennis, and that hasn't continued. And look at the Swedes in tennis, same way. So it doesn't mean it has to keep going, but when you have a confluence of factors, it makes it more possible, I think.
2: And if it was a fairy tale, whose story should win?
3: Today, I mean, I think you have to go with Muhova just because she's 29, never won a major, has a beautiful game, has had so many injuries and problems when you wouldn't expect it. So I think there's a sentimental force behind her. And I'm not saying Noskova wouldn't be a fine winner at age 21, but she's got more time and Muhova's running out of it.
2: I like those fairy tales. I've got my fingers crossed for her. I know who to barrack for. Thank you so much, Christopher. I won't hold you up.
3: Okay, Libby. Thanks a lot.
1: How much can we really know about the dead?
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2: Indeed, guest hosting for Suzanne Hill. And you are quite right, Lisa from Parkdale. The women's final starts at 1 a.m. I was just getting ahead of myself, but that is because I was trying to fit everything in. You know what time it is now? It's the 1-300-800-222 Ring Me Now. 0467-922-702 if you want to provide humorous commentary on the side. 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
6: And children, here's today's first question. Listen carefully.

0: I think that means it's time for the pop quiz. That's a very big, hefty introduction for a quiz that I know that you absolutely adore on a Saturday night. So shall we get stuck into it? Who is our first caller? I think it's Louise. Louise, hello.
1: Hi, how are you?
0: I am very well, thank you. You're feeling vibed. We've had disco, we've had cinema snacks. In fact, I even had a text message from someone saying I should have tied it all together and played popcorn, you know, that

0: dun.
1: True.
0: I just wasn't clever enough. Not clever enough. Are you feeling good? Are you ready to go?
1: Yes.
0: Am I allowed to give clues in this one, or I just don't want to stuff it up like I did last night?
1: I'm going to say yes, but no, actually no.
0: Is that a yeah, no, yeah, or a yes, no, no?
1: Yes, no.
0: Okay. Question number one. Who was the lead singer of the Australian band

0: Australian band, the Eurogliders?
1: Oh, was it Grace Knight?
0: It was.
1: Oh.
0: I didn't even have to play you. Do you remember that? Do you know this song?
1: Is it Heaven Must Be There?
0: It is. Beautiful song. Absolutely beautiful song. Okay, we better go to question number two. Oh, there she is. Beautiful. Okay. Which 1979 film, I've got to play you a clue. Which 1979 film is this scene from?
2: Now you listen here. He's not the Messiah. He's a very naughty boy. Now go away.
3: Who are you?
2: I'm his mother, that's who.
0: That's more fun, isn't it?
1: That is. I think that's Life of Brian.
0: It is Life of Brian. Correct. I want to give you a ding, but I can't because I haven't got one. But you're absolutely right. It's Life of Brian. Question number three. So I just stay with you. Is that right, Greta? I just stay with. Yeah. I'm not allowed to turf you until you get it wrong. Is that right, Louise? Are they the rules?
1: That's right.
0: Yeah. You wouldn't tell me if it wasn't. Oh, this one might be tricky. The nominations for this year's Emmy Awards were announced this week. There are two programs leading the pack in terms of number of nominations. One is Hacks. Do you love Hacks? I love Hacks.
1: I haven't seen it, but I heard it's very good.
0: Oh, it's wonderful. And the other show is what?
1: The Pit.
0: The Pit. Correct. It is The Pit. I am repeating the answer because that is a flaw from last night. The nominations for this year's Emmys were announced this week. Two programs leading the pack in terms of number of nominations. One is Hacks, and Louise has got the other one correct, which is The Pit. Have you seen it?
1: I know. It looks a little bit too much like all the other ones. So.
0: What do you mean, all the other ones?
1: Like ER and Grey's Anatomy.
0: Oh, it's a medical drama, is it?
1: Yeah.
0: Oh, I wonder what The Pit is then. I wonder what it refers to.
1: I think that's what they call the ER there.
0: Oh, The Pit. Oh, Maria knows it. Maria knows Life of Brian. You're doing very well, Maria. She's playing alongside you in parallel in another universe, sending texts. Okay, it is time for Trailer Trash. You probably know this better than me. And this is where I play you an old film trailer and you work out what film it's from, okay?
1: Okay.
0: Okay, that's what it says. Can you pick this movie from 1990?
4: To his clients, he's the greatest.
5: What is it they call you? Mr. Rock and Roll Detective?
4: To everyone else, he's just a dick.
6: I'm sorry that I made you clean the toilets and the bathtubs. I mean, who did all the work in bed?
4: Featuring Priscilla Presley, Sheila E., Tone Loc, and Wayne Newton. Yes, Wayne Newton.
7: I dedicated my life to making sure that this industry is so disgusting that it would have to self-destruct. I even spit in the punch bowl.
0: That was a big, long trailer, Louise. Do you know which film it's from?
1: Well, with Priscilla Presley, is it The Naked Gun?
0: No. No, it's not.
1: Ah.
0: I'm so sorry. And you know what? This is the exciting bit because I get to move through the callers and I get to be incredibly cruel and wish you a beautiful evening and say, sorry, Louise, you got that wrong and I have to move on.
1: Thank you.
0: All righty. That was a bit abrupt. That's just me learning the buttons. Trevor.
8: Louise.
0: Yes, Trevor.
8: Belated congratulations on your great historical feat of inventing a character prototype that fellow Borat later stole.
0: Oh, I didn't make it up. I didn't make up that sort of stuff. I think I borrowed it. I was sort of a hybrid of Norman Gunston and Ruby Wax, I think. Although I used to think I was the love child of Nigel Lovelace, 11 years of age, nearly 12, and Germaine Greer. That's how I justified it to myself.
8: Oh. All of the above, probably.
0: All of the above.
8: And can you tell me, did you or did Elle ever interact with the late Senator Hinch?
0: Yes, I did.

0: Do you want me to tell you?
1: As would be.
0: Yes, on the 7:30 when Lisa was hosting. You can find it actually on the internet. If you Google Libby Gore, Darren Hinch, 7:30, you will see me with him on his very first day of Parliament.
1: All right.
0: Yeah. And Pauline Hanson was there, and yeah, it's quite the piece actually.
1: That would be a good three-way interaction to I could ever dig it up.
0: It's very easy to find. If you just whack it into your search engine and you'll find it.
1: Okay.
0: Libby with an I, Gore with a double R.
1: Yeah, yes, I've got to remember.
0: Do you know the answer to this question, Trev?
1: Could you replay it, please?
0: I could, because I've worked out how to use this button. Cross your fingers that it worked.
2: To his clients, he's the greatest.
3: What is it they call you? Mr. Rock and Roll Detective?
2: To everyone else, he's just a dick.
4: I'm sorry that I made you clean the toilets and the bathtubs. I mean, who did all the work in bed?
2: Featuring Priscilla Presley, Sheila E., Tone Loke, and Wayne Newton. Yes, Wayne Newton.
5: I dedicated my life to making sure that this industry is so disgusting that would have to self-destruct. I even spit in the punch bowl.
1: Okay. I can see where the previous caller got Naked Gun from with Priscilla Presley.
0: Mm.
1: And now, I don't know if I'm shoulders for anyone else, if I'm right or not, but the star of the film was Jack Black. Whether I'm right or not on that.
0: I don't think so.
1: Not. And in that case, I will...
0: graciously retire.
1: Until
0: we speak again, Trevor.
1: Thank you, Libby.
0: Thank you so much for calling in. Oh, I think this is a tricky one. I think you were lulled into a sense of, you know, oh, this is going to be easy. Grace Knight was easy. Life of Brian was easy. And all of a sudden, whack, a wet fish across the chops, a big long trailer that's slightly more niche. 1990, excellent year, I have to say. But a trickier question. Justin, here we go. Let's see if you know. Justin, good evening to you.
6: Hey, how are you, Libby? I celebrated my birthday yesterday.
0: Oh, yeah. Did you really?
6: Yeah, I had a few drinks and, yeah, watched a few movies, but I was only 3 years old when this movie came out.
0: Oh, yeah? You were born in 1987?
6: Yes.
0: Which makes you how old now?
6: 39.
0: Right. We're doing the maths as we speak. I'm 39 as well. It's a great age.
6: Yeah, but if you turn the age around of what you are, you're actually a lot older. So we're both 93 years old.
0: That's only if we're age dyslexic.
6: Yeah.
0: Do you know it?
6: I'm thinking if it was Jack Black, it was The School of Rock.
0: No one said it was Jack Black. You've been, Trevor led you up the garden path with that.
6: Yeah, well, I'm still going to stick with The School of Rock.
0: Oh, well, this is going to be a very short phone call. I'd been promised something much longer and, you know, circuitous, but it's just short and sweet and it's not School of Rock.
6: All right. Thank you, Libby.
0: Sorry, Justin. Have a good night.
6: You too.
0: Oh, he said you too. And then I fade that down and then I go here and then look. Whoopsie. Is that Kim? Have I gotcha?
7: It is indeed, Libby.
0: I did not expect that voice. I was expecting a woman to say, yes, it is, Libby. And then look what happened.
7: Well, I tell you what, I'm spelled K-I-M.
0: Yes.
7: And I had it first. Before even Kim Novak had it.
0: You had it first.
7: I had it first.
0: Oh, well, good
7: on you. In 1948.
0: Oh, goodness.
7: And I was named after Kim the Jungle Boy in Rudyard Kipling's book.
0: Beautiful. Does that make you the silent generation, even though you're speaking quite clearly?
7: The silent generation?
0: Yeah, my parents they're in the silent generation. That's what they call them. And then
7: The boomers.
0: Or are you a boomer?
7: Well, 48, yes.
0: Top end of
7: after
0: the boomers.
7: The war.
0: Yeah. And then they went on and on and on and on. And then a few of us exes snuck in, and then the millennials decided to take over. Is that right?
7: Yes. Yes.
0: Do you know the
7: answer? Pushed into the background.
0: Yeah. Do you know the answer to this question where I played that trailer? And do you know the film?
7: No, I have no idea whatsoever. I don't think I ever saw the film.
0: You don't think you ever saw it?
7: No, so I'd like to, without any more deliberation, I'll have to say goodnight, Libby.
0: All right. Okay. But lovely to meet you, Kim, with a...
7: And you.
0: Pre-Kim Novak Kim.
7: Right. Thank you.
0: All righty. Bye-bye.
7: Right. Bye now.
0: Well, this seems to be a tricky one, but I'm feeling good about Dan. Because Dan's in Adelaide, and let's face it, Adelaide people have got kind of eclectic minds, cultured minds. They know this kind of cultured highbrow movie.
8: G'day. Dan? Yeah. Was that the comedian Andrew Dice Clay with Ford Fowley in The Rock and Roll Detectives?
0: Well, there you go. Andrew Dice Clay and The Adventures of Ford Fairlane. You have got that correct.
8: Woohoo.
0: Mm. Don't faint. Come back to me. He was quite out there for a while, Andrew Dice Clay.
8: He was. He was a very bad influence on me as a young man.
0: Yeah, I think he was on me as well. He was because he was I'm trying to think of the word because I don't like using the word crass because that implies it wasn't smart. He was sort of Lenny Brucey, wasn't he?
8: He was. He
0: was smart.
8: The line between appropriate and inappropriate.
0: Oh, that's
8: and was kind of cool.
0: Yeah. Kind of cool. Are you ready for the next question?
8: Mm-hmm.
0: Which Australian singer-songwriter, known for hits including I'm Gonna Swing from the Chandelier, you know that one? And another one, Cheap, you don't know, you didn't recognise it, I didn't give you a good enough clue. Chandelier and Cheap Thrills. She often conceals her face beneath oversized wigs, and I happen to think she might be from Adelaide, actually. Who is she? She sang and wrote Chandelier and Cheap Thrills.
8: I'm drawing a complete blank, sorry.
0: Really?
8: I might have to pass on to a better person, thank you.
0: Not a better person, another person. Do you know the song Chandelier?
8: Not by the title. No.
0: Yeah, you do. It goes,

0: don't know why you couldn't tell from me singing it, but, you know, that's who she is. Do you know who it is?
1: No, I know the song. It's fantastic, but I can't find a name.
0: Oh, well, I'm going to have to say bye-bye then. I'm very sorry.
1: Bye-bye.
0: Bye-bye. Thank you. Let's see if Brett knows. Hey, Brett.
2: Yeah, how you go?
0: Yeah, I'm okay, thank you.
3: Oh, no, the song. Fantastic.
0: Oh, you've got the radio on in the background. You'll have to turn that down or off because otherwise you'll...
2: Yeah, it's fine.
0: You'll have vertigo.
2: Yeah, no worries.
0: Do you know what? Who sings that song? Who is the Australian...
2: Yeah, it's Sia.
0: It is Sia, correct. Okay, I've got another question for you.
2: Yeah.
0: You ready? I'm just going to get ready for you. TV show that aired... from 2001 to 2009, had this as its theme song.

0: And as I get a swath of text messages saying, see ya, see ya, see ya, Jeff in Newcastle and Red from Euroa. Everyone got that. But what's that one? What TV show is that?
1: Well, Libby, can you just repeat the first little bit before I hear the song?
0: What little bit? The question or the actual song?
1: No, not the song, just the question.
0: What's the show? It aired between 2001 and 2009 and the song was the theme song.
1: Yeah, that's what that's all I need to know. Is it, it's not, what do you call it?
0: Oh, that's the question, isn't it?
1: Yeah, well, no, it can't be. I was going to say Twin Peaks, but it's not.
0: No, it's not.
1: Oh, God.
0: No, it's not that either. But you've had a good shot. I'm going to have to go, Brett, because everyone will get
1: it's called See Ya, Sister.
0: You know what? You're not too far off. It's not Sia's sister, but that's a good clue. I'm going to say goodbye.
1: That's what I was saying. I was close.
0: I'm going to say bye-bye.
1: See ya, bye-bye.
0: There's Shane. G'day, Shane. How are you going? Ah, Karen from Mullumbimby knows and Denver knows as well. Oh, I love the fact that some of you actually know. I love this sideways conversation that's going on the texts. Yep. So people know it. But do you know it, Shane? Do you know what TV show of which that was the theme? I don't know whether I constructed that sentence properly.
2: I don't think I heard it properly then. I don't have the radio, so...
0: You don't have the radio?
2: No, I'm at work and I haven't got the radio, but I do ring in occasionally and I thought, well, something to keep me awake, I'll answer a few questions.
0: Even though you haven't heard...
2: I did hear the Ford Fairlane, the detective one. I knew that one.
0: Yeah.
2: And I knew Sia.
0: Yeah.
2: But you just played some song and I wasn't familiar with it. Is some kind of TV show?
0: Yeah, it's a TV theme.
2: Okay, could you play it again?
0: If I have to.
3: It all takes some time.
0: Okay, that's all. I'm not playing the whole thing again because I've played it twice.
2: Well, I would say, if it's an Australian show, I'll just say Heartbreak High.
0: No, it's not Heartbreak High, but it is an Australian show. So we're getting closer. We know that Sia's Sisters is a hint and we know that it's an Australian show. So Harry in the Bay says, Gilmore Girls, no, it's not. And if I am not speaking clearly into the microphone, Ms. Texter, I will try and fix that. It's because I'm looking at four different screens and having a lovely time. It's like flying a plane in this studio. There are all these different screens and you have to press buttons and screens to keep everybody aware. But it is an Australian show. Sia's Sisters is a clue. And Aaron, hey, did you ring last night, Aaron?
4: I did.
0: You did. Do you know the answer to this question?
4: Which question are we up to, sorry?
0: We're up to the TV show that aired from 2001 to 2009. And
4: no,
0: I just played the theme, a little bit of it.
4: Yeah, my instant thought was it must have been some hillbilly show. I can't think of anything. 2001 to...
0: Sia's Sisters is a clue because it's not. But it's sort of ishy. It's just a sideways clue. It's not a real clue. It's just got nominatives that are hinty. And we also know that it's Australian.
4: Oh.
0: Nope.
4: No. Flying Doctors. Royal Flying Doctors.
0: Oh, what a lovely show. Now, that was good. Do you remember Andrew McFarlane? What a spunk he was. That is a 90s term. Maggie in Adelaide knows the answer. You are clever, Maggie. Why don't you just ring up? And Jen from Richmond knows the answer. I think this might be a gendered question. Maybe it was girls that watched this show. I'm going to just torment Alistair and give him an opportunity. Hey, Alistair.
3: Hey, Libby, I hope I, in the past, I hope I wasn't a rough Xavier boy who pushed you off the tram or anything horrible.
0: You probably like were a rough Xavier boy who pushed me off the tram, and you probably had a really stinky blazer when it got wet. Do you remember how the blazers used to get wet and they just stank? Do they still stink, or are they made of a different material?
3: I think my nephew has it. He used it to go to a fancy dress ball or something.
0: Did he? He wore a Xavier blazer. What did he go as? A retro human, or
3: yes, something like that.
0: Yeah,
3: well, I'm 4 years your senior, so I was trying to think when I was 14 when I was used to hang off the side of the tram.
0: I wouldn't have been.
3: You'd
0: there.
3: Have been about 10. Oh, you wouldn't have been. Yeah.
0: No, I wasn't there then.
3: No.
0: That was when trams had proper numbers, Alistair.
3: Yeah, a bus driver told me the place was full of testosterone when he went there. Mm. Xavier. Just thought it was a lot of male angst.
0: Well, I think it still is. But you know, it's a good education. I know some teachers there. They do their best. They're committed. Let's not have that Melbourne conversation here.
3: Oh, no. I did Latin and Ancient Greek, which is good because I was one of the six that did both subjects.
0: That's a long time ago. Year. I don't know why you're still reveling in it. Much has happened.
3: Oh, I am. I love it. Yeah.
0: Now, McLeod. Oh.
3: Oh, McLeod's daughter.
0: Oh, no. You just distracted me.
3: I gotcha. Hey, you got
0: Can
3: so
0: I hang
3: many
0: up
3: people,
0: on you
3: though.
0: For that?
3: No, you got so many people in your time. I mean, they were afraid of intelligent women, you see.
0: Well, that's
3: you
0: because
3: got them with that.
0: You didn't get the email, right? It was an interesting
3: what
0: time.
3: Was the email?
0: Well, the email to us was, go for it. You can do it all. You can have it all. There are no boundaries. It's all about your brains and your ambition, and you just go for it. But the boys didn't get the same email at the same time. So when we left our all-girls school, we got an awful fright.
3: No, we had a Genizano girl who had to come to us to study maths, advanced maths. Yeah, she couldn't. It wasn't ladylike to do two maths,
0: she
3: I don't think.
0: She probably 1978. Ended up, she would have ended up dean of a university. Alistair, you tricked me, and I'm going
3: I,
0: to
3: I
0: give
3: did.
0: You. You did.
3: Yeah, that's, well, that was pretty good.
0: Yeah.
3: The first time you've ever been tricked
0: you
3: in public.
0: You tricked me.
3: First time it's ever happened to you.
0: I just have to stop myself from saying a word. Okay. Sia doesn't have a sister, says Kim in Madam. I know Sia doesn't have a sister, but McLeod's daughter, Sia's sister, like I was trying to.
3: You've done it with the best. Phil does it. He does it.
0: All right.
3: Yeah, he does give the answer.
0: Okay, here is a question.
3: From time to time.
0: Here is a question. Are you ready?
3: Yep. Oh, well, let's go. Yeah.
0: Oh, Robert from Denver said he watched it. He says he's all man and he watched McLeod's daughters with his Aussie wife. So there you go.
3: Uh-huh.
0: I'm not casting nasturtiums. I was just wondering. Okay, here's the next question. Which novel features the characters Offred, Serena Joy and Commander Waterford?
3: So could you repeat the first part of that?
0: Not going to get this one, Xavier boy. You're not going to get this one because you didn't do feminist studies, did you? Which novel features...
3: Novel.
0: It's a novel. It features the characters Offred, Serena Joy and Commander Waterford.
3: Commander Waterford. That sounds very sort of 1800s to me.
0: Mm.
3: Commander Waterford, because a man had to be a commander, didn't he?
0: Yeah, I was wondering why you were...
3: It wasn't good for a man to be a subordinate.
0: Yeah, well, you're focusing on the man, which is interesting because I think that's what the book's all about.
3: Ah. Mm. The French lieutenant's woman?
0: No. Ha, ha, ha, ha.
3: Well,
0: is
3: wrong
0: that spiteful
3: anything?
0: Of me?
3: Couldn't have been worse than a worse answer, could it?
0: No, it's good. It's good. I enjoyed that answer, but unfortunately it is incorrect. So I am going to move on if that is okay.
3: Oh, that's fine, Libby. I can't stop you, can I?
0: No. No, you cannot.
3: No.
0: You cannot. Bye-bye.
3: Well, lovely talking to you. Thank
0: lovely
3: you.
0: To say hi, Alistair. Karen.
5: Hello.
0: How are you?
5: Good, thank you.
0: Oh, lovely to meet you. Do you have, why did you cross that one out, Greta? It's not finished yet. You're trying to trick me too. I'm setting myself up for success. Do you know which novel features the characters Offred, Serena Joy and Commander Waterford?
5: Is it The Handmaid's Tale?
0: Yes, it is The Handmaid's Tale.
5: Before I get on to the next question, I'm really looking forward to this, what's her name, Singles for the Ladies. I've been watching all the different ones, the semi-finals, quarter-finals.
0: Any good?
5: The lady that did it, one of them, I think it's Mutura.
0: Yeah.
5: The Czech lady. She won by 1-2 points.
0: That's what Christopher Clary was saying just at the top of the hour. He was saying that both of these women have only just scraped into the final.
5: Yeah. She beat Naomi Osaka, this woman, and it was neck and neck. And it, like a set each, and it was a deciding set. They got to the tie break, and it was right up to 10. Mm. And she missed the next point, and she missed the next point, Osaka.
0: Wow.
5: And then Mutura got in. Wow. Osaka wasn't happy.
0: It's the tension, isn't it? It's the emotion of it, the story of it that's so attractive.
5: How would you be?
0: Yeah. Do you want to do the next question then, just so that you can get yourself ready? Oh, we're going to have a sing-along. When the music cuts out, I want you to sing the next couple of lines of this for me. Is that okay?
5: Okay.
0: So here is, I need to get rid of this. I'm just going to move that because McLeod's Daughters is gone. I can't believe he tricked me. Okay, here's the clue. So it starts singing, right, and then you have to keep singing. Okay, yeah, you can cross that one out. Great. Okay, here we go.

0: Oh, it's been just such a joyous show. I hope that you're bouncing around like a ball at Wimbledon. Karen. Okay.
1: I'm going to get tired in the morning, I know that.
0: When you got a little bit more energy in the knees. All right. Which Nobel Prize winning author wrote the poems If, Gunga Din and Mandalay? Alistair would know this with his
1: Look, I don't know.
0: Education.
1: I'll say Peter Carey.
0: No.
1: No.
0: Not Peter Carey. Sorry.
1: Oh, thank you.
0: But anyway. I'm really glad you got the other two. That was fun. That was really good. All righty. Have a lovely night. Shannon is in Caboolture. Where's Caboolture?
2: Yes. Caboolture's in Brisbane.
0: In Brisbane?
2: Yeah, it's on the Sunshine Coast or close to it.
0: Oh, well, no need to brag. I mean, that would be a great place to be living at the moment. My understanding is that Brisbane's going off.
2: It is. Everyone's moving up here. I don't know if that's a good thing or a bad thing.
0: Mm, it's the Olympics and all that industry that's coming.
2: Oh, I know. There is just so much work happening up here at the moment. Mm. I don't know. Lots of traffic and things like that happening up here. I remember living down in Sydney when the Olympics was happening down there, and I can't remember if it was this busy down there then. I really can't. Trying to remember, it's so long ago. I love that thing on John Farnham too.
0: Oh, you loved? He was great, wasn't he? Jackie Absley. It what a terrific interview. What a great talker. And it sounds like a really interestingly put together show.
2: I know. I've been to 5 of his concerts.
0: Oh yeah.
2: And yeah, he was awesome. There was one that we went to. He was the support act for Lionel Richie.
0: Oh,
2: and I know. And basically no one wanted Lionel Richie on. And Lionel Richie got booed on.
0: Oh.
2: Yes, I know. And then apparently I read the book, John Farnham's book, and apparently he got told off pretty much on that concert by Lionel Richie.

0: pretty much because he got booed. So, and we booed, yeah, because he was brilliant. He was absolutely brilliant. And everyone left when poor old Lionel Richie got on stage.
1: He upstaged him.
0: Yes. Wow.
1: Well,
0: I know.
1: Now, here we go.
0: No
1: Gary
0: way.
1: In Brisbane knows the answer to this question, as does Jenny in St. Lucia, Karen in Mullumbimby, everybody.
0: I've known all of the questions up till now. This is not fair.
1: It's the poem If, Gunga Din and Mandalay. Yes, Greta is there creating chaos in the booth to the answer of the question. But I'm, as you know, I'm a very serene, ordered person, and I'm just keeping the show on the road. Can you imagine the two of us together? We're actually having a lot of fun. Sorry, back to the question. Who? He was a Nobel Prize winning author and he wrote the poems If, Gunga Din and Mandalay. Who was it?
0: I have no idea.
1: No, that wasn't it.
0: No, I'm so sorry. I've known all of them until now.
1: Oh, well.
0: So I just think this is not fair.
1: It's not fair.
0: But I'll call you next week.
1: Life's not fair.
0: I'll call you next week
1: okay. And
0: you're doing a great job.
1: Oh, thank you very much. It's lovely to be given the opportunity.
0: You're welcome.
1: See ya.
0: Bye.
1: Bye. Hey, Tara.
2: G'day, how are you?
1: Have you got a horn that you can blow for me if you're in a truck?
2: Yeah.
1: I just love it. It's a good noise. Do you know the answer to this question?
2: Is that Kipling?
1: Yes, it is. Mr. Rudyard Kipling, it is. Where are you driving to tonight?
2: Just coming into Brisbane, just going over the Gateway Bridge at the moment as we speak.
1: What's in the back?
2: Magnesium. Got about 34, 32 tonnes of magnesium on.
1: Oh, I wonder what they use that for. Is it going to Synovus or something?
2: I wouldn't have a clue. It goes to the port of Brisbane and then where it goes from there, I don't know.
1: Greta reckons it goes for sleeping, but I thought that was melatonin. Yeah, that's not magnesium, it's melatonin. Not melanin, which I forgot to put in my daughter's skin. Anyway, that's another story. Do you want another question?
2: Okay. Why not?
1: All right. Listen to the start of this song. It went to number one on the Aussie charts in 1984. And tell me...
2: Right.
1: The song's name and who sang it. Are you ready? So,
2: yes.
1: I've got to play it first. Otherwise, it would be a telepathic question. Hey.
2: That would make life interesting.
1: It would. What do you think the song is? What do you think I'm going to play?
2: I wouldn't have a clue.
1: All right, I'll give you a clue.
2: 1984 was a while back. So the song is Shout.
1: It is.
2: I'm just trying to think who sung it.
1: I'm frightened. That was a clue. It was a really bad one. So what
2: I know the song.
1: Well, you've half got it.
2: Shout. These are the things you can do without.
1: That's it. Who sang it? I'm talking to you.
2: That is a very good question. Yes.
1: Nate knows it.
2: Talking Heads?
1: Yeah. No. Okay, just stop for a minute. Greta, what do I do when she's got half the question right? Do I move on? You've got to move on. I've got to be cruel. But you've helped the next person. Can you take pleasure in that?
2: Not a problem. Yeah.
1: Okay.
2: Yeah, I'm just stuck on who the band was. The song was easy, but... I just can't remember who the band was.
1: Never mind. Marianne might be able to. Hi, Marianne.
3: Hello.
1: Hello. Do you know the answer to this question? So we know that it's Shout, but who sang it?
3: I don't. I have no idea. And maybe I'm sorry, but I'm ringing with an ulterior motive.
1: Uh-oh.
3: You've got an answer to something I want to know.
1: Uh-oh.
3: It

0: this funky cafe in Manly where the clientele could leave poems and artwork that they liked and other people enjoyed. And there's this wonderful old neighbour of mine who used to leave her poetry in that cafe.
1: Mm-hmm.
0: She was the most gorgeous 90-year-old that you could imagine. I loved her to bits. And I know that she was somehow related to you, and I have been trying to remember her name. And I thought you might be able to help me with that.
1: Was she Chinese?
0: Yes.
1: You know what?
0: Chin.
1: Do you know who she is? Her name was Audrey.
0: Audrey, thank you so much. That's what I've been wanting to know.
1: But would you like
0: to remember for so long?
1: Would you like to know how she is my relative?
0: Yes.
1: Hmm. She is my mother outlaw's mother.
0: Right, okay.
1: My mother outlaw's mother.
0: Okay, I knew it was distant. And she was just wonderful. I'm going to just tell you quickly one thing about her.
1: Oh.
0: One day I was walking home from home and she was sitting on the fence waiting to get some breath to get up the hill where she lived. And she was reading a book and she told me it was the most wonderful book and that I would love it and I should read it. And she said, "Here, you have it now," with which she ripped off the last 30 pages that she hadn't read. And she gave me the book and she said, "You read that and then I'll put the rest in your letterbox tomorrow."
1: Oh.
0: She had the biggest smile and the most wonderful personality.
1: Well, I will tell Meg that you rang in.
0: Okay.
1: I will tell Meg and she will be delighted.
0: I've been trying to think of the name Audrey for ages. Thank you.
1: Audrey.
0: Okay.
1: Okay.
0: Thanks so much. Bye.
1: Wow. You just don't know who's going to pop up, do you? You do not know who is going to pop up. Yes. And now our Ella lives in Audrey's old apartment and she's got a little baby called Finn who is beautiful. Anyway. So much has happened in my life I haven't shared with you, but it's not about me, it's about you. But it's funny, isn't it? Normally people ring up and they say, "You know, I used to take my car to your father's workshop," but it's really lovely having the family, extended blended family included in our relationship. I love it. Anne-Marie.
2: Hello, Libby Gore. Welcome back.
1: Which one of my family do you know?
2: I know none of them, but actually I live in Dandenong, born and raised, and this is where John Farnham came from.
1: Oh, yeah?
2: Yes, so there you go. But I didn't go to the same school. He went to Lindale High. I went to St. John's Dandenong. So I was a Prezi, because it was a co-ed school, Prezi and De La Salle School.
1: All right,
2: so
1: I've got it.
2: Those Xavier boys, they were naughty.
1: But I do know some of my favourite people went to St. John's.
2: Oh, very good.
1: Yeah. A sister outlaw.
2: Another one.
1: A different one. That was a mother outlaw on the other side, but a sister outlaw on my side, one of my brother's wives. You know he's had four. Shout. We know the song is called Shout.
2: Let It All Out.
1: Yeah.
2: I'll just play this bit again.
1: Who sang it? Who sang this?
2: Tears for Fears, baby.
1: Oh, you are so right. It's Tears for Fears. Very, very good. And now I get to play the next bit. Here it is. That was a good album, White,

0: for the ozone layer. Sorry, everyone.
1: It's your fault. All right.
0: It is.
1: I need to keep going. Which city was the 2009 Hollywood film Where the Wild Things Are? Where was that shot? An Australian city. In which city was the 2009 Hollywood film shot? No, that's not. In which city was shot the 2009 Hollywood film Where the Wild Things Are? Where was the Wild Things Are shot? Which city? It's a very interesting grammatical question. In which city? Because I don't think you can finish a sentence with shot in. I don't think you can finish with a preposition.
0: So it's not a capital city.
1: Yeah, it is.
0: It's just a city.
1: Oh, you tricked me again.
0: Oh, God. I'm just going to say Sydney.
1: Nah, sorry.
0: All right, nice to talk to you.
1: Nice to talk to you as well. Bye-bye.
0: Bye.
1: Lincoln.
2: Hello, Al McFeast.
1: Well, that was a long time ago. You're folding back. You have to turn off your radio, Lincoln.
2: Sorry, mate. How are you going? Yes. Yeah, pretty good.
1: Very good. My name is Libby. I'm a nice middle-aged woman now.
2: Yeah. That's cool.
1: Yeah. Are you? Are you a nice middle-aged man?
2: I am. Okay. Definitely.
1: Do you know the answer? You haven't?
2: Yeah, Melbourne.
1: Oh, you got that. All right. But I'm not going to keep talking to you if you put me to air twice.
2: Okay.
1: So
2: I'll turn the radio down.
1: That would help.
2: Yeah, I've turned it down.
1: Promise? Yes, you have. Oh, you haven't. I'm going. Bye. Hello, Chris. Chris.
3: Hello.
1: Hello.
3: There you go.
1: Are you nice and neat? You've got the phone turned down. I think this might be all. We're nearly up to our last question. Tell me, Chris, name this famous voice.
4: I'll tell you what really helped was that he offered me the part. If I had gone to him, I think I would have been a nervous wreck. But the fact that he offered me the part, a lot of acting is confidence, because you have to just put yourself out there without hesitation, and it's very easy to get in your own way. So that was actually very, very helpful for me, just knowing that I had that stamp of approval.
1: Okay, so this person is talking about being offered a particular role in a film that opens in Australia this week. Who is that person? He's actually been here quite a lot.
3: Is it a blockbuster kind of film? Or?
1: Yeah, probably. He's been in a lot of blockbusters, and he's got a best friend that keeps marrying the wrong woman. Well, he was married to the right woman, actually, and then he dumped her and went off with another one that he was going to marry, and then he didn't marry, and then that didn't work. But this guy's been very stable in his relationship. He married his makeup artist, I have to say. I wish I didn't know so much about him in that respect, but I do.
3: Yeah, that's really troubling. Because, I just don't seem to have I'm usually pretty good at movies and stuff like music and music, movies and stuff. But
1: I can hear you deflating as we speak.
3: Deflating?
1: Yeah, like a balloon. Yeah. Like, I was so excited and now.
3: Oh, I have been very ill lately. So
1: have you?
3: That's probably, yeah.
1: Are you getting better?
3: This isn't making things any better, no.
1: I'm sorry.
3: That's right. He sounds American.
1: Yeah.
3: Sounds American.
1: Yeah.
3: Can I get an initial? This is a first initial or?
1: I wipe my feet on it.
3: Oh, Matt Damon?
1: Yes, that was easy.
3: Well, I usually say, because in Air Force, whatever it is, the South Park guys, they take the mickey out of Matt Damon by saying, "I'm Matt Damon."
1: Yeah.
3: Matt Damon.
1: Now, yeah, he's actually.
3: Thanks for the Matt clue.
1: That's all right. He's being offered the role of Odysseus by Christopher Nolan for The Odyssey, which opens in Australian cinemas this Thursday.
3: I just sort of switched that tonight. And, I think my partner was rolling her eyes, but I was going, this looks really good. Like a big cast of a big spectacle.
1: All right. Now, I need to find, it's a couple of minutes. Let me just do the last question. Are you ready?

0: Come on.
1: Yeah, it's a beauty.
0: And then you said, we've got to move on. And I'm like, oh, that's pseudo echo. Sorry, I was having such a good 80s flashback.
1: You were having an 80s flashback. Tell me what your hair was like then.
0: Oh, I've got naturally curly hair. So that. And I had a fringe that was probably 20 metres high or something, stuck up there with Silhouette hairspray, and nothing was moving that bugger. And I'm the one to blame.

0: That's a drum roll.
1: Yeah, it is a drum roll. It's because I have to
0: build the tension.
1: Yeah, build the tension and make sure that this one plays. So it's a sing along. When the music cuts out, I want you to sing the next couple of lines for me, okay?
0: Okay.
1: Okay, here we go.

0: Nothing lifted me. A total eclipse of the heart.
1: Yay! You got it right. That's it. I'm trying to find the applause. There you go. You're the winner, and you win a fridge magnet, apparently.
0: A big fan of Jim Steinman, who wrote those songs as part of his Bad for Good album, which flopped. So he rewrote them all and had about six hits out of them.
1: Yeah, amazing.
0: Three with Bonnie Tyler and a few with Air Supply.
1: Got to go because the news is coming up. But congratulations. I hope you feel a little bit better tonight.
0: I feel a bit better now.
1: All right. Now we've got the football coming up tomorrow. Oh, I need to talk about Norway and I need to talk about Vikings. That's after.
2: ABC News with Andrew Kloupas. The sister of missing Queensland woman, Yana Armstrong, has recounted the last time they met, saying something wasn't right with the 30-year-old mother. Ms. Armstrong was last seen on Tuesday in Toowoomba, with a search by police, family and members of the public failing to find any trace of her on Saturday. Her four-month-old son was at home with the father, while her car was found in the middle of the street near her home. Ms. Armstrong's sister, Faith Isaac, says she's given up hope of finding her alive.
3: I think she was herself, but now looking back on things, she was... something wasn't right. I just didn't know. I didn't know. I think I realised within 4 hours of when she went missing that she was no longer with us. That's how out of character this is.
2: The father of amateur Australian rules footballer who suffered fatal injuries during a match last weekend says his son's death is a reminder of the fragility of life. A memorial service was held at Melbourne's northern suburbs on Saturday for 27-year-old Epping player Nathan Fitzgerald, who died in hospital on Monday after sustaining multiple successive blows to the head. Around 1,000 people gathered for the event, which occurred before a scheduled match. Nathan's father, Gary Fitzgerald, says it's a stark reminder of what really matters.
4: It teaches us a lesson about life, how precious life is. Because you just don't know.
2: An Australian man has died in an immigration detention centre in Bali while awaiting deportation. Here's Harry Buttonshaw.
5: Officials from Bali Immigration say the 39-year-old was detained on Friday after he allegedly breached his visa conditions. They say the man was apprehended at his residence in South Kuta after numerous attempts to resolve his immigration status cooperatively. Hours after his detention, officials say the man was observed motionless for an extended period of time inside a bathroom. They add that staff attempted first aid before an ambulance arrived, but he died on the way to the hospital. They say preliminary assessments indicate he died from cardiac arrest and that the Australian Embassy has been contacted.
2: The Trump administration has subpoenaed several New York Times journalists after they reported on security concerns involving the new presidential jet, Air Force One. Tim Wharton reports.
6: The new jet, which President Donald Trump received as a gift from Qatar, entered service last week. But after flying on the new Air Force One to last week's NATO summit in Turkey, he switched to the older plane for the flight home. The New York Times reported that the US president had made the change because the Secret Service had warned the new jet lacked some of the advanced security features of the older aircraft, including anti-missile capabilities. The White House, which has denied the claims, has now turned on the New York Times, continuing Mr. Trump's effort to threaten independent news organizations by leveraging the power of the federal government against them. The Times and the US National Press Club has described the decision to summon the journalists as an extraordinary assault on the freedom of the press.
2: The US government has made a first compensation payment to people affected by a mysterious illness known as Havana Syndrome.

0: The payments have been made after American diplomats stationed in the Cuban capital reported falling ill and hearing piercing sounds at night in 2016. The BBC's Joanna Keane with more.
1: More than 1,000 reports have been made, not just from US personnel in Havana, but from staff stationed in China, Europe and Washington. Symptoms include nosebleeds, headaches and vision problems, with one victim saying it felt like a dentist on steroids drilling in her right ear. There's long been speculation that microwave or other electronic warfare was being used. There were reports that Russia was to blame, but US intelligence has previously said it's unlikely that a foreign power was involved.
0: To sport, and in the AFL, Hawthorn has dealt a reality check to the resurgent Carlton at the MCG, putting an end to the Blues' seven-game winning streak. With the details, Aaron Bryans.
2: It was a low-scoring affair early at a wet MCG, but after quarter time, the Hawks unleashed, surging into a run of 11 of 13 goals to win by 64 points and consolidate third. It was a similar story at the Adelaide Oval, where the Crows kicked 15 of 18 goals after quarter time to record a 79-point win and move into the top four, handing the Gold Coast Suns their seventh straight loss in the process. Aaron Bryans, ABC Sport, Adelaide.
0: Earlier, the Giants kept their finals hopes alive with a come-from-behind win over the Cats by 13, and St Kilda defeated Port by 14. ABC News.
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5: So now we're into the wee small hours. We've got one more hour together, and it's kind of good because we can indulge ourselves in the things that have been catching our passion. I like thinking of this as the passion hour, and you know the thing that's caught my passion of late. And I can't, there's so much that's happened in the time since when we were last speaking and now, but it's football. And when I say football, of course, I still love Collingwood forever, but football as in the round ball game, soccer, we call it, but they call it, no, it's called football. The World Cup has just been so exciting. And in what, how many hours time? Is it 5.5 hours time now? Counting down the hours. England and Norway are going to play. And I'm slightly disappointed because I love both England and Norway. Have you been getting into it with Jude Bellingham and the crowd sing Hey Jude? And of course, a national anthem that just is so, I don't know, it's just stirring, isn't it? Although whenever I think of the English national anthem, I always think of the goodies.

it comes. Oh, come on, Mr. Elgar. You know it goes. He's building up to it, you know, and Tim Brooke Taylor always stands up for it. Do you remember? Da da da da da da da. Just keep it going. But that's all the old-fashioned. That's all the old-fashioned kind of stuff. But Norway have come up with something really, really special. And I don't even think they got an advertising agency to do it. Norway have made their first World Cup in 28 years or something, and they've got this Erling Haaland. For those of you that aren't into it, let me just explain to you. Erling Haaland is like 6 foot eight. He's this huge, big, blonde man, an athlete, like huge. He's like a Viking, and they have really lent into this whole Viking thing, although he does have the personality of a Labrador. He just bounces around and does crazy things. But this is what Norway have done to stir up the crowd, where everybody else has got this, you know, Latin American dancing thing going, or the English singing Hey Jude. Norway have done something really, really clever in that they've done the Viking row. They've lent into this whole Viking imagery, and it's brought something astounding to the World Cup in terms of branding and in terms of emotional experience. Because to see 80,000 people silently just grunting as they row is a very different vibe to the Latin American dancey vibe that we're used to. So let me just play you the Viking row and Erling Haaland. Erling Haaland is kind of a leader of it. After a match, he stands up with a big drum and he bangs it. And this is what happens.

0: and then they all go Burko. Don't you just love it? Don't you just love it? So Ellen Ness is an archaeologist at Oslo's Viking Ship Museum, which opens next year, and she joins us now to tell us a little bit about the Vikings, given that Norway has successfully, this tiny country has just thrown Viking culture into the world's lap and said, get off on this. Imagine it. Hello to you, Ellen.
1: Hi, Libby.
0: It's wonderful. It's a wonderful thing. Do you know the story of how this chant came to be? Is it something that's existed in Norway before, or is it just emerged now?
1: No, the chant didn't exist. It was more like, at last, we are in the World Championship. It was incredible, great, hardly to believe. And then people started to think, what can we do as supporters? And the supporters started to think, we need to do something together, and they come up with this role. And it has catched on like a bushfire.
0: It is, it's huge.
1: Everyone is rowing.
0: Everyone's rowing. Is everyone in Norway rowing?
1: Absolutely, totally, everywhere, from kindergarten to old folks' home to drunk people in the city to the parliament, to absolutely everyone is rowing. And it's wonderful because it's so much joy and people are doing it together and it's inclusive and simply fun.
0: It's fun and it's got that silence in it as well, which is a huge discipline. Is the Norwegian culture got strength and discipline at its backbone? Like Australian culture is kind of larrikin and easygoing. Is Norwegian culture reflected in that row somehow?
1: We don't have the discipline at all. Kind of individualist. But the thing is, we are really also not into samba, Latin American samba. We are too stiff. It wouldn't work at all.
0: Yeah.
1: So rowing this thing is perhaps more fitting. And we have the history for it.
0: Yeah.
1: You want to hear that?
0: Yeah, I do. I really want to hear it. What is the history of the row? Why did they
1: choose the row? The history of it.
0: Yeah.
1: It starts with geography. Since Norway is a place, when you have a look at the map, it's just water everywhere. It's a huge coastline. There's a lot of fjords crossing absolutely everywhere, cutting the land half in two somewhere. And there are lakes, there are rivers, they're just water. And when people wanted to meet other people, which people tend to like, they needed to have a way to get there. And there were no roads, there were mountains and forests, except for the water. So the water was where they could travel. So the water actually connected people. And for that, they needed boats. And they started with the small boats, rowing boats. And then in the Viking Age, they developed a sail. But there were still people rowing absolutely everywhere. And the good thing with rowing is that you can row a very small boat and even a very small child can do that. I think I started to row when I was like 4 or 5. But everyone can row. It's easy. And you can row until you are old. It's easy. So rowing has been connecting people in this country since Stone Age.
0: Wow. That's so interesting.
1: Nokia is kind of late. Rowing is the thing connecting people.
0: So are you saying that rowing is part of, is like something that Norwegian people do now if you were doing it when you were 4?
1: Yeah, we still do, but now we actually have roads, believe it or not.
0: Yes.
1: But we are rowing for fun,
0: yeah.
1: For exercise, and for easy things like go fishing. Then you will take your boat or rent one or you simply go out rowing.
0: Do you need,
1: and
0: do they,
1: it's easy.
0: Did Vikings need a drum to set the rhythm?
1: Nope. That's the only thing that's wrong with this.
0: Right.
1: When the Vikings were rowing with the big ships, that's of course a bit different from the smaller boats, they needed to be, actually, then you have the disciplined, they need to cooperate. Because if you were like, say, let's say 30 persons, 15 on each side, and they were going to row this ship, they needed to be in the exact same rhythm. And I mean exact. Which means that they didn't have a drum, but they were looking at the rower front left, and they were watching his or her shoulder. Because if you are watching the oar, you're too late. You need to watch the movement in the shoulder. And when they did that and they were trained, the whole thing, like the people and the ship and everything, just become like one single united living organism or something like a swimming through the ocean. I have been trying it myself. It's just wonderful.
2: What about a Viking ship? Have you ever rowed a Viking ship yourself?
1: I have rowed a copy of them, of course. The real ones are safe and sound in a museum,
2: Yeah.
1: but there are people building copies, and I have tried to.

0: feeling to do this thing together with the crew, like working like one person. So for me, it was quite a natural thing when this become a football fan thing. It was really something that made sense for me. Like, yes, of course, it is all about connecting people, doing something together, working together for something.
1: So you can see the connection between rowing and modern football. I mean, it truly is an extraordinary thing, this World Cup. I've watched other ones, but I don't think it's truly sunk in as someone who's new to football. I didn't grow up with that kind of football. What an international language it is, and what a passionate language, how emotional it is. Like, it's actually a genuinely emotional game.
0: Maybe all sport is like that, but perhaps even more so when they're into team sports and a sport which is so big international that people are playing more or less, if it's popular or not, in every country of the world as someone who has seen football
1: Yeah, it's
0: sometimes.
1: the whole world speaking the same language at the same time.
0: So it's a wonderful thing.
1: It is a wonderful thing. And just before we move into some Viking myths, please, because I'd love to know about some myths that are related to water, some Viking stories. What's the vibe like over your neck of the woods with the match coming up very shortly?
0: If this match is for us in our time zone going to be very late or into the night. So I'm prepared. I have a flask of coffee and I live in a small country, a small town. So I'm going to a big event for the whole town and I'm going to take part as a volunteer to help people out to a bit of crowd control. And I'm looking so much forward to that. Will be the whole town with children and old and everyone being awake and outdoor in the middle of the night. I'm really looking forward to that. It will be fun.
1: Outdoors you're going to be watching it on a big screen
0: Yes, exactly.
1: in the woods.
0: So, no, it will be in the middle of this small town. We have a sport arena. They have put up some big screens for the event. And they will gather half the town there, and the rest of the town will be in a pub. And then we will enjoy this game together the whole night. And tomorrow I'm going to be incredibly tired, but you are a night person yourself. You're used to that.
1: No, I'm not a night person. I'm just filling in, but enjoying doing so, and it gives me the opportunity to speak to people on the other side of the world when it's a more sensible time for you, I guess. Okay, 6 degrees of Aaron Erling Haaland. Do you know someone who knows someone who knows someone who knows him?
0: I probably do since I have family in that part of the country and Norway is not big. So it will be strange if I didn't.
1: Tell me
0: It's a
1: about
0: small country.
1: it is a small country. I know. I was thinking that someone would know. Indeed, if you are 6 degrees of separation from Erling Haaland, please call 1-300-800-222. If you know someone in Norway who might know someone in Norway who might know Erling Haaland, I'd be very interested in speaking to you. 1-300.
0: They might be quite kind of busy tonight watching a game, you know,
1: It hasn't happened.
0: but
1: It hasn't started yet.
0: no, it hasn't started yet.
1: No, right now.
0: No, it will start. It will start in how many hours?
1: Six.
0: 4 hours, 6 hours.
1: No, five.
0: Yeah, it will.
1: Four and a half to
0: I'm
1: five.
0: confused. 11 o'clock Norwegian time.
1: 6:30 in Australia in the morning. Tell me about some Viking myths. I'd love to know about the Vikings. Tell me about Thor. He seems kind of interesting.
0: He's an interesting guy and he's a huge guy. He is a strong guy. So in that sense, he will be more like Holland, but absolutely not. Because Thor is described as not the smartest guy in the club and Holland is a smart guy. So it's not the same person at all. But Thor is the guy who helps the gods towards the giants. And there is a story where he wanted to go fishing. He wanted to go, see if there were any fish in the sea. And he did that together with a giant. You want to hear that?
1: Yeah, I do.
0: Because he, so. He,

0: he kind of forced himself to come with the giant, and he started with cutting the head of the giant's ox just so they had something to put on his hook. And then they started to row. And they rowed out and out and out, and the giant started to be quite afraid, but wanted to go in to row even further, row, row. And in the end, they stopped. The giant started to be nervous, but Thor was satisfied, and he started to put out his line and hook with the ox head and everything, and he got a bite. And on the hook was the huge Midgard serpent, a huge snake-like serpent was circling the sea, was circling the earth or the world. The world is in the middle, and then there is a huge sea and an ocean, and then there is this serpent. And the serpent has been taking the bite, and Thor was started to pull it up, and the giant was incredibly afraid, so he draw his knife and cut the line. And then Thor thought that the only thing to do, and least sensible things to do, was to kill the giant, which he did. And then he waded, he started simply to walk ashore. And luckily for us, the Midgard serpent is still there, because if not, all the water in the ocean will have just disappeared, and I don't know what will have happened with our world. So luckily, the giant cut the line.
1: This is so fascinating. It's almost like this, the Norway Viking history, Viking folklore, mirrors the Greek gods. Did they play the same role as the Greek gods, the Norway Vikings?
0: Yeah.
1: Yeah, like they were
0: the gods. The gods in the myths are very human-like. They're not godlike at all.
1: They
0: like
1: have flaws. They have flaws.
0: Yeah, and some of them are quite stupid. Some of them are smart. Some strong. Some old. Some young. It's really mirrors the society.
1: And so people would look at the Viking gods and they would feel better about their own lives, because they would think, well, if you guys can't get it right, I can let myself off the hook.
0: Yeah, probably. Like, we are all doing mistakes all the time. And just to make it not easier, but more easy to understand, is all destiny. You know, the gods have decided everything was going to happen on forehand anyway. So the only thing that you can do is the best you can so that the gods will be happy with you.
1: Right.
0: So maybe what the gods means for the game tonight, for the match, if we are going to lose, well, the only thing we can do is to do the best, to make it the best match ever. That's the only thing we can do.
1: Has all of this renewed interest in the Viking god? I mean, there is a distinction, isn't there, between the real-life Vikings who sort of went out there and fought and marauded and pillaged, those Vikings.
0: Yes, absolutely.
1: Completely different.
0: Most Vikings were farmers anyway, but this was still some out raiding, killing people. So they did both, humans.
1: Yeah, like humans. And tell me, what does the word Viking, where does it come from? What is it, the word Viking?
0: I'm very happy you asked that, because I can't answer.
1: Oh.
0: But I can give you my best guess.
1: Yeah,
0: no, it's
1: I'd
0: a huge discussion.
1: Yeah.
0: And no one is really sure, but it might be coming from an area was called Viken. Maybe it comes from people who came from this place. It might come from bad Vikings, raiders, who were hiding in small, shallow parts of the fjords and attacking from there. And we call these shallow parts for Vik. So it might be that. So it's not quite sure. I think most researchers now are tending to think it has to do with this area, the geography, because in the Viking Age, there were no nationalities. There were no Norwegian, Danes or Swedes. It didn't exist. So they would say that, well, I come from this area, Viking, you know, so I'm kind of a Viking. It makes sense. It's possible.
1: On the radio is Ellen Ness. She's an archaeologist at Oslo's Viking Ship Museum, and we're speaking with Ellen in honour of the Norway football team and the Viking row, which has gone completely viral on social media. In fact, not just on social media, it's a fabulous chant. On the world's crush on the star striker Erling Haaland. In fact, Troy has called. Do you mind if I take a call, Ellen? Are you happy to speak to Troy? He's in North Fitzroy, which is in Victoria. I think he's got a crush on Erling as well. Hey, Troy.
0: Yeah, hey, we all have.
2: Oh, good morning, hey, ladies. Troy. How are you going?
1: You're good?
2: Mate, what a ripper. It's just good. Admittedly, I vote for Liverpool, okay?
1: Yeah, you're a scouse.
2: Not Manchester City. Yeah. Or whatever, but he is just driving the ship, isn't he?
1: Isn't he?
2: And I've got a question to ask.
1: Yeah.
2: How come rowers go backwards and Viking ships and whatever go forward?
1: Ah, I don't know.
2: Like in Commonwealth Games or the Olympics or whatever?
1: I don't know. Ellen, have you got any idea why? Well, Viking ships were going somewhere and... I don't know the answer to that question.
0: You know, you have to repeat the question for me because the phone line was a bit bad, so I didn't quite get it. Can you repeat it?
1: Yes, the question was, why do rowers go backwards but Viking ships go forwards?
0: Why you sit when you're back into the direction where you're rowing?
1: Yeah.
0: It's simply because you get more force.
1: There you go.
0: It's also possible to row the opposite way. It has a separate name even, but it takes much more force.
1: There you go.
0: It's something like I started to row as a child. I could very quickly understand that the way to row was with the back towards where I was going. But as Troy says, when they were sailing, the steersman or woman would look in the direction where the ship was going.
1: Very good answer, Ellen. I would like to ask you about your Viking Ship Museum, which is opening next year. It's in Oslo, obviously. What brought this on? How long has it been in preparation?
0: It has been in preparation since the project started in 2014. So it has been some years. And I'm so eager to open this museum. It will be so much nice things to see there. And I really, really love to let people see it all.
1: What are you going to have?
0: Viking ships. We have three of them. I mean, the three best Viking ships in the world. What's not to like? And then we have around 5,000 other objects. Jewelry, swords, everyday objects, everything. Coins. Viking.
1: How much is Viking heritage part of the identity of Norwegians?
0: It's a complicated question, but I think it's at least a part of the identity. But then again, people are... Even though the Vikings are popular, people are not really stupid, so they understand that it has been more than 1,000 years since the last Viking simply disappeared into a medieval person, and we are not Vikings. We are living a modern life. But then again, with your culture and history, it's interesting to know how the society ended up the way it is. And even more important, to see if there are anything we can learn. If the Vikings did something that was not very smart, let's learn from that. If they did something that was very smart, well, that's something to bring further.
1: I've got Ken from Ipswich wants to talk Vikings with you. Ipswich is in Queensland. Ken?
3: Mm-hmm. Yes. Yes, my mother was Norwegian, and I've been over there a couple of times.
1: Yeah.
3: And one time I was out there, my auntie, Dargren, took me to the Viking Museum. And apparently their zenith was from mid-900 to 1100. And they had the artifacts there. And they had block and tackles and everything. And that's over 1,000 years ago. They were quite an advanced race, the Vikings.
1: Were they a race, Ellen?
0: No, they were not. They were a people. They were a culture. And they were coming to ethnicity. It wasn't important at all. They were quite inclusive. If you were even from an Arabic part of the country, or from England, or whatever, France, I mean, come and join us. So they were not a nationality and not a race. They were a culture,
1: a people of a time.
0: A people of the time, exactly.
1: Yeah.
0: Some of them were raiders and doing what? Pillaging. And most people were farmers. Some people were fishermen and women.
1: What made them Vikings? What distinguished them as Vikings? Just the time or their hairdos or what?
0: They did care about their hair, actually. They were combing and washing, and they were quite eager to look nice. Even so, I know, okay, I'm stepping out of the thing here, but I just have to add one of my favorite sources. It's a letter written from an English boy, son of a priest, and he's complaining because all those Vikings, they're taking all the girls in the town. All the girls are just interested in Vikings because they were washing themselves all the time. They were bathing.
1: They were bathing.
0: Yeah.
1: They were interested
0: so
1: in
0: there
1: personal.
0: Were no girls for him.
1: Ah, how gorgeous. I've got a text message from Daryl who says 15 to 20 years ago, he too visited the Viking Museum at Rockskide. Is that right? Near Copenhagen?
0: Yeah, I know. It's a Viking ship museum. Our Danish sisters and brothers, they have a Roskilde Museum. They also have some Viking ships. But I have to add, they're not so well preserved as ours.
1: No, yours
0: just
1: are gonna
0: needed
1: be
0: cool. to say that.
1: Oh,
0: yeah,
1: yours are going to be great. Well, Ellen, I wish you great success tonight. Your country has given us great pleasure. They're my second favourite side, and it's been really fun barracking for Norway.
0: Yeah, it has been fun, and it's also nice to know that the whole world is actually enjoying this and having fun together.
1: Yeah.
0: That's the best thing about it all.
1: You've brought it. Like, you've brought the fun, which is pretty amazing for a people that you have described as stiff.
0: Yeah, but we are stiff. But we like to have fun anyway, in a stiff kind of way.
1: Okay, well, in a very stiff way, I would like to invite everybody who's still up and whose knees can take them to have a little dance to one of Norway's most famous exports before Erling Haaland. It is Aha and Take On Me. Are you ready?
0: I'm ready.
1: Thank you so much, Ellen.
0: Thank you.

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1: This is homicide.
0: Nothing stays buried forever. The suspenseful new crime drama, Treasure and Dirt, starts Sunday, July 19 on ABC TV and ABC iView.
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4: It is Libby filling in for Suzanne. I'm just sitting here looking at the time tick, tick, ticking away. And I have received some texts thinking that I haven't really been fair because I haven't given the same amount of love and attention to England, who are also extraordinary. They've been playing amazing football, but they've also got the characters, right? They've got the characters. Marcus Rashford hasn't been on as much as I'd like him to, but Marcus Rashford is a very kind man. He runs a breakfast club for kids who can't afford to have breakfast. And so he put all of his charity money, when I say all of his charity money, the money of his that he designated to charity, into setting up breakfast clubs for kids who were hungry. Basically, he worked with the government and set that up, which, I don't know, I always find it extraordinary when big-earning sports stars take the time to funnel their money into worthwhile causes. I know some of the more cynical amongst you might say there are tax benefits, but it still is a good thing to do. And Jude Bellingham, too, he is another really good bloke. He does kind things and has had a number of instances throughout this tournament whereby, you know, he stopped and he spoke to a disabled journalist who was in a chair and spoke to him in Spanish because that was his native language. And I guess it's all of those stories that make me feel so connected to it, more than just the game, which of course I'm suckered into because my children both play. And we spend a lot of time at soccer pitches. So I thought in the time that we had left that we could have a little bit of a yak. And I wondered, well, I'm not at the World Cup and I'm not at Wimbledon. And guess what? Neither are you. So what is the latest event that you have been to? Was it the under-12 sausage sizzle where you flicked a sausage and made sure that the onion went on underneath the sausage so it didn't fall off? Was it an open day to raise money, a fundraising thing? Or maybe you went to a amateur theatre night, opening night, out in the sticks that your best friend's husband's cousin's brother was playing the starring role in and they needed to get some support. I wanted to know what event you've thrown your weight behind out of the goodness of your heart and actually got joy out of being part of. And it can be as big, like you managed to go to Wimbledon last year, or as small, like an open day at a church fete where there was a choir that you were part of. It can be as big or as small as that, because I actually think that that's what the celebration is about, coming together, being part of a group, and everybody doing the same thing. The number is 1-300-222-774, 1-300-222-774. What is the latest group event that you've been part of? Whether it's been singing in a choir, whether it's been going to a Wimbledon or a World Cup, or if it's just as simple as taking part in a charity football match that raised money to help someone do something. 1-300-222-774. Give me a call. I will play Hey Jude by the Beatles for the Jude Bellingham fans. I am receiving repeated messages that the Canberra Raiders rugby league team had the Viking clap performed before home matches, very much like the Norwegian row. Most stirring, you may already know this. No, I do not.

I did not know that the Canberra Raiders did that. Thank you for sharing. Okay. And you know what? If that talkback question's really stupid, I'm sure you'll tell me. 1-300-222-774. Hey.

0: Are there any winners in the cost of living crisis? What's causing the algal bloom?
1: Questions. They've never been more important. So the one thing we'll never question is our duty to keep asking. ABC.

0: 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Keep asking.
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3: Oh, that sounds like the right phone number. I do apologise. I gave the Victorian phone number. I'm sorry. 1 800 800 222 is the number. 1-300-1-300-800-222. We're in that studio. Oh, Vanda, you would know better than I.
4: Oh, I don't think I would, to tell you the truth, Libby, but how you go? Like, I love your show. I think it's terrific.
3: Yeah, it's got to be bonkers.
4: Oh, it's like the love child of Mad Max and Fallout. <You're>...
3: Have I driven it off the road?
4: I beg your pardon.
3: Have I driven it off the road?
4: No, not at all. I'm at my halfway point.
3: Where are you going?
4: I'm just unloading.
3: What have you got?
4: I deliver a heap of bread. Like, I've got this huge trailer full of bread, and I come to a distribution centre where it's just a big shed or a big warehouse, and I unload. I unload half a truck.
3: And then
4: I've
3: what,
4: already done half a truck.
3: And then what happens?
4: Then other trucks, little trucks, come and they take it off to the supermarkets.
3: Oh, that's fantastic. I wondered how the bread got to the supermarkets. You do it. So you're the daddy bread.
4: Yeah. Oh, goodness gracious.
3: And you have to you have to unpack it all yourself.
4: No, I don't unpack it. No, it's on, like, trolleys. You know?
3: Yeah.
4: But it's all stacked up and you'll get it to the tail loader and then down the tail loader and off it comes. And then I'll pick up all the waste and all the empties and wheel them back onto the truck and then lock it all down and then back on the motorway.
3: Do you have any, like, olive and chili bread on there, or is it just
4: No. This is major, big. Yeah, no. It's none of that good stuff. This is big.
3: Loaves.
4: Big other mob. Yeah.
3: It's for Vegemite sandwiches.
4: Yeah, the stuff that's soft like a new Chuck's, you know? Yeah. Anyway, I like that olive stuff and I'm a big fan of the sourdough.
3: Yeah, me too.
4: Personally, you know? Anyway, your phone numbers, I picked up on your phone numbers. I thought, she's doing a hybrid here. That's excellent.
3: Oh, I'm sorry.
4: It was a bit like a liger. You know, like lions and tigers, they're called ligers or tigons. Yeah, anyway.
3: Yeah. I am an ABC. I did start at ABC Sydney and then Radio Sydney and then went to Radio Melbourne and Victoria, and I'm sorry, it's just embedded in my head. But have you, just out of interest, have you been watching any of the footy or not, any of the football?
4: Oh, look, I really only get to watch sort of television once a week, to tell you the truth. But Tom, I'm finished. You know, I'll go do my thing in the morning. And then go eat clean, prepare myself, and then sleep. And so, no, but I've got to tell you, you've piqued my interest. I've actually got to get on and look up this Erland Harling fella.
3: Oh, you've must.
4: And the Viking Row. It sounds, I don't know, interesting at the least.
3: Have you got social Almost media? Instant.
4: I do have social media.
3: So pop it in. Go on to Insta and pop it in and just put in Erling, E-R-L-I-N-G, Viking Row, and have a look at it. That it's truly extraordinary to see a stadium of 80,000 people go.
4: Yeah, that little sound grab you had before, that was awesome, wasn't it?
3: Yeah.
4: You know? Yeah. I used to get excited. I'm not a cricket fan. Like, I used to play cricket and stuff. But I used to get excited when you'd see the Richie Benos getting around.
3: Oh, the crowds of Richie Benos were fantastic.
4: I was going out with a girl whose son used to do it, and they loved it, you know?
3: Greta actually synthesised what I was trying to get out of my head, which was, when have you been part of, like, a crowd movement or a crowd chant or a crowd thing? But the crowd, Richie Benos, that group was extraordinary.
4: Oh, weren't they?
3: Yeah.
4: And it stopped. I thought, but there's other mobs now too, isn't there? There's someone, isn't there a group of them who get around for the tennis as well? or something?
3: I don't know, but someone will ring, and I'm going to give the right phone number. This is what we really wanted to talk about, whether or not you've been part of a group chant or a crowd movement.

0: like that. 1-300-800-222 is the correct phone.
1: Oh, look at you go.
0: Yes.
1: That's awesome. Well done.
0: You've helped me, you see. Out of failure, one learns.
1: Yeah, there you go. Yeah, yeah.
0: All right.
1: Well, yeah, I've never really been part of a group chat. Look, years ago when my youngest was, she did the Kokoda thing.
0: Yeah.
1: And then, you know, so we did a heap of fundraising and, sausage sizzles. Did a sausage sizzle at a big blue stationery shop car park one time. And, I used to remind people that sausages were good for them and stuff. You know, because veganism was starting to really take off back then.
0: Spoil it for everybody, right?
1: I've been out with a couple of vegans. They're hard work.
0: We'll crank them up if we do that. We can't do that. Vando, I'll let you unload the bread.
1: Thank you, Libby. Great show. Toodle pip.
0: Toodle pip. You are so sweet. I am going here to Steve. Hello.
2: Oh, Libby, how are you?
0: I'm okay, thank you, Steve. How are you going?
2: Oh, fantastic, thanks.
0: Yeah?
2: I wanted to tell you, the recent event we went to yesterday.
0: Yeah.
2: My wife and I attended our first ever park run.
0: Oh, you did a park run with a group of people?
2: Yeah, 150 people in Cessnocky.
0: Was it fun?
2: Yeah, it was great. I'm recently retired.
0: Mm-hmm.
2: 68, and my wife's a few years younger than me, but we've been looking at something to do in retirement, the Poop Fit, and we'd signed up with a walking group and did a walk earlier in the week, but then we registered for parkrun and went on the parkrun, which you can walk or you can jog or, you know, run away from the group as some people did.
0: Yeah.
2: There were, 150 there, and they were really supportive, and it was just a fantastic atmosphere, and we all got together for coffee afterwards. It was terrific.
0: That's so interesting. So I've always wondered what it's like, whether it would be embarrassing if you can't keep up, but it's not?
2: No, it's not. I came 118th out of 150. We both walked. There were people there from all ages, from young kids to, probably in the late 80s. Yeah, certainly late 80s, at least running.
0: Is your motivation fitness to have people around you to motivate you, or is it also friendship?
2: Oh, no, a bit of both, mainly fitness, but it was just, that was a side benefit, I think, having the friendship groups come out of that, you know.
0: Yeah. Well, good on you. You understood what I meant, and I am so grateful that you understood what I was asking about, because quite frankly, by this hour, I'm not used to staying up. I'm a morning person, but I guess it is morning now, isn't it?
2: Yes, it is. Yeah. Look, it's a big fan of yours from way back, and it's been terrific talking to you. And can I just say it's been great being in bed with you.
0: And your wife on the other side. And your wife is on the other side, so you should count.
2: No, she's not.
0: Oh. Okay. Thank you. Bye.
2: She gets up.
0: Okay.
2: Bye-bye.
0: I'm going to tell her. She's probably listening in the kitchen. John.
3: Hello, Libby.
0: Yeah.
3: How are you doing?
0: I'm okay. I always get just this little bit weary as we reach just towards the finish line. It's like you can see it and then suddenly you get tired.
3: Yeah, it's like the late afternoon when you need a pick-me-up, mate.
0: Yeah, exactly. What were you going to tell me? Have you been a part of this, a crowd thing?
3: I have. I went and watched Frio. I'm a mad keen Frio supporter, have been from the get-go, beat Sydney, which was amazing. I don't know if you follow Aussie rules.
0: Of course, but I follow Aussie rules. How did Mason play?
3: He bloody did good. I think he's keeping Darcy out at the moment.
0: Yeah?
3: Yeah, especially in the first half. He was he took a couple of big grabs in the back line when we really needed a bit of help. And his tap, he had some nice hands on the go in the centre when he got an opportunity. Yeah, so that was good.
0: He's a confidence person. He needs his confidence up.
3: Aren't we all, Libby? Aren't we all?
0: Aren't
3: really?
0: We all? Yeah. So what did you do in the crowd?
3: Not a lot. Prayed in the first half. Ah. No, not religious, but geez, I was worried, I could tell you.
0: I can imagine.
3: Oh, mate, 11 points. We didn't score a goal in the first half. But anyway, I was rang up. I told you, I guess your producer or whatever it is, that I went and watched my nephew play football. It wasn't at the same level as the Dockers, but he plays. I think I can mention names. Forestfield, which is like C4 division or whatever. He's 42 or 44, but he's having a go, mate. You know what I mean?
0: He's playing at 42 or 44.
3: Yeah, well, some people play older than that.
0: Wow.
3: There's a guy. Kalgoorlie, who I think he was 60 or something. He'd played, I don't know, 400 or 500 games or something at one point. But, yeah, you get that. But, yeah, I just like it. And, you know, saw my niece and my nephew. And Dudley from the Dockers was down there at this, you know, sort of urban, football.
0: Yes, suburban thing.
3: Was going on, yeah. Belldivis it was. It was our Belldivis. And, yeah, I didn't see him. But, yeah, I got the photo of the nephew and my my great-nephew.
0: Yeah.
3: My nephew was playing and his wife, they got a photo with Dudley, so that was really cool. But,
0: it's all good, mate. It's good being part of a crowd. John, I have to go because I need to talk to Joan before I have to do something, and I haven't spoken to her forever.
3: Thank you. Thank you for your effort. Keep up the good work.
0: I'll talk to you tomorrow night. Joan!
4: Hello.
0: Joan.
4: Hello, Libby.
0: I've just
4: phoned in to say I nothing special. I just wanted to say hello to you.
0: How are you?
4: Well, I'm 95 now, my dear.
0: Joan.
4: And still going strong, but anyway, it's just lovely to hear your voice.
0: I've known you since you were 80.
4: About 70, I suppose. I don't know, but it's just lovely. Lovely to just hear your voice.
0: Oh, it's lovely to hear your voice as well. I'm so glad that you rang in. I can't believe you're up this late.
4: Yes. Oh, actually, I have been asleep and I did wake up. But I only have listened to part of your program.
0: Well,
4: but what I have listened to, I've thoroughly enjoyed, especially about the soccer. I love soccer.
0: Okay, well, you go online and see if you can look up Erling Haaland ring me tomorrow and tell me what you think.
4: Okay. All the best.
0: Lots of love, Joan.
4: Yeah.
0: Thank you for ringing.
4: Bye-bye.
0: Bye. You have to understand that you make friends doing this job. They're professional friends, but Joan and I have been friends for years, and I'm so grateful that she rang. Now, Greta, do I need to go talk to Francis or Pav or overnights or anything like that? They're not there yet. I wonder who it'll be. Do you think if I spin the wheel I'll get Trevor, or I'll get Pav, or I'll get Francis? Who do you think? Which one? Oh, Ashford, you reckon? Pandora, shall I whack Pandora? Okay, while we wait. Here we go. Pandora.
5: Oh, hi, Libby. How are you going? You're going to wake me up or something?
0: I am waking you up, aren't I? Were you asleep on the phone waiting for me?
5: I was asleep on the phone. We're just trying to work out whether or not you're going to come to me.
0: Sorry.
5: Or whether or not you were going to go to the next presenter, and then I was trying to work out who the next presenter was.
0: Well, I can't work out who the next presenter. I don't think they know at this stage. I can tell you, though,
5: They're running pretty close to time, though, aren't they? They're running late.
0: Yeah.
5: They've got a note.
0: 31 degrees in Shanghai, I can just see on the television, if you're planning to go to Shanghai. I was recently there. There's a place at the end of the street. It's called the Bund. Have you been to Shanghai? Have you been to China?
5: No, I haven't.
0: Oh, it's amazing.
5: I can imagine it is, but Japan's the next on my bucket list because I've done a lot of Southeast, and I've done most of Europe and some of the states, but Japan's the one and China's just a hop, skip and a jump from there.
0: Yeah. Well, Greta, are you telling me that someone's there? Which one is it? Ashford. Can we talk tomorrow? Will you be up tomorrow, yeah. Pandora?
5: I am nocturnal, so I am generally up, and I am loving your quiz. And I can just see, lots of people sort of going, that's not how we do it.
0: I know. Ashford, hi. Ashford, come in, Ashford. Over. He's on the phone and I just hung up on Pandora. Oh, he's on the phone. He's on the blue phone. Do I press the blue button? Okay, there he goes. Hi, Ashford. Ashwin, are you there? Over. You just stop talking. I can't. He's on there. Ashwin, I've got you. Have I got you? No, I've just blown it in as we go for the last one because you're meant to be over there on the blue and I don't know how to swap it. But anyway, the overnight show is coming up after the news, which is coming up in about 30 seconds. My name is Libby Gore. Greta has helped me get the show to air tonight. I'm not very good on the buttons, but I'd like to thank you, Greta, for your patience and helping me muddle my way through. And thank you all for your company this Saturday night. Let's do it all again tomorrow, shall we? The overnight show after the news. See ya.
6: ABC News with Andrew Kloupas. Family members of a 13-year-old girl who was allegedly murdered in Victoria Central West say the help they've received in response to her death has been overwhelming. A 16-year-old boy has been charged with Layla Jeffrey's murder after remains believed to be hers were found in bushland on Thursday on the outskirts of Donald, about 280 kilometres northwest of Melbourne. Layla's aunt, Caitlin Shane, says the community response shows just how much her niece was loved.
7: Thank you to everyone for everything they've been doing to help and support. And thank you for making sure that my sister knows how much she is loved and how much Layla is loved. And thank you to whoever found her. It would have been worse to not know.
6: Iran's Foreign Minister Abbas Araghchi has arrived in Oman to discuss arrangements for the safe passage of ships through the Strait of Hormuz, with Washington seeking a public pledge of free, secure transit of vessels. Here's Tim Wharton.
8: US President Donald Trump said yesterday that Washington and Tehran had agreed to continue peace talks despite an escalation of hostilities last week, while also declaring that the ceasefire between the sides was over. After both countries exchanged strikes, no further attacks have been reported. As the latest negotiations get underway, with US Vice President J.D. Vance and Secretary of State Marco Rubio attending, Oman has stepped in to try to mediate an end to the war that has spread insecurity in the Gulf. But Iran has warned no negotiations will take place until the US retreats from its positions in the Strait of Hormuz, while Washington is seeking a public pledge of free, secure transit of vessels through the waterway.
6: An Australian man has died in a Balinese immigration detention centre after he was arrested on Friday for allegedly breaching his visa conditions. Harry Buttonshaw reports.
9: Balinese officials say the 39-year-old was arrested at his residence in South Kuta after numerous attempts of amicably resolving his immigration status. They say just hours after his detention, the man was observed motionless on CCTV in a bathroom. The officials say staff then attempted first aid while waiting for an ambulance. They say the man was then transported to a nearby hospital, but he died before arrival. The officials add that preliminary investigations suggest the man suffered a cardiac arrest and that the Australian Embassy has been contacted.
6: Indonesia's Deputy Attorney General has resigned amid a police investigation into alleged corruption and money laundering. Here's Indonesia correspondent Tim Swanson.
10: Febri Adriansyah resigned several days after police found 74 kilograms of gold bars in a raid at his home in Bogor in Jakarta's south. In a statement, the head of the Legal Information Centre at the Attorney General's office said that Febri's resignation reflected a commitment to maintaining the integrity, objectivity and neutrality of the law enforcement process. In a press conference on Friday evening, Indonesian police detailed raids of 12 locations as they investigate alleged corruption and money laundering. Tim Swanston, ABC News, Jakarta.
6: There are hopes that a Senate inquiry looking into Wednesday's Telstra outage will prompt tangible changes to the nation's telecommunications networks. Telstra bosses will front the inquiry on Friday, following the outage on Wednesday, which blocked calls to 000, caused problems for businesses and disrupted public transport networks. Telecommunications consultant Paul Buddha says the vulnerabilities in the network must be addressed.
11: I hope that the inquiry, that the Senate, you know, take the higher level and not start looking at how can we best punish Telstra. No, it's the level of how can we make our country more resilient to things like that.
6: The New York Times and the US National Press Club have lashed out at President Donald Trump after the White House issued subpoenas to several New York Times journalists who reported on security concerns involving Air Force One. The BBC's Eletrenay Smith.
12: The new Air Force One was a gift to President Trump from Qatar. It's a plush, retrofitted Boeing 747 with $400 million of improvements. Donald Trump wanted it ready as soon as possible. But the New York Times reported this week that the jet lacks some of the advanced security features of its predecessor, including anti-missile capabilities. It said the Secret Service requested the new plane be switched back to the old Air Force One as a security precaution for part of President Trump's trip to the NATO summit in Ankara.
6: That's the latest from ABC News. For more news at any time, download the ABC Listen app.
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14: Good morning. Oh, turn that down properly. Even though it is Ashwin, I think Ashford is much more Downton Abbey. Well, Peter and I were brainstorming more English-style variations of the name. But no, I like that. Libby, good job tonight as well. We couldn't do our cross. I was looking forward to chatting to Libby. Hopefully she's on next weekend. So you might not have heard what is coming up this program. This is the adventure. We'll go on an overnight. This is the in-flight entertainment as we head towards the morning. In the third hour, we have a music special devoted to talented songwriters. So people with just a slightly elevated poetic touch in their lyrics. So if you like great songwriting, stick around for that. That's happening in the third hour. Some of your favourites and hopefully some new cases as well to put before you. In the second hour, we'll look at honeymoons, the lowdown on honeymoons. There used to be an opportunity for couples to get to know each other before they lived together for the first time, but those days, for many, are long gone. There's a lot of living together beforehand. So what's the purpose of a honeymoon? It's just a great holiday. It's an escape. So we'll look at the places to go to and get a refresh on where honeymoons are in 2026. We'll cross over to London as well, where an intergalactic bin-covered space traveller is the most talked-about figure in UK politics, competing against Nigel Farage for the seat of Clacton. What a time in UK politics. So we'll check in with the UK. They're in a slightly farcical era, it seems, that as the world is heading towards. So we'll see if that portends anything for us. So that's the adventure we have in the next few hours. But we always begin with a quiz, which is your chance to learn some trivia, share a bit of trivia with everyone else, and win. You can win an overnight's fridge magnet. The way it works, if you've just joined, it's 1 point for every correct answer, up to 2 points per person. So everyone who answers correctly is eligible to win, and it's chosen randomly by a computer system at the end. So you're all in the draw to win, and the more points you get, the more chances you have. So if you'd like to play, that number to call is 1300 800 Triple two. Quick run of the temperatures. It will be 24 degrees today in Brisbane, partly cloudy. Sydney, 17 and sunny. Melbourne, 14 degrees with showers. Canberra, 9, showers easing. Hobart, 12 degrees, showers. Darwin, 32 and sunny. Adelaide, 15 with showers. Perth, 19 degrees, partly cloudy. We begin. Give us a call, 1300 800 222 to play.

0: That is Edge of 17 by Stevie Nicks. Let me give you a little piece of Panic trivia. You know, when I first played that, I thought, oh no, I've played Eye of the Tiger. But I hadn't. Just unusually similar as well. And then you go down the Stevie Nicks direction. A good change. I think Eye of the Tiger is just a little too strong to kick off with. We've had some songwriter suggestions already. Barry Gibb, Paul McCartney, Taylor Swift, Jimmy Webb, great songwriters. We'll see who's featured in our list of classic songwriters in the third hour. Also, the first text tonight was there's floods in China at the moment and there are 5,000 deadly snakes swimming around. They've escaped a facility. I'm not sure if you've seen this footage on social media. It's frightening, frightening footage. And my first thought was, how are they swimming? They don't even have arms or legs. But then I was thinking moray eels do it, dolphins. It can be done. But what would you call the stroke? Tail stroke? It's got to be something different. It's very impressive at how well these snakes are swimming on the surface of the water. It's almost like a cartoon. I think we're ready to go with the quiz. The lines, we have one free. You can call in on 1300 800 222. Here we go. April has called in to kick us off. Hello, April.
1: Good morning, Sir Ashford.
0: Sir Ashford. Ashford, it's a little classier, isn't it, than Ashwin?
1: Oh, look, Ashwin's your name. I think that's nice.
0: I'll stick with it.
1: Yeah, I think so.
0: Too. I will. What, April's the full form. Did you ever have a fancier version when you were, you know, trying to upmarket? April's already quite fancy, but have you ever tried to go even more upmarket?
1: Not really. I didn't like April when I was growing up. As a child, I used my middle name when I started uni, and then I added a, because my mother was Japanese, I chose a Japanese name, which I have added. So I have.
0: Can you share one of your other names with us? Or is that a secret? You don't have to.
1: No. My Japanese name is Sayuri.
0: Sayuri. Oh, see, that's beautiful as well. So you go by Sayuri in other circles when you're in other places.
1: In Japan. Some places. Yeah.
0: Oh, I like it. April's nice as well. There was a Teenage Mutant Ninja Turtle, April O'Neil, who I was a big fan of growing up. And it's also, you know, a good month name as well. So it's got good connotations.
1: Well, I was actually born in April, but people assume that why I was called April, but my mother was a huge fan of

0: and or she was, sorry, she's dead now, but she her music was in was it Five Bedrooms or TV series about that had David Wenham in it where he played the stalker.
1: Ah.
0: Oh no, not a stalker. Sorry, he was a bigamist. He married
1: two people.
0: Yeah.
1: Interesting. Yeah, okay. April Stevens.
0: Psychological thriller. It was based on a true story. Actually, it was really quite scary. Yeah.
1: Interesting. Okay. Well, I like that. That's another one to add. I forgot to look up April Stevens, Zed Cars, and a couple of other things this weekend. Okay. Let's kick off with your question.
0: Mm-hmm.
1: In English, what is the term for the native of the city or principality of Moscow? What do we call people from
0: Moscovite.
1: Moscow? Muscovite is correct. Your second question, spelling question, spell acquiesce.
0: A-C-Q-U-I-E-S-C-E.
1: Good job. That's 2 points for you, April. That was pretty quick, so nice to chat to you tonight.
0: Okay, likewise.
1: Thank you.
0: Thanks.
1: April or Sayuri, also from the Northern Beaches. Yeah, someone said they thought it was Eye of the Tiger coming up as well tonight. It's a fun song as well. It's very alpha. It's high energy, isn't it? Peter has called us from Sydney. Hi, Peter.
2: G'day. My mind's racing because there's so many things going through it.
1: Okay. What's the main thread going through it at the moment?
2: Well, the main thread is you played Stevie Nicks singing, the first thread. And that's coincidentally an interesting written song because where it comes from, I'm told, from multiple sources, she was talking with Tom Petty, with whom she was a great friend and colleague, and she asked about somebody's age, and he said, is at the age of 17.
1: That's a suspicious thing to
2: Tom
1: say.
2: Tom Petty has a really strong accent, she thought he said edge of 17.
1: Age of 17,
2: Well, she thought he said edge, not age.
1: Okay.
2: And she took that and wrote a song.
1: Oh, wow. Just a hearing problem-based song. I love it.
2: Yeah, a misheard statement turns into a misheard lyric song.
1: Well, that's a creative way to create new phrases, right? Just slightly mishear them and come up with something fun.
2: Anyway, and the other one is probably not on your list, but Mike Scott of the Waterboys.
1: Yeah.
2: In terms of creative songwriting, I mean, not so much prolific in terms of creatives, but The Hole of the Moon has got some of the most amazing couplets.
1: Oh, right. So that's classic poetry coming out in a song.
2: Yeah. I spoke about wings and you just flew. It's just one after another, bang, bang, bang, bang, all these.
1: I like that concept. I think with poetry, sometimes they can be very flowery and lyrical, but when you write a song, you have to pare it back because it has to be catchy and you've got to be able to sing it, so it has to have vowels in it. Songwriting is different to poetry, but the people who manage to marry the two can come up with some quite striking imagery.
2: I think there are two skills. There's one, making poetry or songs work with very few words.
1: Yeah.
2: And the other skill is choosing the words, which are not necessarily proper grammar or syntax, but the way they come out in the cadence of the song really emphasises and goes with the melody and the there's a couple of reasons. Well, anyway.
1: Percussive words that sound good to the ear regardless of
2: the meaning. Well, there's a very recent Olivia Rodrigo song where she says, it don't matter, but the reason she says it don't is because it actually fits with the way the song.
1: And it's also a better vowel because you can say own't rather than usn't. Vowel to sing, don't rather than doesn't.
2: From my observation, it's chosen for emphasis.
1: Yes.
2: And not for, correctness.
1: Correct grammar,
2: Grammar.
1: Very good, very true. Okay, here's your question to kick us off, Peter.
2: Yep.
1: Which British boy band made a 21st century comeback with the album Beautiful World?
2: Oh. Which British boy band?
1: Yes.
2: Oh, Take That?
1: It was Take That. Was that a guess?
2: It was?
1: Yeah.
2: Oh, you're kidding. When you say Beautiful World, I think of Devo straight away.
1: Oh. No, Take That.
2: Who are not British, they're from

0: your Jewish family, but correctly. But
1: yeah, it was Gary Barlow, I think, wasn't it? Was Take That?
0: I know nothing about Take That apart from the name, so it's a fluke on my part.
1: Well, it's worked. That's 1 point. Your second question: in the comics, which baby is left on Popeye's doorstep, whom he adopts and raises as his son?
0: Oh dear, easy.
1: Is it?
0: Well, unless I'm completely wrong and it's not Sweet Pea.
1: It is Sweet Pea.
0: before I go too, just listening to April, I actually went to school with a guy whose mother was Japanese.
1: Yeah.
0: And because it was, I mean, this was in the 1960s, because of the Second World War, people just assumed he was half Chinese. And he didn't disagree with that because he didn't want to have to explain that his mother was from Japan. So, you know, I'm always tearing up.
1: Because of the stigma. So he had to lie for decades.
0: Stigma, yeah.
1: How long did he lie about that for?
0: I don't think... Well, he actually very carefully avoided lying.
1: Mm.
0: I think he was overly concerned.
1: Yeah.
0: But what I think, having spoken to him, I only found out, like, at a 20-year school anniversary, myself, and he was more concerned than he needed to be, but he was also highly protective of his mother.
1: Yeah, that's where it happens. Because I've, you know, just a quick story, I've got this Indian background, and I had some friends over when I was 9 years old, and we're all sitting on the deck outside. These are white Kiwi friends. And Mum came out with some chicken nuggets just to share with the group, and she said, oh, here's some chicken nuggets for you boys. And when she went back in, one of the kids in the circle made fun of her accent, the way she said, here's some chicken nuggets for you boys. And he did it in a thick Indian accent. And when they left, Mum came to me afterwards and said, did someone make fun of my accent today? And I said, oh, no one did that.
0: Yeah.
1: And I've been lying about it for 30 years because I didn't want that attack to happen. But, yeah, it was just different times. I think it was a similar situation. You always protect your family.
0: So I wonder if April had a similar... Anyway, I just wondered to myself when April was mentioning that whether she had any kind of similar feelings or experience.
1: Yeah.
0: I have no idea how old she is, but, you know, I'm in my 60s, so it's a long time.
1: Yeah.
0: Long time ago now.
1: April, when you call in, you can let us know. And, Peter, it's nice to chat to you tonight.
0: No worries. See you later.
1: That's 2 points for Peter. Take that. Was it Gary Barlow? Because remember, he was seen as, you know, the rough-looking one because everyone was quite pretty back then. But 30 years later, he became the handsome, rugged older man. And so, you know, he was a late bloomer in the boy band universe. Oh, someone said, did you mean acquiesce? No, acquiesce. Acquiesce is in to accept or comply reluctantly. But acquiesce, that is actually quite close. I would have corrected that if April had spelled acquiesce. Did you say acquiesce because we'd been talking about snakes swimming in China? Who knows? Maybe we planted a seed. Alistair has called in from Victoria. Is it Winchelsea, Alistair?
2: It is correct. I've got the, you know, I was just speaking to Stuart, I got the fridge magnet from probably a little while ago. Thanks for your patience in a green circular letter, Ashwin and Stuart.
1: Yes, yeah. They took a while to get them up from Melbourne, but just because of the production of it down there. So they're away. Mm. So you've got them. Has it gone on the fridge?
2: Yeah, it has. I just put the date on it because I've never got one from Phil. I've never answered the 25th question right.
1: Yes.
2: But I have got a few from overnight because you've got two questions and you go into a barrel.
1: Yeah, maybe it's a bit. And our questions are a mixture of easy and hard. So, yeah, hopefully. Well, you're on the board. So when did you win?
2: I don't know.
1: Okay. It's a while ago.
2: It was a while ago. Yeah, when I spoke to you about Burma as well. And
1: yes.
2: Mum came from Burma. I think that sort of...
1: Yeah, that's right.
2: That was a conversation that because I haven't been up at this hour for a while.
1: No, I remember that chat as well. Yeah, okay. Well, let's see if we can get you back on the board with another question.
2: Al Stewart is the greatest, as far as I'm concerned, as lyrics.
1: What makes Al's lyrics so good?
2: Well, he actually had one of his, Muscovite was in one of his songs, Russians and Americans, was done in 1984, but it's strangely similar to what's going on today.
1: Yes. A lot of these lyricists write timeless songs and the lyrics are vague enough you can apply them across the decades. So, yeah, that's a good tip. And it's hard to rhyme with Muscovite as well.
2: Yeah, Muscovite Streets, yes.
1: Oh, okay, right.
2: I was in the middle of the line. Bell's got the education, and he's very widely read, extremely widely read. He's he's read a lot of books anyway.
1: Yeah, and that's,
2: and I think that comes out. And I don't think there's too many that are in the field of historic folk rock, which is his little niche.
1: Bob Dylan used to read a lot of Civil War books, and so that history voice would come out a little bit as well, I think, in him in the 60s. Well, okay, let's see if we can get you on the board. Al Stewart is a great recommendation. Your question is, in which film does Rick Berline, the main character, Rick, utter the line, "He is looking at you, kid," four times?
2: Casablanca.
1: It is Casablanca. Casablanca.
2: 1942?
1: Oh, I didn't know. Okay, it is,
2: possibly. Is it 1942, isn't it?
1: I don't have the year written down. I just had Casablanca. But that's interesting that they would make it in the middle of the Second World War.
2: Al Stewart's song, Year of the Cat, begins with that. You go strolling through the crowd like Peter Lorre contemplating a crime. In a morning from a Bogart movie in a country where they turn back time, you go strolling through the crowd like Peter Lorre contemplating a crime. So there's Al Stewart for you. Link to the song.
1: Great.
2: Link to the question.
1: Very rhythmical. I like it. Okay, your second question then. In April 2010, in April 2010, an erupting volcano in which country shut down European air travel for nearly a week?
2: Was it Greenland?
1: It's not Greenland, but you still got one tonight.
2: Might have been one of the others close to that.
1: I'll see if the next one knows.
2: Great.
1: Thanks for chatting. Nice to chat.
2: That's all right, Esmond. Thank you.
1: Alistair calling from Winchelsea. Who's next? Trevor has joined us from Croydon Park. We have had a clarification, though. It was Gary Barlow and Robbie Williams in Take That. So Robbie Williams had the stellar solo career, but Gary maybe had a good life and a lovely reunion as well for the group in later years.
3: A lot of judging on talent shows and stuff like that.
1: Is that what he did for those 20 intervening years?
3: Oh, a large part of it. Oh. Well, plus he had a few, top, I don't know about number one hits, but top of the range hits.
1: And some royalties from Take That as well coming through. He was doing okay. Yeah.
3: And as I think over the weeks followed your autobiography, you spent your early childhood in India and your recent life in Queensland, am I correct?
1: It's a mixture. It's left India
3: with
1: at the age
3: New
1: of...
3: New Zealand in between.
1: I left India at one, and then we went to England for 6 years in Jersey, New Zealand, Australia at seven, New Zealand at eight, Malaysia at 15, and then back to New Zealand and Australia at 21, about 25 years ago.
3: Oh, okay. So check Malaysia, check Queensland.
1: Yeah.
3: New Zealand and England would explain why... I'm surprised at your lack of education about snakes and swimmers.
1: I just haven't seen a on the surface of the water. I hadn't seen a snake swimming on the surface of the water. But there are sea snakes, aren't there?
3: In your and in your state, particularly in the rivers and creeks. Also the word aqueous is. It's the fluid in your eye. The word you were looking for, like fish and frogs and things, are aqueous.
1: Aqueous. The isn't that an adjective? Like this is an aqueous solution or aqueous. Can you use it as an adjective?
3: In your eye. In the interior of your eye.
1: Oh, that's the sole meaning. Aqueous is the interior of your eye.
3: Oh, no, it could be other... You probably have to ask a doctor.
1: Yeah, interesting. All right.
3: Or
1: the whole time we were going for aqueous anyway, so it's closely related.
3: And can I ask, because I was well and truly off in the land of Nod by the time you did your swim dusty thing last night. Did you mention the fact that Swim's famously horrible song about the light on the hill was actually written by Joy?
1: We didn't talk too much about the songwriting of Slim and Joy because it was more about David. We talked about the upbringing and being moved around and doing carnival shows and playing Led Zeppelin in the lounge, but I didn't know that, no. So Slim's been saved from the reputation, you think?
3: A lot of people think, oh, yeah, Slim was out on the road and he met truckies and, so did Joy, but it's not so well known. And, but, yeah, so no. uh, one for one for ladies equality.
1: Very, yeah.
3: Was Joy took that Chucky's song and made them and put it so movingly to music.
1: Yeah, no, really, really interesting chat if you get a chance to listen to it again. Let me get you on the board if I can, Trevor, with your question for tonight. In April 2010, an erupting volcano in which country shut down European air travel for nearly a week, and it's not Greenland?
3: Yeah, it was Iceland.
1: Iceland is correct.
3: As you read, the fellow in the White House mixes up when he says he wants them.
1: Yeah, and also I think the phrase the Islamic Republic of Japan came up as well this week. So
3: yes.
1: Interesting time in press communications over there.
3: Okay, so I'll put a challenge to you. What is the name of the volcano?
1: Oh, I haven't even looked that up. Not Krakatoa was Indonesia, the big one. I'm not sure what the Iceland one was. Don't know. Do you know?
3: I've forgotten it in detail, but it starts with a J pronounced Y.
1: Yeah, and it might have
3: Yola, somebody might ring in there.
1: Yeah, quite a complicated Nordic-inspired pronunciation, perhaps.
3: Yeah.
1: Okay, 1 point for you. Your second question, Trevor.
3: Yeah.
1: Crucial to the understanding of hieroglyphics, the Rosetta Stone features writing in Egyptian and what other language?
3: Actually, two forms of Egyptian.
1: Glyphic and written, yeah.
3: And ancient Greek.
1: Ancient Greek is the answer.
3: Before I shuffle off to the next person, go and get on the subject of songwriters.
1: Yeah.
3: And it sort of so happens that all the ones I've got in mind happen to be of the Hebrew persuasion.
1: Oh. Yeah.
3: Carole King, Paul Simon.
1: Yes.
3: Mr. Zimmerman, known as Bob Dylan. The late Leonard Cohen.
1: Yes.
3: Neil Diamond, Barry Manilow, Neil Diamond, Billy Joel. And coming to literary references, did you know that Billy Joel's Piano Man is a series of limericks?
1: I didn't know that. I thought it was just a lovely, slightly mysterious poem that we could try to understand who are these characters.
3: I forget how many stanzas there are. And they're all a limerick.
1: Oh, well, maybe that's why it's catchy and it hits us in the heart. Trevor, thanks for chatting tonight.
3: Okay, Ashwin. And good night.
1: Good night to you as well. Aqueous, says bobsled, is accented at the end, which is why some heard aqueous, aqueous, aqueous, aqueous, aqueous. Ray has rung us from Perth. Hi, Ray.
4: Hi, how are you going?
1: Good. Let's see where you are in the quiz lineup today. Oh, Trevor did a good job on ancient Greek. So your question is, a lumbar puncture is a procedure carried out on which area of the body?
4: The spine.
1: Spine is correct. Do you play snooker at all, Ray?
4: Yes, I used to. I used to go and skip high school and play in the Railway Institute where they had the big, big tables.
1: And no one used to kick you out? Do you have to take your school uniform off and put some mufti on?
4: Well, I never had a school uniform.
1: Oh. Well, you're free-spirited out there in Perth, aren't you?
4: Of course we are. Come on, this is the Wild West.
1: It is. No uniforms can hold you kids down. Okay, well, you might know this one then. In snooker, after all the reds have left the table, what colour is next?
4: Yellow.
1: That was an easy one for a snooker player. Ray, that's two for you.
4: Thank you very much.
1: Thank you for calling in. Leroy in Penrith, you were correct in the text line. It was Greek, as was Harry, the Rosetta Stone. It's a bobsled. It's an ape. Oh, aqueous humour is in the eye, but you are correct. Aqueous means watery. Well, that's what I was saying, but there's an aqueous humour as well in the eye. So it's anatomy too. Trevor has rung us from Surfer's Paradise. Hi, Trevor.
5: Hello, Ash. And I think if you want a good nickname, my answer is the Ash.
1: Oh, just straight the Ash.
5: The Ash.
1: That's very true.
5: Say it the right way.
1: Oh, yeah. It's too dramatic for me. I can't walk in as the Ash. I need a cape and have to walk slowly.
5: Come on stage when you walk up to the microphone, you can go, yes, I am the ass. And the crowd will go nuts.
1: It also sounds like a wrestling name. I need a move. I need a wrestling move.
5: Oh, easy. It's obviously going to be the Full Nelson.
1: Oh, that's a good 80s move. What about?
5: Yeah, just a nod to HG Nelson.
1: Oh, good radio move, isn't it? You can imagine you would have done a bit of wrestling with the kids back in the day, back in Sydney.
5: I wrestled at the Police Boys Club as a featherweight, and I was so skinny there were no other featherweights that had to wrestle lightweights.
1: Oh, gosh.
5: I was beaten up badly. But if I got somebody in a body scissor with my elbow across their neck,
1: yeah,
5: got their shoulders down, bang. It only ever happened once.
1: But in theory, you can body scissor. I like that. And that's where your empathy comes from, because you got thrown around so much as a kid. You identify with the victim. Like those cockroaches in your smoke alarm that you refuse to kill, that is your wrestling empathy coming back.
5: I don't refuse to kill them. Look, sometimes they die, but, yeah, I'm writing a story, by the way.
1: Yeah, good.
5: All the cockroaches, they're called Kevin, but they've all got a middle name named after their favourite food.
1: Okay.
5: Kevin... dog food, Kevin sugar, Kevin in the sink, Kevin behind the fridge. They've all, you know. Yeah.
1: Is there a really high-class one, Kevin caviar?
5: I haven't had caviar in my house for weeks.
1: Oh, okay.
5: I do have bait, so if I've got bait, I'm going out fishing tonight when the tide changes.
1: Yeah.
5: And maybe a cockroach will get into the squid.
1: I like that. And maybe one of them likes convenience store food and you could call him Kevin 11.
5: Oh, yeah, that'll go there because, there's only room for so many characters.
1: Okay.
5: I'll fit that one in.
1: True. I don't want to put too much burden on your artist to keep drawing. Let's see if I can get you a question then. Here it comes. Someone who has a lack of red blood cells is suffering from which affliction?
5: Is it anemia?
1: Anemia is correct. Bobsled writes, someone invited me to wrestle, but I didn't give a toss. Bobsled's on fire tonight. Okay. Second question for you, Trevor. Anfield Stadium is home to which English football club?
5: Anfield. Is that like...
1: Anfield.
5: Anfield. Mm. God, they don't play cricket there. I'm not sure it's a London club. I'll go Derbyshire.
1: Not Derbyshire, but you've got one with anemia, so it's worth a call tonight.
5: I've got one with anemia. That's great. Yeah.
1: You're one with anemia. Thanks, Trev.
5: Good night, the Ash.
1: Good night. Okay, I think we've heard from a doctor. It says the aqueous humour is a clear, water-like fluid that fills the front chambers of the eye. It continuously nourishes the avascular blood vessel-free, or in brackets, tissues of the cornea and lens, removes metabolic waste and maintains the eye's shape and internal pressure. Oh, wonderful. That sounds like someone studying for their medical exam. Or an experienced doctor, but thank you for clarifying. If you'd like to join the quiz, we have some lines free. You can give me a call on 1300 800 222, the usual number. You can text your answers as well, 0437 774 774. Anne-Marie has another character name for Trevor's book, Kevin Bacon. I like that. There's so many options there. Tony is called in from Canberra. Hi, Tony.
6: Good morning, Ash something or other.
1: Asher, who knows these days. Tony, what's your fancy name when you need to go upmarket, Anthony?
6: Spur, or Sir? Hey You, or D-Head, or something like that.
1: Are your fancy days over? The age of job applications is past?
6: I hit retirement age last September to my great relief. So.
1: Yeah, good. You don't have to impress anyone anymore.
6: No, but, I impress them with my charm and good looks. That's why I ring radio. Not a visual type.
1: No. We'll have to do a Zoom call later. We'll double check.
6: I am
1: Let's. Trevor couldn't quite get this one. He went for Derbyshire, I think. It's Anfield Stadium is home to which English football club?

0: a really good question. I'm not an IPL fan. Oh, hang on, that's in your family.
1: Yeah, it's not the Dally Daredevils, no.
0: Look, I'm tossing between, say, Liverpool and Manchester United. Probably way off the mark, but look, I'll try Liverpool.
1: It is Liverpool, that's correct.
0: Oh, truly?
1: Yeah.
0: Wow.
1: It is, yeah.
0: Ferry across the Mersey enough, that's great.
1: Across the what?
0: I said ferry across the Mersey enough, or something like that.
1: Is that their line? Is that their motto?
0: No. That's just a really old song, Jerry and the Pacemakers.
1: Oh, okay, I love that.
0: It's ferry across the Mersey. It's classic.
1: It's a old song. Well, yeah, old football stadium. I think that's been their home base since the late 1800s. So one point for you, yeah. Let's go to your second question. What are the odds, slightly mathematical, what are the odds of a coin landing on tails on four consecutive flips?
0: I'll ring you back. I'll do the data gathering.
1: But that could be several more.
0: 17,853 and a half to one. I don't bloody know.
1: Where are you going for?
0: 17,851 and a quarter to one.
1: It's not, Tony. Slightly less. See if the next one can get it.
0: Thanks. Cheers, mate.
1: Thanks for calling in. Bobsled says that was either a medical expert or their pupil. Bobsled on fire tonight. Jamie says, cannot wait to hear Trev's book, an instant bestseller. Janie in Hawthorne, I believe. Sorry, not Jamie. And Liverpool, you were correct. It was Liverpool for Anfield Stadium, Harry, and Chipper in King Island. Justin has called us from Frankston. Hi, Justin.
2: G'day, Ashwin. How are you, mate?
1: I'm good, Justin, but this is maths. We are in the middle of a maths conundrum.
2: No. I hate maths. That was my worst subject at school. I used to flunk it. I didn't even go to my maths class.
1: It's also a bit of deductive reasoning. Were you a bit of a Sherlock Holmes fan?
2: No, I was never a reader. I was always getting into trouble.
1: Oh, man. Well, we're stuck in this question, Justin. Let's see what you think of it. What are the odds of a coin landing on tails on four consecutive flips?
2: I'm going to just put it out there. I'm going to say 50 to 1.
1: 50 to 1. Sounds like a nice, even number. It's too high, Justin. Sorry.
2: Just before I go, I just want to give Bobsled a run for his money. Maybe when you're in the wrestling ring and he tosses you out, maybe he could get the 1-2-3 kid and pin you down.
1: Wait, oh, like pinning as in P-I-N?
2: Yes, and then when they go 1-2-3 for the ref's count, maybe the 1-2-3 kid can come in.
1: Now, where's the kid? What's the kid reference? That was a famous wrestler, was it?
2: Yes, the 1-2-3 kid.
1: Oh, yes. So you put kid on the fourth.
2: Yes.
1: I like it.
2: There you go, 1-2-3 kid.
1: That's more fun than saying four.
2: Yeah, definitely. I did have a good birthday yesterday.
1: I'm good. I'm glad before the pickleball tournament kicks off, you had a good birthday, Justin.
2: Yeah, well, I am actually over in Rome at the moment. I'm actually not calling you from Frankston. I'm actually in Rome at the moment.
1: Oh, good. Well, have a fun day, Justin. I'll chat to you another night.
2: All right. Thanks, man.
1: Okay. We have had an answer to this probability question. Okay. Let's see if Hayley can pass on it though, because it's been answered incorrectly twice. So we'll have a go. Hello, Hayley.
3: Hello, how are you?
1: I'm good. How are you tonight?
3: Good. I want to just quickly talk to poetic songwriters and music. But three that you haven't mentioned, and I went down a Nick Drake rabbit hole yesterday. I don't know whether you know Nick Drake.
1: Everyone raves about Nick Drake.
3: Oh, my God.
1: Yes.
3: He, and I actually started Googling him yesterday. He's from the late 60s, 70s. He died when he was 26 of the overdose of antidepressants. His music could be, it's very, it's beautiful. Absolutely beautiful. So I had to bring him because I literally listened to him all day yesterday.

0: bizarrely.
1: Well, add him to the list as what's...
0: Sorry? Add him to the list, and I've got two more.
1: Yeah.
0: Sufjan Stevens, amazing.
1: Who? What was the first name?
0: Sufjan Stevens, spelled S-U-F-J-A-N,
1: okay.
0: Stevens, with a V, and he's great. I took my middle son, who's a musician, to see him when my son was about 10 at the Opera House. Beautiful, again, folky, melodic, poetic. And my last one's Elliot Smith.
1: Okay, that's a good kind of niche mix of acts as well, not Bob Dylan or... Yeah.
0: No. And my youngest, my oldest daughter, who's 27, who's actually arrived last night from the South Coast, I'm standing outside talking to you so I don't wake her up.
1: Yeah.
0: She's a musician and she plays a lot on your ABC South Coast. And she's a songwriter as well. And she writes about the local area, like the Bega Bus song.
1: Oh.
0: And yeah, so she's an incredible songwriter, bizarrely. I mean, she just started doing it, and now that's her profession.
1: She's just got the touch. She's got down. Sometimes
0: she's got the touch.
1: Yeah, I think maybe it's genetic. Maybe they just have a good eye for metaphor or something. They're just good at putting feelings into words.
0: That's right. She's a great songwriter, and she taught herself how to play the guitar in COVID. I never paid for a guitar lesson, and she now plays up and down the South Coast.
1: Oh, good. I'm glad she's got a niche, beautiful part of the world as well, Bega and
0: beautiful part of the world,
1: the mountains. Okay. You have an option, Hayley, of passing on this question if you want or having a go. It's what are the odds of a coin landing on tails on four consecutive flips?
0: Okay. I'm thinking about it, and I'm terrible at math. In my head, I'm going 1 × 4, 2 × 4, 4 × 4. So I'm either going to go, it's between 2, 8, and 16, 1 in 8 and 1 in 16. I'm going to go 1 in 16.
1: It is 1 in 16, yeah. So the first flip, you have a 1 in 2, second 1 in 4, third becomes 1 in 8, and then 1 in 16. So it's just... that is right.
0: Okay.
1: Your second question. We're in maths land as well. For one more question.
0: No, please no. Please,
1: okay,
0: no,
1: I'll let you off the hook, actually. That's fair. Two maths in a row. It's a little bit harsh.
0: No.
1: Okay. Your question is a word question. A block of steel, gold or silver, typically oblong in shape, is known as what?
0: An ingot.
1: Ingot is correct, or ingot, I was told to say.
0: Ingot, okay.
1: Ingot. But, yeah, two points for you, Hayley.
0: Oh, yay, I want one more magnet. I've got one already. I'm very excited.
1: Well, we'll see after the news. Thank you.
0: Thanks.
1: Okay, so Ashwin, can you please say hello to all the Ambos, nurses and truckies who are all a godsend. Thanks, Brenda from Forest Hill. Hello, Ambos and truckies and nurses. Thanks for looking after us when we're at our bottom. Well, you know, nurses and doctors. Truckies like Vando, you're just making the country keep moving with all the goods and services in the late hours. And Tara too, many of you. As well. I think, is it Ray? Ray the truckie too. There's a few out there who listen in. Aaron has called us from Adelaide. Hi, Aaron.
2: Hi, how you going?
1: Good. Now, you won last night, so this is purely for fun tonight, isn't it?
2: Yeah, that's right.
1: I like it. Okay, so I'll give you another question. In The Wizard of Oz, what was the scarecrow looking for?
2: I think he was a coward, so he was looking for to be brave. What do you call that?
1: They all wanted a different item.
2: I think you wanted a heart.
1: It is not the heart. You're thinking of one of the other defects in the other characters, but thanks for calling, Aaron. Let's chat another night.
2: Yep, no worries. Have a good one.
1: Cheers, and you too as well. Ray has called in from Yeronga in New South Wales. Hello, Ray.
3: Hello, Ashwin.
1: Now, Ray, it's a Wizard of Oz question. What was the scarecrow looking for?
3: The lion wanted courage.
1: Yeah.
3: I think.
1: And it's not the heart for scarecrow. We've had that already.
3: Yeah, not the heart. The heart was courage, wasn't it?
1: That was, yeah.
3: Yeah. The lion, I think, wanted courage. Mm. The tin man wanted a brain, wasn't it? What are we asking?
1: Scarecrow. No, sorry, scarecrow.
3: Oh, scarecrow. Yeah, okay.

0: What did Scarecrow want? Have a guess at a something.
1: No, I don't think I can.
0: Not tonight, Ray.
1: It wasn't a memory or something, was it?
0: No, it's not quite the word.
1: Like the mind. Mind? Like,
0: I can't quite accept mine, Ray. Sorry tonight. Well, we'll chat another night.
1: All right.
0: Leona, you are correct as to what Scarecrow was looking for. Trev has texted to say, Trez, I can't read the text because it'll give it away, but Tom has called in from Tweed Coast. Hi, Tom.
2: Oh, hello, Ash. I did 3-unit maths in high school, so I knew if each task is mutually exclusive, you multiply the odds together. So half times a half times a half times a half.
0: Yes. That's right. Yeah, so you just keep... And someone was saying they would randomly do the experiment and come back with me, and theoretically that could take a few more than 1 in 16, but mathematically that's the average, isn't it?
2: Yeah, apparently some guy many years ago, I don't know who it was, but I don't know if it was on the roulette wheel or the toss of a coin or something, but broke the bank at Monaco or something, at Monte Carlo something like that.
0: He just had the stats figured out.
2: Well, I don't know. Maybe it was something like 20 consecutive tosses of heads or tails, or I don't know exactly what it was. But somebody apparently, well, you've heard the expression, breaking the bank at Monte Carlo. Apparently someone did it many years ago.
0: Yeah, it's like card counting. They don't like that, the casinos, but the heroes to many other people. Well, let's see if you can pass on this question. This
2: brain.
0: Scarecrow wanted a brain, and you were so close, Ray, with mind. I couldn't give mind, unfortunately. But brain is the answer. Your second question. I'm going to go back to that maths question, which I'd let the other person off the hook because two in a row was quite intense for a non-mathematician. But do you want to go back to a maths question, Tom?
2: Yeah, go for it.
0: Counting upwards from 7. Which is the next prime number?
2: 11.
0: Not too hard for you mathematicians, Tom. That's 2 points for you.
2: Thank you.
0: Thank you for calling in. Okay, that is 2 points for Tom. Paul has rung us from Adelaide. Hi, Paul.
3: G'day, mate. How are you going?
0: I'm good. Are you a shift worker or just having a late night relax?
3: Just having a late night relax, yeah.
0: Well, it's your first time calling in, so thanks for joining.
3: No.
0: Okay.
3: It's quite beautiful, really, because I listen all the time and, you know, you're really good at this and all the people that listen to you, they're really polite.
0: Thank you. Yeah. I like the chats with everyone. They've all got their different characters and quirks. Yeah. Well, as a first-time caller, I'll give you a choice. We don't do this very often. Would you like a biology question or a TV question?
3: Biology or what? Sorry?
0: Television. Or TV / movies or biology?
3: What happened to the maths ones? They were good.
0: Oh, they're out of the way now.
3: Ah, done. All right, let's go TV then. Thanks.
0: Okay, mate. I'm on my last page. So let's go down the last page. Yeah. What is the name of the protagonist in the Hunger Games series?
3: Oh, geez, I'm out.
0: Oh, no. Okay. All right.
3: Never watched an episode, mate. And,
0: Well, it was nice while it lasted. I'll chat to you another night, Paul.
3: I really will bring you back. Cheers, mate.
0: Great. Thank you for calling in. Jordan has joined us from Geelong. Hi, Jordan.
4: How are you, mate?
0: I'm good. Are you a TV film watcher?
4: No, quite the opposite. Oh. I'll take a biology if you've got one.
0: Oh, because I've started this film TV, I have to keep going just to stick to the system.
4: I don't think I've watched a minute of, what was it?
0: The Hunger Games.
4: Yeah, nah.
0: Oh. Do you want to guess it? Name?
4: Humpty Dumpty.
0: No, was that the last time you watched a TV show? Was that Play School?
4: Yeah, Play School in the

0: and the triangle window, I think, and the rocket clock, mate.
1: Yep. Who was your favourite Play School character?
0: Humpty Dumpty, for sure.
1: Just because of the physicality. He just had a presence about him.
0: There was a great show on, actually, I watched the other day on ABC about the history of Play School. Oh. It was fascinating. And then there's all the people you watch when you were five and six and a bit older than that even. Yeah,
1: everyone has a favourite Bond. I think I have a favourite Play School host, Jay LaGuire.
0: Yep.
1: Who was yours? Yep. Who was your Bond?
0: Oh, I'm a bit older than that. I can't remember her name. She had the massive frizzy hair.
1: Oh.
0: Black, like mega afro, but halfway down her back.
1: Oh, yeah, sounds
0: it was
1: fun.
0: Awesome.
1: Well, if anyone knows who that Play School presenter was, Jordan's favourite, you can text in. But
0: she was always hanging out with Big Ted.
1: Big Ted was pretty fun as well. He seemed like a nice person.
0: Yeah.
1: Jordan, let's chat another night then.
0: See you, brother.
1: See you later. Jordan calling in from Geelong. Rachel joins us from Kilmore. Hi, Rachel.
2: Hi there.
1: Would you like to pass on the Hunger Games question or have a go?
2: Oh, definitely pass.
1: Okay, that's a pass question. You can come back to it, anyone else, later. Your question then, what is the pigment that gives plants their green colour and helps them with photosynthesis? What pigment?
2: Chlorophyll?
1: Chlorophyll is correct. Second question, what is the heaviest internal organ in the human body by weight? So not your skin, heaviest internal organ.
2: What about your intestine?
1: It's not. That looks like it'd be pretty heavy, but
2: yeah.
1: There's something else out there, unfortunately.
2: Okay.
1: Thanks, Rachel.
2: Thank you.
1: Harry in the Bay is correct with chlorophyll and the Hunger Games answer as well, Harry, which we've passed on. Dan has called us from Adelaide. Hi, Dan.
3: Hi, how you going?
1: I'm good. Now, this is a human body question. There's the heaviest internal organ in the human body. So obviously not the skin. What is the heaviest organ?
3: Would it be the kidneys?
1: It's not the kidneys. It's something else, Dan. Sorry we couldn't get to you tonight. Thanks for calling, though. That is Dan. No points, unfortunately, but call back again. This quiz will be back tomorrow. Shane has rung us from Singleton. Hi, Shane.
4: Good morning, Ashwin, or if that's your preferred.
1: It is, Ashwin. There's been a few variations. It went to Ashford at one point, but it's back to Ashwin. What are you going?
4: I'm sure she'll never hear the end of it.
1: My mum or which one?
4: No,
1: Libby with Ash. Hopefully she's back next week so we can do it properly. But, yeah, Ashford, it's very Downtown Abbey, I was like it. I liked it in its own way. We've only got a minute to go, so let me put a question to you. Did you want to pass on the heaviest internal organ question, Shane?
4: Look, I think I better have a stab at it.
1: Yeah.
4: I'm not 100% sure. I'll probably blow it. I'll just say the heart.
1: It's not the heart, unfortunately, Shane. Sorry, though, but let's chat another night.
4: Okay, bye.
1: Thank you for calling in as well. I'll give this one away. It's the liver. It's an internal organ question, Shane.
4: Look, I think I better have a stab at it.
1: Yeah.
4: I'm not 100% sure. I'll probably blow it. I'll just say the heart.
1: It's not the heart, unfortunately, Shane. Sorry, though, but let's chat another night.
4: Okay, bye.
1: Thank you for calling in as well. I'll give this one away. It's the liver. It's because you look at livers and they're so dense. They're large and they're dense, and that's what adds the weight. Beats the kidney, beats the heart, even beats the brain. The brain's quite airy, I think. So, yeah, which we need it. If we had liver-like brain, maybe it wouldn't work as well. I'm not a neuroscientist, don't quote me on this, but I am presenting the rest of the overnight's program, and this is what we have tonight. We have London. London is going through a very farcical moment where a man in a bin suit is the most talked-about person in politics. Why? We'll find out. And then we'll talk about honeymoons. What makes a good honeymoon? We'll have a discussion about that before ending on a music hour. Well, the third hour will be a music hour dedicated to talented songwriters. That's the plan. Stick around.
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1: ABC News with Andrew Kaloupas. The family of missing Queensland woman Yana Armstrong is urging people to continue looking for the 30-year-old mother. Ms Armstrong was last seen in Toowoomba in southeast Queensland on Tuesday. Her car was found in the middle of the street near her home, while her 4-year-old baby was at her residence with the baby's father. Her family and friends spent Saturday looking for her, with Ms Armstrong's sister, Faith Isaacs, saying they can't give up hope.
2: I would really just appreciate if people could just keep on looking and just, yeah, we just need to bring her home. She's very loved, so she needs to come back. And I appreciate the people have already helped us look, if we can just keep on looking.
1: A 16-year-old boy has been charged with murder and been remanded in custody following the discovery of human remains during a search for a missing Victorian teenage girl. Here's Meg Whitfield.
3: 13-year-old Layla Jeffrey was last seen in the regional Victorian town of Donald on July 4th and was reported missing the next day by a family member. That prompted a large-scale search, and on Thursday, human remains believed to be that of the missing girl were found in bushland. A 16-year-old boy was arrested by detectives on Friday following the execution of a search warrant. Victorian police say he's now been charged over her alleged murder.
1: An Australian man has died in a Bali immigration detention centre while awaiting deportation. Bali immigration officials say the 39-year-old was taken to immigration detention on Friday for an alleged breach of visa conditions. They say they found the man unresponsive hours later. A medical assessment indicates the man died from cardiac arrest. Iran's Foreign Minister Abbas Araghchi has arrived in Oman as mediators try to find a way to end the war with the United States, with the passage of ships through the Strait of Hormuz the main priority. While talks are about to get underway, tensions within Iran's leadership are adding to the pressures on Tehran's negotiators, as the BBC's Kasra Naji explains.
4: The problem in Iran is the division amongst the people in the regime, the hardliners and the softliners, if you like. And the hardliners are pushing. They say we cannot sit at the negotiating table with the people who killed our supreme leader. The message that came across from the hardliners is that they want to continue with the war. They don't want to have negotiations, and they want to kill President Trump. And it seems that the hardliners are getting the upper hand within Iran.
1: Telstra will appear before a Senate inquiry on Friday to face questions about Wednesday's nationwide outage. The inquiry, which is being conducted by politicians from across the divide, was set up after the Optus network failure last year, but it will now also investigate the Telstra outage, which resulted in more than 600 calls not getting through to emergency services. Government Minister Jason Clare says there are multiple investigations being conducted into the telco.
5: Telstra has let Aussies down. People could have died. That's how serious this is. That's why these investigations need to take place. That's why we changed the law to beef up the fines that telcos can cop.
1: 15 tourists have been killed after a speedboat capsized in southern Vietnam. The boat capsized with 32 Indian tourists and 4 crew on board near the holiday island of Phu Quoc. Local media say several rescue agencies arrived to assist people in the water, but many were trapped inside the vessel. The cause of the accident wasn't immediately clear. To sport and in rugby league, the Sydney Roosters have defeated the Parramatta Eels 28-12 in Daniel Tupou's 300th milestone match. Tupou became the first player to score a hat-trick in his 300th game, crossing for all of them in the second half to help secure his side's win. Roosters coach Trent Robertson told ABC Sport there's still a lot of improvement to come in his side.
6: So I thought defensively it held us in a position where we could finally get our attack going. You're not going to get that many opportunities in a normal game, and we weren't good enough in that area, so we need to improve that. But there are some good signs in how hard we're working in our defence to get those opportunities.
1: In the tennis at Wimbledon, it's one set all in the all-Czech women's final between Karolina Muchová and Linda Nosek.

0: Noshova. 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
2: Good morning. If you've just joined, I'm Ashwin Stewart, a producer of the show. He's about to announce the quiz winner, and then we will check in with the UK, where politics is turning quite farcical. So we'll see if there's what's happening there, but are there any lessons for us? Will we go in a farcical direction as well? Let's at least see how things are going for the UK, and then we'll check in, not check in, we'll discuss honeymoons after that. What makes a great honeymoon in 2026? Because chances are you've lived together already, you've spent a lot of time together. What's the point of the honeymoon? It's something different now. So we'll have that conversation coming up this hour as well. And then we'll have a music special in the next hour devoted to songs with very good songwriting. So a lyrical themed focus for today. Hello, Stuart.
3: Hello, Ash.
4: How are you? No, you're right. No, hello, you're Ash.
2: We were talking about play school before. Everyone, I think, has a, you know, you have a favourite Bond. I think you have a favourite play school presenter. But Tina Collins was the person who's mentioned. Thank you for clarifying that. And Philip says from Cogra, the ABC TV show about play school, which you'll call a saw, was Australian Story, and it's repeated on free-to-air on iView. You weren't a huge play school fan, though, were you?
4: Well, kind of not really, but when I was young, I had a real smorgasbord to pick from. My personal favourite was a show that many parents probably got sick of watching. It was called Bear in the Big Blue House, which was a great show. And we were talking about this before. You hadn't heard of it. It's fantastic. It literally is. It's like animals, mostly puppets, but there's this actual like man in like a bear costume. It's really sweet. It's not like intimidating at all. It's kind of really friendly and cozy, and like you could just give him a big hug.
2: Yeah.
4: And they always had this very just sweet and sort of lullaby song where he would sing with the moon, as the moon would sort of rise to go to sleep at night. It was great. But then, you know, I was kind of spoiled. Like I said, I had bananas in pajamas, you know. I had High Five. I had the Wiggles. It was a great time. This was the cusp of, like, the turn of the millennium is when I was, like, a young child.
2: A lot of creativity coming out. I feel like, was the bear lonely? Did he live by himself?
4: No. So he had like a, I think it was a son or a nephew, okay. But they also had these two little mice that live with them. I can't remember any of their names. There was a few characters as well. But yeah, it was kind of like, imagine the smorgasbord you might get with Winnie the Pooh. You know how Winnie the Pooh, you've got like Eeyore and Kangaroo and Rabbit and stuff like that. It's that sort of thing. There are a bunch of different animals and they all sort of lived in the house, in the Big Blue House, if you can believe it.
2: Lovely.
4: It was just great. It was absolutely wonderful. I want to rewatch it now. I don't know if it would still hold up as an adult, but I'm getting the itch.
2: When we were talking to Kevin Ott last night, he was talking about how people are using innocent cartoon characters and turning them into serial killers for adult entertainment. Stop ruining our animals.
4: I loved Winnie the Pooh. It's called Winnie the Pooh Blood and Honey. Okay. It's Winnie the Pooh, and they're kind of like anthropomorphic. So you've got Piglet and Pooh Bear, and I think there's Owl and Tigger as well. Yeah. And they're all like murderers.
2: Oh,
4: and
2: gosh.
4: It's all, there's this one guy who's doing a bunch of old Disney characters that are now in the public domain, so like Peter Pan, Bambi, and he's just making horror movies out of all of them. It's so fun. He's usually pretty bad.
2: Really taking advantage of that 75-year rule, isn't he?
4: Like, exactly, okay. Exactly.
2: What happened in our quiz today?
4: Well, as you know, mate, we've got a bit of a raffle system. I got a lovely text, I can't remember who it was from, a bit earlier in the show, saying our quiz was kind of like how Rod Quinn used to do his. You know, it felt, you know, a bit more personal. It's not just kind of, it's a bit more fair, you know, there's a bit more equality about it. And that's what we're trying to strive for, where everyone gets, he kind of made the equivalent that Rod's was kind of a name in a hat. Ours is basically a name out of a hat, except I got a computer to do the actual.
2: Yeah, because you're Gen Y, so you've got a computer.
4: Yeah, well, I might be Gen... No, I'm not Gen Z. I actually don't know. I was born in 1998. What's that?
2: 28 must be Gen Y. Oh, you're not Alpha. That's too young.
4: No.
2: You're not Y. You may be...
4: I'm not millennial, am I?
2: You might be a young... I think you're Y. You're Y.
4: I'm right on the cusp of it. I actually don't know. Anyways.
2: Okay, we'll check that later.
4: I lost my train of thought.
2: The quiz winner.
4: Yes, the quiz winner. Yes, sorry. I was getting so distracted with my generation. So basically, imagine a name out of a hat, but a computer does it. So we have a winner, as per usual, and it is...

0: Peter from Sydney.
1: Congratulations, Peter from Sydney, who we have talked to about his love of ancient Greek. He would know if he texted. He would know what generation you are.
0: I'll ask him when I call him.
1: Thank you, Stu.
0: You're welcome.
1: All right, let's chat. Let's check in on London, see what direction the country is going in. There's more than the farcical elections going on. There's a new prime minister on the way. So we'll check in with London and UK, the UK more generally, after this. Let's bring down the pace a little. This is Missy Higgins.

0: That's 10 Days by Missy Higgins. Stuart was just in here before talking about Bear in the Big Blue House. Someone has anonymously said it was the best. And Christine from CBD, is there a town called CBD or general CBD? Maybe you're from all the central business districts of Australia. Christine writes, I loved the Big Blue House as a 34-year-old mum with three children under six. The tune at the end nearly always brought me to tears. It's such a sentimental song. Well, I have never seen this. Maybe if he's singing to the moon, I can imagine it would be quite a romantic song as well. Okay, another one for us to all check out. Pre-Bluey, there was Blue House with a bear inside.
1: I'm Maureen McGillicuddy.
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0: Okay, it is interesting times in the UK. A space-travelling alien with a bin on his head has arrived to compete for a local election. It's getting a lot of press, plenty more happening, but Dr. Glenda Cooper can explain more. Glenda is the overnight's UK correspondent.

Every single prime minister in modern times. He's actually a comedy writer called John Harvey. But the reason why we're talking about him this week is because he's about to stand against Nigel Farage, the leader of the Reform Party, who resigned on Tuesday as scrutiny over his, that is Nigel Farage's, finances intensified. And Farage resigned, I think, to try and deflect attention to he very much take the initiative. But actually, it hasn't quite worked out in the way that he wanted, because

0: I'm answerable to the people of Clacton. That's his constituency. You know, I'll put myself up for re-election. But what all the major political parties did, they've all said, you know, this is a bit of a joke because Nigel Farage is, as I say, currently under a sort of parliamentary inquiry about gifts that he was given a £5 million gift from a crypto billionaire. And so they've all said, right, we're not going to field a candidate against you. So the Labour Party, Conservative Party, Lib Dems, Greens, have all said, right, we're not going to stand. So Nigel Farage, instead of, you know, pounding the streets of Clacton, you know, against the Labour Party, the Conservative Party, now finds himself standing against a man, as you say, who calls himself Count Binface, and who goes around with a bin on his head. So it's not quite the serious political debate that maybe Nigel Farage was hoping for. Or indeed, the problem is now, of course, is that the story keeps on returning again and again to, you know, what money did Nigel Farage take from people? When did he declare it? Did he declare it properly? And those stories just aren't going away. So I think it was a bit of a miscalculation by Mr. Farage.
1: And if he has miscalculated and people are laughing at him about this bin situation, it's easy to recover from criticism. It's much harder to recover from mockery. Is he becoming an object of mockery and laughter? And is that going to be quite hard to come back from?
0: Well, I mean, I think this is a real concern for him, Ash. I think you've sort of hit the nail on the head there. One, it is, like, as you say, you know, it's great to have a, you know, sort of criticism. And Nigel Farage has been very clever. I mean, he is a man who comes from a very privileged background, who has made a lot of money in the city, but he's been very clever at positioning himself as the man in the street against the establishment. So, you know, he, this kind of man of the people act that that he does very successfully. I mean, we've talked in the past, he's a very successful media operator. Now, this has, like, sort of been dented slightly. One, you know, everyone has been interviewing Count Binface rather than Nigel Farage this week. You know, Count Binface was on the flagship BBC Today programme, being interviewed about his policies and why he was standing. And so it has been both treated

0: think you can resign as an MP, you have to apply to the Chancellor to be appointed to this arcane post. And even Rachel Reeves, who's not known for her sense of humour, the Chancellor of the Exchequer, that is, when she accepted this, she said, if Nigel Farage wants to spend all summer arguing with a bin, then that's up to him.
1: Yeah.
0: So Farage is someone with a very thin skin as well. I don't think he'll like this mockery at all.
2: No, it's interesting about the UK system. In Australia, I don't think the electoral system allows you to use a pseudonym like Count Binface when you run for election, and a costume perhaps not. So the UK system still has a place for Python-esque revelry and local elections.
0: Well, I mean, yes. I mean, it's really part of the electoral system here, for better or worse. You know, before Count Binface, we had the monster raving loony party, which still exists. There'll also be someone who is running against Nigel Farage who dresses up as a fox to talk about countryside issues. Yeah, it's really part and parcel of the UK system, and we're very used to seeing people in funny costumes dressed up with bizarre names as part of our democratic system. I don't know, you can argue for better or worse whether we should be like Australia and not allow these kind of pseudonyms, but it's certainly, you know, what we would expect to see on election night.
2: Yeah, no, it's very, very good for the press and tabloids as well. So it's attracting a lot of international attention. There is more serious news out of the UK. Anne Whittacombe, quite a well-known Conservative figure who was part of the Reform, the Brexit Party, certainly in the past, has been killed. Can you tell us the story of what's happened with Anne?
0: Yeah, this is a really shocking story, Ash, that emerged on Friday. Anne Whittacombe, as you say, a very well-known figure on the right of politics. She was originally a Conservative MP, as you said, then later stood as for the Brexit Party, and then was a spokesperson for Reform. And she lives in a remote part of the southwest of England, in Devon. And she was found murdered in her home in Devon on Thursday. What's happened is not clear at the moment. What we do know is that she could have been sort of dead for 24 hours before her body was found. She was a very popular spokesperson. She'd been on a TV show doing a Zoom interview earlier on Wednesday morning, and then she was due to do one in the afternoon on Wednesday afternoon. And very unlike her, she just, you know, stopped responding to the, you know, the producer's calls. And so they contacted her agent in the end to say that, you know, they were a bit concerned because it was, you know, very unlike her. She was very reliable. And her body was found the next morning. There was, the police say that they, you know, they are obviously looking for, you know, the murderer. They did arrest a 26-year-old man on Friday, but they've released him. And at the moment, it's not clear. They do say, the police, that they think that it's not politically motivated or, you know, to do with terrorism. But, you know, at the moment, it's not, you know, there are no further details. I mean, there has been, you know, a lot, I think, of coverage about this because she, you know, she was a very high profile figure, you know, very outspoken. Very tough in her views. She was a prisons minister, and she famously in the 1990s, she defended the then policy of shackling pregnant women, pregnant prisoners, which she got, you know, sort of a lot for. And she was also widely seen as basically doing over Michael Howard, who was the Home Secretary, who, when he tried to become Conservative Party leader, she gave a famous interview where she said that there was something of the night about him. And, you know, that was widely seen to have, you know, done for his chances, certainly the first time round. He did become leader at a later time. But then she retired in 2010 and became quite a celebrity figure as well. She was on Strictly Come Dancing. She was on Celebrity Big Brother and other sort of TV shows, and also very, very much sort of, you know, lacking in vanity. When, as I say, that time when she was criticised for the way that she was dealing with women prisoners who were pregnant, she was given the nickname Doris Carlin.

0: off. And as a result, when journalists used to ring her up afterwards, she would answer the phone by saying, "Karloff here." So she would take on board, we're talking about Nigel Farage having a very thin skin. So previously, I'd say Anne Widdecombe was the absolute opposite of that.
1: Yeah, I can imagine that would also resonate with the public as well. I heard personally people quite liked her on the Dancing with the Stars, if that's what the name it was, because the judges were ripping into her, but she had some public support as well, which is often the case.
0: It was one of those classic things. I mean, I think she made it to the semi-final, Ash, because, she was absolutely rubbish at dancing. She herself talked about her galumphing across the stage, but the public liked that, and so they kept on voting to keep her in when, other, better dancers were voted off. She really, I think you'd find a lot of people would have disagreed with her views, but, admired her personally.
1: How is the public reacting? Is there a lot of heat around the story to see whether it was actually political or what the motive was? Is there a bit of tension?
0: The story, I have to say, on Friday when this broke, I think there was a great degree of shock about this. Now, there have been two MPs who were murdered in recent years, Joe Cox in 2016 and a Conservative MP called David Amos in 2021. So the security of MPs and former MPs is something that has been a real debate in the UK. But as I say, at the moment, the police are really trying to stress, they don't know that there's a political motive at the moment. And I think there is certainly a feeling amongst political leaders about not wanting to stir up this into a sort of potential political story until we know all the details. But as I say, I think it's something that really, caught the attention of the public. And, certainly when I was out on Friday and people were seeing the news, that, there was genuine shock amongst people that this might have happened.
1: You're listening to Dr. Glenda Cooper, who is our overnight UK correspondent, taking us into the news of the United Kingdom. Perhaps a rapprochement, a repair in the relationship is on the cards between Harry and the King, King Charles?
0: Well, actually, this is just an extraordinary week. The two stories you've just talked about, a massive. And then, yes, this is a huge story. So we know that, after, 4 years it is now, that the King and Queen finally met Prince Archie and Princess Lilibet at Highgrove, which is the King's private house in the UK, on Friday afternoon. So this is the first time that, the King has met these two of his grandchildren, since the late Queen's Platinum Jubilee. There has been, a huge amount of fuss about were they going to, were they not. There was the big row over whether there was enough security for the Duke and Duchess of Sussex to bring their children into the country. So it was all, swathed in secrecy. But apparently sort of Meghan and the kids flew in on a private flight into the UK on Thursday evening. And this meeting between Charles, Camilla, Harry, Meghan and Archie and Lilibet, took place on Friday afternoon. Now, it's been very clear from the palace and that this was a private meeting, that no images will be released about this. And I think royal watchers will be watching very keenly to see if we get any more whispers or information out of this, because part of the reason that there has been this distance between the Sussexes and the rest of the royal family is after the tell-all memoirs, the documentaries. I think there's been a real kind of concern that anything, if you say anything to the Sussexes, it'll end up on TV or in the press or whatever. But this is a different time, of course. The King is still receiving cancer treatment, and according to the Daily Telegraph, the Duke has been keen to build bridges with his father. There's been regular phone calls between the King and the Duke in recent months. But obviously, you know, there was a huge furore even earlier this week about whether the Duke could stay in Buckingham Palace.

0: Alice or not. So, you know, if you think, you know, if you think the average family is complicated, you know, once you get to the Windsors, you know, it's on another scale, isn't it?
1: A lot of threads to consider when it's the public role and the private relationships. A lot to consider there. What is the Harry was involved? Prince Harry was involved with a court judgment. He'd taken the media to court about monitoring his life. Has that been resolved recently?
0: Yeah. Well, this is another sort of real moment this week. So you're quite right. Sort of, you know, Harry has made it his life's work over recent years to hold the British press to account. He won a case against the Mirror over phone hacking. He settled with the Murdoch papers over that. And the latest case that he'd been taking was against Associated Newspapers. They're the publishers, you know, of the Daily Mail. And what happened in this case was slightly different, and that he lost the privacy claim. Basically, Mr. Justice Nicklin, who is, you know, who's the judge in charge of this, it was a case brought not only by Prince Harry, but by some other celebrities as well, you know, Elton John, Liz Hurley, Sadie Frost, and also Baroness Lawrence, who's a very well-known figure in the UK. And Mr. Justice Nicklin said, well, you know, you failed to prove any of the allegations that the information about the stories that they were complaining about had been obtained unlawfully. And that, you know, that it required more convincing evidence. So this is a real blow for the Duke of Sussex. You know, I'd say, you know, he's won his previous cases, but didn't win anything in this case. As you can imagine, you know, the Daily Mail, Associated Newspapers were, you know, they did a big front page the next day saying vindicated. They said that, you know, that this case should never have been brought. And, you know, there are thoughts about whether they'll pursue Harry and his sort of fellow claimants for the costs on this, which is said to be, you know, an eye-watering £50 million. So, you know, this was a surprise. You know, it was, you know, no one knew which way it was going to go. And obviously, Harry had won his, you know, sort of two previous cases. In this case, you know, it was thrown out of court. And there was a lot of criticism by Paul Dacre, the editor-in-chief of the Mail and the Mail on Sunday,

0: going to go. And obviously, Harry had won his, sort of two previous cases. In this case, it was thrown out of court. And there was a lot of criticism by Paul Dacre, the editor-in-chief of the Mail and the Mail on Sunday, who was very critical of it. Well, he said, poor Harry, he's a sad and confused young man. But made the point that because of Harry's own revelations in his book and in the Netflix documentary, that, you know, he had washed, you know, enough dirty linen in public. And this was the way that the court case should have gone. So, a big shock for Harry there, and, you know, and a big blow for him in, as I say, what has been, you know, a crusade on his behalf to bring the British press to account.
1: And it goes back to the story of his mother's death, who he blames on the paparazzi, and very life-changing damages as well. That's a lot of money to recover. So, yeah, very, very significant.
0: It is. Case. I mean, yes, exactly.
1: The World Cup, you're doing a little better than Australia at the moment. What's the mood like after the Azteca victory?
0: Well, we're about 4 hours off, I think, no, sort of 3.5 hours off to the quarterfinal against Norway after, you know, the stunning victory over Mexico on Monday. I don't want to say the words it's coming home because that's about to jinx it. Yeah. But, you know, hopes are high in England. You know, it's absolutely sweltering here. You know, the game kicks off at 10 p.m. our time. But, you know, there's still trepidation here. I mean, obviously, we've seen, the Norwegian team do very well so far. But, you know, we have Harry Kane. But David Beckham has been to visit the squad to wish them luck. Thomas Tuchel, the coach, has said, well, we just need to be brave about it. So, you know, hopes are high, but, you know, with the England football team, you know, you can never really say anything until the game is over. You know, it's been a sort of quite a dramatic World Cup journey, I think you'd say, so far for England. But great to be in the quarterfinals. Yeah. Let's hope that England can go all the way. Let's hope that sort of very tall, blonde Viking strikers, you know, don't score more than Harry Kane.
1: Well, it's hard for you, isn't it? Because the All Blacks have got the haka. Now the Norwegians have got their war dance on the pitch. England has never developed a really intimidating war dance, have they, in sport?
0: That is true. I mean, what's been happening at the World Cup is people have been singing Wonderwall at the end, and, you know, much as I love Oasis, I mean, it's not quite on the same level, is it?
1: Noel and Liam Gallagher don't have the same intimidation factor.
0: Well, I mean, I'm sure Liam Gallagher can be intimidating on occasion. And yeah. I mean, the thing is with England as well, you know, you have things that happen to them, like, you know, Jordan Henderson managing to break his wrist during the celebrations.
1: Yeah.
0: We get sort of, you know, England players taken out not even when they're playing the game. So, I have to say, you know, I think there is a good feeling in the squad. There's certainly, you can imagine that the press are all behind them here. People are absolutely planning on staying up to watch this. I went shopping in the supermarket. You know, the shelves are practically empty. I think everyone's bought all the kind of barbecue, all the beer, you know, all the snacks ready to watch tonight. So,
1: okay.
0: And if they do win, and if they do win the World Cup, we've been promised a bank holiday by Keir Starmer. So, you know, England expects, they really do.
1: That's good. I imagine Andy Burnham won't rescind that offer as well from Keir Starmer. So.
0: No.
1: That'll be politically...
0: He's a big football fan, Burnham,
1: No. We'll check in the next time on Andy Burnham, see how his campaign for number 10 is going. But in the meantime, Dr. Glenda Cooper, it's been lovely to chat to you.
0: Lovely to chat to you too, Ash.
1: Glenda is your Overnights UK correspondent, also the head of journalism, the journalism department, I should say, City St. George's at the University of London.
2: 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With Ashwin Zedkar.
1: Let's bring it back home to talk about what makes a fantastic honeymoon. 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

0: That's Taylor Swift, great songwriter from our era. We'll be talking about the songs of really delicious songwriting, of delicious songwriters. That's the wrong adjective, just skilled, but lush writing from the last 70 or 80 years in the next hour. That's coming up. But right now, we're about to talk about honeymoons. Very different subject, but certainly the inspiration for great songs is love. But the honeymoon, it used to be a week or two for a newly married couple to get away from it all and get to know each other before facing the realities of everyday life as a couple. These days, though, most couples, they live together before getting married. So the honeymoon isn't just the same. Is it just a holiday now? So how can you make your honeymoon special? Karen Tanson from The Honeymoon Planners can tell us more. Hello, Karen.
1: Hello, Ashwin. Nice to be here with you.
0: And nice to have you to explain how honeymoons are changing. What are people looking for in a honeymoon today compared to the past?
1: Well, I think these days it's changed over time, and what people actually look, or the couples look for, is somewhere to relax, to wind down and actually get away a bit from reality of life. They have their wedding, which seems to be more stressful than it was 20 years ago. And I think that they just want to go away and be with the person and, you know, have some adventure and enjoyment before they, you know, buckle down to realities of adulthood and eventually parenthood.
0: Yeah, so it seems like the last great holiday, because once the kids arrive, travel will be very different, more family-friendly locations. So are they choosing more adult-focused places for that last holiday?
1: Yeah, they are. What they're doing is going out and finding new places to have a look at. They're actually

0: actually going on adventures, whether it's adrenaline or going to explore. But a lot of places that are childless, for the fact is that they know that when they do come back and start a family, the reality is that they have to go places where there's children and children activities for the next real, well, 16, 20 years.
1: Yeah.
0: So, yeah, they are definitely choosing the more exotic luxury and places where, well, there is no children.
2: Do you see any dynamics when you're talking to people? Like, one member of the couple is much more dominant when it comes to choosing a destination. You have to try and make it work for both.
0: Yeah, definitely. We do have a lot that actually love to do adrenaline stuff, like bungee jumping or jet skis or climb mountains and everything. And then you've got, because a lot of the couples are very yin and yang. It's probably why they do work so well. And the other one just wants to sit on a beach, relax with a cocktail, with a book, and sort of enjoy that time. But if they can basically do both, just as long as you're on the same page that what you're getting out of a honeymoon, the reality is that you're not going to be, you know, everyone looks for the romance, but the reality is that you're not going to be in somebody's arm 24/7 for 2 to 3 weeks, and and it just doesn't become that. You need something to do, activities to do, and you need to go and explore. But as long as you're on the same page of each other, then I think that works a lot better.
2: Well, what are some popular destinations though that meet that criteria? Where are people booking?
0: Okay, so majority love Thailand. It supplies all that they need. The price, you can actually go for longer. It makes the money, you know, go further. People want sand, sun, good food, activities, laze around, you know, Koh Samui's for lovers, Phuket's for party, and letting things go before they tie it down. And the new area at the moment is Koh Chang. It's just, and Koh Mak and Koh Kut on the other side of Thailand. That's for the relaxing romance. But look, a lot of others are going to Europe and they want to do the full tours. They always tend to end up in the Greek islands for relaxation before heading home. But also Maldives has always been a great couple's bucket list, you could say. It's become more affordable for Australians now. It's something romantic over a water on an island, just being together. It's a bit of luxury before the realities of really a mortgage and bills.
2: Yeah, but that's also sad. We need one last escape. If the honeymoon feels like a last escape, it's almost like you are running away. I suppose it's unavoidable, isn't it? There's no way to use it to help you have an even better marriage. Is it always just a little dopamine hit before reality kicks in?
0: Yeah, it does. Look, you know, everybody wants to feel a little bit of warmth and sun and makes you feel good, a bit of vitamin D. You know, honeymooners want, you know, resorts so they can be pampered and taken care of, and because they've been catering for people, you know, for the past really year, you know, with their wedding. And they just want, well, to be proper adults living a really good life for at least until they get home.
2: You're listening to Karen Tanson from The Honeymoon Planners talking to us about what makes a great honeymoon. You can text us your suggestions or questions on 0437 774 774 or call in as well, 1300 800 222. Do you have any tips to avoid while people are overseas to avoid some of the disasters that can happen?
0: Yeah. Look, places to be wary of are definitely ones that have got conflict or civil unrest in the country or the region. Also, at the moment, we're looking at places that have outbreaks with disease. I mean, a lot of people need to jump onto the government website Smart Traveller to get an up-to-date travel advice on each area. The LGBTIQ plus couples should do their research on a destination before booking to avoid, you know, the homosexually criminalised areas. And also, couples just need to match their vibe to a place, because it might look great on paper and in the magazines, but when you get there,

0: the reality of what it looks like might be completely different. That's probably when we come in and help them.
1: What if people need to stay at home? Maybe they don't quite have the budget to travel overseas. Is it actually as affordable to stay and travel locally, or what's your local honeymoon suggestions?
0: Yeah, there's a lot to do in Australia. There's plenty of things to see that, you know, a lot of people will say, you know, let's go see Australia first before we go on the overseas trip. Locally is always great, as long as it's a two-hour car trip away from your home. I can't see why you can't have a honeymoon in your own state, in another town or city. It could be a country town, you know, getting to know your place a little bit better in your backyard. I can't see why not, wherever the budget takes you.
1: Is a honeymoon something people do on a first marriage, but by the second or even third, they think, oh, let's not worry with all that, let's be practical? Or do they feel even more need to be romantic?
0: Yeah, I think it's more of a need. I mean, every wedding deserves a honeymoon. You know, different people experience time together. Honeymoon is probably just not just for the first-time marriages. A commitment to a person, I say, deserves a new start, a time away to enjoy each other's company, a different place probably to where your first marriage went.
1: Yeah.
0: It would be a lot better to go somewhere where you haven't gone before.
1: Yeah, no, good advice there. Bob has called in from Greenacre. Hi, Bob.
2: G'day, Ash. Look, I had a funny thing. It was going to be costly for my daughter to get married in Sydney. We would have had to have had at least 150 people at our wedding. But I decided with my mate, our kids married, my daughter married my mate's son, and we sent them over to Las Vegas. They got married in a casino and then went up on the top floor and got a helicopter to the Grand Canyon to get their wedding photos taken. And then they went to Las Vegas to have their honeymoon after they got married.
1: This is great, isn't it, Karen? That's a combination of the destination wedding and the honeymoon.
0: Yeah, it works absolutely perfect. Destination weddings combined with the honeymoon absolutely works perfect. And I think that was a great idea, Bob, to do that, because they've got an experience of a lifetime. They've combined both. They've made one flight price to get over there. And they don't need to go somewhere else again. They can actually enjoy the place for themselves and get it really a lifetime experience, especially on a helicopter going over the Grand Canyon. I mean, wow, imagine coming back to reality on that and say that this is what we did for our honeymoon. That's exactly what honeymoons are for.
2: We had the dress made over there. And everything was a whole lot cheaper. The dollar was quite, at the time, was quite good. And look, they didn't have any people there, but they had. We had a camera crew that took the film of the wedding.
0: And I think you would have had a party afterwards and shown that video. Is that right?
2: Yes, that's right. When they came back, actually. We had the thing and showed it to them and all the relatives, really. Married into an Irish family, and there was lots of them.
1: So, Bob, no one from Australia could go over. It was more for the American side of the people that were there could attend?
2: No, there was no Americans there.
1: Oh, okay.
2: It was just a single thing.
1: Just them?
2: We were going to go. I was going to go over. We were both from single parent families, both myself and my mate. Our eldest married one another.
1: Mm.
2: We were going to go over with them, but my mate unfortunately had a misspent youth, and he had a criminal conviction against his name, and was unable to go to America.
1: Mm.
2: Not allowed to go to America if you have any hicks against your name.
1: No, Oh, that's unfortunate.

0: unfortunate as well, but it sounds like for them it was just a chance to be together and have their own personal adventure over there and then come back and share it with you later.
1: 100% right, Ashwin.
0: Bob, thanks for calling in.
1: Thank you. Cheers.
0: Karen, I've had another text from someone who said, we had a beautiful honeymoon in Queenstown, New Zealand, joyful and picturesque. Seems like a long time ago as I set up feeding my three-week-old in the wee hours. That's Jacqueline from Kingsford. You didn't mention New Zealand, but that is so close, isn't it? New Zealand would have a lot of options for adventure sports and beaches.
2: Yeah, New Zealand offers so much enjoyment and different locations for couples, from skiing to rock climbing to sitting on next to the water to luxury spas. There's a lot of things for couples to do over there, and the reality is that the flights are great. Like the flight times are fantastic. You know, they speak English. It just makes life probably a lot easier to have a honeymoon over there, and you can sort of hit two birds with one stone of a bit of romance and a bit of adventure. And you can do a whole tour of the North Island and the South Island as well.
0: Yeah, it can be cold at times in winter, but if you can find that balance, the right time to go, it can be a wonderful place to see. Philip has said, Ashwin, is your guest aware of the 50s US TV show, The Honeymooners? It's probably reflected that era. So are you familiar with this show?
2: I am, actually. I know my parents used to watch it, so maybe I did get it from there and said, oh, I do like that. But The Honeymooners, were very different back in the 50s, 60s and 70s, that's for sure, compared to what honeymooners are now. That, you know, a lot of people didn't live with each other, so the first opportunity to be intimate and together was on a honeymoon. So I think that's where it used to come from, that they went on a honeymoon to consummate their wedding and their marriage. So it's a little bit different these days when people tend to live together now and have been together for, you know, 5 to 7 years before they have a wedding. So it becomes a little bit different, not so much being that romantic first time together that they used to do in the 50s, 60s and 70s. So this it becomes different because back in the day they used to, first time being away from their families and being together. Very different to this day and age.
0: Very different life. I've heard of wedding planners. I hadn't known as much about honeymoon planners. Is this a growing career, or is it changing now? Because are people doing more of their own planning? Are they looking up, asking ChatGPT? Tell us about this profession.
2: Yeah, look, wedding planners and honeymoon planners have become probably the most important people in the industry right now. There's just so much information out there for couples, and it just becomes confusing. They get quoted first and end up 10 times the price. There's a lot of scammers preying around on vulnerable couples who have really no idea what they're doing. I remember one bride, you know, saying to me, I have no idea what to do as I've never been married before, so how would I know? Look, planners put together a very structured plan. They're designed by the couple, but planners do all the hard work of negotiating, sourcing, creating, ensuring that everything's legitimate. They actually work for the couple. You know, they're the concierge and spokesperson for them. You know, they keep the couple in budget. They advise on areas that the couples need to know. You know, like we do know a lot about weddings and honeymoons because, well, we do it every day. We know the pitfalls. We know the too-good-to-be-true packages. We translate contracts, the language barriers, usually if there's weddings overseas. We decipher those extra pricings that, you know, everyone tends to put on the contract, the unforeseen prices that, you know, all the complaints are about. So planners are really a spokesperson who just wants the wedding and the honeymoons to be absolutely perfect for the couple. I mean, that's the whole aim. Couples really need to have people like that in their corner. especially now where they don't really trust a lot of suppliers, where planners and honeymoon planners can actually know exactly, you know, what goes on. Look, I know with wedding planners, you know, weddings and venues in Europe, now they don't allow any people to get married there until they have a professional wedding planner. And honeymoon planner specialists have the time to research places and areas. Like, we're the first one to advise our couples, you know, if there's an area of concern. You know, we just want the couples to enjoy their day, let the planners take the stress and the problems, you know, that come with events and planning, you know, items and areas, you know, for the couple.
0: Yeah, no, it sounds like an interesting job to have, to almost like be a little bit, create entertainment and good memories, almost like a dream planner, a dream 2 weeks for a couple. I only have a minute left, Karen, but I was curious about what if someone comes with you with a random request? So we want the most adventurous, unexpected honeymoon possible, not Thailand, something really strange and testing and challenging. Can you think of like the most unusual honeymoon you might have to plan for someone or have planned?
2: Yeah, I mean, I've planned honeymoons in... you know, up in Scandinavia in ice houses, getting there through with dog sleighs. it's been quite challenging on the logistics of getting them there and getting through. We've had ones that wanted to honeymoon in Geronimo's cave, you know, with the romance of, you know, Geronimo jumping off the cave, you know, with a lover, and so there's been some great ones, but it all comes with logistics, and it all comes with a lot of planning.
0: A lot of planning. It's an interesting profession. It's nice to hear from you, Karen, to explain it to us.
2: Yeah, thank you,
0: Karen Tanson, there from the Honeymoon Planners. The news is nearly here. On the other side of the news, we'll have a music special, which is about great songwriting from different eras, many different artists. We'll try to depict or showcase really lovely songwriting. Get your thoughts as well. 0437 774 774 is the text line if you'd like to speak, or 1300 800 222. That's coming up in about 5 minutes. I'm Ashwin Sedcastle. We'll take your call in the producer's chair. I'll be back with you in 5 minutes.
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0: ABC News with Andrew Kaloupas. Linda Noskova has outlasted her compatriot Karolina Mukova to win her first Grand Slam title, taking the women's singles final at Wimbledon. The 21-year-old Noskova recovered from a second set meltdown in which she wasted five match points to overcome Mukova in the third, 6-2, 5-7, 6-3. Noskova became the third Czech woman in 4 years to win the grass court major. Accepting the trophy, she said she was pleased to have won the title by playing against her good friend.
1: It feels incredible today, and all these matches have been so tough, so physically or mentally tough. Today especially, you know, it's never easy to get the last point. Caro, you really made me work for it. We're friends. I'm so glad that I could play my first Grand Slam final with you. I think we made a history today.
0: The family of a 13-year-old girl whose body was found in bushland in Victoria's Central West say they're overwhelmed with the amount of support they've received from the community. Remains believed to be those of Layla Jeffrey were found on the outskirts of the town of Donald on Thursday after she was last seen on July 4. A 16-year-old boy has been charged with her murder and has been remanded in custody. Layla's aunt, Caitlin Shane, says the community has rallied around her family.
2: We are getting an absolutely overwhelming amount of support. It's been incredible. The community here have really been helping. They wanted to do whatever they could, so they didn't just help with the search.
0: The father of an amateur Australian rules footballer who suffered fatal injuries during a match last weekend says his son's death is a reminder of the fragility of life. A memorial service was held in Melbourne's northern suburbs on Saturday for 27-year-old Epping player Nathan Fitzgerald, who died in hospital on Monday after sustaining multiple successive blows to the head. Around 1,000 people gathered for the event. Nathan's father, Gary Fitzgerald, says it's a stark reminder of what really matters.
3: It teaches us a lesson about life, how precious life is, because you just don't know.
0: An Australian man has died in a Balinese immigration detention centre after he was arrested on Friday for allegedly breaching his visa conditions. Here's Harry Buttonshaw.
4: Balinese officials say the 39-year-old was arrested at his residence in South Kuta after numerous attempts of amicably resolving his immigration status. They say just hours after his detention, the man was observed motionless on CCTV in a bathroom. The officials say staff then attempted first aid while waiting for an ambulance. They say the man was then transported to a nearby hospital, but he died before arrival. The officials add that preliminary investigations suggest the man suffered a cardiac arrest and that the Australian embassy has been contacted.
0: Ukraine's President Volodymyr Zelensky has announced 11 people have been killed in the latest Russian attack on Kyiv and the Odessa region in the country. The BBC's Danny Eberhard with more.
5: President Zelensky posted video of firefighters at the smouldering remains of smashed buildings in Kyiv. He said the attacks had damaged civilian infrastructure, residential buildings, offices and a seminary. In Odessa, the regional governor spoke of damage to civilian infrastructure, residences and a medical clinic. Russia has a very different take. Its Ministry of Defence said sites for the production and storage of drones had been hit in Kyiv, as well as port infrastructure in the Odessa region.
0: The Trump administration has subpoenaed several New York Times journalists after they reported on security concerns involving the presidential jet, the new presidential jet, rather, Air Force One. Here's Tim Wharton.
6: The new jet, which President Donald Trump received as a gift from Qatar, entered service last week. But after flying on the new Air Force One to last week's NATO summit in Turkey, he switched to the older plane for the flight home. The New York Times reported that the US president had made the change because the Secret Service had warned the new jet lacked some of the advanced security features of the older aircraft, including anti-missile capabilities. The White House, which has denied the claims, has now turned on the New York Times, continuing Mr. Trump's effort to threaten independent news organizations by leveraging the power of the federal government against them. The Times and the US National Press Club has described the decision to summon the journalists as an extraordinary assault on the freedom of the press.
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8: This is the part of the week where we dive into a music special, and today I thought we could focus on well-written songs, artists that just have that gift for language, putting difficult things into words. So I have a collection of artists to show you today. Many of them are familiar, hopefully some of them are songs that aren't their biggest hits, but showcase their writing particularly. We'll begin with Joni Mitchell. So there was a period in Joni's life, it was in 1979, where she said this about herself. The album was called Blue, and Joni said, "The Blue album, there's hardly a dishonest note in the vocals. At that period in my life, I had no personal defences. I felt like a cellophane wrapper on a pack of cigarettes. I felt like I had absolutely no secrets from the world, and I couldn't pretend in my life to be strong or to be happy. But the advantage of it in the music was that there were no defences either." This song is called A Case of You, and it has that honesty to it. It's about a love that has run its course. We've just been talking about honeymoon, so this is the other end of the spectrum. Her lover's promises of stability in this song are ones that he just can't keep, and she calls him on it. He says, I am constant as a northern star. And I said, constantly in the darkness. So there's a back and forth about love that doesn't last, and that honesty is always captivating. And this is Joni Mitchell at her most honest.

That's A Case of You by Joni Mitchell. We're going through songs that are beautifully written in different ways. That's Joni was known for her songwriting. This next song, I guess it's a very old diss track in some ways. It's The Boxer by Paul Simon. Before I introduce you, I just had a couple of text messages. I'd love to read what other people are thinking about this topic. Adrian says, great music special, Ash. I love Joni's songwriting. Another song that she's suggesting is Bob Dylan's I Contain Multitudes. Even the lyric, even the title of the song, you can see that there's some writing depth to that already. Ruby says, I'd love to hear Jack Johnson as a poet. I'd love to vote for Jack Johnson as a poetic writer on social commentary. He gets stereotyped a lot as easy listening, but he is very philosophical. He is a very philosophical lyricist with clever choices of words and poetic devices. Examples are Sleep Through the Static and Cookie Jar, both lamenting human violence. The layers, isn't it true? Because poetry is sometimes, the depth is masked by its brevity and the chords and the drum beat and everything else. So when you listen closely, you see plenty more, which you may notice in this song, The Boxer, written by Paul Simon, who was frustrated because he and Art Garfunkel were not being taken seriously by some critics as genuine folk artists. They were too produced. There was too many layers in their music and the production, which wasn't gritty enough for some. And this is what Paul Simon said about this song. I think I was reading the Bible around that time. That's where I think phrases such as workman's wages come from and seeking out poorer quarters. That was biblical. I think the song was about me. Everybody's beating me up. And I'm telling you now, I'm going to go away if you don't stop. This is The Boxer.

0: What a sweet song. That is The Boxer by Paul Simon and Art Garfunkel. But Paul wrote it, and that snare drum in the middle, it just echoes. There's only one drum. It's a snare drum, which echoes like thunder during the song. And apparently it was recorded at Columbia Records outside the elevator just to maybe create some extra echo. And they obviously amped up the reverb. But, yeah, very iconic sound. But lyrically, I thought there was something interesting Paul Simon had said. He said, "One of my deficiencies is my voice sounds sincere." He told Rolling Stone this in 2012. "I've tried to sound ironic. I don't. I can't. Dylan, everything he sings has two meanings. He's telling you the truth and making fun of you at the same time. I sound sincere every time. I've tried to sound ironic. I don't. I can't." And when you hear that song, you hear that purity, like Bridge Over Troubled Water, The Boxer. There's a real honesty and sincerity to the voice. Jenny writes, "Hi Ashwin, The Boxer is a work of perfection. Musically and lyrically, it is faultless. It is one of the best songs ever written. Joni Mitchell is also a sublime songwriter. She taught me to have confidence to sing and believe in my capacity to change people. Thank you." From Jenny in Bentley.
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0: Bill has called in from Flemington. Hi, Bill.
2: Oh, g'day, Ash. I was just thinking, if today's the last day of NAIDOC week, and I just thought it'd be lovely to play Ted Egan's Drover's Boy, because what happened, he was at a stockyard one day and ran in cattle. There's all these old women sitting around, and he got talking to them. They said, "Oh, when we drove cattle down to, you know, different places in Australia," and he said, "Hang on, I work for the government, and women weren't allowed to, you know, work with cattle because they were being exploited." And they said, "Oh, yeah, but the bosses just cut our hair off and gave us boys' names. She was Tommy and I was Jeffrey. And if the stock inspector asked who you were, just say, 'I'm Jeffrey,' and walk off, you know." Mm. And so he had this idea to write this song. And he was sitting with his mate one day. He said, "I've had this song in my head for years." And he was, and the fella said, "Oh, the Drover's Boy." And the song came to him. He went back to his hotel and wrote the song in 10 minutes. And he said it's the best song he ever wrote. So I just thought, oh, it might be nice to play today.
0: Very timely. Thank you for calling in, Bill. We'll play it now.
2: Thank you, Ash.
0: This is The Drover's Boy.
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That is The Drover's Boy, Beautiful, by Ted Egan. And when I was listening to that, it made me realise that I think good songwriting has to travel. If you just sing a song like Who Let the Dogs Out or I'm Blue, Dubba Dee, Dubba Da, you're on the surface, right? There's a dog nearby or you're on the skin of your surface. Really great songwriting seems to stretch its tentacles out into society quite far from you and talk about big social issues, or it sends those tentacles deep inside and asks really personal, psychological issues. You have to go one way or the other. So Ted Egan raising a really important social point with his work. I'll take you inside now with another artist, Carole King, and she wrote this song, Will You Love Me Tomorrow? It was given to the Shirelles. Carole also has her own version, which is a slower version. I won't play Carole's version tonight. This is the one that became the hit, the icon song, the iconic song of the 60s. Originally, the Shirelles didn't want it. They said it's too country. But then they added strings, they brought up the pace a little, and they were convinced to take this song. And as a songwriter, Carole was prolific. In the 1950s, she was working as a secretary, trying to make a career as a musician on the side. But in 1959, this song comes out singing, Oh, Carole. It became a top 10 hit for her ex-boyfriend from high school, Neil Sedaka, who had named the song after her. And the success of that record convinced her that pursuing a songwriting career would be viable as well for her. So with Sedaka's endorsement, Carole King and her songwriting partner, Jerry Goffin, joined the staff at Alden Music. At the time, it was slightly controversial because it's about a one-night stand and Will You Still Love Me the next day, which was controversial at the time. But I think the idea of enduring love remains. So like many, many lyrics, it lasts beyond its decades because it is so skillful at asking good questions. This is Will You Love Me Tomorrow by The Shirelles.

0: Candy Sweet, that question, that song, that's Will You Still Love Me Tomorrow by the Shirelles.
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0: We're looking at good songwriting in this music special. Let's bring it back closer to home. Depending on your point of view, this is an Australian / New Zealand band. They're called Crowded House. And this song, Fall at Your Feet, is about... We were talking about honeymoons earlier, which is the romantic period of love. I feel this is some years down the road from that, when you're in a long-term relationship. So maybe it's not giddy, it's not charged, it's more caring and supportive. There's a friendship there. And being there for someone you love, through sad times in particular. Neil Finn, in describing the lyrics, said, it was really that moment post a conflict or struggle, when you have a sense of sadness, great sadness, in the person you're with, where you want to offer yourself as some kind of sounding board or a weeping wall. You want to take away all their sadness, especially if you've been responsible for some of it.

That's Fall at Your Feet by Crowded House, going back to 1991. If you've just joined, I'm Ashwin Sekhar. We are doing songs that feature just very talented songwriters throughout history. Here's a couple more of your suggestions that have come through. Springsteen, Thunder Road, No Chorus, tells a story that you can visualise of the lost hope and escape prevalent of that generation at the time. Brilliant acoustically, or as a hard rocker with the full band. Ashwin, don't forget Paul Kelly's songs. He's written so many songs of stories, like Rita wrote a letter about the prisoner who's about to be given bail and gets a letter from his wife. She's married someone else and is living in Queensland, close to giving birth to a baby for herself and a new husband. Very much so. This, I can't squeeze everyone. We need to go to another segment, I think. Do this again, because there are so many talented songwriters coming at this art form from different angles as well. Kane had been listening to that Ted Egan song, Drover's Boy, and says, holy heck, how beautiful is this? Thank you to the caller, which was Bill, for that suggestion and education. He also suggests, does Kane, Rumpy Band's Joining My Life for me. That's another suggestion coming in. I think that's the messages that we have. Here's one, though, which relates to the song that I was about to play. It says, probably one of the best songwriters over his body of work is Paul McCartney, yet he received criticism for writing many love songs. So his response was to write silly love songs. Amazing. Well, this is the idea that Paul was the happy Beatle and John Lennon was the philosophical wise Beatle. But Paul McCartney still wrote Yesterday and, you know, other kind of sad songs as well. Eleanor Rigby. It wasn't all just happy, bright songs. And this song of his, I think it was about 20 years old when he wrote this. It's called Here, There and Everywhere. So it's a really nice reflection on love and being everywhere for another person. The language is beautiful. I think he might have been a bachelor at the time he wrote it, but still very insightful lyrics for one of the best songwriters ever. This is Paul McCartney with the Beatles, Here, There and Everywhere.

That's Here, There, and Everywhere by the Beatles, written by Paul McCartney. Ashwin says, Hayley, absolutely loving this show. Want to give a shout out again to Nick Drake, a true poet and storyteller, and my daughter, Piper Allen, a local South Coast storyteller and musician, writing songs about the South Coast of New South Wales, including the Bega bus song about missing the bus to Bega. And heartbreak as well. I like it. I like those local stories as well, especially when the local story is a metaphor for something bigger. And I think we have an American Bega. It's Denver, Colorado. And that is the setting for our next song. It's by Stevie Nicks. This was a crisis point in Stevie's life. She said that she wrote the words to Landslide while contemplating going back to school or continuing on professionally with guitarist Lindsay Buckingham. She had to make a choice whether to give up on music or not. And she'd reached a point where she was thinking, I'm not happy, I'm tired, I don't know if we can do this anymore. If nobody likes what we're putting out, then what are we going to do? So she goes along to Aspen, in fact, Aspen, Colorado, and writes this song, Landslide. And reflecting on it, she says, it's the only time in my life that I've lived in the snow, but looking up at those rocky mountains and going, okay, we can do it. I'm sure we can do it. In one of my journal entries, it says, I took Lindsay and said, we're going to the top. And that's what we did. Within a year, Mick Fleetwood called us and we were in Fleetwood Mac making $800 a week apiece. She laughs at that quote. It was the beginning. This is Landslide.

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0: So I mentioned earlier, I think beautiful songwriting reaches out into the world or deep into the heart. Like Stevie's song was about her life, a crisis moment. Let's go out into the world again with Stevie Wonder. Now, Stevie wrote different types of songs over the decades. Some were very sentimental, like You Are the Sunshine of My Life, I Just Called to Say I Love You. Some are quite jubilant, signed, sealed, and delivered. Some are groovers, like Superstition. Some are diss songs, like You Haven't Done Nothing. This song is social commentary. It's about moving to the city and the disappointment of just getting by, which is quite a relevant topic for many of us in this cost of living era that we're talking about. It tells the story of siblings growing up in Mississippi with parents who give them lots of affection but can't shield the children from the harsh realities of life. But all the while, New York is calling. But is it what it's cracked up to be?

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0: Some more suggestions for you about what would make for a well-written song, or what has made for beautiful, well-written songs. Peter Hamill, Visions, was recommended by Ray from Mount Waverley. It's a rare instance of a progressive, non-gendered love song that creates a safe and comfortable story for everyone to love and enjoy. Fanny Lumsden, Fierce, that's recommended by Billy from Narrogin in WA. We often trend towards American artists, but she's a true blue Aussie storyteller up there with Paul Kelly and is making relevant and powerful music. We're definitely returning to this theme. I think there's so many wonderful lyricists to come back to in this segment. I would like to take you, for your next song, to an artist who knew that his time on earth was short. The song is called Redemption Song by Bob Marley. It's the summer of 1977. Bob has been diagnosed with a malignant melanoma under a toenail, and he decided not to have the toe amputated, as doctors had suggested. He kept on touring and writing and recording, but within 2 years he was ailing and appearing gaunt compared to the buoyant star of the mid-1970s. With death on his mind, and his wife Rita has said he was in a lot of pain and writing material that dealt with his own mortality, particularly with this song. So it does go inward, and it also brings up a concept that maybe hadn't been talked about enough. We talked a lot about revolution. There was Gandhi and Martin Luther King and outward struggle against injustice. But there was a way that we can stay enslaved in our own minds. And that's what Bob Marley wanted to address in this song. Emancipate yourself from mental slavery. None but ourselves can free our minds.

That's Bob Marley, Redemption Song. We have a message coming from Leon saying, really sad you didn't play Wichita Lineman, Jimmy Webb's song for Glen Campbell, the perfect song. That's from Leon in Brisbane. Another well-written song really takes you into the landscape of Wichita and the life of a lineman. We did play that for another special, I think a couple of few weeks ago. So yeah, beautiful song as well. I'd like to end on this one. This is by John Lennon. It's about going back to the most comfortable place in your childhood. It's Strawberry Fields. And this is a place that was outside, very close to John's house. And he would often play in the house's gardens, finding peace and sanctuary among the trees. So for him, that field was a place of escape. You could reflect, you could let your imagination fly. And as life got more complicated through his career, this is the place he would go back to for simplicity.

0: That is Strawberry Fields Forever. I recently... Oh, it's just... It's winding down with some electronica at the end, but thank you for messages. There are so many more suggestions. Paul McCartney, a lot of Paul McCartney fans, and I recently discovered that Amy Winehouse's song, They Want Me to Go to Rehab, was written by Noel Coward years earlier. So more singer-songwriters for us to come back to in another one of these songwriter specials. That's it for this special, though. After the news, let's go diving together. Let's have some nature together. Holly will be joining us for a dive exploration. You can text me if you like, 0437 774 774. I'm Ashwin. Stu's in the producer's chair. I'll let you go to some news and I'll join you again in 5 minutes.
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0: ABC News with Andrew Kaloupis. Linda Noskova has outlasted her compatriot Karolina Mukova to win her first Grand Slam title, taking the women's singles final at Wimbledon. The 21-year-old Noskova recovered from a second set meltdown in which she wasted five match points to overcome Mukova in the third, 6-2, 5-7, 6-3. She became emotional when she accepted the trophy and paid tribute to her mother, who died in 2024.
1: I have been enjoying these 2 weeks so much. All the sad tears, all the happy tears, all the sweat and blood put into this, it was all worth it. You guys made this final like nothing I've ever experienced before, so I can't wait to come back next year.
0: The sister of missing Queensland woman, Yana Armstrong, has recounted the last time they met, saying something wasn't right with the 30-year-old woman. Ms. Armstrong was last seen on Tuesday in Toowoomba, with a search by police, family and members of the public yesterday failing to find any trace of her. Her four-month-old son was at home with the father, while her car was found in the middle of the street near her home. Ms. Armstrong's sister, Faith Isaac, says she's given up hope of finding her alive.
2: I think she was herself, but now looking back on things, something wasn't right. I just didn't know. I think I realised within 4 hours of when she went missing that she was no longer with us. That's how out of character this is.
0: An Australian man has died in immigration detention in Bali while awaiting deportation. Here's Harry Buttonshaw.
3: Officials from Bali Immigration say the 39-year-old was detained on Friday after he allegedly breached his visa conditions. They say the man was apprehended at his residence in South Kuta after numerous attempts to resolve his immigration status cooperatively. Hours after his detention, officials say the man was observed motionless for an extended period of time inside a bathroom. They add that staff attempted first aid before an ambulance arrived, but he died on the way to the hospital. They say preliminary assessments indicate he died from cardiac arrest and that the Australian embassy has been contacted.
0: Iran's foreign minister has arrived in Oman to discuss arrangements for the safe passage of ships through the Strait of Hormuz, with Washington seeking a public pledge of free, secure transit of vessels. Here's Tim Wharton.
4: US President Donald Trump said yesterday that Washington and Tehran had agreed to continue peace talks despite an escalation of hostilities last week, while also declaring that the ceasefire between the sides was over. After both countries exchanged strikes, no further attacks have been reported. As the latest negotiations get underway, with US Vice President J.D. Vance and Secretary of State Marco Rubio attending, Oman has stepped in to try to mediate an end to the war that has spread insecurity in the Gulf. But Iran has warned no negotiations will take place until the US retreats from its positions in the Strait of Hormuz, while Washington is seeking a public pledge of free, secure transit of vessels through the waterway.
0: Mass evacuations have taken place in parts of southeast China as the region braces for the arrival of Typhoon Barvi. China correspondent Alison Horn has more from Beijing.
5: Typhoon Barvi is tracking to smash into the coastal province of Zhejiang sometime on Sunday morning. The storm, that's measuring about the size of France, is expected to pack dangerous winds and heavy rain, although its intensity has been downgraded in recent days. At least 1.8 million people have been evacuated from China's coastal areas. Barvi has already lashed Japan's southern Sakishima Island chain, but no fatalities have been reported. Alison Horn, ABC News, Beijing.
0: Officials in southern Spain say emergency crews finally have the upper hand over raging wildfires that have killed at least 12 people in the past week. The BBC's Guy Hedgeco with more.
6: Around 500 firefighters have been struggling to bring under control the fire that began in a rural area of the province of Almería on Thursday. In the last few hours, weather conditions have improved, with a slight drop in temperature. However, there are still fears that the number of dead could increase, with 23 people still unaccounted for. Although the identities of the 12 victims have not yet been confirmed, most of them are believed to be foreign. The cause of the fire is still not clear. The local government has said a damaged power cable might be to blame. However, the electricity company Endesa said the cable was out of use.
0: ABC News.
7: ABC Radio with Ashwin Zedkar. In this hour, we'll explore nature. We'll go diving together. If you haven't dived, if you don't want to, but you'd still like the soothing power of the ocean, Holly will be joining you to answer some questions and take us into the ocean in a little more depth. One more text message from the last segment. Hi, Ashwin. Two songs that bring me to my knees and Tissue Box. Bob Carlyle, Butterfly Kisses, about a father and daughter relationship. And Amy Skye, I Will Take Care of You, a mother-daughter relationship. Both tell a story of birth to death, but in beautiful ways. I'm not sure of the latter, but Butterfly Kisses, absolutely beautiful song. That's on my YouTube playlist for sure. If you'd like to join the program at any time, you can text 0437 774 774. Let's go diving after this.

0: That is Take My Breath Away by Berlin. Jenny says, this song always takes me back to the scene in the original Top Gun movie. Yeah, it's very... If you just heard that for the first time, you wouldn't think of that as a fighter jet kind of song, but it seems to work. It's Juxtaposition, which was last week's theme, wasn't it? Incongruous songs. That's certainly one of them. In a moment, we'll talk to Holly Baird about bucket list dives, just the most lovely places to get away from. We've spoken about where to go on a honeymoon. What about where to go on a dive? And if you have a suggestion for that topic, you can text me on 0437 774 774 or call in 1300 800 222. And Molly, Benita, and some others who have just texted recently, for your kind words, enjoying the show. I appreciate your messages that you've sent in. That number again, if you'd like to join us for some conversation, 0437 774 774.
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0: Holly Baird joins you now, our marine life expert. Hello, Holly.
4: Good morning. How are you?
0: I'm good. Have you just been on a diving adventure of your own?
4: I have indeed just been on a very excellent tropical adventure to the Philippines.
0: What's the Philippines like as a dive spot?
4: It's actually a super popular dive spot because it's very, very rich in critters of all shapes and sizes. So divers really love to get there. The water is very warm. The weather is often very, very good. It's very tropical. So even if you do get a bit of a downpour, within minutes, you're dry again. And and it's high vibes, really good fun.
0: Is it like the Great Barrier Reef for diving, but without as many great white sharks or things like that?
4: Well, there are sharks there, but not the great white variety that I'm aware of. Obviously, the ocean doesn't have any fences, so you never know what might show up. But it is like the Great Barrier Reef. I think maybe the corals where I was diving probably weren't as good, maybe not in as good health, but certainly a really wide variety of, really cool critters and fun dives.
0: What makes a good diving spot?
4: Oh, I think obviously being, to start with from a very serious perspective, being safe. So somewhere where, the water is warm enough that people aren't going to get hypothermia, for example, or where people have got the correct equipment to hop in and dive safely, accessibility, and maybe a good chance of seeing some lovely things.
0: Can you give us some other destinations that we could go around for our bucket list dive? Is it locally in Australia or abroad? Where are some good spots to see?
4: Yeah, so abroad on my bucket list that I haven't made it to yet is definitely the Galapagos Islands. They have the marine iguanas there. It's one of the few places, other than turtles, it's one of the few places you can see reptiles actually swimming around in the water. And they're really prehistoric looking. They look like little dinosaurs. So I think that would be really incredible to come across. And I think locally here in Australia, I would love to dive. There's a spot called Southwest Rocks in towards the north of New South Wales, north of Sydney, where there's aggregations of the grey nurse sharks. And you can see them up really close. People get really beautiful photos and have great experiences there. So I'd love to dive at Southwest Rocks in Australia as well.
0: Okay, so some good destinations there. How do we get set up for our first dive? What should we focus on?
4: Yeah, so people who are considering taking up diving, there's a couple of different sort of structural organisations that you can learn through, and I think the bigger ones are variations of similar things. So you would look at enrolling in your open water course, which is the entry level to diving, and that will certify you to diving to 18 metres, which is, that's a good depth. You can see a really lot of amazing things in that depth. And those courses, they're very step-by-step. They take maybe 4 or 5 days to complete your open water course. So you could do it while you're on holiday, or you could do it locally. And you start off diving with a bit of theory. And then often in a what they call the confined water dive. So either a really, really calm location, maybe on a very quiet beach or often in the swimming pool, which is a really controlled environment. And, you know, they just start, your first dive ever will be in 2 meters of water. And then they gradually, you know, build up your skills until you've got a good set of safe skills to deal with any kind of drama that you might have underwater, and you're able to dive around safely and without, you know, damaging the corals or hitting the bottom, that kind of thing. And then off you go.
0: What are the most common dramas and dangers that we need to learn how to overcome?
4: Oh, I think the most common thing that you really need to be very aware of, if you're scuba diving, you have a finite source of air. So you really need to be monitoring. You've got gauges. Often the new gauges now are in your dive computer, which is on your wrist as well. And you also have an analog gauge that's clipped onto you somewhere that you can refer to. Just to monitor the contents of your cylinder so you can time your dive really carefully. And the other thing is depth, is, you know, just making sure that you're staying, you know, at a safe depth for the dive you're doing and the time that you're going to be in the water for.
0: You're listening to Holly Baird, who's our nature expert, marine expert, talking to us about diving and entering that lifestyle. If you've got a question, you can call us on 1300 800 222, or you can text in on 0437 774, as John has just done. Let me make sure I get the line correct. John, good morning.
2: Good morning. How are you going?
0: Good, thank you. Did you have an observation or a question for Holly?
2: Well, I just heard Holly mention good morning, by the way. I just heard a mention about Southwest Rocks. I dived it a few years ago now, and it's a beautiful dive.

0: Yeah, it's short and sweet, but it's something you've got to do. Yeah, it's just absolutely lovely. But scuba diving, I didn't start until I was 40. A girlfriend dragged me along to have a bit of a try scuba diving in the pool, and I sort of was like, "You're joking, right?" But 5 minutes of it, and I was like, "Why didn't someone take me scuba diving when I was in my 20s?" It's another world down there, absolutely beautiful. So from now, I've dived Fiji, Micronesia, Port Douglas, Yongala, and Townsville. Quite a few dive sites around the place, and just absolutely love it. Yeah.
1: For those of us, before we cross to Holly, who've never dived, what's the magic? You said you wish you'd started earlier. What's the magic of being a diver?
0: It's like I said, it just blocks out every problem in the world, and because you've got to focus on what's down there, and you know, breathing technique, and just seeing huge manta rays swim over you, you know, in Bali, Nusa Lembongan. Yeah, it's just. You know, and look, the thing about sharks is they're just inquisitive little things that swim around, and except for the great whites, obviously, but most sharks, you know, grey nurses, reef species, black tips, they're just doing their thing, and you're down there with them, so they're not coming up to you like trying to eat you. They're just swimming around doing their thing. So, yeah.
1: Holly, what are your reflections on what John's shared?
2: Oh, I love what John's just shared. Isn't that wonderful? That he hadn't thought about scuba diving and now it's actually changed his life. And yeah, that was a similar experience for me. I actually always feel now when I know someone is learning to dive and they're taking their open water course, I almost have an envy of them because I've already learned to dive. So I know how much it changed my life to become so addicted to diving. And I think, oh, they're about to have this amazing experience and, you know, maybe change their life as well. And yeah, it is wonderful. And I think with scuba diving, you know, if you love wildlife, you can go on a bushwalk and you might be like, you know, you'll see a few birds in the trees and you might be lucky to see a possum or, you know, some little piece of wildlife, maybe a kangaroo that hangs out at the picnic ground because it's there trying to get snacks. But if you go on a scuba dive, you're surrounded. The water is filled with the wildlife and it's so close to you. It's a really, if you love nature and you love wildlife and being in wild places, it is a great way to access it.
1: John,
0: Sorry, you go, John. So many beautiful places. PNG, nudie branks everywhere. Big 100 meter walls, lionfish. You know, Micronesia is just full of sunken Japanese warships. It's amazing. Like, you know, you can still see tanks on the backs of warships. You know, under the ocean. Yeah, it's just amazing.
1: I can imagine with manta rays flying above you, tanks and ships on the ocean. It's almost like traveling back in time. The animals look a bit prehistoric and the ships are ancient. They've been left there. Do you get a different sense of the world? You get to see scenes that the rest of us land lovers don't get to see.
0: Yes, also fishermen. So I've been an avid fisherman from 15 to, you know, to 40 sort of thing, and you see the other side of fishing, you know. So when you're out on the reef fishing, you're up there and you're bobbing your line. But when you're down in there, well, not obviously while people are fishing, but you see how the fish interact with, you know, with the reef, and yeah, it's just gorgeous.
1: Do you also become an evangelist for diving? You just got to tell people you're trying to drag others into the sea because you know what it does for you.
0: Well, when you have great footage, you just can't help it, and people are amazed. But you know, there's still a bit of a barrier. I mean, it's a bit of time to learn. You know, some people like to do it in 6 months, some 12 months. There's a little bit of a cost, but not too much. You can do it all pretty cheaply.
1: How good a swimmer, this is for either of you, how good a swimmer do you have to be a scuba diver?
0: Reasonably fit.
1: Yeah.
2: You need to be able to swim well enough to, you know, to sort of self-rescue should you need. So I think that the test, if you're taking, might be like a dive master certification, you might need to swim 800 meters or something like that. So you probably should be able to swim, you know, enough to save your life, but you don't need to be Ian Thorpe or anything. No. You don't need to be, you know, you don't need to be excellent at swimming because actually the strokes underneath the water are a little bit

0: different to swimming on the surface.
1: Yeah.
2: Thanks for calling in, John.
1: No worries. Thank you. Have a great day.
0: Thanks, John.
1: Thanks, Holly. Bye.
2: Louise from Far North Queensland says, hi, Ashwin. As John is saying, it's another world down there, seen to be believed. So, yeah, we are missing out, us land. You almost were saying just a little kangaroo stealing food from a picnic table. They are a little more. We get more of those kind of animals. But in the ocean, it's almost like they're in slow motion, aren't they? The way they move and that

0: it's almost like you've just literally descended into their world, and suddenly you're watching the fish interact with each other and with the other creatures, and the way they're interacting with their reef, or especially if you're diving on wreck, how they, you know, have made that their home. It's really wonderful to be immersed.
1: So we've talked about you have to be able to swim ideally 800 metres. Do you have to be able to tread water, or is the ocean doing much of the floating for you the way you're moving?
0: So when you're scuba diving, part of your equipment is a buoyancy, it's called BCD, your buoyancy compensation device, and that's what attaches sort of almost a jacket-shaped sort of garment that you put on, and that's what attaches your scuba cylinder and your regulators that you breathe through to your body. That's how you wear it. But you can also inflate it with air, so that gives you your perfect buoyancy while you're diving around. So you can, because obviously the... as you descend and the pressure increases, the gas in your buoyancy compensation device increases and decreases in volume. So you need to add a little bit of air as you go down to maintain good buoyancy. So when you're at the surface, you can inflate that, and it works almost like a life jacket. So you don't need to be amazing at treading water as long as you've got that on.
1: Okay.
0: Also, you're often wearing a wetsuit, and that's got a little bit of buoyancy in it as well. Neoprene's quite floaty, so which is why you would then won't be wearing a weight belt when you're actually doing your dive to help you go down to the bottom in the first place.
1: You're listening right now to Holly Baird, our nature marine life expert, talking to us about the life of diving. John had called in as well, and Tom has texted to say, agree with John, for a most exhilarating dive, the submarine base near Rabaul, is it in PNG? It is a straight drop reef of hundreds of feet where the wow. Japanese submarine surfaced and were then taken out of the water on tracks and hidden in tunnels in the side of the hill. Tidal currents prevail. So the most amazing fish life, including tuna, sharks and dolphins passing by. Another interesting dive is the wreck of the President Coolidge off the island of Espiritu Santo in Vanuatu. And no spearfishing while on scuba. It attracts sharks to feed. So that's a tip to watch out for, Holly.
0: Yeah, those are all great tips. That spot in... PNG sounds fantastic, and I've heard really great things about the President Coolidge. I was just chatting to a girl two nights ago about she's just back from Vanuatu and had the best time. They got back and they've booked again to go next year because they had such a good time. So those are great.

0: Paris. You just have to book your holidays around dive spots.
1: Yeah, it does. I guess it does depend on your degree of obsession, and I suspect that mine is probably fairly high on that spectrum. So yeah, most of my holidays do involve scuba diving of some sort, somewhere, some type.
0: John says, "I even saw a large sunfish in Bali. What is a sunfish?"
1: Oh, a sunfish is a spectacular animal. It's like they're very, very strange looking fish. It almost looks like a fish head without a body. Okay. They're disc shaped, and they can be up to 3 meters across. And they don't have a lot of meat on them. They're sort of this big bony fish it's a big disc shape with a tiny, funny little eye and these really long dorsal and long fin underneath. And they're a bucket list animal. People go out to Bali. There's a spot in Bali where they aggregate, and there's a good chance to see them. I was so lucky a couple of years ago. I saw one at Cape Conran, which is just off the south coast of Australia where I live. They are cosmopolitan. They do live all over the world, but yeah, they are a bucket list thing to see, and they are more common in the tropical water. So yeah, people do go to Bali, especially to see the sunfish.
0: Vando has given us a call on the road. Hi, Vando.
2: Oh, hey, Ash. Morning, Holly.
1: Good morning.
2: Just a couple of things. To reiterate what John said, your first caller, was what I love about it is the weightlessness. There's this, it's the silence and the weightlessness. And then to reiterate what you said, Holly, is a couple of years or a few years ago now, 5, 6, 7 years ago, I gave my daughters, as part of their Christmas package, I paid for their open water course. We did out at out the front of Byron there, my youngest, she joined the Navy. She got out of the Navy and she became a dive instructor. So she's gone and done it. But yeah, so there you go. But and also I was going to ask, have you done Lady Elliot Island?
1: Oh, I've not been to Lady Elliot Island. I've got a friend who goes every year, and she's badgering me into going with her, and I haven't been along yet. But everyone I know who's been loves it, and that's definitely another repeat destination.
2: Oh, it's fantastic. Yeah, that's really, really good. You can just dive in, or not dive, but you can just sort of snorkel in the lagoon on the high tide, and the black teeth reef sharks and everything, they're only 2 metres off the sand.
1: That's fantastic.
2: It's awesome. And huge turtles.
1: Lovely.
2: I never saw any manta rays when I was there or anything like that. But yeah, and also the thing at Southwest Rocks is called Fish Rock, a huge big spire,
0: Sounds like a beautiful world. And Vanda, that idea of weightlessness, it's almost like space travel.

0: across to that. But thank you for calling in today.
1: No worries, Ash. Take care. Eh? Have a good morning. Looks like a cracker.
0: Looks good day out there. Thanks, Vando. I'll chat to you during the quiz next time.
1: All right, man. Bye.
0: Cheers. Bye. It is news time. Holly will stay around with us to answer your diving questions. If you have more, call in on 1300 800 222 or text 0437 774 774. Be back in five.
2: Are there any winners in the cost of living crisis? What's causing the
0: Sorry, small mistake. It is not news time. I had a Sunday brain snap. It is actually time for Macca. So Australia all over is beginning right now on the East Coast.
3: Good morning, Richard Tucker here. I'm calling from the Bass Strait.
4: On Sunday morning, they ring from anywhere.
3: I'm a master on a platform supply vessel. Yeah, I've often meant to call you in the morning, see, I listened to your program and I heard the other caller from the Bass Strait. We're just manoeuvring the vessel alongside a platform called Snapper at the moment. We've just finished pumping glycol up to them.
5: I don't know how the signal is, but I'm talking on a satellite phone from Eastern Russia. I'm from Sydney and I was just listening to your program and I heard the Lady Elizabeth in Bass Strait and I was sort of blown over there because I used to work for that company and I'm like Richard down there as a fireboat captain. And if Richard's still listening, it's g'day from Ron up in Russia.
4: 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Macca on Sunday morning.
6: Isn't that nice? It was about, good morning, 2006, 2007, it's a while ago, nearly 20 years ago, but it's nice to hear.
7: Well, I love it.
6: Good morning. Nice to have you company. You can always ring, give us a ring. 1300 700 222.

You all remember that story, don't you? Doug McIntyre from his album Australian Sun. This is Billy. I hope you

Isn't that a good song? That's Billy Field, who wrote some rippers, some classics like Bad Habits, and just fantastic stuff is Billy. 1300 700 222 is our number. The Lawsonian, which is a publication put out from time to time by the Henry Lawson Society. They're sort of based in Victoria, but there's a little piece in the editorial by Mick Coventry. He's the president of the Henry Lawson Literary Society. But he says this, I thought you'd be interested, that's all. I was fortunate, he says, to attend a book launch around Anzac Day in Melbourne. The book, Edward Philip Harrington, The Man They Called the Last of the Bush Balladists, was written by Henry Lawson Society member Michelle Harrington Berth, who is a niece of Edward Harrington. You'll find Edward, if you get a collection of Australian poetry, you'll probably find a couple by Edward Harrington in there. Born in 1895, died in 1966, and was a highly regarded and prominent member of the Henry Lawson Society. His books of poetry are all out of print now and extremely difficult to find in second-hand bookshops. He says, does Mick Coventry, about this book, the book is a welcome addition to any collection of poetry and will ensure the wonderful works of Edward Harrington will continue to be read and enjoyed by a whole new generation of poetry lovers. You'll find, you know, in collections of poetry, you'll find those in libraries. Go to your local library and you'll find them. And you'll obviously not only find Henry Lawson's works, but some of Edward Harrington, I'm sure. I wonder how things are out on the Cooper. There's been a lot of rain in the centre of Australia. Good season for many. Penny Davies and Roger Islett.

0: Roger Islett put it to music. Penny's doing much of the singing, and thereby hangs the tale. Good song. You might be out there, but I don't know. There's not a lot of travelling going on this year. In fact, I think tourist numbers are the lowest they've been for a long, long time.
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0: That's the story. Oh, could I have this dance, please?

0: Oh, they don't waltz like they used to. That's Norma Murphy. Norma's got her festival on, which she has, Boney Mountain, it's called. It's in September, I think. I might even go if I can.
1: I stood on the Flemington racecourse. My banket was $2.10. I backed the first winner on the program, so my luck, it had started again. I played it all up on the second, and when it came down to the third, they told me the filly by Showdown was the next best thing to a bird. She came from the stalls like an arrow, and when she shot clear at the stand, I made a quick calculation and found I was winning a grand. The next four races were easy. I still hadn't finished my trot. When it came to the last on the program, I decided to wager the lot. 64,800. My fancy was 14-1. When the starting bell rang, it was evens, and my moment of truth had begun. At the distance, I thought I was beaten as my colours got lost in the crush. Then I saw Higgins go for the whip, and he came from the pack with a rush. There was no doubt in my mind he had got there, and when his number went into the frame, the crowd stood in awe as I walked from the stand, and they all tried to find out my name. I looked at those long lines of bookies. My heart suddenly started to sing. I'd accomplished the dream of all punters. I'd broken the Flemington ring. In the midst of my wild exultations came the voice that I hated the most. The second horse had lodged an objection for bumping just close to the post. The next half hour was a lifetime. At first I grew hot, then a chill. Then the siren rang out, the end was in sight, and the whole of the racecourse stood still. Attention, please, ladies and gentlemen. The voice seemed to float through a mist. Attention, please, ladies and gentlemen. The protest has now been dismissed. My heart seemed to hit like a hammer, and I let out a drowning man's scream, for I'd fallen asleep in the bathtub, and the whole thing was only a dream.
0: Oh, don't you hate that? I hate that.

0: Yeah, St Norma's show's on at Boney Mountain, I think, about the 15th or 16th of September. You could find it anyway online. That's country music as it was, and I think she's paying tribute to people like Slim and Chad and all the rest of them. How are you this morning? It's nice to have your company, wherever you are. I'm in a secret location out in the bush. (1300) 700 222 is our number. 1300 700 222 is our number. Love to talk to you wherever you are. G'day, this is Macca.
1: G'day, Macca. My name's Brad. How are you this morning? Hello,
0: no
1: Macca.
0: No one there?
1: Hello. Hello, Macca. Hello.

lots of wonderful things this morning, ladies and gentlemen, boys and girls, including a lovely Why I Live Where I Live, which is almost like a stream of consciousness, which it's really, really good, really good.

0: I'd like to be there where that was recorded. But wherever you are, don't matter. Around Australia, around the world, give us a ring. 1300 700.
1: ABC News, good morning, I'm Declan Gooch. The ACT government's deal to buy the CSIRO's former Ginninderra experiment station has been welcomed as a major win by the Property Council, which says there's no time to waste. The site is earmarked for 3,000 new homes, but Executive Director Ashley Berry says with planning, civil works and utilities still to come, it could be years before the first home is built. She says, nevertheless, securing the land is an important milestone.
2: So my message to ACT government is we need to start today. We need to be planning. We need to be doing all of the enabling works so that this land can be released and houses can actually be built and open for people.
1: Canberra's drug testing service has issued an alert after testing a sample of white powder its owner believed was cocaine but turned out to be heroin with no cocaine at all. The service says there's been concern in New South Wales and Victoria recently over heroin being present in drugs sold as cocaine and methamphetamine. The combination of heroin with another drug can present a greater risk than either drug on its own. Overseas, US and Iranian leaders have traded threats as talks aimed at reopening the Strait of Hormuz are about to get underway in Oman. Tim Wharton reports.
3: President Donald Trump has made threats on social media of further missile attacks against Iran as Iran's new supreme leader called for revenge for the death of his father, Ali Khamenei, in the early days of the war. Mujtaba Khamenei has called on Iranians to avenge his father's death by killing both Donald Trump and Israel's Prime Minister Benjamin Netanyahu. The latest threats come as talks are about to get underway in Oman about the Strait of Hormuz, but again, there are differences. Tehran has insisted that the strait remain under its control and that it be allowed to charge ships moving through it, while Washington is demanding free and unrestricted travel through the waterway. Mr. Trump says while he's agreed to more talks, the ceasefire is over.
1: Almost 2 million people have been evacuated from China's southeastern coast as Typhoon Barvi bears down. China correspondent Alison Horn has more from Beijing.
4: The megastorm that's measuring about the size of France is expected to hit China's southeast sometime on Sunday morning. At least 1.8 million people have been evacuated from across Zhejiang and Fujian provinces, with authorities expecting dangerous winds and flooding. Typhoon Barvi has already battered Japan's southern Sakishima Island chain with heavy rain and violent winds brushing past northern Taiwan. No fatalities have been reported. Alison Horn, ABC News, Beijing.
1: Back home, the first police officer on the scene when two English backpackers were attacked on a remote Central Australian highway 25 years ago is hopeful the remains of missing man Peter Falconio will eventually be found. The British tourist went missing after outback killer Bradley Murdoch abducted the couple on the Stuart Highway near Barrow Creek in July 2001. Peter Falconio's girlfriend, Joanne Lees, escaped and raised the alarm. Alice Springs Sergeant Erica Gibson rushed to Barrow Creek.
5: For Peter's family, you know, particularly his mum, closure to find where Peter may be, it would really be good for the family.
1: To sport, the Canberra Raiders have handed the Canterbury Bankstown Bulldogs a heavy defeat, while the Sydney Roosters have returned to the NRL's top three with a milestone victory over the Parramatta Eels. Glenn Lauder reports.
6: Daniel Tupou became the first player in rugby league history to score a hat-trick in game number 300 as his Sydney Roosters side ran out 28 points to 12 victors over the Parramatta Eels. They trailed 6 points to four with just over half an hour to go before the Roosters scored four late tries to wrap up the victory. Earlier, there was some concern for Canterbury captain Stephen Crichton, who had to be stretchered from the field in his side's 40 points to 16 defeat at the hands of the Canberra Raiders. And the Dolphins have suffered their biggest ever club defeat, being kept scoreless for the first time in history, a 66 points to nil thrashing at the hands of Cronulla. Glenn Lauder, ABC Sports, Sydney.
1: Parts of southern New South Wales are being warned to expect severe weather today. There's a warning for damaging winds in parts of the Snowy Mountains with speeds of up to 90 kilometres an hour and gusts up to 110. The Bureau of Meteorology says 86 kilometre an hour winds were recorded at Thredbo Top Station last night. Now to Canberra's weather. Showers easing during the day, a top of 9 degrees. Right now it's 5 with 6.4 millimetres in the rain gauge at the airport. Tomorrow, cloudy with a high chance of showers, a low of 3 and a top of 11. On Tuesday, showers and 13. ABC News.
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8: Tell Australia, ring Macca. Put everybody in the know. If you've got a little yarn, ring Macca on Australia's radio show. If the creek's been rising or the weather's coming up, or you found a little nugget or your horse has won the cup, put the billy on. Ring Macca. Australia's waiting for you.
9: Oh, it'd be nice to be Butler Tanks this morning, wouldn't it? You know what Butler Tanks are. Yeah. Good morning, Sanderson. And, morning, Flowerpot. I call a Flowerpot. But that's actually a place.
8: Want a hand, mate? Ring Macca. Someone will give it a go.
10: Then, you know, I've been hearing, like, I bought a CD out of a catalogue over here. It's the Australian Catalogue Company. I bought Ian McNamara's Australia All Over.
9: Really?
10: And, yeah, really. I was, like, shocked. I'm like, cool. Because you can't buy stuff over here, like CDs.
9: Yeah.
10: And I play that in the kitchen all the time, man. I got people, they're singing Australian like you wouldn't believe.
9: Good on you, Matt. You're doing a bit of reverse cultural imperialism, which is great.
10: Yeah. You should hear the Americans singing, I made 100 in the backyard at Mum's.
9: They wouldn't know.
10: Like, they don't know what you're talking about. I got 100 in the backyard at Mum's. No, you made 100, mate. You made 100 runs. They're thinking you're talking about dollars.
11: There you go. I have to play I'm at 100 in the backyard at Mum's in a minute. But before that was Michael, and Michael was travelling around Australia and working around Australia. I suppose people still do that. They were grabs, as is that one about I'm at 100, because that was, I'd say that was 1983 or 4 or 5 or something like that, talking about I'm at 100, which was a big hit at the time. But Michael was travelling around Australia, and in a minute I'll play some more travellers. People do travel, but they're not travelling nearly as much now because of one thing and another. The times we live in, the cost of juice, and the fact that out there in the outback there's been a lot of rain, so some of the roads are closed. But there's plenty of other places to go. I'm not sure there's as many people on the road. But you can give us a ring this morning, 1300 700 222, wherever you are. These are another couple of travellers that I met 15 years ago. Your name is?
12: John Walker.
11: Hello, John. And
13: Lorraine.
11: Hello, Lorraine. John, where are you from, John?
12: We're from Toowoomba Macca. We're down here for about 12, 15 months. We're on the road. We've been on the road 4.5 years now. Been right around this wonderful country of ours. And honestly, Tasmania would be great. The people down here in themselves are unbelievable. But we're ex-lighthouse keepers.
11: All right.
12: From the Queensland coast. Uh-huh. And you're talking about seeing that little green flash.
11: Oh, yeah, the green flash.
12: Seen that many a time when we're in Booby Island out in the Gulf of Carpentaria. We'd see the sunrise, we'd see the sunset, and we'd see that little green flash many a night.
11: Well, the first time I heard of that was when Kieran Kelly's mate came in. He's a professor, and he talked about the green flash. Most of us probably never seen it. It's when the sun just lips the horizon, he said, and just there's a momentary... Is that right? You've seen it, all right?
13: Oh, yeah, yeah, when we're on the lighthouse, particularly at sunset, not sunrise, but only at sunset, and you'd watch for it, and we'd all be there, the kids and all, and it'd just lip the horizon, and it's this most brilliant emerald green jewel-like flash. It's spectacular.
11: Yeah. Is this little tacker with you?
13: This is our granddaughter, Kaylee Grace.
11: Are you on the road too, Kaylee?
14: No, I just came down for a holiday.
11: So you've been on the road for...
12: 4.5 years, Macca, yeah. We've got a unit a little bit bigger than yours. We've got a caravan, 24 foot 6, and it's got everything in it.
11: That's in the old imperial scale, 24 foot 6, yeah.
12: How about 7.5? There you go.
11: Metres.
12: Yes, that's yeah, it, right. Yeah. But you were saying earlier, we're up north, you went on the ship from Gladstone to Weipa.
11: From Weipa to Gladstone, actually, well, the other way.
12: Weipa to Gladstone. The pilot on board, he would have stayed on from Gladstone. He goes Gladstone, Weipa, Weipa back to Gladstone. You would have met him on board as well.
11: Well, we had three pilots. We had a pilot going out of Weipa, yeah, harbour pilot. There was another pilot on board.
12: After we left the light service, we managed the Queensland Coast and Torres Strait Pilot Service for 7 years out of Thursday Island. Uh-huh. So we put the pilots on the ships that traversed the Inner Barrier Reef.
11: We did a little film while we were up there, which will go to air on ABC television. No, never, never. Oh, we show it at concerts. We tried to get up in the pilot helicopter, the one out of Cairns, because he left at Cairns, I think, and went off. And then we had another pilot came out in Gladstone, which is Peter Bain. Good morning, Peter.
12: That's right. Well, they would have been the harbour pilots, or the Torres Strait pilot could have left at Weipa as well.
11: So what, I'm interested, what lighthouse did you work, or did you work Savirial?
12: We were employed by the Commonwealth Light Service, but we only worked the Queensland coast, and that was Cape Morton off Brisbane and Booby Island off Thursday Island, 25 mile west of Thursday Island, right out in the Gulf.
11: Gee, what an experience that must have been, eh?
13: Yeah, it certainly was. We raised our two kids, did correspondence school and had a wonderful life. And I think that's why we like to be gypsies now. We're sort of a bit over suburbia, yeah. So here we are.
11: That must be it, because there's lots of people like you, isn't there?
12: There certainly is, Macca, and every time you turn a corner there's something new, especially on the road. And down here in Tassie, as we said, we came originally, we were talking about 9-12 months, and now we've been here 6 months now. I don't know where the time's gone. And over at Bruny Island, well, the oysters over there are to die for. Beautiful.
11: All right. I'm just thinking while I'm talking to you, which I often do, this itinerant thing, lots of people do it, even if they don't do it like you've done it for years. And it's a bit like being in a boat. The lady said to me, she said, when we're sick of it, we just pull up anchor and shoot through and go somewhere else where the neighbours are nicer or something. So.
12: No, that's correct. You can just move on all the time, and that's part of the joy of it. The van we've got's got the solar and everything on, so we're completely self-contained.
13: You learn what's important in life, and it's the stars and the moon and the people and...
11: The green flash.
13: Yeah, the green flash. It's not what people think is important. It's not all the material things in life. And you learn that when you're on the road. I think that's the best part.
11: Lorraine, John and Kayleen, and I think travelling does get into your blood, and you can't give it away until at some time in your life you have to give it away. Our number this morning, 1300 700 222. This is a blast from the past, but things have changed now. Where's the backyard's gone? Good morning. As I-

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1: Good morning and welcome. As you know, this is 50 years for me in radio, about 45, I think, doing the program. And in that time, we've done about well over 200 outside broadcasts. And when I go back and listen to them, I've got them on cassette and bits and pieces. They're just wonderful times and lovely voices. The voices change over the time. It's over 40 years, really. And the voices change and the people you talk to. But I just wanted to bring you some of the people that I met when we do outside broadcasts. Now, this one that I'm about to bring you was in Hobart. Now, I'm not sure when it was. I'd say it was the late 90s or the early 2000s. And I think we were down on the dock. It might have been at the winter festival that they have, but who knows? And I always find travellers interesting. I don't know if people travel as much, but have a listen.
2: Your name is?
3: Michael. How are you going, Macca?
2: I'm good, Michael. Where are you from?
3: Perth, originally. Yeah, I've been travelling now for about 16 months, getting a bit of work on the road and moving about. It's lovely down here in Tassie, eh?
2: It is. It's a lovely place. It's a lovely place. A bit cool this morning, but I've been here before plenty of times. It's lovely. Michael, you decided to go on the road and find work, or?
3: Yeah, I look for work where I go and keep moving because I like to see the country. There's a lot of driving involved. I've got a good, reliable car.
2: What sort of work do you do?
3: Back in Perth, I did bricklaying, but on the road, I've done a bit of fruit picking, a bit of stonework for farmers when they've got the money. Some good times coming up ahead for them now, so it's a bit more work out there coming up. I'm also a musician, so I play a few gigs when I can and do the odd busking for petrol money and stuff. Travelling is a good way to get inspiration for writing and so forth. So
2: you like that life on the road?
3: It's been great, yeah. It's been inspirational. I've got some recording equipment and learnt computers and learnt the software to edit material and stuff like that. So it's been something I wouldn't have done if I was at home still bricklaying, although I'd probably be making a few more dollars there, I think. Speaking of bricklayers, my dad's a bricklayer. Big hello to Peter back home there and Wendy. They'll be listening and they may be on their boat there off in Gage Roads, probably, perhaps.
2: You haven't been home for 16 months?
3: It'll be 2 years in October.
2: Do you get homesick?
3: Increasingly not. No, I'm getting more comfortable on the road, actually, especially coming to beautiful places like Tasmania. The nature here, it really strikes you from the beginning. And also the air reminds me of home here. I think we get the same weather patterns or something, the light and the air, the fresh air. I think we've got the same air. So,
2: what do you think of the G'day van?
3: I saw the hat on the dash and the bed in the back. You get around in that, do you?
2: Yeah.
3: You've got some good convenience there, Macca. It's a good truck, but it's nice. It's a nice life, isn't it? Good on you.
4: Would you like to play us up to the news, Larry? And Ian?
5: Yeah, sure. Yeah.
4: Okay.
5: Take it away, Larry.
4: What's that banjo? Doesn't it kill you? What key is this in
5: there? C.

0: as I said, with Elvis's piano player and Elvis's banjo player. 1300 700 222, that's our number this morning. It's not quite as cold this morning, and look, there's been some snow down the Alps and environs and the snowies, which is good for the people who love to go skiing, and they do, sort of school holiday time for some. And look, we'll talk to you. Our number's 1300 700 222 on the program this morning. lovely wherever I live, all over news, and you. G'day, this is Macca.
1: G'day, Macca. It's Herbert Hayes. I'm travelling for 3 months. I'm out of South Grafton, and we're currently up at Corumba, which is the bottom end of the Gulf, where it's 31 every day and cool of a morning. You need a jumper. It's about 18 degrees at the moment, and life is great.
0: And why are you travelling? You just, retired or what?
1: Yeah, I'll be retired at the end of year before, so 24. And but we bought a farm 9 years ago where we planted 5,000 trees and medicinal plants, so, and learned to be beekeepers so we could produce Manuka honey. And sadly, due to the varroa mite, it's taken the fun out of beekeeping. And you know, I've gone from 30 something hives down to, I'm lucky to have 5 or 6 at the moment.
0: Uh-huh. So you've left them behind in the winter, have you?
1: Well, yeah, and luckily I found a guy to look after my farm, so he's, you know, doing what he needs to do to keep the bees healthy. And while my wife and I, and actually we've met you before at Kyogle at the OB there, where you fell in love with our dog Ted, who's a collie Kelpie cross.
0: That was a while ago. That was 1994, wasn't it, or 5? Would that be right?
1: Oh, no. I think it was in the, well, we only bought the farm in 2017. It would have been early 20s or maybe 18 or 19.
0: Just after the flood, we were up there too somewhere, I think. Yeah, we went to Lismore and probably went through Kyogle, because I think there was a fundraiser on there, yeah.
1: Yeah, that's right. And so that's what it was. And it's interesting, you know, the east coast up north there has been hammered with rain for a long period of time now, and where we sit on the farm, you see the clouds go past. They get 30, 40 mil of rain, and I'm lucky to get 2. So it's crazy. I'm in a bit of a what they call a green drought, because everything's beautiful and green, but if you scratch 2 inches in the ground, it's dry, and I'm not getting any runoff rain to fill up my dam. So the dam's the lowest it's been since 2019.
0: Well, yeah, well, it's nice to be on the road, Herbert, I reckon, and especially in Corumba. We did our program in Corumba about, 10 years ago.
1: You meet some lovely people on the road.
0: Yeah, you do, and it's nice to be out of the cities, I think, in lots of ways. So, yeah, okay. Anything else to report, Herb?
1: Yes, I caught a couple of dewies, mate. I went on a fishing charter the other day. I caught a 60-centimetre and a 53-centimetre dewey. So, you know, it's just happy days, just being out on the water. And
2: it was fabulous.
1: Having a great time.
0: All right, mate. Nice to talk to you.
1: Likewise, Macca. All the best, mate.
0: See you, mate. Bye.
2: Bye.

0: G'day, this is Macca.
1: Hey, g'day, Macca. Stephen here.
0: Hi, Stephen.
1: Hey, I'm just heading with the two Billy Lids in the car off to the Boona Showgrounds today for our annual poultry show.
0: Did you say Boona?
1: Boona, yeah, man. The Boona Showgrounds.
0: Uh-huh. What, the kids interested in the poultry, or you are, or what's the story?
1: Well, I am. I've been doing it for like 20 years, and then as usual, like all things, it's kind of dying out a bit with getting young ones to be in it, so I pushed him into it, and yeah, they're starting to like it and showing, getting them breeding and showing.

0: along with me. And yeah, so we're heading out there today to have our 36th annual show.
1: And how's the poultry business, mate?
0: Not too bad at all, Macca. It's thriving pretty well. Like, there's shows up and down around the eastern seaboard and all over Australia we go. No, today will be fantastic. We've got about 400 Australian pig game on show at Boona Showgrounds, which is one breed, and they have come in different varieties, of course. And people come from as far as Serena and as far as down Victoria, 17-hour drive to come up to the little place in the Queensland to see how good their birds are.
1: And why is this a national show or a state show or what? And what's the attraction of Boona for other breeders?
0: Oh, well, the club is it's a Queensland Pit Game Fair Club, so it's the state show. It was formed back in 91. It's Ipswich and the showground's there, but due to the ever-increasing change of showgrounds and that, it's become unviable to have an Ipswich showground. So like Ipswich Poultry Club and our little club, we had to move somewhere else. And we found Boona a really nice little venue. It's a 100-year-old pavilion, been through the floods and it's got its own history type thing. It's a nice little venue with a dirt floor and timber structure. And just due to pricing that, we found ourselves there, and it's been a really great home for us of late, eh?
1: Yeah, well, I don't know. They've always been popular, but I think because of COVID, people bought chooks that had never bought chooks before. Is that right?
0: Oh, I believe so. I believe COVID scared a few people and needed eggs and that, but they're just such, once people start looking into the actual amount of purebred poultries in Australia and all different breeds you can have, it just opens your eyes to the big wonder that is the chook world, and like to move away from layers and just get yourself a purebred fowl, and they're just amazing birds to have, and if you're really good at breeding them and showing them, you can win some nice prizes.
1: Well, good luck today, mate. There'll be a nice crowd there and, people of like mind getting together. It's nothing better.
0: We're celebrating a local member in John Stumer. He's from Kalbar region. He's been showing since the 70s and he's 89 today. It's his birthday today and we're having a testimonial show for him. So we hope everyone local and that comes down and comes around and says good day and just comes and has a look at some nice feathers flying in Boona.
1: All right. Good on you, Steve. Great to
0: talk to
1: you, mate. See ya.
0: Thank you. You've gone. Bye.
1: Bye. I went to a funeral last week. Our friend from the program, Andra Mahobrak, passed away. I'm going to play some of her music this morning because I realised that without Andra and her husband, Larry, our program would be a lot less. This is one of the songs I recorded with Andra.

I can tell you a report from around Australia. It's been raining all night in Queenstown, according to my correspondent. Morning, Strathalbyn. Speaking of music, as we always are, the Bidgee Blues Club's on today in Wagga. According to Danielle, she said that they have a music day afternoon there at the William Farrer Pub, open mic, and you can go along and sing a song. Could be a lot worse. Wherever you are, 1300 700 222, that's our number. Love to talk to you.

0: Bishano Beams till the 25th of July. Kalbarri Night Market on the foreshore, 14th of July. Give us a ring, 1300 700 222, macattracts at gmail.com. It's half past.
1: ABC News, good morning, I'm Declan Gooch. Iran's Supreme Leader Mojtaba Khamenei has called for the assassinations of Donald Trump and Benjamin Netanyahu as revenge for the death of his father Ali Khamenei in the first days of the war. The decree comes as talks get underway in Oman to try to reopen the Strait of Hormuz, as the BBC's Khazra Naji reports.
2: The Supreme Leader's statement stops just short of a full-scale fatwa or religious edict. It's a call for the assassination of the leaders of the United States and Israel. The two leaders colluded in an Israeli bombardment of the former leader's residence in central Tehran at the start of the war, more than 4 months ago. The hardening of Iran's position comes on the day the United States has set as a deadline for Iran to commit to guaranteeing freedom of shipping in the Strait of Hormuz.
1: A 16-year-old boy has been remanded in custody over the alleged murder of a 13-year-old girl in regional Victoria. Layla Jeffrey was last seen in the regional town of Donald on July the 4th and reported missing the next day. Human remains were discovered during search efforts on Thursday, believed to be those of the missing 13-year-old. On Friday, a 16-year-old boy was arrested, and on Saturday he was charged with one count of murder. He's been remanded in custody and will reappear in court at a later date. Queensland police are trawling through CCTV and traffic camera footage in a search for a young mother who disappeared in Toowoomba last week. May Argent reports.
3: 30-year-old Yana Armstrong's car was found unlocked and abandoned in the middle of the road on Wednesday morning, a short distance from her home on Gordon Avenue in Newtown. She was last seen leaving a cafe on Tuesday, pushing a pram with her four-month-old baby boy who she was breastfeeding. Police have since released details of four separate locations across Toowoomba where Ms. Armstrong's car was seen on Tuesday night. Co-worker Nora Vinson says a group of family and friends have been searching those sites.
4: I'm out searching and doing whatever I can, because she is a wonderful lady, and this is definitely out of character for Yana.
3: Anyone with relevant information or footage is being urged to come forward.
1: Returning overseas now, officials in southern Spain say emergency crews finally have the upper hand over raging wildfires that have killed at least 12 people over the past week. The BBC's Guy Hedgecoe reports.

0: Around 500 firefighters have been struggling to bring under control the fire that began in a rural area of the province of Almería on Thursday. In the last few hours, weather conditions have improved, with a slight drop in temperature. However, there are still fears that the number of dead could increase, with 23 people still unaccounted for. Although the identities of the 12 victims have not yet been confirmed, most of them are believed to be foreign. The cause of the fire is still not clear. The local government has said a damaged power cable might be to blame. However, the electricity company Endesa said the cable was out of use.
1: Back home now, new road closures around Canberra's city centre will see areas of London Circuit East shut again for up to 3 months as part of work on Stage 2A of the light rail project. There'll be one lane of traffic each way between Bailey's Arcade and Ainslie Place to facilitate the installation of new curbs and footpaths. The ACT government says there'll be temporary changes to parking and loading zones in the area during the next stage of the works. To sport and in the NRL, Canterbury Bankstown captain Stephen Crichton was a casualty in his side's bruising loss to the Canberra Raiders at Stadium Australia. He was removed from the field on a stretcher after a collision with Noah Martin led to a recurrence of nerve issues 64 minutes into the game, with the Bulldogs already trailing by 32 points. Two Bulldogs tries in the game's final 10 minutes were just a consolation, putting the home side on 16 points to the Raiders' 40. More than 200 basketball teams have descended on Canberra this weekend for one of the country's biggest NAIDOC Week sporting events. The Wanunga Warriors tournament has grown from just four teams a decade ago to 204 this year, with players travelling from as far away as the New South Wales mid-north coast and the Victorian border. Club treasurer Simon Walsh says it's about more than basketball.
2: It's always been about putting something on during NAIDOC Week that celebrated everything that NAIDOC Week was about. First Nations culture, community. But the great thing is it's made it open and available to everyone from the community. So I guess...
1: Now to Canberra's weather. Showers easing during the day, a top of 9 degrees. Right now it's 3 with 6.4 millimetres in the rain gauge at the airport. Tomorrow, cloudy with a high chance of showers, a low of 3 and a top of 11. On Tuesday, showers and 13. ABC News.
3: Now I don't care what the weatherman says. When the weatherman says it's raining, you never hear me complaining. I'm certain the sun will shine.
4: Half a metre of snow on the Alps and thick fogs today. Prosper, Mackay, Rockhampton, Maryborough, preceded by severe frosts for most of the southern tablelands. That's the fogs in Proserpine and Mackay and Rockhampton, sorry. Severe frost for most of the southern tablelands, New South Wales into the ACT and the highlands of Victoria and Tassie. A front passing through Melbourne Saturday brings cold wintry rain and snow for the peaks. Perisher was minus 7.5 on Thursday morning. Maximums Hobart 11, Adelaide 15, Melbourne 14, Sydney 17. That's today. Making the southeast of Australia very cold, wintry weather. But I don't reckon it's cold as last year. That's what I don't reckon. Anyway, rainfall in Tassie, bit of rain around in Tassie. As I said, Queenstown's been raining all night. And I assume it's in other places too. And Margaret River in WA, 52 points and... 52 points, 52 mils. Third heat wave for Europe this summer. But a forecast, the front with squally rain hits Melbourne yesterday and dumps snow in its wake on the Alps. The ensuing front hits Sydney around this morning, 6 a.m, with showers and cold blasts of wind and for southern New South Wales. Strong to gale force winds and squally showers with gusts over 100k on the peaks. Southeast trades ramps up on the Queensland coast from Tuesday through the weekend.
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4: And strong high over southern WA tracks east into South Australia, with widespread fog in the Bight, pushes into reaching Victoria and southern New South Wales on Tuesday. Then thick early morning fogs are expected Wednesday, Thursday from Mildura to the ACT and most of Victoria. May reach Sydney Friday. May disrupt aviation. Squally showers from Carnarvon to Albany maybe on Friday. races across the bight. This is the high. And hits Adelaide Sunday. More snow for the Alps on the way. Says Mike Griffin. Thank you, Mike.

0: Jim's in Burnie. Morning, Jim.
1: Morning, Macca. How are you?
0: Fabo.
1: That's good, then. You dry in an office. That's where you are.
0: Yeah. Tell me more. What's up? What are you doing, Jim?
1: I'm out on the road this morning. Just left Burnie, Tasmania. Just heading to get some cattle. Yeah, and it's got about an hour's trip, a bit less, and pick some up, and then a two-hour drive to drop them off at the abattoir for processing tomorrow.
0: So, and these are your cattle?
1: No, just customer-based.
0: You're a facilitator, Jim, is that right?
1: That's right, yeah, in-between man.
0: Good on you. And what's it like out there this morning? Have you had rain?
1: We've had a lot of rain. It's stopped right now. It was drizzling when I left my front door and 5 minutes to our depot and it stopped and it hasn't rained hardly since, so it's good.
0: Right,
1: we've had enough. We've had enough, yeah.
0: All right, Jimmy. Okay, anything else to report?
1: No, not a lot, mate. Well, only two things. I rang you years and years ago and I was carting cattle then. That was 25 years ago, I reckon.
0: Right.
1: But last weekend, I was in Stockton in New South Wales at a NRMA caravan park and they got a phone box in the park and I tried to ring you, but I couldn't get through.
0: Well, it mightn't have been working. Was the phone working?
1: No,
0: yeah.
1: No, it was working because I pranked my wife. I rang her and she'd just walked past me in the caravan park and I pranked her.
0: Well, that's the luck of the game. Good on you, Jim. Great to talk to you, mate.
1: No worries, mate. Have a good day. See ya.
0: Bye. Lee's Lee's in Harvey. Good morning, Lee.
2: Good morning, Macca. My godfather, can I believe that I'm actually talking to you?
0: Yeah, well, you can believe it. What are you doing? Why are you in Harvey? That's in WA, of course.
2: Yeah, I took a couple of weeks off to come over and visit my cousin in Western Australia.
0: Mm-hmm.
2: And I'm from Mount Taylor over in Far East Gippsland. I've got to get back before we start carving. Ow. Mm. And it's 4:30 here in the morning, so I thought...
0: Why not? Exactly. Why not?
2: Well, it's just amazing. You always talk about this country and that, but to actually drive across, and I've just got my two dogs and me, and to drive across and see camels and, it's the road that just stretches into the distance and you think, holy Toledo, where's it going? But, yeah, you just need to see it. And the mining over here, oh, my God. And everything's red. Everything's red. Oh, it's just amazing.
0: Is this the first time you've done the Nullarbor, is it? Well, it's not really the Nullarbor. The Nullarbor's on the up further up towards the Transline. It's officially not, the road's not the Nullarbor, but sort of is, you know, people call it the Nullarbor. So apparently the real Nullarbor starts a bit further north from the road. But anyway, that's a nitpicking, Lee.
2: No, I didn't know that. Yeah. I didn't know that. That's okay.
0: Yeah, that's all right.
2: I mean, you're always learning, don't you?
0: Yeah, exactly.
2: Yeah, so, but I met, when I was on there, I saw a truck just pulled over and I thought he might have been broken down or something and I called him. And then he said to me, I said to him, did you see those camels back there? And he said, no. And he said, drop down a channel. So I spoke to him all the way from a place, and I'm probably saying this wrong, I'm always doing this, is Mandura Pass to a place called
0: New Mandura.
2: Yeah, Mandura, that's it.
0: Yeah.
2: Yeah, and drove, and then we talked all the way, and he said to me, this is one of the straightest bits of road in Australia.
0: It is. It's about 180 Ks, isn't it? Straight or something? I don't know.
2: Yeah, that's what I think he said, yeah. But anyway, Laurie, if you're listening, I'm coming back. I'm heading back home tomorrow. So,
0: yeah, Laurie.
2: Who knows?
0: Yeah, who knows? Laurie might be listening this morning, Lee. And what's it? You're in Harvey this morning, right?
2: Yeah.
0: And what's it like there this morning?
2: It's been amazing. Well, it's still dark. But where I am is right by a train line that carries the bauxite from, down to. Oh, not this, but actually you're going to hear the train in a second.
0: Oh, good. Put the phone out the window. I love train sounds. I love any sounds.
2: I can't. I'm in bed. Hey, one more thing.
0: Yeah.
2: Do you remember Marcus and Robin going down to Warrnambool all that time ago? And he got pulled up by the police?
0: No, I don't.
2: Oh, it was ages and ages ago. But anyway, Marcus and Robin, and they called you in. And he, that's my sister, and markets. Anyway, I'll let you go.
0: All right. Good on you. Nice to talk to you, Lee, and have a safe trip back across the paddock, as they call it.
2: And thanks for the update on where the Nullarbor is.
0: Okay. Well, you can look at it on your map and read up about it. It's an interesting place. There's lots of, it's an interesting part of Australia. It's a real wilderness out there.
2: Not wrong.
0: Yeah. All right. Good on you, Lee.
2: And keep up the good work, mate.
0: Okay. See ya.
2: Okay. Bye.
0: Bye. Gossie, where are you, Gossie? Gossie. Hello.
3: Hello.
0: Is that Gossie?
4: I'm currently sitting.
0: Yep.
4: I'm currently sitting in First Island Harbour on the anchor on the Cape Grafton 2.
0: Wow.
4: We use it to transport crayfish from the First Island down Pence on a regular run.
0: Uh huh.
4: Down the coast.
0: Right.
4: So I was listening to your radio show early this morning, a fella from Booby Island that tweaked me. I think I might give Macra another call. I'm watching the sun come up over Horn Island and Wednesday Island here.
0: So, lovely. Well, you'd be nice and warm. You'd be nice and warm there, Gossie, wouldn't you? Compared to the rest of Australia, or down south anyway.
4: Yeah, I've got to head south shortly, and I'm not looking forward to that. It's going to be a bit chilly anyway. Such is life.
0: So you got a load of what, crayfish on board, have you?
4: Yeah, we cater to the lobster industry in the Straits, Torres Straits, and we pick up from a couple of boats up here, and then there's a factory ashore, and they process them, grade them out through there, and then we put them in our tanks and send them to Cairns, to the factory in Cairns, and from there, they go to the Asian markets. So,
0: where would they be without you, Gossie? You're the middleman,
4: well,
0: really,
4: I'll
0: aren't you?
4: Out, sure.
0: You don't do the fishing. You're the mothership, right?
4: Yeah, we're the mothership. We used to cater to divers on air. I did that for a number of years, and then we realised we needed a mothership to do the run. We started the mothership run last year, so. This year we're coming to a close. We've only got a couple more trips left because it's a quota-based fishery, so they'll catch their quota and then the boat will probably end up going onto the East Coast with a number of divers and finish the season off, finishes in September.
0: And you have a bit of a break then, do you?
4: Yeah, well, I'm sort of honking at having a break this next trip coming up, but I was going to try and get one the last month for... Uncle Ronnie's 90th in Toowoomba, but I was at the wrong end of the run and it was going to cost an arm and a leg to get to Toowoomba. So I said, listen, Ronnie, I love you, but I don't love you that much to lose an arm and a leg. You know?
0: Do you like do you like your lifestyle, Gossie? Tell us. Do you like it? Do you enjoy it?
4: Yeah. It gets in you. She's a good old tub, the Grafton. You can't deny her. She's been reliable. And... you know, it's just who you bounce off up here, Macca. They're a unique bunch of critters up here. You know, all different shapes and colours. And what you see, just even mothership and just what you see going along the ocean, you know, it's pulling the odd mackerel over the stern, have a feed. You know, you can't deny what that is. And you get a taste of Cairns when you get there for a bit you're happy to go north because going north's a lot more pleasant than going south this time of the year. I can give it a drop.
0: Mm-hmm. Yeah. So what else do you see out there, Gossie?
4: Oh, well, last year we were off Cooktown. We caught a couple of whales breaching. So that was a special treat. And, just the general shipping, Macca. You go past, you know, big tankers and...
0: You talk to them?
4: Yeah, they tell me to get out of the way, you know, which, I'm on to you, mate. Yeah, we can see you. But, look, it's we don't stop going up and down the coast. That can be a bit arduous, but it's just leaving Cairns and going north towards the Daintree, and that coastline's just... Heaven sent. That's spectacular.
0: It's wonderful, Gossie. It's wonderful. I've seen that. I've seen that on board the Endeavour River. which doesn't exist anymore, I don't think. It went overseas. But we're on board the Endeavour River coming out of Weipa. We'd do that trip. It was great. Fantastic coastline. It's just like it always was when you're off the coast, isn't it? And you look at it and you think, gee, it's just like...
4: And when you're running through the passage of just coming south of the Cape, coming through Albany Island, it's always, it's where you're really close to the... You can smell their vegetation going through. It's quite good. And always tip your hat to the Cape when you go past,
0: Gossie, good on you, mate. Nice to talk to you. Thanks for your call.
4: Yeah, good on you, Megan. Have a good one.
0: See you, matey.

Gossie will never do what Gossie does. He's out there. Thursday Island. Horn Island. Wednesday Island.

0: I tried to talk to you last weekend. I ended up halfway up a gum tree.
1: On Sunday morning, they ring from anywhere.
2: What were you doing up the tree, Jim?
0: Trying to talk to you. But what? The only way I can get mobile reception.
2: Oh, I see. Oh, how far up the tree were you?
0: Oh, probably 30 foot.
2: Are you...
0: I got sick of waiting. I mean, how much can a koala bear?
2: Exactly.
3: We've been across the gun barrel all the way to West Australia and across the bottom and up the middle, and now we've come up the east coast, up as far as Hunsan Bay, and we're about 14 kilometres from the tip of Cape York. So, seeing you always when you're at home, you go to the tip on a Sunday, we thought we'd go up there today.
4: Macca, it's Ross Hartnell speaking from Anglesey in Wales. We're currently in the little town of... Which is the longest name in the world, but...
2: Sound like you've been drinking.
4: No, that was somebody else.
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5: Well, I love it.
2: Good morning. Wherever you are, lovely to talk to you. Wouldn't it be nice to be with on Gossie's boat, the boat ship, the mighty Cape Grafton? Up there, anchored in Thursday Island, Torres Strait. Wow, we'll never do it. Well, I'll never do it. Albany Maritime Festival till the 26th of July. Darwin Fringe starts on the 17th. Australian Sheep and Wool Show in Bendigo, 17th to the 19th of July. I'd love to go to that, maybe. Warwick Jumpers and Jazz, 16th and to the 26th of July. Jumpers and Jazz. Bullia Camel Races start on the 17th. The Mareeba and Samford shows are on today. The Georges River Festival of the Fleet annual fun run at Lake Gillawarna in Georges Hall. No fun run. Cairns Marathon's on. No more running. Cairns Marathon today. And the Townsville 500 Supercar Championships. It's all happening all around the place. G'day, this is Macca.
6: G'day, Macca. Good morning. My name's Brad. How are you?
2: Good, thanks, Brad.
6: I'm driving across the Hay Plain this morning listening to your show. I'm only really a very new listener, so I thought I'd give you a call.
2: Why are you travelling the Hay Plain? Which way are you going, Brad?
6: Just east of Val Reynold, heading to Adelaide. I left Wagga Wagga early this morning with a load of Australia Post.
2: Oh, I see. Right. Yep. The mail must go through.
6: Yes, that's right. So if you're waiting in Adelaide for something you've bought online, you might get it on Monday.
2: Good on you, Brad. How long have you been doing that run?
6: A short amount of time. I actually I did it last week for the first time. I'm an airline pilot by trade. So I was chatting, listening to your show last week. You're talking about aviation. A lady called up, I think, was flying across to New Zealand.
2: Yeah, and what? Tell me this. You're an airline pilot, but you're driving for Australia Post. Is that the story?
6: No, I'm driving for a contractor for Australia Post, but my dear father passed away not so long ago, so I've had to take some leave from my commitments at the airline to try to manage, get through his estate and things. So we're plodding through that and just helping a mate out. He can't find some drivers, so just doing a drive on a Sunday. They say a change is as good as a holiday maker.
2: Well, I'll bet it is. That's a lovely run, isn't it? As Dick Smith would say, you know, and he said, oh, you're not a real Australian unless you've done so-and-so, swum the Cooper or whatever. He'd say, you're not a real Australian unless you've driven the Hay Plain, really.
6: Yeah, and it's beautiful at the moment. It's lovely and green. It's a great season.
2: I'll say. So, Brady, what sort of planes do you fly, the big ones?
6: A regional carrier that recently went through some financial troubles.
2: Uh-huh.
6: They've just come out of that with a new American owner. So

0: based out of Wagga Wagga, connecting regional people with the cities.
1: Oh, good on you, mate. Good on you. I just wish I look around the place now and I wish I had a plane. Get around and just see what's happening around Australia, across the middle, across the centre, everything to see. And you see a better fly across the drag line, you know, all the sort of things you can see from the air, mate.
0: It's the only way to travel, yeah, especially the outback Australia. It's beautiful.
1: All right, Brady. Good on you, mate. Cool out there this morning?
0: It is. It's just 7 degrees at the moment. Not many people on the road this time of the morning.
1: No, a few roos around and stuff?
0: There is a few, but they're staying eating the grass on the side of the road. So that's as long as they stay there, that's good for all of us.
1: All right, mate, lovely to talk to you. I'll see you in Wagga Wagga sometime, or I might get on your plane sometime.
0: Good on you. Thank you. Have a good morning.
1: Thanks, Brad. Bye.
0: Bye.

See, Australians on the road, talking to us, talking to you. We've been to Corumba this morning. Nobody at the World Cup. We haven't had a World Cup call, have we? Because they're obsessed with football. I'm a bit old over football. I mean, you just move on in life, don't you? You know, and when... I mean, it's just not one football, all football. Sport, really. I mean, I loved sport when I was a kid. Loved it. That's all I did. Couldn't wait to get out of the classroom to go and do something, like, you know, kick a football or... You just change, don't you? On the program this morning, all sorts of wonderful things. A tribute to our musical mentors here at Australia All Over. Play some songs from Andrew and Larry Mahobrak. But all sorts of interesting things. This is a bloke called Phil Moran. 1300 700 222. Love to talk to you wherever you are. This is Mac.

0: The boy accused of murdering a 13-year-old Victorian girl appears in court. Details sought on the contamination of ACT land earmarked for housing. And a storm the size of France makes landfall in China. ABC News for the ACT. Good morning, I'm Declan Gurch. A 16-year-old boy has appeared in court charged over the alleged murder of a teenage girl in a small town in Western Victoria. Yvette Gray reports.
1: 13-year-old Layla Jeffrey was last seen on McCracken Street in Donald on the 4th of July. Her family reported her missing to police the following day. On Thursday, a large-scale search of nearby bushland recovered human remains believed to be that of the missing girl. A 16-year-old boy was arrested on Friday, and yesterday detectives in the missing persons squad charged him with one count of murder. Last night, the teenager appeared in a children's court where he was remanded in custody and will face court again later this year.
0: The ACT government's $385 million purchase of the Ginninderra East site may be finalised, but questions remain over the extent of contamination left behind from its use as a CSIRO research site. The 243-hectare property is earmarked for more than 3,000 homes. The Property Council's ACT Executive Director Ashley Berry says stakeholders are yet to learn how significant the contamination is, but she says it shouldn't delay the project.
2: This is not uncommon, particularly when we're developing sites of this size and given what it has been used for. So it can be dealt with. It shouldn't be of a situation where it's going to cause public harm or delay things. They know about this, so now it's just about getting on with it.
0: Canberra's drug checking service CanTest is warning drug users in the capital to be alert to the possibility of unexpectedly consuming heroin. It says a sample it recently tested that was believed by its owner to be cocaine actually contained heroin and no cocaine. CanTest is urging Canberrans who use drugs to be aware of the signs of an opioid overdose, with recent warnings also issued in New South Wales and Victoria about heroin being mixed with other drugs. Overseas, Typhoon Bavi has made landfall in eastern China, where mass evacuations have taken place. China correspondent Alison Horn has more from Beijing.
3: The storm that's measuring about

0: The size of France is expected to pack dangerous winds and heavy rain, although its intensity has been downgraded in recent days. At least 1.8 million people have been evacuated from China's coastal areas. Barbie has already lashed Japan's southern Sakishima Island chain, but no fatalities have been reported. Alison Horn, ABC News, Beijing.
1: Iran's new supreme leader, Mojtaba Khamenei, has issued a statement vowing revenge against the United States and Israel for his father's death in the early days of the Iran war. He's called for the assassination of Donald Trump and Benjamin Netanyahu as Iran's foreign minister arrived in Oman to discuss allowing ships through the Strait of Hormuz. The BBC's Joe Inwood has more.
2: The problem here is that both sides have very different ideas of what it is they agreed to, what it is they signed up for. They both agreed the Strait of Hormuz would be open, but the Iranians seem to think that they agreed the Strait of Hormuz is open on their terms, controlled by them, and the Americans seem to think it's open, just completely open, everyone can move as they please. And that kind of fundamental misunderstanding seems to be at the heart of the problems that we've had so far. So getting any resolution to that would certainly be a positive first step.
1: A passenger who was partially sucked out through a window of a Ryanair flight from Greece to Germany remains in hospital following his miraculous escape. Tim Wharton reports.
3: The 61-year-old Serbian man was travelling on the Ryanair Boeing 737-800 yesterday from Thessaloniki in Greece to Memmingen in Germany when there was a loud bang shortly after takeoff. Witnesses say there appeared to be an engine issue and parts of the engine hit the window, causing it to dislodge. The man was partially sucked out through the gaping hole and his head and shoulders were outside the plane, but he was saved by his seatbelt and his wife, who held on to him for 5 minutes. Doctors in Greece say he remains in hospital while being treated for shock and friction burns. The US National Transportation Safety Board is assisting with the investigation, which is being led by Greek authorities, and the focus is on the plane's engine, the maintenance records, flight data, and any debris that has been recovered.
1: Thousands of people have gathered in Bosnia for the funerals of 10 more victims of the Srebrenica massacre, in which around 8,000 Bosniak Muslim men and boys were killed by Bosnian Serb forces in 1995. Today marks the 31st anniversary of the tragedy, and the remains of the most recently identified victims have been laid to rest. The acting High Representative of Bosnia and Herzegovina, Luis Krišov, has paid tribute to those who were killed.
4: Every victim had a name, a family, a life, and a future that were taken away from them. Today we pay tribute to the victims of the Srebrenica genocide and share the pain of their families, whose loss can never be compensated. We have a duty, both to those who came before us and to those who come after us, to preserve the truth and support peace and reconciliation.
1: ABC News, it's 7:05. The family of a young mother missing from Toowoomba in southern Queensland say they're losing hope they'll find her alive. Grace Nakamura reports.
5: Yana Armstrong was last seen leaving a cafe on Tuesday and was reported missing on Wednesday morning after her car was found abandoned near her home in Newtown. Her disappearance sparked a four-day search by police, family and friends. Her sister, Faith Isaacs, is caring for Ms. Armstrong's four-month-old boy, just months after losing her own baby. She says it's been a devastating time for the family.
6: We'd really just appreciate if people could just keep on looking and we just need to bring her home.
5: Community members have donated formula and nappies for the baby as investigations into his mother's whereabouts continue.
1: Northern Territory police say a $500,000 reward for information on missing British backpacker Peter Falconio has failed to provide any viable leads. This Tuesday will mark 25 years since the tourist and his girlfriend Joanne Lees were flagged down and abducted while travelling on a remote part of the Stuart Highway in central Australia. Ms. Lees escaped, but Peter Falconio was never seen again, and later drug runner Bradley Murdoch was found guilty of murder and abduction. Acting Commander Mark Grieve says police still hold hope of finding Peter Falconio's remains.
7: We've had some people come forward, but unfortunately the information provided hasn't been viable at this point in time. We probably haven't had as many people come forward as we had have hoped. We thought possibly after Mr. Murdoch's death, someone may feel a little bit more comfortable in coming forward. That hasn't been the case, unfortunately.
1: Now with sport, here's Fraser Fife.
8: The Sydney Roosters have defeated the Parramatta Eels 28-12 in Daniel Tupou's milestone 300th NRL match. Tupou crossed for a hat-trick to help secure his side's win. Roosters coach Trent Robinson has told ABC Sport there's still a lot of

0: improvement to come from his side.
1: There are some good signs in how hard we're working in our defence to get those opportunities.
0: The Bulldogs were thrashed by the Raiders 40-16, and the Dolphins suffered their biggest ever club defeat, going down to Cronulla 66-0. In at rugby union, the Wallabies have slumped to their ninth loss in 10 tests after going down to France 42-26 in the Nations Championship in Brisbane. Meanwhile, in the AFL, Adelaide, Hawthorn, GWS and St Kilda all recorded wins. Linda Noskova has beaten Karolina Muchova to win her first Grand Slam tennis title, taking out the women's singles final at Wimbledon. And Socceroos defender Jordan Boss is set to miss multiple months following his World Cup knee injury. The 23-year-old has undergone surgery after being clattered into during Australia's round of 32 loss to Egypt.
2: In the NRLW, Canberra Raiders coach Darren Borthwick says he has the squad capable of making it to the finals for the first time. The Raiders have failed to make a finals berth in their first three seasons in the NRLW competition. Borthwick says the side's defensive improvement has been a positive sign after the past season.
3: I think it's something that we've lacked over the last few years. So, yeah, I guess we've worked really hard defensively, I suppose. And, you know, like I said, that comes with belief and connection and the girls feeling comfortable with each other, and you can see that how that unfolded on the weekend, so I don't think that's going to change too much.
2: The Raiders take on the New Zealand Warriors this afternoon at Canberra Stadium. More than 200 local and interstate basketball teams have flocked to Canberra this weekend to celebrate NAIDOC Week with a three-day basketball tournament. The Wanunga Warriors NAIDOC Basketball Challenge, a partnership with Basketball ACT and the Warriors Club, is in its 10th year and has grown from a handful of local clubs to more than 200 teams taking part. Vice President and Wiradjuri Gamilaroi man Peter Harris says Canberra's role as a meeting place has a role to play in fostering conversations and competition.
4: How are we going to be responsive to other people's perspectives, and how do we be accountable to our own biases so that we can have a shared purpose for a brighter future for Aboriginal and Torres Strait Islander Australians, but Australia as a whole?
2: Canberra's weather: showers easing during the day, a top of 9 degrees. Right now it's 4 with 6.4 millimetres in the rain gauge at the airport. Tomorrow, cloudy with a high chance of showers, a low of 3 and a top of 11. ABC News.
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7: She's up to get the iron and done. He barrels along on his country run, delivering papers as day dawns down the Bitchy. In Denny, Meeker, Cooter, Patchy, and though sometimes the mobile's scratchy, they ring to talk to Macca on Sunday morning.
8: Yeah, morning, Macca. This is Brenton out near Hermannsburg in the Northern Territory.
9: Oh, wow. Brenton, what are you doing there, mate?
8: Nowadays, I've got a little tour business taking people in little four-wheel drive buggies up the Fink River. Been in the late 30s temperatures for the last week, but from today, forecast to get 2 to 3 inches of rain, so the little buggies might become boats later today as the water comes down the Fink, which we're looking forward to because we've had four very dry years here. Amazingly, the maximum forecast temperature for tomorrow is 14 degrees, which is just unheard of this time of the year. It'll be wonderful to see the country green up again. There'll be fish in the water holes. The eggs of the fish can live in the moist sand for quite a number of years waiting for the water to come back. Once it does, they hatch, and it's just astonishing that suddenly here's fish in the middle of the desert.
10: Noongar Junga Mina Alambalaman, which means, g'day mate, how you going?
9: Say it again.
10: Noongar Junga Mina Alambalaman. And to say goodbye is we owe.
7: And all connected to Macca on a Sunday morning.
11: Yeah, Macca in the morning turns my week around. He picks me up when I feel down.
7: Wait all week for Macca on a Sunday morning. There's milkmaids singing below Mount Warning. It's just another Sunday morning. The surfers say it's wicked, sick, it's filthy. Launcestonians and Hobartians, and who's to say there isn't Martians beaming up Australia on Sunday morning?
12: Who's to say? Who's to say?
7: It starts my week, Macca, on a Sunday morning.
12: Who's to say there isn't Martians? I was speaking to somebody the other day and they said, what did they say? They said, oh, there's something about planets. And they said, oh, no, there is oxygen on a planet. I said, there's no oxygen. Oh, yes, there is. Planet 643. You know, people who just know about the... And I thought,

0: how would you like to travel to Mars? Well, isn't the story something like this, that it's going to take 18 months to get there at Pleasant standards, and then you've got to stay there 6 months because for the planets to align so you can get back, and then another huge amount of time to get back. It'd be a one-way ticket. How are you this morning? Give us a ring. 1300 700 222. Especially if you're doing something exciting. You might be at the World Cup. Not that that's... You won't be there if you're not interested in soccer. But you know what I'm saying. There'd be something going on. You could be walking around the place. You could be at John O'Groats. This came from Timmy. Tim says, I've been listening to your show for the last few years. As I tend to wake up early these days, and I find it a pleasant way to ease me into Sunday. I heard you say last week that you have some signature T-shirts, and I was wondering if you wouldn't mind sending me one, as I'm interested in unusual or quirky. He's interested in unusual or quirky T-shirts, Kel, says Tim. I think this began in the late 70s when, on the way home from school, I stopped at a display at Doncaster Shopping Town that was promoting Ring on the Red Phone, the telecom red payphones that you'd put your 20 cents in or 30 cents for an STD call to make a call. Back then, STD was a long-distance call. There were half a dozen or so red phones there for people to make a free call. So I rang my mum, of course, as I think most of the kids there were doing. The red light in front of me started flashing, and I told my mum I thought I'd won something. I don't think she knew what I was on about, but kindly went along with it anyway. Anyway, the upshot of it was that I'd won a T-shirt with a red phone on it, which I proudly wore for the next few years, says Timmy Hughes. I know I was just promoting a product, but I didn't care, as it reminded me of a pleasant experience which made me feel special at the time. Well, exactly, Tim. That's what life's all about, isn't it? So if you can oblige me with a T-shirt, Macca, that would be great. Otherwise, get on with it, Macca. Well, look, Timmy, there's very few left, and they're little specials. There are very few of them left, and they are quirky, as you've described them. They're... Yes, as my producer just said in my ear, they're like hen's teeth, but they're not. They're unusual and they're quirky, and they're made in Australia, or they were made in Australia, but now we sometimes give one or two away when we're at an OB. I remember I had a call from Yugara the other day. We did our OB in Yugara. This morning, if you just woke up, Herbert was in Corumba travelling around. Half your luck. There's not a lot of people travelling around, I'll tell you that. I think the travelling numbers, nomads, etc., whatever, are very much down. Bernie's got a poultry show on this morning. Jim was in Bernie. Lee was in Harvey in WA, travelling the Nullarbor, had been travelling the Nullarbor. Gossip was up in the Torres Strait with a load of crayfish. And Brad's was a pilot. But he's taken a few, probably a month off for lots of reasons, and he's driving Australia Post. How about that? How about that? We'll talk to you. We've got a lovely Australia, Why I Live Where I Live this morning. The All Over News is coming up very shortly. Most interesting. I'll pay a tribute this morning to our musical mentors here at Australia Over, Larry and Andrew Mahobrak. And I just was looking at their musical contribution to this program and to you. They used to come to, they'd come to our outside broadcasts in all sorts of places around the place. As well as that, they played for everybody. Wonderful singers and players, just, and everybody who's been in the music game, certainly in Australia, would know them wherever. They were in the West. I remember I did a concert for the ABC in WA with the WA Symphony. You remember that, Kel? And we... played some songs with them, and Larry came as my MD, and he came along, and that was great. So wonderful people, and I'll play a song through the morning as I went to Andrew's memorial service the other day, and that was interesting in itself. But look, we'll talk to you. 1300 700 222. G'day, this is Macca.
1: Yeah, Macca, David speaking. How are you?
0: Good, thanks, Dave.
1: That's good. Just, Macca, I thought I'd ring in and let all the graziers and farmers know of a conference coming up at the end of July at Tamworth with the Pastures and Grazing New South Wales. It's an organisation that I've been part of for a while.

0: started in 85 as the grasslands of New South Wales, and since COVID, all things have been pretty quiet. But we're looking to have a conference up in Tamworth on the 29th and 30th of July, talking all things livestock and grazing and pastures, and, yeah, things in the grazing industry are pretty exciting at the moment.
1: Well, that's good. There'll be lots to talk about apart from that, isn't there? I mean, is there lots of solar farms now going over lots of land and things like that? Is that a problem for grazers or some grazers in

0: disappointed about it, but that's, I don't think I'll enter into that one. That's a challenge in itself.
1: Well, I thought if you were having a big conference, you'd be talking about all things, but you're basically talking about the price of cattle and things, are you?
0: Oh, it's a comprehensive program, sort of from the ground up, from soil health to species to livestock production systems, and we're either going to touch on the technologies that's getting a big play in agriculture now, obviously, and AI in pastures, and even the pastures and grazing societies getting a little bit technologically advanced and having an online program this year. So we're hoping to, I think they call live stream it from the conference itself, so anyone in Australia can register in and hook on and hear what's going on. So there's sort of, lots of talking, various different, as I say, animal performance, beef production, lamb production, they're all going pretty well.
1: Well, people who are listening this morning, and there's a lot of people listening, they might be inclined to log on with you. Dave, when's it on?
0: So the conference itself is 29 and 30 of July. There's a welcome reception up for those that want to physically attend. So, again, there's two forms you can jump on this time. It's attend in Tamworth in itself or jump online. So the looking forward to travelling up to Tamworth, and we'll sit down. Half the fun of conferences is meeting and greeting and saying g'day and having a chat these days. We sort of lost that opportunity over COVID.
1: Yeah, exactly. All right, Dave, good on you. Good luck.
0: All right, and if they want to register, Pastures and Grazing New South Wales, they'll find a conference there, and look forward to seeing whoever wants to tune in.
1: All right, mate. Good on you.
0: Thanks, Maggot. Cheers.
1: See you. Bye. This is from Marie. She says, have you heard discussion asking tourists to support communities by visiting and spending a bit of money? I've heard that, yes. I often think that maybe more Aussies would travel in Australia if it was cheaper. Yes, of course. And maybe government could support discounts for people who live there and let the overseas visitors pay more. Well, it's not a bad idea, I suppose, Marie. Not a bad idea. Uh, 1300 700 222, that's our number.
2: Just a little thought for the day. One of the nice evenings of my life. Gone for a ride on the great polar bars and down through a big old valley, and it's just beautiful. Give me the idea for this thing.

0: any living thing at all that I might find. That's all there is, folks.
1: If you want to know what Australians are doing, listen to Macca on Sunday.
2: Hello, I'm Ben from Perth, and I'm 9 years old.
3: Yes, Ben, good morning.
2: And Evie's also here, and she's 5 years old.
3: Well, it's not very nice to talk to you.
2: I'm on a sleepover at my nana's.
3: And what school do you go to, Ben?
2: Wanneroo Primary School. School holidays has already started. My last day of school was on Friday last week, was it?
4: Yes.
2: Yeah, Friday last week was my last day of school.
3: Uh-huh.
2: I've also got another sister who's not here at the moment. Her name's Jo and she's 7, so I'm the oldest out of all of them.
3: You're the... Well, you've got to look after everybody too, Ben, so if you're the oldest.

0: A lot of responsibility.
1: No thanks.
2: Macca, it's Barry. I'm ringing you from Mount Augustus up in the Pilbara. I'm running a bird watching tour through the Pilbara. We're just sitting around the remnants of the campfire from last night, just watching the sun start to highlight the rock, Mount Augustus. I actually found a phone box and I thought, I've got to ring the
0: people. You're not in a phone box at Mount Augustus, are you?
2: Yes, I am. I'm in a phone box at Mount Augustus.
0: Who put that in there?
2: Well, it's got Telstra plastered all over it. So actually, the first time I came to Mount Augustus, probably 20, 25 years ago, this was the only thing that you could ring from. You had no service. We now have a bit of Telstra service for your mobile phone. But when I saw the phone box, I thought, I've been thinking of doing this for so long, I better ring you.
0: I can hear the Corellas in the background.
2: Well, this flock's just decided to come over now I'm on the phone.
0: Listen, get in touch with us and we'll send you a T-shirt, OK?
2: All right, Macca, we'll do.
3: My name's Greg. I'm doing something very special, very special.
0: Tell us.
3: I'm driving a car at Sandown Raceway. I'm blind. I can't see, and I drive around Sandown Raceway. This is my 25th year of doing it. I drive around in Toyota Corollas most of the time. They're learner vehicles, so you've got dual pedals if you need any help. But I used to be a truck driver, so I know how to drive. I just need someone to be my eyes.
0: How did you lose your sight, Greg?
3: When I was 31 years ago, I was a passenger in a truck, which for the time rolled over. Got squashed and lost the eyesight, got the nerves broken. Tremendous to be sitting behind a wheel, changing gears, always trying to get a manual little gearbox, 6-speed van, and I have an absolute ball. It's an eventful day. I look forward to it for months and months and months.
0: Greg, do many people go to that?
3: About 200 vision impaired people drive today. Vision Australia driver's seat. You've actually drive the car around the track.
0: Isn't that great? 1300 700 222, that's our number. Barry, who you just heard then at Mount Augustus, has just sent me an email. He said, I spoke to you from a phone box at Mount Augustus. Have you seen Mount Augustus? You know, it is a lovely big rock out there. I phoned you from Mount Augustus Tourist Park last Sunday. I was running a bird watching tour in the Pilbara. They managed to record over 75 birds. The phone box at the tourist park on my first visit some 25 years ago was the only means of contact with the outside world. But now with the advent of mobile phones and a repeater system, the phone box sits idle and doesn't get a lot of use. That's because of Elon, isn't it, with Starlink and stuff. Nobody wants to use a phone box. But I sometimes use a phone box. I find them nice and cosy, especially if you can go inside and close the door. Anyway, Barry says, after we left Mount Augustus about 80 k's northwest, we came across another phone box by the side of the road, outside the old Bangmail Inn, circa 1896. Or is it Bangmail? Not sure. About 1896 for gold prospectors. The phone was still functioning. The old inn is now a private residence of Cobra Station, so the phone box wouldn't get a lot of use these days. But it's good to see that Telstra is still keeping them maintained. Yeah, Telstra. On a side note, the Bangmail or Bangmail Inn was a stopping place for the legendary aviator Charles Kingsford Smith when he had the mail run from Carnarvon to Meekatharra from 1924 to help raise funds for his aviation exploits. Says Barry, so there you go. Look, our number this morning is 1300 700 222, wherever you are.

0: That's Angus Gill and Mark Callaghan with a new take on Check It Out. This is Australia. Great song, isn't it? Oh. We have lots of lovely listeners here, and we've had listeners for a long time. There's a lady called Coral Whiting who's getting on, and what she does is she grows little plants, because she heard me talking about getting tube stock, because if I buy little plants to plant, little native plants, I buy them in tube stocks now because it's easier and less expensive than you buy a pot and can pay $35, $40 for $50. So I buy the little tube stocks and watch them grow. And she said, interested to hear you're planting tube stock, much cheaper, and they thrive after initial care. Most native plant enthusiasts prefer to grow from tube stock. She says, have you tried any hop bush species? I've got a couple in, actually, Coral. They are excellent garden specimens, hardy, with attractive foliage, no large blooms, but many little hops, green to yellow, flowers to amber, which last for months. I'm still propagating lots of plants, some exotic as well as natives. I always have loads of cuttings sitting on the shelves. It's so rewarding when something difficult strikes. I'm hoping to take my helicopter flight over Albury soon, so we'll have to check weather forecasts. This is my 90th birthday gift from my family. Still cooking. There's no way I'd eat those frozen meals produced for seniors. She says, always enjoy Sunday mornings on the ABC, says Coral. Thank you, Coral, and send a lovely photo. And it looks like it's Mount Mackay at Falls Creek. Is it Falls Creek? Ballast Creek. Can't read it probably. But it's a lovely photo. There's been a lot of snow down there, which is good. When I say a lot of snow, not as much as they need. They love snow. They love the soft snow for skiing, don't they? G'day, this is Macca.
1: Morning, Macca. This is Lana. I'm on my way to Bow Desert, south of Brisbane.
0: Hi, Lana.
1: Hi. I've got I'm towing a trailer, and I've got about 110 chickens on board.
0: Whereabouts are you, did you say?
1: I'm heading to Bow Desert, south of Brisbane.
0: Are you going to the Boona Showground for the poultry thing?
1: I'm not, no. So I actually headed out to the Bowie area last night to a chicken farm, and they handed over these hens to us, and then I'm heading back to that area this morning, and we'll be handing them over to their new parents.
0: So what's your story, Lana? What are you a chicken transporter, are you?
1: This weekend I am, yeah. So normally I'm a wildlife carer, but whenever I can help with any sorts of animals, be it domestic or wildlife, I'll always put my hand up to help, and that's what I'm doing this weekend, is just, helping these girls get a new home and live out the rest of their life. So on the chicken farms, you know, the farmers need them to lay every day, which is what the Isa Brown breed do. And once they reach about 18 months of age, they ease up and maybe only lay, you know, 5 or 6 times a week, which for, you know, farmers, it doesn't meet their standards or their needs or their numbers. And so there's a charity that I'm assisting called Till the Cows Come Home. And the farmers, you know, make arrangements with this charity, and I'm just assisting them by driving this weekend. And the call goes out on social media for people who want to adopt them, and just for a small fee to cover the costs of the, you know, trailer hire, et cetera. These people adopt these new girls, and I've adopted chicken, you know, farm girls before, and they, you know, look, honestly, their eggs are fabulous. They continue to lay for another 2 years or so, and they're just great girls to have as pets.
0: Look, I think, you know, as I've said before, I didn't have any chickens when I was a kid, but my grandma did, so we were always over there, and it's a great learn. It's about life, really, the chook, isn't it? The whole life cycle, the chicken and the egg and all that sort of stuff, and what they eat, and chicken poo around the citrus and around the lemon tree, and it's wonderful. I mean, it's just a great, and little chickens when they're little, you know, you can fit them in your little hand, and it's a wonderful thing for kids, I think. But most of your chickens, this is mostly out of town, they're not in the cities. You're taking the chickens?
1: I mean, people come and adopt them from wherever. I live in the city, in the suburbs, and I've already got 5 girls at home, and we'll be taking a couple of these girls or any that are left over. and holding on to them. So, you know, you just check with your local council as to what size block that you are allowed to have. And you know, you can have, as long as you have more than one, they are a flock. So, you know, if you have two or three, you know, they will be, they're the pet that gives back by giving you those fresh eggs. And when I give eggs to friends or work colleagues, they always say, you know, I can't get over the colour of the yolk. I can't get over the fresh taste, the difference. It's amazing. And I'm just like, absolutely. And then, as you say, we've got fertiliser always on the ready to pop on the rose garden. And, you know, these girls that come from these farms, they become very placid. Well, they are placid and they become very friendly, and you can nurse them and give them a cuddle, and they are lovely animals.
0: Oh, I say, I think they're wonderful and make a good pet, really, because they're not, you know, they're not as demanding, really, as like a dog or a cat, are they?
1: That's exactly right. Food and water and some place, you know, somewhere to scratch and have a bit of a dust bath, and they're happy as. Our girls just have the run of the backyard and they love it. They live the best life.
0: So, Lana, where do you live?
1: I'm in Forest Lake, which is in a southern western suburb in Brisbane.
0: Uh-huh. And how's things in Forest Lake? Because that sounds like a new suburb, is it?
1: No, it's about a 30, 40-year-old suburb. You know, they left some trees, which was nice, but when I bought my house and moved in, I certainly planted about a dozen natives. So we have king parrots coming in and rosellas and, you know, the butcher birds and the maggies around. And then as a wildlife carer, I've got a curlew who keeps coming back for a supplement feed, and now ibis. So it's a nice suburb. There's some issues with the lake, but all man-made lakes have problems. So, But no, it's a lovely place. And as I said, they did leave some nice big trees.
0: And Isa Browns are the ones you've got on board. Is that right?
1: That's correct. Yeah, they're bred to lay, so they just lay, and then eventually will pass.
0: It's a lovely thing, Lana. So, and where are you at the moment? You're in.
1: We're just outside of Jimboomba.
0: Uh-huh. And is it cool there this morning?
1: Not too bad. Says the temperature outside is about 9 degrees and a little bit of patchy fog, but it'll warm up quick. It's beautiful, clear, bright blue sky, so it'll warm up nice and be beautiful later on today, which means I'll be able to put my native ducklings outside for some sun when I get home.
0: Your girls, as you call them, eh? Your girls.
1: Yeah.
0: Good on you, Lana. Great to talk.
1: Thanks, Macca. Bye.
0: Bye.

0: I turned up the studio this morning and there was someone in here. Oh, talk about shock. We were standing and outside just like chooks are when you've moved the chook house and they don't know where the chook house is because they go back to where the chook house was. And the chook house is not there because remember the bloke rang that morning, Kel, and said he had 2,000 chooks all cackling in a certain spot because while they went out foraging during the day, he took the chook house and said, oh, we'll move it over there because there's more. But the chooks came back because they know where they live and they're all, and they couldn't see the chook house. And that's how we felt this morning. We're all milling outside and we couldn't get in our little room. Come in, Tanya. 1300 700 222, wherever you are, I'd love to talk to you. G'day, this is Macca.
1: Yeah, g'day, Macca.
0: Hello.
1: This is, yes, Macca, can you hear me?
0: No, I can't hear you. Of course I can hear you.
1: Yeah, okay. I never know with this phone of mine.
0: No. Yeah. Yes, I've heard about your phone. Sorry, what's your name?
1: I'm Spin.
0: And what are you doing?
1: I'm walking along the banks of the very swollen Baloo River out at Thargaminda.
0: Oh, right, the Baloo. The Baloo, yeah.
1: Baloo.
0: And what are you doing out there?
1: We've arrived here a day or so ago with the Graham Roger tag along.
0: Oh, right, one of those tag along.
1: 100 people.
0: Yeah, one of those tag along tours, yeah? There's 100. Yeah. So you've got 100 people and caravans and all that, and you've been travelling around to where?
1: Well, this is their final destination here at Thargaminda.
0: Mm.
1: We started at Warri Elder back on the 11th of June, and we've been travelling around ever since.
0: Have you seen a lot of rain, a lot of muddy roads? What's the story?
1: Yeah. Lots of rain. They had to change their plans dramatically. We were going out to as far as Innamenka, but when we were at Longreach, we had 25, 30 mils of rain, and here's Thargaminda and all out. And so, yeah, roads are closed, and we had to detour back.
0: For some, it'll be a good season. Spin, where do you live when you're not in Thargo?
1: In Logan City.
0: In Brisbane.
1: Just south of Brisbane.
0: Just south of Brisbane.
1: On the outskirts of Brisbane, we are.
0: Yeah. And you do this all the time, do you? Travel around and in your van, or is this just a one-off sort of thing?
1: No. We've been on tag-alongs before a few times, and we go to a lot of the country music festivals, including Boney Mountain that you've mentioned earlier this morning. G'day to Norma.
0: All right, Spin, good on you, mate, and nice to talk to you in Thargo. Is it cool there this morning?
1: Not really, not for me. It was about 9 degrees. It felt like 6, but it's absolutely clear blue skies. I'm in the full sun now. Walking into the sun, it's beautiful.
0: Half you like. Nice to talk to you, Spin. Thank you.
1: Thank you.
0: Bye. G'day, this is Macca.
2: Good morning, Macca. This is David from Mildura.
0: Hi, David.
2: I was trying to ring you last week. You were talking about American Independence Day.
0: Mm.
2: And I just wanted to tell you about the Mildura and Upland sister city relationship that we have here in Mildura.
0: Mm.
2: And the connection between the two communities, which is very strong because of the founder of the two cities being the same family.
0: And that family is?
2: The Chafee brothers.
0: Oh, irrigation heroes.
2: Exactly. Yep. And they founded irrigation in Upland, which is just on the outskirts of Los Angeles. And then the history is that Deacon then went from Australia to there and encouraged them to come to Australia, Victoria, and establish irrigation here in Mildura.
0: Wow. And do you have a flag raising on in July 4, do you, or something?
2: Yes, we do. The Mildura Upland

0: Sister City Association here. We first of all have a flag raising on the 1st of July for Canada Day because the Chaffee brothers were Canadians. And then on the 4th of July, we have a flag raising of the Stars and Stripes for American Independence Day. And that was held last Saturday. And we then had a bit of a discussion about the similarity in the founding of both our nations.
1: Similarity, but there's nothing like America, the way they were founded and the way they went through the War of Independence. And as I said, that's why they love freedom much more than seems to be, much more than people in some other countries. They value it, I suppose, and it's been passed down, which is really interesting, I think.
0: Exactly. And yeah, the American independence was hard fought. And
1: I'll say.
0: And it was interesting from our point of view. They had 13 states that joined together to 13 colonies that joined together to form the United States. And we had six that formed the Australian Commonwealth.
1: Good on you, Dave. I've got to fly. Nice to talk to you. Thanks for letting us all know about that. Good on you.
0: Okay. Thanks, Micah.
1: Bye. Love to talk to you this morning. 1300 700 222. Macatracks at gmail.com. It's 7:45.
2: This is the All Over News. The All Over News it is, and it won't be news to anybody really, that at least 16% of the Australian population is over 65. That's about 4.2 million people. So I read this email from David Farrell, who says, as a long-time member of Lions and several other community groups, I hope that through your program, you may be able to highlight a problem that's impacting many community organisations across the country. Membership of many service clubs and community organisations such as show committees, progress associations, sporting club administrations and social cultural organisations such as musical and dramatic societies is declining and rapidly ageing. The work, family, living pressures people are facing today cannot be ignored. But if no new younger volunteers are prepared to join community organisations, many of them are likely to fold. Some after a century more of existence. A neighbouring community lost its show a few years ago due to a decline in committee members, leaving too few to keep the event going. Service clubs exist to raise funds to support people in need, locally, nationally and internationally. Whole local community groups exist to provide entertainment or services to the community. If the level of volunteering continues to decline, it won't be long before more support to communities is lost as organisations wind up due to lack of numbers and advancing age of remaining members. More volunteers are needed in organisations of all kinds across the country if we are to avoid losing such support groups, says Dave Farrell from QDAL, that's in New South Wales. I suppose it's always been with CWA and things like that. Younger people, young families, we're all rushing to nowhere, as the song says. So younger people just don't have the time. I don't know what the solution is, David, but it's out there and it may just encourage some people to go to Lions or Rotary or the show committee or whatever. This is the All Over News, and the program really survives and thrives because of the contribution to people like you. This from Isabel Rohde, who says, I'm not sure if anyone's let you know, Ian, that my cousin, Rosemary Thompson, died on the 25th of Feb. She had been unwell for many months. And Rosemary Thompson, Rosemary Flay Thompson, was a great contributor to our program and thereby to Australia. And Isabel Rohde continues about her cousin, Rosemary. Rosemary Flay Thompson had a fascinating life, being the daughter of David and Sigrid Flay, born in Kew in 1937, while her father was the director of the Healesville Sanctuary. During her early years, Rosemary and her family spent many months in the wilderness or in the wilderness of Tasmania looking for the elusive thylacine, the Tasmanian tiger. Unfortunately, this was not successful. The family moved to the Gold Coast in 52, where her father had acquired some land at Burleigh Heads, which became Flay's Fauna Reserve, now owned by the Queensland National Parks and called David Flay Wildlife Park. Rosemary grew up caring and feeding for many animals in the sanctuary. Her pet wombat, Keith, used to follow her to school, and she married the love of her life, Jack Thompson, in 1958. Rosemary loved to write and read, especially Western novels by Zane Grey, and she also compiled and wrote a book of her father's life called Animals First. In later years, when her health was not the best,

As she promised her husband Jack, who passed away in 2021, that she would finish the book on all the research her father, David Flay, did on the Tasmanian tiger. This book is now waiting to be published. She'll be sadly missed by many friends and relatives, and sadly missed by us, because I reckon over the last 30-odd years, at least, Rosemary Flay would write a letter once, maybe once a year or twice a year, depending what she had to tell us about, and it was always interesting and fascinating. And I found one of them here that she sent to us about a year ago, and you might remember, but it's worth repeating. It's about the Taipan snake and the anti-venom pioneering work. And Rosemary Thompson says, "The year 2025 marked the 75th anniversary of the extraction of venom from a taipan for research into an anti-venom for the bite of the feared taipan. A young snake catcher named Kevin Budden travelled from Sydney to Cairns with a mate with the express purpose of capturing taipans for the extraction of venom for the perfection of life-saving anti-venom purposes. Unfortunately, after capturing a large taipan at the Cairns rubbish dump, Kevin Budden was bitten and died next day in hospital. His dying wish was for the snake which he had bagged to be sent to Dr. Morgan at the Commonwealth Serum Laboratories in Melbourne and milked of venom for research purposes. Rosemary Thompson says, the last wishes were carried out, and this is where my father, David Flay, comes into the story. His own words in a later article best describe what happened next. The telephone rang. The voice came over the wire from Melbourne, had a rather startling request to make. Dr. F. G. Morgan asked whether I would be prepared to milk venom from the Cairns taipan. I'd never seen a taipan on the field, much less handled one, so I had to think it over. There was no effective antidote against oxyuranus venom. However, the last wishes of the lad who had lost his life in a courageous capture were to be honoured. Arrival at Melbourne Museum found me in a blue funk, says David Flay. To our dismay, we found radiators had the temperature at summer level, and as I ripped the wire off the box and drew out the bag and cut the string, the snake, all 6 feet and 5 inches in length, had escaped from the second bag and gyrated savagely on the floor. Warmed into an active and dangerous state by the radiators, it struck out right and left, showing its excessively savage nature. I hooked at the lashing reptile with a snake stick and managed to seize it with thumb and bent index finger at the base of the head. I dared not let go as Dr. Morgan brought the rubber-topped file under its jaws. It bit into the rubber, releasing venom we well knew it meant we should have. About half a teaspoonful, at 78 milligrams, now dribbled down in the vessel. Venom was dried and injected into heavy horses, a little at a time until an anti-venom stage could be reached in the horse's blood. For the information of all horse lovers out there, the process didn't kill any of the horses. As I say, this is Rosemary Thompson writing to us about a year ago. After this happened, the press were clamouring for the story, and father's heroism was recognised when the Sun newspaper took up a donation fund. Quite a lot of money was raised, but when my father found that young Budden's father had died from a heart attack and his mother had no way of getting to Cairns and erecting a headstone over her son's grave, he donated the total fund to her. Suppliers of venom in later years were Eric Worrell, Ram Chandra, Berkeley Cook, Bill Hosmer and David Flay. My father, David Flay, says Rosemary Flay, later Rosemary Thompson, was the first to breed taipans in captivity and kept working with them when he relocated in southern Queensland. And Rosemary Flay Thompson concluded her missive to us. She said, anti-venom became a reality 5 years after Kevin Budden's death, and the first life saved was that of a schoolboy named Bruce Stringer, who later became a doctor. I would like, said Rosemary, Kevin Budden recognised for his sacrifice and given a posthumous award for heroism. Surely he deserves that much from us, for in my opinion, he was a true Australian hero. Kind regards, Rosemary Flay Thompson. As I said, that was written a year ago, and sad to learn of her death. As I said, a great contributor to Australia and certainly to this program. This is the All Over News. I went to a funeral during the week, and it was only really at the funeral that I began to realise just what I had lost and what the musical community of Australia has lost. It was a commemorative service for Andra Willis Mahobrak. She and her husband Larry came to Australia from the US about 1986. Larry had played piano for just about everyone in the music biz in LA, including Elvis, Emmylou Harris, Mike Post, you name it. Andra sang on jingles and albums and the Lawrence Welk TV show with Tennessee Annie Ford. She sang like a bell. And in 86, they brought that musical expertise to Australia, and we all benefited. Cold Joy, John Rolls, Peter Byrne, Silverchair, they were a power couple in the best sense. You probably met them with us on the road.
They would come to our outside broadcasts and play and sing, like in Childers after the Backpacker fire.

Choirs, Little Fordsdale Community Hall, Richmond School of Arts, also in QPAC in Brisbane, and here at the Goosens Hall in Sydney. They loved Australia and they loved being part of all of that. Go whether we went to Catherine and Nullanboy, all over the place, they came. You talk to any people in the music biz and people they met everywhere. They made us all better. They made us all lift our standards. This is a little piece from Andra's niece, Marcy. I think she lives in England. My mother, Cheryl, would always tell me that Andra was the driven sister. Now, Andra had two other sisters and they used to sing as the Willis sisters. Andra was the driven one, the focused and organised one. She manifested the life that spearheaded her success, both as a professional singer, a Welk girl, Lawrence Welk, and one of the most recorded jingle singers of the 80s, and as a mother of two beautiful artistic sons, Parrish and Brennan. She and Larry were the perfect duo, a reflection of hard work and determination to engineer a musical life together. Marcy says, as everyone here can attest, Andra was one of the most generous people you could ever meet. She was abundant in energy, deeply compassionate, highly organised, and endlessly giving in spirit. She always challenged me to put others first and to share ourselves selflessly. I guarantee she had that exact same effect on you. What a beautiful gift to leave to the earth, knowing you instilled that profound sense of belonging in everyone you met, leaving behind a legacy of hope and optimism. And one of the people at the service, Rod Tamlin, another great musician, said he always used to remember Andra because she'd say, "Hey, Rod, hey, Hugh, hey." She always said, "Hey." It was fantastic. We sang a couple of songs. We sang a lot of songs together. I was always trepidatious when I sang with Andra because she was just, she's like Dolly Parton, never a note out of tune. This is the song we sang together. With Larry

This is Larry, her husband, playing the piano, still called Australia Home. That song, Just One Time, we first did that at an outside broadcast, well, inside actually. It was at Junee Railway Station in the refresh rooms. It was in August and it was -4 degrees, but we're inside with the fires, and that's where we sang Just One Time first. Larry arranged it. Key change from to E for Andra. What a voice. And I just realised when I went to the funeral, and the more I hear that, they just made this program, really.

0: please give us a ring, 1300 700 222. Wherever you are. Larry was a... he was just the best as well. And a lot of the music in and around this program has been facilitated and improved and made wonderful by Andrew Mahobrak and Larry Mahobrak. Wherever you are, you can ring us. Love to talk to you. This is Macca, it's 8 o'clock.
1: ABC News, good morning, I'm Declan Gooch. A teenage boy has faced court charged over the alleged murder of 13-year-old Layla Jeffrey in Western Victoria. Yvette Gray reports.
2: Missing persons squad detectives yesterday charged a 16-year-old boy with murder following the discovery of human remains in the search for 13-year-old Layla Jeffrey. The teenager was reported missing by family last Sunday, a day after she was last seen in the small town of Donald. It prompted a large-scale search of nearby bushland, which led to the discovery of human remains on Thursday. On Friday, police executed a warrant at a residential address and arrested the teenage boy. He appeared in a children's court last night, where he was remanded in custody to face court again at a later date.
1: Overseas, Iran's supreme leader Mojtaba Khamenei has vowed to avenge the death of his father and predecessor in the early days of the war in Iran, Ali Crew reports.
3: In his first public message since Ali Khamenei's state funeral, the new leader has called for the assassination of US President Donald Trump and Israeli Prime Minister Benjamin Netanyahu, saying it's the demand of the nation. Mr. Trump had posted to social media on Friday that he had ordered the US military to be prepared to launch thousands of missiles against Iran if Tehran attempted to assassinate him. Iran's foreign minister and his Omani counterpart are meeting in Oman to discuss arrangements for reopening the Strait of Hormuz as Washington seeks a public pledge of free, secure transit.
1: A huge typhoon has made landfall in southeastern China, where almost 2 million people have been evacuated from their homes. The BBC's Joanna Keane reports.
4: Barvi, which spans 1,000 kilometres at its widest point, began as a super typhoon. It made its way through the Pacific, battering remote Japanese islands where it toppled trees and left thousands of people without power. It brought heavy rain as it brushed past Taiwan and has now arrived in China as a Category 1 typhoon. Schools and offices have been closed and hundreds of flights and dozens of train services cancelled across Zhejiang province. Winds of more than 140 kilometres per hour have been recorded and there's a warning of exceptionally heavy rain.
1: There are fears the death toll from the raging wildfires in Spain will rise. At least 12 people have died while 23 others remain unaccounted for. A slight drop in temperatures has helped improve conditions for the hundreds of firefighters who have been battling the blaze since it broke out in the country's southeast on Friday. The fire has scorched more than 60 square kilometres of forest and farmland in Andalusia. Back home, the ACT government's deal to buy the CSIRO's former Ginninderra experiment station has been welcomed as a major win by the Property Council, which

0: says there's no time to waste. The site is earmarked for 3,000 new homes, but Executive Director Ashley Berry says with planning, civil works and utilities still to come, it could be years before the first home is built. She says, nevertheless, securing the land is an important milestone.
1: So my message to ACT government is we need to start today. We need to be planning. We need to be doing all of the enabling works so that this land can be released and houses can actually be built and open for people.
0: Canberra's drug testing service has issued an alert after testing a sample of white powder its owner believed was cocaine but turned out to be heroin. The service says there's been concern in New South Wales and Victoria recently over heroin being present in drugs sold as cocaine and methamphetamine. The combination of heroin with another drug can present a greater risk than either drug on its own. Its CAT test says the sample believed to be cocaine actually contained no cocaine. To sport, England and Norway are level at 1-1 at half-time in their FIFA World Cup quarter-final in Miami. Andreas Schjelderup found the back of the net in the 36th minute to give the Norwegians the advantage before Jude Bellingham responded on the stroke of half-time. The winner of the match will go on to face either Argentina or Switzerland, who are set to play in Kansas City later today. In the NRL, Canterbury Bankstown captain Stephen Crichton was a casualty in his side's bruising loss to the Canberra Raiders at Stadium Australia. He was removed from the field on a stretcher after a collision with Noah Martin led to a recurrence of nerve issues 64 minutes into the game, with the Bulldogs already trailing by 32 points. Two Bulldogs tries in the game's final 10 minutes were just a consolation, putting the home side on 16 points to the Raiders' 40. Now to Canberra's weather. Showers easing during the day, a top of 9 degrees. Right now it's 5. Tomorrow, cloudy with a high chance of showers and a low of 3, a top of 11. 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
4: Australia's on the wallaby. Oh, listen to the cooey. The kangaroo, he packs his pouch, the emu's shoulders bluey, the boomerangs are whizzing round, the dingo scratches gravel, the opossum bear, the bandicoot, they all go on the travel. There's damper in the camp oven, there's roo steak on the coals, there's tiger snakes and gidgey scrub and dried up waterholes. Our fathers fought for freedom in a land of sweat and toil. Australia's on the wallaby and the billy's on the boil. But there's not many on the travel in Australia at the moment, I'll tell you. Morning.
5: There's a radio show with a bloke that you know. And he shakes it just like a maraca. He tells stories so grand of this vast, timeless land. And they call it Sunday with Macca.
4: This bloke sitting next to me, his name's Taran, Taran Bhattacharya. Been in Melbourne for how long?
6: Yeah, about 35 years, and I'm slowly becoming Australian mate, that's all. I don't know if you remember, I wrote to you after you played Grant's song, We Are All Australian Made. It was so beautiful, the lyrics are so great, and I thought that every migrant should listen to that song, and also your program, because it's so lovely to hear people calling from outback, people calling from, you know, different places they are traveling through, and they describe their experience, and you really get the feel of real Australia. Mm. Now, if you allow me to, I know it's talk possibly too much, but I was hearing you talk about coffee, that you are dying without a coffee, but I grew up in a country where they make very beautiful flavored tea, and we grew up in a tea garden, and my father was a tea garden manager, and we had so many white rose trees there. My mother used to brew tea with tea leaves every morning. We never heard of tea bags in those days. And she would pour all those tea leaves on the roots of those white roses. And overnight, all these roses would turn red because they were sucking all the juice from the tea leaves. And she used to tell us that it's a fairy which comes, and if you do your homework properly, and then a fairy comes and turns all these roses into red.
5: They love it all over Australia. There's a radio show that Australians all know. If you're rich, well, you ain't got a cracker. They tell stories so grand of this vast, timeless land, and they call it Sunday with Macca. They all call it Sunday with Macca. Yeah, they all call it Sunday with Macca.

0: Get on with it, Macca.
1: Hi, Will. Good morning. Welcome wherever you are around Australia, all over the world. It'd be nice to get your perspective on whatever's happening. I've got a lot of emails to read. We've got a lovely Why I Live Where I Live. It's quite unusual. Well, they always are. But and it's not a how I live where I live. It's a why I live where I live, and the way I've done, not me, but our correspondent. But that's a little later. I've got a lovely little card here about Timor-Leste, which I'll read to you. But I'd love to talk to you, 1300 700 222, wherever you are. G'day, this is Macca.
2: G'day, Macca. Fabian Dixon speaking.
1: G'day, Fabian. How are you?
2: I'm well, thanks, Macca. I'm ringing you from the centre of Tasmania on a mate's property, and it's a beautiful morning here. It's a balmy 3 degrees, and had I known it was going to be that hot, I would have worn my shorts out here.
1: You're a skite. 3 degrees. There's people having apoplexy when just thinking about that, Fabian, in the northern climes. And I spoke to a bloke earlier this morning. He was in, where was he? In Tassie somewhere. I forget where it was. But he said it had been raining all night. So have you had rain there in Tunbridge?
2: We had a bit of rain last night, Macca. But as I say, I'm out going around having a look at this bloke's sheep because he had a new hip put in last Friday, and his son had booked a holiday with his kids, and I said to him, well, look, let your son go on his holiday and I'll come down, and I've taken him out of hospital and I've got him back, and I'm looking, instead of Barrister Dixon, I'm Nurse Dixon for a week or so. So I'm out here, but his property is very important historically, Macca, because he's no doubt everyone's heard of the Mason-Dixon line in America. Well, this mate has a river running through the middle of his property, which is the Blackman River, and it runs down towards Tunbridge. Now, I think you played a concert in Tunbridge many years ago. They still talk about it. But when I was young, of course, you know, coming from the south of Tasmania, you never went north of the Blackman River. And it was the same for the northerners. No, they didn't ever go south of the Blackman River.
1: Right.
2: So they used to all meet in Tunbridge, and they used to have all their conferences in there, so they didn't have to cross over the Blackman. But, you know, it was that popular that there was talk at one stage about building our new footy stadium in Tunbridge because they wanted to call it the Tasmanian Tunbridge Thylacine, because it's at the moment it's a bit like our stadium. Everyone's seen drawings of it and everyone's seen pictures, but no one's actually seen it. But that may change. That may change in the future. But it's a beautiful day down here, and it's going to be, you know, I reckon we'll get up to about 8 or 9. So it'll be really good.
1: Well, it's a nice place to be, mate, when you're stuck in a studio and you can think about all these places where people ring from. We went to Tunbridge, Kel, didn't we? Is that where we had the meeting at that hall in Tunbridge?
2: Yeah, the community club, probably. That's where it was.
1: Yeah, and it was packed, We were on the G'day, one version of the G'day tour, and that was about 2010, I think, or 9 or 10 or something like that. And we went in there, and I met, who did I meet? I met Jack, was it Jack Mitchell? Oh, no, yeah, Jack Mitchell. I think it was Jack Mitchell I met. His brother played with Sherbet, of course. He was the bass player in Sherbet. And so we had a yarn, and it was, it was a good time in Tunbridge. Love Tassie.
2: Yeah, they still talk about it, Macca, and they said that they've never had as many people in Tunbridge as when you came down. So,
1: We'll have to come back. We'll have to come back, Fabian, but you won't be there, will you? You're only staying for a week or so.
2: Yeah, well, once he's here, I'll go back to Melbourne. But I've known this bloke, this mate. We've known each other for 65 years. We were in boarding school together, so we go back a fair way, and we've had a bit of fun out here on his farm.
1: I'll play a song for you in a minute about the Mason-Dixon line. But speaking of Tassie, I have this from Jim.

0: Gibbs, he says BVSC. So that's a Bachelor of Veterinary. So he's a vet and a Bachelor of Sciences. He's got all these letters after the name. He says, Macca, perhaps many country Australians will be disappointed to hear that this week an iconic Tasmanian dairy, beef and sheep farm of 22,000 hectares. That's a big place, isn't it?
1: Yeah, Rocky Lagoon, I think, wasn't it?
0: I don't know. It was anyway. It was sold to a UK consortia who want to instead grow pine trees for carbon credits for big business in Europe to write off. God help me. The announcement was made on parliamentary recess time by federal government fiat. Good farm land lost to trees is never recovered, says Jim Gibbs. Opposition to this sale was universal amongst the farming bodies and community. Net Zero Optics in the big cities got this sale across the line. There you go. So,
1: yeah, it was up in the northeast part of Tasmania, Macca. It's called Rushy Lagoon. It was a big property.
0: But, well, 22,000 hectares, that's a lot of land, isn't it?
1: Yeah. So, anyway, the sheep are looking good and, they're looking warm, and I've got on the three Bs down here, my Blunstons, my Blue and my Beanie. So I'm ready to go.
0: The three Bs, all right. We'll keep listening, Fabian, and I'll play a song for you in a minute, okay?
1: Okay, and when I'm up at the Tunbridge Club later on this week, I'll say you said hello.
0: Yeah, and I'll tell them I'm coming on the first.
1: Okay.
0: The first opportunity. Okay, mate. Good on you.
1: Thanks.
0: See ya. Bye. Did he say 4 degrees in Tunbridge, girl? I think he did, yeah. Good morning. Wherever you are, you can ring us, 1300 700 222. G'day, this is Macca.
2: Morning, Macca. It's Maddie. How are you going?
0: I'm good, Maddie.
2: That's good. I've just pulled in the car park up here at Threadbow, and it very much feels like a winter's day up here.
0: Wow. I've been in the car park at Threadbow only once or twice. You're obviously a skier, Maddie.
2: I am, and we've got some fresh stuff falling, so I'm keen to get out there for some turns today.
0: Wow. Is the snow fresh and light and crisp and whatever?
2: It is. They've had the snow guns going up here overnight, but we've had fresh stuff falling. We've had 10 centimetres overnight, so some nice fresh stuff with the snow making as well to top everything up.
0: Maddie, are people still learning to ski? I mean, it's getting more and more, isn't it? But it's, wow, and when they don't have snow, there was a bit of concern, but then you had a big fall last week, didn't you?
2: Yeah, we did. It was a bit of a warmer start to the season, so we had the snow-making machines working overtime, but the temperatures dropped over the last week, 10 days, which has been really good to see, and now we've got fresh snow falling. So it's starting to feel a lot more like winter, which is really nice to see.
0: So you're teaching the kids or adults or what?
2: All sorts, mostly kids, which is always good fun, keeps the days entertaining.
0: Yeah, I suppose because sport's a big thing now in the world, whatever you do, if you're growing up now, you'd say, well, look, to your kids, the way to make some money, if you're any good, is to play sport like football or cricket or whatever it is, or you know, whatever. And skiing is a great Olympic sport, and so that's it's the Winter Olympics is all about that. We've just had it in Italy. Did you happen to go to the Winter Olympics?
2: No. Watching it all on TV, so it's always nice to be involved. But definitely getting more kids involved in the sport. Any age, but getting them to fall in love with the sport so they keep coming back year after year, and if they want to pursue it to those levels, then that's even better. But just getting them out there and having a good time is most important.
0: Maddie, when did you learn to ski?
2: Younger than what I can remember, under the age of 3, I think. Dad had me on skis at a very young age, so I was very, very lucky to grow up around here and have that opportunity.
0: Yeah, I'll say, and you've never looked back. So you do this every winter season, do you? What do you do the rest of the time?
2: Chasing winters at the moment. So the winter's over here, and then the northern hemisphere winters.
0: So you go,
2: at the moment.
0: You go to Europe to teach skiing too.
2: I've been to Japan over there, but Europe's hopefully on the list in the coming years.
0: Well, Maddie, it's nice to be well. But I've been in the car park with my friend, little friend here this morning. We've both been in the car park at Threadbow years ago, and it was the first time I'd seen snow falling. And, so we

0: made some little snowballs, and it was just a magic scene. It was not one of the, it was just, the snow was just gently floating down. It wasn't like a big blizzard or anything like that, but it was just floating down. It was just a fabulous, fabulous time, I remember. And it was cold, it was cold.
1: Yes, that's the problem with winter. It's always got to be cold.
0: All right, Maddie, nice to talk to you.
1: Thanks, Mark, and you too.
0: I'll come down for a lesson.
1: Absolutely, look forward to seeing you down here.
0: Are you there for how long?

0: Yeah. Well, yeah. And the chairlifts are running and all that sort of stuff?
1: Chairlifts are running. We're opening up more terrain every day.
0: And is there big crowds down there this weekend? I suppose because it's the holidays, isn't it, for some?
1: Yeah, big crowds. It's school, middle of school holidays. We've had inner schools on here at Threadbow as well over the last couple of days, so there's been lots and lots of people around.
0: Yeah, well, I think it's a great thing. Do you ever get over the other side of the range, over the, you know, Falls Creek and places like that and Buller?
1: Not in recent years, a little while ago, but I'll actually be heading down to Falls next week, so it'll be interesting to see what it's looking like over that side of the hill.
0: Do you go cross-country skiing? Because that seems to me is a wonderful thing to do, get away from it all and get out there and amongst the gums, and I think that'd be just a wonderful thing to do.
1: It is. I haven't done that in a while. We used to do that with school when I was in primary school, but it is a little bit more relaxing out there. You can get away from the crowds and just go for a little bit of an explore through the bush, so that's always a nice experience as well.
0: Exactly. You need to be fit. So, Maddie, look, yeah. I'll see you in the car park at Threadbow on the first opportunity, and I don't think you can teach me to ski, but maybe I could sit on a toboggan or something and go careering through the tundra. I don't know.
1: We'll find something for you to do, I'm sure.
0: Okay, good on you, Maddie. Great to talk to you.
1: You too. Thanks, Maddie. See you soon.
0: Bye. This is from Kerry. She says, Maka, I'd like to thank you for promoting the International Back-to-Back Wool Festival at Tokal. That was a couple of weeks ago. That's where they shear the sheep and spin the wool and then spin it into wool and then some others knit it up to a jumper, and they do that and I think the record time is about 4.5 hours, but, you know, they take a little longer. It was appreciated, as is your continual support of handmade products at the Beanie Festival, the Festival of the Fleeces at Merriwar, et cetera, et cetera. I'd also like to bring to your attention to Timor-Leste, Timor. I've travelled there twice in the last 12 months. It is an hour from Darwin. Has wonderful coffee. Well, it's got to have everything, you know, otherwise it doesn't exist, does it, if it's no coffee? And natural features that need both promotion and protection. The country has been independent for only 24 years. It is full of people who have wonderful ideas about the way they would like to move into the future. I travelled on an encounter tour with Palms International volunteering. They send people to mentor the locals for up to 2 years. Currently, they are looking for young people to spend 6 months teaching English, etc. in Timor-Leste. Now, there's a gig for you, Bree. Also, permaculture, teaching permaculture, natural dyeing and fundraising. Everyone needs money. They manage their finance as well. That's www.palms.org.au. This is that wonderful song about Mason and Dixon, who are two little English people, and they sailed on a ship to America, and they became, one was an astronomer and one was a surveyor, and they surveyed the Mason-Dixon line. This is that story. It's Mark Knopfler with James Taylor. Good morning.

0: See, America was just forged by people from all over the place going there, like Mason and Dixon, astronomer and the Mason-Dixon line. I'm going to Mason-Dixon. Morning, Tunbridge. We'll have to go back to the Tunbridge Hall again, Kel. As I recall, we couldn't get in. Actually, it was choppers. There was about three rooms. There's a barbecue out the back, yep. And I tried to sing a song and... Anyway. 1300 700 222, that's our number. G'day, this is Macca.
1: Hello, it's Diana. I'm in Wentworth, 11-foot van with my husband. Lucky I still like him.
0: Well, I suppose it is. You're at the junction of the Murray and the Murrumbidgee, is that right? Sort of, nearly.
1: Yeah, well, I'm sitting on the Darling, but I'm paddling the length of the Murray. I've just finished South Australian side and it's cold, but I'm starting the Vic side. Look, I said to my husband, I was retired and what do you want to do? I said, I want to paddle the length of the Murray, but I'm doing it on my own. And he said, well, I followed you for football 72 years. It's my turn.
0: Well, there you go. So, Diana, you're paddling the river for what?
1: Look, I'm paddling the river for me. I'm paddling it for awareness of coronary heart disease. My dad at 50, he was under 50, died, and we had property in the Barossa. And, of course, the family inheritance of coronary heart disease. Back then it was the blokes and everyone knew that. Now, us women in our 60s, we need, and 70s, the women need to be aware of getting tested and aware that coronary heart disease is on our side too. Family inheritance, and I've just had a diagnosis of a mild, and I want to keep fit, but also as I roam these caravan parks, talk to people, lock masters, get yourself checked. Now's the time.
0: Yeah, well, funny, isn't it? I just spoke to a mate of mine, Rod McCormack, who plays guitar, and he's played guitar with us, and with I've been talking about Larry and Andrew Mahobrak, and I just met Rod at Andrew's funeral the other day, and he's just had a heart attack. And he had a stent, and he had the thing, and he rushed him to hospital. And he went straight into surgery, and so yeah. And he said,
1: and he survived because what happened back then, 50 years ago, country bloke. My dad didn't have all those amazing medical research, but you just need to know what's happening and you can get tested and know what the outcome and you know, go into exercise and medication. Yeah, look, you live it. Now's the time to live it. So on the river, it's a beautiful place to live.
0: Oh, Diana, I wish we were all paddling the Murray. Yeah, you're a fit little person now, are you?
1: Oh, I reckon these arms could pick up those grandkids. That's part of it, isn't it? I've got strong arms. Mm. And, look, my husband's having a great time. Bakeries, coffee shops for him. And he puts me on the river and off he goes, finds a coffee shop.
0: So how much do you do a day?
1: Look, I'm getting up to 30. I'm hoping for a bit more. Probably between each launch and pickup, I'm doing 25 to 30, depending on the day. Today's a decent tailwind and I'll be going up the river because the tailwind will push me up to Mildura.
0: And quickly, how long will you take? How long will this take?
1: Look, I'm doing it over a year. I'm not doing the fast 3 months, but we come out and we go back into Adelaide when we need to, back to the Barossa, the place to be.
0: And have a latte, yeah.
1: I have a latte and a bakery, but we're supporting the local. We always buy local, but always buy local if we can if we're touring around.
0: Diana, good on you. Great to talk to you. I'll catch you sometime.
1: We'll go I'll call again. Thanks.
0: Okay, see you later.
1: Have a good day. Bye.
0: Bye. How about that, eh? My young companion with me, Brianna, just said she'd love to go paddling the Murray, so, or the Murrumbidgee, or the Darling, or anywhere, or the Blackman. Is it Blackwater? 1300 700 222. It's 8:30.
2: Declan Gooch with ABC News headlines. Investigators have charged a man they believe murdered missing Toowoomba woman Yana Armstrong. Police believe human remains discovered last night in bushland 55 kilometres from Toowoomba belong to the mother who's been missing since Tuesday afternoon. Detectives have arrested a 48-year-old man who's been charged with domestic violence-related murder. He's due to appear in the Toowoomba Magistrates Court tomorrow. Overseas, Typhoon Barvi has made landfall in China's east, bringing destructive winds and heavy rain. Almost 2 million people have been evacuated from their homes as the system, which is about the size of France, bears down. Iran's Supreme Leader Mojtaba Khamenei has called for the assassinations of Donald Trump and Benjamin Netanyahu as revenge for the death of his father Ali Khamenei in the first days of the war. The decree comes as talks get underway in Oman to try to reopen the Strait of Hormuz. Canberra's drug testing service has issued an alert after testing a sample of white powder its owner believed was cocaine but turned out to be heroin. The service says there's been concern in New South Wales and Victoria recently over heroin being present in drugs sold as cocaine and methamphetamine. Socceroos defender Jordan Boss is set to miss multiple months following his World Cup knee injury. The 23-year-old went off after being clattered into during Australia's round of 32 loss to Egypt in Dallas last week. And more than 200 basketball teams have descended on Canberra this weekend for one of the country's biggest NAIDOC Week sporting events. The Wanunga Warriors tournament has grown from just four teams a decade ago to 204 this year, with players travelling from as far away as the New South Wales mid-north coast and the Victorian border. Canberra's weather: showers easing during the day, a top of 9 degrees, 6.4 millimetres in the rain gauge at the airport. Tomorrow, cloudy with a high chance of showers, a low of 3 and a top of 11. ABC News.
0: Says. Now, Kel, can I tell you that up in the northern rivers of the ABC, next Friday, I wrote it down somewhere, where did I write it? Where did I write that, Kel? Doesn't matter. 2NR, which used to be in Grafton and is now in Lismore, Northern Rivers, ABC Northern Rivers, they're celebrating their 90th birthday on Friday. And the gang will all be at the Lawrence Museum, which is the former home of the ABC there in Grafton. It used to be in Grafton and then moved to, isn't it funny, it moved to from Grafton to Lismore, and places that both flooded, if you know what I mean. But you'll meet the whole ABC gang there, 2NR, Friday the 17th of July. I'd like to be there. I don't know if I can, but if I can, I'll be there. I'll call in and say g'day to Bridie and the gang. Their 90th birthday. That's a big deal, isn't it? The Lawrence Museum. I'd like to see the Lawrence Museum.

0: My young friend Brianna, some months ago, went to the Alice, didn't you, Brie? In that one, yeah. You went with your school. What's your school? Into the mic.
1: Marsden High School.
0: Now, if you went now to Alice Springs, much cooler.
2: Oh, yeah, it'd be very cold.
0: It's about, I think overnight, sometimes about 5, but it gets down to naught.
2: Yeah, really, really cold.
0: Was it nice out there?
2: Yeah, it's lovely. Absolutely lovely. It was stunning.
0: It's a lovely place to be. And when you're stuck in the city, sometimes you wish you were anywhere, really, wouldn't you?
2: Yeah, it's a good getaway.
0: It's a good getaway. Jared's in Kamala. Where's that, Jared, for the rest of us?
3: Just south of Mackay, mate, south of Serena.
0: All right, yep. What's happening?
3: Yeah. I'm working a horse at the moment. Mate, I take on retired racehorses, retrain and rehome them.
0: Uh-huh. Gee, go on.
3: Yeah, through Queensland Racing, so I got an off-the-track thoroughbred scheme.
0: Yeah.
3: Well, they subsidise a bit of stuff, yeah, to help along.
0: So does that keep you busy, or how do you, what do you do? A lot of travelling with that, or what?
3: No, mate, no, they'll bring them out to home for me, and I take them on my days off and basically start them from scratch. I do a lot of groundwork with them, and then just general horsemanship, yeah.
0: Sometimes I watch horses run and I think that horse doesn't like to run. It wants to do other things. Now, I'll tell you, Chautauqua was the case in point, and Chautauqua went like the wind, and then all of a sudden one day he stopped in the stalls, and then forever after he'd just stay in the stalls. He said, no, I don't want to do this. And so he wouldn't go. And yet they got him doing show jumping and stuff like that, and he carried the world before him. He didn't mind that. But
3: he's 1 year old, so he had about 6 or 7 years of racing. He won a couple $100,000.
0: Yeah.
3: He's exceptional.
0: He's exceptional, yeah, right.
3: He's exceptional, yeah. I call him Jukes. he's going all right. I've got two here at the moment. I'm working.
0: Yeah, well, and Kamala's, you've got a place there, have you, Jared?
3: Yeah, we're just outside of Kamala, so we've got 150 acres of paradise here. Nice and quiet little spot. Yeah.
0: And you've still got, what happened to He's Exceptional?
3: He just had enough. He's finished racing.
0: Yeah.
3: And he turned up here, and I've just been playing around him for a couple of months now. I'll do a bit more work with him, then he'll go up for sale to his new forever home.
0: And he's enjoying life?
3: He is, mate, yeah.
0: All right, Jared, anything else you'd like to tell me? Or tell us?
3: I've got a Facebook page, mate. Second Chance Off the Track Thoroughbreds.
0: All right, Circumstance Off the Track Thoroughbreds. All right, good on you.
3: Second Chance Off the Track.
0: Second Chance.
3: Yeah. Yep.
0: Good on you, Jared.
3: Appreciate it. Thanks, mate.
0: See you, mate. Bye.
3: See you, mate.
0: Bye. Cherie's in Naruma. Good morning. Is it Cherie?
4: It is Cherie. Hi, Macca. How are you going?
0: Good.
5: Good.
4: Oh, I want to say a big thank you and have a laugh because I'm Mako's mum in Naruma. And thank you for putting my son, giving him some really good advice about the footy. If you remember his football call, he plays for the Sharks. He's 8 years old.
0: Oh, yes.
4: That was awesome. Thank you for that.
0: And he's still undefeated?
4: Oh, yeah. A couple of games since. But we, you know, look, it is a great little team. It's also a beautiful little comp. So, and the other teams have definitely, like, they're picking up their game. So it's good. It's good to see.
0: I always get depressed when you see some team, it doesn't matter if it's soccer or whatever, getting flogged or, you know, cricket team and them. One team gets 150 and the other team's all out for 12. And I used to think, that's not right. But I suppose it's character building, isn't it, for those who get beaten. But maybe it makes you say, well, I'm not going to do that ever again. And maybe they grow up to be.
4: Oh, he's a good little kid. He's a great kid, great team. And I'm also ringing up to let you know about an event that I'm putting on, which is it's called Tilba's Got Talent, which is at the Tilba Valley Winery. And, yeah, so I was on the very first Australia's Got Talent and my band called Three Quarters Hazel. And I...
0: Three Quarters Hazel. Who was Hazel?
4: Well, I've got two different coloured eyes, so three quarters hazel. So that's where it came from. I grew up in Bondi, moved to outside a farm in Canberra in around 2010. And then we've just moved to Naruma last year. I lost my mum and dad and changed my life. But I was working in juvenile detention and running lots of music workshops all over the place and realised that what I was doing in the schools and running these music workshops and within juvie, I could do that, but on the outside. And so now I'm, instead of judges on the Tilba's Got Talent, I'm working with all these performers to, help them make the best performance they could possibly do. And they're also working with other local musicians and groups, and I'm getting people to join these bands, like kids from Naruma High, Carroll College, Bateman's Bay. There's over 60 performers now, and all these people have come together to donate prizes. I've got Anchor Management Charter donating a charter, fishing charter. I've got Phil, who's one of the performers. He's a local postman. He's donating one of his amazing photographs towards it, of the night sky. It's just become a dream of mine to help people, which this community has helped me, and so I'm giving back, you know.
0: Do you still perform, Cherie? You haven't got time, I suppose.
4: I do, actually. Yeah, I do. I did it for a long time. I focused mostly on my teaching. My band was together for 12-odd years, and then I moved from Bondi, and I still played a lot of, weddings and private gigs, and I did a lot of those basement gigs in Canberra where they did the nights, I'm having a brain fart, but the tribute nights. So I've done quite a few. I did Alanis and I did the Cranberries.
0: You mean like tribute shows?
4: Yeah.
0: So you'll sing anything, Cherie. You'll sing whatever it takes.
4: Well, but for me, music's about, when you get on stage, for me, you're not singing for yourself anymore. You've got an audience, so you give it your best. And this event is a massive show that I put together, and I want the people that are part of it to just give it their all. Once you get on stage, let's go, you know?
0: Yeah, once you get on stage, you freeze.
4: Well, that's what I'm working with them. So I am working with all the performers to get to there. So I've got professional musicians with playing saxophone and piano and drummers behind people.
0: Tilba's Got Talent, eh? All right, Cherie.
4: That's the one.
0: Okay. And when's that on?
4: The 25th of July, Saturday 25th, 12 o'clock till 3 o'clock. So family friendly, free event. Do you want to play in it, Macca?
0: I'll come down, yeah, for sure. I'll do anything.
4: Please, I'll give you a guest spot. I mean, I asked the mayor to be in it, so why not? Let's go.
0: I'll do a little duo with Brianna here. We'll work a little act up and we'll come on. So, Cherie, unless I've got something to do, but I'd love to come. But look, it'll be great. People will be there and singing and dancing. It'll be just fantastic. I'll see you sometime, Cherie, in the Naruma.
4: Thank you so much.
0: Okay, good on you.
4: Thank you. Do you want to say goodbye to Mako quickly because he wants to say bye?
0: See you, Mako.
4: Bye, Macca.
0: See you, mate. Good on you.
1: Bye, Macca.
0: See you, mate. Hi and bye. See ya.
4: Bye, Macca.
0: Bye.

0: Oh, it's lovely. Lovely, restful music. Suzanne's in Canterbury. That's in Melbourne. Morning, Suzanne.
1: Good morning. When you were talking about taipans earlier, I just brought back a memory that I hadn't thought of for a long time, back to 1956.
0: It can't be a good memory if it's about a taipan.
1: Well, it was just interesting because I was nine. Mm. My parents took me out of school for a couple of weeks to go up to Queensland, and we were in a DC-3 and came down on Proserpine Airport, which was just a tin shack pretty much in those days, and apparently the plane ran over a taipan that was on the airstrip, and it wound itself around the fuselage underneath. And nobody could get it off because it was still alive and it was having a go at anyone who came anywhere nearby.
0: Oh, yeah.
1: And so we were stuck there for 3 or 4 hours until they could get someone who could shoot it, which was the only way they could get it off.
0: Oh, dear. Yeah.
1: And it was fascinating. Mm. But I was also thinking on the same trip, we flew on to Townsville and the Olympic team, the swimming team, Faith Leach and John and Elsa Conrad and Dawn Fraser.
0: Oh,
1: they were all
0: morning, Dawny.
1: They were just practicing in the normal pool, in the Townsend pool, Townsville pool.
0: Yes.
1: So we were swimming along one side and then they just had a rope up, so saying, you know, don't go over there because those ones are practicing.
0: Imagine that. And they were just they're just normal little Aussie kids, the Conrads and Dawny and Faith Leach and probably Johnny Hendricks and God help me. And there you are in the pool and the Olympic team is there and they went on and carried all before them. Swimmers, as in the back in those days, swimmers and football players and whatever were falling out of trees and tennis players, we manufactured them, we made them everywhere. Well, we had them everywhere in spades.
1: They were really, sort of chuffed that I asked for their autographs I don't think anyone had taken much notice of them. I
0: mean, no,
1: really fascinating. Yeah.
0: We have about 10 of the world's most deadly snakes right here in Australia, don't we? Including
1: wonderful.
0: The taipan is, yeah. Well, then they're wonderful unless you happen to tread on one, Suzanne,
1: We came from England and my father bought a caravan and decided that he would, investigate Australia. We saw so many snakes. And I actually dad killed a little one and I wanted to take it home and start a museum. Mm. And Mum said, well, no. You can have the juice out of the beetroot can because that'll keep it going till we get home.
0: Dear, oh dear. Okay. All right. Good on you, Suzanne.
1: Yeah. Okay, thanks, Becca.
0: It's a pleasure. Bye.

0: Yeah, Macca, how are you, mate?
1: Yeah, good, thank you.
0: That's the go. I'm a stock and station agent just on my way out to do a bit of a job for a client northeast of Richmond. Yeah, hit a bit of reception, so I thought I'd give you a call, Macca, and say good morning.
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1: Carrying?
3: Bananas. Yeah, I called in to Bendemeer this morning to get them bent, and I'm on my way to Perth.
4: A man without a fire is a man without a life. My nightly fire is where I cook, sit, contemplate, and view the night when it's cold. A man without a fire is a man bereft of the most important element that serves life. I have a TV, but I've not connected it up for 2 years, and I don't need it. My fire is my TV at night times. I might be isolated, but I'm at the hub of the world.
5: Anyway, mate, it's up here. It's just about time to gather, Carruth. There's high-rise buildings, roundabouts and traffic lights, mate. It's almost too much to bear. Thanks, Macca. Love your show, boy.
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1: Exactly.
6: Well, I love it.
1: Me too. Morning, Macca. Says Nessie, is it Nessie? Ness and Eddie. Vanessa. We are travelling from Tassie. We've come north to warm up. We have Starlink going so we can listen. We had a chuckle because you were chatting about Tunbridge. It was 3 degrees. And we just left Augathella and it was 3 degrees. It better warm up. Almost at Tambo. Oh, wouldn't you love to be at Tambo, Kel? It's a lovely hall at Tambo. Beautiful. I think Slim Dusty played it. Big, beautiful, lovely wooden, lovely polished wooden parquetry, beautiful floor. Oh, Timmy, you should come. Fabulous place. Anyway, we're almost at Tambo. Looking forward to some sunshine. You and the team have a great day. Oh, we've had a great day. We ever since we started this morning, we got here at 4:30 and the studio's, being used. So, but it's going well, Ness and Eddie. Happy travels. This morning on the program, I've been highlighting our friend Andrew Hobrack and, to a lesser extent, her husband, Larry. But they were great, wonderful parts of this program musically for lots of people. You can ask Rod McCormack or anyone, people, Paul Panicki. They were just a wonderful part. They came to Australia in about 1980-something and they were here. They became Australians. They loved Australia. They loved this program and travelled around with us to all sorts of places. Andrew was a lovely girl and I just think, and you know, you just, when people pass, and then I've been thinking about their contribution to this program, and without them we wouldn't have the program because music's a very important part of this program. It has been. But I want to give you an example of Andra and how she sings and how she sang. This was, I think this was on the Lawrence Welk show, I'm not sure, before she came to Australia, but it's a song called No One Like You, I think. This is Andra. What a voice. What a voice. Have a listen to the words as well. Good morning, wherever you are. You can ring us.

0: And you should remember that. There's no one exactly like you. Isn't she a wonderful? She was a wonderful singer. Oh, yeah.
1: We found this lovely house just a little way from town.
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0: This is from Surfer Shane, also known as Jason. He says, I grew up near Moonee Ponds in Victoria, hunting river blackfish, tadpoles and blackberries with my dad and pa, provisioned by Vegemite sandwiches, Auntie Mag's Arnott's biscuit tin and almond tree, Nana's secret recipe pavlova, crayfish and newspaper from the cousins on King Island and Mum's Women's Weekly Cookbook cakes, scallops and potato cakes, plus battered flake on fish and chip Fridays. My God, I want to go home. That's too good to be true, Shana. Anyway, war service homes of wooden fences, coloured fly excluder strips and gully traps by the back step, backyard garden fish tank full of ferns and tadpoles, since become frogs, AFL as God, second only to Fitzroy, a pair of VB longnecks after work in fridge-chilled pewter mugs. Mum worked at Carlton Brewery but preferred Lygon Street gelato and wandering the zoo. Memories of marvelling at Melbourne Museum's stuffed, reticulated pythons and their skeletons in a 10-foot-tall display cabinet every visit. This is lovely. North Melbourne couldn't hold us, so we moved far north to Orange, New South Wales Central West, Mum's hometown of 13 Catholic siblings and Nana, number two. Days of cricket, soccer, camping, catching yabbies, redfin, lizards in the paddock, trapping rabbits and learning to shoot. Christmas money, cherry picking, friends with farms, playing with 11 cousins, chopping wood in frost, porridge and bacon bone soup from Nana's combustion stove, Mount Kanobolas watching over everything like a looming sentinel. Off to uni in the city, securing the teaching diploma hardly used, forsaken for becoming a snake pit showman and youth worker. For God's sake, years of road trips, carny men, carloads of deadly snakes and sending round the hat at country shows statewide. Money in the taipan bag. Watch me, try not to get bitten. Best in show, so to speak. A slide into sex and drugs and rock and roll, teaching safe sex, drug and alcohol outreach lessons in isolated schools, traded for drill rig offsiding. The Central West now well explored, hands full of money and drill rod silvers, enough to stop work a while. Away to the coast, staying with snake show people up the valley, Kallang River in the backyard, pythons roaming rafters, chickens living in fear, flathead feeds and body surfing, warm beaches in winter no less, unthinkable days of unmoored idleness. The hook, now firmly set almost. Ad in the paper answered, a gypsy fortune teller calling my name at a market. It's me, you got the job. Council executives running side hustle stalls in disguise, more welfare work, a stint working juvenile justice remand, burnt out, salvation in a workmate's son schooling with the local zoo's owner boy, years of koala feed cutting in forestry overlooking ocean, keeper talks, animal feeds, exhibit maintenance, paradise. The zoo closed, paradise lost. Not all bad. I met my wife over stolen chocolate in the zoo kiosk. Victimless crime sometimes pays. We flee inland back to Orange. She nurses, I teach TAFE. Still, the zoo calls. Dubbo in reach. We cross the plains to arrive in a dust storm. So west, it's cowboys and Indians. Towns painted red by an exiled itinerant desert blown in from somewhere. Probably the ninth ring of hell. Or elsewhere, deep in the arid interior, those lunatics Oxley, Evans and Sturt explored centuries earlier, searching for an inland ocean, carting a 22-foot whaleboat overland in readiness to sail their non-existent landlocked sea. Months of 45 degrees, outmatched fans and tepid cooling baths, iconic inland sunsets, the mighty muddy Macquarie in full flood, casually lapping at the shopping centre's escalators, resident platypus gone AWOL, cod, carp and cockatoos, Simangs calling over lions roaring across town, shovelling my own body weight in exotic animal dung, raking suspicious dust full of fecal coliform from exhibits for a crust, bliss, truly. Days of childhood dreams made adult life. Nonetheless, the celestial bride has had enough. Back to the coast for coughs. Our 100-year-old house, so geriatric its measurements are in chains, original council records lost in some biblical flood of earlier times. No matter. Backyard bandicoots, native bees, blue tongues, bowerbirds, bush turkeys, occasional possums and the garage slab redbelly. Pay no mind to metrics. The half-tame magpie perched above our back step warbles each morning in, shrieking lorikeets, heralding night, flying foxes chitter in the darkness. These days we greet the sun on sand, walking barefoot into ocean to swim the jetty before splitting a toasty on the headland. Maybe catch some brim. Rainforest, mountains and crystal clear rivers meet salt water. All of this at our doorstep. Head home to sit in gentle winter sun, reading, writing, talking, cuppers, and other general malingering before work in the midlife crisis cruise of coast life. This is where we live. Good enough for us. God help me, good enough for all of us. What are we doing here, kids? What are we doing here? If you'd like to write to Why I Live Where I Live, thank you, Shano. Post Office Box 9994, Sydney 2000. And I'm discombobulated. Post Office Box 9994, Sydney 2001. That's Why I Live Where I Live forever. And this week. The Bathurst Bulldogs, second grade one yesterday. Australia lost the rugby. Why can't they could get Israel Folau back? Maybe. Listen, stay with us. You think that's been good? Another tribute to Andra. What a lovely voice. My God, my God. When I'd go in the studio with Andra and I had to stand up next to her and sing, it's like standing next to Glenn Shorrock or Johnny Farnham. She just sang like a... She was just fabulous. Absolutely fabulous. The two of them. More of that after the news. And you, 1300 700 222. You can contribute like Shano did. You can send us a letter, Post Office Box 9994, Sydney 2001. Or send us an email. 1300 700 222. Give us a ring. It's 9.
1: ABC News, good morning, I'm Declan Gooch. A Queensland man has been charged with murder after human remains were found in bushland 55 kilometres out of Toowoomba. Investigators believe it's the body of Toowoomba woman Yana Armstrong, who's been missing since Tuesday afternoon. Grace Nakamura reports.
2: Police were called to the site off Esk Hampton Road at Redbank Creek at around 10:40 last night, where the remains were found and a crime scene was declared. Darling Downs detectives have since conducted a search warrant at a property in Harristown and arrested a 48-year-old man. He's been charged with one count of murder as a domestic violence offence. The man is due to appear in Toowoomba Magistrates Court tomorrow.
1: Canberra's drug testing service is warning users in the capital to be aware of the signs of an opioid overdose following the surprise detection of heroin in a sample. Lish Fayer reports.
3: A recent analysis by CanTest of a sample of white powder expected by its owner to be cocaine actually revealed the drug was heroin, with no cocaine present at all. The service says in recent weeks there have been warnings from authorities in both New South Wales and Victoria about heroin being present in drugs sold as cocaine and methamphetamine. The combination of heroin with another drug can present a greater risk than either drug on its own. CanTest says drug users should be aware of the signs of opioid overdose, including slow breathing, tiny pupils, discoloured lips or nails, and cold or clammy skin, and has recommended carrying naloxone, which can reverse an overdose.
1: The ACT government's $385 million purchase of the Ginninderra East site may be secured, but questions remain over the extent of contamination left behind from its use as a CSIRO research site. The 243-hectare property is earmarked for more than 3,000 homes. The Property Council's ACT Executive Director Ashley Berry says stakeholders are yet to learn how significant the contamination is, but she says it shouldn't delay the project.
4: This is not uncommon, particularly when we're developing sites of this size and given what it has been used for. So it can be dealt with. It shouldn't be of a situation where it's going to cause public harm or delay things. They know about this, so now it's just about getting on with it.
1: Overseas, a huge typhoon has made landfall in southeast China. Typhoon Bavi has forced the evacuation of almost 2 million people near the city of Guangzhou. The storm is lashing the region with winds of more than 140 kilometres an hour after earlier hitting Taiwan and Japan. Iran's new supreme leader, Mojtaba Khamenei, is vowing revenge for the death of his father and threatening the assassination of the US and Israeli leaders. It comes as the Iranian and Omani foreign ministers meet to discuss arrangements for the safe passage of ships through the Strait of Hormuz, as the BBC's Joe Inwood reports.
5: if we get any sort of talks, that is going to be a step forward in the context of what we've seen for the last week, which were these tit-for-tat, but frankly escalating strikes that did at points look like the whole ceasefire deal could come crashing down. But really we come here to the fundamental problem is that it's really, really, really difficult to negotiate the end to wars. It's always said, starting a war is much easier than finishing it. And that's what President Trump is seeing here, that, you know, his opponents in the US have said that really he doesn't have a good way of ending this war, one which doesn't just lead to, as they would

0: see a strategic defeat for the United States.
1: American Congressman Ro Khanna says he was detained by Israeli settlers during a visit to the occupied West Bank. The California Democrat says he and his team were surrounded by men armed with M4 rifles and were only released after calling the American Embassy in Jerusalem. Separately, a news crew from American broadcaster CNN says it was also threatened by Israeli settlers. Israeli police say they've arrested 4 suspects. To sport, Norway and England are heading into extra time in their FIFA World Cup quarterfinal in Miami. Torborg Hegem looked to have put the Norwegians ahead 2-1 in the 55th minute, but the goal was disallowed due to a foul in the penalty area. The winner of the match will go on to face either Argentina or Switzerland, who are set to play in Kansas City later today. In the NRLW, the Canberra Raiders will be looking to continue their winning start to the season when they take on the New Zealand Warriors at Canberra Stadium today. Coach Darren Borthwick has named an unchanged squad from the side's round one win over the St George Illawarra Dragons. The Raiders have won the only other meeting between the sides in 2025. Canberra's weather showers easing today, a top of 9 degrees, right now at 6. Tomorrow, cloudy with a high chance of showers, a low of 3 and a top of 11. 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
4: Hi, I'm Bruce Matiski, a guitar picker, travelling the world playing my guitar. When I'm home, I always pick on Macca.
5: Typical. I was wondering, says Irv. Irv's writing from the States. He says, can you mention a shout out to the late Welsh singer Bonnie Tyler? Oh, yes, Bonnie passed away, 75. Total eclipse of the heart, holding out for a hero. Irv says, Irv's in Maine, in the US. I saw her in the 80s with Rod Stewart. Listening to today's show while working in my heirloom tomato garden, as you do. I'm crushing up about 1 year's worth of eggshells to put them around my plant stems to prevent slugs from getting on them. Oh, I see. That's better than putting poisons out and stuff like that. Because, you know, if you poison the snails and then you know that blue tongues, they eat snails and then, yeah, it's no good. Too much poison around. It works very well. It's 100% organic, says Irv, and adds calcium to the soil as they break down. We're talking about chooks this morning. Chooks, I love chooks. I think every little kid should be able to spend some time with chooks and watch them, you know, and cluck, cluck, cluck, and they look. You know, we used to search around the garden at my granny's and, oh, we find an egg here and an egg there. And Irv says, I'm enjoying today's show as I always do. Our number's 1300-700-222, and Peter Dennehy's on the line. Morning, Pete.
6: Morning, Macca, from Winton.
5: Oh, from Winton.
6: Western Queensland, yeah.
5: What's happening in Winton?
6: Well, I'm just about to do a show at 9:30 at the Crack Up Sisters Dust Arena here.
5: Dust Arena.
6: Yeah.
5: You always do breakfast, don't you? You do breakfast at Tamworth. I mean, we do breakfast too, but in a different way. But, yeah. So is that good? You don't play at night anymore, do you?
6: No, I've got to get up early now, bugger. But, no, it's great. It's I'm just doing an hour here. And yeah, it's been terrific. But being out to Birdsville, I did a couple of gigs out there for the carnival out there. It was pretty quiet. But the roads are pretty good out there now, but, gee, that country's looking amazing.
5: There's been a lot of rain around, hasn't there, Pete? I mean, you know.
6: Yeah.
5: And you know what it is? Well, I don't know, but I've been doing this program a little while, over a couple of years now. And a bloke used to, because I've seen fillings of Lake Eyre before from time to time, you know, 74 was a big one, I wasn't around then, and 89 was a big one, and yeah, all through, you know, once upon a time Lake Eyre was a dry salt lake for most of the time, and it seems to have been have a lot of water in it, and there's been fillings. And I remember a bloke said to me about, I don't know, 15 years ago in the early 2000s, that when Lake Eyre's full, I mean not full because it never gets really full except sometimes, maybe this time it will, but when it is all that water in there and there's more rain around the place, he reckoned, because

0: So the winds take the, you know, evaporate the water and it goes in clouds and then there's widespread rain. So I don't know if that's true, but there seems to be a lot of rain around. Out in the, where's my phone, Kel? I just had a note a little while ago from, when I say a little while ago, earlier this week, from Arkaroola. Was it Arkaroola? Kel, was it Arkaroola? And they said that best season ever. Lots of rain, running creeks up there in the Flinders Ranges and all that sort of stuff. So, and you've been travelling around, Pete?
1: Yeah, well, it's we flew over Windora last weekend and it's just amazing to see all that channel country so green, and then drove out to Big Red just out of Birdsville the other day, and it's I've never been there. I've never actually been to Birdsville, but it was just amazing to see the amount of water where the Big Red Bash usually is, because they've had to put it off this year.
0: Yeah, it's cancelled, yeah.
1: And, yeah, but the Big Red itself is just covered in foliage and the pelicans coming through Baduri.
0: Really?
1: The bird life is just egrets and herons and cormorants and pelicans and, just the birds just follow that water. It's unbelievable. And then get up to Winton here, and it's a bit drier up here. But they have good floods here. Here at the Crackup sister's house, it got flooded twice last year.
0: Yeah.
1: And if you'd never been here, you wouldn't think this would flood here, but it does.
0: Hmm. So you having good fun on the road, Pete?
1: It's great, Macca. Yeah, and terrific to be out here again. It's a great, beautiful place. I had the Opal Festival on the weekend, and it's pretty. I'm just waiting to see how many people turn up to me this little show this morning. Starting in about 20 minutes. So I've just got to put my shirt and hat on, and I've got everything ready to go. So,
0: Do you know who I spoke to last week?
1: No.
0: No, you don't. You don't.
1: I
0: John Dermer.
1: Oh, yeah.
0: John Dermer is the potter who lives here.
1: Oh, yeah, from Yak. Yeah,
0: from Yak, exactly.
1: Yeah.
0: And he'd sent me a note and a little booklet about he makes just the most delightful, wonderful pots. I'm going to go down and see him when I get a minute. I had a yarn to him and his wife, but they make the most amazing things. And, you know, most people wouldn't have heard of John Dermer, and he's just... It's a bit like Andrew Mahobrak, just a wonderful...
1: An artist.
0: Yeah, wonderful voice, and he's just a wonderful potter, and he's been doing it all his life. And he's had exhibitions at the National Gallery in Vic and all that sort of stuff, but, oh, they're just fantastic. And he'd written to me years ago. Of course, I have a pile of stuff, and then I come across it and I think, my God. So I immediately rang him, and we talked about Yak and... And there you go. So, and I knew you were from Yak, so thereby hangs the tail, Pete, didn't he?
1: You better come down. You better come down, Macca.
0: Could we do a gig in the local pub or something like that or somewhere?
1: I'm sure we could. I'm sure we could, yeah. Too right.
0: We could do a duo. Yeah.
1: It'd be lovely.
0: Love to do it. Pete, speaking of rain, I had a note from Doug and Vicky from Arkaroola, as I said, on my phone. And they said, I missed the show this morning. We're having the wettest year since 74, 75. That was the big filling of Lake Eyre, 74, 75. We're having the wettest year since 74, 75, and the country is looking amazing. Creeks flowing and happy animals. And they've sent me a picture of the yellow-footed rock wallaby. You've been up the Flinders, haven't you, obviously?
1: Yeah. Oh, yeah, beautiful up there.
0: I'll say.
1: That's at the other end of it. I like it. But up the top, all the cattle are looking great out here at the moment.
0: Pete, when you do your concert, you start in a little while. I'm going to play your song. You play this song. Why don't you ask everybody in the audience to pull out their phone and start ignoring you and just looking at their phone?
1: They might just do that anyway, Mac.
0: They might, but I think that'd be great if they're all busily going. I watch people on their phone and They're just going, yeah. they can type at 100 miles an hour. You know, he used to when I first started working, you know, have a typing pill, and the girls would say, "Oh, I do 20 words a minute, and I do 50 words a minute, and that'll be done." But now they're doing thousands. They're just like they're with two thumbs.
1: Well, you've only got to pop in two letters, and the word pops up for you.
0: I hate that. So I deliberately change the sentence I'm about to write and the word if they. Yeah. I said, no. I wish I could yell at them. And my phone talks to me, of course. I told you the story. I was walking up the hall the other day and I fell over. Well, I didn't fall over. I went, oh, you know, just nearly went base over apex. And I swore to myself, and the phone answers me from the other room, "I will not respond to that." That's what the phone.
1: Oh, really?
0: I mean, smartphones, God, the world's mad, mate. The world's mad.
1: It reminds me of that little joke. The bloke who invented predictive text just died, and his funfair is next monkey, if anyhow, is intergalactic.
0: Oh dear!
1: Anyway, hopefully the audience this morning they'll film me playing so they can watch me later on.
0: Yeah, or maybe. Yeah.
1: They're not concentrating.
0: But I think they should be looking at their phone if they're fair dinkum, and if your song's fair dinkum, they should be looking at their phone. Pete Dennehy, exactly. Lovely to talk to you, mate.
1: Good on you, Macca. See you, mate.
0: See you, mate. Bye.
1: Very good.
0: Get out your phone. Start looking at your phones.

0: song was playing, the mob in the out of control room looking at their God.
1: It's a radio show with a bloke that you know, and he shakes it just like a maraca. He tells stories so grand of this vast, timeless land, and they call it Sunday with Macca.
2: G'day, Macca. How's it going? Barry from Tennant Creek.
0: What's happening, mate?
2: Well, with Trevor resigning this week, I just thought, life's too short. I've got to talk to a Macca at least once in my life. I mean, you know, you've got to go one day. Nobody lasts forever.
0: No, exactly. You're a local, are you?
2: Well, I live here. I wasn't born here, so I'd never be a local. You know what it's like. We had Cracker Night. It's just insane, mate. Every year, I just wonder, you know, how much longer can this go on? Not that I disapprove, but, you know, it's absolute madness. There's some people that go down and spend $1,000. There's some people that spend $10,000 on crackers. There's a couple of stations that come in with trailers. They pre-order and they pick up a $10,000 or $20,000 order. There was one guy, he set the record. He won the Beer Cannery Gatter as well. True Territorian. He spent $40,000 on crackers. It just goes on and goes on and goes on. If you're happy in the territory, you blow things up. Talk about cold, mate. It's 16 degrees here at the moment. I've got all the heavy artillery on and I'm shivering. All summer, I dream about this weather. And then all winter, I dream about summer. 30 days a year where it's absolutely perfect. You wouldn't be anywhere else. You're fantastic.
0: It's good to know you're happy, mate.

0: Right?
1: And you made my day, Macca. You made my day. You're a true legend. You're an Australian legend.
0: Exactly.
1: And I did chase you around when you did your big Australia
0: on the G'day Tour,
1: the West Coast.
0: Yeah.
1: But I was always like 4 or 5 days behind you. You drove too quickly. See, mate.
2: You're rich or you ain't got a cracker. And tell stories so grand of this vast, timeless land. And they call it Sunday with Macca. They all call it Sunday with Macca.

0: Bill, good morning and welcome. Wouldn't you love to be in Tennant? I'd love to be in Tennant Creek this time of year. It'd be fabulous. But there's not a lot of, apparently, not a lot of people on the road anywhere. It's one of the least travelled years, which is winter in Australia, for a long time. And if you're happy in the Territory, said Barry, you blow things up. Of course. Good morning and welcome. 1300 700 222 is our number. Lots of things on. July Sarcoma Awareness Month. The Cairns Marathon Festival is on today. The Townsville 500 Supercar Championships are on. The Festival of Skateboarding is on the Gold Coast. That goes all of July because that's an Olympic sport now, of course. Mareeba Show is on today, I think, in the Sanford Show. Melbourne Albert Park Half Marathon is on today. The Noogee Truffle Festival. I can never get excited about truffles. I don't know about you. Australian Sheep and Wool Show is on in Bendigo, 17th to the 19th of July. That's always a great weekend if you like dogs and sheep and wool and knitters and people with spinning wheels and all that sort of stuff. It's great. What else? Kalbarri Night Market on the foreshore on the 14th of July. Albany Maritime Festival till the 26th of July. Catherine Show and Rodeo's on next weekend. That'll be great. The Mission O'Beams till the 25th of July. That's in Tassie, of course. Evandale Market in Falls Park. And the Darwin Fringe Festival, 17th to the 25th of July. Give us a ring wherever you are. I'd love to talk to you.
1: If you want to know what Australians are doing, listen to Macca on Sunday.
2: Hey, Macca, it's Tomo.
0: Tomo.
2: Yeah, mate, at Ebor.
0: Have you had a big winter there, Ebor?
2: I only had a couple of frosts. Haven't looked outside. I'm sitting in the van or the motorhome at the moment with the fan heater going. 0 degrees or minus one this morning. Last winter on the 2nd of August, I was washing the yards out. I looked out and I thought, that's not rain, that's snow. And it started snowing. 5.5 hours later, it stopped, but it was heavy as. And I got to build a snowman, which was one of my childhood dreams. Been here 3.5 years. I finish up in a couple of weeks, which is not my choice. But yeah, I think the first year we were putting up fences and it was -9 and you couldn't feel your fingers. It was freezing.
0: Jeez. So what are you going to do? Travelling on?
2: Oh, I'll put myself on grey nomads and yeah, just I don't want to go back because I've been here 3.5 years sort of thing. And yeah, I just like it out here. And I just like the bush now. It's just peaceful. Good.
0: Tomo, stay warm. Good on you, mate.
2: All right, man.
0: See
2: you. Love your show, Macca.
3: Morning, Macca. A friend and I, about a week ago, just completed Googs track from Ceduna to Nitakula, South Australia. Fantastic track. A family went and put a dozer through over 250 sand dunes, and it's just phenomenal to do.
0: How far?
3: 200 kilometres.
0: Wow.
3: The only people around for at least 200 kilometres was beautiful. It's in a four-wheel drive, but when you get to the other end, Takula is a town that...
0: It's on the Transline.
3: There. And Kingunya, beautiful little place. Camped there and there was a little cafe and we went in there for breakfast and they'd taken the walls off and a teacher had used it as a classroom and there was all these blackboard drawings and they were absolutely beautiful, the 1 and 1 plus 2 and ABC around the walls at this little cafe, I don't know how many years ago. But then we just chose towns that we hadn't been to and we got as far north as Packsaddle before they started closing the roads. So we had to head south. They were closing the roads all the way behind us after that. Absolutely fantastic trip, just doing towns that you hadn't been to. It's just great to get out there in the outback. There's no two scenes the same.
0: There's nobody at Takula, is there?
3: No.
0: But it's nice out there, isn't it? Beautiful.
3: It's beautiful, yes.
0: G'day.
4: Macca, James from Plaisto, about 30 kilometres west of Mackay.
0: The noise is what?
4: In a tractor, just getting some ground ready for planting. Flat out harvesting, planting. Prices are lousy, but hey, that's farming. Third generation Maltese. My grandparents come out in 1921. My father died at 88 and three teaspoons of sugar in his sugar tea every day. And he didn't die of any of diabetes or anything, that's for sure. I'm looking at retiring. I want to go and smell the roses and look at this great country of ours.
0: Harder to do, James. You get a bit involved in working, whatever your work is, don't you? And it gives you some sense of achievement, I think, when you work and you think, well, you know, I've done that.
4: Yeah, well, I had an accountant friend of mine wanted to buy a cane farm one day and I said, why? He said, well, at the end of the day, you look back what you've done for the week and there's... You've got cane growing out the ground, something's grown and you've achieved something. Righto, Macca, look after yourself.
0: Don't retire too soon, mate. That was James in Plaistow in Queensland. 1300 700 222. Give us a ring from Matt Leggett. Matt says,

0: Long-time listeners, we're travelling through Southern Africa. We love listening to your highlights podcast each week. When we have Wi-Fi in camps at night, we download them and listen to them as we travel around. The country in South Africa, Namibia and Botswana is very similar to Outback Australia, so we feel at home listening to the show, occasionally interrupted by a giraffe or a zebra or a zebra. Is it zebra or zebra? Crossing the road. Cheers, say Matt and Fiona. Wouldn't that be nice too? Morning, Chris.
1: Hey, good morning, Mac. How are you doing?
0: Yeah, I'm good, mate.
1: Long time listener, like any first time caller. Good to finally speak with you. Cruising down the New England Highway. I've just left Wollongarra, coming into Tenterfield. Got a certain song ringing around in my head, something about a saddler. Basically, working and travelling. Yeah, you know, I'm heading out west to Narrabri, out to a farm I'm on out there at the moment. Man, I can't understand how people say they're unemployed. There's so much work available out away from the cities. You know, farm life, ag work. Farmers are screaming out for staff, and they take whatever backpacker they can, and good on them, the backpackers are out there having a crack. Coming up to 65, I retired at 60. My wife and I returned to Thailand up near Laos, built our house. I got bored and said, oh, a friend's going to go do a season on a header out at Gundawindi, so I went and did a season on summer harvest. And after a mixed career of ex-defence and 25 years of managing whinging people, I wish I'd returned to ag 40 years ago. Coming back to ag, I just love it. The gear is good. You know, it's all modernised. It's got fridges on board and GPS and all that sort of stuff. And just waking up out in the plains and looking at the sunrise and seeing the sunsets and, mate, mental health tick. It's just like, why didn't I do this years ago, you know? So one season has turned into four seasons. It's taken me, because I've worked anywhere from Darwin down to Melbourne. There's just so much work available. And once you build a bit of a profile, everyone knows everybody in ag, so you can't badmouth any farm. It'll come back to you. I'm going back to Thailand in 2 weeks. I'll go up there and play golf and try to get below 90 for about 2 months. And then I'll come back and I'll do a summer harvest. Pretty much 50-50 Australia-Thailand at the moment.
0: The ideal life, Chris, you're loving, and that's the main thing.
1: But just the sunrise out here, Mackie. If you've travelled this road at dawn, you know, you come out of the dark and through the fog and then the sun's coming up. You got the granite ranges and everything and frost on the ground and it's just indescribable, man. That's the thing I miss when I'm in Thailand. I miss this part of Australia. I don't miss what Australia's becoming. I'm very sad to see it's not the Australia I grew up in as a kid. But I guess every country has to develop in their own way. If you get anyone ringing up saying, oh, I can't get a job and I'm on the dole or whatever, just say, just get out on the farms. Just go out west. Have a look at Facebook. Can you sit in a tractor for 10 hours and not hit a tree and stay off your phone? You know, it's like most of the farms will provide accommodation. So housing crisis, tick, wages, good. I'm working with a young backpacker, cracker of a bloke. He's come down with a target of saving $100,000 over his two-year working holiday visa. How many people in jobs in Australia can say they've saved $100,000 in 2 years? Just gone past the speed camera coming into Tenterfield, and I've got this certain song rattling around in my head, something about a saddler or something.
2: I want to sing this song that I wrote for him. It's about him and Australia and me, and it's called Tenterfield Saddler.

0: Fantastic. Good morning, and wherever you are, 1300 700 222. Bob says, I think that version of I Still Call Australia Home you played, says at the end of the All Over News, a quarter to eight, is the best I've heard. It should be your theme music. No, it's not. It's not our theme music, Bobby, but I get your drift. It's Larry playing. It was on the, I think it's on the top 100, isn't it, Kel, somewhere? Quickly, during my army posting, says Dave Wilkins, in PNG to the Pacific Island Regiment, my patrol of PNG soldiers were located on the banks of the huge Fly River. Now, there's a place to be, isn't it? About 200 k's from the estuary. Wow, what a river the Fly River is. As we constructed a raft for my 30 soldiers to progress down the river and cutting some bamboo, we disturbed a huge coastal taipan, very aggressive at having its home roughed up in that most isolated location. And quick as a flash, one of my soldiers slashed its head off. We have never seen one as big, about 2.5 metres long. Scary, says Dave. Love your show, Macca. Thank you. 1300 700 222. I hope you're enjoying the program. Lots of interesting things this morning. G'day, this is Macca.
1: Morning, Macca. It's Tully calling from Louth.
0: Tully, how are you, Tully?
1: I'm good, thank you. How are you going?
0: You're on the Darling somewhere, are you?
1: Yeah, we've travelled all the way up. Started in Kyalite, went through Wentworth. We stayed in Pooncarry and I caught an 82 centimetre.
0: What, yellow belly or cod or what?
1: I was hoping you weren't going to ask me that. It was only a carp.
0: Oh, carp. Oh, dear. Well, it's good pet food or, yeah. Anyway, so, Tully, you're on school halls, are you?
1: Yeah, we've, me and my family and a few friends, we decided to go on a trip because of the school holidays and we've got to buy now football and netball for the week.
0: Uh-huh. And how's it been? Good?
1: Yeah, it's been very good. I've seen lots of goats. I've tasted a few and Dad wouldn't let me keep it though. I wanted to take it home.
0: What, a little baby one or something, was it? Or?
1: Yeah, it was tiny and it wanted to come home with me, but Dad wouldn't let me.
0: No, well, yeah, a lot of looking at any animals. A lot of looking after us. Although, as we said, chooks don't take a lot of looking after. If you've got a bit of a garden, they'll wander around the garden and get plenty to eat, grass and cabbage and bits and pieces, yeah. So, yeah, but if you've got an animal like a goat or a dog or a cat, they need lots of, or a horse, lots of looking after. Tully, how's what floats your boat in Kyalite?
1: We just had to stop there overnight because there was a bit of a drive in one day. But
0: oh, you don't come from Kyalite?
1: Oh, no, I'm from Albury, mm-hmm. A little town just out of Albury called Gindra.
0: Yep, Gindra, yep.
1: But, yeah, we've just come out for the week and probably heading back in the next few days. Not really sure yet where to next, but...
0: Well, it's nice to be out there. Nice to be out there. Louth to be cool this morning, was it?
1: Yeah, it was pretty cool this morning. But the sun's come up now and it's going to be a good day, I think.
0: Yeah, well, you'll have to get one of those books where you can identify fish, especially inland waterways. You know, we have carp and yellow belly and sometimes you might get a cod in the Darling, but I don't know. They're more like their Murrumbidgee and maybe in the Murray and stuff. Maybe. I'm not sure. I'm a bit like you, Tully. I don't know much about it myself, but carp are a nuisance. Too many of them around the place. But anyway, all right. Anything else to report, Tully, before we move on?
1: Not really. Thanks for taking my call.
0: That's a pleasure. What year are you in, Tully?
1: I'm in year 11 at St. Paul's in Walla Walla.
0: Uh-huh. Well, you've got a bit of work in front of you now. It's the pointy end of the season. You'll be starting work for next year soon, won't you?
1: Well, I haven't really been doing any homework these school holidays.
0: No, don't worry about that. Yeah, don't worry about that. Homework's a pain in the neck, but yeah, you'll have enough of that soon. All right, good on you, Tully. Great to talk to you.
1: Thank you, Macca.
0: It's a pleasure. Bye.
1: See ya.
0: Is it Amber? Where are you, yes. Amber?
2: Oh, hi, it's Amber Joy Poulton. I'm from Corney Point in South Australia, but I'm sitting on the side of the road at Peak Hill.
0: Mm.
2: And we just performed. We're on a touring circuit. We're country music performers. I'm here with my guitarist, Anthony Stewart, and my bass player, Dennis Thurman.
0: Mm-hmm.
2: And we're on our way to West Wyalong for another gig today. But we tuned into you last Sunday on our way from another tour where we were Horsham and Mount Gambier and Kahuna. And I thought I would love to hear your thoughts on the music industry at the moment and how the cost of living is what everyone's saying is affecting the numbers at touring artists' gigs and things like that.
0: Oh, look, I haven't done a lot of touring, but yeah, look, it's always been the same, Amber. I think it's always tough, you know, on the road, and things are much more expensive now. So, you know, I remember when we used to tour, and I used to tour with a 7 or 8 piece band. We had 2 trumpets, 2 trombones, and bits and pieces, but you could fly everyone to Brisbane for $100 or $90. you know what I mean? So you could fly, or you fly to Melbourne for. Remember that time when I don't forget what it was. It might have been the 80s when airfares were really cheap, but you look at it now and airfares have gone up, and but even on the road you've got petrol and the cost of living and the cost of motels and all that sort of thing. You know about it, Amber. And people are like you, I suppose, like everybody. You've only got so many dollars, but they'll go and, you know, they go and see things, but
2: noticing in the last couple of, in the last month, we've noticed a real significant drop-off in numbers. We used to tour, we do tour with a coal miner's daughter. It's a country music theatre production that we've done before COVID and after COVID. And, of course, definitely numbers changed after COVID. But the last month, we've noticed a drastic drop in numbers, and my peers in the industry were sort of all talking about it.
0: Yeah.
2: And it does seem to be the common answer is the cost of living. And it's kind of like, I mean, petrol prices are sort of back to normal-ish. You know, we talk about it all the time in between shows. Yes, food's a bit more expensive and all that, but it just seems to be a real fear going on amongst people. And of course, as always, the arts sort of suffer in that. But it's really hard to know what to do in terms of do you carry on touring or not. But the numbers have definitely dropped off in the last month, and it's just a really interesting thing. The cost of living is the common thing that people are saying, but it just, I don't know, it's just a tough one to reconcile.
0: Yeah, I know. You just got to you got to work through it, or maybe take a break for a week or do a new route or something like that. I mean, that's the whole thing, Amber. But I think everybody, you know, everybody, it's happened to everyone. It happened to Bruce Springsteen when he came out to Australia. I don't know when it was, but that was a long time ago, different time. Yeah, that didn't work. So
2: no. Well, I guess to your listeners, we would just love to tell them all, just to, if you see a country show or any show coming to your town, don't wait to buy tickets, because that's the other thing that's happening, that they seem to be holding off booking because they think they might get cancelled.
0: Yeah.
2: But these things get cancelled because people aren't buying tickets. There's this oxymoron that goes around and around.
0: Yeah. All right, Amber, good on you. Nice to talk to you. Good luck with your tour. You're playing at West Wyalong and Savo, is that right?
2: West Wyalong, and then we've got next, in the end of the month, we've got Mildura, Ladysmith, just near Newcastle in Batay, and Cowra. So, yeah, look us up. We'd love to see you.
0: Good luck. Thanks Amber.
2: A lot.
0: See ya.
2: Bye. No, we didn't.
0: What happened then? I don't know. This comes from Mel, who says, 30 locals, including 2 men, will perform Kate Bush Wuthering Heights dance at the gorge overlooking the ocean, and a few humpback whales, mega tourists. Where's this? North Stradie, right. This is a new global July event for fun. The most listed in Wikipedia, the most Wuthering Heights day ever. Really? We perform our Kate Bush Wuthering dance dressed in red, lots of laughs, gelati and champagne afterwards. Well, it doesn't sound too bad, does it, Melanie? Melanie Downey on North Stradbroke. And while we're on an island, this is from Tasmania, does it say who's it from? Anna Spinazzi. G'day, Anna. Forgot to say, she says, today the Festival of Voices is now Tasmanian statewide. Hobart, Lonnie, Burnie, possibly the Bass Strait Islands, I'm not sure where else. Everyone talks about Dark Mophi, but 2 weeks after is the Festival of Voices, older, wiser, louder women's music gig at the Theatre Royal. Last Saturday night was a session cellist for, it's not very well typed this, but anyway, ears still recovering from the volume, heart full, and I have a new musical, Jerry and Jean Stafford of Burnie. And, oh, Jean Stafford, she's a gas, Jeannie, and duetting with daughter. Australia's earliest Aboriginal poet and singer and classical composer, Cheetham Freelong. Casey Donovan, and The Voice fame, did a killer My Island Home with a mega bonfire the night before. Five-person scratch band, including Zani Kovac, and terrific fiddle looped with her voice. Myself, Anna Spinazzi on cello, and one and only make on stage all night, 27-year-old Aaron Lovelace. Anyone depressed in midwinter Tasmania should look for the Festival of Voices program. I believe there's another lot of workshops and concerts statewide and quite a few freebies. Sing those blues away is a good idea. Thank you, Anna. G'day, this is Macca.
3: Oh, hi. How are you?
0: I'm all right. Who's that?
3: That's good. It's Claire from Maitland.
0: Yes, Claire. How can we help you?
3: I just wanted to let you know we were just going off in the car, but we heard you replay a chat you had with the gentleman who was out in the river in the Channel Country up around Birdsville.
0: Mm.
3: And we heard that, I think, when you first had a talk with him, maybe in March. And as a result of that, we were just lying in bed and we decided we'd book the trip and go to Birdsville. And we did, and it was just absolutely incredible.
0: This is before all the rain came.
3: Well, I think it was pretty much as a result of all the rain, because when we were actually deliberating driving from Maitland to Birdsville, which is like 2,200 kilometres, and we were deliberating taking a diesel vehicle. And at the time, you know, the petrol, the diesel situation was a real drama. So we thought, well, maybe we'll take my petrol Subaru. And then in the end, we just decided to fly. And it's just as well we did, because the Birdsville track's been pretty much closed ever since.
0: Yeah, a lot of rain everywhere,
3: we ended up,
0: Claire.
3: Yeah, but it was beautiful. We flew to Brisbane and then we flew via Rex from Brisbane out there. And just even the flight there is a story in itself, because it's like a milk run, right? So you go to Toowoomba or Well Camp, you go to Quilpie, you go to Windera, Charleville, and everywhere you land and take off. There's kids coming home from boarding school for the holidays. There's people coming home from the doctors because they've got to travel all that way just to go and see a doctor. Just some amazing people, some amazing stories, even just on the plane. And if you can't afford to do the scenic flight when you get to Birdsville, which is extortionate in the extreme, but, you know, it's well worth it, the actual Rex flight is really scenic as well, because it doesn't actually go that high and you get to see the most beautiful country, and it's so staggeringly green. And, you know, as a POM, I always thought Australia was all red, and when you sometimes look at the map, it looks all red, but when you fly over it in times like this, it's just beautiful. It's green and blue and pink. Yeah, it's astonishing.
0: I'd love to do. I'll have to do that flight. I like milk run flights where you stop and see people, and yeah, that's and meet people on the plane. It's getting out there and meeting people is a great thing to do, Claire. And you're doing it. Good on you.
3: Yeah, it was amazing. Yeah, and the flight back, we had a whole bunch of kids come on at Quilpie, primary school kids, and they were doing their obligatory trip to Canberra. So that was good too. So literally, the Rex flight there and back was, you know, one of the best parts of the holiday, quite frankly. It was a real joy.
0: And it was all started by you hearing a call on the program. And people say that to me all the time.
3: Yeah.
0: You know, Macca, you've started people travelling Australia. This is 20, 30 years ago. Anyway, that's good. It's good for people to get out.
3: Thank you. Yeah. My partner introduced me to listening to you. His dad was a timber cutter up in the country, up in the Upper Hunter. And he used to make Leo listen to you you all the time, so he grew up listening to you, and that's why he ended up Sunday mornings listening in.
0: And that's, you can thank him for all your experience now.
3: Good. Well, thank Leo Senior for that.
0: Good on you, Claire. Great to talk to you.
3: All right, Macca. Thank you. Bye.
0: Bye. G'day, this is Macca.
4: G'day, Macca. This is Ben. How are you going?
0: Good, thanks, Benny.
4: Mate, I'm calling you from Wyndham in the East Kimberley of Western Australia.
0: Yep.
4: And, mate, the reason I'm ringing is we've had a really slow start to our tourist season this year. So the fuel crisis and whatnot that's happened in the last few months, it's really put a bit of a dampener on our tourist season. But The reason I'm ringing, mate, is my wife and I run a cultural tourism business here in the East Kimberley, and we're struggling, mate, for numbers. It's pretty tough going. If you run a tour business in the East Kimberley this year, it's pretty tough going. So just putting the call out to your listeners and yourself, and if you're on the road and if you're thinking of coming, the East Kimberley, mate, is God's country, and we want people, we want visitors to come and experience our backyard.
0: And where are you based? Benny, you in Wyndham, are you?
4: Wyndham, mate, so the old port town of Wyndham. It's the northernmost town in WA.
0: I've never been there, and yet I've always wanted to go. I've been past there plenty of times on the way to Kununurra or wherever we were going, and but I've never been to Wyndham, but I've always wanted to go there. I've always wanted to go to Wyndham.
4: You've got a reason to come now, because I know a local tour guide.
0: The land of Eon Idris. His books, he wrote about Wyndham, didn't he? And there was pearling, used to be pearling at Wyndham, didn't there?
4: The pearling, I believe, was Broome. So we had
0: Broome.
4: My wife has family in Broome, and so a lot of the pearl divers back in the day were from Indonesia and Japanese pearl divers came to Broome. But Wyndham was big for cattle, so we had a huge beef industry here, which closed down. The meatworks closed down here, and that was right at the port of Wyndham in 1985. And since that closed, you know, the poor old town of Wyndham has really lost population. Everyone's gone to the big smoke in Kununurra and got jobs in either Broome or Derby or Kununurra. But yeah, it's a struggling little town, mate, but it's God's country. It's beautiful.
0: Well, people can come and come to Wyndham, and I'd love to go to Wyndham, Benny. There's lots of places I'd like to go, but times have changed everywhere in Australia. I don't know if people are worried about the cost of living, but the cost of not living. You want to go and get out and go there and do things, Benny. So
4: exactly,
0: I hope your business picks up, Benny, and nice to talk to you. Thank you.
4: You too, Macca. Thanks, mate, and you have a lovely Sunday.
0: Thank you, mate. Bye.
4: See you, mate.
0: Bye. I play this because we played before, you know, Still Call Australia Home. Excuse me. Where's my bottle of water? Still Call Australia Home, played by Larry Mahobrick. That was recorded on one of our concerts somewhere. And Larry, amongst other people, played with everybody. Emmy Lou Harris, et cetera, et cetera. But he played with Elvis too. There's a song about Elvis. Like this song.
5: I think I saw Elvis out late last night.
0: All right, what was he up to?

0: Mr. L.
1: And as the car starts up. Oh, what a morning we've had. All over the place we've been. We haven't had one call from overseas this morning, which is quite interesting because we usually do, but it's winter and summer over there and they're all out watching the soccer, especially in America. They've had huge crowds, haven't they? G'day, this is Macca.
2: Oh, hello, Macca. This is Mary from Byron Bay.
1: Oh, to I'm be in Byron you. Bay, Mary, yes. What's happening?
2: It's as beautiful as ever. The sun's shining. Where else would you want to be in the world?
1: Yeah.
2: I'm ringing to tell you about the Friends of the Libraries, the Byron Shire group, that are running their 12th annual book fair, book sale, secondhand book sale. We're into our third day today at the Byron Bay Surf Club. We have thousands of books that are fantastic volunteers.
1: What's the deal with books, Mary? I mean, I know this is a great way for you to raise money for the libraries and stuff, but there's so many books. You go into a bookshop and it's full of books, and I suppose people, I don't know, are they buying books now anymore?
2: Oh, yeah, we've had, honestly, the crowd we had on our first day, the crowd at the door, the queue at the door was huge, and we just had a constant stream of business at both days. I haven't been down yet this morning. I'm just about to head down now. But people love to buy books. And some people come in and say, oh, I think I donated this last year, but I'm going to buy it back. Or I accidentally donated that book and I want it back. One of the big things is this is our 12th one, and our average age of our volunteers is probably mid-70s. I think I'm one of the younger ones in my mid-60s. And we really are trying to appeal to local people to come and help us. It's a huge job organising it. You know, we collect books probably 6 months of the year. We could collect them 12 months of the year because people are always wanting to donate. But we can't do that. You know, we've all...
1: Well, that's what I talked about in the All Over News. I think that's what you're... people saying that you can't get people to help, you know, Lions and Rotary and the local show society and all sorts. They all need people to volunteer, but mostly we're an ageing population and young kids, well, in young families, they've got plenty of things to do and they've got life to experience. So I don't know, it's always been the same, but maybe, I don't know. It's a great way to meet people and, pick up a free book.
2: And the other thing is that, you know, stops are going to landfill, and what we do at the end of it is the lady from Lismore comes and she takes all our excess stock and that goes back to Lismore into a free shop that people can come into. Because Lismore still is, you know,

0: having a tough time, so we can do anything we can to support them.
1: All right, Mary, how long have you lived in the Bay?
0: Well, I'm a pretty new Newry. I've only lived here since 2011, so a sea changer or a tree changer. I live just up the hill in Byron Bay.
1: Just up the hill. All right, Mary. Well, good luck with your book sale. It's on today in the at the surf club there. How's the surf this morning? You been in?
0: I went in yesterday. It's calm and beautiful, and there's so many whales here at the moment, and there are lots of tourists coming to see them as well. Which
1: and
0: is
1: you know what? Whales mean sharks. You know that, don't you?
0: Oh,
1: that's what people say to me.
0: Baby whales mean sharks, yes.
1: Good on you, Mary.
0: Thanks for having us on, Macca.
1: Good on you.
0: Thanks, bye.
1: See you, bye. G'day, this is Macca. Hello. I heard a voice there, Kel. I did. I heard a voice. But, yes.
2: G'day, Macca.
1: Hello.
2: Oh, g'day, Macca. It's Diane here in Bundaberg.
1: Hi, Diane.
2: How are you today?
1: Good.
2: This might not be your normal topic area, but I'm a student studying and I'm struggling to find placement. I was just wondering if I talked a little bit about it, if there was any occupational therapists, physiotherapists, exercise physiologists that might be able to offer me some placement hours.
1: What are you studying, Diane?
2: A certificate for in allied health assistant.
1: Right. So physio and things like that. Is that it?
2: Yes.
1: And you want to get some hours, do you?
2: Yes, for my clinical placement, for my student placement.
1: Well, that's around Bundaberg. If you put an ad in the paper around Bundaberg or things like that, or got on the local radio and stuff, is that what you're looking for? Someone to say, well, look, I run a physiotherapy business and you can come and help around here or make the sandwiches. That's how you usually start it in a radio station. You start doing all sorts of other things. You know what I mean? Get the hang of the place.
2: Yes. No, definitely. Yes, I have contacted, emailed quite a lot of businesses. I guess the university students take up a lot of the places. So as a certificate for allied health assistant level, yeah, it can be quite difficult. And businesses, you know, they're busy and it's a bit of work involved for them to take on a student.
1: Yeah. How long have you been studying? How long does your study take, Diane?
2: It's an 18-month course.
1: And how far are you into it?
2: I've finished all the theory side of it units, so now I'm onto the placement.
1: Well, look, I don't know what they can do. If anyone gets in touch with us here, we'll get in touch with you, okay?
2: That'd be fantastic.
1: See how you go. And what's your strengths quickly?
2: Very caring person, attention to detail.
1: All right.
2: You're friendly, willing to listen and follow instructions.
1: All right, Diane, good luck. Nice to talk to you.
2: Thank you.
1: See you.
2: Thank you. Bye.
1: That's a little different, isn't it?

0: As I said earlier, 2NR, the Northern Rivers of New South Wales, ABC, celebrate 90th birthday. This Friday, they'll be at the Lawrence Museum in Grafton. I don't know if I'll make it. I'll try, but don't hold me to it. But go along and say good day to the gang. Thanks for your company. Keep your cards and letters coming. 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
2: G'day, g'day. This morning, you'll be brunching with a local artist who travelled to the subcontinent to discover the meaning and wonder of friendship. A space scholar...